0: No, sir, they were already there when I arrived. They were from the German army, sir, and they were having special training for military work. I was sent to join their group. We all had different work to do.
1: What kind of work?
0: Well, Thalberg and Meyer had to stay near the south coast and report on defenses there and the beaches. They had lots of training with maps. And they were to report on military camps and barracks and on the strength of units and equipment. The Germans believed the British lost all their equipment at Dunkirk, and they were to report on new types of equipment. And later, they were to receive other spies for sabotage.
1: And your job?
0: Well, I was to go inland to the towns and later to London. I was to report on the people, what they were saying about the defeat in France, and to get information about important buildings in London so that they could be bombed.
1: What else?
0: Well, to get information about airfields. The airfields are to be bombed first, before the invasion begins.
1: Yet you risked your life to come here for this Holocaust.
0: Yes, sir.
1: Why?
0: I hate the Germans. At least I've done my bit. I made sure that this lot will send no information back.
1: Valdeck and Meyer say that they are soldiers.
0: They are not, sir. They are spies, and they are trained as spies. I can give you this proof.
1: And this invasion that you heard them talk about, does the operation have a name?
0: Yes, sir. Operation Sea Lion.
1: That's very appropriate. Now, you seem to have been impressed by their plans for it.
0: Yes, I know about the plans. They already have enough barges from the Dutch canals and from the Rhine to transport a whole German army and all its equipment.
1: And we have nothing to meet it with.
0: Well, that's what they say, sir.
1: Tell me, how were you enlisted for this spy school at The Hague?
0: Well, I told you, sir, I volunteered.
1: But it isn't easy just to volunteer to be a spy. And you're not a German, you're Dutch. Since you say that you're a loyal Dutchman, I take it that you've not previously been working for the Germans.
0: That is the point, sir. I told you I worked at the Hotel George in Amsterdam. Well, as you know, sir, it was always a favorite hotel of the Germans coming to Holland. Before the war, they came as businessmen, but they were really army officers meeting Dutch traitors. Well, sir, when the Germans did invade our country, I tried to get to England, but I couldn't. In the end, I returned to my job at the hotel. The same Germans were back, this time in uniform. And the same traitors were back, fawning on the Germans. Oh, it made me sick. Well, the Germans remembered me from the past years, and I heard a lot that wasn't meant for my ears. I heard about the invasion plans, and I heard about the new spy school, and it was then that I volunteered.
1: Who did you speak to?
0: Herr Schreider. He's a senior man at the school. He was interested. We had a long talk in his room one evening when I was off duty, and he said he would send me to the spy school.
1: For screening?
0: Yes, sir, for screening.
1: And you passed this test?
0: Yes, sir.
1: Did you find it difficult?
0: Well, it was very thorough.
1: It was to test your belief in the Nazi philosophy, your unfailing devotion to Hitler, your loyalty to the Third Reich.
0: Yes, sir.
1: Well, Herr Schreider's staff are very efficient. How did you manage to outwit them?
0: By knowing all the answers. You see, sir, before the occupation, these German businessmen were always leaving Nazi propaganda at the hotel and in their rooms. It was done to encourage traitors, sir, to get recruits for the Bund. And of course, I read a lot of it, and when I made this plan, I had no difficulty in getting hold of the books and learning all the answers.
1: Nevertheless, to hate the Germans and to pass Herr Schreider's screening is a commendable feat.
0: Oh, they'd known me for a long time, sir. You might say I was working for the Germans, serving them with drinks and looking after them.
1: Hating the Nazis and looking after their comforts, that must be difficult, too.
0: It is, sir. But many good Dutchmen have to do it.
1: It must be very depressing. Well, on that note, we'll call it a day. What do you say?
0: Yes.
1: We'll have another talk tomorrow.
0: Thank you, sir.
1: The fourth man, I'll not name him. Turned King's evidence. His confession clearly implicated Dalberg and Meyer as spies, although they still claimed to be treated as soldiers. But it did nothing to solve the case of the Dutchman, Van der Kieboom. If he was in fact a double agent and loyal to us, then he was a brave and valuable person and must be saved. But if he was lying, if he was a Nazi agent trying to play out time until the invasion, he was doubly dangerous. I decided to speak again with the ardent Nazi, Valberg. Valberg, you still claim that you should be treated as a soldier, as a prisoner of war.
2: Yes, these are our rights, under the Geneva Convention.
1: Well, you're the senior officer of this group, and therefore the leader of the group.
2: Yes.
1: Well, I can understand this claim being made by you and by the other two, but not by Van der Kieboom.
2: Why not?
1: You're German. He's not. He's Dutch.
2: The Führer has spoken on that. The Dutch are close to the German people. The good Dutch think as we do. And they are loyal to the Führer.
1: And what is your test of this loyalty?
2: To be loyal to the Reich. To love the Führer. To die for the Führer.
1: You would die for the Führer?
2: Yes.
1: You're satisfied that Van der Kiebaum would die for him?
2: Yes.
1: You claim to be a German soldier. Was he a German soldier?
2: Yes.
1: Which regiment?
2: That is not permitted.
1: I'll be frank with you, Valbert. I don't believe that you came here as a soldier. I think you're trying to play out time until the invasion. Now, I don't think that trick will work. But I have one more question. Are you satisfied that Van der Kiebaum, this Dutchman, deserves the same treatment as we will give you?
2: You must treat us all as prisoners of war.
1: Thank you. That will be all. It was a step forward, but it still didn't prove the case. If Van der Kiebaum was a loyal Dutchman and had fooled the spymasters at the Zorgvliet, he could also fool Valberg. But who was he trying to fool? The Germans or me? There was one sure test. If he was a loyal Nazi like Valberg, he would be devoted to his Führer. Van der Kiebaum, when we first talked, you said that you could prove to me that you're a loyal Dutchman.
0: Yes, sir.
1: I'll be quite frank with you and tell you that you have not yet given me that proof.
0: No, sir. But I volunteered to come here.
1: It was perhaps unfortunate that you were captured before you could make this proof. But you came here equipped as a spy.
0: Yes, sir, but it was the only way I could come here. It wasn't easy.
1: I'm sure it wasn't. And before you were accepted into this group, you had to convince a board of German intelligence officers that you were a loyal Nazi.
0: Yes, sir.
1: And you were able to do this. You were also able to convince Valberg, who is no fool.
0: Yes, sir.
1: Well, now you have to convince me that you're a loyal Dutchman.
0: I am, sir. I'm loyal to the House of Orange. I am a patriot.
1: Your friends, Valberg and Meyer...
0: They're not my friends.
1: Valberg and Meyer are intent only on staying alive until their regiment arrives to rescue them.
0: They were told to do that.
1: You were all told to do that.
0: Yes, sir.
1: Well, they must have great faith in their Führer. One could almost admire them, if it wasn't so silly.
0: Yes, sir.
1: Well, there's no hurry. We have all the time there is. Just tell me anything you like about your feelings, your loyalty. Here they are. Do you know what these are? They're darts. It's a very popular game in this country. Do you know it?
0: No, sir.
1: Well, the men have challenged the officers to a match this evening, and of course, the officers mustn't lose, but I'm not very good at it. Do you mind if I practice while we talk? You can take your time. Pull your chair over a bit. You'll see better. The English consider themselves very good at this game, but it's quite simple, really. You have three darts. It should be played on a board, kind of target. But I find that this is much better for my game. A picture of the Führer. This is the popular one, isn't it? His own favorite. Brown shirt, armband with the swastika, arms folded. It was taken by his favorite photographer. Wasn't it? I pin it up about here. That's about the height of a dartboard. And then I stand back 8 feet. That's about 8 feet. Can you see clearly?
0: Yes, sir.
1: Let's talk while I practice. We were talking about Valberg and his beloved Führer. I was saying that it's quite admirable to be brave enough to express one's loyalty so confidently to the enemy. And by the way, I count 1 point if I hit the swastika on his armband, 2 points if I hit his forelock, and 3 if I hit the funny little moustache. Tell me about the screening at the Zorgfried. Did Valberg take it?
0: Yes.
1: And Meyer?
0: Yes.
1: And you? About dying for the Führer, about dying for that madman. Good. I got the swastika. That's one point. You were saying you took this loyalty test. But, of course, you were just fooling them. Weren't you? The forelock. Well, that's 2 points. Now for the funny little...
3: Stop!
1: Stand back from that target, Kibo. I want to try for the funny little moustache. And this dart is very sharp.
3: Stop it!
1: Would you die for the Führer, Kibo?
3: Yes.
1: Oh! Put those darts down. There's no need to die now. Give them to me. Thank you. Well, now we know. You are a traitor, and you are prepared to die for the Führer. You will.
3: You wouldn't dare. You won't kill me.
1: Why not?
3: You won't be so foolish. In 1 month?
1: In 1 month, the German army will be here. In 2 months, the Führer will ride in victory through London. And if we have executed you, they'll do the same to me.
3: Yes.
1: Has it occurred to you that they'd kill me anyway? For using the Führer as a dartboard? Well, you would tell them, wouldn't you? So what have I to lose? Sit down. Now, there'll be no bargains, no arrangements. I'll not be intimidated by you, or Valberg, or Meyer. I'm satisfied that you came here as a spy. You wish to make a statement? Right. It begins, I, Jan van der Kieboom, a Dutch national. So on from there, Kieboom. Valberg, Meyer, and van der Kieboom were tried at the Central Criminal Court and found guilty. Valberg and Meyer were executed on December the 10th, but van der Kieboom, Dutch traitor, appealed against his conviction. The appeal was not upheld. He was executed at Pentonville Prison on December the 17th, 1940.
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1: Yes, there's coffee pot freshness in every cup of Maxwell House.
2: Hold it. 15 seconds from now, you'll see the picture he just took. 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
3: Well, come in, Smithers. 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Orange juice.
4: No, sir. New Kellogg's Rise and Shine.
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3: 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Thank you.
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6: Once upon a time there was an engineer.
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8: Charlie says, love my good and plenty. Charlie says, really ring the bell. Charlie says, love my good and plenty. Don't know any other candy that I love so well.
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0: pursuit. The criminal strikes and fades quickly back into the shadows of his own dark world. And then the man from Scotland Yard, the famous Inspector Peter Black, and the dangerous, relentless pursuit. When man hunts man. In just a moment, tonight's story.
1: You know, many great men have attained the highest office in our land, the presidency of the United States. Can you guess the name of this man? The presidency was the first and only public office he ever held. He never went to school, but was taught at home by a tutor. Like his father, he also became a military man and remained in the service until his nomination to the presidency in 1848. He was the second and last member of the Whig Party to become president. If you don't have his name by now, here's another clue. During his presidency, gold was discovered in California. Who was he? Zachary Taylor, 12th President of the United States. His life is part of your American heritage.
0: Now, with Ben Wright starred as the famous Inspector Peter Black of Scotland Yard, we bring you tonight's story, Pursuit of the Woman in Gray.

0: this on like that and you're going to get another week at it on.
1: No, no, please don't. Oh, don't. I'll be good. I'll be good. Please don't put me in there. I can't stand it alone. Oh, Dexter, please, please. No, no, I won't. Oh, you big stupid.
2: Stop it. You hear me? Stop it.
1: Oh, oh Dexter, please. It wasn't my fault. Meg Fraser started. I swear she did. Oh, please don't.
2: You've been asking for trouble ever since you came here, my girl. Now get inside. A week in solitary is what you need. It'll make you think twice before starting fighting again.
1: Oh, no, no. Oh, Dexter, Dexter, let me out.
3: The prison was much like any other, structurally, but there were small things, possibly an atmosphere that was hard to define. The inmates numbered some 500, but here the difference was quite obvious. The prisoners were all women. I had gone there at the request of Miss Lillian Barnett, governor of Stanhope Prison, and she was standing looking out of the curtained window when one of the prisoners brought me into her office.
4: Mr. Black is here, Miss Barnett.
5: Thank you, Mary. You can go.
4: Yes, Miss Barnett.
5: How do you do, Inspector?
6: Miss Barnett, how do you do?
5: Do sit down, won't you?
6: Thank you.
5: I asked you to come here because I'm terribly worried.
6: Oh?
5: We don't want word to get out, but I'm afraid unless something's done...
6: Well, now I can assure you that my investigations will not be made public, unless, of course, a trial is necessary.
5: It mustn't come to that. It mustn't. One of our girls, Dolly Tanner, was put into solitary confinement last week. She's rather intractable. I had no choice.
6: Mm-hmm.
5: Yesterday, she was released. And at supper, a fight was started in the dining hall.
6: I see. And the Tanner girl was involved?
5: Yes, she was stabbed. This is the third time it's happened.
6: I see.

0: Miss Burnett was a very attractive woman, and it was difficult to think of her as the governor of a prison. But I had the feeling that the inmates of Stanhope were luckier in her presence. She sat looking at me, and there were tired, strained lines around her mouth and eyes.
1: Ordinarily, we handle such matters without outside help, but in this case, I think it's gone too far.
0: Mm-hmm. Well, has the Tanner girl any particular enemies here?
1: I thought of that at once. 500 girls locked up together, Inspector. Not exactly healthy. Easy to make an enemy.
0: But you discount the possibility of a normal antagonism.
1: Yes. We have fights. We deal with them, but this is more than that.
0: Mm-hmm. And you have no idea who's behind it?
1: Well, at first we thought we did. A girl named Meg Fraser. But at the time of the fight last night, she was on duty in the kitchen.
0: Yes, I see. Well, what would you like me to do, Miss Burnett?
1: Interview Dolly Tanner. Find out what you can.
0: Wouldn't that be a little difficult? I mean, after all, I'm a policeman.
1: If the girls don't know that, it would be better. I thought, an investigator from an institution that's a social worker.
0: Well, I might be recognized.
1: No, we can take a chance.
0: All right.
1: You can begin now, if you like.
0: Yes.
1: I'll have Tanner brought up to the visitor's room. After that, you can meet some of the others who've been involved in the fight.
0: Yes. Thank you.
1: Is there anything the matter?
0: No. Well, I didn't quite expect...
1: Yes?
0: I mean, you don't look like the governor of the prison.
1: Please don't be embarrassed, Inspector. I'm 36 years old, and I promise if I'm here long enough, I'll grow older and much ugly.

0: Hannah, this is Mr. Black from the Metropolitan Social Institution.
1: I don't feel social, Poppet.
0: He wants to see what he can do for you.
1: There's only one thing he can do for me. Poppet.
0: You can call Miss Dexter when you're ready to leave. She'll be outside the door.
2: Thank you, Miss Barnett. Now, sit down.
1: I don't care.
2: Well, I'd like to help you if you'll let me in.
1: Oh, it's a laugh. I know you blokes. Help. Some help.
2: Miss Barnett told me that you were having trouble here.
1: I had my trouble before I got here. That's why I'm here.
2: Mm-hmm. What's your sentence?
1: 2 with time off for good behavior. That's a laugh, too.
2: Tell me, who's trying to kill you?
1: Nobody. Who said anything about being killed?
2: Miss Barnett.
1: She's off a nut.
2: Well, why are you wearing a bandage on your arm?
1: It's the style. What haven't you heard? Look here. What are you, a copper or something? I thought you was going to be social. Well, I'm waiting.
2: What do you want to do when you leave here?
1: Are you kidding?
2: No.
1: Go away.
2: Away?
1: Yes. I'd like to go to America or Australia, something like that. Marry a rich bloke and not have to work no more.
2: I see. What did you do before your trouble?
1: Waitress.
2: Well, why were you sent here?
1: I was dishonest, among other things. Marvelous, ain't it?
2: How old are you?
1: 17.
2: You got any friends here?
1: No, hundreds. Ducks, every one.
2: Did you have a family outside?
1: Nope.
2: Nobody?
1: Nope.
2: Well, you do understand, don't you, that Miss Barnett is very worried about you?
1: I'm crying my eyes out.
2: Now, tell me, who is it that you fight with? Who's trying to kill you?
1: My Aunt Fanny. Now, if you're all finished being social, it's time for tea.
2: All right, Miss Tanner. Thank you.
1: Miss Tanner? Dexter? The gentleman's ready to leave.

0: Dexter! The gentleman's ready to leave. So long, Mr. Social Black.
1: He was pathetic. A thin, round-shouldered child with all the mannerisms picked up in a world of fantasy. But I'd seen something else, too. Fear. This girl knew something and she was afraid to speak. I wanted to talk to the matron, Dexter, before seeing any more prisoners. And on the pretext of seeing the kitchens, I arranged for her to be my guide.
2: The girls learn an occupation here, Mr. Black. Of course, they're supervised, but most of the meals are prepared by prisoners.
1: I see.
2: As you notice, the stoves are spotless.
1: Yes, quite.
2: Who did that?
3: Not me, Inspector.
1: Please, Inspector, that's quite all right.
2: I hope you understand, Mr. Black. This is an unusual occurrence at Stanhope. Male visitors, even from your institution, are not common.
1: Oh, quite.
3: Please, Inspector, is it okay if we have Brussels sprouts tonight instead of cauliflower?
2: You know that's not my department, Fraser. Get back to your work.
3: Yes, Inspector. Is the gentleman staying for supper?
2: Get back to your work, Fraser, at once.
3: Yes, Miss Dexter.
2: I think it would be best if we return to the visiting room, Mr. Black. That is, if you're satisfied with conditions here.
1: Oh, excellent conditions, Miss Dexter. I understand that there has been trouble with some of the girls. Miss Barnett was telling me about it.
2: You saw Tanner. She's the one.
1: You mean as far as the fighting is concerned?
2: Yes. I've been here for 25 years, Mr. Black, and I give you my word we've never had a prisoner like that in my time.
1: Why would you say she behaved so badly?
2: I don't know. I don't think she's a bad girl, but something. I don't know.
1: So Miss Barnett believes that her life is in danger.
2: Miss Barnett is the governor. However, I think that she's wrong.
1: Oh?
2: Tanner looks for trouble. We've had to put her in confinement 4 times since her arrival. Sooner or later, she goes too far. It is my opinion that one of the girls couldn't stand it any longer and attacked her last night.
1: Mm-hmm. Now, do you have any idea who it was?
2: I'm not sure. There were 6 girls fighting. Anyone could have done it, or it may have been an accident.
1: Was that why there's been no punishment?
2: Yes. Miss Barnett is a very fair-minded woman.
1: But I understand it happened twice before.
2: That is Miss Barnett's opinion. Tanner has been hurt twice before. I don't think that they were attempts on her life.
1: Ah. You've been most helpful, Miss Dexter.
2: Oh, not at all, Mr. Black. Do you wish to interview some more of the prisoners?
1: If you don't mind, those in particular who were involved in last night's affair. The institution is trying hard to solve the problem of prison inmates, particularly when such a matter as this comes up.
2: I understand. I'm sure they have a most useful investigator, Mr. Black. A Scotland Yard policeman couldn't be more thorough.
1: Might have been a coincidence, but I didn't think so. My job was finished before it was begun if word got about that I was a Scotland Yard man. However, 6 girls were brought to the visiting room. I talked to them 2 at a time. The first 4 had no worthwhile information to offer. The 2 earlier fights had started at their table, and before they knew what was happening, they were in it. I was inclined to believe them. After a moment, another couple came in. One was a prisoner who had taken me to Miss Barnett's office, Joan Villard, stocky, plain, quiet. The other, Marjorie Fraser, Mag. Tall and handsome. She knew it, too.
3: Mm. Got a fag, mister?
1: Yes. My name is Black.
3: Really? Mr. Black. Thanks ever so.
1: Miss Villa?
4: No, thanks.
1: I'm from the Metropolitan Social Institute.
3: That's what they said. Wish we'd get more here like you instead of those old hags that knows about...
1: Do you know why I'm here?
3: Oh, Mr. Black. Not guessing games.
1: We're trying to learn about conditions here. Complaints.
3: Oh, no complaints. Just like the Savoy. Of course, we could use a few 100 men, but...
1: What about Dolly Tanner?
3: What about her?
1: You don't like her very much, do you?
3: No.
1: Why? What does she do?
3: Chucks her weight about. Balmy, if you ask me. But that's no excuse.
1: Miss Villard?
4: Oh, why... I don't mind her too much. I feel sorry for her sometimes. She hasn't got any friends.
3: Don't listen to her. Joan thinks the world's made of treacle and jam tarts.
1: Go on, Miss Villard.
4: There's nothing else to say.
3: They ought to lock Dolly up. An asylum, I mean. That's where she belongs.
1: Oh, does she particularly single you out, Miss Fraser? Now, what does she say? Do?
3: She just talks too much. You can stand it for a bit and then no more. Always asking for a smack in the eye.

0: She gets one.
1: Mag doesn't start it, never. It's Dolly who starts it. She just goes mad, and the next thing you know, she's fighting all of us.
2: Huh. Did either one of you stab her last night?
0: Huh. What do you think I am? I don't need a knife to put her away, little snip. Besides, I was in the kitchen. Joan didn't do it either.
2: All right. I don't think there's anything else. Thank you very much. I returned to Miss Barnett's office and gave her my report, which up to that moment was very sketchy. I decided that I'd take the names of the prisoners I had seen and check with criminal records office at the yard. There was a chance that somewhere in their background, something would turn up, which might give us a clue as to the reasons behind the attempts to kill Dolly Tanner. I was fairly certain there was a danger that such a crime might be committed. It was 11 o'clock that night when the telephone rang in my flat. Hello?
3: Inspector Black?
2: Oh, yes, speaking.
3: This is Governor Barnett. Can you come down immediately?
2: Well, of course. Anything happened?
3: One of the girls has been killed. Stabbed. We found her in the kitchen. It's Meg.

0: You know, many great men have attained the highest office in our land, the presidency of the United States. Can you guess the name of this man? In 1884, with a limited education and practically no experience in national affairs, he was elected president at the age of 48. During his administration, an income tax was passed, but declared unconstitutional by the Supreme Court. And Coxey's army made its first march on the Capitol as a protest against unemployment. It was also during his administration that the presidential succession bill was passed, which indicated the line of succession to the presidency from the president down through the cabinet. If you don't have his name by now, here are two more clues. He was the first president to be married in the White House and the only president to serve two non-successive terms. Who was he? Grover Cleveland, 22nd and 24th President of the United States. His life is part of your American heritage.
1: Now, the second act of Pursuit of the Woman in Gray.
2: It was a murder case now. The victim was the unexpected Mag Fraser, and not the threatened girl, Dolly Turner. I called Detective Sergeant Moffitt, and a half an hour later picked him up at his house. It was 1 o'clock when we arrived at the prison. Miss Barnett and the prison doctor took us to the kitchen, and in the storeroom behind sacks of flour, we saw the body of the dead prisoner.
3: We didn't want to move her. I thought
2: it... You're quite right, Miss Barnett. Moffitt.
4: Yes, sir?
2: Give me a hand with these sacks, will you?
4: Right, sir.
2: That's enough. Dr. Prue?
5: She was stabbed in the heart. She must have died almost immediately. We haven't found the knife.
2: When do you think it happened?
5: Must have been during supper or preparations.
3: Yes, Mag was on kitchen duty.
2: What time?
3: Between 4 and 7.
2: Okay. Have you a list of the girls who were working in here this evening?
3: Yes.
2: Who else would have access to the kitchen at that time?
3: The waitresses. Those are prisoners, too.
2: Or how many are there?
3: 20.
2: Oh, yeah, it's not going to be easy. Tell me, Miss Barnett, when did you first learn that you was missing?
3: 8:30. Miss Dexter didn't give you the exact time, that lockup. We thought she might have been in the library.
2: Yes, I see. All right, Moffitt, see if you can find the weapon. Call the yard and get a couple of men to run down and give you a hand.
6: Right, sir.
2: Whoever did it may have washed the knife and put it back. Well, we'll examine all the kitchen cutlery as well. I want to know where she was when she was stabbed.
6: Yes, sir.
2: Now, Miss Barnett, if we can go to your office and have a look at that list. The list of names comprised some 40 girls. They consisted of kitchen workers and waitresses. I noticed four whom I'd interviewed earlier. Joan Villers, dishwashing. Ellie Hall, waitress. Leslie Chester, waitress. And Dolly Tanner, waitress. They'd all been involved in the fight which had taken place the previous evening. We waited until the morning to begin our questioning. However, before that, the murder weapon was found. It had been washed and put away. But on the wooden handle of the knife, a spot of human blood had been detected. I knew it was useless to keep up the masquerade of social investigator, so I sent Moffitt back to the yard for the criminal record report.
7: Dolly Tanner's here, Governor.
3: Send her in, please.
7: Tanner?
3: Sit down, Tanner. You know this gentleman?
8: Yes.
2: I'm a policeman, Miss Tanner, not a social investigator.
8: So what?
3: Have you anything to tell us about Mag Fraser's death?
8: Not a blooming thing.
2: How did you know she was dead?
8: You kidding? We knew that last night. Good riddance.
2: Who do you think did it?
8: Dexter, probably.
3: That's enough, Tanner. Stop behaving like a stupid child. You're in enough trouble now. Don't make it worse.
8: Yes, Miss Barnett.
2: Do you understand that we have to suspect you? You had an excellent motive.
8: Of course I did. But I didn't do it. I wish I had.
2: Uh-huh. Well, I'm going to ask you again. Why were you attacked 3 times? Who was trying to kill you? And why?
8: I don't know what you're talking about.
2: Did you see Mag Fraser in the kitchen last night?
8: Yes.
2: Was she there when you went off duty?
8: Suppose so. I don't remember.
2: And you can tell us nothing else?
8: That's right.
2: I think that'll be all, Miss Bunnett.
3: You may go, Tanner.
2: Who's next?
3: Joan Villers.
2: Oh, yes. She seems to have been a good friend of Fraser.
3: Yes, ever since she's been here. She's a quiet girl, not very pretty. Meg was a leader. It usually happens that way. Shall I bring her in?
4: Yes, please.
6: Yes, ma'am?
3: Villas, please, Miss Dexter.
6: Very good.
4: You know, I have a feeling they know. The whole prison knows who and why. And we don't. Isn't it strange how they band together and things like this?
3: I know. I see it all the time. Well, sit down, Villas. This is Chief Inspector Black of Scotland Yard.
9: Oh, I thought that he was...
4: No, Miss Villas. Now, can you tell me about last night?
3: We want to find out what happened, Villas. If you know anything, I want you to tell Inspector Black.
9: She did it. Dolly Tanner, she hated Meg. She did it. I know she did.
4: How do you know?
9: Because she did. That's why. She was jealous.
4: Jealous?
9: Everyone liked Meg. Nobody liked Tanner. That's why she was always fighting with Meg. You know that, Miss Barnett.
3: I don't think that's the reason. Somebody was trying to kill Dolly Tanner, and then they turned on Fraser.
9: I don't know. I don't know anything about it.
2: For 3 hours, we questioned, and for 3 hours, we received the same answer. Nobody knew. At 1 o'clock, Moffat arrived with criminal record reports, and until late afternoon, we went over them. At the end of that time, there wasn't a scrap of evidence linking Mag Fraser with Dolly Tanner. For that matter, as far as we could determine, none of the girls who had been in the kitchen knew each other before coming to Stanhope. Therefore, we had to assume that something had taken place in the prison which had led to the attacks on the Tanner girl and the final killing of Fraser. And then we found the photograph. It had been tucked into a slit in the dead girl's mattress. It was a picture of a child about a year old. There was no identification, but a similarity in features told me at least part of what I wanted to know. I asked Governor Barnett to have Dolly Tanner and Joan Villers brought to my office.
3: Sit down, girl.
2: Well, Miss Villers, you were Meg Fraser's cellmate, weren't you?
9: Yes. You know I was.
2: Did she ever talk to you about a baby?
9: No. No, she didn't.
2: This baby?
9: Oh, no. No, I've never seen it.
2: You lived with her, and yet she never told you about having a child. Oh, you were quite close friends, I believe.
9: She never told me a word.
2: What about you, Miss Tanner?
8: I don't know.
2: Well, you want me to think that neither of you knew about Mag Fraser's child?
9: It wasn't her... Oh.
2: Go on, Miss Villers. It wasn't hers.
9: I mean, she never told me. Maybe it was a niece.
2: Could it have belonged to one of the girls here?
9: I suppose so. I don't know.
2: Could Fraser have been using it for blackmail, possibly?
9: Why ask me?
2: Because I think you know. It has quite a resemblance, don't you think? You look at it again. Carefully.
3: No, that isn't going to do any good, Villa.
9: You don't understand. You don't. I did it. I did it.
8: No, no, don't. Don't.
9: Oh, what does it matter? I killed her.
2: Why?
8: Shut up. Don't you say nothing. Don't
3: you. Tanner, be quiet.
9: I was drying the dishes last night, and I saw Matt call Dolly into the storeroom. I didn't trust Dolly. I wanted to hear what was going on. I heard them talking. It was about Dolly's baby.
8: She's a dirty liar. I haven't got a baby.
9: Mag was laughing at her. She said she was going to tell Miss Barnett, and when she did, Dolly wouldn't have the baby anymore.
3: Tanner, I didn't know. You never told her.
8: No, I was afraid. I had him a year before I come here. He's with some neighbors now. I was afraid if you knew... To take him away, put him in a home, so when I got out, I couldn't have him.
2: Why did you kill her, Miss Villers?
9: When I came here, she was my first friend. I did everything for her. She had six, took care of cleaning up the cellar. I never had a friend like that before. Dolly was always fighting with Meg. It made me sick, so I wanted to hurt Dolly to make her stop. Oh, I'm sorry. I didn't know about the baby then, Dolly.
8: Not her fault. Meg was always cracking about the baby. Even at meals, she'd wink and smile dirty. I couldn't stand her. I wanted to smash her face. Last night in the kitchen, she said she was going to tell Miss Barnett. Oh, I didn't know what to do.
9: And then I saw Dolly run out, and I went in to talk to Meg. She laughed at me when I said that she mustn't tell about the baby. She was rotten. I had the knife, and I closed my eyes. She fell down. Behind the stacks of flour.
4: That's why you killed him?
9: Yes. I'm sorry. I had a baby once. I lost it. She died. Dolly will be able to keep her baby. Won't she, Miss Barnett?
2: The jury recommended mercy, and Joan Villers received a life sentence, which, with good behavior, could be remitted after 15 years. Dolly Tanner is now remarried, and her baby is with her. The suit, and the pursuit, is ended.

Pursuit is produced and directed by Elliot Lewis and written by Anthony Ellis. Music was composed and presented by Eddie Dunstetter. Ben Wright stars as Inspector Peter Black with Raymond Lawrence as Sergeant Moffat. In tonight's story, Betty Harford was heard as Dolly, Alma Lawton as Joan, Irene Tedrow as Miss Barnett, Joan Banks as Mag, Gloria Gordon as Miss Dexter, and William Johnstone as the Doctor.

We invite you to join us next week at this same time when Pursuit will bring you another dramatic story of the famous Inspector Peter Black of Scotland Yard, relentlessly hunting down those whose disordered passions breed violence and murder. Another story of man hunting man when we bring you Pursuit.

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1: cheesecake. I came across Mr. Kipling in a meadow by the church. If I've painted that spire once, he said, I've painted it a dozen times. He offered me an apple pie. An artist needs inspiration, he explained. Golden short crust pastry, delicious apple filling, and just the right amount of sugar sprinkled on top. But then, when it comes to the little details, Mr. Kipling does have an exceedingly good eye.
2: You know, some marmalades get some of their tang from added flavoring. While Robertson's Golden Shred gets all of its tang from Seville oranges. What would you rather have for breakfast?
3: Well, come in, Smithers. What is it? Speak up, boy. Orange juice.
4: No, sir. 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
3: Hey, fiendish.
4: And look at this, sir.
3: No peel, no pips, and it's got vitamin C. Well, Smithers, I suppose this is it.
4: What are you doing, sir?
3: Thank you, Governor. Wife and three pips to support. Thank you.
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7: Again, we join the American Family Robinson. In our last program, Editor Luke and Miss Timmons were plotting to get her property away from Windy Bill. Miss Timmons was found by young Bob Robinson touring the country in Windy's house car, which proved to be a bad bargain. Miss Timmons has vowed revenge on Windy. Apparently, she's gotten over her infatuation for that gentleman when she discovered he had tricked her. He intends to sell her property to Mr. Jason for the new factory site and pocket the profits. Today, however, we leave her and Editor Luke to complete their plans and pay a visit to Devil's Gulch and our honeymooners, Betty and Dick Collins. We find Mr. Webb, the owner of the Dude Ranch, and a neighbor of his, just finishing a meal which Dick has prepared. You remember that Dick offered to take the place of Chuck Peters, the ranch house cook, if Chuck would substitute for him as Betty's riding escort. Mr. Webb is speaking.
8: Well, I must say your flapjacks ain't quite like the ones Mother used to make, Mr. Collins, but they're adequate, I reckon.
9: I knew I was going to leave something out. Just to make sure, I put in everything I could find in the kitchen. But I guess you haven't got the missing ingredient in stock, whatever it is.
8: Well, it ain't so much what's missing. Glory be. Say, there was some buckshot out there. You didn't put that in, did you?
9: Of course not. You don't taste any buckshot, do you?
8: Well, it'd be a little hard to tell. I thought I tasted some lead pipe in there for a minute, and it did seem kind of heavy-like. Yeah, but never mind. That makes him stick by your ribs all the better. Hey, Carson?
10: Don't take Webb serious, Mr. Collins. All he means is your conversation is better than your cooking.
9: Yes, I gathered that. Well, if you'd rather have Chuck Peters do your cooking, all I can say is go ahead.
8: Chuck's no, Mr. Collins. I'd rather have you any day. Chuck, he can't cook, and he ain't got good sense either. You at least got good sense.
9: Well, thanks very much. That's something.
10: Sure you got good sense, Mr. Collins. Webb was telling me is how you explain to him about taxes and government spending. How people are hollering for more money to spend, and then hollering about heavy taxes at the same time. like robbing Peter to pay Paul. Well, somehow people just don't seem to see no relation between the two.
9: Well, I'm not exactly the first person to bring that out. But if I help you fellas see it, maybe I have been of some use. You know, there are a lot of folks who don't seem to realize that all this money has to be taken out of the people's pockets by the government.
8: Sure, but if you could only think up some way of curing the trouble.
9: Oh, easy. If people hollered for less government spending, they wouldn't have to holler about taxes, because that'd take care of itself. Taxes hit the thrifty job holder the hardest. Spending billions of dollars helps people who are unemployed, but it isn't going to help very much if it's spent so lavishly that it's going to bankrupt the people who already have jobs and the government.
10: Well, still, it does seem pretty necessary to give people some security. And if they know the government will kick in during a pinch...
9: You're right. People must be made to feel secure. But why do they feel insecure? Because food prices, along with taxes, have been raised, and that has removed the margin of safety from the average pay envelope. The average American worker has always been used to having enough money to lay aside a bit against a rainy day. When he can no longer do that, he feels insecure. Higher prices and taxes certainly won't help him much.
8: Doggone if it ain't a vicious circle. Spend money to make people feel secure. But if you do spend it, they'll feel less secure all the time. That sounds bad.
9: It would be bad if you hadn't overlooked the most obvious answer to the whole problem. There is one channel of employment which won't cost the present job holders any money in taxes and raised prices, and that's private industry. And that's where we've got to start if we're going to get anywhere at all with recovery.
8: Yeah, but where is industry going to get the money for all these new jobs?
9: As soon as people get the idea that recovery comes first, before all these badly timed attempts at reform of the whole business and social structure, people will invest freely in industry. And that will solve the job security question. And then it will be time enough to think of any needed reforms.
10: Boy, you sure got all the answers. You're wasting your time cooking flapjacks. Now, what you ought to do
11: Hello,
10: is...
11: Hello, old stick in the mud.
9: Hello, Betty.
11: The economic forum still in session?
8: Now, Miss Collins, you oughtn't to come in here interrupting us like that.
11: Well, I like that. Is he my husband or yours?
9: Betty, nobody would know I was your husband. You're never around where I am.
11: And why? Because you never go anywhere or do anything except hang around this kitchen. Cooking, of all things, and talking.
8: Well, it's all right for a young man to talk and think sensibly about national affairs. It's important. Most of these young dudes we get out here talk a lot of half-baked socialism.
11: More important than his wife, I suppose. Don't you ever think of having any fun, Dick? What'd you come out here for, anyway?
9: Because you made me come out here, that's why.
10: Webb, you was going to show me that new stock you bought. I reckon this would be a good time to go do it.
8: Yeah? Oh, yeah, sure. Well, see you later, Mr. Collins. Don't take it too hard, but don't give in.
11: Oh, that man... Pitying you. Taking sides with you and glaring at me as if I were a lame-brained little fluff.
9: Oh, Mr. Webb's all right when you get to know him.
11: I didn't come out here to get to know Mr. Webb. I came out here on my honeymoon. And a fine honeymoon it is.
9: Oh, we've been over this before, dear. You see, I don't like horses.
11: Oh, nonsense. You won't even try them, Dick. All you have to do is to get used to riding and then you'll love it. Look at me. I'm having a glorious time. Why, just this morning I learned how to throw a lariat. Chuck and I are...
9: Oh, Chuck, is it? So it's come to that.
11: Well, of course. You can't force me into the exclusive company of a person every day and not have me get to know him by his first name, I hope.
9: Listen, I don't like that guy.
11: It's all right. He doesn't like you either.
9: Oh, he doesn't. Well, why not?
11: Well, he says you're scared to...
9: Scared of what? Not of him, I hope. Or does he actually think he's got me bluffed with that act he puts on?
11: No, scared of horses. We thought of borrowing a rocking horse from one of the neighbor's kids and putting it on the porch with your name on it. But I thought you might not see the joke.
9: Is that so?
11: Chuck's terribly funny sometimes. He's a good mimic, too, you know. You ought to see the way he imitates you.
9: Yes, I'd like to, just once.
11: Well, I'll show you. He sort of paces up and down the room like this with his hands behind his back, and he says, what this country needs is less horse flesh and more sofa pillows. Then people would realize...
9: Why, that four-flusher! I'm going out there and poke his face in. Hey. I'll fix him up so he'll never face another camera.
11: But, Dick, wait a minute. Hey, wait a minute. You can't do that. I didn't mean to start anything.
9: Well, I mean to finish something. Hey, you, Peters,
11: Dick.
9: Come here.
11: Wait a minute.
12: Morning, Professor. What's the matter? Did your audience walk out on you?
9: Get down off that horse.
12: Oh, he's all right. He won't bite you. Why, he's as gentle as a lamb.
9: Never mind the horse. Get off.
12: Oh, don't mind the horse. Not at all. You see, I'm different. Now, you take some people. The minute they see one, why, they go pale.
9: If you don't come down, I'll come up there after you.
12: Well, well. Spoken like a little man. He isn't scared of the big, bad horsey after all.
9: Scared, huh? I'll show you whether I'm scared. Bring out one of your animals and I'll ride him. And when I get through, I'll push your teeth in.
11: Dickie, will you ride with us? Let's go down to the corral right now.
9: Well, maybe I better hit him first.
11: No, Dick, wait till after I ride, and I'll help you hit him.
12: You'll have a long wait if you wait till after he rides.
9: Is that so? Bring on your horse, that's all. I'll show you.
11: You better bring up Daisy, Chuck. She's nice and gentle, and bring Dancer for me.
9: No, you won't bring Daisy either. If I'm going to ride a horse, I'm going to ride a good one. There isn't a nag on this ranch that I'm afraid of.
12: Oh, I suppose you think you can ride Blue Lightning.
9: You bet I can. Bring him on.
11: Oh, no, Dick. Not Blue Lightning.
12: Oh, this is going to be good.
11: Oh, Dick, you can't do this. Blue Lightning is absolutely wild. You'll never be able to...
9: Oh, yes, I can. And I'll show you up, too. You think you've married a sissy, eh?
11: Oh, but dear, you don't have to break your neck to prove you're not a sissy. Oh, Mr.
9: Now, never mind calling him. I've made up my mind.
8: Yeah, what's the trouble?
11: Oh, dear, Chuck was kidding Dick about being afraid of horses, and now Dick's got mad and he's going to ride Blue Lightning.
8: There, I knew it. Just like a woman to go deviling a man till he goes does something crazy.
11: Oh, you...
8: Mr. Collins, I wouldn't ride that Mustang myself. You're not going to go committing suicide on account of your wife, are you?
9: I have made up my mind.
8: Well, all I gotta say is, it sure has been nice knowing you, Mr. Collins.
9: Huh?
8: I'll remember everything you said. And I'd like to shake hands before I set off to town for the doctor.
11: Oh.
8: Well, now, I don't know but what I'd better get the undertaker to come out, too. It'll save a trip. Goodbye, Mr. Collins.
9: Goodbye? Oh, yeah, goodbye.
12: Well, here he is. Hey, cowboy, you mount from the left side.
9: I know which side. Whoa, keep still, you beast.
11: Oh, Dick, please.
12: Now, let me hold him for you.
9: Get away. I don't need your help. Stand still, you. There. Come on, Betty. You'd better get aboard that other animal. This one wants to go places.
12: You better hold him. Once he takes out on you, you're a goner.
9: You keep your advice to yourself. You ready, Betty? Let's go.
11: Are you all right, Dick?
9: Of course. This is a cinch. He's as gentle as a lamb.
12: You know, they say horses can always sense when you're afraid of them. Makes them mad. Oh, by the way, Blue Lightning's ears are back. You better watch him.
11: Let's go back. You've already shown you can ride him, Dick.
12: Not much of a ride.
9: Why, I'm just beginning to enjoy it. We'll ride out to the canyon and back.
12: Swear. How about a little race? Get going, Pete. Come on.
11: No, Dick, wait for me.
9: What's the matter?
11: Well, your horse is making Dancer nervous. You better stick with me.
9: Well, of course, if you're afraid. But I hate to let that guy...
11: Look. Look, Paint stopped. Something's the matter.
9: Jan Peters fell off. Oh, boy, am I glad I came.
11: Come on. Let's see what happens.
9: All right.
12: Here, stay back. Rattlesnake. Paint shied and bucked me off.
9: Where is it?
12: Oh, it slid off into the bushes. Wait, I want to get a shot at it.
11: No, no, come on, let's go back.
9: Hey, from what I've seen of your shooting, you better try a club.
12: There he is.
9: Betty! Her horse is running away with her.
12: Oh, get after her while I catch Pete.
9: It's all right, Betty. Hang on. Come on, you beast. Get going.
11: I can't stop her.
9: Can you jump off?
11: No.
12: Here, we'll have to go around the canyon and hit her off. She's making for the cliff.
9: Not me. I'm going after her.
12: Why, you'll break your neck.
9: I'll be right with you, Betty. Betty! Betty! Betty! Betty!
11: Here. Here I am, Dick.
9: Where? I can't see you.
11: Up here. In the tree.
9: Good heavens. How did you get up there?
11: Well, I grabbed it as it went by. Get me down.
9: Oh, boy. Wait a minute. There. I've got your feet. Now drop.
11: Oh, Dick, I was so frightened.
9: Of course you were, you poor kid.
11: I'll never get on another horse as long as I live.
9: Oh, nonsense. Now, that's liable to happen to anybody. I thought it was a pretty swell ride myself. Well, wait till I get up on Blue Lightning, and then you can sit in front of me.
11: No, I couldn't. Blue Lightning's the devil, Dick.
9: Yeah, he may have been once, but coming down the side of that canyon at about 40 miles an hour would take the pep out of any horse. Come on, give me your hand and jump.
11: But are you sure you can handle him?
9: Say, didn't you just see me handle him?
11: I think I'd rather walk.
9: You can't walk back from here. Come on, now, get your foot in the stirrup and jump.
11: Well, all right, but don't let him go too fast.
9: Come on, now. There. Now, we'll go home at a walk, or maybe a slow canter. Are you comfy?
11: Mm-hmm. Oh, Dick, you're wonderful.
9: Huh. I guess compared to some people, I am. You know, this horse business is a cinch once you get the feel of the thing. All you need is a little confidence.
11: But what happened to Chuck, Mr. Peters?
9: That guy. He was scared to go down the canyon.
11: No.
9: He's probably up at the top thinking of an alibi. What a big Western hero he turned out to be. Yeah, and he missed the rattlesnake, too. I saw the thing scooting away.
11: Ooh, don't mention that awful snake. I get chills just thinking about it.
13: Hey, who's that?
9: Who did you think it was? What are you doing, waiting for an elevator to take you down?
13: Suffering cat. How did you get her?
9: I picked her off a tree. Her horse is down in the canyon somewhere. Maybe it'd be a good idea if you went down there and found it and let Mrs. Collins ride Paint home.
13: Yeah, but I don't know where the horse is.
9: Hey, unless you'd prefer to have me get off this horse and continue that argument we were having. You know, I was middleweight champion of the Centerville Athletic Club.
13: Oh, sure. I'll get the horse, Mr. Collins. That sure was some riding down the side of that young mountain.
9: Ah, kid stuff. And by the way, Peters, and you too, Betty.
11: Yeah?
9: I'm giving a little lecture at the ranch house tomorrow on why cooks, politicians, and professors should stick to their own trade. I expect both of you to attend.
13: Yes, sir.
9: Now get going. Betty, hop on that camouflaged hobby horse, and I'll race you back to the ranch.
11: Yes, Dickie.
7: And what a man Collins comes through. Our local boy certainly made good in that little fracas. In the meantime, what's happening back in Centerville? Remember, Luke and Miss Timmons are trying to get Windy Bill to give up the property he appropriated, which is to be used for the new factory site, which means jobs in Centerville. Join us in our next program and see what happens. Until then, goodbye. The American Family Robinson, which is broadcast regularly over this station, is written by Douglas Silver and Marjorie Bartlett, directed by Martha Atwell, and produced by the...
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Take one man on a mission of vengeance. Let him stalk a brutal, unknown killer in a town of strangers. That's our story. Dead Ringer, taken from the files of John Steele. Adventurer.

0: Hello, friends. This is John Steele. We're back this week to bring you another story of suspense and hard, fast action. So turn down the light, get a grip on that chair, and hang on. This week's tale takes us out to the blistering sands of our own western desert where I first met Bill Allen. But here he is to tell you his story himself. Bill?
1: You know, home is a funny thing. When you're there, you never appreciate it, but every mile you get away from it, it starts looking better and better. At least, that's the way it was with me. I'd had a fight with my paw, and I'd been away from home for 15 years, but somehow I'd never really been out of touch with the old place. Every week, Paul had the Canyon City Herald sent to me, and every once in a while, I'd get a hankering to go back, but I kept putting it off. Then one day, something happened that made up my mind for me. The Herald said Paul had been shot dead, and his killer had got away. I took the train to the nearest depot, bought a horse, and started the 3-day ride across the desert to Canyon City. I guess it was about the middle of the second day. The sun was out, was hot as blazes. All right, come on, boy, now. Keep your head up. Okay, fella. You want to rest? We will. Seems to me you've been resting more than you've been walking.
2: Go on, take a stretch for yourself.
1: What's the matter, fella? I'm hot, too, you know. If you use a little of that pep when I'm on your back, we'd have been in Canyon City by now. Huh? What's the matter?
2: Okay,
1: I'm coming. Don't get hot under the saddle. I don't know why you just can't take it easy like any other horse. If you got to go run. Huh? Hey, no wonder you was fussing. Take it easy, mister.
2: Wait till I get you rolled over.
1: There. Water, yeah. All right, just take it easy, fella. All right, there you are. Hey, not so much.
3: Sand.
1: Huh?
3: Sand.
1: Yeah, plenty of it, huh?
3: No. Sand.
1: Why don't you just lay back and rest?
3: Sand.
1: Yeah, I heard you. Now, you leave everything to me. I'll have you fixed up in no time. Mister. Hey, mister. He's dead. Must be identification on him someplace. No, not here.
2: Well, maybe the back pocket.
1: No. Oh, yeah. Here's a wallet. Let's see his money. He must have cards. Oh, yeah. Caleb Baxter, Butte, Montana. Montana? Why not? Yeah, why not? Did you ever play a hunch? That's what I did. It just seemed to me that if Pa had enemies in Canyon City, I'd do a lot better if I changed my name. I took his guns off him and buried him there in the desert, and from then on I was Caleb Baxter. I got into town late the third day and headed for the only hotel. I figured if Baxter had been a stranger in Canyon City, he'd have stayed there. If I got past the desk using the name, I could get away with it anywhere in town. I signed the register, and the clerk looked at it and just handed me my key, and that was that. We cleaned up and headed over to the bar across the street.
4: Yes, sir, mister. What'll it be?
1: Whiskey, straight.
4: Yes, sir, whiskey, straight.
5: I'm telling you, Wendy, I ought to run you out of town.
6: What'd you say?
5: I said I ought to run you out.
6: Man, you couldn't walk anybody out of town. What's more, run away. Well,
5: that was the worst haircut a man ever got.
6: Well, now, I'll tell you, Sam, them scissors had a tough time getting around the corners on that square head of yours.
5: Now, you listen here, Wendy.
1: Whiskey. Leave the bottle.
5: Yeah.
1: What's going on down there?
4: Oh, they're just getting old Wendy.
1: Huh? Huh?
4: He's a town barber. Has been for years.
1: Windy town.
4: What say, mister?
1: Nothing.
5: I ain't gonna take it no more, that's all.
6: What?
5: You made a fool out of me for the last time.
6: Now, wait a minute, Sam.
5: Now, get back.
6: We were just a fool.
5: This ain't loaded.
6: Don't you think you'd better...
7: Hey, any of you guys know Windy Thompson?
6: Yes, sir, mister. That's me.
7: Well, I've been looking for you.
6: What for?
7: Well, you see, a partner of mine come through Canyon City a few months back.
8: And you gave him a haircut.
7: Well, now, mister, anytime I...
8: He said you were the worst barber west of the Big Bend country.
7: Did you? What?
8: And if I ever got out here, I was to get his quarter back or have your hide.
7: He did.
4: And he was right, mister. I'm telling you, that man should be behind bars. He does something to a head of hair.
8: That's what I heard.
4: Now, look at me, for instance.
8: Would you mind putting that gun up? Makes me a little nervous.
4: Hmm? Oh, yeah. Well, now, look at me. I ain't got much hair, but...
8: It appears to me like Windy owes you one on the house.
4: Hmm? Well, yeah. Yeah, he sure does.
8: What'd he say, Windy?
7: Okay.
8: All right, now supposing you and me have a drink.
7: Sure.
4: Yeah, and don't you forget either.
7: Yeah, sure.
8: Whiskey?
7: Sure. About that partner of yours. I don't remember cutting any...
8: I just made that up.
7: You what? Hey, Sam.
8: Shut up.
7: Huh?
8: You know when you're well off?
7: Guess I ought to thank you.
8: Well, somebody had to do something.
7: Yeah, what's your name?
8: Baxter, Caleb Baxter.
7: Yeah? Well, thanks, Baxter.
9: It was mighty fast thinking, young man.
8: Hmm?
7: Howdy, Mr. Clemens.
9: Hello, Windy.
7: Baxter, Mr. Clemens. He runs the town paper.
8: Oh, hi.
9: Baxter, you from around here?
8: No, I'm a stranger in town.
9: I knew that name wasn't on the subscription list.
8: No. Say, you might be able to help me, Mr. Clemens.
9: Come on, we can talk over at my table.
7: Go ahead, kid. I'll wait for you.
8: Okay.
9: By all rights, I should be mad at you.
8: Oh, why?
9: Well, you took a good headline away from me. Now, what can I do for you?
8: Well, I want to talk to you about Jed Allen.
9: What'd you say your name was?
8: Caleb Baxter.
9: What do you want to know about Jed Allen?
8: Did he have any enemies?
9: No, none that I know of.
8: I heard there was a couple of people around that had it in for him.
9: Possible.
8: Came in town quite a bit, didn't he?
9: No, Jed stuck pretty close to the ranch.
8: Did he own his place?
9: Never heard he didn't. What's on your mind, Baxter?
8: Nothing. Been any strangers in town?
9: Well, I haven't seen any.
8: What do you mean by that?
9: Well, there was a rumor going around that someone was living in the old Benson place.
8: Where's that?
9: But, it's just a little shack south end of town. It was just a rumor.
8: Well, thanks, Mr. Clemens. Look, can I drop in and talk to you again?
9: Anytime, Baxter, anytime.
8: Thanks. Windy.
7: Yeah.
8: Oh, come here a minute.
7: Yeah, what's up, kid?
8: You know the old Benson place?
7: Sure.
8: Will you take me to it?
7: Let's go. Come on.

0: Ho, boy. Ho, ho, ho, ho, ho. Here. Ho. It's about 100 feet down the road on the right.
1: Okay, thanks. I'll wait here.
0: Sure like to know what's going on around here.
1: You dirty loader.
0: Hey, what happened?
1: Somebody took a shot at me.
0: Where'd you come from?
1: Over by the shack. I took a couple of hits. I don't think I hit him.
0: Hey, there he goes.
1: What? Come on.
0: There. All right. Come on.
1: Oh, which way did he go?
0: Headed out of town.
1: Come on.
0: Yeah. Oh, oh. Now he is, Skip. Oh. Oh. Too dark. Lost him.
1: Yeah. I might as well head back to town. Next morning, I went over to the Herald's office and told Mr. Clements what had happened. He suggested I go out to the ranch and talk to the old Mexican woman that had kept house for Paul. Seemed strange riding out that road I'd been over so many times as a kid, just as if I'd never been away. The prairie was lying hot and dusty under a broiling sun, not a breath of air stirring. Then I come over the rise by the split pine. There was the ranch, nestling down the hollow under the big shade tree. I rode through the gate, past the spring house, with the moss on the roof, and on up to the hitching rail. All the hands must have been out working the herd, because there wasn't a living thing in sight. There was no way to come home.

0: Rémy, I am coming. You have to break down the door.
1: Hello, ma'am.
0: What do you want?
1: I'd like to come in and rest a bit. It's hot riding.
0: There is water at the spring house.
1: Well, it's more than that, ma'am. See, I'd like to talk to you.
0: Who you are?
1: Baxter, ma'am. Caleb Baxter.
0: I do not know you.
1: No. I want to talk to you about Mr. Allen.
0: I am busy. Go away.
1: Please, ma'am. See, it's kind of important.
0: All right. You talk.
1: Can I come in?
0: Madre mia.
1: Thank you.
0: What are you looking at?
1: The room. Nice room.
0: Stay over there.
1: I won't hurt nothing, ma'am.
0: Stay out.
1: Please.
0: Look, I'm busy. What do you want?
1: How long did you work for Mr. Allen?
0: 10, 12 years.
1: These his guns?
0: Leave them alone.
1: Okay. Nice man to work for?
0: Senor Allen. See, good man.
1: Yeah, I thought so.
0: Never get angry. Never.
1: Yeah.
0: Everyone his friend. Picture over the fireplace.
1: Nice looking man.
0: I don't know who could do this thing.
1: No, don't get upset.
0: You were so good.
1: What's your name?
0: Maria.
1: That's better. See, that's what I wanted to talk to you about, Maria.
0: See?
1: Was there anyone who'd kill Mr. Allen?
0: No. No one would kill Senor Allen.
1: Somebody did, though. Now, think, Maria, have you any idea who might have done it?
0: No one.
1: Any of the ranch hands?
0: No.
1: Anybody in town?
0: No.
1: Think, Maria.
0: Please. You go now, please.
1: Okay.
0: Such a terrible thing. Why do not someone do something?
1: We will, Maria. We will.

0: I'd counted on Maria giving me some kind of lead, and instead I'd got nothing. The killer's trail was as cold as a mountain stream. I didn't know what to do next. On the way back into town, I stopped in at Wendy's barbershop. I needed somebody to talk to, and he was as good as any.
1: Howdy, kid. Make sure in the jiffy.
0: It's okay, Wendy. No hurry.
1: This is up down, Caleb. Find a couple of good duets there.
0: Thanks.
1: So then it's sensible, mister. I don't care what you have to say. I don't think Kansas City needs a new highway. Why, if you put one of them concrete racetracks through our town, why, there's no telling what kind of furniture will be getting around here. Why, I said, I wouldn't vote for it if the governor herself came down here and said, Wendy, Kansas City's got to be put on the map. No, sir, I said, don't count on me. And he gave me a lot of hocus-pocus about being behind the times and such, and when he was also, I said, mister, I still feel the same way. That'll be 25 cents, Joe. Thank you. Nice talking to you. Okay, kid, you're next. You remember Joe from the saloon, don't you, kid?
0: Yeah, sure. Hi, Joe.
2: Hello, Baxter.
1: See you tonight, Joe.
2: Yeah.
1: What'll it be, Caleb?
0: Haircut, and leave me something to comb.
1: Just don't you worry. Got something to tell you soon, Joe, please. Said I see you tonight, Joe.
2: Yeah. You look through the new Gazette?
1: No, ain't had time. Don't know why he can't buy his own.
2: Hey, you see this one on page 17?
1: Good as last month?
2: Better.
1: Let me see. Frank, Dad, you're right.
0: Hey, Wendy, how about my haircut?
1: Sure. Gotta see that one.
0: I did.
1: Huh.
0: Tell me, what's this about a new highway?
1: State's been trying to put it through ever since the war. But it's just like I was saying.
0: Don't the townspeople want it?
1: Oh, some does and some don't. You see,
0: bring a lot of business to town.
1: That's what Mr. Clement says, but you say he was leaving, Joe?
2: No hurry. I don't go to work till 5.
1: Ah. Thinks a barbershop's a public library. And for 2 bits, too.
0: Clements is right, you know.
1: About what?
0: The road.
1: Oh! Well, they're putting it up to a public referendum. Vote. Sure to be beaten, though.
0: Why?
1: Well, for one thing, the ranchers don't want it. They swing a lot of weight in this town.
0: Yeah, I guess they do.
2: Well, and be seeing you next month, Wendy.
1: You said don't come out till the 5th.
2: Be in on the 6th. See you, Baxter.
0: Yeah, so long, Joe.
1: Thought he'd never go.
2: Forgot my hat.
1: Yeah, sure.
2: Be seeing you.
1: Oh, yeah, sure.
0: Oh, what'd you have to tell me?
1: I've been thinking since last night, kid, and I figure you went down to the Benson place looking for somebody.
0: Yeah?
1: Well, I put two and two together, and since that's where the Allen killer was supposed to hit out, I figure that's who you're looking for.
0: What if I am?
1: Well, Mr. Clemens was in for a haircut about an hour ago. You know, been cutting his hair for years. He likes a little off the top
0: what'd
1: and on the side,
0: huh? What'd
1: well,
0: he say?
1: Well, he said the Allen killer was back in town.
0: You sure?
1: Yep. And he was seen riding out towards the Allen ranch this morning.
0: Clemens said that?
1: Yep. Hey, where you going?
0: I'll pay you later. Well, Clemens was right. I must have passed the killer on the road, only he'd seen me coming and ducked into the mesquite till I'd gone by. If I hurried, I might still catch him out the ranch. I put the leather to my horse and rode her hard as she'd go all the way out. When I topped the rise by the split pine, I reined up and looked down on the buildings in the hollow. Everything looked the same. Hot afternoon sun was beating down on the barns. The hands were still out working. Nothing had changed. I looked over at the hitching rail, but there wasn't any horse tied up there. I rode through the gate and on up to the house. Maria! Maria!
3: Go away!
0: Open the door.
3: No!
0: I gotta talk to you.
3: Go away!
0: I don't want to frighten you, Maria, but if you don't open the door, I'm going to break it down.
3: What do you want?
0: I just want to talk to you, that's all.
3: You talk.
0: Well, what's the gun for?
3: You talk.
0: I'm coming in.
3: No.
0: Yeah.
3: No.
0: Give me that gun.
3: No. You.
0: Hey, you crazy? You might have hurt somebody with that thing.
3: I don't know nothing. Please, you go.
0: Now, look, somebody was here today. Who was it?
3: No one here.
0: Yeah, I know. He's gone. But who was it?
3: I tell you, no one here.
0: You're lying, Maria.
3: I'm
0: not leaving till you tell me he was here today.
3: Please.
0: Or maybe you're covering up for somebody.
3: I do not understand.
0: Are you?
3: Please. No one here.
0: Could you be telling the truth?
3: See.
0: That doesn't make sense.
3: You go now.
0: Well, I'm sorry. I frightened you, but... What are these?
3: No.
0: Picayunes, huh? Pretty strong cigarette for you to smoke, isn't it, Maria?
3: Please.
0: Wasn't here this morning. Whose are they?
3: I don't know nothing.
0: Okay, Maria. But now I got something to work on. I rode back to town with a pack of picayunes in my pocket. They weren't much of a lead, but it was better than nothing. All I knew was that the killer was somewheres in town and he'd been out to the ranch. That was all. As I was tying up in front of the hotel, Windy came running out waving something in his hand.
1: Kid, where you been, kid?
0: Huh?
1: All Ned's been busting loose in this here town.
0: What do you mean?
1: Here, look at this.
0: What?
1: Headline, read it, read it.
0: Killer to surrender tonight.
1: Sure, go on, go on.
0: Harvey Clements, editor of the Canyon City Herald, was contacted by the killer of Jed Allen this afternoon and was arranged to surrender to Sheriff Steele at 6 o'clock this evening. It is requested that all citizens remain indoors.
1: Yeah, what do you think of that, huh?
0: What time is it, Windy?
1: First extra the Herald's had.
0: What time is it?
1: Huh?
0: Time is it?
1: 5:30.
0: Come on.
1: Yeah, where are we going?
0: To the Herald.
1: But the paper says...
0: I gotta see Mr. Clements.
1: What for?
0: I gotta see him, that's all. Come on, inside. Mr. Clements.
4: What? Oh, hello, Baxter. See the paper yet?
0: Yeah.
4: What do you think of the news?
0: Good.
4: Yeah, we've been looking all over for you. Knew you'd want to be in on it.
0: Yeah, I was out at the ranch.
4: Glad you got back in time.
0: Where are you going to meet him?
4: Out at the Benson place, 5:45.
0: It's 5:30 now.
4: I was just leaving.
0: Mr. Clements.
4: Yeah.
0: I know there's a big feather in your cap, but... will you let me bring him in?
4: Well,
0: I got my own reasons for asking.
4: Yeah. Yeah, I guess it'll be all right.
0: Thanks.
1: Won't be coming up to work now, will you?
4: No, I didn't say who'd meet him.
0: Supposing he don't show.
4: He'll be there. He's tired of running. Wants to give himself up.
0: All right, come on, we better get going, Windy.
1: Sure, sure.
0: Thanks again, Mr. Clements.
5: See you at the sheriff's office at 6.
0: Right. All right, we got 10 minutes. Let's go.

0: ahead.
1: Yeah.
0: I told you we had plenty of time.
1: All right.
0: Come on. Never saw fellas a head up.
1: Keep your gun handy.
2: Oh, sure.
1: Anybody here? What time you got?
0: 5:40.
1: I'm not here yet. Well, now, come on. Let's have a look around. You take the back room. I'll take the front. Closets and everything.
0: I don't like it.
1: Find anything? Wendy.
0: Nothing been here but pack rats.
1: Oh. What time is it?
0: 17:02.
1: Well, we gotta wait, that's all.
0: Not even a box to sit on. Why, when I was...
1: Try the floor.
0: Huh?
1: The floor.
0: Yeah, sure.
1: What's the time?
0: 16:02. And if you're going to sit
1: He's
0: there...
1: He's got to come.
0: He will if you stop watching the clock.
1: Mr. Clemens said 1:45, didn't he?
0: Yeah. It's time. I don't hear nothing. Maybe his watch is wrong.
1: Yeah.
0: Where are you going?
1: Take a look up the road. What time you got?
0: 12:02.
1: He's not coming.
0: There's lots of things.
1: If he was going to be here in the next 5 minutes, we'd see his horse by now. He's not going to show.
0: Maybe his horse claimed himself.
1: Come on.
0: Where are we going?
1: First, I'm
0: going
1: to make a phone call. Then we're going to the sheriff's office.

0: Folks sure read the paper.
1: Yeah.
0: Not a living soul on the street.
1: Nope.
0: Who'd you call, Caleb?
1: Can't tell you yet.
0: But where
1: are you? Later, maybe. Windy.
0: Huh?
1: When we get in here, no matter what happens, I want you to keep that lip buttoned.
0: Sure, kid. Sure.
1: Well, let's go. Remember, Windy.
0: Yeah, sure.
1: What time is it?
0: 6 o'clock.
2: There's your man, Sheriff.
0: What?
3: Windy.
4: I'll take those guns back, sir.
1: Sure, Sheriff.
4: Yours too, Windy.
1: Go ahead, Windy.
0: Oh, what
2: I told you he'd be here at 6.
4: Yes, Mr. Clemens. You ready to sign a confession, Baxter?
1: Yes, Sheriff.
0: But this is...
1: Shut up, Windy. Just one thing I want to know. How did you know it was me?
4: Easy. Right after you took a couple of shots at Mr. Clemens last night, he called me and told me he was sure the Allen killer was in town. Went out to the Benson place this morning and took one of your slugs out of the wall. I got the ballistics report from the county seat this afternoon. It matched the slug we found in Jed Allen.
1: I see. Do you mind if I smoke, Sheriff?
4: No, go ahead.
1: I haven't got one on me. You got a cigarette, Clemens?
2: No, I smoke cigars.
4: Have one of mine if you like. They're pretty strong, though. Pick a yoon.
1: Then you were out at the ranch this afternoon.
4: Yeah. I told Maria to be careful. He might be back.
1: How'd you know I was out there?
4: Mr. Clemens told me. Well, you ready to sign?
1: Yeah. You want a good laugh? I've been running all over the county chasing a killer. And you know who I've been chasing? Me.
4: What do you mean?
1: Never mind right now. Just one thing more. You said Clemens was sure I was the Allen killer. Is that exactly what he said?
2: What difference?
4: Yes, he said he was sure.
1: Well, didn't that strike you funny, Sheriff?
4: Well, why should it?
1: Why would Mr. Clemens be sure I was the killer when he'd never seen me before in his life? I'll tell you why. Because...
4: Excuse me. Sheriff Steele. Yes, he's here. Just a minute. For you, Baxter.
1: Oh, thanks. Hello?
5: This is Miss Howard again, Mr. Baxter.
1: Yeah?
5: I have the information now, but it's confidential and we can't release it.
1: It's mighty important.
5: I'm sorry.
1: Well, maybe if I let you talk to the sheriff...
5: Well?
1: Sheriff, this is Miss Howard of the State Highway Department of Phoenix.
2: We'll wait.

0: Hello, Miss Horan.
1: Ask her if she'll give you the information.
0: Can you release this information to me?
1: Yes.
0: I see. Mm-hmm. I see. Well, thank you very much, Miss Howard. Yes. Yes, you betcha. Thank you. Goodbye.
2: Let's get this over with.
0: What were you saying when the phone rang, Baxter?
1: Well, I said Mr. Clements was sure I was the killer because he was the only one in town who knew I wasn't Caleb Baxter.
0: What'd you say?
1: That's right. And he was sure I wasn't Caleb Baxter because he's the only one who knew the real Caleb Baxter.
2: Oh, that's right.
1: And he knew the real Baxter because Clements hired him to do the shooting.
3: When he saw the initial CB on my holsters, he knew I was carrying the guns that had killed Jed Allen.
4: Why would Mr. Clemens want to kill Jed Allen?
3: Because
4: I don't care what that woman said on the phone. It isn't against the law to own a construction company in another town. It's a free country. Anyone can make a bid on... Mr. Clemens, the woman on the phone didn't tell me anything. She said the information was confidential and couldn't be released.
2: Well, the whole thing's crazy.
3: Clemens here had Jed Allen shot down because he was against the new highway and Clemens was bidden for the construction contract.
2: He said he was guilty. Why don't you lock him up?
4: Just a minute, Clemens. Have you any way to prove you're not Baxter? Well,
5: sure, I can do it. You betcha. I knew all along who he was. Maybe I forget faces, but I never forget a head of hair. Why, I cut his hair when he was just a little shaver. He's Jed Allen's boy, Billy.
1: Thanks, Winnie.
2: Hey, it's crazy, I tell you. You can't prove a thing.
1: I talked to the real Baxter on the phone this morning.
2: That's impossible. He's dead.
1: Yeah, go ahead, Mr. Benson. Finish what you're going to say.
2: Don't anybody move.
4: Put that gun up, Clemens.
2: Sure, when I get about 20 miles between us. Yeah, I know Baxter's dead because I loaded his canteens with sand.
6: Oh, you dirt.
4: Look out, kid.
2: Get back.
6: I'll kill you.
2: You.
4: Oh, no use, kid. I'll
2: break you.
4: Get
2: back. I said get back. Well, that's better. I'd kill you for that.
1: Where's Winnie?
4: He ducked out.
2: Too hot for him. Now, where were we? Oh, sure. I had Jed Allen killed because he was always getting in my hair. Right, if it hadn't been for him, I'd have made a fortune on that highway. He got just what was coming to him. Now I'm clearing out of here, and when I go out that door, I don't want either of you to make a move for 1 minute. So long, Sheriff. That's... Allen.
4: Come on, Bill. There he goes. Come on, get ho... He let the horses go. Wendy, what's the matter with you?
5: He won't.
4: Are you crazy?
5: He won't get far.
4: Come on, cut it out.
5: Here, look at this.
4: Give me that thing.
5: It is.
4: What is it? It's an empty,
5: it
4: an empty bottle. Hair tonic. Can you put it in his...
5: Yeah. In his canteen.

0: The title, Dead Ringer. The story of a man whose search for a killer led him to himself. And friends, if you like Bill's story, why not come back next week? I'll have a man whose very life depended on a single blade of grass, not 10 feet from civilization. I like to call it Juniper Bush. So until next week, this is John Steele saying, a life of adventure is yours for the asking, wherever you find it. Only don't look for it. It may find you. Well, goodbye and good hunting.
1: John Steele, Adventurer, is produced by Robert Monroe, written and directed by Elliot Drake. John Larkin was heard as Bill. Also in our cast were Bryna Rayburn, Earl George, and Howard Kane. John Steele is played by Don Douglas. Musical effects were created by Doc Whipple. Your announcer is Ted Malley. Remember, next week, Mutual presents Juniper Bush, another story of suspense and action from the files of John Steele, Adventurer. 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

0: The Skelly Oil Company presents Captain Midnight. Captain Midnight, brought to you three times each week by the Skelly Oil Company, Skelly Jobbers and Dealers. And now, I have an announcement I don't want any red-blooded fellow or girl anywhere to miss hearing. And if any of your friends aren't listening in tonight, I hope you'll do me and them the big favor of telling them what I'm going to tell you right now. Listen, now is your last chance to join Captain Midnight's 1940 Flight Patrol. In a very short time, the membership rolls will be closed up tight, and we can't take any more members. So, if there are any wide-awake, air-minded young fellows or girls anywhere in Skellyland who haven't yet joined Captain Midnight's thrilling 1940 Flight Patrol, now's the time to act, and act quickly. Because, look, this is what it means. First, it means your last chance to belong to one of the swellest radio clubs on the air, absolutely free. Second, it means your last chance to get your very own official Flight Patrol membership card to keep as a memento of your friendship with Captain Midnight. And third, it means your last chance to get one of those exciting, bright, gold-colored spinning medals of membership to carry with you as a lucky pocket piece and as proof of your membership in Captain Midnight's own secret aviation adventure club. What's more, this beautiful big spinning medal of membership has the secret password on it, too. And there's a hole drilled right through it so you can string it on a chain or a cord and use it as a watch charm, medal, bracelet, or necklace ornament. Boys and girls alike are crazy about these beautiful medals of membership that you get absolutely free when you join the 1940 Flight Patrol. 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And now to Captain Midnight. In order to prevent Dive and Shark realizing that his hideout may be found, Captain Midnight had an actor imitate his voice at Ridgeville during the radio negotiations with Shark. During this, Captain Midnight and his friends listened in from their plane as they winged their way northward toward where they think Shark is. Patsy Donovan wrote down every word that Chuck said, and almost immediately after the conclusion of the conversation, she exclaimed excitedly that she had Chuck's complete secret message. Her friends in the Spartan are greatly excited. Listen.
1: Chuck used the same system he did in the others. Every tenth word means something in the secret message. The first tenth word is come. The second one is over. The third one is bridge. After that is the word right. And the last one is at.
2: You're absolutely right, Patsy. Those are the tenth words. And do you notice something else?
1: I'll say I do. The five secret words begin with the letters C-O-B-R-A.
3: Great guns. Well, that spells the word cobra.
2: Right. And the last five words, which Chuck has already given us twice, begin with the last five letters of the word cobralhofa.
4: Gosh, all hemlock, Patsy. What's the complete message, then?
1: Chuck has taken the word cobralhofa and made a secret message out of it. And here's what it is. Come over bridge, right at long home, on flying arrow.
3: And the only thing is, what in the world is the flying arrow? Is there any place in the map named that?
2: No, Steve, I don't think so. I've looked the map over carefully, and I haven't seen anything like that. But we've got to find it, because everything depends on it. And remember, we've only got 24 hours left.
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6: We'll return at once. Number one, signing off.
1: What in the world can have happened, Captain Midnight?
2: I don't know, Patsy, but it must be very important. The Commissioner Markham wouldn't have sent a message like that. I'm opening this engine up, and we'll get there as quickly as we can. I'll see him as soon as we land.
7: Now then, Captain Midnight. If you look at this map on my desk, I'll show you something of vital importance.
2: Yes. Yes, I see. I'm beginning to understand why you called me in.
7: As you've noticed, I've drawn lines from the listening post to the point from which Ivan Shark made his radio broadcast.
2: Wait a minute. Why, he was talking from almost the exact spot I was last night.
7: Yes, Captain. And what's more, we know you were very close to Shark because our listening post triangulated your position just before.
2: Wait a minute. You mean when I reported seeing that strange plane?
7: Exactly.
2: This confirms the conclusion I've come to, Commissioner. If that ship I saw last night had been one of the ships on the searching party, it would have come to investigate me instead of switching off its navigation lights and flying away.
7: Exactly, Captain Midnight.
2: The question now is, where did Shark fly to after we saw his plane?
7: If young Chuck Ramsey is right, Ivan Shark's base is at the point called the Flying Arrow. If I only knew what he meant by the Flying Arrow.
2: What Chuck calls the Flying Arrow must be the name given by him to a particular spot or section up there. Our problem is to find something that looks like a flying arrow. And we can't do that until daybreak. There are only about 22 hours left before Ivan Shark's ultimatum expires. And somehow or other, we've got to find Chuck and young Crane before that time limit's up.
7: Our force is with you every inch of the way, Captain. We'll put every available ship in the air at daybreak.
2: Right. And thank you, Commissioner. By daybreak, I'll be 5,000 feet in the air. Good night, sir.
0: Captain Midnight keeps his promise. And as day breaks, he and his party are in the air and searching for the flying arrow. Meanwhile, our scene changes to Ivan Shark's hideout. The criminal is in his study, pacing restlessly back and forth. It is 9 o'clock in the morning. Suddenly, there comes a signal.
8: Yes, Fang, what is it?
9: It is Gatto, Master. He wished to see you at once.
8: Very good, Fang. Come in, Gatto. Close the door, Fang.
9: Yes, Master.
10: I had to see you right away, Chief.
8: Well, Gatto, what is it?
10: We just got a code radio message from Reddington.
8: You mean from Lefty?
10: Yeah, Chief, it was from Lefty. He says to tell you something big is going on. There's a big manhunt starting. There's more planes at the airport than there's ever been before. He says that early this morning, all the planes took off and headed up in this general direction.
8: Well, Gatto, it looks very much as if the Canadian police have received a message from Captain Midnight.
10: Yeah, that's what it looks like, all right. Captain Midnight must have wired them the location you talked from.
8: Undoubtedly.
10: Hey, listen, Chief. There's a ship now.
8: Yes, I hear it, Gatto. It must be to the north. Ah, there it is. Look out this window.
10: Yeah, that's one of the ships, all right, but it don't look like he's coming this way.
8: No, he's passing to the north. But we'll have more planes over us before the day is out, Gatto.
10: Do you think they'll be able to spot anything?
8: They can't be off, Lane. It's too well concealed. This house, they may see that. But it's known to be a large hunting cabin owned by a wealthy American. The Canadian police have no reason to suspect this place.
10: Yeah, I guess we've got nothing to worry about. Captain Midnight's 2,000 miles away, and he's got to give us his answer by 12 o'clock tonight.
8: All we've got to do, Gatto, is to sit tight. We'll pay no attention to any planes that may fly over us. But give the order that no one is to go outside. There must be no smoke, no signs of life of any kind.
10: Okay, Chief, I'll tell the men, but...
8: Something must have happened.
9: Miss Perry, I wish to see you at once, Master.
8: Tell her not to bother me now, Fang. Gatto and I are talking.
1: It is most important, Father. I must speak to you at once.
8: Very well, Fury, but it had better be important. Close the door, Fang.
9: Yes, Master.
8: Now then, Fury, what is this important news?
1: We have been tricked, Father. Completely tricked.
8: What nonsense is this, Fury? What are those papers you have in your hand?
1: There. Put them on your desk and look at them. They will prove what I have said.
8: These are the words that Chuck Ramsey used in speaking to Captain Midnight.
1: Exactly, Father. We have been so stupid as to allow young Ramsey to send a secret message to Captain Midnight.
8: You're crazy, Fury. You must be out of your head. And tell me, how does it happen you have these?
1: Each time you talk to Captain Midnight, Father, I listened on my own shortwave set. And I made a copy of the whole conversation, including what Ramsey said each time. I told you before I thought the words he used were rather strange.
8: Well, what words did he use? What is his secret message?
1: You are an old hand at this, Father. You have used similar systems before. Take Ramsey's first two messages to Captain Midnight. Compare the tenth word in each
8: message. Hold your tongue, Joey. I studied these. Yes, you're right, Fury. Ramsey has been trying to trick us. The tenth word in each of his two messages are the same.
1: Yes, Father. And there are five of them altogether. What do they say?
8: Listen, Gatto. Listen to this. The five words are long home, on Flying Arrow.
10: Long home on Flying Arrow. Oh, what does he mean by Flying Arrow? I never heard of no such place like that.
11: Now I see the whole thing, Father. Chuck Ramsey was in the cockpit with you just before we landed here. Is that not true?
8: Yes, Fury. And he got a good look at the ground below.
10: I get the long home, all right. That's this house. But what's the Flying Arrow?
11: Oh, you numbskull, Gardo. What does this high ridge look like? It is long and narrow, and it has a point at one end, and is broader at the other, like the feathered tip of an arrow.
8: Fury is right, Gardo. From the air, this ridge looks like an arrow.
10: Oh, supposing it does. Captain Midnight's down at Ridgeville, ain't he? And that's over 2,000 miles away.
11: Ah, you stupid fool. Captain Midnight could have telegraphed the message to the Canadian police, could he not?
10: Maybe this ridge looks like a Flying Arrow to Ramsey, but it won't look like that to anybody else.
8: Yes, I think Gardo is right, Fury. If the pilots of these planes are searching for us, they'll be trying to find a spot on the map known as the Flying Arrow. And there isn't any such place.
11: Oh, just a moment. You say Captain Midnight is at Ridgeville, over 2,000 miles away. Chuck Ramsey tricked us in sending this message. Perhaps Captain Midnight has tricked us into thinking he is still at Ridgeville.
8: Well, I'll find out about that right now. Gardo.
10: Yeah?
8: You send a code radio message to Maxie at Ridgeville. Have him find out if Captain Midnight is still there.
10: I'll send it right away, Chief.
11: But this is not all, Father. You have not looked at the last message Chuck Ramsey sent to Captain Midnight last night.
8: Yes, I'm looking at that now.
11: I have underlined every tenth word. Read them out loud, and then follow up with the previous message.
8: Very well, Fury. There's the way it reads. Come over bridge, right, at Long Home, on Flying Arrow. You're right, Fury. You're right.
12: Well, Fury Sharp has discovered Chuck's secret message of communicating with Captain Midnight. And the infuriated Ivan Shark knows the secret message which Chuck has sent to Captain Midnight. What will he do? And will Captain Midnight find Chuck in time? Be sure to listen next time. Your Skelly Man is specializing right now in making cars summer ready. You know what that means? Well, making your car summer ready means draining out that thin, worn-out winter oil and filling the crankcase with clean, sparkling Skelly Tagoline or Uniflow motor oil of exactly the proper weight for your car and for your weather. It means checking the gear lubricants to see that they're exactly right, too. It means taking care of the battery, the tires, and all the other things that ought to be checked over after a long winter's driving. 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So why not stop in and let your Skelly Man make your car summer ready tonight or tomorrow for sure. You'll be glad you did. And say, here's something else. If you or any of your friends haven't yet joined Captain Midnight's exciting aviation adventure club and received your swell membership card and spinning medal, now's your last chance. 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It's absolutely free, but you must act quickly. And say, I'll tell you something very special about that on our next program. So be sure to listen in. Don't forget to tune in again Wednesday, same time, same station, for further transcribed adventures of Captain Midnight. 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So Ivan Shark has discovered that Chuck Ramsey sent Captain Midnight a secret message. And Chuck is still in Shark's power. What will happen next? Be sure to listen Wednesday. Until then, this is Don Gordon, your Skelly Man, saying goodbye and happy.

0: the early days of the Western United States, the stagecoach lines were the only means of transportation. The trails they followed led through rough country that offered perfect cover for road agents and hostile Indians. And it was not until the masked rider of the plains started his great fight for law and order that travel became safe. It was the Lone Ranger's strength and courage that blazed the trail for justice and made possible the winning of the West. Return with us now to those thrilling days of yesteryear. From out of the past come the thundering hoofbeats of the great horse Silver. The Lone Ranger rides again.
1: Come on, Silver! It's going to be trouble! We've got to hurry! Hail, Silver! Away!

0: tumble-down ranch house loomed out of the darkness at the side of the trail. Not a single light showed in any of the windows. The Lone Ranger and Tonto reined up and dismounted.
1: We'll let our horses drink here, Tonto, and then push on.
2: Looks
1: as if it'd be a place to camp in the tall timber ahead.
2: That's right. We make camp there.
1: To fill our canteens. Then we won't have to hunt for water in the... What is it, Tonto?
2: Wait. You come. This way.
1: Did you hear something?
2: That's right. Come from house. Leap horse here.
3: Oh, tell him he's dead.
1: I heard that.
2: Someone in house. Talk of death.
1: In this way, Kemosabe.
3: They gotta be told. They gotta be told. They're all being murdered.
1: We're going in there. Come on. Well, there she is. Seems to be here all alone.
3: Come. They tried to get me. They'll get the others. It's destruction. They gotta be warned.
1: She's been shot, Tonto.
2: Oh. We'll look at wounds.
1: Water. Have you got any left in your canteen, Tonto?
3: Tell him. Tell him it's a trap.
1: There now. Take it easy. You're going to be all right.
2: Here. Him water.
1: And drink this. Here. Try to drink.
3: Go away. Leave me alone. Don't shoot no more. Let me be.
1: This woman needs a lot of help, Tonto. Stay here and dress that wound. I'm going back to the town that we left a few miles back. See if there's someone who can help her.
3: Let me be. Don't. Don't.
1: I'll be back as soon as I can make it, Tonto.
4: I'm not going.
1: Ready, Silver?
5: Yep. I'll Silver away!

0: hurt you to come with me in fear, will it? What sort of a doctor are you?
1: Well, it ain't that, stranger. It's just that I think you're downright loco, that's all.
0: Because I want to help a dying woman?
1: No, because I think you don't know what you're talking about. There ain't been no one living in that house you mentioned for a good many years.
0: I don't care whether or not there's been anyone living there. There's a woman there now. She needs a doctor.
1: Well, I got a lot of things to do right here in town.
0: Doctor, you're coming with me one way or the other. Take your choice.
1: Hey, Savvy. You got an outlaw pal hid away there with bullet trouble, and you want me to help him. Now, ain't that the truth?
0: I've told you the truth.
1: You're afeard to bring him into town on account of the law here.
0: We've already talked too long. Come along.
1: Hey, hold on. Let me be...
0: This way. You want to take a horse of your own, or will I have to carry on my horse?
1: Now, listen. Wait just a second. Let me say something.
0: Speak fast.
1: Well, if you're on the level in what you say, you wouldn't have no objection to me taking the sheriff and a couple of deputies along, would you?
0: I'd welcome them. I think they're needed if that woman was speaking the truth.
1: All right. I'll go saddle up a horse. You go two doors yonder and tell the sheriff. I'll be ready by the time you get back.
0: Good enough. If you're not ready, I'll find you.
1: I've been ready for 10 minutes. What took you so long, Sheriff?
2: Want a couple of deputies to go with us, Doc. No telling what this masked gent's leading us into.
1: Where are they?
2: We'll pick them up as we ride. Let's travel.
1: Lead the way, stranger.
0: Come on, Silver.
1: Not so fast now. I ain't one for speed riding.
0: Very well.
1: Well, you got to savvy what sort of position I'm in, stranger. It ain't that I shirk my duty as a doctor. It's only that I hanker to keep on doing that duty for a few years more.
0: Very well.
2: You see, stranger, the last doc that was around here was dragged out of bed at night to plug bullet wounds for a couple of horse thieves. When he got done, they was afraid he'd squeal on them, so they shot him.
0: You'll not be shot, Doctor.
1: I know doggone well I won't.
2: There's the deputies. Now shove on and let's have a look at the dying woman.

0: me, Silver.
1: Is that the house?
0: Yes.
1: Shucks, that place ain't been lived in since the Bartons moved west.
0: I know nothing about that.
1: Well, what's the matter?
0: My friend's horse was left here. It's gone.
2: Likely strayed a bit. Let's get inside.
1: I can see a light inside there now.
2: One might have dim one. Like that candle.
0: Well, there's the woman.
2: I'll have a look.
0: Tonto, where are you?
1: Who you calling?
0: My friend. He was here when I left. Tonto, where are you?
2: This woman is dead.
0: I was afraid she would be.
2: You mean to say she was alive when you left her?
0: Yes.
2: Sheriff, can I speak to you alone for a minute?
1: Sure thing, Doc. Right over this way.
2: Where at is this pal of yours, mister?
0: I don't know. Seems to have left in a hurry. No sign that he's done anything at all since I left him here. I don't...
1: You're right, Doc. Hey there, stranger.
0: What?
1: You say you left a partner here?
0: Yes.
1: That this woman was alive when you was here last?
0: Yes.
1: Just hoist your hands. Take his guns, boys.
0: Now, hold on. No one's taking my guns. What's the matter?
1: One of two things. Either that part of yours killed this woman, or you're lying. And in either case, you're under arrest.
0: What do you mean?
1: You take a close look at the dead woman and at the wound in her back and tell me how in blazes...
0: Wound? Back?
1: That's it.
0: There was no wound there.
1: There is now. And she didn't live one second after it.
0: Well, then Tonto...
1: Yes. Squirm out of it now. Tell us Tonto or whatever his name is done it.
0: No, but he must have been here. Someone came. Someone who...
1: Hey, put down them guns.
0: Stand back. Sheriff.
3: Them guns.
0: Keep back or I'll let you have it. I'm leaving here without interference. I've got to find Tonto.
1: You leave here and I'll have a posse out to scour this country within the next half hour.
0: Don't move, any of you.
1: You'll be brought back to hang. I'm warning you.
0: I'll take that chance.
1: Hey, throw that door open.
4: Let me shoot him.
1: Shoot! Shoot him!

0: Absorbed in his task of caring for the woman who had been shot, Tonto was surprised and taken captive by two outlaws. The point of a gun, he was forced to ride with them to their camp, where Scar, the leader of the band, stepped forward to meet them.
1: Who's this redskin? Where'd you find him? Well, speak up. Who is he?
2: Give us a chance, Scar. We found him at the house.
1: What house?
2: Well, near where we met up with Sadie Grant. He was fixing to patch up her wound.
1: So she wasn't dead.
2: She is now.
1: The job should have been done right in the first place. Now, what about this redskin?
2: Well, we found him there. We don't know how much he knows.
1: Ain't you asked him?
2: Sure we have, boss. Only he won't tell nothing.
1: Oh. So he wouldn't tell nothing. Now, ain't that too bad? I suppose you asked him nice and gentle if he happened by chance to overhear the lady say who done for us. And he says he wouldn't tell. Yeah.
3: That's what I think of redskins. That's just a starter. Now, do you figure on talking or not?
4: Me not talk.
3: Maybe if I loosen a few of your teeth, you'll change your tune.
2: Gosh. Scar, you most knocked him loose from our hands.
3: Hang on to him. Talk, Dratcher, talk!
2: Gosh.
3: Doggone near busted my knuckles on you. Well, there's a sight easier ways to make you talk. Be sure his ropes are tight. And tie him to that tree over there and build up a fire. I got an old branding iron that we'll heat up.
2: What's the difference how much he heard, Scar? There ain't too much time to waste. Let's just drill him and then bust camp and get a moving.
3: You asking for a sample of my fist, Lefty?
2: Gosh, no, boss.
3: Let me do the thinking and planning for this outfit.
2: Yeah, sure thing. Come on, Redskin, you're going to get tied up. You'll save yourself a heap of pain by talking now instead of later on.
3: Now, hold on. I'll go with you. There's more things I want to know.
2: Yeah, sure, boss.
3: Was this woman talking when you got there?
2: She was out of her head, sort of.
3: Answer what I asked. Was she talking?
2: Yeah. She was talking wild and crazy, saying things about death and destruction. It's a good thing we went back to make sure she was dead. She might have spoiled all her plans.
5: I think these ropes are plenty tight.
3: Yeah. She was saying that, huh?
5: That's right, Scar.
3: She didn't say nothing about us having a half a score of men in the bottom of Bryant's Gap when the stage comes through?
2: Not that we heard.
3: She didn't make mention of the things we'd done to the bridge?
2: Nope.
3: All right, then. You just have to take the chance that no one but the Redskin was there to get wise that something was going on.
2: Yeah, sure thing.
3: Why in thunder that fool woman have to find out our plans anyhow?
2: Scar, you got men in this gang that's got tongues wagging 2-3.
3: I know it.
2: They was talking in the eating place, and that's how the old woman got wind of things.
3: I'll fix them. Just wait till we've got the stuff we want off of that stage. Then I'll deal with the tongue waggers. I need all the men we got till then.
2: Scar.
3: Well?
2: The fewer we got to whack up the stuff, why, the more each of us gets.
3: I know.
2: I'd admire tending any small details, making us fewer in number. Me and Jake could do it. Couldn't we, Jake?
6: Sure.
3: Wait till after the job's done.
2: Oh, sure, boss. After the job's done, that's what I meant. Yeah, I reckon those ropes will hold a redskin to the tree for a time.
3: Yeah, let me see. That'll do. You feel like talking yet, redskin?
4: You big fool.
3: Yeah? That's for calling me a fool. How'd you like it?
4: You not hurt, Tonto.
2: Doggone, the critter sure got spunk, ain't he?
3: We'll take it out of him. Eat up that iron.
2: Yeah, boss.
3: Well?
2: One thing I've been wondering about.
3: Speak fast, then.
2: Well, we got the bridge all set to go down.
3: Well?
2: Now, won't the fall kill the folks that's in this stage?
3: The water will likely break the fall. What if it does kill them?
2: Well, only that we'd have a time trying to collect ransom. The folks from the stage are dead.
3: Who's to know they're dead?
2: Huh?
3: If we collect the ransom, then if we can't deliver the person paid for, what of it?
2: Why, Savvy? Yeah, I guess you got all the angles covered, Scar. You sure don't overlook nothing.
3: And for the last time, Lefty, I'm telling you to let me do the thinking for this gang.
2: Oh, sure, boss. I'm sorry.
3: See that it don't happen again, that's all. Now get the fire bill up and make it fast.
2: All right, boss. Come on, Jake. We'll start up a fire. It won't take long. There's plenty of wood handy.
3: Yeah. Now, Redskin, one thing is settled. You're gonna die.
1: You can die easy and quick or slow and awful painful. It's for you to decide. I'll leave you here to think it over while I go and get a Brandon iron hot. White hot.
0: The curtain falls on the first act of our Lone Ranger story. Before the next exciting scenes, please permit us to pause for just a few moments.

0: to continue our story. When he realized that Tonto must have been captured by outlaws, the Lone Ranger escaped from the sheriff's posse who were holding him for murder. Meanwhile, Tonto faced torture at the hands of Scar and his men. The outlaw leader and his two lieutenants walked toward the tree where the Indian was tied. A white-hot iron gleamed in Scar's hand.
1: Come on, you coyotes. I'll show you how to handle a redskin.
2: They're right with you, Scar.
1: I told the rest of the boys to get set to move.
2: Yeah, they're ready.
1: Stage will be along real soon. We don't want to miss that. You heard what I said, Tonto?
3: Me hear.
1: We don't figure to waste much time with you. You'll talk fast or not at all, savvy? I want to know if there was anyone else around the house when that woman told things.
3: Me not say her tell things.
1: She said something, though. What did she say?
3: Me not talk.
1: All right. That's the last chance you'll get. This iron is nice and hot. It'll...
3: You wait.
1: You're going to talk, eh?
3: You hit Tonto. You hit Tonto plenty time.
1: Hitting you didn't have no effect. We'll see what this...
3: No, and maybe Tonto hit back.
1: Yeah? With your hands tied? That's a laugh.
3: Hand not tied.
1: What?
3: He's cold.
1: Oh,
3: he's
1: boy. More. Ow, get him. He's loose from the hot iron.
4: That hot iron is better on the ground.
5: A masked man.
1: Get him. Stop him.
5: I'm going to hold my hand.
4: Here, son of gun.
3: Tommy got him.
4: This way, the horses.
5: Stop him. Get him.
3: Get him. Help. Get him.
4: We're away now, Tonto. From that, be good. Tonto, you leave a trail for me. If it were possible, you find trail in dark.
3: Yes.
4: But Tonto here plan. These men were the ones who murdered the woman.
3: That's right. Woman dead down, we not help. The people in stage still live. We help them.
4: The stage?
3: Huh. Come this way plenty soon. We stop them.
4: The westbounder.
3: That's right. Tonto tell you scheme.
0: Westbound stage held not only a fortune in paper money, but a man of national importance as a passenger. Andrew Taggart from Washington was traveling west with his daughter Joan.
6: Go on! Get up! Get on there!
0: Hour after hour, the lumbering stage had rolled on through the bright moonlit night toward the distant coast. The girl and her father dozed fitfully, troubled by the stories they had heard of outlaws in the district.
7: Father.
8: Can't you sleep, my dear?
7: No. I don't know why. I'm dead tired, but...
8: But what, my dear?
7: I don't know what it is. I feel as though something was
8: Come
7: going...
8: Come now. Let's try to forget all those stories we've heard. Outlaws aren't going to bother us.
7: You are a terribly important person, though, Dad. If it were generally known that you were here, practically unguarded...
8: Marsh. Let me adjust the pillow. Now, lean back against the cushions and close your eyes. There's a beastly ride ahead of you. It's rest of night when it's cool.
7: I'll try, Father.
8: There's a good girl now.
6: Get up! Get over!
0: While the stage rumbled on, the Lone Ranger and Tonto raced to intercept it before it reached the bridge. The Lone Ranger had learned of the outlaw's plan from Tonto. He knew there was but one chance for safety for the people in the stage. They must not cross the bridge. There was no time to ride for a posse. No chance to get help enough to fight Scar's gang. The stage at all costs must be halted.
4: There's the stage, Tonto! Come on, kill me! Rain up there! Up there!
9: What's the meaning of this? I demand...
4: Well, this is no robbery. I'm trying to help you.
9: I'm Congressman Taggart. You realize...
4: What did you say your name was?
9: Taggart.
7: My father's a congressman. You dare harm him or interfere with us...
4: Well, that's the reason.
7: What?
4: The congressman. Men are waiting ahead of here. They plan to abduct you and your daughter.
9: What? What's this?
0: There's a bridge a little west of here. The plan is to destroy the bridge.
10: How do you know?
0: We learned of the plan. The bridge is to crash down when the stage goes over it. It's weakened to do that. When the stage drops into the river, the crooks will have all of you at their mercy. They'll take whatever there is that's worthwhile. They plan to hold your passengers for ransom.
10: You sure of this?
0: Yes.
8: Who are you?
7: And why are you mad?
0: I can't answer your questions. I stopped you to tell you must go south from here. Go to the next town and get the law to help you.
8: I declare, in spite of the mask, I'm inclined to trust you.
0: I'm telling you the truth. There's at least 10 men in the gang that's waiting for you. Tell the sheriff that the men are the same ones who killed the old lady. He'll know what you're talking about.
10: Well, I don't know why we should trust you, stranger. If you tell who you are and take that mask off...
0: You've got to listen to me.
10: Look. There's the sheriff coming. Hi, sheriff!
0: The sheriff.
10: Stay right where you are, mister. If you told us the true story, you ought to be glad the sheriff's coming.
11: Hey, what's going on there? Ice your head! Ice them or we'll start shooting!
0: No, Tutter. We can't shoot at the moment.
8: Them come with gun for you.
0: Sheriff, listen to me.
11: All right, Juniper, it's him again.
12: We got you, ain't we?
11: You got loose from us before, stranger, but you won't get loose this time.
12: Why, there's the redskin he told us about, too.
11: Yeah. So you found him, huh? Well, now we can learn how the woman was killed.
8: One moment, sir.
11: Huh?
13: This is Congressman Taggart, Sheriff.
11: Oh, glad to know you, sir.
8: Thank you, Sheriff. You seem to know this masked man.
11: I know him for a critter that fooled us a little while ago, and one that we've been hoping to catch up with ever since.
8: To arrest?
11: Arrest and hold for murder. Him and the redskin both.
0: Now, hold on, Sheriff. I was telling Mr. Taggart that he should have taken the stage south from here to meet you. The gang that really killed that woman is in wait at the bottom of the bridge to the west.
11: For what?
0: To capture these important people when the bridge collapses.
11: That bridge ain't likely to collapse.
0: It's been weakened by these men.
11: And you ain't one of them?
0: No. Tana was captured by them. He learned of the plan.
11: All I know is what I see. I seen the way you busted loose from us at the abandoned house.
0: But I had to. Tana was captured.
11: Why didn't you tell us where he was held and take us with you?
0: You know very well that you wouldn't have given me a chance to do that.
11: You never said nothing about it. I think you're lying.
0: Sheriff,
11: you say is true, you'd have took us with you to help your partner, the Redskin. Tain't natural for an honest man to face a gang of crooks such as you talk of single-handed when he could take the law with him.
0: I didn't even know that I'd be able to find Tom.
8: Sheriff, we'll be guided by your advice.
7: But, Father,
8: quiet, Joan, please.
11: My advice is to go right on your way. Likely this critter has the rest of his gang hidden ambushed to the south of here. And he's turning you right into the trap.
8: That sounds quite logical.
11: We'll take the masked man and the redskin into the jail and see if we can't sweat a little truth-telling out of them.
8: Thank you, Sheriff.
7: Father, I'm not so sure we're doing the wise thing.
8: You're being influenced by this masked man.
7: But I only want to...
0: The sheriff is either in league with these crooks or a stubborn fool.
11: Oh, so now you're calling me names, huh? Well, come along. Take his guns, deputy. You, redskin, get off that stage and mount up. You're riding with us.
0: Sheriff, your stubbornness gives me no choice.
11: Huh?
0: You won't let this stage escape the danger that's ahead of
11: you.
0: Will you believe what I said if I show you the bridge collapsing and the outlaws beneath it?
11: Stolen for time, huh?
0: Perhaps I am. Perhaps I've just been stalling, as you say, till you and the deputy moved around so he could cover you both, as well as the stage driver, like this.
10: My rifle's busted.
0: Now you're all covered. Get guns on them, Tutter.
9: Oh, he got them.
8: Heavily, Lord, my life.
0: I'm riding ahead. I'll show you that bridge. If you want me, come and get me.
3: Hail, Silver, away!
9: No, you fella. You fella masked man.
11: Get going, driver. Get the stage moving. Stay behind us. Come on, deputy. Get up there.
10: Great Scott, no wonder!
14: Get up there! Get up there! Get up there!

0: Come on, Silver. We'll show them the truth. The bridge is just ahead. We'll crash it for them. We'll have a high dive, Silver, old boy. Come on, boy. Faster, faster.
1: Flashing through the night, the Lone Ranger and Silver led the way to the bridge. Close behind him came the sheriff and his deputy. A little farther back to stage with Tonto riding close. There was no hesitation for the masked man when the bridge was reached. Silver's mighty hoofs thundered on the boards. The bridge swayed and trembled. Then

I got two. Drop him. Let him have it. One man to the outlaw. Give it to him, folks. He's firing. Give it to him. Don't let him get away. Only a couple of them left. By Juniper, the masked man told the truth. He gave it up his own life to prove it. Come on.

0: Gosh, Congressman Taggart, that there man that went down with the bridge to save you was the Lone Ranger.
1: Great man.
2: He gave his life, Father, to save us. Oh, why did that sheriff have to be so stubborn? Why couldn't the sheriff have believed him?
1: Well, I'll find out who he was. I'll see there's some sort of a fitting memorial that's erected.
0: Oh, no. Him not want that.
1: You, Indian, you were his friend. Help us, I want to show my gratitude.
0: No. Lone Ranger not want thanks.
2: Oh, when I saw that splendid man, that fine horse go down.
3: There, Lone Ranger.
1: There he is. He's not dead. He's alive.
2: Tell him to come. We want him.
3: Get him up, Scout. Hello.

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4: Hold on your hats and pass those Kellogg's Sugar Pops. Because here comes Guy Madison as Wild Bill Hickok and his pal Jingles, which is me, Andy Devine. We've got another rootin' tootin' Wild Bill Hickok adventure story for you. From the cereal you can eat out of the bowl or out of the box, the cereal with the sweetening already on it, Kellogg's Sugar Pops!
2: Today, Kellogg's Sugar Pops, the cereal with the sweetening already on it, brings you Wild Bill Hickok, transcribed in Hollywood and starring Guy Madison as Wild Bill and Andy Devine as his pal Jingles. In just 30 seconds, you'll hear the exciting story, Race for the Border. Kids, you've been hearing lots about the famous Nautilus submarine, the world's first atomic submarine. Well, now in just a few minutes, we're going to bring you a report of the recent launching of the Nautilus. So don't miss this exciting report and some special news about the Nautilus that's just for you. Almost any average day in the lives of United States Marshal Wild Bill Hickok and his big deputy Jingles brought plenty of hard riding and a blistering gunfight. The day that brought them up against the triple treachery of Dud Baker was far from average. Gold and gun smoke, mystery and murder crowded every spine-chilling minute from sunup to sundown, and the climax came in a grueling Race for the Border.
5: I want 20,000, Harkins, and I want it by 10 o'clock tomorrow morning.
6: Well, that's a big order, Mr. Baker. You've already borrowed $15,000 from this bank.
5: And I've got enough prize cattle in my ranch to cover a $50,000 loan if I want it. And you know it. So come on, quit stalling.
6: Well,
5: what's the matter? Don't you have that much in the safe?
6: Yeah, but that's about all. I can't let it go until I get a new shipment of gold.
5: Yeah? When'll that be?
6: Well, I expect it on the stage tomorrow morning. Might get here in time.
5: I'll be here at 10.
6: What do you want 20,000 cash for all at once?
5: That's my business.
6: All right. I'll try to have it for you at 10 tomorrow.
5: Trying won't be good enough, Harkins. You have it, understand? Oh, blast that traitor Simpson. What's keeping him?
7: Now, take it easy, boss. You keep straining like that, you're going to bust a cinch strap.
5: I want to get this deal sewed up tonight, Duke. Don't forget, I'm going to the bank in the morning.
7: Yeah, but you said yourself there ain't no hurry. You said that yesterday.
5: Yeah, but I got other ideas now.
7: Didn't you get that loan from Harkins at the bank?
5: I'll get it. Tomorrow morning at 10 o'clock, or else.
7: Now, don't go flying off the handle, Baker. Yeah. You'll kill somebody like you did in Chicago, and we'll have to run for it.
5: Oh, shut up about that, Duke. One slip on
7: you. I ain't likely to tell nobody. My neck will stretch too, you know.
5: Yeah, I do know. Now, wait. I think I hear a horse.
7: Is it him?
5: Yeah. Oh, what kept you, Simpson?
8: Oh, now, that ain't no tone of voice to use in starting off a friendly deal, Baker. You sent for me, I got your message, and here I am.
5: Well, it took you long enough.
8: Depends on how you look at it. To you, maybe I was a long time a-coming. To me, it was a nice, pleasant ride.
5: All right, cut the palaver. You call yourself Trader Simpson. Let's see if you can do some trading for me.
8: Well, you ain't asked me to come in and set yet.
5: No, and I ain't a-going to. We can talk right here.
8: Up to you, I guess. What you wanting to sell and what you looking to get for it?
5: 200 head of my horses. Buyer to take his pick. I want $6,000. Cash.
8: What? You ought to get more. Them's fine horses.
5: 6,000 cash.
8: When?
5: Tomorrow.
8: Right soon. Your stock ain't been picked over already, has it?
7: What's the matter, boss? You having trouble with this Jasper?
5: He's just started to get nosy, Juke.
8: Well, if I'm going to deal for you, Baker, I got to know what I'm dealing in. So let's walk down and take a look at them horses.
5: Hell, all right, but you're wasting time. Right, come on, Juke.
8: You ain't fixing to skip the country with all that cash money, are you, Baker?
5: Eh? What makes you ask a fool question like that, Simpson?
8: $26,000 is a lot of gold.
7: $26,000? Boss, he knows more than he's telling.
5: No, Juke, no. He's going to tell what he knows. All right, go on, Weisecker. What else do you know?
8: Well, it's none of my business. I just come here to make a square, honest deal. But it pays to know the man I'm dealing with.
5: Yeah? Give me the rundown on what you know about me.
8: Oh, no need to pull a gun on me, Baker. I know you got out of Chicago ahead of the law. You got this place mortgaged twice already. $15,000 to the bank in Broomfield, $20,000 to the bank in Red Rock. And you're looking to get 20 more from Harkins in the morning.
7: Boss, he knows too much already.
5: He sure does, Duke. I reckon we're going to have to take care of him.
8: You shoot me and you'll hang. I left a letter for U.S. Marshal Wild Bill Hickok when I left town. And if I ain't back by morning, he's to look for me here.
7: Hickok? Baker, once Hickok gets on your trail, he don't stop.
5: That high-binded marshal don't scare me. He gets on my trail and he's going to collect lead. Just like this smart, talking, mealy...
8: No, Baker, don't!

0: Friends, this is Jack Moyles reporting on the recent launching of the world's first atomic submarine at Groton, Connecticut. Oh, you should see her, friends, the great Nautilus. 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
1: 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Hurry, boys and girls, send today. While the argument between Trader Simpson and Dud Baker was ending in the crash of shots from Baker's gun, Wild Bill Hickok and Jingles were in the next county on heavy business.
2: Well, there's your man, Sheriff. By morning, he ought to be in shape to talk.
3: Well, I can't thank you enough, Wild Bill. With my lumbago kicking up this way, I reckon I'd never caught that petty thief.
4: Well, you know we're ready, willing to help. Out any time, Sheriff, so long as it don't interfere with my eating or sleeping.
3: Jingles, Dad Burn, you quit joshing me. I've seen you go without sleep and victuals for some mighty long stretches without complaining.
2: You're right about that, Sheriff. But if he's going to get to sleep tonight, we better get riding.
4: That's right. Sun's dipping in towards the hills, and we got plenty of miles to cover. So long, Sheriff.
3: So long, boys. As soon as my lumbago's better, I'll ride over and give you a hand on something.
2: Take it easy, Sheriff. Steady, Buckshot. Hit the saddle, partner.
4: Come on, Joker. You're a long ways from that feed bag.
2: Yep, you too, Buckshot. All right, pick him up, boy. We're heading home.
4: Yeah, and it'll be just our luck to run into a cloud of gun smoke the minute we get there.
2: Don't be so pessimistic, Jingles. No use asking for trouble.
4: Riding with you, Bill Hickok, a man don't have to ask for trouble. It's sitting right there on the doorstep waiting for him.
2: Well, we won't see our office doorstep until after sunup tomorrow, partner. So if trouble's there, it's going to have all night to wait.

0: Yeah, Jingles. There's a doorstep to her office. No trouble waiting.
1: That's all right with me. Now let's ride right on by it and on over to the cafe for some breakfast.
0: Better leave the horses here and open the door to let folks know we're back in town, partner. Well, Buckshot. Well.
1: Well, I'd just assume they wouldn't know it till I get my belt filled out again.
0: You sure looking on the dark side of things this morning, Jingles. And cheer up. Town looks peaceful enough.
1: Yeah, there goes Mr. Harkins into the bank. Mike's opening up the general store for business. Come on now, let's get that door open and go eat.
0: All right, partner. There it is. Now we'll go have some...
1: Bill, there's a piece of paper on the floor.
0: Hey, looks like somebody slipped a note under the door, Jingles.
1: Who's it from, Bill? What's it say, huh, Bill?
0: It's signed, Trader Simpson. He says, "Wild Bill, I'm going to Dud Baker's ranch tonight. Make a deal I'm not sure of. If I ain't back by morning, look for me."
1: Well, he must have been looking for trouble, Bill.
0: Sure sounds like it. His office is next to the bank. We better check by there and see.
2: Hey, Jingles! Hey, Fortune! Come here, quick!
1: Now, doggone it, who's that yelling at us?
0: Mr. Harkins, over there at the bank.
1: Sounds real excited, don't he?
0: Sure does. Come on.
3: Hurry up, Marshal. The bank's been robbed.
1: The bank's been robbed? Now, what'd I tell you, Bill? Just the minute we get back into town, we got double trouble waiting on the doorstep.
0: Looks like you were right at that, Fortune.
4: Oh, come on in, Bill. Come on in. You can see they almost cleaned out the safe.
1: Looks to me like you might have waited till I had my breakfast to find out about it, Mr. Harkins.
4: There, Bill, there. Whoever done that job knowed his business.
0: He sure did, Mr. Harkins.
1: Used nitro to blow the door open, didn't he, Bill?
0: Yeah. Wonder why the robbers left those two sacks of gold.
4: Yeah, I wondered about that too, Bill.
1: You mean somebody took the trouble to bust open a safe and then went away leaving some of the money?
4: That's right, Jingles.
0: Do you know how much they took, Mr. Harkins?
4: Exactly, $20,000, Bill. Just what I needed for a loan to Dud Baker this morning.
1: Dud Baker, Bill,
0: hold it, Jingles.
1: But Bill, in that note, it's...
0: Jingles.
1: Well, Dad, burn it, that might be a clue or something, Bill.
0: You say Baker was coming to make a loan.
4: Yeah, Marshal. He's due at 10 o'clock this morning. Wanted $20,000 cash. I was expecting another shipment of gold this morning, but the stage is delayed.
0: Did Baker know you had that much in the safe?
4: Yes, I believe I did mention it when he was here yesterday. Well, you don't think he had anything to do with this?
0: I don't think anything yet, Mr. Harkins.
1: Well, I do.
0: Then you'd better just think it to yourself for now, Jingles. What do you say we take a look at Trader Simpson's office?
4: Well, now, look here, Hickok. You've got to find out who robbed my safe.
0: We'll do our best, Mr. Harkins.
1: Bill, this is getting all messed up in a hurry, ain't it?
0: It sure is, partner. All right, try the door to Simpson's office.
1: Well, it's locked, Bill. It's a cinch he ain't in here.
0: Then we've got some riding cut out for us, Jingles.
1: Riding? Now, doggone it, Bill. We've been riding all night.
0: Can't help that. You get the horses while I go back at the bank and see if I can find the trail of those robbers.
1: Yeah, are we going to try to cold trail them, Bill?
0: No, we're going out to Dud Baker's ranch to look for Trader Simpson. And, partner, we better find him.
5: That's it, boys. That's it. Have all the fun you're a mind to. I'll pay the bills. Yeah.
6: You gone loco, Baker?
5: Hey.
6: Cut out this horseplay and let's get to riding.
5: Oh, what's the matter, Duke? You losing your nerve? Yeah. Hey, come on. Join the boys and me in celebrating.
6: You and them gun slicks you call boys are going to celebrate us both right into the hoosegow or a pair of hemp neckties.
5: Yeah, you worry too much, Duke. We got away clean with enough gold to put us an easy street for the rest of our lives.
6: Yeah, if we live that long. I ain't forgetting that note Simpson said he left for Wild Bill Hickok.
5: Well, I am.
6: We ain't safe till we get across the border, you know. And that's a long ride from here.
5: I'll show you what's going to happen to Hickok and his big deputy if they try following us. Hey, watch those two lamps up there. Hey, it's all right. It's all right, man. It's all right. I just have a little target practice. Oh, put it on my bell, Professor. Yeah, now. See how fast them lamps went out, Duke? Well, that's what's going to happen to them two lawmen if they try trailing us.
6: You ain't gone loco enough to try matching guns with Hickok, have you, boss?
5: Me? Nah. No, I don't have to. That's what gold will do for you, Duke. Yeah, look around you. What do you see?
6: What I see, I don't like. You got five of the meanest gun slicks in the country following us around.
5: Yeah, following us around and eating right out of my hand. Now, when the time comes, they'll come in mighty handy, Duke. Mighty handy.
6: Ah, now I begin to see what you mean. So that's your little plan, eh?
5: Yeah, and it's a Jim Dandy. Hey, all right, boys, all right. We've used up this town. Time to move on. Come on, now, hitch your saddles and follow me. There's plenty of fun waiting between here and the boys.

0: 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Send today! While Dud Baker was moving his celebration on to the next town and his path toward the border, Wild Bill Hickok and Jingles were riding up to his deserted ranch.
1: Good, Jugger-hoo.
2: Hello, Jahoo.
1: Bill, things are looking mighty quiet around this range.
2: Just keep your eyes open, Jingles. I wouldn't want Baker to surprise us.
1: You seem mighty dead set on finding something wrong here, Bill.
2: I'm just hoping I don't, partner. All right, let's try the ranch house first.
1: Might pay to fill our hands with a pair of six guns before we walk up on that port.
2: No, Jingles. That would tip anybody off that we're looking for trouble.
1: I don't like it so quiet, Bill. Feel like we're knocking on the door of a den of rattlesnakes.
2: Well, rattlesnakes don't answer, Jingles.
1: Hey, Bill, look down at the corral. Did you ever see horses crowded to one side of the fence like that before?
2: Only when they were trying to get away from something, but... Let's go take a look.
1: I ain't so sure I want to, Bill. I'm getting the creepiest feeling about all this.
2: I don't feel too comfortable about it myself, partner.
1: Well, here we are, Bill. Now we'll see what... Bill.
2: Yeah, Jingles, I see it.
1: That mound of fresh dug earth inside the corral fence looked mighty like a new grave, Bill.
2: I was afraid of this, Jingles. Looks like Trader Simpson's made his last trade.
1: Yeah, I reckon I'll have to get a shovel to prove it, huh, Bill?
2: Yeah, partner. Then we'll hit a cold trail. Baker's our man, all right.
1: What makes you so sure of that, Bill?
2: It's right simple. The tracks around here match the ones I found in back of the bank.
1: And Simpson's note adds up with the new dug grave, huh?
2: That's it, Jingles.
1: Well, that trail might be cold when we hit it, but it'll be burning up about the time we catch up to that varmint Dud Baker.

0: Well, Duke, you're still worried?
1: I ain't saying I'm worried exactly. But I ain't breathing easy till after we cross that border, Baker. You know it.
0: Well, you can breathe easy right now, Duke. Because I'm going to show you why it pays to be smart.
1: Eh? What are you getting at, Baker?
0: I've just been stringing you along till we got to this mountain pass. Yeah. Look it over, Duke.
1: Yeah, like any other, I guess. Yeah. Narrow trail through the pass, high rocks, plenty of bush on both sides.
0: Yeah, it's perfect. Now keep your eyes open and listen. Hold it up right here, boy. Now, listen to me. Listen. Me and my partner figures there's a couple of Jaspers in our trail that ain't exactly friendly.
1: You said a mouthful that time.
0: I figure that the five of you spread out around this pass wouldn't take more than a couple of seconds to stop these two gents I'm talking about.
2: How we know?
0: Now, that's going to be easy. You'll know them by sight. Now, here's my proposition. You knock off them two Jaspers, and there's one more town between here and the border that we'll blow the lid off of tonight. Now, is it a deal?
3: Well, who are they? Who are
0: they? I'll tell you. Those two gents are Wild Bill Hickok and Jingles. Now, you bring me the badges off those two star packers, and you'll have the time of your life. All right, come on, Duke. Let's ride for the next town. We ain't got nothing more to worry about.
4: Bill, I told you we'd warm up Baker's trail. It's getting so fresh now, I can almost hear the horses.
5: He sure wasn't keeping his travels a secret, Jingles.
4: That's a fact. The way he's throwing that gold money around, he ain't going to have none left when we catch him.
5: We haven't caught him yet, and it's not too far to the border.
4: Yeah, but he's got another town to go through, ain't he?
5: Yep. There's a town just below that pass ahead of us.
4: Yeah, then I'll bet you my rabbit's foot against a steak dinner we'll run into him there.
5: You'd better hang on to that rabbit's foot, Jingles. You're going to need it.
4: What for?
5: Just saw the sun shining on rifle barrels up there.
4: An ambush? Well, what are we going to do, Bill?
5: We're going to run right on through it, partner. No time for going around it now.
4: No, doggone it, Bill. That ain't healthy.
5: Here he comes, Jingles. Get low on the saddle and let's go. Hi, Buckshot. Hi.
4: Yep, Joker, if you...

0: Well, go ahead, eat hearty, Juke. Our troubles are over for good now.
1: Yes, sir, Baker. I gotta hand it to you. That's about as smart a trick as I ever saw pulled, even by you.
0: Yeah, hearing them guns thundering up in the pass just now is music to my ears. Boys ought to be showing up any minute with the badges they took off of Jingles and that high and mighty Wild Bill Hickok.
1: Yeah. Eh, then it won't make much difference whether we head across the border or not, I reckon.
0: Yeah, not at all, Juke. Yeah, we can stay right here and show the boys a high-roaring good time. And it was a lucky day when you met... Hickok.
2: Howdy, Baker.
1: Boss, it's them.
3: Well, yeah, howdy. Sorry to be late, gents, but I stubbed my toe up in the path.
2: That was a real fine ambush you had planned for us,
3: yeah,
2: Baker.
3: Yeah, but your boy should have had a little more target practice.
0: Well, I don't know what you're talking about, Marshal. Here, sit down, have a steak dinner. It's on me.
1: Yeah, Mr. Hickok. You and Jingles sit down and put them guns away. Yeah.
2: It's no good, Baker. We know you killed Simpson, and we know you and Juke robbed the bank.
3: And now we know you're coming to jail just as sure as a steer's got horns.
0: Yeah, that's what you think, you big buffalo.
3: Fill his gun!
0: Blast him, Juke!
1: Yeah, not me, Baker. I ain't loco. I know when I'm through.
2: Get Baker's gun, Jingles. Throw those saddlebags of his over your shoulder. I got a feeling they're full of gold from the bank robbery.
0: You low-down, mealy-mouthed law dogs. If you hadn't come along, I'd have been set for life.
2: Luck doesn't run long on the side of your kind, Baker.
3: It sure don't, but you're going to be set for life anyhow, Baker. Because it's a cinch, that's what the judge is going to give you and this varmint with you. Life!

0: And now, here are the stars of Wild Bill Hickok, Guy Madison and Andy Devine.
1: That's our Wild Bill Hickok story for today, folks. Andy and I'll be with you again on Friday.
2: You bet we will, Guy, with an action-packed story you won't want to miss called One Wrong Bullet.
1: So long, kids.
2: See you Friday.
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0: Kellogg's, the greatest name in cereals, has brought you another exciting story of Wild Bill Hickok, starring Guy Madison and Andy Devine in person. Today's cast included Bill Boucher, Forrest Lewis, and Fred Howard. Our director is Paul Pierce, story by Larry Hayes, music by Dick Arant. This is a David Heyer production, transcribed in Hollywood. Now, this is Charlie Lyon, speaking for Kellogg's, the greatest name in cereals, reminding you to listen again on Friday, same time, same station, for another adventure of...
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1: At last, the Gregory rescue boat has arrived at the Magic Island. Towed in by a Euclidean submarine, Johnston's boat has been left to shift for itself just outside the Pier 5 lock and is now being taken alongside Mrs. Gregory's yacht, noiselessly pulled through the water by the underwater magnets. Jerry and Joan are in the submarine which brought Johnston's boat in and are eagerly awaiting the chance to return to the yacht as soon as the submarine is safely in its underwater lock. On the deck of Mrs. Gregory's yacht, Captain Bradford, the skipper, and Mrs. Gregory stand ready to take a line from Johnston's boat and make it fast to the yacht.
2: Now, you just stand over there by the port rail, Pat. Keep your eye on the island for old G-47. He'll come running over here to grab Johnston the minute we get his boat tied up. And I'd like a few words with Johnston before that happens, if I can manage it.
3: I'll watch the island, Tex. I can see the whole pier from here. But I don't want to be too far off to meet Johnston when he steps over the rail. It's my boat, you know, dear, and Johnson's been pretty wonderful through all of this.
2: Yes, you're right, Pat. I'll stand here if you like, but keep a sharp eye along the pier.
3: I'll warn you if G-47 comes along.
2: Skipper.
4: Aye.
2: You'd better come here with me and take Johnston's stern line. Hanson can handle that bow alone, but the wreckage of that mast left nothing here to make fast to. So we'll have to strong arm the line here.
4: Aye.
2: We'll take your stern line here, Johnston.
5: Look lively. Here it comes, then.
3: Tex, that's McLeod. What will G-47 say about this?
2: He doesn't know Johnston. If we have to, we'll introduce G-47 to McLeod and tell him Mac is Johnston. Here, Skipper.
4: Aye.
2: I'll take a turn of this line here. You run the slack out of it and bend the end around something back there. Boat's making very little way. We'll ice her easy enough.
3: Hurry, Tex. Get Mac aboard here and talk to him quietly. G-47 is coming along the pier now.
2: Right, Pat. Make it fast here, fore and aft. Snub those lines tight. Come aboard, Johnston, over the rail and snap it up.
5: I'll be with you this minute, Captain Bradford. My compliments, Mrs. Gregory, and your help.
3: Thanks, McLeod. Now, we've got to give you some quick orders. I'll go meet G-47 and talk to him as long as I can before he gets here. Hurry, Tex, you'll only have a minute.
2: Now, listen, Mac. This may sound crazy to you, but I'll explain later. You're Johnston. Get it, Mac? You're Johnston.
5: Oh, that's what Johnston told me. Very good, then. I'm Johnston.
2: Good boy, Mac. And the reason you're Johnston is because you've got to meet a man right now. He's coming with Mrs. Gregory, and you've got to make him believe you're Johnston. Our lives depend on it. I'll explain it all later.
5: Well, what about my accent? I've been told I've got a bit of the healing on the tongue.
2: Well, have a sore throat, anything. This man has heard Johnston's voice over the radio dozens of times. Now, don't talk much.
3: Right around behind this cabin, G-47. Captain Bradford is talking to just Mr. Johnston.
2: I've got it, Mac. Listen, the oil fumes from the leaking tanks. Your throat, hoarse.
5: I got it. I'll give you a full report later, Captain. When I get these oil fumes out of my throat.
3: There they are, G-47. Oh, Tex.
2: Yes? Oh, yes, Pat. I was just telling Johnston we'd better put him to bed for a while and look after that throat. G-47, let me present Mr. Johnston, skipper of this boat.
6: You have been expected, Mr. Johnston.
5: How do you do?
6: Your throat is bad.
5: Aye.
2: Oil fumes got him when he was fighting those leaky fuel tanks on his boat.
6: He need not speak. It is action I desire. That message, Mr. Johnston?
5: What message?
6: You know quite well. The message, Mr. Johnston.
5: I don't understand.
2: Oh, come on, Johnston. There's no use trying to bluff G-47. He knows all about the message I sent with the pigeon and how much it means to us. You might as well give it to him.
3: No, Tex, not that. Isn't there something we can do? Don't give it to him, Johnston.
2: But, Pat, we haven't got a chance anyway.
3: We'll have less with that message in G-47's hands.
6: You have no chance under any conditions. Will you give me the message, or must I tear your boat apart to find it?
2: Come on, where is it, Johnston?
5: I have it here with me.
2: Well, then give it to him.
3: No, Tex, I won't.
2: Quiet,
3: have it.
2: Pat. Why make things worse? Come on, hand it over to G-47. Hurry up, Johnston.
5: There it is, then.
3: Johnston, you're choking your throat.
2: Yes, it may be serious. Well, you've got what you want, G-47. Will you leave us alone for a few minutes so we can get this man into a cabin and look after him?
6: I will gladly leave you alone for the length of time it takes to work out the formula. Once I have it, then what I do will cease to interest you.
3: Come, Tex. Let's take Johnston into my cabin and see what we can do for his throat.
2: Your cabin's smashed with that mast. Come on, we'll go in the radio cabin.
3: That would be better. You're welcome to what is left of my yacht, Johnson.
5: Thank you, Mrs. Gregory.
7: Stand by to watch those lines, Skipper. Make sure the crew of Johnson's boat have what they need. I'll turn out and help you look it over pretty soon.
4: Aye.
3: Look, Tex, there goes old G-47, laughing to himself and trotting off down the pier.
2: Yes, he's got what he wants this time. Right in here, Johnson. Now, neither one of you say anything till I have a quick look at this cloth covering in the cabin. Sit over there, Mac. Pat, you sit there.
3: Yes.
2: Or you can keep a strict watch out that porthole along the pier.
3: All right.
2: Well, cloth seems all tight. I'll sit here where I can look out the other port and see the rail of Johnson's boat. Just in case some smart Euclidean takes a notion to do a little listening. Now, Mac, you can talk. Not too loud. But we're fairly safe in here.
5: This place must be as mad as Johnson said it was. What's all the cloth around the cabin?
3: That cloth is made here on this island. Without it, they could look right through the walls and see and hear all we're doing.
5: This is a fine how-do-you-do. But tell me, you've got the pigeon all right?
3: Yes, and the message is safe. Tex memorized it and destroyed it.
2: Yes, and the bird almost got here too soon. The yacht had just come up when he arrived.
5: Come up? Come up from where?
3: We were submerged down inside the island.
5: Submerged? Are you quite well, Mrs. Gregory?
3: I don't blame you, Mac. You didn't know this yacht was a submarine, did you?
5: What's it all about, Captain Bradford?
2: Well, you see, Mac, we were taken into a lock and submerged with the whole island when that fleet of battleships was maneuvering around here. But never mind about us. Tell us how Johnson managed to get away and where his radio signals have been coming from all this time. I'll see who it is. Remember your sore throat.
5: Yeah.
7: Come in, Joan. Where's Jerry?
8: Oh, Mother dear.
3: Joan.
8: Oh, I am so happy to see you again.
3: And I'm happy to have you, my dear. Where's Jerry?
8: He was not allowed to come at this time.
2: What's the matter, Joan? Kid talk himself into trouble?
8: Oh, I think not, Captain. But G-47 took him to the chemical laboratory. There is some important experiment going to be performed.
2: Yes, I'll say there is.
3: Yes, dear. G-47 thinks he has Texas formula this time.
8: Yes. I saw your other boat. And, of course, Mr. Johnson is a prisoner. They got the formula from him?
2: They got what they think is a formula. And they got it from a man they think is Johnson. But it isn't, and he isn't.
8: I do not just understand that, Captain.
3: I don't blame you, dear. Tex certainly mixed it up. Oh, I'm sorry, Mac. Mr. McLeod, this is my daughter, Joan.
8: How do you do?
5: It's a pleasure, Miss Gregory. And your mother really found you here on this island.
2: Right, Mac. We've got what we came after. The thing now is how to get away.
8: Where is Mr. Johnson?
3: This is Mr. Johnson, dear.
8: But you just said he was Mr. McLeod.
2: That's who he is. But he's also Johnson as far as G-47 and these Euclideans must find out. For just as long as we can keep it quiet.
8: I do not understand it at all, Captain.
3: Well, Joan, dear, a great many things have happened to us since you and Jerry went out on that submarine. But the most important of all was the arrival of a pigeon from Johnson's boat.
8: Oh, one of the little pigeons came here, then? But how did it find the yacht? You were in the submerged lock then, were you not?
2: Yes, we were, until about a minute before the pigeon got here. And luckily for us, G-47 wasn't around when the bird landed.
8: And was there a message on the pigeon, Captain?
2: Yes, Joe, a very important message. How far out was the boat when Johnson got the pigeon off, Mac?
5: About 150 miles, Captain.
2: Then he's too far away for these men to harm him now.
5: That he should be. It was a fast little boat he made the transfer to. And they ought to be many miles from here by now.
8: Then Mr. Johnson is not on his boat. Was not on it when the submarine towed it in here.
3: No, dear. Johnson transferred from his boat to another, which was passing. And for the last couple of hours, he's been running for Los Angeles at top speed.
2: Yes, you see, Joan, you and Jerry missed a few things by being in the submarine. When this yacht came out of the submerged lock, we saw the pigeon from Johnson's boat fluttering around trying to land. He got into the coat just as we reached the stern. The message said Johnson had transferred to another boat with a radio and would try to keep sending messages just as if he was on his own boat.
8: Then Johnson was gaining all the time it took to get his boat in here without G-47 suspecting that anything was wrong.
3: Exactly, Joan. And to slow things up even more, Johnson pretended his fuel oil tanks were leaking and the boat would have to be slowly towed in here.
8: But the tanks were leaking. We followed the trail of oil with the submarine, There must have been hundreds of gallons of oil on the surface of the water.
5: Aye, lassie. Hundreds of gallons there were. And it fair broke the heart of Angus MacLeod to open the valves and let it run away.
8: Oh, but that was very clever of you, Mr. MacLeod.
2: Now, Mac, listen. I think for the looks of the thing, it might be wise for you to go aboard the other boat. Make yourself look busy with the crew, you know, and you, Pat, might go with him.
3: Yes, Tex, I think that's a good idea. And I would really like to see the members of the crew and thank them for their fine efforts in our behalf.
2: Yes, I've got a few questions to ask Joan. She might have something we can work on after being in that submarine. After a few minutes, you come back, Pat.
3: All right.
2: We'll try to lay a new set of plans before G-47 discovers that my formula is still safely beyond his reach.
5: Pardon, would be shoving off then. I hope you can see your way clear out of all this, Captain. It's too mad a business for me.
3: I'll be right back, Tex. Oh, hello, Jerry.
9: Hello, Mrs. Gregory. I got some news for you.
3: Well, I've got to go over on the other boat with Mr. Johnson now, Jerry. You go on in with Tex and Joe, and I'll be back in 2 minutes.
9: Okay, Mrs. Gregory. Hello, Johnson. Hey, Tex. Boy, oh boy, have I got the news.
2: Yeah, we've got some for you, too, kid. See that man with Mrs. Gregory? He isn't Johnson. But G-47 thinks it is. And Johnson's safely on his way back to Los Angeles on another boat.
8: Is that not wonderful, Jerry?
9: Yeah, swell.
2: Well, you don't seem much surprised, kid. I thought that it'd be mighty big news to you.
9: Oh, it would be, if I hadn't figured it out already.
2: You what?
9: Yeah. You remember, Joan, that I told you that submarine commander was going to be on our side?
8: Yes, but I think you were mistaken, Jerry.
9: Yeah, but I wasn't. I got a minute to talk to her where nobody could hear us. And she said she had figured out that those last messages of Johnson's weren't coming from his boat at all.
2: You mean that woman commander knew that and kept it secret from G-47?
9: Yes, sir. And do you know what that means? It means that she's on our side. And with Johnson safely on his way back to Los Angeles and that girl helping us on the island, we're a cinch to get away from here.
2: Right, kid. Nothing can stop us now.
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1: What has a hazelnut in every bite?
2: Sorry.
1: And thick milk chocolate for your delight.
2: Sorry.
1: Nougat and caramel golden light.
2: Sorry.
1: And don't forget the hazelnut in every bite. And again. What has a hazelnut in every bite?
2: Sorry.
1: Thick milk chocolate for your delight.
2: Sorry.
1: Nougat and caramel golden light. And don't forget the hazelnut in every bite.
2: Sorry.
1: A hazelnut in every bite.
3: Well, come in, Smithers. What is it? Speak up, boy. Orange juice.
4: No, sir. New Kellogg's Rise and Shine.
3: Hey, fiendish.
4: And look at this, sir.
3: No peel, no pips, and it's got vitamin C. Well, Smithers, I suppose this is it.
4: What are you doing, sir?
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0: presenting the adventures of Jungle Jim. Last week we heard how Jungle Jim Bradley and Shanghai Lil were rewarded with $250,000 by the British government for their capture of Prince Bhutan and the return of more than $1 million worth of smuggled emeralds. A short time later, while Lil was waiting for Jungle Jim, she was visited by a sinister figure who called himself the Silent One and who warned that she and Jim faced death if they meddled in affairs that did not concern them. For the moment, both Jim and Lil were puzzled by the mysterious message. But later they discovered there was a direct connection between the warning and the urgent message they had received from the American banker, O.P. Watts. They visited Watts and received another warning when a dagger was thrown through the window, embedding itself in the wall. The thrilling adventures of Jungle Jim are pictured each Sunday in the Comic Weekly, the world's greatest pictorial supplement of humor and adventure. The Comic Weekly, each page printed in full color, is distributed everywhere as an integral part of your Hearst Sunday newspaper. And now we continue our story. Jungle Jim, Shanghai Lil, and O.P. Watts are examining the note which they found attached to the dagger that was thrown through the open window.
1: Well, there's one thing certain, Lil. Your friend, the Silent One, isn't fooling.
2: Oh, good heavens, what did we do? What does this all mean?
3: Well, unless I'm mistaken, it means that your daughter and her husband are in a tight spot, O.P.
2: A tight spot? Oh, I knew something like this would happen. I foresaw it quite.
1: Lil, I've just noticed something. The ink on this note looks to be the same color as the faded address on the envelope of the letter addressed to Watts.
3: And it's the same as the writing on the note the Silent One wrote in my room. Compare them, Jim. You've got that note in your pocket.
1: Wait. Here it is.
3: Jim, look. The writing's gone. It's faded out. That paper is as blank as it was when he tore it from my pad.
2: Ha-ha!
1: Never mind the ha-haing, O.P. Let's see that letter you've been talking about.
2: Of course, yes. It's right here on the table.
1: Look, Lil. The address on this envelope is faded, too.
2: Well, I believe you're right.
1: Wait a minute. Just as I thought. This page is a complete blank. We can't even compare the handwriting.
2: Well, this is amazing. Quite. Why, I read the letter only last night.
3: Who was it signed by, O.P.?
2: Why, the man you mentioned, of course. The Silent One.
1: And the Silent One uses disappearing ink. Well, we can't get anything from these letters. Within an hour, even the word death will have disappeared from the paper that was attached to the dagger.
2: Good heavens, what a country. Even handwriting disappears. Oh, we must do something, Bradley. You and Mr. Brill have got to help me. Money is no object. None at all.
1: Well, all right, let's hear your story.
3: Yes, and start at the beginning. We don't know what this is all about yet.
2: Yes, the beginning. Well, that was on a boat. That young upstart Bob McGuire was aboard. My daughter Connie had known him in America.
3: And you were all headed for India.
2: Yes, that's it. I see it now. My daughter got me to take her abroad. Insisted on coming. Oh, she's headstrong. It was all a game. So that she could be with this young upstart McGuire. Yeah, I see through it now.
1: And why was McGuire coming to India? I believe you said he was a young mining engineer.
2: Yeah, that's right. A penniless mining engineer. Mm-hmm. I didn't know why he was coming myself till I heard him talking to Connie.
3: Go on. Why was he coming?
2: Foolish reason. Idiotic, if you ask me. It seems his father had died and left him, some fool map. It was supposed to show the location of a cache of jewels hidden by some fellow by the name of Genghis Khan.
1: Did you say Genghis Khan?
2: Yeah, that's it. Quite.
3: Jim, I begin to see a connection between O.P. and the Silent One now.
1: So do I, Lil. Go on, O.P. What happened?
2: Why, nothing. That is, we came here, and this McGuire began to make preparations to go into some place called Burna, near the Khyber Pass, I believe. Yeah, that's it. Quite.
1: And your daughter wanted to go with him?
2: Yes, amazing. You're right. Yep. And I overheard them planning. Of course, I forbade it. I told Connie that she was make her decision. She must choose between that fortune hunter and me. Told her to either send him away or live on his bread and water.
3: And being a smart girl, she went with the man she loved. I don't blame her. I think she was wise.
2: Miss, what do you mean? Never mind.
1: You haven't finished yet, O.P. Now, what about this letter that has faded out? You called us when you received it, didn't you?
2: Yes, quite. I was about to let Connie go on her own way. And then this letter came. Oh, I tell you, it froze my blood.
3: Can you remember what was in it?
2: Oh, quite. I'll never forget it. It said, we understand that Mr. Bob McGuire is about to search for the missing jewels of the Genghis Khan. Yeah, that was it. And that I should stop him. Otherwise, both he and his wife, my daughter, of course, would be killed.
1: It begins to add up, Lil. Now I know why the Silent One came to you after you tried to see O.P. Watts.
3: So do I, Jim. Is that all there was in the letter, O.P.?
2: Yes, quite. Except that it said that I would be killed if I went to the authorities.
3: So you didn't go to them. You came to us.
2: Exactly. Yes, exactly. Now, of course, you'll help me.
1: Well, that remains to be seen. I'm going to do some looking around first. I'm interested, but if I do anything, I'll have to do it alone. I'd love to have Mr. Real with me, but right now she's sold on civilization.
3: Oh, is that so? Well, darling, you just try to get rid of me. We've got all the information we can get here. Come on.

0: An hour or two later, Jim joins Lil in her sitting room.
1: Come in.
2: I've got some information, Lil.
1: So have I. Go ahead. What have you found out?
2: Well, Bob McGuire and his wife, old Opie's daughter, are staying at India House, a small hotel about a mile from here.
1: Did you see them?
2: No, they were both out. And I came back for you. That is, if you still think you want to look into this thing.
1: You didn't think I'm going to let you have all the fun yourself, do you? I've already made up my mind, and I've made all the arrangements necessary.
2: What do you mean, Lil?
1: I went to see Colonel Scott. He's arranged a 6-month leave of absence from the Chinese Secret Service for me. And during that time, he's going to attempt to have me transferred into the British Intelligence Department.
2: Well, what for? Leaving the Chinese service is all right, but why tie yourself up?
1: Because Scott says that the British Department won't need me for some time. But they've made me a very interesting offer to hold myself at their orders in the future. Right now, I'm a free agent.
2: Oh, I see. And you want to look into this O.P. Watts affair?
1: I intend to look into it. What's our next move?
2: Well, we're going down and talk to Bob McGuire and his wife. If possible, I'm going to have a look at that map old O.P. says young McGuire has.
1: I get it. You're going to point out the danger and attempt to talk him out of the expedition.
2: Mm-mm. You're wrong, Lil. If it looks the least bit promising, we're going with them.
1: Now you're talking. Well, I wonder who that can be.
2: Lil, I'm wrapping it back to that door. I'll open it. I'm not taking any chances until we find out what this is all about. I don't like this silent one.
3: Flowers for Mem Sahib de Vriel.
1: Oh, I'll take them, Jim. They don't look very dangerous. Thanks, boy.
2: Well, it looks as if you've been working fast in Calcutta, Lil. Who's your admirer?
1: Wouldn't you like to know, Jim? Say, this basket's heavy. Oh, there's no card on it.
2: What? Well, there's more than flowers in there, too, Lil. Why, what's that in the middle?
1: Jim, come here. Look at this. It's a mahogany box inlaid with pearl. Oh, Jim, this box is beautiful.
2: Boy.
1: Well, it must come from Colonel Scott.
2: Well, open it up. There's a little handle there on the front.
4: Oh. Get back, Lil!
1: Jim, get that thing! It's a hooded cobra!
4: Get behind me, Lil! Get behind me! Boy, if only I could reach that dagger.
1: Look out, Jim! Jim!
4: I've got the dagger, Lil. Look out now. I'm going to throw it.
1: Oh.
4: There.
1: Oh, you got him right through the head. Oh, Jim, the terrible thing.
4: Keep back. Keep back for a minute, Lil. I want to make sure he's dead.
1: Yeah. He's dead, Jim. Oh, get it out of sight.
4: Yeah, that's just what I'm going to do. Open that window behind you. Well, there he goes into the alley.
1: Oh. Jim, I can't stand a snake.
2: Whew. Boy, the hood of death isn't too pleasant. Well, you seem to have made some nice friends here in Calcutta, Lil.
1: That came from the silent one, Jim.
2: I don't think there's any doubt about it. And it means that we've got to move fast.
1: Why? What do you mean?
2: That map Bob McGuire has must be authentic. Otherwise, there wouldn't be so much attention paid to his expedition.
1: And as long as he has that map in his possession, his life isn't worth a plugged nickel.
2: That's it exactly, Lil. Come on. We're going over and find him right now.
1: Oh, Jim, I just happened to think.
2: What?
1: Perhaps we're too late. You were at the hotel an hour ago and they weren't in.
2: I know, Lil. Come on. Down these stairs. There's only one flight to the street.
1: Well, if Bob McGuire and his wife received a present like the one I just got, there might be a reason why they didn't answer their bell.
2: Oh, just keep hoping that we're in time. There's usually a taxi right outside the door here.
1: Oh, there's one, Jim.
2: Right. Driver, take us to India House just as fast as you can.
5: Yes, sir.
1: We go any faster than this? Step on it, driver.
5: Yes, my friend.
1: We've simply got to be in time, Jim. I've never seen either Bob McGuire or his wife, but whoever they are, they deserve a better break than they're getting.
2: You're right about that, Lil. India House isn't very far now. Come on, driver. Step on it, will you?
1: Jim, how about O.P.? We should have warned him before we left.
2: Well, it's too late to warn him now. He'll have to take care of himself. Oh, there's the hotel. Right here, driver.
5: Yes, ma'am.
2: Well, here's your money.
1: Oh, Jim.
2: What's the matter, Lil?
1: That native coming out. It's the silent one. He's running to the corner.
2: Well, let him go, Lil. We'll take care of him later. If he's been here, we've got to get to young McGuire.
1: What room are they in, Jim?
2: I don't know, Lil. We'll have to find out. Oh, here's the desk. Clerk, what room is Bob McGuire in?
3: If Saab will wait.
1: Oh, we haven't got time to wait. What's the room number?
3: But, Mem Saab, if you will but wait.
2: This is a matter of life and death, I tell you. What's that room number?
6: You're looking for me. I'm Bob McGuire.
2: McGuire, oh, quick, answer me one question. Where's your wife, Connie?
6: That's my business. Say, who are you anyway? If you've been sent here by her father...
1: We haven't. Your wife is in grave danger, McGuire.
2: That's right. I'm Jungle Jim Bradley, and this is Miss Lily DeVrio. We know that you're planning to go into Burma to look for the jewels of the Genghis Khan, and that there are powerful forces determined to stop your expedition.
6: How did you get all this information?
1: Never mind how we found out about it, McGrath. We can tell you that later. Your wife is in danger.
2: Listen to me. Because we know what you're planning, an attempt has just been made on our lives. Mr. Real was sent a basket of flowers that contained a hooded cobra.
1: And the man that sent them came out of this hotel just as we arrived.
6: You mean that someone may have sent a gift like that to Connie?
2: Oh, we don't know, but...
1: Jim, why, the hotel's on fire! But... Look at those stairs!
4: It is. Look at the flames. Look, they're right in my room.
1: Please.
4: Connie's in there.
2: Lil, you wait outside.
1: Right.
2: We've got to save her.
4: Come on, hurry up.
2: Come on. Which door is it, McGuire? Fire is gaining fast.
4: Hey, you're right. This hotel is a regular fire trap. Here's the room right here.
2: Is the door locked? Have you got your key?
4: No, the door's not locked.
2: All right, open it.
4: Oh, yes. Yes, it is. Connie! Connie, where are you?
2: McGuire! McGuire, get back! We'll break the door down!
0: Will Jungle Jim and McGuire be able to rescue Connie and escape from the burning hotel? The adventures you have just heard dramatized will appear in full-color action pictures in next Sunday's Comic Weekly, the big Comic Weekly distributed with your Hearst Sunday newspaper everywhere. In the world's greatest pictorial supplement of humor and adventure, you will find all the famous characters who live in the world of color pictures. There's Skippy, the antics of the Katzenyama Kid, Jiggs and Maggie in Bringing Up Father, the page entitled Gags and Gals, Barney Google, Toots and Casper, The Little King, and Flash Gordon. See all these famous characters in your copy of next Sunday's Comic Weekly. And don't forget our date next week. Same time, same station, for a continuation of the adventures of Jungle Jim.

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1: From the heart of the jungle comes a savage cry of victory. This is Tarzan, Lord of the Jungle. From the black core of dark Africa, land of enchantment, mystery, and violence, comes one of the most colorful figures of all time, transcribed from the immortal pen of Edgar Rice Burroughs. Tarzan, the bronzed white son of the jungle. And now, in the very words of Mr. Burroughs, the story of City of Sleep.
2: The mingled scent of animals and of man was strong. Tarzan's body tensed as he peered down from the topmost branch of a gargantuan kapok tree. Then he relaxed. For the animals, a pack of giant African warthogs, although the most hideous of the jungle creatures, seldom attacked. And the man who broke through the clearing was Captain Lawrence, who was well able to take care of himself. But was he? He seemed like one in a trance, and the animals had suddenly realized his helplessness. They swarmed on him, their ponderous bodies knocking him to the ground, their hooked tusks tearing at his flesh. Tarzan grasped the vine and swung himself down into the melee. His knife flashed and darted and stabbed as though he were a dozen men.
3: Is that Tarzan?
4: The one standing up is Tarzan. Those on the ground are dead warthogs.
3: Where did they come from?
4: Where did they come from? Another moment and they would have shredded your body as they have your uniform.
3: It is torn, isn't it?
4: Captain Lawrence, what's wrong with you? What's happened to you?
3: Nothing. What brings you to El Khadi, Tarzan?
4: To El Khadi? But we're hundreds of miles from there.
3: We are? Then, how did I get here?
4: This would be funny were it not so tragic. If you've wandered hundreds of miles through the jungle without even realizing it, you must have missed death by inches a dozen times.
3: I think I did shoot some animals once or twice. I'm not sure.
4: Captain Lawrence, it tears at my heart to see my closest friend in such a condition. Have you been drinking, or have you injured your head, or... What in the name of...
3: I'm perfectly all right. I feel fine.
4: Perfectly fine, huh? And then he faints dead away. Well, he suffers from a strange malady that's beyond me, but perhaps I know someone who can save his life and his reason.
5: Tarzan, why you bring man village of snake people?
4: But I've told you how he acted. I knew that only the people of your tribe could possibly have medicines to cure him.
5: Have put salve on wound.
4: I wasn't worried about the injuries from the wild hogs. They're little more than scratches. But look how he lies there, like a man in a coma.
5: Nadio is like man in other world, not know what to do.
4: But you must. It said that you know more than do the doctors of the white men.
5: His false story, not know.
4: You're keeping something from me. I can tell by the way you look at Captain Lawrence that you've already diagnosed his ailment.
5: He your friend, Tarzan, no?
4: Of course, I told you that.
5: Me not tell Tarzan what friend has done.
4: What he's done? What are you getting at? In the name of heaven, will you tell me?
5: Your friend enjoy fruit of poppy.
4: Narcotics? Captain Lawrence? What? That's ridiculous. He's a captain of the governmental police. Why, he's fought the use of narcotics for years.
5: You ask, I tell. Is plain from glaze of eye, twitch of mouth. Is not mistake.
4: Oh. What can we do to bring him out of this spell?
5: Snake men have dawa that fight what you call narcotic. We give when natives use kingiola.
4: You have a medicine to fight Kingo, the narcotic of the jungle people?
5: Nadio is strong tawa.
4: Then use it. Use it quickly.
5: Maybe you not like what it do.
4: I like it if it helps Captain Lawrence.
5: All right, I use. Mokino, Dabenok, Zuaba. Help with white man.
4: Why do you need three men to help you?
5: They hold him. All right, men, you hold tight.
6: I don't want to.
5: No, me cut small slit in arm.
4: Yes?
5: Mix liquid.
4: Go ahead, hurry, hurry.
5: Now pour in strong tower. There.
4: Doesn't seem to have any effect.
5: Wait.
7: No, I won't take it. Let me go. I'm not spying. It's all a lie. Let me go. Don't kill me. I'm needed.
5: He must go through this, Tarzan.
7: Let me go.
5: Come with me.
4: You've made a raving maniac out of him.
5: Soon he exhausted, then he sleep.
4: Sleep? Yes, that's what he needs.
5: And when he wake up, I think he has strange story to tell.

0: Tarzan's nails dug deeply into the palms of his hands as he watched Captain Lawrence struggle. Hours passed, and the natives continued to hold the captain in a vice of steel as his delirium mounted. His body was bathed in sweat now. His eyes were red-rimmed and glassy, and his body heaved with convulsive spasms. But at last, the fever induced by the strange medicine subsided, and with a deep sigh of exhaustion, he fell back in a soft bed of furs. For 3 days and three nights, he slept the sleep of the dead. And then at last, he awoke on the morning of the fourth day and smiled weakly up at the Lord of the Jungle.
1: Hello there. Tarzan?
2: How do you feel?
1: Weak. A little bewildered. Not sure how I got here. I think maybe I have an idea.
2: Perhaps you're too weak to discuss the matters that fill your mind.
1: No. No, I want to talk about them. The last thing I really remember is deciding that I had to have your help in a vital matter. Then I blacked out, mentally. Yes, there must have been sheer instinct that guided me to you.
2: We'll call it instinct for lack of a better name. Go on.
1: You see, I'd become deeply engrossed in the problems of the city of sleep.
2: El Khadi?
1: Exactly. It's always been called that, because it has long been the center of Africa's narcotics trade.
2: Yes, I've seen the dens of troubled sleep there.
1: One cannot escape them in El Khadi. They've existed for centuries despite everything the authorities have been able to do. Only in recent months it has taken on a new complexion.
2: In what way?
1: Before, narcotics agents merely dispensed their evil to those who became addicts of their own will. But recently there's been a concerted effort to recruit those who might ordinarily have resisted such temptation. Minor government officials, soldiers, native servants, women, school children.
2: And those who deal in narcotics have been out looking for new customers, huh? They become dissatisfied with the way their enormous profits from the comparatively few
1: oh,
2: come
1: no,
2: in.
1: No, it's deeper than that. They're out to make an addict of every person in the city. As though that weren't bad enough, they've begun to dispense adulterated drugs that destroy the cell tissues of the brain.
2: But why?
1: I think the answer lies in the growing signs of war. El Khadi is strategically located, and the population crippled and dulled by these opiates could be taken without the firing of a single gun.
2: I see. And you were assigned to investigate the matter, huh?
1: I took it upon myself to look in on a certain Monsieur Jean Dupré, who suddenly become very rich. He was most affable and begged me to remain as his guest.
2: Yes?
1: I accepted so that I could remain in his fantastically elaborate mansion long enough to find out a few things.
2: And you decided to try some of Dupré's opiates? In order to test the effects firsthand?
1: Yes. I decided to try some. As a result of the gentle persuasion of a dozen men who entered my room at Dupré's and held me down while they jammed a hypodermic needle into my arm. That's the last I remember. Until a few moments ago.
2: You say you took it upon yourself to make this investigation. Is there no governmental agency in El Khadi?
1: Well, yes.
2: Who's in charge?
1: Sir Archibald Chambers, colonial administrator for the province. He warned me to stay away from Dupré, but he was doing nothing to combat the situation.
2: Well, as soon as you've gained your strength, we'll leave for El Khadi together. We'll visit Monsieur Jean Dupré, and we shall also call on this colonial administrator who closes his eyes to the greatest threat the continent has ever known.
0: A few days later, Tarzan and Captain Lawrence left the village of the Snake People and began their long journey to the City of Sleep. And indeed, it proved to be a city of sleep. Opium-laden Arabs lolled in shadowed doorways. Once proud English colonists stared vacantly from the cobweb windows of dingy hovels. Jungle savages who had come to the city as huge, muscular men lay in filthy gutters, their bodies wasted and diseased. Tarzan and Captain Lawrence averted their eyes as they passed these human derelicts, but their eyes were sharp and their faces angry as they faced Sir Archibald Chambers, colonial administrator for the province, in the library of his home.
2: I am disgusted with the sights I've seen here, Sir Archibald.
3: Yes, El Khadi does not present an attractive picture these days.
1: Well, that's putting it mildly, Sir Archibald. You ought to be ashamed to occupy your office.
3: I'd remember my position, Captain Lawrence.
1: I'm remembering mine.
2: Captain Lawrence is well aware that he's braving court-martial, but neither of us will accept evasive answers concerning what's happened here, what's still happening.
3: Now, gentlemen, let's not lose our tempers. Had I meant to avoid answers, I would not have invited you in. Here, sit down. Have a cigar.
2: I do not smoke, and in any event, a piece of twisted tobacco is not apt to solve our problem.
3: Yes, quite true. I wish it were as easy as that.
2: Sir Archibald, what's being done to investigate this Monsieur Jean Dupre Captain Lawrence has told me about?
3: Nothing. And I want Dupre left strictly alone.
2: Why?
3: Because I said so. And despite Captain Lawrence's insubordination and your impertinence, I'm still the highest governmental official in the province.
2: I see. Your job is an important one, Sir Archibald, and yet I've heard that the salary is small.
3: The colonial service has never been known for high salaries. What has that to do with the problem?
2: I have also heard that the narcotics trade is well known for high profits.
3: If you're insinuating that I'm accepting graft for protecting narcotic dealers, you're barking up a very wrong tree. I despise those who prey on the people. I detest narcotics, and I hate what's happening here. Broken bodies, disrupted homes, misery and sickness and the despair that's fallen upon us. But I can do nothing.
2: Why? What possible reason can you have?
3: That, gentlemen, is a personal matter. I will not endure your prying into it.
2: That's Dupre's mansion ahead?
1: Yes.
2: Well, I hope we accomplish more with him than we did with Sir Archibald Chambers.
1: I can't figure him out. Sir Archibald's been a little strange ever since his wife died. Does nothing but cluck like a mother hen over an only daughter. Won't let her budge from his side.
2: A daughter? Are you sure?
1: Of course I'm sure. Charming girl by the name of Deborah. Should be about 21 or 2 by now, I'd figure. What makes you doubt her existence?
2: But his house. There were no signs of a woman.
1: She might have been out.
2: A woman's presence is always felt. There are cigarette stubs that bear the marks of lipstick, silk scarves or gloves carelessly abandoned somewhere, knitting bags that rest in some corner. And the flowers in the garden were untended.
1: Well, maybe we'd better stop discussing the frailties of women and think about the villainy of men. The main entrance to the mansion is just around the corner of this wall.
2: It's a gaunt-looking place.
1: Easy now. I don't think it would be wise to announce our presence.
2: I quite agree. Keep your eyes open.
1: Uh-huh.
2: Open the gate quietly. Watch out, Captain. That hound's got jaws like a panther.
4: Down, Gil. Down, boy.
5: Good boy, good boy. Why, it is Monsieur le Capitaine.
1: Yes, it's Captain Lawrence.
5: Ah, you have brought a friend this time. Very, very nice.

0: In just a moment, we shall return with the exciting conclusion of City of Sleep.
1: I have been most worried for you, mon capitaine.
2: You've been worrying about Captain Lawrence?
1: Oh, but of course. He is my guest. Thieves come in the night. They force their way into my bedchamber. Then they dog me. When I have made a recovery, I find the thieves have made off with much money and jewels. And I discover that my guest is missing. I'm greatly concerned.
2: I see.
1: So, I'm most happy to see you again, cher ami.
3: I am very sorry that you were robbed. As a member of the governmental police, I should hang my head in shame for having permitted this to happen when I was in your household.
1: I now have the excellent watchdog to guard my property, eh?
2: Yes, a powerful dog.
1: And Jean Dupré is not a man with an unforgiving nature. You are invited to be my guest again now, mon capitaine. You and his handsome friend who is with you. He is an amazing specimen of manhood. And I am anxious to know about him.
2: You may learn a great deal about me, Monsieur Dupré. We accept your kind offer of hospitality.

0: And this... this is my recreation room, gentlemen. You have ever used the foils, Captain Lawrence?
1: Our training included a few lessons in épée. Yes.
0: The épée is not so difficult as the foil or the saber. Are you a swordsman, Monsieur Tarzan?
2: No, I've never dueled.
0: Great pity. With your jungle life, you must have developed your reactions to the point of perfection. You would make an excellent duelist.
2: No, I think not.
0: Ah, me.

0: If you must have developed your reactions to the point of perfection, you would make an excellent duelist.
1: No, I think not.
0: Ah, mais oui. You should try the foils. These have buttons on the end. They are incapable of inflicting a wound. Here, examine one of the blades. Catch!
2: That's a silly thing to do, throw a foil at a man who's not looking at you.
0: But he caught it. I was testing his reactions. They are sensational. Come, Tarzan. Let me show you a few fundamentals.
1: Well, thank you just the same, but...
0: The point d'arrêt at the end is blunt. You need not be afraid.
1: I am not afraid.
0: Good. So long as you are not afraid, we can amuse ourselves. En garde! We stand in line. So, now we salute each other by raising our weapons and bringing them down smartly, like this.
1: Like this?
0: Excellent, excellent. Now begins the contest.
1: All right.
0: The right foot forward, about 1.5 lengths. Good. Now, knees bent, body erect. La pointe arrêt, straight at me.
1: Like this?
0: Stand more the profile to me, eh? It offers the smallest target that way. Good. Knees bent, remember, even distribution of the weight on the legs. Bend the right arm, left arm bent for balance. You must make ready to parry my blows. Now!
1: All right, I think I'm beginning to catch on.
0: You parry well. Now is my attack. I try to touch where is your heart. I advance. I think. Good. You have deflected my blade. Now begins the false attack. I glide, forcing aside your weapon. I think again. I cross. I make the touche.
1: It is a fine sport, Monsieur Dupré. Your body moves like that of Sheeta the panther.
0: I made the quick movement. It is known as the coup de Jarnac. At the academy, I was the finest dueling student of Monsieur Lucien Godin himself, the most illustrious instructor of our century.
2: A very proficient in dueling, as well as in other things, Monsieur Dupré. But if you'll pardon Tarzan and me, we shall wait until tomorrow for further demonstrations. We've had a long journey. We should like to retire.
0: But of course. I will put the equipment away. Then I shall personally escort you to your chamber.
1: Thank you.
0: I'm often carried away by the spirit of the duel. Did you see my coup? Were these real dueling rapiers with needle-sharp points? The floor of my little recreation room would now be red with your blood, jungle man.
1: He almost had me fooled for a while.
2: Yes. He plays the role of a French sportsman to perfection.
1: But he gives himself away when he has a sword in his hand. His eyes gleam like a madman.
2: But of course that hardly constitutes proof that he's responsible for the narcotics trade of the city. And that he plans to throw off our government and deliver Al-Qadi into the hands of some foreign power.
1: I thought so.
2: Hmm? What is it?
1: Shh. Take off your shirt.
2: What?
1: Do as I say.
2: All right. What are you doing with your knife?
1: Making a hook for you to hang your shirt on.
2: What?
1: There's a peephole in the wall there. Monsieur Dupré is anxious to be able to find out when we're sleeping soundly. That does it. He won't know what we're doing now.
2: But if he thinks we're waiting for him here...
1: He won't think that. But we will be. Captain Lawrence, you'll take up a post by the door. I'll crouch by the window. There's a balcony outside of it.
2: Mm-hmm.
1: But first, we have work to do.
2: Work?
1: A few sound effects in case someone's listening. Walk over to the bed with me.
2: All right.
1: Now, to pretend we're going to bed. Better sit on.
2: Right.
1: Oh, I'm certainly tired. I think I'll be asleep before my head touches the pillow.
2: Oh, me too. I can't keep my eyes open. Night, Tarzan.
1: Can you snore?
2: I guess so.
1: Well, start it now and keep it up as you take your position. I'll do the same.
2: All right.
1: But don't overdo it.

0: there. I think so of you. Watch out for the companion. He has a needle in his hand.
1: Now he doesn't.
0: Oh.
2: That's the last of them. You all right, Captain?
3: Yes.
2: Help me tear up the bedsheets. Then we'll tie them up and gag them.
3: All right. Dupre isn't among them.
2: A man like Dupre always lets others do the rough work.
3: I suppose so.
2: Unless I miss my guess, he's sleeping peacefully in anticipation of what he's planned for us tomorrow.
3: His tomorrow's going to be a lot different than he's anticipating.
2: That's what we have work to do tonight. When we've got his unconscious friend here tied up, we'll do a little exploring of Monsieur Dupre's mansion.

0: Well, no secret plans, no supply of narcotics. And we've searched every room of the house, except for Dupre's bedchamber.
1: The recreation room. We haven't searched that. Did it strike you as though there was something strange about the way he said recreation room?
0: Of course, that's it. Come on, it's right down the hall here.
1: I think maybe we've struck on something.
0: Well, it's not much to go on, the way a man says a word.
1: Oh, this is it. We'll find out soon.
0: Well, you take this row of cupboards. I'll look through his desk here.
1: Shall we risk a light?
0: Well, we ought to be able to see well enough by the moonlight coming through the windows.
1: Nothing suspicious looking here. Books on the art of swordsmanship, dueling pistols, medals,
0: Tarzan,
1: fencing.
0: Tarzan, I've got it. Look. A whole chart of his organization. He's the kingpin, all right. A table showing the percentage of the population already in his power. And here is payments for...
1: Look at this. A dollar and cents agreement for the betrayal of a people.
0: With this evidence, Sir Archibald will have to take action. We haven't found Dupre's secret cache of drugs yet.
2: And but... you will not find it! Stand back, Tarzan. This blade does not have a point d'arrêt.
1: That was a savage blow with which you fell, Captain Lawrence, from behind.
2: It is fortunate I did not run him through. I am saving the clean steel of my blade for you.
1: My knife is upstairs.
2: Holding a shirt. But you do me too little honor. I am a sportsman. You shall have a chance with a blade the equal of mine. Catch! En garde! We stand in line. So, now we salute each other by raising our weapons and bringing them down smartly. Excellent. Now begins the contest. And this time the prize is life.
1: You are an experienced swordsman. Until this evening, I never held a rapier in my hand. But I think that perhaps...
2: You are greatly improved, Monsieur Tarzan. But now for the coup de janac. I parry, I glide, I faint, and then I just...
0: Tarzan, are you all right?
1: Yes. And you?
0: Oh, a little dizzy, but...
1: What was that?
0: Somebody's back of that wall.
1: Looks like a secret panel. Yes. There's a button that must...
0: Girl. Why, it's Deborah Chambers.
3: Yes, Captain Lawrence. Please let my father know that I'm... Dupre. He's dead.
1: Yes, the finest fencing student of the academy killed by a jungle savage. It was lucky.
3: And I've been a prisoner here for months, kept in that dark secret room, locked in with enough narcotics to stupefy a nation.
1: You were his prisoner. So that's why Sir Archibald would do nothing.
3: Dupre boasted that he had told my father he'd kill me if any move was made against him. I'd rather have been killed than have the people of Africa fall prey to that monster.
0: Oh, your father cannot be blamed. His whole life is wrapped up in you, Deborah.
3: I realize that. Father came here as an adult. I was born here. He loves me best, and I love Africa best.
1: I understand. As only one who was also born on the Dark Continent can understand.
0: I think Dupre's death and the discovery of his plans and his narcotic supply may do much to bring light to the Dark Continent.
1: With people who love her as does Deborah Chambers, Africa can never be blotted out by famine or war or deadly narcotics.

0: In just a moment, a preview of our next exciting story of Tarzan. Odds Mulqueen was a well-known gambler, a familiar character at the racetracks of Saratoga, Suffolk Downs, and Pimlico. He had won and lost fortunes at the gaming tables at Monte Carlo and in Havana. And he was well aware that crime and violence are gambling's constant companions. But Odds Mulqueen was unprepared for a game where life was the stake, and he found it difficult to determine the strange jungle odds.
1: Tarzan, a transcribed creation of the famous Edgar Rice Burroughs, is produced by Walter White, Jr., prepared for radio by Bud Lesser, with original music by Albert Glasser. This is a Commodore production.

0: Tudor Queen, the queen of canned meats. 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

They seek him here, they seek him there. Those Frenchies seek him everywhere. Is he in heaven? Is he in hell? That damned elusive Pimpernel.

0: Now, The Adventures of the Scarlet Pimpernel, starring Marius Goring as Sir Percy Blakeney.
1: The name of Karl Drury first came to my attention one morning, 6 months after the outbreak of war with France. I had been summoned to attend upon my old friend Lord Lowther, His Majesty's Secretary for Foreign Affairs, and, as usual, the polite fiction was maintained between us.
2: Good morning, Blakeney. Do sit down.
1: Thank you, my lord. Thank you.
2: First, let me say that the matter I have to discuss should be treated in the strictest confidence.
1: Oh, naturally, naturally.
2: I also have to ask you to regard this interview as unofficial.
1: Of course, of course.
2: For some weeks, we've been keeping an officer by the name of Karl Drury under observation.
1: Really?
2: He's a colonel on special duty. We suspect him of having subversive liaison with the enemy. Last night, he vanished. We believe he's attempting to cross to France.
1: Well, I wonder why he's trying to do that.
2: Last year, Drury was due for promotion, but owing to certain adverse reports on his conduct, he was passed over in favor of an officer of lesser ability.
1: Oh, dear.
2: From that moment, he seemed to entertain a grudge against the service. We believe that this has caused him to turn traitor.
1: Oh, I suppose you want him found, eh?
2: Yes. Colonel Drury must be brought back dead or alive.
1: Oh, dear.
2: The question is, who can do it? Any suggestions, Blakeney?
1: No, I'm sorry, my lord. Absolutely none.
2: Oh, pity. Have a sherry, Blakeney?
1: Delighted. Delighted. I made some further inquiries about Colonel Drury. It appeared that his duties had enabled him to examine documents of the most secret nature. He carried in his astute brain details of our troop positions and plans for the future conduct of the war. He was a man of tremendous ability, an adversary with a predatory cunning of a weasel, a worthy disciple of Chauvelin, his master. 2 days after my conversation with Lord Lowther, I met Tony Dewhurst by arrangement in Dover. We go separate ways this time, Tony.
3: Right.
1: I shall leave immediately. You follow on the next tide. We'll arrange a meeting point in France.
3: Any news of Drury?
1: Well, a man calling himself Arthur Jones stayed at the Mitre Inn yesterday, and he answers Drury's description.
3: No sign of him now, then.
1: He must have left this morning. If that's so, he's got a head start. We shall have our work cut out to catch up with him. I went ahead of Tony so as to lose no time in picking up the trail. I felt that by traveling separately, we would excite less attention. The day after our meeting in Dover, I slipped ashore on a lonely stretch of coast a few miles from Dieppe. By nightfall, I was in the town seeking an old friend who would give me shelter, and I hoped news of Colonel Drury. Pierre!
4: Oh, mon ami, such a pleasure to see you.
1: Thanks, Pierre. I was like meeting you.
4: Oh, I must not complain, monsieur.
1: Are you on the beach all day?
4: Yes, monsieur.
1: I believe an Englishman arrived here in port yesterday. Did you notice a tall, dark man with broad shoulders, black moustache, and sideburns?
4: Let me think now. Yes, there was such a man. I did not know he was an Englishman.
1: Mm-hmm. Is he still here?
4: He left at midday, monsieur. Such a fuss there was, too. Very important, he seemed. An Englishman, you say?
1: A renegade Englishman.
4: Oh, he went escorted by a company of soldiers.
1: Traveling south?
4: Oui, monsieur. Mm-hmm.
1: Thank you, Pierre. Goodbye.
4: You are leaving so soon, monsieur?
1: Yes, Pierre. I have no time to lose.
4: Monsieur has affected a strange appearance this time.
1: I am a valet. Hoping to take up a new position shortly. You will give that message to my friend when he arrives, Pierre.
4: Of course, monsieur, the instant I see.
1: And Pierre, you do not know what road the soldiers will take.
4: But oui, monsieur, they took the road to Saint-Amier.

0: What is this, citizen?
1: My business is with the Englishman, Colonel Dory.
0: It will have to wait till the morning. Everyone sleep.
1: You will send somebody to awaken him.
0: Oh, I have speak order.
1: Oh, all right. I'm so blind, sir. Colonel Dory is to proceed immediately to Marseille. I have to deliver that message to the colonel in person.
0: Oh, wait there.
2: Not a sound, Colonel.
1: I dare you to use that dagger with Chauvelin's messenger 12 feet away.
2: We'll see who's bluffing.
1: If you try to get out of the ground, you'll be attacked by wolfhounds.
2: Sentries returning.
0: I've sent someone to call, Colonel Jory. You'd better stay on your horse while you're waiting.
2: All clear. Colonel, move.
1: The hounds. They sent us.
3: Remain where you are. That's ironical, isn't it, Colonel? Any minute from now, you and I may be fighting a common enemy.
1: Well, you'd expect me to fight them with my bare hands?
3: Well, break off that tree branch over your head. But be sure you use it on the dogs, Colonel.
0: Look out! Behind you!
1: They've got us in a ring. My move!
3: They've fallen back for a moment. Coming this way.
1: And so is this, Blakeney. Oh. Over here, men. Hold your jumps up. This is Colonel Drury. I've captured the Pimpernel.
3: The blow by which Drury knocked me down was inadvertently the means of saving my life. For a few moments, I lay half stunned on the ground, while the soldiers drew nearer in response to Drury's call. Before they arrived, the dogs renewed their attack on Drury. Drury was far too busy to pay any attention to me. I started to crawl away, using the thick undergrowth for cover.
1: Well, Blakeney! Look for Blakeney, you fool! He can't be far away.
2: Blakeney, are you all right?
3: Well, where are the horses? Over here,
2: quick. Hurry, Blakeney. I think they've seen us.
3: Let me help you.
2: I'm all right. Look yourself.

0: For most of the night, Colonel Drury's hunters became the hunted. We took refuge in the woods, abandoning the horses on the open plain. Then before dawn broke in the skies, we made our way back towards the Chateau Noir. Close to the main gates, we waited. Let me. Yes, it looks as though they're moving off. An entire company for escort. Not taking many chances, are
1: we? Drury is riding in front with the commanding officer.
0: We've got to stay with them. They'll keep to the main road. If we take a shortcut through the fields, we can keep abreast. Come on. With daylight breaking, the task of keeping Drury in sight without exposing ourselves became increasingly difficult. It was impossible to form any kind of strategic plan. Our campaign could only be shaped by events. We were skirting a thick wood on high ground, a mile away from the cavalcade escorting Drury, when the unexpected happened.
2: Blakeney, beyond that hill.
3: Soldiers.
2: They look like scarlet uniforms, Blakeney.
0: They're English dragoons moving to attack.
3: Follow me, quickly.
0: The French are staggering.
1: Look as though our work with this force.
0: Not on your life. Come up here, you can see the road clearer. There he goes, our colonel. The rest of the company are covering his retreat.
1: There's a runaway horse on the road coming towards us.
0: Well, I get him. Charge by one to yourself and follow. With a good horse to ride, I was able to keep to the fringe of the battle zone and the colonel in sight. Tony was equally lucky. Our men were finally outnumbered, and the retreat bugle sounded. But we followed Colonel Drury into the hills. We came upon him quite suddenly on a high ledge overlooking the plain where the battle had been fought. The gap separating us was narrow. A precipice lay between us.
4: You've come a long way to die, Blakeney.
0: Don't elate yourself too soon, my friend.
4: Why didn't you try and jump across, eh? The elusive Pimpernel isn't afraid, is he?
0: No, just cautious. We'll sit here and exchange compliments.
4: Well, the longer we sit, the better it'll be for me. If you turn your head to the right, Blakeney, you'll see what I mean.

0: I saw what he meant. A cavalcade of horsemen approaching the ridge below us. They were less than a quarter of a mile away. In a few more minutes, Drury could easily attract their attention.
1: Hello there!
2: Perhaps you're right, Drury. There is a time to throw caution to the winds.
3: Blakeney, you're not going to jump. For heaven's sake, man, you'll never make it.
2: I will.
3: Thank heavens he's done it.
1: You madman.
2: Not mad enough for you, Drury. Let's see how strong you are.
1: 2 feet, Drury. Only 2. Time for one short prayer. Harry, then you get it started. Take it.
0: Dazed by a sudden blow from Drury, and with the soldiers only a few feet below, it looked as though a miracle alone could save us. Drury was trying to finish me with the butt end of his musket. I tore desperately a piece of loose rock to ward him off, and as I hurled it, Drury slipped. And as he fell, he struck his head on a rock and lay there, unconscious.
3: Blakeney, there's a path across the top over there to the right. Hold on to him, and I'll bring the horses round to you.
0: I seized hold of Drury and scrambled up towards the hidden path. Higher, ever higher, dragging him behind me, using the rocks as cover from the soldiers' bullets. Once again, we were being hunted like animals, but I would not let go my hold of Drury.
4: Leave him, Blakeney. We'll never get to the coast if we take him with us.
0: No, no, we must. We must. The issue between Drury and myself seemed to have become entirely personal. I had to get him back to England alive. I flung the unconscious man across my horse. Slowly and painfully, we made our escape, and the distant shouts of the soldiers died away. Night covered the hills at last, and for a couple of hours we could sleep.
2: Well, Drury, 2 more hours, and then England. The treasure's entirely yours. May I ask you one question?
0: By all means.
2: Why go to all this trouble to take me back to certain death when you might have killed me at the beginning?
4: I think I can answer that question for you. You see, Blakeney is a man of principle. Just as you take its own course.
2: But perhaps principle can be carried too far sometimes. Tony, you and I will go for a little stroll around the deck. Perhaps Drury would like to end this in his own way.
1: Thank you, Blakeney. Goodbye.

0: Marius Goring returns as the Scarlet Pimpernel. Now, Marius Goring as the Scarlet Pimpernel.
1: Two days later, I called on Lord Lowther. It was not easy. I had to explain that Drury had ended his life by his own hands.
2: I'm sure the Pimpernel would have prevented it, Blakeney. It would be necessary. He was a traitor, of course.
1: But he fought and died bravely.
2: Quite. Glass of sherry, Blakeney?
1: No, thank you, my lord. I think not. This time.

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2: Inside every Cape plum, there's a nice clean stone asking to be let out. 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
14: 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Wind southeast. Ceiling 1200. All clear.
12: Okay. This is Hop Harrigan coming in. Yes, it's America's ace of the airways. Coming in for another transcribed episode in the adventures of Hop Harrigan. Today, gang, we're going to go over the details of the Fairchild C-82 flying boxcar or packet. These C-82s are the largest twin-engine aircraft flown by the United States Air Force. They're called flying boxcars because the large square-shaped fuselage holds a 9-ton payload. C-82s are just as fast as they are big. They hold the unofficial cross-country speed record for twin-engine cargo ships. And there's a combination that's hard to beat in any transport. Big payload and lots of speed. Many people have tried to describe the C-82, but about the best description I've heard is that the C-82 looks like an out-of-shape P-38. It's a high-wing monoplane type with the motors mounted on booms extending back to the twin tail assembly. The giant fuselage is slung low between the booms and below the propellers. Two large exit doors make up the entire back wall of the body, and when they open wide, there's plenty of room for paratroops or big cannon to go through. Right now, the C-82s are being used on Exercise Snowdrop up at Pine Camp, New York. The 505th Airborne Battalion Combat Team is carrying out extensive jump maneuvers to test equipment for use in snow operations. Much of the equipment originally tested and found satisfactory during operations in Alaska last year will be used again in these snowdrop exercises. And the Fairchild C-82 packet will be there playing an important part. In just a few minutes, gang, I'll be back with more information on this giant new transport. So don't forget to listen. And now to our story. Discovering the cause of the ghastly shrieking sound labeled the Wailing Witch, Hop felt certain that by questioning Roy Saunders, forcing him to divulge his contact in the underground aircraft plant, he could solve the puzzling mystery and learn why four experimental models of Simon Gore's flying wing had been sabotaged. In our last episode, Hop lay in bed in a small room in the plant dispensary, feigning serious injury, and sent Major McCall on several mysterious errands, one of which was to return with Roy Saunders. But the Major phoned with startling news. Saunders was dead. 15 minutes later, he was back in Hop's room.
15: Sorry I took so long, boys, but I had to get things straightened out. Incidentally, Hop, everything you wanted is in this box.
16: Thank you, sir. What about Saunders?
15: Well, he was locked in a room on a hangar floor. When I walked in, there he was, sprawled out on the floor, dead. He'd been knifed.
16: Was the room still locked when you got there?
15: Yes.
16: Then whoever did it had a key.
15: One master key handles most of the rooms on that floor. Wouldn't be too hard to put your hands on it, I imagine.
16: Whoever it was certainly worked fast.
17: Hey, that ought to give us a lead. Let's see, Simon Gore and Max Kell were sitting outside this room most of the time, which leaves Carla Davis. Hey!
15: No, Tank, they left, remember?
17: Oh, yeah.
16: But they came back.
17: To give themselves alibis, no doubt.
15: Well, Hop, looks like our plan backfired.
17: Yeah, sure did. We played our parts a little too well.
16: How do you figure that?
17: Well, we made it look like I was dying. So the murderer figured he wouldn't have to bother with me, remove Saunders, and he'd be in the clear.
15: Which puts us right back where we started.
17: No, not quite, sir. We can still work this another way and get the same result. You say everything's in that box?
15: Everything you asked for.
17: Okay, then, let's get to work. Will you call Gore and Carla and Max up here? Have them come in one at a time.
15: Right. I'll get them instead of phoning. Give them less chance to form alibis.
17: Good idea, sir.
15: Back as fast as I can.
16: What are you going to do, Hop?
17: Talk to each one of them, pin them down to a story, and work from there.
16: For Pete's sake, what's in that box that's so all-fired important?
17: The Wailing Witch.
16: Huh?
17: You'll see. Just be patient.
12: Tank walks over to the box, stares at it for a moment, shakes his head in bewilderment, then sits down in the chair beside Hop's bed to await further developments. A few minutes later, there is a hesitant knock on the door.
16: Here comes number one.
17: Let him in, Tank.
18: Uh-huh. Hello, Mr. Tinker.
16: Oh, hiya, Pop. Come on in.
18: Thank you. How is Mr. Harrigan?
16: Much better, thanks, Mr. Kell.
18: Oh, I'm very glad. Now, what did I tell you, Mr. Tinker? I knew everything would be all right.
16: Yeah, sit down, Mr. Kell.
18: Oh, thank you.
16: Have you heard the latest?
18: The latest? I don't understand.
16: Roy Saunders is dead.
18: Dead? Oh, my goodness.
16: Murdered, Pop.
18: Yes, I see. Well, it's as they say, men who live violently die violently.
16: Mr. Kell, did you know Roy Saunders?
18: Oh, no, but I've heard you and Mr. Tinker talk about him.
16: I see. Mr. Kell, you said you were in Yellow Creek yesterday trying to play detective.
18: Yes, that's right.
16: Well, what happened after you left Roy Saunders' office?
18: Well, I went straight to the bus station like you said to.
16: Did you see anybody?
18: Well, I saw Carla Davis. I rode back to the plant with her.
16: You did? But you said she was at the bus station earlier. She could have caught an earlier bus.
18: Yes, I know, but she barely made this one. She'd obviously been running quite hard.
16: I see. What did I tell you, Hop? Not now, Tank.
18: You think Carla has done all these terrible things, don't you?
16: Seems that way. Mr. Kell, take a look in that box, will you?
18: Well, of course. What's in it?
16: The Wailing Witch.
18: What?
16: Open it, Mr. Kell.
18: Why?
16: Don't be afraid. It won't bite. Now.
18: Mr. Harrigan, I don't understand. There's nothing but broken tubing in here.
16: That's right. Tubing from the coil around the cockpit of the flying wing. That's the Wailing Witch.
18: Well, you must forgive me, but I don't see how you've come to that conclusion.
16: Well, I'll have the complete answer a little later, Mr. Kell, as soon as I examine the tubing more closely. Now, that's all. Thanks for coming up.
18: You be sure and call me if you think there's anything I can do.
16: Sure thing, Pop.
18: Well, goodbye.
16: So long.
19: Why, Max, what are you doing here?
18: Oh, hello, Mr. Gore.
16: Number two. Get him in here.
17: Come on in, Mr. Gore.
19: Thank you, Tinker.
17: So long, Pop.
18: Goodbye.
19: Well, you look a lot better, Harrigan.
16: Thanks, I feel better.
19: I was worried about you.
17: Yeah, you sure was.
19: Now, Tinker, I said I was sorry.
16: Never mind. Mr. Gore, how well did you know Roy Saunders?
19: I didn't know him at all.
16: Oh? Tank, do you have those plans?
17: Yeah, right here.
16: Mr. Gore, we found a set of plans in Roy Saunders' office last night, which should interest you.
17: Here. Take a look.
19: What? These are my plans for my ship.
16: And you drew them up yourself, didn't you?
19: Well, of course, these are the originals, but how did he get them?
16: That's what we'd like to know.
19: Well, I didn't give them to him, if that's what you mean.
16: Where were they when you last saw them?
19: Well, in the safe, in my office downstairs.
16: When was the last time you saw them?
19: Ooh, maybe a week ago, maybe longer. I don't use them anymore.
16: And you've no idea how Roy Saunders could have gotten them?
19: No.
16: All right. Mr. Gore, tell me, what are you going to do with the Flying Wing now?
19: It's strange you should ask that.
16: Why?
19: I've decided to give it up.
16: Oh?
19: It won't work. I thought I had something, but obviously the design is much too radical. This last crash proves it.
16: One last question.
19: As many as you'd like.
16: What's your connection with Carla Davis?
19: There is no connection, as you put it. Carla works for me.
16: That's all?
19: That's all.
16: All right, now will you please take a look at the contents of that box on the floor?
19: Oh? Well, what's in it?
16: Tell him, Tank. The Wailing Witch.
19: What? What? Are you joking? Why, this is part of the wreckage of the plane. Some of the tubing from the cockpit coil.
16: That's right. Thanks, Mr. Gore. That'll be all.
19: But, Harrison,
17: that's all, brother. The door's over this way.
19: Oh. Well, very well.
16: Thanks for coming up.
19: Not at all.
17: Seeing you, Mr. Gore. Well, Hop, what do you think?
16: Things are taking shape.
17: Wait till Carla Davis shows up, and we'll get an earful, I bet.
16: Yes, it should be very interesting. And very illuminating.
5: So, two people have been questioned, and now the boys wait for the third, the most important suspect, to arrive. What will she tell them?
12: We'll know in a moment, gang, so stand by. Fellas and girls, the C-82 Fairchild Packet is among the most versatile of our Air Force transports. It carries up to 42 combat-equipped parachute troops and many cans of supplies, machine guns, mortars, ammunition, food, and other things airborne soldiers need for ground operations. All these supplies are packed in specially built paracans, which slide along a rail in the ceiling of the cargo hold and drop through a hatch in the bottom of the plane. This happens at the same time the paratroopers jump through the rear door. The system is so perfect that 183 50-pound cans are dropped in only 6 seconds. Think of it. Also, the fact that the paracans drop at the same time as the soldiers do allows them to fall within a small area. The flying boxcar's wide doors allow 42 paratroopers to jump within a matter of a few seconds. The fuselage is far enough under the propeller blasts so that the air troops clear the ship without any danger. The inside is roomy enough to carry either 4 jeeps or 2 jeeps and 2 trailers. The ship can be converted into a flying hospital within 20 minutes after landing in an evacuation area by assembling 34 litters built into the sides of the fuselage. Recently, the Army Ground Forces carried out successful experiments in dropping heavy equipment from the C-82, and those tests are in progress now. Ground Force experimenters say they'll continue their tests until they can lower almost all Army equipment by means of parachute. And when that happens, now we'll be able to have a real airborne army complete with every weapon except for heavy tanks. You can see by this, gang, that aviation is really moving ahead. Plan to make flying a career and get ready now to take your place in the air. For always remember, America needs flyers. And now back to our story. Nearing a possible solution to the mystery of the Wailing Witch, Hop and Tank have already questioned Max Kell and Simon Gore, and now Carla Davis has appeared in the young pilot's room in the dispensary. Noticing her belligerent attitude, Hop explains,
16: I want you to get one thing straight, Miss Davis. We're not trying to railroad you. We're looking for facts and facts alone.
20: All right. Get off the soapbox. What do you want to know?
16: First, about your bracelet. You said you lost it again. Where?
20: Oh, I don't know. But I wasn't in the master control room, and I didn't slug Major McCool.
16: Very well. Then what about your visit to Yellow Creek yesterday?
20: What about it?
16: Why did you go to Roy Saunders' office?
20: Because he asked me to.
16: He asked you personally?
20: No, a friend of mine works for him. He came to see me the night before.
16: This friend, was he a good friend?
20: Oh, I'd go out with him a lot.
17: You went out with him, you mean?
20: Huh?
16: He's dead, Miss Davis.
20: Dead?
17: Knocked off by the guy who's been wrecking the planes.
20: Oh, no.
16: I'm sorry. Now, will you help us?
20: Oh, yeah. Sure, I'll tell you anything you want to know.
16: What did Roy Saunders talk to you about?
20: He wanted me to work for him.
16: Doing what?
20: Same stuff I do here, airplane welding.
16: Did he have a ship for you to work on?
20: He said he did.
17: The plans, Hop.
16: Well, what did you decide?
20: I told him to jump in the lake. I was working for Mr. Gore and nobody else.
16: Then after you left him, what did you do?
20: I called Mr. Gore and told him. Then I took the bus back to the plant.
16: Right away?
20: No, I did some shopping, almost missed the bus, as a matter of fact.
16: Uh-huh. And why did you call Gore after we left you last night?
20: I was scared. Mr. Gore asked me not to tell anybody about Saunders, and well, you were hitting awful close.
16: One last question. You drink a lot of cream soda, don't you?
20: Yeah, so what?
16: You can't get it here in the plant, can you?
20: No, I have to bring it in from Yellow Creek all the time.
16: Okay, thanks. Now, will you look into that box there, Miss Davis?
20: Why?
0: Because he's asking you to.
16: There's nothing in there to hurt you. Go ahead.
20: It's only busted tubing.
16: Right. That's all. Thanks for coming.
20: Okay. You know I told you the truth, don't you, Mr. Harrigan?
16: Uh-huh.
0: See you later, Carla.
20: Yeah, so long.
0: Well, Hop, what do you think?
16: You mean who's guilty?
0: What else?
16: I'm not prepared to say yet, Tank, but the hook is baited now. And pretty soon our fish is going to bite. Maybe even sooner than we expect.
19: Once again, Hop seems satisfied with the course of events. He has spoken to three people and laid his trap. Now one of them, the guilty one, is sure to strike back. Gang, there's a big surprise in store for you in our next action-packed episode, so tune in and fly with Hop Harrigan, America's ace of the airwaves. So long, Hop. We'll be seeing you same time, same mutual station. Hop Harrigan is a transcribed, copyrighted feature appearing in All American Comics magazine and is brought to you Monday through Friday, same time, same mutual station.

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3: Special Agent M, reporting for duty.
1: Agent M, we have been sent here to The Hague to locate Joseph Leinsdorf, the inventor. Recently, the old man perfected a new type of machine gun. He offered it to the military authorities of his own country. But due to political pressure on certain individuals, the offer was rejected. Now, the general staff realizes the mistake and are anxious to contact him. He is reported to be here, and that may mean that secret agents are trying to get the machine gun plans. Locate him and bring him to me. Keep me informed.

0: Agent M knew that the Continental Cafe was the spy center of Europe, the nerve center of the various espionage systems that reached into every country, from the Arctic Sea to the Mediterranean. That night, with Ivan, he dined there. After dinner, he watched the activities around him.
1: Well, Ivan, what do you think of the Continental Cafe?
2: Oh, it seems a little different from any other smart restaurant, Em. These people are the sophisticates of the continent. Even the way they dress reflects their wealth.
1: You're wrong, Ivan. Most of these people are spies and agents. Do you see the three men at the table near the windows to your left?
2: Yes, I've been watching them.
1: The older man represents France. The other two are high officials of the English Secret Service. The man and woman near the door are freelance agents. Both have just returned from the Orient. The old man on our right, the one who looks like a music professor, he's one of the heads of a dreaded secret police of an aggressor state. These people are dangerous, Ivan. I'm not sure I should have brought you here. From now on, they'll link you with me.
2: But no one has noticed us.
1: We were seen the minute we entered the room.
2: I can't believe it. Yet somehow there's an air of tension hanging over this room.
1: Oh, so you've noticed that. Ivan, there are too many secret agents here tonight. Something is in the wind. A good many eyes watch the door every time anyone enters.
2: Do you think we'll learn anything that will lead us to Joseph Leinsdorf?
1: I don't know. If we're fortunate, we may. Ivan. Lotte Rowan has just entered.
2: She's seen me too, Em.
1: Yes. The last time you two faced each other, you put a bullet through her shoulder. She's not going to forget that. I'm sure I've seen the man who was with her. Waiter.
3: Yes, monsieur.
1: Oh, here, take this.
3: Oh, thank you, monsieur.
1: I wonder if you can tell me the name of the gentleman who had just come in with the lady.
3: Oh, but yes, monsieur. He's the great Tedesco.
1: Oh, thank you.
2: You know the name, Em?
1: Yes. Tedesco heads a secret arms syndicate. Ivan, we're on the trail. It all ties up. The first time you met Lotte Rowan, she was selling arms. Now she's here with Tedesco. Unless I'm mistaken, they lead us to Joseph Leinsdorf. They're here to get the secret of his new machine gun.
0: A few minutes later, M left Ivan in the cafe and went out to arrange to have Tedesco and the spy Lotte Rowan followed. A minute later, Lotte Rowan also went outside. She talked quietly to a man.

0: waited in the lobby.
1: Mario, have Etta go outside and telephone Miss Yvonne Durell. When she comes out here to the telephone booth, chloroform her and take her to the lodge.
2: I will take care of her.
1: You keep her there. I'll come later. Don't let her get away.
2: I will not. Don't worry.

0: You are Mademoiselle Yvonne Dorel?
1: Yes.
0: By telephone. From the gentleman who is with you.
1: Oh, thank you.
0: Will you follow me, please? If you will go out that door, you'll find the telephone on your left.
1: Thank you again. Hello? Hello? Hello?
2: Hold her, Ellie. I'll keep the chloroform over her nose. We'll get her to the car in a moment. Now take her on. We'll get her outside. Hold her up.
3: A few minutes later, M returned. He learned of the fake telephone call from the waiter who was in the outer lounge looking for Yvonne, who had left her table without paying her check. Suspecting what had happened, he left the cafe without entering the dining room again. A moment later, he talked with K7 by telephone.
4: I left the cafe to get in touch with L6. While I was away, Yvonne disappeared. I'm sure Lutheron is at the bottom of it, K7. She's still here in the cafe.
5: I'll come over immediately. If Lutheron attempts to leave, arrest her.
4: Wait, K7. If you agree, I have another plan. Lutheron would expect to be followed when she leaves here. However, there are only three roads leading away from the cafe. Now, if we could station men a mile or two away from this point on each road...
5: It will be done at once. I will join you there in a few moments.

0: A half hour later, Lota Roan was amazed to see Agent M and K7, whom she recognized, enter the cafe together as if nothing was wrong. She waited until they placed their orders, then quietly slipped out. An hour later, she faced Ivan.
1: The circumstances are different tonight, Miss Jarrell. The last time we faced each other, you shot me. You meant to kill me, but I was too quick for you. Your bullet went right through my shoulder, though. Do you see the scar?
2: If I hadn't shot first, you would have killed me.
1: You're going to pay for this scar. You see, I happen to like evening gowns. Because of your bullet wounds, I can no longer wear them. Do you know what I'm going to do?
2: Speak when I ask you a question. If you're wise, you'll let me go. And you'll also free Joseph Leinsdorf.
1: Joseph? What do you know about Leinsdorf?
2: I guessed that you had something to do with his disappearance.
1: Then you guessed wrong. Leinsdorf is dead.
2: How do you know that?
1: Oh, don't try to question me, Miss Jarrell. I am not at your mercy. This time you are at mine.
2: How do you know that Leinsdorf is dead?
1: Well, if you want to know, I did see him. I stole his plans. I even have them here. Would you like to look at them?
2: You killed him.
1: Oh, no. No, I would have killed him if it had been necessary, but it was so much easier to just rob him. But for your information, it was Tedesco who killed Leinsdorf. And he killed him because the old man couldn't give him what he no longer possessed. You see, I stole the gun plans after I had arranged for Tedesco to buy them. Now, whoever gets the new gun will have to pay my price.
2: If Agent M or K7 doesn't arrest you first...
1: Oh, they won't. I am leaving here in 5 minutes. Within 1 hour, I will cross the northern border. I've only delayed long enough to deal with you.
2: I suppose you're planning to take me with you.
1: Oh, no, no, Miss Jarrell. You guess again. Do you really want to know what I'm going to do? Oh, perhaps you have guessed. But if so, you are probably wrong. I am not going to kill you. That would be too easy. Instead, you are going to pay for this bullet scar in my shoulder. You too shall have a scar, Miss Jarrell, but one that everyone can see. Do you see this knife?
2: If you use that...
1: Once in Mexico, I saw the mark of a double cross on a man's face. It was so hideous, it fascinated me. You're going to wear that mark, Miss Jarrell. Right here on your cheek.
3: Drop that knife.
2: K7!
3: Handcuff her, Agent M. This time she's not going to get away.
4: Now wait, K7. Are you hurt, Ivan?
2: No, it's only a slight cut. Take care of her. I'll be all right.
4: Turn around, Miss Roan. Put your hands behind you.
1: You'll never convict me here in this country.
2: I think we can, Miss Roan. Hold her while I search her in. Yes, here are the papers. I think you'll be interested in looking at these, K7.
3: What are they?
2: The plans for Joseph Leinsdorf's new machine gun. Leinsdorf is dead. She didn't kill him, but these plans will implicate her in the murder. This time you've stepped into a trap, Lota, and I'm not going to let you escape.

0: Agent M, reporting to K-7. The secret munitions king, Tedesco, is under arrest. When he learned that Lothar Rauen had stolen the plans for which he murdered the inventor, Lansdorff, he gave information which implicates Lothar Rauen in many plots. She, in turn, has given evidence that will convict him. The cut on Miss Durrell's face proved to be small. It will not leave a scar. The case is closed.
1: The spy whom I have called Lothar Rauen was convicted. However, you will hear more of her, for she escaped the penalty she so richly deserved. Some have said that she possesses a charmed life. Whether she has or not, certainly she has changed the course of events in Europe more than any other living spy. Listen for my next story. This is K7 speaking.

0: Hold it. 15 seconds from now, you'll see the picture he just took. 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

Log entry, The Catch Scarlet Queen, Philip Kearney, Master. Position, 3 degrees, 7 minutes north, 104 degrees, 2 minutes east. Wind fresh to moderate, sky fair. Remarks, departed Singapore after being guest at unsuccessful wedding. Reason for failure, the Winchester rifle and the ambitious groom.

0: It was a sun-brilliant, wind-fresh morning when we stood into Koh Phang on the island of Timor, our port of call after a long run up from Sydney. The stevedores were waiting for us as we warped into the Nederlander Asiatic Company's docks. And by the time the Scarlet Queen was riding to her hawsers, our cargo was swinging out over the side, guided by the gentle hand of my chief mate, Gallagher.
1: Let's be easy on that gear, Blaston! You bang up that whale any longer, we'll replace it with your rip!
0: A few moments later, a portly messenger waddled aboard the Queen.
2: You are Captain Carney, yeah?
0: Yeah.
2: I have here cable for you from Singapore, yeah?
0: Oh, thanks. Yeah. The cable was from the Singapore offices of Kang and Sons China Traders, the company under which the Scarlet Queen had set out on her voyage and under which we were still sailing. But the cable didn't have to do with business affairs. Hey, Gallagher, come here.
3: Yeah, what's up?
0: Just get that stuff off in a hurry. You and I are going to a wedding.
3: We're going to a what?
0: Hey, look, it's addressed to you and me. Says, my son, request the honor of your presence at the marriage between my daughter, Nanhua, and the Honorable Yu Lang at my home on the 26th instant. Affectionately, Coochie Kang.
3: Nanhua.
0: Yeah. Come on, let's get moving, shall we?
3: Watch me move cargo. I'd miss your wedding before I'd miss hers.
1: Hey there! I want three more men below!

0: Tang's house was a success. Everything fit, except the expression on Nanhua's face. It should have been happy, but it wasn't. Red and I followed the crowd out onto the street. The bride and groom appeared in the doorway, and the ever-present Chinese firecrackers started popping.
1: What's the matter with Nanhua? Skipper, everybody's happy but her.
0: I've been wondering, too, Red. I don't know. The scene of gaiety suddenly changed. Yu Lang and the groom stiffened and crumpled at the screaming Nanhua's feet. By the time we got to him, he was dead. When we rolled him over, we saw a bullet hole in his forehead, just over his right eye.
2: So Mutual continues The Voyage of the Scarlet Queen, written by Gil Dowd and Bob Tallman, and starring Elliot Lewis. The Scarlet Queen, proudest ship to plow the seas, bound for uncharted adventure. Every week a complete entry in the log, and every week a league further in The Voyage of the Scarlet Queen.

0: happened? He was standing.
1: I don't know, Nanua. We'll try to find out. Take her inside, Red. Get her someplace where it isn't so noisy.
2: Yeah, come on, Nanua. Let's go inside. Come on, where your friend can't see you falling.
3: Oh, boy, how? Why would she, Captain? He shot. Tuanga?
1: Yeah, all finished.
3: Other man, Li Chen-si, he shoot, I think.
1: Hmm? Who's Li Chen-si?
3: He outside from Nanhua. She married this man. He talk hate on this man. Now much sorrow he do. I call Xiongji.
1: Police, yeah. Somebody should call the police.
4: Philip, my son, I was inside. What is it?
1: Afraid it couldn't be worse, Kang. He's dead.
4: I was told that, Philip. But how?
1: Somebody used the noise of the firecrackers to cover the sound of the shot.
4: How could it be, my son, such sadness in a night so recently noisy with happiness?
1: I don't know, Kang. I don't know.
5: Good Lord, what's happened to Liu Yang? I saw him step. He's been shot.
4: Yes, Ralph.
5: Tell me, what in heaven's name happened?
4: This is Ralph Clayton, Philip, my assistant here in Singapore.
1: Hello, Mr. Clayton.
4: This is Captain Carney, Ralph. I think he knows more than anyone about what happened.
1: I don't know anything. I just saw him fall. Kang.
4: Yes?
1: Who owns that house across the street?
4: Why, an aged one named Guo Feng, Philip.
1: Huh? I'll see you in a few minutes. I'm going to cross and take a look at that house and see if I can find Guo Feng. I didn't find Guo Feng. The house was dark and nobody answered my knock. I forced my way in. I climbed to the second floor. The two front rooms looked out across the now deserted street toward Kang's doorway, in which Nanhua and her groom had been standing. I didn't go any farther than the first room. A faint smell of powder smoke still hung in the hot air. I lit a match. In a corner, I found an ejected rifle cartridge case, American brand 38 Special. I slipped it into my pocket and left the house.

0: Philip, my son, did you see Kuo Feng?
1: No, Kang. There wasn't anybody home.
2: Did you find anything in the house, Captain Carney?
1: Yeah, Clayton. The shot was fired from an upstairs room by an American rifle, .38 caliber. Really? An auto-loading weapon, I think.
2: Why do you say that, Captain Carney?
1: Because if it were bolt or lever action, I don't think the killer would have ejected the shell. With an auto, he couldn't help it and probably wouldn't have wasted the time looking for it. It was pretty dark in there.
2: I see.
1: Now, I'll get back and check on Kuo Feng later. The policeman called?
0: Yes, Philip. I myself called him.
1: Well, then you've done everything you can, Kang. I probably want to ask you some questions. You better go and try to rest until I get here.

0: Fred.
1: Oh, where the devil have you been, Skipper? You know I'm no good with women who are going to pieces.
0: How is she?
1: How do you think she is? She's better than she was, though. She's in there in the other room laying down. Say, Skipper.
0: Yeah?
1: Who is Lee Chen-Si?
0: Why?
1: Well, she's been talking about him, about how he's got to get away.
0: Yeah. He's some guy who wasn't in favor of her marrying Yu Lang.
1: Huh.
0: I'll tell you more after I've talked to her. Wait here.
2: Hello, Phil.
0: Hello, Nanhua. Kind of a rough sea tonight, huh?
2: Yes, it is.
0: But rougher for Yu Lang than for anyone else, don't you think?
2: I'm not feeling sorry for myself. Is that what you meant?
0: Yeah, that's what I meant. I wanted to remind you that you weren't because I want to talk to you about it.
2: I'm all right, Phil. I want to talk about it.
0: Good. Who is Lee Chen-Si?
2: Is he suspected already?
0: No, I'm afraid he is. Did he do it, Nanhua?
2: No. Of course he did not.
0: Why was he the first one to be suspected?
2: Because he is so quick with his temper and so sincere when he is angry. He threatened that he would kill Yu Lang.
0: Why? Because he wanted to marry her?
2: Yes, that is why.
0: That's a point in his favor. Look, Nanhua, I...
2: Yes, Phil?
0: Well, both Red and I realized that you weren't happy tonight. I'm not going to ask you why you were going through a marriage that you didn't want.
2: Because I am Chinese, I could not tell you if you did ask, Phil.
0: Yeah, I sort of figured that.
2: But, Phil, because Lee is Chinese and his friends are Chinese, no one will turn to help him. He will be arrested for a crime he had nothing to do with. The justice here in Singapore moves very rapidly. Phil, I am sure that he is innocent. He must be warned and...
0: And kept out of sight someplace?
2: Yes.
0: All right, Nanhua. I haven't met many women I could believe, but you're one I can. Where will I find your Lee Chen-Si?
2: Phil. I am not sure. But if you will go to his uncle, he is an old man, Kuan Yin. He has a druggist shop near the end of Tangling Road. Perhaps Kuan Yin will know where he is. Here, take this clasp, that he will know you are to be trusted.
0: Okay, Nanhua. Red will go with me. Don't tell anybody where we've gone, even your father. He's too honest.
2: All right, Phil.
0: Your story to everyone is that we just left and said we'll see you later. Which we will. Red and I swung down toward the end of Tanglin Road. A street typically noisy and crowded. Kuan Yin's apothecary was dimly lit and filled by the odors of the strange and nameless things prescribed to maintain the Chinese health. A wizened little figure stood up behind a counter as we went in.
3: Yes? You wish Chinese medicine?
1: No, thanks, Doc.
0: Red, we're looking for Lee Chen-Si. Nanhua told us you might know where he is.
3: Oh, no. I not know.
0: Kuan Yin, we friend with Nanhua. She friend with Lee Chen-Si.
3: I not know where Lee Chen-Si.
0: Here, clasp Nanhua send to show we friend.
3: Oh. Why you come?
0: To help Lee. He in big trouble. You hear about killing?
3: Why hear? News of death come quick like death come. What you want?
0: We want you to tell us where Lee is.
3: Not to.
1: We want to help him.
0: Police will come soon, Kuan Yin. All people think Lee kill man. We hide him.
3: Police come here?
0: Very soon.
3: You come.
0: All right. He shuffled ahead of us, leading us from the dim main room into an even dimmer hallway in the rear.
3: Li Chen-Si, to tell you to another year.
4: Dai, what out? Yi Shung, Nari Chu.
3: To the man what?
4: Ah, Jing Shao Mani Jian.
3: Go, stay. He opened door.
0: Thanks, Kuan Yin. If police come, you talk loud. We hear, then we go.
3: Oh, yes, I do.
0: Good. Come on, Red.
1: Yeah.
5: It's close enough. Who are you?
0: Put the gun away, Lee. This is Red Gallagher and I'm Phil Carney. We sailed for Nanhua's father.
5: Oh, Captain Carney and Mr. Gallagher. Nanhua has told me about you. I'm sorry.
0: It's all right.
5: Come into my hiding place.
0: Come on, Red.
5: I am, as you Americans say, on a bad spot.
1: No, I've been on worse ones myself.
0: We're going to see what we can do to get you off of it, Lee.
5: I'm glad there are at least three people in Singapore who think that I didn't kill Yung Lung.
0: It's the police.
5: Police here?
1: They didn't give us much leeway. They must have followed us.
0: Is there a back way out of here, Lee?
5: Yes, through the window to a roof below and then to the ground.
0: All right, go ahead. We'll follow you up and talk later. All right, go ahead, Red.
1: I've had lots of practice with windows, Skipper.
0: Yeah, sure. All right, let's go. Lee Chin Si not only knew the way, but he knew the neighborhood like a tramp puppy. We paralleled Tanglin Road, but held to the middle of the blocks, cutting through yards, vaulting fences, invading lots of privacy.
6: Lee, go on, go on. We don't want anything but our way. Stop playing with him,
7: Red. I saw it. Do so, too. Try so.
0: When we traveled 7 or 8 blocks and were down toward the Singapore River, we stopped. Lee led us through a narrow doorway and into a room in which a few Chinese sat, some with glasses and bottles, some with newspapers. We slid into a curtained booth and sat down.
1: Well, nobody will follow us. We can be sure of that.
0: Are you safe here, Lee?
5: For a little while, I think.
0: No. All right. Do you know who killed you, Ling?
5: How can I say? I wasn't there.
0: But you have a good idea. Is that what you mean?
5: With my stupid threat spoken in front of some who were friends and some who perhaps were not, I gave anyone who wanted you long dead a good excuse to kill him.
1: Yeah, you sure did.
0: You know, that jealousy motive's been overworked, but it's always good. Are you in love with Nan Hua, Lee?
5: Yes, sir. We had planned on marriage ourselves before she was forced into
1: this one. Forced into
5: her? Yes.
0: I gave her the chance to tell me about it tonight, but she wouldn't. What is it, a matter of face?
5: Yes. Without his knowledge, a great deal of smuggling is being done in her father's organization.
0: In Kang's China Traders?
5: Yes. Yu Lang, who was a very ambitious man at best, took Nan Hua one night and showed her. He said he would expose it and ruin her father unless she married him.
1: And she went through with it without saying a word to her old man, her father? But if Kang wasn't in on it, I don't see what difference it would have made.
5: Because you're not Chinese, Mr. Gallagher.
1: Huh? Oh.
5: To be exposed like that would have caused such a loss of face that he would have been ruined. For the same reason, I cannot tell the police, no matter what happens to me, because of what it would do to Nan Hua's father. It has to be a confession.

0: would do to Nan Hua's father. It has to be a confession.
1: But why was Yu Lang killed, Lee?
0: I think because the man who was actually hiding the contraband goods in Kang's shipments was frightened because Yu Lang knew the truth.
1: Do you know who that man is?
0: I can only suspect.
1: Ralph Clayton?
0: I know only what Nan Hua told me about Yu Lang.
1: Yeah. Tell me, Lee, what kind of a rifle do you have?
0: Why, it's an American rifle. A Winchester, 38 special. Why, Captain?
1: That's the weapon that killed Yu Lang. Where is it?
0: It would take a very good friend to believe this, I'm afraid, Captain.
1: Hmm?
0: My rifle disappeared 2 days ago.
1: Yeah, I see what you mean. With everything else, a disappearing murder weapon is a little tough to swallow.

0: Aunt what?
1: Who is it?
0: Red and Phil.
1: Oh, come in. What has happened? Where is Lee?
0: We took him down to the Queen. He's locked in the cabin.
1: Locked in?
0: Yep.
2: Your boy is in such a bad spot that we don't know whether to feel sorry for him or keelhaul him.
1: What do you mean?
0: He doesn't mean anything. Where does Lee live, Nanwa?
1: Why, Phil?
0: We want to go over there.
1: On Silitar Drive, just this side of the bridge. The number is 742. His is apartment 20 at the top of the stairs.
0: All right, we'll be back, Nanwa. Stay awake, will you?

0: 18, 20. Here it is, Skipper.
1: Yeah. I hate to make the noise, but this door's in the way. Let me assure
0: her. Oh, wait a minute.
1: What?
0: Let me look at that, Skipper. Spring lock, isn't it? Sure. Japanese made. It's a knife blade job.
1: Yeah?
0: Yeah, this'll do it. Oh, stand on a light a minute, will you?
1: Yeah, sorry.
0: Go ahead.
1: You know, someday, Gallagher, I'm going to ask you about your past.
0: Pure as spindrift, Skipper. I learned this from having such bad luck losing keys.
1: I'll bet.
0: Well, what are we looking for?
1: Evidence. Any and all kinds. Red.
0: Huh?
1: Look at here.
0: What do you got, Skipper?
1: Here. It was behind the clothes in this closet. A Winchester rifle, 38 special.
0: Lee didn't make that murder weapon disappear for long
1: enough. Wait a minute, Red. If Clayton took it, he might have brought it back, you know.
0: Yeah, maybe he didn't take it. I'm thinking we got two men with motives. Lee might have dreamed up that story of his to frame Clayton, you know.
1: Yeah, that's right, Red. Seven. Check the windows, will you?
0: Oh, yeah.
1: See if there's another way to get in here besides that door.
0: These windows open out onto space as far as I can see. Yeah. Now, the door's that skipped.
1: And this must be the rifle. There's one gone out of the magazine. Okay, Red, let's go back to the house where the shot was fired. I still want to talk to old Cool Feng and see what we can pick up. We didn't pick up anything from Cool Feng. He was dead from a knife wound. He was lying in the middle of a badly furnished library. His pockets were pulled inside out. The room itself had been searched, too.
0: I don't like this much anymore, Skipper. It's getting late.
1: I'm with you on both counts.
0: Was this guy here when you came into the house before?
1: I wish I could tell you, Red, but I can't. I just came in and went upstairs. I didn't look in here.
0: So what do we do with Nanhua's boy?
1: Huh? Well, leave him where he is. So far, he's ahead in my book by one empty cartridge case.
0: That isn't much of a lead.
1: Well, there might be more. Let's go and find out, huh? All right, now listen, Nanhua. I want you to get a story across to Ralph Clayton and your father. Is Clayton still here?
2: Yes, Phil. What story?
1: That you've gotten a message from Lee. He's been drinking. He's losing face by hiding, and he's gone back to his apartment and is going to give himself up to the police in the morning.
2: He is not,
1: the
2: Phil.
1: The story, Nanhua. In the morning, he's going to tell the police everything he knows about what's going on behind your father's back.
2: Phil.
1: But don't use the word smuggling.
2: Oh, then you know. You will not tell anyone. It would ruin my father. You know what that would mean.
1: I don't know anything, gorgeous. I'm just guessing. You tell that story and maybe nobody will have to tell anything else.
0: Skipper, sometimes I get a little disappointed in you.
1: Yeah, Red? Why?
0: Because sometimes you aren't open.

0: and above board about things. If you think somebody's guilty, why don't we go get him and knock him around until he says yes?
1: That always works if you're patient.
2: Brutal methods, Red. Dull and uninteresting.
1: I don't know.
2: This way we're hanging everything on two very small items. First, that empty cartridge case. Doesn't seem to me that anyone would eject that thing from a lever-action rifle unless he wanted to leave it. Why?
1: To frame somebody else. Yeah, but did you ever figure that it might have taken two shots to drill that guy?
2: Gallagher, you're insulting. Of course I did.
1: Huh?
2: I counted the slugs in that rifle. You were there. One fired.
1: Oh, yeah.
2: Item two, a key to Lee's apartment used to swipe the rifle and to plant it in the closet again. If somebody has it, he'll use it again to put Lee out of the way. Item three.
1: Two is enough.
2: I just thought of this. Mm-hmm. Old Cole Feng's body and library were searched. Why? He was killed because I said I was going to talk to him, and he was searched for some dough, paid him for the use of that room with the view of Yu Lang's forehead.
1: So we wait in the apartment, underhanded like. What do I do?
2: You hide in the closet.
1: Hide? Now, wait a minute.
2: Be on hand in case I need you. Mm-hmm. I'm going to be reeking of liquor, passed out on Lee's bed.
1: Well, I won't say anything about you being more at home than I'll be. Now, what'll you be wearing?
2: Brass knuckles, Red. But look, if Clayton's innocent, he won't even show up. You see?
1: Yeah, underhanded.
2: Underhanded nothing. The whole thing depends on him. If he doesn't want to come, he doesn't have to. We splashed enough liquor around Lee's apartment to make it smell like the scene of a 3-day binge.
3: Oh, such a waste.
2: Then Red went into a handy closet, leaving the door just ajar. I climbed into Lee's bed, turning my back to the room to give a knife wielder a good target. It didn't occur to me that he might be a knife thrower until I heard the door ease open and click shut. Then I had to force myself to lie still until I heard his footsteps enter the bedroom. I gave myself a count of five. And I heard his breathing fade in as he bent over.
0: Hey, that's close enough! Hey!
2: I turned over, and as I rolled, I started my right fist.
0: Jim! Hey! Oh, listen. You can make a pigeon out of yourself if you want to, but do it where I can't watch it.
2: All right.
0: He had you practically...
2: All right,
0: you
2: never
0: know.
2: Mind.
0: What'd you hit him with, anyway?
2: Never give an underhanded guy like him a chance, Red. I told you what I'd be wearing, brass knuckles. Never go to bed in Singapore without them. There wasn't much left to be told after the police got through with Ralph Clayton. His confession about the smuggling saved Kuji Kang's face, and his confession of both murders lightened Nanhua's burden of widowhood and put Lee Chen Si back on the eligible list. The last time we saw them, Nanhua and Lee were holding hands, and Kang's arms were resting across both their shoulders. An odd finish for the wedding. But it looked like they'd have better luck on the one obviously coming up. We moved out of the harbor and found the wind.
4: Stand by to make sail!
2: It streaked in from down across the line, and our crewmen jumped to their stations to send up the sail at whistle for.
4: Starboard sheet! Make sail!
2: Eager arms and strong backs glistened in the sun, and the mainsail went up smartly and bellied out. The jib shot up. Swung out over my head and fought with the sheets that held it in place. The Scarlet Queen shook under the push of wind, then dug her starboard rail into the green turmoil she caused, lifted her port side shamelessly to sun and air, and leaned into her course up into the South China Sea.
5: Hey, we got a whopper. But she likes it, Skipper. She's flirting with
2: it. I guess it'll treat her right, Red. As long as we can hold our feet to the deck angle.
5: Well, I've grown lopsided learning to do it.
2: Yeah, I noticed. You have to fight to navigate a level street.
5: Oh, not every street, Skipper.
2: Say,
5: it looked like spring was blooming or something in Singapore, didn't it?
2: Oh, not in Singapore. There aren't any different seasons. They're all the same.
5: Skipper, I'm talking about romance. Cupid.
2: Oh.
5: Yeah, the name of the game. Nanhua and that Lee Chen Si. Well, you got to blame it on something.
2: Yeah. They're nice kids for land people.
5: Yeah, great.
2: I wonder where we'll be when they get secured.
5: I don't know. The farther, the better. But promise me one thing, Skipper. Don't ever take me to another wedding. This is the second one I've been to, and I don't like it.
2: Yeah? What happened to...
0: I got married.
3: Oh, Red, no!
0: Yeah. I was on a cod schooner then, fishing the Newfoundland Banks. I made one trip after the wedding, and when I come back, she was gone. And do you know what she left me for?
2: No. A desert prospector.
0: Worse? He rented canoes in Central Park. And after this one, no more.
3: I see your point.
5: Yeah. The little woman I got now is good enough for me. Just moving up into the China Sea and leaving you alone.
3: To the Queen, Skipper?
2: To the Scarlet Queen. Girl enough for us, our redhead. After you, mate. After you.

0: 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Sky, fair. Sea, cresting with high cross swell. 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
8: Afloat with Henry Morgan. The sight of Dolores Pizarro aboard the Flying Gull recalled to Jeffrey Hunter painful memories of the kind of life he's lost and wishes to forget. Remembering the Dolphin Tavern, he goes there to forget in the arms of Kitty, the serving wench. Diaz, Kitty's jealous Spanish lover, finds them together and threatens to kill them both. But Kitty manages to persuade him that Jeffrey means nothing to her and that as soon as Diaz gives to her the Aztec necklet, she'll be faithful to him. The Buccaneer Morgan goes to Sir Thomas Mortford and promises him that if he is still free in a few years' time, he will give him the necklet. Dolores, masquerading as Antoinette de Lacy, goes into the room and sees the Aztec necklet for which she has been seeking.
9: The most beautiful thing I have ever set my eyes on, the Aztec necklet. 'Tis yours, Uncle Thomas?
10: You like it, eh? Antoinette, it may be mine. Eh, Morgan?
11: Aye, that it will be if you keep to my conditions.
9: Conditions? What conditions are these?
11: Sir Thomas has seen the necklace, and like every other man, he desires it. But it is mine.
9: Yours? By what right?
11: You're curious, wench, aren't you? It is mine, Mademoiselle de Lacy, by right of conquest. I took it from the Spanish. I look upon it as a talisman.
10: Oh, and don't tell me, Morgan, you're becoming superstitious.
11: Superstitious? No. But it is a talisman which will assure me of safety from treachery. Am I not right, Sir Thomas?
9: What are you talking about?
11: I don't intend to sail the seven seas for the rest of my life, Mademoiselle. I have hopes of settling down, living a life of peace. And I wish to live long enough to enjoy that life. So I've made an agreement with Sir Thomas that if I'm still free when I wish to give up roaming the seas, he shall have the Aztec necklet.
9: And in the meantime?
11: In the meantime, it is mine. I thank you for it, Mademoiselle. I prefer to keep it in my pocket. Well, I've kept you long enough, Sir Thomas. I know that you have another important social engagement. I'll bid you good night.
10: Good night, Morgan.
11: Oh, before I go, just one other little matter, Mademoiselle.
9: Yes, Captain Morgan?
11: You are a product of the old world. I am not.
9: I don't understand you.
11: We call these parts the new world. On the other side of the sea, we call the old world. You're a stranger here. You know not our customs.
9: That is true. All my life I have spent in France and in England before I came out here.
11: Strange. News of the new world must travel far and fast.
10: What do you mean, Morgan?
11: Your kinswoman, Sir Thomas, has been in this part of the world just a few short days, and yet she recognized that necklet as belonging to the Aztec race.
9: Oh, you are mistaken, monsieur.
11: There's no need for you to be embarrassed, mademoiselle. And I am not mistaken. You called it the Aztec necklet yourself, and we had never mentioned the word. I compliment you on being so astute and recognizing it as such.
9: Even in France, Captain Morgan, we heard of the fabulous Aztec race, and you forgive me for saying, we have also heard of your reputation as a buccaneer. I think the word is. So, naturally, when I saw the necklet, the foreign look about the work, I just naturally assumed it possibly could come from the Aztecs and that you had taken it from the Spanish.
11: A remarkably quick deduction, mademoiselle. There is another apology I have to make. I extended to Hunter your kind invitation to dinner, but he regrets he's unable to accept.
9: Oh, but why? You're so nice and kind. I would like to thank him in some little way.
11: He's a strange man, an unknown history. I don't think he wishes to mix too much with other people. Good night, Sir Thomas. Good night, Mademoiselle.
12: Who is that standing in the doorway? Come into the light of the cabin so I can see who you are. Kitty. What are you doing aboard the Flying Gull?
13: Oh, Jeffrey, you must forgive me. I thought perhaps you would be coming to the Dolphin Tavern tonight. And when you didn't come, I thought you might have been sick.
12: Are you mad, Kitty, coming aboard a buccaneer ship? If the men knew you were here, they would tear you to pieces. You can hold your own in the tavern, but I doubt very much if you could aboard the ship.
13: Oh, please forgive me, Jeffrey. I felt I had to come and talk to you. You see, there's a lot I want to explain to you.
12: Wait till I close the doorway. Sit down, Kitty.
13: Thank you. When I left the tavern tonight, I had it all worked out in my mind what I was going to say to you. And now, when I'm alone face to face with you in the cabin, I don't know what to say. I don't know how to put the words into my mouth.
10: Are you in some kind of trouble?
13: Me in trouble? All my life I've been in trouble. But now, something's happened to me like I've never experienced before in my life. I had to come to you, Jeffrey. Please forgive me.
10: Well, don't look so sad. And don't look so appealing. It tends to make one forget what one is talking about.
13: Why did you come to me last night?
10: I wanted to forget. I wanted to forget a life which is behind me, the like of which can never come my way again. I wanted to make myself realize that I no longer can walk with my head held high amongst honest men. I wanted to make myself realize that those who frequent the Dolphin Tavern are my companions until my neck is stretched on a yardarm.
13: And it was not at all because you wanted to see me.
10: Oh, Kitty, don't talk like that. I don't know what schemes you have in your mind or why you've really come tonight. I'm not so desperately trying to forget my old life that I cannot know what you really are. Forgive me for being so brutal.
13: You're not being brutal. Jeffrey, I've been bad. Whatever life serves up to me, it's what I deserve. I've lied and cheated. I've stolen and thieved. I've given what I wanted and I've taken what I wanted.
10: We're talking of no account. Why have you come aboard this ship tonight?
13: Do you believe so bad of my past that you cannot see that I love you?
10: Kitty, now.
13: Oh, I know it might seem hard for you to believe it, as I've only set eyes on you a couple of times, but that's enough. I've never loved before, Jeffrey. You must believe me. If I didn't love you, would I have come here to the ship? Would I have walked out of the Dolphin Tavern tonight and risked any punishment to come to see you because you were not coming to see me?
10: But, Kitty, it's incredible. I behaved like a cad towards you. I should not have come to you as I did last night. Had I been in my right senses, not nearly desperate, I would not have come.
13: But you did come. And you held me in your arms and you kissed me. Everything that's gone before me in my life means nothing to me now. They say that when a woman like me loves truly, they love more faithfully.
10: Yes, I know, but
13: in the first place, I came to see you like the brazen hussy I was, and you cast me aside, as I rightly deserved. And I said that I'd humble you. And then you came back, and you were unhappy, and I couldn't carry out my resolution, Jeffrey. I just had to love you. I didn't want it to happen, but it was so unexpected, like a shaft of light from heaven.
10: But it's so hopeless. There's more than emotion.
13: I know. Even though you're a buccaneer, you still cannot forget you're a gentleman. And I'm just a slave servant rum at a dockside tavern.
10: No, Tap, Kitty, not that. Heaven knows I'm no better than you, but...
13: But don't you see, I can help you. I can, Jeffrey. There's no one to whom you can turn. These men aboard the ship, they're not for the likes of you. And as bad as I've been, I'll be faithful to you, I promise. Look into my eyes, Jeff. Can't you see I want to help? Can't you see it's all there written in my eyes?
10: I do believe you, Kitty.
13: Then don't you turn me away, please. Give me a chance to prove I can help you.
10: For my own selfish sake, I want to.
13: Oh, then do.

0: Over here, Antoinette, in this part of the garden. There. Does it not give you a surprise?
1: Oh, a beautiful rose garden. What heavenly roses, Uncle.
0: I thought it would give you a surprise to find on this tropical island a little piece of England.
1: Oh, they are lovely.
0: Oh, but surely, Antoinette, you recognize the place. It's built exactly the same. Oh, don't tell me I've failed. I was so sure this part of the garden was an exact replica.
1: Oh, it is.
0: And yet you fail to recognize it. I'm so disappointed. Maybe it's because there's no stream running through or no rustic bridge. That's what I couldn't copy.
1: Oh, yes, Uncle. That makes all the difference. A stream and a rustic bridge. Had I seen that, I would have known immediately.
0: I wonder, Antoinette, when I'll be seeing my old home again.
1: Moorfield Castle. A lovely place. Of course, Uncle, you will be seeing it. When you retire, you will spend your declining years in its peace and serenity.
0: There's just one thing I couldn't remember, Antoinette. You can tell me. Look, in this part of the garden. Now, picture yourself again in the garden of the Moorfield Castle. Have I black-hearted roses or the Lady Fair roses growing there?
1: Uncle, I would have to think. When is Captain Morgan coming to dinner?
0: I don't know. I hadn't thought about it. Sometime soon.
1: He is a very great friend of yours. I suppose you must discuss for hours together his plans as to where he is going to strike next against the Spanish.
0: As a matter of fact, Antoinette, Morgan makes his own plans. I fear he doesn't trust anyone else. I only know he has been on an expedition when he returns with his ship laden down to sea level with loot.
1: Oh, but surely he must discuss his plans with somebody.
0: Yes, I suppose he does. Possibly with his mate.
1: That would be the man Hunter, wouldn't it? It's a pity, then, Master Hunter would not accept our invitation. We will have to see if we can make him, won't we, Uncle?

0: have been waiting for you to appear tonight, Kitty. Hey, what are those long black bruises on your arm?
1: Four-legged Jobson gave me a whipping.
0: Why? Because you're not at the tavern last night? Eh?
1: That is right. But he's within his rights. I'm only his slave.
0: Where were you last night? No, no, no. Don't tell me. Perhaps I can guess. Oh, Kitty, don't break my heart, please. I beg of you.
1: Oh, dear, leave me be. I can't love you anymore. I don't want you to touch me, please.
0: You think I will let you throw me aside for this Englishman? I'll bring you the necklace very soon, I promise.
1: Even if you bring it to me, it'll be no good, dears. I know now.
0: You think I'll let that happen? You're not free to choose the one you love. You're a bondservant, a slave, a person to be bought and sold. So you don't want the necklace, eh? Very well, I will take the necklace.
1: For what purpose?
0: I will get the necklace. I'll find a buyer. He'll give me plenty of money, all the money I ask. And I will buy you from Bowleg Jobson, and you will become my property.
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3: It's a bird! It's a plane! It's Superman!
1: Strange and amazing figure from another world who has come to Earth as the champion of the weak and the oppressed. As our story opens today, Superman, in his character of Clark Kent, reporter, is just where we left him, in the laboratory of Dr. Dahlgren, bending over the reviving form of the scientist who has been stunned by the blowing open of his safe. Outside, a distant clock has just struck 5:30. Inside, Kent and the doctor stare at the empty safe, realizing that the steel cylinders necessary to operate the Dahlgren atomic beam have been stolen, and that the yellow mask can now make good his threat to blow the Daily Planet building to fragments on the dot of six. Lois Lane has been sent to bring the police and warn the paper. Sirens wail as squad cars race toward the scene of the explosion. Meanwhile, the Yellow Mask himself watches grimly from a secret hiding place, waiting for the uproar to die down. Listen.
4: So the sound of the explosion has brought the police like bees to a honeypot. Very well, I shall wait until I am ready to leave, and then all of the police in the city will not stop me. Are both cars waiting?
5: Are ready when you give the word, Chief.
4: Good. Who's this, Michael? Who's that with you?
5: I got a visitor for you, Chief.
6: You let me go. Put me down.
4: That girl, where did she come from?
5: She belongs to the fella from the newspaper. After the explosion, she went for the cops. I seen her coming down the stairs, and I thought maybe we'd better hang on to her.
6: You beast! Let me go!
4: Excellent, Michael. Well done indeed. Put her in the second car with the machine.
6: I won't go. Where are you taking me?
4: Tut-tut, my dear, only for a short visit. Bring her to the airport, Michael. Put her in the plane.
5: You heard what he said. Come along. Take it, Joe.
6: I won't. Stop! Put me down!
5: What'll you do with it, Chief?
4: Michael, that young man Kent has annoyed us before. I shall take no chances this time. If he hinders my plans in the next half hour, he signs this girl's death warrant. Start up the car.

0: And meanwhile, back in the laboratory of Dr. Dahlgren.
1: Oh, Kent, how did they know? Who told them when to come?
2: To steal the cylinders?
1: Yes.
2: Dr. Dahlgren, you remember I asked you if there was anyone named Michael hereabouts?
1: Yes, my servant. I've had him for years.
2: Well, Michael betrayed you to the Yellow Mask. He had a dictaphone in every room of the laboratory and told them of every move you made.
1: Michael did that? Where is he?
2: I don't know. Probably following the mask. And that's where I'm going, too.
1: No, Kent, don't leave me. Come back.
2: Doctor, you'll be all right. The police are on the stairs right now. Sorry, I can't wait.
3: Hey, what goes on in here?
4: What's the trouble?
2: Can't go down. It's got to be up. Maybe the next landing. This'll do it. Out of these clothes. There. Up for the window. What's the time? Where's that clock? Good thing I can see in the dark. 6:25. 25 minutes to find the Yellow Mask, or else... I don't know. Not much time, but here we go. Up! Up! Up! One of two things. He's either going back to town or out to an airport. But first, I must warn White to clear the building just in case. Faster! Faster! 25 minutes!
4: Quarter to six.
5: Oh, Lord, Lord, where's this? Anybody? What's the time? What's the time?
6: Quarter to six, Mr. White.
5: Quarter to six, quarter to six. Where is Miss Lane? Where's Kent?
4: City Rome, White.
7: My friend, this is the Yellow Mask.
4: Mike, Miss Smith, place this call.
7: Don't trouble yourself, Mr. White. You cannot stop me now, nor can Mr. Clark Kent. If he is there, tell him that Miss Lois Lane is with me.
4: What? Lois Lane? You've got Lois.
7: Miss Lane is my hostage in my plane. If you or Kent or anyone else interferes with me now, Miss Lane will leave my company without a parachute. Goodbye.
8: Yes, Mr. White. We're taking the call. I will let you know where.
4: No time. No time. Oh, Lord, that devil means to drop Lois out of an airplane. Oh, Kent, is that you? Where have you been, man?
2: Where I've been, Mr. White. Is Miss Lane here?
4: Kent, just this second, the call came from the mask. He's got an airplane, and he's got Lois.
2: What?
4: It's true. What did you find out at Dahlgren's?
2: Mr. White, it's bad. The mask got away with the atomic beam machine. He could wipe us out in a second.
4: What? Well, where are you going?
2: Call the nearest flying field, the one on the point. I can be there in 8 minutes. Have them warm up a plane.
4: You can't fly. What are you going to do?
2: Yes, I can, and I will. So long, Mr. White. I'm not running out on you.
4: Kent, wait!
2: It's our only chance, and I'm taking it. If you don't hear from me by 2 minutes of, there's nothing we can do. All alone in the hall. Out of these clothes. No time for opening windows.
0: Last chance, Mask. But Superman still has time. If you can fly, so can I. I'll get to the field and take a plane myself. Faster!
8: Going to do with me?
9: Just sit where you are, my dear Miss Lane, for the time being. What's the clock say, Michael?
5: 5 to 6.
9: Remove the cover from the atomic beam. Wait a minute. What's that behind us?
5: Too dark to say for sure. Looks like another plane.
9: Fools. Didn't believe me, eh? Well, they soon will. Look down, Michael, and tell me where we are.
5: Over that Daily Planet building.
9: Watch it well, Michael. It will not be there long.
8: You beast! Fiend, what are you going to do?
9: Pay off a few scores, Miss Lane. All right, Michael. It works. The machine works. Now then, Michael, back over the planet building.
4: Any news from Kent? What's the time?
6: Kent hasn't called in so far, Mr. White. Wait a minute. Hey, anybody got a call from Kent?
10: No, nothing here.
6: Not so far, Mr. White.
4: All right, never mind that. What's the time?
6: Why, you asked me that just a minute ago.
4: I know I did. What's the time now? Miss Smith, what's the time?
8: 3:56, Mr. White.
0: Three minutes of six. No time left now. There they are. Got to scare them off. All right, Mask. Here I come.
3: Hey, Chief, that other plane's right behind us.
9: Never mind the other plane. It's 2 minutes of six. Swing down over the Daily Planet building.
3: All right. I got a bank and head back again. Here we go.
9: Please observe, Miss Lane. Once again, the whine of the atomic generators.
8: Oh, stop. You can't mean to do it. You won't.
3: Hey, look, Chief. The other plane's right on our tail.
9: I'll take care of that. Come here, Miss Lane.
8: Oh, let me go.
9: I told your friends what would happen if they got in my way now. Michael, release the door.
3: It's open. Just throw the cap.
8: Stop! Stop!
9: I said if they came too close, I warned them. Come here, girl.
8: No! No!
3: Hey, Chief, watch out. He's going to crash.
9: Too late. Out you go, Miss Lane. Out that door. There.
3: Look out! Look out!
9: Michael, down, down. Dive on the building. I'm throwing the switch of the atomic beast.
3: Look out!
2: There. I crashed the planes. Jumped clear. That'll take care of the Mask. But Lois, she's falling. Plunging down 2,000 feet. Got to catch her. Down. Down. 1,500. 1,000. 800. 500. 200. There she is. Now. Now. Got her. She's safe. Now up. Up and away.
0: Swooping down, Superman saves Lois in the nick of time and bears her away to safety. Next morning, in the offices of the Daily Planet...
10: What? Fire in the Sterling building?
0: All right, cover it fully. Send photographers.
10: Well, Lois, come in, sit down. That was quite an experience you had last night.
11: I tell you, Mr. White, I don't understand it. They threw me out of the plane, I remember falling. That's all I do remember, clearly.
10: Well, that's almost enough. I imagine we all owe our lives to your friend, Clark Kent.
11: Clark Kent? What did he do?
10: Most amazing. At the very last minute, he went up in a plane, rammed the Mask just as he was about to touch off that infernal machine, and came down by parachute, just as you did.
11: As I did? Well, I don't remember any parachute.
10: You don't think you swam down, do you?
11: Well, I don't know. I'm not sure. It's all very hazy, but at the last minute, I seem to recall that a man appeared out of nowhere. Just flying in the air.
10: You probably saw the Mask falling out of his plane.
11: Oh, no, this wasn't that kind of a man. He wore a long red cape, and he just took me in his arms and carried me away.
10: Oh, you're dreaming, Lois. Well, look who's here. Come in, Kent.
12: Good morning, Mr. White. Good morning, Miss Lane.
11: Oh, good morning. If you'll excuse me, Mr. White.
12: I don't know what Miss Lane has against me.
10: Oh, you mustn't mind her. Kent, I can't thank you enough for what you did. You saved all our lives.
12: Oh, I was just lucky, Mr. White. Crashed the planes and came down by parachute. Oh, by the way, was anything left of the Mask's plane?
10: Nothing left of either the plane or the Mask. Dr. Dahlgren's machine was ruined, too. Incidentally, he called earlier this morning to thank you and tell you that he's destroyed the duplicate of that machine and the plans for building it. He thought you'd approve.
12: Oh, I do. It was much too dangerous a device in the hands of the wrong person.
10: Oh, say, Kent, there's something been bothering me.
12: Yes?
10: Lois seems to think she was rescued by a man in a red cape, a Superman who flew through the air. Now, you remember that Western story you covered? There were rumors about such a man, red cape, flying through the air. Now, do you think...
12: Oh, it's too silly to talk about, Mr. White.
10: I know, but...
6: Hey, Mr. White, about that fire in the Sterling building...
10: Yeah, what about it? Don't go, Kent.
6: Just got a phone call. They think there's a girl trapped on the 20th floor.
10: What? A girl trapped? Can't they get her out?
6: Ed, reach her.
12: Mr. White... Let me cover that story. Maybe...
10: Maybe what?
12: Well, maybe I can do something. Can I cover it?
10: Sure. But if the fire department can't reach her, what do you think you can do?
0: What does Clark Kent mean to do? Does he intend to assume the blue costume and red cape of Superman and attempt a daring rescue of the trapped girl in broad daylight? Does he dare reveal himself as Superman before the thousands of people watching the fire in the street below? What will happen? Tune in next time and find out. Remember, don't miss the next startling transcription installment of Superman.
6: Up in the sky, look!
3: It's a bird! It's a plane! It's Superman!
0: Superman is a copyrighted feature appearing in Action Comics magazine.
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2: Pie catcher. A series of true stories of the unceasing search for enemy spies in wartime, based on the memoirs of Lieutenant Colonel Oreste Pinto of the Allied Counterintelligence Service. This week's story is entitled Neutral Ground. The part of Colonel Pinto is played by Bernard Argent.
3: In the spring of 1943, when my department was at its busiest, I had a call from a very senior intelligence officer. It was an unexpected visit, and it was to have unexpected results. But the meeting began in a most informal way. Oh, morning, sir.
4: Morning, Pinto. It's a friendly visit. Sit down. No need for ceremony.
3: Oh, thank you, sir.
4: How's it going?
3: Oh, quite well, sir. We're keeping up to date.
4: Overdoing it?
3: No, I don't think so. A rather short staff, but we're coping all right.
4: How long is it since you had leave, Colonel?
3: Oh, not since before the war, sir.
4: At least 3 years. Much too long. You'll be getting the admin people into trouble. You should take your leave.
3: Oh, I'm afraid we're much too busy, sir. It takes us all our time to keep up with routine.
4: Ah, that's just the point. I've been talking to the MO. He's rather worried about you. Tells me you're losing weight. Puts it down to overwork. He's been watching you in the mess, too. Says you're getting jumpy. We both prescribe a spot of leave. What about it?
3: Well, if you'll permit me, sir, I disagree. I'm quite fit. I know the work of this headquarters. And this is not the time to take a holiday. It couldn't be done.
4: You know the old army saying, Pinto, no man should be indispensable. Supposing I had a breakdown. Supposing I had to put in a confidential report saying that, that you should be transferred to a lighter job.
3: Well, sir, if you feel like that...
4: Good. So you'll apply for leave.
3: If you say so, sir.
4: Today?
3: Yes, I'll make an application today.
4: Good. And I'll see if I can get you extra staff. Now, have a good holiday.
3: Thank you, sir.
4: And have a good rest.
3: Yes, sir.
5: Oh, sorry, sir.
4: Quite all right, Captain. Come in. I'm just leaving.
5: Oh, thank you, sir.
6: Brigadier.
3: Yes.
6: Another case, sir?
3: Nope.
6: Well, we've enough on our plate already, sir. Here's today's batch. Just come in. 5 escapers from Belgium.
3: Let's see.
6: Well, they seem all right, sir.
3: Good. You may have to deal with this batch yourself. I'm going on leave.
6: Leave, sir?
3: The MO says I'm losing weight and getting jumpy. Do you think so?
6: No, sir.
3: And the brigadier just prescribed leave.
6: There
3: are no buts. It's an order.
6: When, sir?
3: Immediately. They seem to think I'm falling to pieces.
6: Where will you go, sir?
3: I don't know. Have you any suggestions?
6: Well, there isn't much you can do nowadays, sir. Most of the coast towns are restricted. Fishing?
3: I don't fish.
6: Golf?
3: No, don't play golf. Oh, I think I'll go to Eire. It's the nearest neutral country. No rationing, no blackout. Tons of butter and eggs. I'll gorge myself and put on 2 stones. That should please the MO.
6: Well, don't forget the poor relations, sir. You can send back food parcels, sir.
3: I won't forget.
6: Do you know anyone over there, sir?
3: Tim O'Reilly. You remember him?
6: Yes, he's in the tank corps, sir. I thought he was in the desert.
3: No, he was wounded at Elagala. He was invalided out about 6-7 months ago. Went back to Eire.
6: Oh, be nice to see him again. Oh, he was a great fisherman, wasn't he, sir?
3: Well, I didn't say I was against fishing. I can always sit and watch.
6: But Eire is neutral, sir. Do you think it's safe for you to go there?
3: Why?
6: Well, we have all sorts of papers and identifications, and there's still a German embassy there and consulate.
3: My identity papers say I'm Frank Jackson.
6: Oh, yes, of course, sir.
3: And I think I could concoct a suitable cover story for myself for a quiet holiday. And I think you should start on this batch of reports.
6: All right, sir.
3: Captain.
5: Yes, sir?
3: You get me some good books on Irish folklore.
5: Yes, sir.
3: As my assistant had said, a visit to a neutral country could be dangerous. But as ordered, I applied for leave, and it was granted immediately. Within 3 days, I was in Eire, looking forward to walking again in lighted streets and ordering an unrationed meal. I found my old friend, Tim O'Reilly, and, of course, he took me fishing.
7: Well, now, you can just sit there and take it quiet and watch me.
3: What do you expect to catch around here, Tim?
4: I was about to ask you the self-same question.
3: Me? Oh, I'm on holiday, Tim. I can assure you it's not a busman holiday. No strings attached. I just want to eat and sleep and get fat.
4: Do you know? Well, I'm after a trout. A big, fat trout. It lives in that pool down there. In half an hour, with a bit of luck, I'll have him out of it.
3: Isn't that a lot of trouble for one trout?
4: Nothing's a trouble in Ireland. We'll have him for supper.
3: How's the leg, Tim?
4: Oh, all right. Stiff, but I say this for it, it's a damn good barometer.
3: Is it going to rain?
4: No. No, this one's special. It tells me when the weather's going to be good. Well, now, tell me about your holiday.
3: I've told you.
4: I don't think you have. You're a wily old bird, Oresti.
3: Jackson. Frank Jackson.
4: All right, you're a wily old bird, Frank Jackson, but you aren't fooling me.
3: Why not?
4: We know all about the spy.
3: What spy?
4: This place is stiff with Germans.
3: Well, you must expect that. You're neutral. Anyway, how many Germans?
4: 3 or 4.
3: Oh, more than that in Dublin.
4: Ah, to hell with Dublin. I'm talking about here, Dundalk. Between here and the border, between here and Castle Blaney, there are Germans.
3: And I've no doubt they're here with official permission and on official business.
4: I believe you mean it.
3: Mean what?
4: Did you just come here to stuff yourself and get fat?
3: That's right.
4: Look here, Oresti.
3: It's Frank.
4: If you're pulling me leg... Look, will you come and meet someone this evening? A friend of mine.
3: Always pleased to meet a friend of yours. What's his name?
4: Father Devlin. He has a parish just outside the town. He knows everything that goes on around here. Now, will you come and meet him?
3: Whatever you say.
4: And I'll get this trout out, and we'll take it round to him. We'll have him for supper.
3: Whatever you say.
4: Oh, that was a lovely dinner.
3: It was worth going away for.
0: Yes, it was a lovely trout, Tim. Well worth all the trouble of catching him.
4: It took nearly half an hour to land him, Father.
0: No, to the best of my knowledge, it's taken you 4 weeks to land him.
4: Well, that's the sport of it, Father.
0: Well, now, let's have a little drink to wash it down. You take whiskey, Mr. Jackson?
3: Yes, please.
0: Do you find this much of a change from England, Mr. Jackson?
4: I hope you won't, Father. I want you to tell him about the trouble we're having on the border.
0: Now, so you know as much as I know myself.
4: But he won't believe me. He's got to believe your reverence now. And I wouldn't like to match my information against yours.
0: That might be true enough. Now, there's your drink, Mr. Jackson. Help yourself to water.
3: Thank you.
0: Now, what is it you're wanting to know?
4: He doesn't want to know anything. He won't listen to me. I want you to tell him. Now, it happens, Father, that he's an old friend, and he's an expert on spies. It also happens, Frank, that Father Devlin knows everything that goes on around here.
0: Nah, I wish I did, Tim. But if there's a story to tell, where do we begin?
4: Tell him, Father, there are too many Germans around, and some of them too near the border.
0: But he won't listen to me.
3: All I said to Tim was that 2 or 3 Germans are not a lot. Well, not in a neutral country, and you are neutral.
4: Neutral, me foot. I was 3 years in a tank corps in the Western Desert.
0: Now, there is trouble, Mr. Jackson, and Tim's all for doing something about it. But there isn't much we can do. You see, it's hard to put a finger on it. We're near the border, and there's a lot of talk going round. Well, maybe talk's too big a word. The fact is, something's going on, and nobody's quite sure what it is. Or sure, I know myself. Nobody knows, but everybody knows, if you know what I mean.
3: What kind of talk?
4: About these Germans, and plotting trouble on the border and over the border.
3: You mentioned a spy. Did you mean that? And do you know who he is?
4: We have a damn good idea.
0: Calls himself a Swiss gentleman, if you please. Came here about 4 months ago.
3: Eh?
0: Well, now, the locals call him Mr. Miller, but by rights he's a Mr. Mueller.
3: And do you know why he's here?
0: To build a factory, he says. He looks here and he looks there, and always he's looking near the border. Now he's up at Castle Blaney looking for a place for this factory.
3: What kind of factory, do you know?
0: He's going to turn our fine Irish milk into milk chocolate. Or so he says.
3: Well, the Swiss are experts at that. Perhaps it's true. But it's a strange project for wartime.
0: And it's a strange place to want to build this factory up there on the border. And there's trouble being made for you just across that border. Now, you must know about that.
3: You think he's an agent, an active German agent?
0: We know there's an agent. This might be the man.
3: What's your interest in it?
0: It causes trouble. It gets people into trouble. And we don't want it here.
4: We don't want it anywhere. But for a start, we don't want it here.
3: Look,
5: We're handing you a spy on a plate.
3: Now, someone you think is a spy or an agent.
7: You're the expert. Check on him and tell us if we're right.
3: You said he was getting people into trouble.
0: Well, it was one of my parishioners, Paddy Flynn. But that's not so important.
3: Now, what about Paddy Flynn?
0: Well, he's working for this Mr. Miller, as he calls him. And he's getting more money than is good for him.
3: What kind of money?
0: Enough to keep him in Gallagher's bar all evening, and part of the afternoon, too, and standing rounds a drink for the first time in his life.
3: Do you know why he gets this money, or what he does for it?
0: Oh, well, Paddy does this. Taps his nose, which means it's not for milking the cows.
3: Is there a radio transmitter anywhere in the district?
0: A private one, you mean?
3: Yes.
0: Well, if there was, I'd have heard about it. But the guard would. Our police are no fools, you know.
3: Don't they know about this?
0: We'd like them to know, if we were sure.
3: I hope this isn't delicate ground, Father, but the IRA is strongly anti-British. Now, would its members help a German agent?
0: They would. I have no doubt they would. And maybe they are.
3: Yes. Where is this Mr. Miller?
0: At this very moment, he's in a hotel at Castle Blaney, on the border.
7: Look, Frank, would you go up there and check on him?
3: Well, if he is an agent, what am I supposed to do? Tuck him under my arm and bring him back?
7: No. No, just tell me. I didn't spend 3 years fighting against it.
0: No, Tim, there are other ways. But we must be sure if it is Miller.
3: It would mean asking a lot of questions. I couldn't pass for an Irishman.
0: At dinner, you said you were interested in Irish folklore. Now, the Irish are great talkers once you get them started. And that's a good way to get them started.
3: But I don't know enough.
0: I can help you with that.
7: Will you go?
3: Yes.
7: Ah,
0: good.
7: Fine.
0: Now, I'll get John Joe to drive you there in the morning. He knows the way like the back of his hand.
3: Well, let's talk about folk tales. I must get them right.
0: Yes. And let's have another drink while we talk.
3: Late next morning, the local jarvey, John Joe Lynch, called for me, and we set out in his pony and trap for the border. It was a pleasant morning, but this matter of seeking out an enemy agent in a neutral country was not as simple as my friends thought. In Eire, both sides had friends, and I had no official backing for what I was about to do. After a time, John Joe, being a talkative old Irishman, began to quiz me, first about my friendship with Father Devlin, then my friendship with Tim O'Reilly, and then about England and my reason for being here. I mentioned my interest in folklore, which was my cover story, and he turned out to be a bit of an expert himself.
8: Oh, it's an interesting thing indeed, sir, that educated men like Father Devlin and yourself should be knowing all these strange stories. But I'll be telling you a stranger one myself. Whoa there! Whoa now! Stand, girl! Do you see that road to the left, sir?
3: Yeah.
8: Now, that's the shortest way to Castle Blaney, but it's also the longest, and I'll tell you for why. It crosses the border into Ulster, and there's guards at the border, and they'll search the trap, and they'll ask questions, and they'll fill in papers, and they'll stamp them. Something to do with the war, they say. And a few miles further on, it crosses the border again back into Eire.
3: Yeah.
8: And there's guards there, and they'll search the trap, and they'll ask questions, and they'll fill in papers, and they'll stamp them. I'm sure it'll be the longest shortcut you ever took. Now, this road to the right is the longest way, but it's also the quickest, if you know what I mean. Well, now, which way would you like to go, sir?
3: We won't cross the border.
8: Just as you say, sir. Come on, now. Lift them, you guys.
3: Is it always as quiet as this along the border?
8: Oh, most times, sir. Most times, except at night.
3: Huh? What happens at night?
8: Ah, that's when the business is done. The smuggling, you know, the butter and eggs and things like that.
3: Is there much smuggling?
8: Oh, a bit here and there. For the folks in the north, you know. We don't want any part of the war, but we just can't let them starve now, can we?
3: Is it easy to slip across the border at night?
8: As easy as going to market. Sure, sometimes the lads get impatient and they just take some cattle and drive them over on the hoof and sell them, you know. Or you can do it easy enough if you know the way.
3: This was disturbing news. If the border with Northern Ireland was as open as John Joe said, then I felt that I must take a look at Mr. Miller. Eventually, we found the hotel, a comfortable, old-fashioned hotel, and I prepared for the job on hand.
8: Whoa there! Whoa now! Stand, Gerald. Well, here you are, sir.
3: Thank you.
8: Will I be calling for you later, sir?
3: I don't know. It depends.
8: I'm sure Father Devlin will let me know if I'm needed. Goodbye to you, sir.
4: Goodbye.
8: Come on with you, Gerald.
9: Oh, good afternoon, sir.
3: Good afternoon. My name is Jackson. I understand that I have a room reserved.
9: Yes, sir. Will you sign the register, sir? It's room number 5.
3: Thank you.
9: You're just too late for lunch, sir. But would you like something to eat? I could probably get you... Oh, Mr. Muller.
10: Yes, Mrs. Finn.
9: There's a letter for you, sir.
10: Oh.
9: Here it is, sir.
10: Thank you, Mrs. Finn.
9: Will you be in for dinner this evening, sir?
10: Yes. About 7. Oh, I beg your pardon.
3: That's quite all right.
9: Now, would you like something to eat, Mr. Jackson? Mr. Jackson.
3: Oh, I'm sorry. No, thank you, Mrs. Finn.
9: Very good, sir. Here's your key, sir.
3: Thank you.
9: Room number 5, and dinner is at 7 o'clock.
3: I settled in at the hotel, and then decided to see the town and the border. There were less than half a dozen guests at the hotel, and it was simple enough later to get into conversation with Mr. Miller. He was an intelligent, pleasant-looking man, and typically Nordic. After dinner, I invited him to have coffee with me. He accepted, and he seemed to know that I had sought him out.
6: Father seems quiet enough. Will this do?
10: Of course.
9: Excuse me, sir. Will you have coffee in here, sir?
3: Yes, Mrs. Finn. Brandy?
10: Please.
3: And 2 glasses of brandy, please.
9: Yes, sir. I'll bring them straight away, sir.
10: So, you know Switzerland, Mr. Jackson. Do you know Zurich?
3: Yes, very well.
10: Yeah?
3: Unfortunately, no, not so well.
10: You would find it most interesting. In your researches. You must tell me about your researches. Bern is also very ancient, many legends, and very beautiful. But perhaps I'm biased. It is my native city.
3: Mm-hmm. How do you like Ireland, Mr. Miller?
10: Delightful.

0: and very beautiful. But perhaps I'm biased. It is my native city.
1: Mm-hmm. How do you like Ireland, Mr. Miller?
0: Delightful. But a business trip is not always a holiday. The Irish people are delightful, too, but not as businesslike as one would wish.
1: Have you been here long?
0: I came only in July.
1: From Bern?
0: From Bern.
2: Here you are, sir.
1: Ah, thank you, Mrs. Smith. That's all right. I'll pour out.
2: Very good, sir.
1: Black or white?
0: Black, please. Thank you.
1: And your brandy.
0: Oh, thank you. How long will you be with us, Mr. Jackson?
1: Oh, just a day or two. Perhaps until the end of the week.
0: A short holiday?
1: Yes.
0: From England?
1: Yes.
0: To study this ancient history, this folklore?
1: Yes. I also have friends here with similar interests, and it's important to keep in touch.
0: You must tell me about your studies.
1: Certainly, if you're interested. In this part of Ireland, the legends are mostly concerned with a great hero.
0: Mythical?
1: Yes, named Cuchulainn.
0: I have heard it mentioned.
1: He was a warrior, the great champion. Also, there was a bull, a brown bull called the Brown Bull of Kilkenny. This bull was over the border in Ulster. It belonged to Dara. It was supposed to have magical qualities. Well, some of the people on this side of the border thought that they'd cross over and attack and take possession of it. Of course, it became known, and there was no doubt that Cuchulainn would be called upon to defend the bull. And Cuchulainn had never been defeated in battle. But the people on this side were equally determined, and they had a plan.
0: Hmm. Most interesting. You must tell me how it ends.
1: Well, of course, it's a kind of history, really, prehistory. This contest for the bull is one of the great Celtic legends. In fact, it's the contest between night and day, or between light and darkness.
0: In the story, the forces of light were across the border?
1: Yes.
0: And, of course, the forces of light must always win. How would the story go now when it is dark over there, a blackout? And the light is here in County Monaghan.
1: That's an interesting point.
0: I take it that you are also interested in modern history.
1: You mean the war? Well, it's difficult not to be interested.
0: How are things in England, Mr. Jackson?
1: Well, very good. Most encouraging. And improving all the time. But of course, I may be biased in this.
0: Have you had experience of the night bombing?
1: Oh, that's something we don't talk about.
0: I'm sorry. It is called careless talk.
1: Yes.
0: I should not have asked.
1: As a neutral, what's your opinion of it all?
0: I think it's not my concern. Air is neutral, too. I must respect my host.
1: Oh, you must have been asked often enough.
0: Oh, yes, many times. I think it is very sad when two great nations find themselves inevitably locked in a life and death struggle. I find it distressing.
1: You say inevitably. Do you mean unnecessarily?
0: Well, it must be. Don't you think so?
1: I don't know. I was asking you.
0: You ask many questions, Mr. Jackson. It would seem that
2: you're... Excuse me, Mr. Miller.
0: Yes, yes, what is it?
2: There's a phone call for you.
0: Oh, thank you, Mrs. Finn. Excuse me, please.
1: Certainly.
2: If you will come with me, Mr. Muller, I'll show you where you can stay.
1: I was now certain that Muller was a German agent. But just as I was starting my attack on him, we were interrupted. Removing an enemy agent in a neutral country is a delicate and dangerous game. Governments don't like it. And the agent usually has many friends. I prepared my plan by sending a telegram. It was an innocent telegram to Tim O'Reilly, but it would do. I handed it to Mrs. Finn and waited for Miller to return. He was very confident, and if my suspicions were correct, I knew he must return to the fight.
0: Some friends, Mr. Jackson, they wished me to spend the evening with them, but I declined.
1: I see. More coffee?
0: No, thanks. Now, what were we saying?
1: Well, you were saying that I asked many questions.
0: Yes.
1: Too many?
0: Perhaps.
1: And you've returned to find out why.
0: Tell me why.
1: You've returned because you want to know who I am. And you suspect that I know who you are.
0: Please go on.
1: I shall, Mr. Miller. And I'll come straight to the point. Most people have some little habit that they hardly notice. Some constantly finger their necktie. Some touch their lips.

0: Now, you, Mr. Miller, have the habit of playing with the top button of your waistcoat. You've done this several times since we met, and at particular times. May I examine it?
1: Why?
0: You think I'm being impertinent?
1: Yes.
0: Then you're quite free to leave. You can go away. But if you want to know who I am, you must stay and take my questions.
1: Who are you?
0: I'll be quite frank with you, Mr. Miller. We give our agents buttons like that, too. But we try to ensure that they don't fiddle with them. I believe you got the idea from us. For our pilots and air crew who might crash in enemy territory, we put in the button a small compass. For our agents, we put in a poison pill. If in danger from a person like me, you can give it to me. If the danger is even greater, you can take it yourself. But I hasten to assure you that the danger is not so great. May I examine it? No? Then shall we continue our conversation?
1: Yes. If it is now my turn to talk.
0: Go on.
1: We are in a neutral country, Mr. Jackson, and I, at least, am the citizen of a neutral state. Are you?
0: Go on.
1: Whatever you may think, my papers and credentials are in order. I am a protected person.
0: Are you?
1: I also have many friends.
0: We both have friends. While you were on the telephone, Mr. Miller, I took care to send a telegram to a friend. You can ask Mrs. Finn. This friend tells me that the border here is so open, if you know it well, that at night you can smuggle cattle across, and even people. How would you like to be taken to Northern Ireland, Mr. Miller?
1: My papers are in order. I can go there any time.
0: Not now.
1: I can go to England if I wish.
0: You should try.
1: You come here to tell me this?
0: I've come here to tell you that you're a German agent. Now, you may be a Swiss businessman, but I doubt it. You're here on the Irish border as a German agent.
1: You have come to do something about this?
0: Yes. To see that you are removed. Now, let's be reasonable about this, Mr. Miller. Now that we know who you are, you won't be much use to your employers. Oh, in some neutral countries, you might still be safe. In Spain or in Portugal. But not here. We have too many friends. I can give you a choice. I can have you removed, or you can remove yourself.
1: This would be easier for you.
0: And for you, Mr. Miller.
1: I will think about it. How long are you staying, Mr. Jackson?
0: Until you leave.
1: Brandy, Mr. Jackson?
0: If you'll let me have that button first.
1: You don't trust me. Then perhaps you would like to order the brandies. I think we both need a drink.
0: Next morning, Anton Müller had checked out of the hotel. In the afternoon, I phoned the airport at Dublin and learned that he had left for Lisbon.

There was no doubt that Anton Müller was a German spy. But there was nothing more I could do except to return to Dundalk and hope that, until the war was over, my chief would never hear about my busman's holiday.

0: You've been listening to Spycatcher, with Bernard Archer as Colonel Oreste Pinto. The script was written by Robert Bauer, and the program produced for the...
1: Hello, sir. Oh, no, sir. 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

0: pursuit. A criminal strikes and fades quickly back into the shadows of his own dark world. And then the man from Scotland Yard, the famous Inspector Peter Black, and the dangerous, relentless pursuit. When man hunts man. In just a moment, tonight's story.
1: Because ordinary laxatives act only in your lower digestive tract, they cannot relieve the acid stomach upset that often accompanies irregularity. Thus, they're only half effective. For relief that's fully effective, you need a laxative that also acts in your stomach. And that means Haley's MO. It provides thorough relief because it works in two places instead of only one. Therefore, it makes you feel better. Infinitely better than ordinary preparations. Try Haley's MO. It's the best laxative ever made.
0: Now, with Ben Wright starred as the famous Inspector Peter Black of Scotland Yard, we bring you tonight's story.

324, please, hurry. Yes, it's the Klinowitz team. I don't know. Put in the call, will you? Mr. Garth? Mr. Garth? No, it's Emily and Thomas. The superintendent is up the shaft. It's a bad fall, Mr. Garth. Most of them got out, but a few are still down there. We don't know how many. I don't think there has been an explosion. Can you come right down to us?

0: How is it down there, Wayne?
1: I didn't turn round to look, Mr. Flowers. I ran for the sake of my life when I heard it coming.
0: Haven't you got any idea who's still in it?
1: I'm not sure. I was working along with Hugh Davies, Evan Lewis, and David Owen. I think maybe Ivor Williams was with us, too, but I cannot be certain.
2: Mr. Flowers, I telephoned to the boss. He's on his way.
0: All right. As soon as the dust is cleared a bit, we'll go down. Have any other men come up?
1: I was the last, I think.
0: Answer it, will you, Thomas?
2: Yes, sir.

0: What's the matter with the thing?
1: Why don't they answer up there?
2: Paul probably knocked it out. You're wasting your time, Miss Owen.
0: Well, no harm trying, man. Hello. Help me. Hello? Who? Emlyn, can you hear me? It is David Owen. Yes.
3: Tell him what's happened.
0: Hush,
3: tell
0: man,
3: him.
0: Hush. Emlyn, there's four of us in here. End of the shaft. You, Davies, Evan Lewis, and me. There's E4 Williams, too. Can you hear me? E4 Williams, but he's dead. And you better have a policeman ready if you ever get us out, because he's been murdered.

0: When you suffer from irregularity and take mineral oil for relief, chances are that you get only halfway relief. You see, irregularity is frequently accompanied by acid indigestion, and when this is the case, you need a preparation that combines laxative action with antacid action to bring you thorough relief. Now, plain mineral oil can't do this, but a remarkable preparation called Haley's MO combines the correct proportions of pure mineral oil with the finest milk of magnesia. As a result, Haley's MO gives you thorough relief. Not only relieves irregularity, but acid upset as well. And Haley's MO is so gentle that it's frequently recommended for patients following delicate abdominal operations. When you see how much more Haley's MO does for you, you'll be amazed that it costs only about the same as high-grade mineral oil. You can identify Haley's MO by the big blue letters M-O on the package.
1: Glenuith was a village in South Wales. It was ugly, with the grey ugliness of mining country. Dirty, sullen, and with the inevitable poverty. When Detective Sergeant Moffat and I arrived from London, we only knew that there had been a disaster in the mine and a murder. I had a chat with the Chief Constable of the district who had requested our aid, but he knew little more than he had told us over the telephone. It was the morning of the second day of the Glenuith disaster. I sent Moffat to the mine entrance to gather any information he could, while I tried to interview the widow, Mrs. Williams. Here I met with no success. She was under sedatives, and the village doctor refused to allow me to question her. I walked back up the narrow streets to the mine. There was a light drizzle falling, and it seemed that the entire village was gathered on that desolate spot. I saw Moffat standing near a shed at the entrance. It was oppressively quiet. Every eye fastened on the black mouth of the tunnel.
2: The relief crew's been down there for 2 hours now, sir. Should be coming up any minute.
3: Well, how are they? The three in the shaft.
2: Superintendent Mr. Flowers spoke to one of them 10 minutes ago. Mostly thirst from what he says. The air's not too good either.
3: Yeah. You get any more details on the murdered man, Williams?
2: Not much, sir. He complained of a stomach ache just before the cave-in. And afterwards, before he died, he had convulsions like. At least that's what they say down there.
3: That sounds like poison.
2: The shot fire man, what was his name?
3: David Owen?
2: Oh, yes, sir. He talked to me on the phone from down there, and he says he knows it's poison. He's a St. John's ambulance man.
3: Oh. Well, come on. Another crew will be going down in a minute or two.
4: Hello, Inspector.
3: Hello, Mr. Flowers. Any progress?
4: Slow. Very slow. It's worrying. Very loose down there. Very loose. There's another fall. Well, you see, we can't afford the blast.
3: I'd like to go down when you get close enough.
4: I couldn't allow that, Inspector.
3: I'm afraid you'll have to, Mr. Flowers. It's my job, you know.
4: Too dangerous.
3: I have reason to believe that a man has been murdered, Mr. Flowers. I've come up from Scotland Yard because your chief constable requested it. And when those men are reached, I want to be on the spot.
4: Well, I'm not interested in policemen. I've got work to do. Something that might not interest you, mister. Saving lives, not hunting them. Excuse me now.
2: Nice thing, that.
3: Oh, well, he's right, Moffat. You know, sometimes I do feel rather like a vulture. Only I suppose this time it would be more like a cat waiting for the mouse to come out of its hole.
5: You're the inspector, aren't you?
3: Yes.
5: My name is Will Vaughan. Can you come over here behind the shed a minute? I want a word with you.
3: Oh, all right.
5: Oh, it's dirty work down below. For every 10 feet we go, 5 falls in again.
3: You think there's any chance?
5: Oh, there might be.
3: Oh. No.
5: Well, this is it. The chaps and me were talking while we were digging. We thought you'd better know.
3: No.
5: About Ivor Williams.
3: Oh, go on.
5: He was no good. No good at all, that Ivor Williams. We don't keep with strangers coming here and asking questions, but it's better you know the truth than find out lies.
3: Well, what is the truth?
5: Ivor Williams was a lad with the girls. It was more than one fight he had over it.
3: Oh.
5: What is a great many men in Llanuath who are not sorry to see him gone.
3: I see. Is that all?
5: Yes. And I am grieved for his wife, poor woman. She was a fool to marry him. But it was for love.
3: Well, since you've gone this far, will you name some names?
5: It would take a dozen men or more. There is those three still in the shaft. David Owen, for instance. It is his daughter, Dennis, that is the latest trouble. Here she is standing over there. The dark girl.
3: Oh, yes. sister, Ivor Williams, was interested in her?
5: Interested? Now, there is an English word for you. From the talk of the women, it is more than that. David Owen swore he'd give Williams a terrible beating if he didn't stay away from his daughter.
3: I see.
5: Then Hugh Davies, that is Glynis's man. They are to be married. Hugh knows about the talk. He had a proper rage about it. Poor chap, it does him little good now.
3: You realize that you've given those two men a motive for murder?
5: That's only two. What about Evan Lewis? They fought for 2 days before the fall. And I can go on with more.
3: Well, I may want you to when the time comes.
5: It will be the whole village you can arrest before you are done. It is a great waste of time. Make your report that he died in the fall.
3: Will Vaughan walked away from me, his face black with coal dust, shoulders stooped. And I wondered exactly why he had offered the information. These people are an insular lot. Right or wrong, they protect their own. And here I had been handed not only motive, but suspect. The day passed, and it became dark. Floodlights blazed down on the mine entrance, and the crews went down and came up again. The women brewed tea and made food for the men. Another day came, and the voices of those who were trapped behind tons of coal and dirt were suddenly gone. The telephone line had failed. At 3 o'clock in the afternoon, the superintendent sent word to me that the next crew expected to break into the shaft. I was given clothing and a helmet, and a few minutes later, a coal truck was rolling down the lines deep into the mine. Aboard it, 5 miners and 1 chief inspector of Scotland Yard.
6: All right, boys.
5: Mind your head, sir.
3: Yes, I will.
6: We're shoring up with timbers as we go. That's the job of the shifters over there.
5: That's the carpenter's job.
6: All right, easy now. We shouldn't have more than a dozen feet to go, but slow. Slow is the word. You two start with picks. We'll take turns. But if you must be here, you must, Inspector, but stand out of the way.
3: Give me a shovel. I can help.
6: A London man in the pits. All right. There's one on the truck.

0: Wait a bit.
1: You'd have made a miner, you would.
2: I think it's easier being a policeman.
1: What is it?
0: Do you hear anything, Will?
1: No. There, I heard it. They're all right.
2: Here, give me the pick. I'll have a go for a bit.
1: Thanks. I'm about done.

0: We were working in a tunnel now big enough for only two men at a time. One working with picks, one carrying the dislodged dirt and rock to the entrance. It was a shaft within a shaft. The men could only work a few minutes at a time, and it was our turn, Will Bourne and myself. We measured our progress by inches, lying on our stomachs, hacking at the unyielding earth, ducking as a miniature landslide fell about, coughing in the dust it raised. Will Bourne had crawled to the tunnel entrance when my pick lodged in a seam. I tugged at it and then... I'm through! Are you all right in here?
1: Yes, can we get out?
2: I hope you brought some water, will
0: yes.
2: you?
0: Yes, we did. Bring some water in.
1: Yes.
0: Can you walk?
1: All of us except Ivor Williams. Come on, I don't want to look at him anymore. I'll drink outside.
2: Wait a minute, Huey. You're the policeman, aren't you?
0: Yes.
1: Mr. Owen, we can talk about it outside. Come on.
3: There was a shack.
1: Come on. Come on, it's another fall. Come on.

It was such a very little tunnel, wasn't it? And it took you so long to make. Now it's gone. What a shame you didn't bring in some water with you.

0: 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So if you're not getting the iron your body needs, if you feel weak, run down, and are easily upset, get new pep, vigor, and color for only a few pennies a day. 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
1: Now, the second act of Pursuit in Clonoeth Mine.
2: We stood there, heads bent a little, looking at what had once been the way to safety. 3 feet inside the tunnel, it was black. Black with the solidity of a wall. I knew that the tunnel was 12 feet long, but there was no way of knowing how much of the mine had caved in beyond. I turned away. The dead man, Ivor Williams, lay huddled in a corner. When I looked at him, I knew that David Owen had been right. It was poison. The blue lips, fingernails. And as I moved away, I suddenly realized how thirsty I was.
3: Might as well sit down and wait, boys. Have you got a cigarette?
2: Yes.
3: No. It'll make you more thirsty.
4: You should have brought water in with you.
2: I'm sorry.
3: No.
4: It's not your fault.
3: What happened to the telephone?
2: They don't know. They were trying to find out when I came down.
3: Well, it's not too bad. The air's better now. They'll get through again.
4: What's your name?
2: Inspector Black. Peter Black.
4: A very dirty-faced policeman you are.
2: Yeah. What about him?
3: And what about him?
2: You were going to say something before, Mr. Owen.
3: Yeah, I was. Something we have talked about, the boys and me, since we have been in here.
4: Ah, what difference does it make now?
3: Oh, it's the law, Huey. Ah. A man doesn't kill. That's the law.
2: You think you know who did it?
3: Yes.
5: Remember now, I've not agreed to it. Don't forget that.
4: Nor I.
3: His wife, Catherine Williams. She stood more than a body can bear. I, for one, hold no blame.
2: Why do you think she did it? I mean, proof.
3: Because of my daughter, Glynis.
4: Now, don't say it, Mr. Owen. Don't say it.
2: There are a number of things I already know, Davis.
4: Your Glynis never went with him, Mr. Owen. It's a dirty lie made up by a lot of chattering old women with nothing better to do.
3: She's my daughter, Hugh. I would feel it as much as you. I say it's true. Catherine Williams found out, and it was too much for her.
2: That still isn't proof.
5: No, it isn't. Catherine couldn't do a thing like that. She didn't.
3: I heard him. I heard him in the pub. He was drunk and laughing.
4: He may have tried to make up to her, but you wouldn't have let him. I was angry at the time, but Glynis wouldn't have let him. We are engaged.
3: Nobody's arguing that, Huey Burke. Let me finish. He was saying that he had some money put away and that as soon as there were a few more pounds, he was going to divorce Catherine and take Glynis away with him.
4: Ah, that's silly. Loud talk. You know it, Mr. Owen. That's all it was.
3: Maybe, but if the word got back to Catherine Williams, what then?
4: So then Catherine Williams killed him. And here we are. And who will be there to testify against her? I wish I had a drink of water.
2: Now and again we tried the phone, but there was no sound. We sat in darkness a good deal, conserving the batteries in our lamps. And there was always the dead man in the mine. None of us wore a watch, and after a little while, time became something that was only counted in the remembrance of what seemed an age ago. They had been without water for nearly 3 days, and I knew what a torture it was becoming. My own mouth was dry and bitter. It may have been hours, may have been another day. We took turns at the little tunnel, tearing at the loose dirt and rocks with our hands. And we became tired very quickly.
4: It's funny.
5: What?
4: Oh, I remember last week. I went to the tap and drank a glass of water. And then I filled the glass again because I thought I was too thirsty. But I wasn't anymore. And so I threw it away. I threw away the lovely water. Oh, it made a cool sound.
5: That's enough!
4: If I want to talk about water, Reverend Lewis, I shall talk about water. It is a great comfort for me.
5: Well, not for me. Shut up. You are not telling me to shut up.
2: Now, look here. This isn't going to do any good. Save your strength.
5: What for? So that we can die more slowly.
3: Huey, try the telephone again. It may be working.
4: Oh, as soon as I get my breath. In a minute.
2: I'll do it. No. Nothing.
3: Oh, well. I'm going to have a bit of a sleep. Put out the light.

0: Why doesn't he stop staring at me?
1: Easy, man, easy. He's not staring. We've covered his face.
0: No, he's staring. Look at him. Make him stop.
2: You can't even see him, Evan. There's no light. The dead can do you no harm, boy. Try to sleep. It will make the time pass sooner.
3: Yeah. Oh, I'm going to dig again. I'm not going to sit here to die. Give me a hand, Mr. Black.
1: Our hands were bleeding, and every handful of rock and coal and dirt was an agony to pull away. The darkness was never ending. And as our batteries began to fail, it became a terrifying, alive thing. It was Hugh Davis who found the tea can. It glinted dully in the orange glow of his lamp.
3: Look! Oh, look at this, boys! Listen to it!
2: It's a tea can!
3: Oh, it's wet! Did you ever hear a lovely sound like it?
1: Oh, we can measure it out. There's enough there. Now, you chaps first. I'll miss this round. You've been here longer than
2: chair I. Chair and chair. Be careful, you. Don't spill it, man.
3: The lid jammed. There. No! You can't have it! Give it back, Evan.
1: Oh, don't
3: give it
1: to me. Any of you. There's enough for all. You'll have your share.
3: No, stay back. There where you are. And pour it out.
1: Evan.
3: No. You drink one drop of that, Evan Lewis, and I'm going to kill you.
1: Come along now. You can have the first drink. It's all right. That's all right.
3: It's his. He's dead. He doesn't need it anymore. He's left enough for us all. Thank you, Ivor. Thank you.
4: He's gone mad.
3: Are you going to sit here with my tea? And you'll all watch me. But you can't have any. Don't come near.
1: All right.
4: Oh, we can't let him.
3: I shoo it back.
1: Have a sip and pass it. Eh, Lewis?
3: Oh, no. No, I'm keeping it.
4: Go on, then. But don't forget, Evan. When we are outside, I'm going to kill you. You remember what I say. You'll not be fit to live.
2: What's the matter with him? Why doesn't he drink it, then, and have done?
1: I wonder.
3: Stay there. Don't come near him.
1: Why don't you drink it? If you're not going to, give it to us.
3: No. No, it's mine. Stay away. I'll pour it out.
1: Go on, then. Pour it out.
3: I will. Stay away.
1: Why don't you drink it? Shall I tell you why? Because I think you know what's in it. You can't drink it, can you?
3: Yes, if I want to. I will, too.
1: Eva Williams drank some of that tea, didn't he? Before he died.
3: I don't know. Don't you come closer to me.
1: Drink it, then.
3: I will. But if you come closer, I'll pour it out. Then no one will have
4: no,
3: it.
4: No, don't. It means it, Mr. Black.
1: What did you put in that tea before you came down?
3: Nothing.
1: Then why are you afraid?
3: I'm not.
1: Well, there isn't much choice, is there? You're dying of thirst, but if you drink, you'll die of poison. Is that it?
3: No.
1: You know, if we want to get it, we can. Not enough will spill out. Now, why don't you give it to me? Now.
3: I can't.
1: Yes. You killed him, didn't you?
3: Yes.
1: All right, now give me the can.
3: No. You're not going to hang me. I drink it. See, don't.
2: Inspector Black, come back here. Don't do it, Evan, don't. We'll stand by you, man.
3: Get away from me.
1: Why, Evan? Why did you do it?
3: He was wicked. Ungodly. He deserved to die. He was cruel. He made my life a misery. I was engaged to Catherine 10 years ago. He stole her from me. He deserved to die. We treated her.
2: Oh, I'm sorry, Evan. I am sorry.
3: It doesn't matter anymore. We'll not get out anyway. It's better to go quickly by drinking this.
4: No, don't. Don't, Evan. The telephone.
1: Hello? Hello.
5: Hello, Inspector.
1: Yes.
5: Are you all right?
1: Yes, we all are.
5: We'll be to you soon. It wasn't a bad fall, only a few feet. The men are clearing away now. Hold on.
1: Thanks. Thanks very much. They'll be through in a few minutes. We waited, watching, listening. Evan Lewis crouched away from us, the tea can raised to his lips.
6: Look! Look, it's breaking through! Look!
1: And in that moment, as we looked to where the point of a pick appeared in the wall, Evan Lewis tilted the tea can and drank the poison which he had given to E.4 Williams. But it was useless. We brought him to the surface. And for the second time, his life was saved. Trial was held at Swansea. And Evan Lewis was convicted of murder. The Home Secretary denied an appeal. And 9 weeks later, he was hanged. Pursuit. And the pursuit is ended.

0: Pursuit is produced and directed by Elliot Lewis and written by Anthony Ellis. Music was composed and presented by Eddie Dunstetter. Ben Wright stars as Inspector Peter Black with Raymond Lawrence as Sergeant Moffat. Featured in tonight's cast were William Johnstone, Tudor Owen, Anthony Ellis, Steve Roberts, Joseph Kearns, and Charles Davis.
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0: I was sitting out front in the A1 Detective Agency office with Doc Long pestering me to get more action in our business or else more women.
1: Look, Jack, you can't expect a number one Texas boy like me to just sit around the office twiddling his thumb. Let's go get ourselves a rough-and-tumble shooting case. Either that or let's close up shop and hunt ourselves up a couple of good-looking Hollywood extras.
0: You're girl crazy.
1: Of course I'm girl crazy. All Texas boys is girl crazy. Any man with red blood in his veins between the age of 7 and 7 is girl crazy. Or you ought to get his head examined. Look, couldn't you rush around somewhere and hunt us up a case with lots of action in it and lots of women?
0: You rush around.
1: Yes, sir, that's my idea. Lots of action, lots of women, and lots of money for a big payoff at the end. I was just thinking...
0: The door came open aggressively, and there in the outer office stood a tall, blonde, nervous young man. His manner determined, but a look of uneasiness in his eyes and a queer twitch around his mouth. It was the beginning of the strangest manhunt we ever attempted. A manhunt with a beautiful young girl as the wanted person. A lovely young thing named Mary Travers.
2: I'm looking for Jack Packard.
0: That's me.
1: Why don't nobody never come in here looking for me?
2: Who are you?
1: I'm Doc Long, doggone it.
2: Oh.
1: Well, you don't need to get so dadblame indifferent about it.
2: Please, Mr. Packard, I've got to have your help. I've got to find a girl. I've got to find her before somebody else gets to her.
0: Who are you?
2: John King.
0: Who's the girl?
2: Mary Travers.
1: Who's Mary Travers?
2: This is her picture. At least this is how she looked in 1941.
1: Hey, she ain't no more than 10 years old.
2: Well, she's 17, almost 18 now. If she's alive.
0: If she's alive.
2: Yes, and I know she is. I'm sure she is.
0: You better throw a little more light on this. What's it all about?
1: Yeah, is this Mary Travers any kin to you?
2: Oh, no, no. In 1938, Mary's family and my family lived next door on Hudson Street.
0: Hollywood?
2: Yes, that's right. Then Mary and her father and mother went to Europe. They got caught someplace in the invasion of Poland, and, well, that's the last anybody ever heard of them.
0: That's 10 years ago.
2: I know it. One report came back that Mary and her mother and father were killed. Well, everyone believed it.
1: Well, what about the Travers family back home? Didn't they do no investigating?
2: There isn't any family back home, just Mary and her parents.
0: But why bring the matter up at this late date?
2: Hey, here. Look at the second picture.
0: Second picture?
1: Oh, hey.
0: Hello. Same girl.
1: Same girl growed up, man.
2: You see what I mean? Mary's alive. She's in danger, but she's alive.
0: Danger?
2: Yes, and you've got to find her. I don't know where she is, except I think she's in Mexico.
0: Oh, why do you think that?
2: Well, that's got nothing to do with it, but she's in Mexico and she's in danger.
0: Where'd you get this picture? This grown-up picture of Mary?
2: Stop asking questions and get busy.
0: What'd you say your name was again?
2: John King.
0: John King? What if I heard that name before?
2: Look, it isn't John King you're interested in. It's Mexico and Mary Travers. That's where the trouble is.

0: Ave Maria, gratia plena, Dominus tectum, benedicta tu in mulieribus, et benedictus fructus ventris tui, Jesus. Santa Maria.
1: How can I thank thee, O Father, for sheltering me here in this beautiful, secluded convent all the troublesome years of my childhood, all the troublesome years of the Great War, all the years I've been growing from child to girl and from girl to woman. But, O Father, I thank thee most of all for bringing me Andrew King. I thank thee for selecting this American boy from across the border for me and sending him to this isolated sector of Mexico that I might meet him, speak to him, and thereby learn to love him. For all thy graciousness and understanding of a girl who has now come to womanhood, who will presently leave this shelter to go out into the world, for all of this, and much, much more, I thank you. Amen.
0: Sed libera nos amalo. Amen.

0: lovely service this morning, Carlotta.
1: See?
0: Oh, I am a lucky person. Do you realize this is the last time you'll probably ever wash the back of Mary Travers? Ah, the water's beautifully warm.
1: See, the last time.
0: Oh, what would the sisters say if they ever caught you in here giving me a tub bath?
1: How many times have you said that these past 10 years? But they never have caught me.
0: They would look at you severely and say, Carlotta, does the convent pay you to cook the food and scrub the floors? Or does the convent pay you to scrub Mary Travers' back? Oh, the sisters try so hard to be severe with their duties. Their hearts are so good.
1: Sit up, so I may wash the back of your neck.
0: Oh, Carlotta, he's so handsome. Do you suppose he'll love me all my life?
1: Who?
0: Who? Who, she asked. Who do you suppose? My young man. My American senor. My Andrew King.
1: Hmm.
0: Oh, shame on you, Carlotta Bettina Perón. I think you're jealous.
1: Jealous. It is only that I could shake the shoes off the sisters for keeping you so innocent and untouched in this big, wicked world which feeds on such as you.
0: Oh, pooh. Ouch. Right on my unprotected back.
1: Do not say pooh to Carlotta. You are a small child sticking out an impudent tongue at an unleashed tiger. You say poo to the world in the vastness of your ignorance.
0: Today I leave the convent. What is there to fear?
1: Men?
0: But I will have Andrew King to protect me.
1: Perhaps it is he whom you should fear most.
0: Oh, Carlotta, what a one to worry. Today I leave the convent. Tomorrow I will be in Los Angeles, United States.
1: You are a little idiot. Anda. Put your head over the edge of the tub so I can dry your hair.
0: Oh, I love it. Why do you say I'm an idiot?
1: You barely know this Andrew King.
0: My heart knows him.
1: Puffy love. Why should the Sister Superior let you go out into the world to meet this man whom you have met for 3 times in your life?
0: 4 times, and the sister's right.
1: The sister is a baby in the arms also when it comes to men. What does she know of this Andrew King?
0: He came to see her. She could see that we were in love. And just to look at him told her what a fine man he is.
1: Is he a millionaire?
0: No.
1: Is he a capitán of industry?
0: No.
1: Is he then perhaps a great political figure?
0: No, he's just a boy from America.
1: You see? A miserable loafer. Has he no grace at all to throw himself at such as you with only a workman's pay in his pocket?
0: Oh, come on, Carlotta. Give me a kiss.
1: What is this kiss business? Is that going to heal your hurts?
0: Por favor.
1: Bueno, now you have had your kiss.
0: Thank you, darling.
1: Now get out of that tub and let me dry you before these sisters descend on us and give me my notice.
2: As Mother Superior of this convent, Mary, it has been my duty to collect and keep records of all those who abide here. I think you must have known all along in your heart that you were left orphaned by the war just done. If there is anyone anywhere in the world left carrying your name, we have not been able to find that person.
0: Yes, Mother.
2: You came to us here in Mexico from a Spanish refugee ship with $50 in gold coins tied in a handkerchief.
0: I'd forgotten.
2: Gold is not a medium of exchange in the world any longer. So we have translated it into Mexican pesos and American dollar.
0: Oh, you should have it. Little enough for all these years.
2: Take it, child. It is yours. Here, put it in your pocket.
0: Yes, Mother.
2: My child, it is with misgiving that I let you go out into the world. Los Angeles is a big city.
0: But I'm going right to Andrew King. I have his address. He said he would be there. You have met Andrew King. What harm can come to me?
2: You're sure you wouldn't like to remain here? Take your orders and become one of us.
0: Thank you, Mother.
2: But you do not wish it.
0: No.
2: Then go to Los Angeles. Marry your Andrew King. But remember this, Mary Travers. Keep your heart pure. That is your best defense against the world.
0: And men?
2: Men are the world, Mary.

0: say, lady.
1: Yeah, of course.
0: I was just going to get me a drink of water and the train lurched. I hope you don't mind finding a Texas boy in your lap. Now, you mind if I sat down for a minute?
1: Oh, tenga la bona de sentarse. Is this Los Angeles we're coming to?
0: Yeah, and it is some town. Oh, I've been watching you ever since you got on the train.
1: Yes. There was a look in your eyes.
0: Yeah, I bet there was. What an anvil-headed dope I was not to speak to you sooner. Hey, how about spending some time with me in Los Angeles and Hollywood?
1: Oh, that would be nice, but I cannot.
0: You can't, huh?
1: No, thank you, just the same. But I am going to marry a man.
0: Oh, lucky man.
1: He also is an American. Perhaps you would know him.
0: Well, what's his name?
1: Andrew King.
0: Andrew King. Hey, not Andrew King.
1: You know him.
0: Well, what a meeting this is. So you Andy King's girlfriend.
1: Oh, that is wonderful if you know him.
0: Look, honey, what is your name?
1: Mary Travers.
0: Huh? Did you say Mary Travers?
1: Yes.
0: Well, what you know. Look, Mary, you just put yourself in Papa's hands when we get into Los Angeles. We'll dig up Andy King. We get you a marriage license. You're going to be queen of the man.
1: Oh, but I have his address.
0: Just leave everything to me. Just put yourself in the hands of a man that knows.
1: Aren't we beginning to slow down?
0: We're coming into the station. You got much bag?
1: Just one case.
0: Oh, a straw suitcase, huh? I got me a duffel bag and overnight kit up ahead. I've been down to Mexico a couple of weeks doing some investigating. Oh, what a train.
1: This
0: is her. I'll go up front and get my baggage, and I'll meet you on the platform in just a minute.
2: Hurry, little girl. You can lose yourself in the crowd.
1: But I'm waiting for a friend.
2: Friend? Oof, that one is no friend. Run, mix in the crowd. You can lose him.
1: Who are you?
2: I am one who sat right behind you. Everything that Texas man said, I heard.
1: Oh, he was friendly.
2: I saw the look in his eyes. So did you.
1: He knows Andrew King.
2: No, he does not. Whoever Andrew King is, he does not know him. It is you he wants.
1: Well, I don't know.
2: Hurry, suit yourself.
1: Yes.
2: He's coming. He's looking.
1: Yes.
2: Go to the address you have. Go to your Mr. King. Lose yourself, quickly.
3: The voice of the vehicle of death.
1: Vehicle of death?
3: Ambulance.
1: Somebody has died?
3: To the north, there has been an explosion. Would you like a bag of hot popcorn?
1: No. Is that what you have in your wagon? Popcorn?
3: Sure, sure. Peanuts, popcorn.
1: Please, I will have a bag of popcorn.
3: That's good. I see you got an old straw suitcase. I guess you just come into this country, huh?
1: Oh, please. I cannot find the avenue called Sunset. Do you know it?
3: Sunset? See, the longest street in America. Stay with the main street here. Go to the north, must stay with the main street. You lost, maybe?
1: If only it wasn't getting dark. No, if I can find the avenue called Sunset, then I'm not lost.
3: The vehicle of death.
1: The vehicle of death.
3: The dead ride well, young lady. I have never ridden in a carriage half so grand. Your popcorn, miss.
1: What? Oh, thank you.
3: You're welcome. Eat with a clear conscience.
1: Good night.
3: Good night. You know, it's the popcorn, fresh popcorn with the salt and butter.
1: Such a big world. I could have stayed with the sisters in Mexico. I could have stayed at the convent. Night is a dangerous time for women. That's what Carlota said. In Los Angeles, night is a dangerous time for women. The dead ride well, young woman. I've never ridden half so well. Half so well. Mary Travers, that is childish talk. That is not what the sisters taught you. You are not lost. Not really. You are walking to meet your lover. Keep to the north. Walk on Main Street. And you will come to the avenue called Sunset. 37 North Maiden Lane. Just off Sunset. There you will come to Andrew King. And there you will come to protection. And there you will...
4: Oh, no! Take your hands off me.
5: What's the matter, honey? You're not too receptive.
4: Let go of me.
5: took you by surprise. I'm sorry.
2: Oh, please. Please take your hands off me.
5: Be reasonable, honey.
2: I don't want to scream. I don't want to make trouble, but I can't help it. If you don't let go of me right away.
5: Okay, okay. That's too bad we can't get together.
2: Is this what Carlotta meant? A woman rushes from the arms of one man to the arms of another. It's what the Mother Superior meant. Men are the world, Mary. Men are the world. I'll never find it. The night is dangerous and I'll never find it. The night is dangerous and I'm lost. The night is dangerous and I'm lost.
6: This is the end, lady.
2: What?
6: You can't go no further this way.
2: Who are you? How are you, Stephen?
6: I'm a city guard. Don't you see the red flares? This street's blocked off.
2: But I'm not.
6: Now, look. There was an explosion this afternoon. The crew was cleaning up the wreckage of a chemical plant which blew up 3 weeks ago. There still were some explosives buried in the mess. When the machinery hit it, wham.
2: We had ambulances.
6: Yeah, you sure did, Aunt Lady. The last of them cleared out only a few minutes ago. All the dead taken away. But the big tragedy was the wrecked houses.

0: Last of them cleared out only a few minutes ago. All the dead taken away. But the big tragedy was the wrecked houses.
1: They blew up houses?
0: Yeah, one whole block on both sides of North Maiden Lane.
1: No!
0: Oh, here. Sit down on the steps. You sick? You had too much to drink?
1: North Maiden Lane.
0: Every house from number 22 to 44.
1: 37?
0: In the very heart of the explosion.
1: And where is Andrew King? And where is my love? What have they done to my future?
0: Get out of the way there. Get out of the way. Let the girl through. Make room. Get out of the way there.
2: Hey, what is it? What do you want here?
0: This girl's ill. You run this place?
2: Why do you bring her here? She don't belong here. Get her out of here. Who are you?
0: City guard for the restricted area on North Maiden Lane.
2: Where the explosion went off this afternoon?
0: Yeah. This girl lost a friend at 37 North Maiden Lane.
2: In a daze, is that it?
0: Yeah. Take her in the back room and call the police.
2: This is no place for a nice girl like her.
0: Well, I gotta get back with the red flares to warn others. I'll have to leave her here with you.
2: All right, I'll do what I can with her.
0: That's good enough. I've been away too long now.
2: This way. Come on.
1: What is this place?
2: The Cafe of the Blue Pig. Enter this room, please, and make yourself comfortable.
1: It smells wicked.
2: Didn't I say it was no place for a dame like you? Here, sit down. I'll be back in a minute. I'm going to call the cops.
1: Men are the worst. Men are the worst.
2: Yeah, sit there until I return.
1: What must I do? 37 North Maiden Lane is destroyed. Andrew King is no more. I'm lost in the world. Lost in the world. The Mother Superior, men are the world. Men everywhere. Carlotta said, there is no protection against men except your man. Your own man. But he's gone. No protection except your own man. And he is gone. No protection. No protection. And he is gone. Yes. There's somebody knocking.
3: Hello.
1: What do you want?
3: So this is where you've been hiding from me, eh?
1: Who are you?
3: Oh, hey, honey, you remember me. I'm a Texas boy you met on the train.
1: Oh, yes.
3: He's going to wait for me on the platform, and you didn't do it.
1: You've been following me.
3: Sure.
1: You didn't have any intention of taking me to Andrew King at all. You didn't have any such honest intention, did you?
3: Oh, now, look, honey, let me have some more dope about this Andrew King. What goes with you and him?
1: I don't want to talk about him.
3: Oh, don't, huh?
1: He's dead. I don't want to talk about it.
3: He's dead?
1: It was at 37 North Maiden Lane where the explosion was this afternoon.
3: That's the address he gave you, huh?
1: Why do you care? You didn't even know him.
3: Why, sure I knowed him. What makes you say that? I told you on a train.
1: The girl hasn't got a chance, is she? Men everywhere. The bad ones trying to take you from the good ones. The good ones never around when you need them.
3: Hey, now, wait a minute. What gives
1: you
3: here?
1: Just you just said you knew Andrew King to get me to go with you. You were just using him for a lure.
3: Oh, so that's how come you dashed off into the crowd.
1: Why don't you go away? I'm not the kind of girl you think I am.
3: Oh, come on. Now, give with this Andrew King business. Where'd you meet him at?
1: At Oriole.
3: Is that a town in Mexico?
1: A village. Near the convent. San Boniface Lebo. Twice, I met him in the marketplace. Then at the convent, when he met the Mother Superior. And the last time, he came again. His sisters let us walk in the garden together.
3: You mean you just only met him four times?
1: But it was love the first time. One time, four times. 1,000 times, it is no different.
3: Mm-hmm. How long ago was the last time?
1: 2 months.
3: How come he neglected you like that?
1: He's an American. He had to return across the border to Los Angeles. You must not say anything against him. The Mother Superior talked with him. She trusted me to come to him. We were to be married.
3: Did he write to you during them 2 months?
1: One. He sent the address where I was to come.
3: This 37 North Maiden Lane address, huh?
1: Yes.
3: Well, why didn't you come back to Los Angeles with him right away if you're so much in love?
1: It was my wish, but the Mother Superior would not let me.

0: must stay 2 months more at the convent to be sure, to know for certain through prayer and meditation that I was doing that which I should do.
1: Oh, I see. I want you to come with me.
0: No.
1: Oh, now listen.
0: No, I have been warned.
1: Look, you're just a little gal alone and lost and scared in the middle of Los Angeles.
0: And for that reason, you think I'm at your mercy?
1: Oh, now, wait a minute.
0: Well, I'm not.
1: Hey, you can't do that. Come back here. Wait a minute. Hey, don't try to run across the street. Look out. Look out! Okay, Jack, now you know why the name John King rung a bell in your head.
2: Yeah, brother of Andrew King, wanted for smuggling and black market operations across the Mexican border.
1: Check. Now, about this babe Mary Travers.
2: Is she in custody?
1: Yeah.
2: You don't say that as though you liked it much.
1: I don't. I'm almost sorry now that I met her on the Yuma L.A. train.
2: By accident?
1: Yeah, after combing Mexico for 3 weeks looking for her, I find her riding on the same coach and the same train I am.
2: Then what?
1: Well, she tries to give me the slip at the Union Station, and I trailed her to 37 North Maiden Lane.
2: Oh, wasn't that where the chemical laboratory blast went off this afternoon?
1: Yeah, right in the middle of it.
2: That's great.
1: Don't nobody know whether Andrew King was at home or not when the neighborhood blowed up. Mary Travers thinks that he was.
2: Where is the girl?
1: Well, I tried to bring her here, Jack, but you know what she thought.
2: How would I?
1: Well, she thought I was a Hollywood wolf, and she run out onto Sunset Boulevard trying to get away, and she got hit by automobile.
2: What? Dead?
1: No, she's banged up, but she ain't dead. She's at the St. Catherine Hospital under police guard.
2: Mm-hmm. I've dug up some more dope on her background. Parents killed in police concentration camp. She was about 9 years old then. Escaped camp with other inmates and was next heard of in Spain.
1: Yeah, she told me that. Sisters of a convent near Oreo, Mexico, tucked her in. She's raised there. That's where she met Andrew King at, in the Oreo marketplace, while he was down there on a smuggling job. Well, she fell in love. First American boy she ever got to know since her kid day.
2: And King took advantage of it.
1: Yeah, played on her innocence and on the unworldliness of the sisters, so they was willing to let her come to Los Angeles.
2: To meet King.
1: To marry him. Can you imagine Andrew King marrying any gal?
2: Maybe he's dead in that explosion.
1: Maybe he is. I hope so, for Mary's sake. What about this brother John, the one that was in here and got us started on this bid?
2: Well, he's just as right as Andrew is wrong.
1: Nice kid, huh?
2: Surprising, isn't it? Twin brothers, one a dog, the other straight.
1: And John found that grown-up picture Mary Travers in Andrew's possession, and that's why he knowed she was in so much danger. He knowed Andrew would use her, is that it?
2: Hey, of course. Doc, did Mary Travers have any baggage with her?
1: What's the matter, Hugh, son?
2: Did she?
1: Why, sure, battered old straw suitcase.
2: Well, where is it now?
1: Well, at the hospital with her.
2: Well, come on. If Andrew King wasn't killed in that blast, he'll want that straw suitcase, and he'll want it bad.
0: Oh, Andrew, my darling, how did you find me? How did you know I was here in this hospital?
3: Mary, listen to me.
0: But you had died in that explosion. I think that's why I ran out into the street, into the traffic. I didn't care about anything.
3: Mary, you've got to listen to me. Did you put those packages I gave you down in Mexico into your straw suitcase?
0: Well, of course, Andrew.
3: Did you bring them across the border all right?
0: Well, they didn't even stop me. So why should they? There's nothing wrong. There was nothing wrong.
3: Where's the straw suitcase?
0: I don't know, Andrew.
3: You don't know?
0: Oh, please. I think my shoulder was broken when I was hit.
3: You gotta know, Mary.
0: I was unconscious.
3: You gotta know. You hear me? Tell me where it is.
0: Andrew.
4: Hey, what's going on in here?
1: Yeah, what? Oh, it's only John King. Honey, what you crying about? This here's John King, who is a sweet guy.
3: Yeah, I'm John King.
4: Hey, Dr. Fool, get back to that door. This is Andrew King, his twin brother.
3: Hey,
5: hey, oh, no, you don't stop him, Jack.
4: Hey, don't let him get down those stairs.
0: Andrew!
1: Yeah. Andrew King, smuggler. End of chapter.
0: Then, you're really Mr. Long, a detective. You never meant me any harm any time.
1: Why, sure, honey, that's me. I don't never mean no girl no harm, no time. He sure's my sidekick, Jack Packer.
0: Oh, yes. I've seen you in my dreams, too.
1: Dreams?
0: The last couple of days. I've told Andrew here all about them.
1: Andrew?
3: That's all right. She wants to call me Andrew. What difference does it make? John, Andrew, as long as Mary loves me and as I've loved her ever since she was 9 years old and lived next door.
2: Yeah, but this dream...
0: Well, When I tried to run across Sunset Boulevard and was hit by a car, I guess I was out of my head here in the hospital. I had dreams.
2: Oh?
0: I thought Andrew came in here and threatened me. He wanted my straw suitcase. I thought he hurt me, and then you two came running in. I heard gunshots and running. I thought Andrew was killed. Wasn't that an awful dream?
1: No, terrible.
0: I'd still think it really happened. Except here he is standing right by my bed holding my hand.
3: Andrew, John, what is it, man?
1: What did happen to the suitcase?
0: Oh, the hospital attendants put it away. Some policemen came and got it. It must have been very important. They handled it like it was full of gold.
2: It was important. Evidence in that suitcase is going to smash one of the biggest narcotic smuggling rings in the country.
3: Mary's not involved.
2: No. All Mary's involved in is getting well.
0: And getting married to Andrew.
2: By all means, getting married.
0: That's what the Mother Superior at the convent said. It's a man's world. To belong to the world, a girl must find her man and belong to him. And I found my man, haven't I, Andrew?
3: That's right, Mary. Call him what you will. You've found the right man. But definitely.
5: 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Next week, incident number 12, entitled A Hearse on the Highway, an affair of hijacking and death. 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Your announcer, Dresser Dahlstedt.

0: Now, a listening reminder. When Johnny Fletcher gets mixed up in mystery, the results are 30 minutes of laughs and thrills for you. So stay tuned. Johnny Fletcher follows next. This is ABC, the American Broadcasting Company.
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0: we now present The Adventures of Marco Polo. Marco Polo and his companions recovered from the fit of madness which they had undergone by taking the drug hashish. Prince Alloadin, the old man of the mountain, was most disappointed that none of the Venetians had killed each other, but he refused to allow them to leave the castle. While he was giving them his instructions, the alarm was sounded, and the robber castle was attacked by the soldiers of the Khan of Persia. Immediately, the inhabitants of the castle prepared for battle, while Marco Polo and his companions wandered around the grounds. Marco Polo discovered a little path, and he realized by climbing a high rock he would be able to scale a high wall at the back of the castle. He scaled the wall and went to try and communicate with the Khan of Persia. Some little time later, Prince Alloadin came upon Niccolo Polo and Maffeo and their servant Benno. He questioned them about Marco and told them to bring him to his presence at once. Niccolo, Maffeo, and Benno hastily went to the apartment which had been set apart for them at the castle.
1: What can we do? The old man of the mountain demands to speak with Marco.
2: I knew Marco would not return.
3: It was the only way in which he could attempt to gain help, Master Maffeo.
1: Come here, Maffeo. Look you out of the casement. See, they have remarkable machines like catapults for hurling molten lead down on their enemies.
2: I have observed the machines. What chance has anyone of breaking into this castle?
1: One chance, and one chance only. That is by that small, tortuous track leading to the rear wall of the castle. Let us hope and pray that Marco manages to lead the Persian soldiers up that track.
2: It is hopeless, I tell you, Niccolo. The old man of the mountain is demanding to see Marco. When he finds he's escaped, we'll all be put to death.
1: We must fight for time. I cannot think that our lives are to end this way. Marco will save us yet.
2: Marco only thought to make good his own escape. He cares nothing for us.
1: You shall not say that of my son. Marco is risking his life to save us. It is impossible for the three of us to scale over that wall.
3: Oh, my masters, we are indeed lost. The old man of the mountain comes now.
1: Let me speak to him.
4: Well, where is Marco Polo? The tall, strong young man. He is needed in my fighting forces. Did I not tell you I demand to see him?
1: Oh, mighty prince, I thought that my son was here. But it seems that he is wandering somewhere about the castle grounds. Mayhap he is taking orders from one of your captains.
4: I did not see him. I have just inspected my soldiers and my defenses. I saw no sign of Marco Polo.
1: Oh, my son Marco has an adventurous spirit. He loves fighting and soldiering. No doubt you will find him among your soldiers, ready to do battle for you, most noble prince.
4: Marco Polo said he would not fight for me. Even the hashish could not arouse the bloodlust in him.
1: Mayhap he has changed his mind, Most High.
4: He must be found. I desire to speak with him at once. Oh, the enemy are making their first attack. They shall be ruthless. What think you of my machines of war, Niccolo Polo?
1: They are indeed wondrous machines, O Most High.
4: Streams of molten lead are being hurled upon the invaders. Great rocks are being forced down in their midst. I have no fear. This castle has stood the test of many attacks. I must go to direct my men in the fight. But I order you to find Marco Polo. Send him to my presence at once.
2: Piccolo, what can we do?
1: We have gained a little time. Mayhap the old man of the mountain will stable his soldiers now, striving to repel the attackers.
3: It is fortunate he did not make us fight for him. I have no desire to hurl molten lead upon my fellow men.
1: We must go into the grounds of the castle. Move about, so that the prince cannot find us and talk with us. If we can keep away from him for several hours, there may be some chance of Marco returning with help. Come, let us leave here. The prince must not know where to find us.
0: Meanwhile, Marco Polo had made his way down the tortuous mountain track. He made all speed to try to reach the Persian Khan, knowing that the lives of his father, his uncle, and his servant depended on him. He stumbled over boulders, tore his way through undergrowth, until at last, torn, bleeding, and exhausted, he arrived at the outskirts of the Persian camp. There, he was immediately intercepted by the sentries. He begged them to take him to the presence of the Khan. An officer was sent for. He was dressed in barbaric splendor, and Marco Polo begged him to take him before the Khan. At last, the prisoner was taken to a silken tent. He was pushed inside, and there he saw the Khan, seated on a gold and silver throne. Two splendid sentries stood before the Khan. They crossed their spears as Marco Polo entered. Then the Khan spoke.
5: Strange man, who are you? Why did you demand speech with me?
6: My name is Marco Polo. I come from Venice, but I have been a prisoner at the castle of Prince Alloradan.
5: You are a spy. You have come here to learn the strength of my army.
6: Most noble Khan, I swear that I am not a spy. My father, my uncle, my servant are imprisoned in the castle of Prince Alloradan. And I can tell you how to reach that castle without exposing your men to danger and death.
5: You lie.
6: By the Christian God, I speak the truth.
5: You are a Christian, and yet you speak my tongue?
6: My father is a great traveler, most noble Khan. He speaks nearly all the languages which are known to the world. Since I was a child, I have learned strange foreign languages.
5: I am the mighty Khan of Persia. I am the brother of the great Kublai Khan of China. But I am a fighting man. I lead my forces into battle. I see you gaze at my gold and silver throne. It is carried for me wherever I go. I never forget that I am the ruler of many men. By raising my hand, I could order your death.
6: Oh, I beg that you spare my life. Let me lead your men to victory. I hate Prince Alloradan, the old man of the mountain, and I alone can lead you to victory.
5: Your words ring true. Let my soldiers put up their spears. Come closer, that I may look on you.
6: I am torn and bruised and bleeding because of the hazardous journey which I took down the mountain. I beg you, give me an army. Give me men at once. My father, my uncle are in danger.
5: Many attempts have been made to seize the castle of the old man of the mountain. I swore that I would lay siege to the castle. Swore that I would not return to my own kingdom until this scourge had been destroyed.
6: The scourge can be destroyed, but haste is necessary, most noble lord.
5: A wise man from the east read my fortune in the stars. He said that a tall, fair, strange man would lead me to my present victory. But he said that many moons ago. I had almost forgotten it.
6: Why, I am tall and fair, and I swear that I will lead you to victory. Bid your men follow me. I know a path by which we may enter the castle without raising any alarm. They think they are safe.
5: Mayhap you speak to the truth.
6: I do, sir.
5: Come before me again tomorrow, and I will tell you my decision.
6: Most noble and exalted Khan, you must attack tonight. By tomorrow, my absence from the castle will be discovered. They will set a guard on that path.
5: You say that because you wish to save your friends who are prisoners of the old man of the mountain. Why should I risk my army, my men, because of the wild story of a stranger? Let him be taken from my presence.
6: Wait, wait. I beg of you, wait. Please, let me speak again. Oh, please, sir. Bid your men unhand me.
5: Unhand him. Well, stranger, what else have you to say?
6: If I lead you to disaster, then my life is forfeit. And if I cannot lead your men to victory tonight, then bid them sever my head from my shoulders. I pledge my life that I am speaking the truth.
5: Men do not gamble with their lives. So be it. You shall have your chance to lead my soldiers to victory. I will send for my captains now. And mayhap, when night falls, we may start on this journey. Go now. I shall be guided by my advisors.

That night, Niccolo Polo and his brother Matteo and Benno still walked the grounds of the castle. They realized that the attackers had been repelled, and they heard the voice of Prince Aloadin as he boasted and exulted on the prowess of his warriors. The black pall of night descended. The stars were in the sky, and still the three Venetians roamed the grounds of the castle. Suddenly, they were brought to a halt.

0: Halt! You three captives, where have you been? The prince has searched everywhere for you.
1: Oh, noble sir, we have been watching the battles, ready to offer our aid if it was needed.
0: Your aid was not needed. The attackers were repulsed many hours ago. Where is the fourth member of your party?
1: You mean, noble sir, you mean my son Marco Polo. Why, he is in the castle resting.
2: Oh, there. Have the four Venetians been found?
0: Three of them are here, most noble lord.
2: I am coming now. Hold them there.
3: Oh, my master. I fear that the end is very near for us. I fear for us.
4: Marco, just keep quiet and leave this to me.
2: Oh. Well, where is Marco Polo? Hours ago, I ordered that he should be sent to me.
1: He has returned to the castle.
2: You lie! I have just come from the castle.
1: Benno, just go and tell Master Marco that we desire him here at once.
2: Yes. Bid your servant remain here. I know that Marco Polo is not in the castle. It has been searched throughout. Niccolo Polo, I order you to tell me where he can be found.
1: Almost. High and noble prince. I do not know where he can be, but we will search for him now, most noble prince.
2: He has not been seen since the attack first started. You will tell me where he is, or you will be put to death.
1: I know not where he is.
2: You are useless to me, all three of you. He shall be found and killed, but you shall die first here. Seize them and put them to death!

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6: Hello? Hello? This is Jeremiah Arkham. Please, God, they can't have cut the phones already. Help me! Somebody! They're battering down my office door! Dr. Arkham, I presume!
7: I'm afraid the prognosis is not good.
6: For you, anyway!
8: Batman! The Joker. He's got Jeremiah Arkham in there.
9: Any of your men in the building, Jim?
8: Not yet.
9: Keep it that way till I come out.
10: Dr. Arkham, as a former inmate of this establishment, I want to explain this little leaving present me and the boys are giving you. The straps on the jacket run through the length of phone cord, which in turn uses the desk lamp as a pulley. The plug is used as a toggle, which ties it firmly through the trigger guard. Now, for maximum benefit, please keep your whole head in front of the shotgun. Not that you dare to move it, anyhow. After all, the point of the exercise is to remove that useless part of your anatomy.
6: Joker, please.
10: Now, don't go away. I want to forget you exactly the way you are.
9: Commissioner Gordon, can you read me? I'm in the roundhouse, the violent ward. Power's out. I don't like it. Let's try switching the mask to night vision. You'd better call for more body bags, Jim. Some of the inmates couldn't wait to leave the building before they got to work.
11: Did you hear that?
8: Sounded like Jeremiah Arkham to me.
11: Coming from up ahead.
8: Batman, be careful. We don't know how many have escaped and how many more are waiting in there to pounce.
12: Batman's in there now, Bane. Think he knows you did this to him?
13: If I didn't want his blood so badly, Bird, I could almost pity him.
6: Batman? Batman! Over here, in the security pen.
9: Dr. Arkham? How do you open this cage?
6: Wait, it's booby-trapped. Connected to this restraining suit. The whole thing will blow my head off if either one of us moves to untie it.
9: Uh-huh. Wait a second. Can you move your legs?
6: I don't know. I really can't feel them. The wire's too tight.
9: Okay. Now, I've rigged this batarang to sever the wire, tying your head to that trigger. The second it hits, you kick yourself backwards in that chair as hard as you can. Got it?
6: I'll try. What if you miss, Batman?
13: He's dead if I miss.
9: Here he comes.
6: Batman! Thank God! The Joker!
9: Where is he? The wing is deserted. Where are they all holed up?
6: Gone! They've gone! Don't you understand? Nearly all the criminals in the maximum security area have escaped. Everything you've achieved in your career is Batman. It's gone.
9: All those years spent cleaning up the city. The horrors I've endured to try and set the world a little straighter. Joker, Scarecrow, Ventriloquist, Amygdala, Poison Ivy, Clayface. How many are back out there? How many lives will be forfeit following this escape? Dear God, have I the strength to recapture them all? No. No. No!
14: Joker, Ventriloquist and Scarface, Scarecrow, Riddler.
9: Loose in the night, running free in the dark. Most of the worst and more heavily armed, terminally dangerous. Who did this to me? Who broke them out of Arkham?
15: My guess is it's the guy I told you about, Batman. The one who busted up Killer Croc. Bane. And he's definitely got it in for you.
9: Yes, the one who followed me to the Mankin Brothers hideout. Come on, Robin. We can't find the devil himself. His progeny are legion enough.
14: The Cavalier.
8: We had 5 tactical units there, Mayor Kroll, and there was a hostage situation.
16: Why in heaven's name didn't you order your men to shoot to kill, Gordon?
8: It doesn't work that way. My men discharge their firearms only in defense.
16: Then we're going to end up with a lot of dead citizens, Commissioner. Oh. I'll be expecting results, arrests. A dead or alive attitude to getting these maniacs behind bars again. Or your job's on the line.
4: So we must hear the police band, Batman. What are we looking for?
17: We'll know it when we hear it.
18: And that was it, I'll bet.
4: What was? What's a haberdasheria?
17: Usually a hat shop.
4: Uh-huh.
17: Let's beat the police to the scene.
19: Back. Our guest is Dr. Simpson Flanders, noted expert on the criminally insane. Dr. Flanders, your new book criticizes the standards of treatment for offenders serving time in Arkham Asylum. But what exactly do we do with these evil and dangerous people now loose on our streets?
20: Evil and dangerous are emotive words, Petra. That's why I wrote my book, I'm Sane and So Are You.
19: Uh-huh.
20: We must reach out to these people. They're out there tonight, disoriented, alienated. Mm.
21: Many of them sharing a terror of the excessive force used in their persecution by the Batman.
22: Yes.
23: Hey, it's Bird. One of our nutcases has made a move against the man.
22: Which one?
23: Mad Hatter. I've sent the Hawk to follow him.
22: Keep me posted.
4: You say it's a hat shop, but where are the hats?
17: The place has been cleaned out. Looks like the first of the major Arkham escapees has made his move.
4: What's this? A note addressed to the Batman?
17: Uh-huh.
4: Hold on to your hats. Jervis Tetch. Request the pleasure of your company at a tea party. Date? Tonight. Time? ASAP. Place? Tenniel Estate. Jervis Tetch?
17: The Mad Hatter. And we're to be his guests of honor.
4: We're invited to the Mad Hatter's tea party.
17: Yes. And it's not polite to be late.
24: Welcome, one and all. Welcome to the Mad Hatter's Tea Party. If you would be good enough to don the party hats you'll find at your play settings, the fun will begin.
25: What's wearing hats got to...
24: I said put on the hats!
25: Okay, Mr. Hatter.
24: Well, that's better. Now it looks like a party. And as I have now refined the mind control transmitters inside your headgear to voice activation, it only remains to say hats induced trance. Can you hear me, basket cases?
26: We hear you, Hatter.
24: Perfect. Our first item of business is to be delegated to Film Freak. Are you in there, Film Freak?
27: When you need me, just whistle, Blue Eyes.
24: Yes, someone sprung us from Arkham on purpose, Film Freak.
28: That's right, Toto. We're not in Kansas anymore.
24: Someone wants to use us like puppets, stealing my shtick. Do you know how I know this?
27: Oh, you know this, Kimosabe.
24: A little bird told me. Actually, a great big bird, species of falcon, been following me around all day. Here, this is a homing tracker. The device I put on that thing's leg will give you its location. When you find out who the bird belongs to, kill him! Then we can get on with taking over the city.
27: Okay, little britches. Saddle up and move out.
24: Now, a spot of tea. Who'll be mother?
17: I'd take mine without milk, Hatter.
4: Get a diet soda?
24: Why, it's our guest of honor. At last, we can start the party games. Hats, stimulate adrenal cortexes.
17: Robin, wait there as backup.
24: Yeah, come on!
29: Hey, we got trouble. There's some kind of homing device on Talon's leg.
20: Someone across the street casing this joint.
29: Ah, it's one of the Arkham inmates. The one who calls himself Film Freak.
22: You stay here a while. Kill him.
29: Film Freak to Hara. Film Freak to Hara. Come in, Hara.
4: Batman! How long does the backup hold back?
17: Till the outcome is clear.
24: No, Batman! You won the battle, but lost the war!
4: I'll take that gun, Hatter, out!
17: Nice work.
24: Now I'm cross! You've ruined the party!
30: Film Freak to Hatter, come in, please!
4: This guy's got a walkie-talkie in his hat!
30: Who busted you out of Arkham, Hatter?
24: How should I know, Batman?
31: Hatter, can you read me? It's Film Freak. I got company.
30: It was Bane, wasn't it?
24: Bane!
4: It was Bane!
22: I'm Bane.
31: No, get back.
24: Mother of mercy, is this the end of Freako?
30: You hear me, Hatter? Your assassin is dead.
24: No.
30: Just like the Batman, you're garbage.
17: Come on, Hatter. I've got bigger fish to fry.
4: You look pretty fried yourself, Batman. A whole madhouse yet to hunt down, not to mention Bane.
0: Who is it, Montoya?
19: I'd say we've one less Arkham Asylum inmate to look for, Commissioner Gordon. This looks like the one they called Film Freak.
0: Sign of an entry wound. No evidence a weapon was used, but surely nobody could have done this with their bare fists.
19: What about this Bane guy?
1: Wait a minute. Joker, Scarecrow, Firefly, Ventriloquist. I got a potential perpetrator right here. Amygdala.
19: Amygdala?
0: 400 pounds of muscle.
1: Three brain cells. And all of them wired up wrong.
2: Sergeant Bullock, got a call through for you. Reported sighting of Arkham SKP, the ventriloquist, entering a downtown bar, the tap room. He may be with another one.
1: Amygdala.
2: Yeah. There's a rumor Batman's car was seen heading that way.
0: Bingo.
3: Give me a beer.
5: Ladies and gentlemen. Ladies and gentlemen.
6: Shut up!
7: What the heck is this?
5: My name is Ventriloquist. This is my friend Sarko. Say hello to the nice people, Sarko.
6: Hello, people.
3: Look out, people. We got a weirdo in the joint. He's got a sock on his head.
7: You're talking to yourself, pal.
6: We're looking for Scarface. Has anyone here seen him?
10: Hey, mister, this is a stick-up. You put the sock on your head, not in your hand.
5: No. Don't upset my friend, Sarko.
6: You're making a big mistake laughing at me.
7: Oh, yeah.
6: Because this is my friend, the Dick Dollar. And he's a very geek guy.
11: You're laughing at my little friend. Nobody laughs at my little friend.
12: ETA at tap room 3 minutes.
13: I'd prefer to be acting more and reacting less, Robin. But there's no rhyme or reason to any of this chaos following the Arkham Asylum breakout.
15: Are we being followed?
13: So you spotted the bird.
15: That's some kind of hawk, isn't it, Batman?
13: A falcon.
15: There was one circling Kennel Park earlier, before Bane killed Film Freak. Either that two in one night, or...
13: Good observation. You follow the bird, I will deal with Ventriloquist.
11: Hey! Ventriloquist! Can I have my sock back? Is it time for my medicine yet?
5: This isn't working. We'll never find Scarface this way.
6: Maybe it's time you found a new partner.
5: How can you say that? I'm nothing without Scarface.
6: You think so, old goody?
5: What do you mean?
6: Did you hear that?
5: What?
6: Sounded like a car pulling up to me.
13: All right, Ventriloquist. You didn't trash this place on your own.
6: Behind you, get me!
13: Can't breathe!
32: Bird, report.
33: Talon led us right to them, Bane.
34: Batman and the boy.
33: Robin can't be far away.
15: You ain't kidding, pal. He's right overhead.
33: And at this very moment, Batman's getting the beating of his life in that bar down there.
11: Batman make amygdala so angry. Want my medicine? Take pain away. Want my medicine now?
13: I have your medicine right here. One down. But the ventriloquist got away. Maybe Robin had more luck.
33: Batman's at the end of his rope. He hasn't even run up against the Major League crazies that we let out of Arkham. And already he's looking beat.
13: We will let him run a little more of the gauntlet. I want to know his most extreme limits of endurance.
15: This is not good.
13: After all, this is the man who stands between me and Gotham City.
15: Robin's a Batman on closed channel. Are you reading me? Batman! Oh, God. I better get out of here. And I'm taking no chances. But he used an underground route back to the car.
33: What is it, Bane? Did you hear something?
11: Overhead.
33: I can't see nothing.
8: And back to the Chuck Dixon Show. Our guest is Dr. Simpson Flanders. He's here to try and make sense of this whole Arkham situation. Dr. Flanders, we got streets full of wackos with assault rifles, and you think you have a solution?
35: Well, as I reveal in my book, I'm sane, and so are you. The mentally divergent should be made to feel at ease in our environment. Climate of mistrust can make them insecure in their choice of lifestyle.
8: We've got a body count close to triple digits, Dr. Flanders. That's a lifestyle.
15: This was a dumb idea, boy wonder. Should stay put till Bane and his boys moved off. Above ground. Oh, it smells bad enough. But the sewer's like a labyrinth. And I have a big feeling I'm being followed.
36: Robin, your efforts at concealment were adequate to deceive my partners. But I am different.
15: Bane!
36: I am very curious about you. You aid the Batman, and yet you are just a boy.
15: Yeah, find myself hanging around the weirdest people.
36: At your age, I learned to kill.
15: Why didn't...
36: Bane, it's your turn!
15: Killer Croc! Robbing the Batman on Gold Channel. Batman, if you can hear this, I'm in the city sewer. Bane and Killer Croc are duking it out down here, and I'm stuck in the middle. Batman? Great. Whichever sicko wins this contest, I lose. Whoa. What's that noise?
36: You'll pay for breaking my arms! You're in my world now, Bane!
9: I will swim out of here, freak! Your corpse will float to the East River!
15: Bane's not kidding. It's high tide about now, and here it comes!
14: Mr. Deadwyler? Mr. Deadwyler, returning at all?
5: Good evening, Mr. Deadwyler. Sorry to have had to break into your apartment like this, but...
14: We need your help!
16: Shh! Get that sock off your hand and we'll talk, ventriloquist. Holy, I thought Arkham Asylum was supposed to unscramble your brains.
5: Tell him, Sarko.
14: We want to know where Scarface got those.
16: This is all about Scarface? That stupid puppet you call your boss? You're nuts! Why should I help you find anything?
14: You'll do it because this gun is loaded and bullets make nasty holes, Deadwyler. Darned if you do, darned if you don't. That suck, you, my counselor.
15: Go away. Who's there?
18: Joe.
15: Joe who?
18: Joe?
15: You. What do you want?
18: Come now, Scarecrow, old friend. This doesn't bode well for us being partners, does it?
15: Partners?
18: May we. Gotham City is running scared of its own shadow. I methought myself to team up with someone who knows a trick or two about fear and how to inspire it. We could carve up this town. You, with your fear gas. Me, with my charisma. We'll start by dealing with Commissioner Gordon.
15: Gordon? Small potatoes. Let's deal with the organ grinder, not his monkey.
18: Oh, very good. Yes, yes, yes, yes, yes, indeed. Oh, yes. Oh.
20: You could have drowned. I don't want you confronting Bane again.
15: Like, that's on my wish list. When the outflow washed me into the storm drain, I was only sorry to see him crawl out further down. Ow, Alfred, that's hot.
21: Breathe the vapors, Master Tim. You'll be lucky to escape with pneumonia.
20: Whatever his yearning for power, he's developed a darker purpose.
15: Sure he has. To destroy you. And you're falling for it.
20: There's no alternative. I cannot, will not, let the maniacs take over.
15: But how about drafting some help? Asriel, maybe?
20: Jean-Paul is foreman. Maybe even up to the task. But Bane is after me. And as long as I am still standing, this is my business.
22: The entire Arkham breakout's been mishandled from the beginning, Gordon. And if you don't do something about it in 24 hours, I'm asking the governor to break out the National Guard.
23: Mayor Kroll, if you do that...
22: All I have to do to make things happen is pick up the phone. And that includes trashing your career.
24: Those are the customers present at the taproom bar during the frenzied attack by Arkham escapee Amygdala, who were even willing to talk, indicated that Gotham City's Batman was looking
25: tired after he subdued the former asylum inmate.
36: The plan is working.
15: You sure, Bane? He still succeeded. He put another one back in Arkham.
36: But the cost to him is high, both physical and mental. He is reeling, and soon he will be ready to fall.
26: Exiting Ellsworth Plaza. Monitoring police frequencies.
20: Racing for my brain. Already feel dead, but I can't rest. Not after the Arkham breakouts.
27: Attention all units. Mr. Dash, serial killer, recently escaped from Arkham Asylum. Hold up in Bates School for Women. Hostages. Send tactical squads at once.
20: No rest for the wicked, nor those who dare deal with them.
28: Oh, Mr. Mayor!
15: Mayor Kroll, wake up!
29: Howdy, Joker time!
0: smell! Horrible! Can't stop the nightmare! No! No, you're not real!
1: Oh, yes, but we are real, Mr. Mayor. Very real. As your bodyguards downstairs could attest. Were they still capable of speech?
0: No!
1: This is wonderful, Scarecrow. The gas has reduced him to a gibbering wreck.
0: What do you want?
2: It's time to exercise a little executive power, Mayor Kroll. You just have to pick up the phone.
5: And we'll do the rest.
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4: Quiet. Consider the arm that chokes you. You see the marks? Self-inflicted, everyone. All lovingly etched. Souvenirs to take everywhere of my every sin, my glory. And you are about to be honored with your own.
6: Not tonight, Chet. You're under arrest.
7: Montoya! No!
6: Let her go or I shoot.
7: Back up! Now! On the second floor!
10: You daren't shoot, pretty cop. My reflex would still cut her throat.
6: Damn. Okay, take me then instead. There's the gun.
10: Very good. Very trusting. Come here. Ah, fool. I shall make an extra deep cut for you.
12: Enough blood, Judge.
10: Enough blood, Batman? There's never enough blood.
12: No!
10: One slip of the knife, and the pretty cop gets it.
6: Batman, I tried bargaining with him. Exchanged myself for the hostage.
12: You did your best, Officer Montoya.
10: Did your best? As if you were a cop? You're not. You're just like me. A stalker, a predator, and you love it. Don't you, Batman?
6: Here! Let go!
10: You...
12: Montoya!
6: No!
10: You're just like me. We're both bound for hell.
12: No, I'm not like you. Killer, not...
6: All right, stop it. That's enough. I've got him, Batman. Enough.
12: Enough? No, too much. Way too much.
24: We now join the Link Rambo Show, already in progress.
8: Let me get this straight, Dr. Flanders. You're saying it's our fault that these maniacs loose on the streets are tearing Gotham apart?
35: Absolutely. As I state in my book, I'm sane and so are you. Our entire culture is aberrant. These people are merely the symptoms.
8: Symptoms?
16: Ventriloquist, please! If I help you find your Scarface puppet, I'm an accomplice.
5: And I'm the principal.
14: Are you sure you're a lawyer?
16: Oh, please come out from behind that sofa. These handcuffs are really cutting into my...
14: Really?
16: Oh, no. At least I could understand the sock.
14: Oh, I'm still here, Counselor. The duck we picked up at a toy store on the way over.
16: Jeez.
14: I can't control him, Counselor. He's a wild duck.
17: Just tell us where his office is.
16: I'm not sure where he'd be. I guess he's still in the evidence store of the precinct where the ventriloquist was arrested. But you'd need a policeman to get it released.
14: And we have no problem.
16: I don't understand. Where's the duck gone? Oh, no. A cop puppet.
14: Yep. We found Officer O'Hara in the toy store along with the duck. They did, me boy. Oh, that they did. I'm your man. That I am.
4: Time to make another phone call, Mia Crawl. Or would you prefer a fear gas?
18: Oh, absolutely, Scarecrow. We want to reach out
4: and crush someone.
8: Our plans call for utter chaos.
4: Yes!
18: Mia Crawl, what if you called the president of the Firefighters Union and told them you were thinking of cutting them?
0: No, no. They'd strike for certain.
18: Good, good. You see, I have an old cellmate who benefits greatly from that. His name is Garfield Lind. He used to work in the movies, an expert in pyrotechnics. Setting fire to things became a bit of an obsession to him.
4: Excellent, Joker. The Firefly!
18: It's gonna be a hot time in old Gotham tonight!
33: Approaching St. Elmo's Pier. Releasing drogue brakes.
12: Garfield Lind's the Firefly, loose in the city's oldest amusement park. 3 acres of old wooden structures and the fire department on strike.
15: At least you've included me in on this one. At least you'll have some help.
12: You're not here to help, Robin. You're here to watch and learn. You're still in training.
15: What?
12: There he is. Firefly.
4: My flames! The beauty! Dance! Yes! Yes! Dance! Ha ha ha! Thank you.
9: incredible. How are we going to get him down from the roller coaster track?
12: Stay with the car.
9: I don't like this.
12: You don't have to. You barely escaped Killer Croc and that monster Bane. Your luck can't hold forever.
9: And yours can?
12: Stand back while I fire the grapnel up.
9: Batman, please!
11: Welcome to my inferno, Batman! Isn't it beautiful?
13: Drop the flamethrower, Linz.
11: Oh, no! I could never do that! Now that you're here!
13: There's no way down from here except with me, Firefly.
11: Oh, I have my own escape route, thank you. Turn brightly now!
12: Oh, keep smoldering.
9: Batman! Catch!
12: What?
9: Grab the line! Lie down!
15: This is quite a training session for me. I hate to say what you look like.
12: Lost. Lost the element of surprise. Lost the perpetrator.
15: Could it be you're pushing too hard?
12: I have to push hard. The police are at full stretch, and Gotham is going to hell at the hands of an army of maniacs led by Bane.
15: So the best way to tackle this is to throw yourself after them?
12: No time, no time. We have to react wherever they surface.
15: But that's the exact opposite of everything you've taught me.
12: All right. Firefly is yours, Robin. Do the footwork. Dig into the files back at the cave. Try and get a 20 on it. Doors open.
15: You got it, Batman.
12: I'm going to talk to Gordon downtown, if there is a town left, with Firefly running loose. Let's go.
19: So, that's the letter G, E, N, and... got it. A T.
20: Riddler, we're wasting our time here.
19: Police headquarters, Gotham City, urgent. Oh, if I say so myself, nobody can make an extortion note a work of art like I can.
20: Is that the holdup? We gotta send these cops some damn clue to the heist? After we go through the trouble of organizing getaway cars, building plans, you name it?
21: Yeah, after we try to keep it a secret.
19: Crime is an art. It shouldn't be all drudgery. It demands flair. Wits
20: flair?
19: Don't give yourself a headache. Stand here, tie this letter to a brick and throw it through police headquarters window. You'll enjoy it.
21: Oh, okay.
22: Several calls from Dr. Consolving while you were out, Master Bruce.
12: Chandra. And you told her?
22: That you were far too busy exhausting yourself, gallivanting about in a mask and boots to speak to her.
12: Very funny. Is there anything to eat? I need some breakfast.
22: You also need 16 hours sleep, a 3 months vacation, a blood transfusion, and full psychiatric examination.
12: Alfred?
22: And where is Master Tim this fine afternoon?
12: At home, I hope. Using his computer skills to run down a little background for me.
15: Email to Cave Computer. Urgent message to Batman from Robin. Security scramble code 3.
23: Tim, you in your room?
15: Yes, Dad. Quick. Garfield Linz, Firefly, adopted at birth. No living relatives. And, digging deep into this early stuff, before his career in pyrotechnics even began, there's two places he's been fixated on since he was a kid. His adoptive parents refused for some reason to take him there. The first was St. Elmo's Pier. The second, Gotham City Zoo.
23: Tim?
25: Drat this wheelchair.
15: Send. Here, Dad. Let me help.
25: No. I gotta get used to this thing. Dr. Kinsolving said it'd become second nature, but I don't know. Maybe I should see a regular doctor after all.
15: I thought you said she was good. You recommended her to Bruce. He seems to think highly of her.
25: How is Bruce? I must pay a neighborly visit sometime. Although he's a busy man running around the society pages with all those bimbos. Amazing his businesses stay afloat.
15: He has people to handle a lot of that everyday stuff, I guess.
19: Bane, do you read me?
26: I read you, bird.
19: Tailed Batman to the city zoo. Somebody must have tipped him off about Firefly being here. Except the big guy's got trouble. He's in a fight with another Arkham escapee, and Firefly ain't even showed yet.
26: Stay watching, bird. I want a full report.
27: 3 years, Batman! 3 years I have rotted in Arkham Asylum, planning your death!
13: Just put the sword down, Cavalier, and nobody will get hurt.
27: Who are you, fool? I'm going to kill you!
20: Get out, Riddler!
29: Oh.
20: We planned this job to a T. Everything ready to go? Everything in place? But do we make our move? No! We gotta wait till you send out your stupid riddle!
21: Yeah, so we're pulling this job tonight. And if it has to be over your dead body, then that's how it's gonna be!
29: You'll be sorry! You'll be sorry! It's my crime! Mine! Just because the cops ignored the riddle, they were too busy to read it, but I'll take my puzzles to the masses! You'll see!
13: Drop the sword, Cavalier!
27: First blood to me! Ha-ha! Defend yourself, Batman! You face an expert swordsman.
1: I haven't got time for this.
2: You broke my nose, you cad.
1: A minor league maniac. But I even had trouble with him. And I came here to take Firefly down.
3: You're getting to be a pest, Batman.
1: Speak of the devil.
3: Fascinating to watch you deal with that idiot. But let me tell you a thing or two. I'm not one of those Arkham inmates who obsessed over you day and night. In fact, I'll get along quite nicely without your interference. So I've decided to cremate you.
1: The flamethrower's heat is overwhelming. It saps my last reserve of strength, but I'm not burning. This time I came prepared.
3: You've spoiled enough of my fun, Batman!
1: 15-layer Nomex and a rebreather don't give me the edge. Oh, but they let me survive.
18: You know, Scarecrow, I like the mayor's residence. I may even move in here permanently. Of course, a few things would have to change. Every once in a while, the mayor would have to stop screaming.
3: Shut up!
2: Let me go, Joker!
19: A little more fear gas for the mayor, I think. Time for him to make another phone call.
18: Absolutely. Now that we have the police department running around like headless chickens, it's time to lay our egg!
5: So, Dr. Flanders, you say that these escapees are merely troubled children searching for meaning in their lives.
6: Oh, yes, Cassie. As I state in my new book, I'm sane and so are you.
7: Wow. This guy's getting a lot of mileage from the Arkham breakout.
10: Indeed, Master Tim. And he is...
7: Well, some psychiatrist who thought he could cure everyone in the violent ward.
10: A born optimist.
7: Wait! That guy she's approaching in the audience.
10: I see him.
5: You have a question, sir?
3: Actually, I have a number of questions. Here, take my coat.
7: Huh? Riddler! And that's a detonator in his hand.
3: What letters never found in the alphabet? What does the ball bear like to be called at home? What travels around the world but never leaves its corner? Why was the letter down?
7: Come on, Alfred. You're driving the van. That show airs live.
2: No! No! Don't! Please! Not again! Please!
16: Phone call to Mayor Crow and meet us here in the Mother Goose amusement park.
8: The screaming's coming from the slot arcade, Bullock. Somebody's got him in there. Sounds like he's being tortured.
16: Sounds like he's being murdered, Bush. Can I take a look?
8: No. Send in the SWAT team. Now.
16: Pocket, go.
17: Good morning, Kissel,
8: follow me. I don't like this. The Riddler hijacks a TV studio back in central Gotham, and we're lured into a situation we out here in Evanstown.
16: Montoya's covering the Riddler, Commish. But he ain't got the only game in town. Batman's out chasing Firefly. Who knows which nut's pulling this job?
8: Yeah, Gordon speaking.
24: Commissioner Gordon, SWAT team safely in yet?
8: Oh, my God. Get those men out of there!
3: Too late, sucker!
18: Yes! Your best phone call so far, Mayor Kroll. Oh. Happy Scarecrow.
19: I love the simple ones, Joker.
18: Good, because the best is yet to come.
3: This TV show is going out live, right, Cassie?
28: Yes.
3: Yes, Riddler?
28: Yes, Riddler.
3: Good. I want to get a large audience, but having me on the show rigged with this bomb should win tonight's Battle of the Ratings, don't you think?
28: I'm reasonably certain.
3: And your guest, Dr. Simpson Flanders, I've met before at Arkham Asylum.
30: That's right, Eddie.
3: Oh, and you've written a little book. Mm-hmm. Let's see. I'm sane, and so are you.
30: That's right, Eddie.
3: Well, you couldn't have written it with me in mind.
30: Excuse me.
3: Because I'm not sane. Sane, and I never will be. Isn't that right, Doc? And here's another one for the folks at home. What begins with a P and ends with an E and has thousands of letters in it.
31: Cut to two. Camera three. Loosen that shot on Flanders. I want to cut to you the moment he throws up.
16: We're 3 minutes to network commercial, Officer Montoya, but Riddler says if we cut picture from the studio, he'll release that button and turn Cassie into wallpaper.
32: Yeah, that's why we can't use a marksman. He releases his grip. Boom! Just keep going till the hostage negotiation...
31: Camera five. Pan wide and swing left.

0: Marksman, he releases his grip. Boom! Just keep going till the hostage negotiation...
1: Camera five, pan wide, and swing left. Oh, heck, I thought I saw that kid who's supposed to work with the Batman.
2: The one they call Robin? Here in the TV studio?
1: Yeah, red top, black cape with a yellow lining.
0: If Robin is here, where's Batman?
3: Mad Hatter. Amygdala. Film Freak. Cavalier. And... Firefly. Mostly second stringers, and they nearly took me out. The really dangerous ones are still on the street. And beyond that, the one who planned all this. Who will stand between Gotham and Bane? Yes, Jim?
4: Thank God. Batman, we're en route to Mayor Kroll's residence. Pretty sure Joker and the Scarecrow are holding him hostage, or worse.
3: I'll be there. Any sign of Riddler?
4: He made his move earlier. Hijacked a TV show. Montoya's on the scene. Thinks Robin's there.
3: Robin? Up against Riddler alone? He's not ready. And I can't do a thing to help him.
5: Come on! Who's going to solve my riddle? A whole TV studio audience and none of you can take a guess? It begins with a P. It ends with an E. It's got thousands of letters in it. I should have picked another show to debut my crime on. Maybe Enrico Rivoli or...
6: Post office. It's got thousands of letters.
5: Robin? Oh, that does it. I'm releasing the button. You're all just... what is this stuff? Oh, get it off my hand!
6: Just a little fast-acting epoxy to keep that hand from relaxing, Riddler. You don't want to bomb in the ratings, right?
5: Yeah? Well, the gag's on you, kid! Ha-ha! This bomb's just a set of chair rails wrapped in electric tape!
6: What?
5: Oh, did I waste your time? Had to duck out of a hot date tonight!
0: Thanks, Robin. I got him covered now. Keep your hands in the air, Riddler. Come on, this way.
5: Get those hands off of me!
6: Was this all a wild goose chase? Did I screw up? Batman's somewhere out there facing real danger. And I'm the victim of a classroom prank.
7: Commissioner Gordon, we got a problem.
8: I'd say so, O'Neill. The Joker and Scarecrow are holding the mayor hostage in his own mansion, unless you have a worse problem.
7: They're not in there anymore. The bomb squad think the place is booby-trapped and say it'll take an hour to get in.
8: Where's Bullock?
7: That's the other problem. Sergeant Bullock told the bomb squad to shove it, and he was going in anyway.
8: Oh, my God. There he is, by the side entrance.
9: Bullock! Okay, Commish. Door wouldn't be open if the place was rigged, right? Wrong.
3: Hold tight, Bullock.
9: Battle!
3: Could have waited. There might have been clues.
9: Are you two all right?
10: I'm alive. Thanks to the Batman.
7: Commissioner, I got a report in of an explosion at the harborside toll booth of the Gotham River Tunnel. Should I send,
8: Damn phone. Commissioner Gordon speaking.
11: Gordon, help me. Joker and Scarecrow don't know I'm making this call. They've got a rocket launcher.
12: We're at the river tunnel entrance. They just took out the...
13: Very nicely done, Mayor Kroll. Very convincing. You make the perfect bait.
5: What bait? I thought this was a diversion.
13: A diversion, Scarecrow? No, no, no, no, no. We're going to kill the Batman.
5: No way. When we combine forces, we agree to destroy the whole city, not just one man.
13: But the city, you straw-stuffed simpleton, is Batman. He'll be on his way now, expecting a trap. And we, with Mayor Kroll, of course, we'll spring it.
5: A trap? Using the river tunnel? Look at the cars in there.
13: Of course. Hand me the rocket launcher, if you please, Mayor Kroll.
9: Never.
13: Tear gas, please. Scarecrow.
9: Here you go.
13: Thank you. This is the Joker's recipe for reducing air pollution in Gotham City. To rid the east side of noisy, smelly traffic, simply take one heat-seeking projectile, close the eyes, pull the trigger, and hottest engine wins!
0: This tunnel gives me the creeps. Looks like the mouth of hell itself.
10: The power's out, Montoya, that's all. But it could be another booby trap, Commission.
8: I'm aware of that, Sergeant Bullock. But if Mayor Kroll is really in there,
3: I'll find him. And I'll bring him out.
8: Batman, you know it's a trap.
3: Of course it is. Wait here.
14: Traffic is now backed up for 6 miles on the bay side of the tunnel as police try to determine the cause of the multiple explosions.
15: Sealed off by a special squad led by Police Commissioner James Gordon. Fresh rumors of Batman's presence at the cordoned off end of the tunnel are still unsubstantiated.
5: Not bad, huh, Payne?
16: Joker and the Scarecrow do combine well for chaos. With more discipline, they might have taken the city, but I reserve that right for myself.
5: You figure the Batman will stop them?
16: You'd better, because once he gets through that tunnel, he runs our gauntlet.
3: Nearly a mile into the tunnel. And a blackness so intense, even my night lenses can't make out an image. And yet I know, I can feel, that I am being watched.

0: Is it so long since I last heard the laughter?
1: Hello, Batman. Eat me again.
2: Scarecrow.
1: Walk right up.
0: Oh, Mom. Give him the pearls. Mom. No, no. Got to be strong. This is the fear gas. But is the figure before me real? Let's see. Whoa. You're real?
2: Now, Batman. Temper.
0: Joker.
2: You idiot, Scarecrow. The fear gas only made him mad.
1: In that case, let's blast him to guano.
3: Stop the rocket launcher.
2: This tunnel's under the...

0: The roof collapses. 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And I have a choice. To seize the Joker or grab Mayor Kroll. But what choice do I really have? Joker's probably giggling himself sick right now. Maybe he'll laugh himself to death. But I must get air. Mayor Kroll, are you okay? I'll get you out of here.
1: Excuse us, my lad. There's some property you'll be holding here at the evidence store.
2: What? You got a claim number and a court date?
1: That I do, me boyo.
2: Hey, where are you? Will you can the stupid brogue and walk into the light?
1: Sure, I can do just that.
2: Oh, my God. A public cop and... Ventura!
1: Goodbye, Sergeant. And goodbye, Ventriloquist.
3: Goodbye, O'Hara. And hello, Scarface.
1: Hey, where the hell you been, bum? All these months, I'm rotting, gathering dust in some stinking police pound.
3: I'm sorry, Scarface. It won't happen again.
1: You bet it won't, pal. Not with Scarface back taking care of business.
4: Damn it! Were we wrong?
5: River cops are circling the area around the blast, Commissioner.
4: What's the point, Montoya? If his honor was down in that tunnel when it blew, he's retired from office. Permanent. Bullock! Now, who thought they saw a body floating toward this bank?
5: Commissioner, over here!
4: There's Mayor Kroll! I'll send for the paramedics. Your Honor, how'd you escape the tunnel? We almost gave you up.
6: He never gave up.
4: The Batman?
6: Grabbed me in his cape. It formed an air pocket. Well, he swam to an emergency hatchway. It was jammed, but he opened it somehow. His lungs must have been bursting. He never gave up.
4: Where is he now? Does he need help?
6: He must, but he staggered away. I heard his car start up. Guess he's gone home to rest. God knows he needs it.
0: Don't remember getting to the car. Recall the ride home only in snatches. Cave. Home. Can't wear this costume in the house. Promised Alfred. But where is Alfred? Oh, concentrate. Nearly at the Batcave access door. The clock hand set at the precise hour my parents were murdered. And it's unlocked. Strange. Not like Alfred, too.
7: Alfred?
8: I left him alive, Mr. Bruce Wayne. It is not your underlings I want, Batman.
7: Bane! In Wayne Manor!
8: It is you, and you will scream my name.
7: Bane, here in Wayne Manor, you know who I am.
8: My senses are quickened in ways which give me insights denied to other men. Insights which ensure my survival. For no disguise can hide my enemies from me. This Bruce Wayne is nothing but a mask, which no longer serves your purposes, Batman.
7: What has all this been about? Freeing the inmates from Arkham. Watching me wear myself down trying to recapture them.
8: I was a child in a jail filled with the dregs of the earth. But a vision sustained me that I would survive those days of terror, those nights of fitful dark dreams, when dark winged creatures would torment me. And that one day I would rule a great city the way I ruled that jail, by defeating the dark winged creature that haunted my tortured nights.
7: You would kill just...
8: I would kill for anything. I would kill to silence a grating voice, to darken the light in eyes that dared look at me.
7: Yours is a madness I cannot allow to run free. You must be brought down, whatever the cost.
8: You will pay dearly.
7: Oh, rib gone.
6: Master Bruce!
7: Alfred, save yourself. Run.
8: Ah!
7: I'm child's play for this monster. Burned out from a thousand desperate fights. Racing for death my whole life. A life begotten in death.
9: The pearls, lady. Hand them over.
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10: Father, no, wait!
11: 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Must get help. Next door. Fetch Timothy before it's too late.
10: Warning. Seismic anomaly detected in back camp.
8: It is over. You are nothing.
12: Robin.
8: Beg for mercy. Scream my name.
12: Go to hell.
8: You want death? 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And I will break you. 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

0: 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Away!
1: A fiery horse with a speed of light, a cloud of dust, and a hearty, "Hi-yo, Silver!" The Lone Ranger.

0: In the early days of the western United States, bands of outlaws roamed the southern frontier. They lived by smuggling and cattle rustling. And it was not until the masked rider of the plains started his great fight for law and order that the border country was made safe for honest men and women. It was the Lone Ranger's strength and courage, his daring and resourcefulness that blazed a trail for justice and made possible the winning of the West. Return with us now to those thrilling days of yesteryear. From out of the past come the thundering hoofbeats of the great horse Silver. The Lone Ranger rides again.
1: Come on, Silver! We're heading south for the border. There's going to be trouble. High on Silver, away!
0: Jim Hawkins was branded by his father's hanging. He fought against the unspoken verdict that condemned him. At last, he was ready to admit defeat.
2: Oh, it's no use, Ma. I can't beat things in this town, no matter how hard I try. There ain't a man in town who'll trust me. I'm getting out.
3: You've done your best, son. Ain't no one knows that any better than I do.
2: Why won't they give me a chance to prove that I ain't a crook? Why should I have to pay for what Pa done?
3: I know it ain't fair, Jim, but... Well, I reckon it's just human nature, that's all. Oh, if only that father of yours had... Ain't no use talking about that now.
2: If I'd been a horse thief, a cattle rustler, almost anything else, I might have been able to live here. But, Ma,
3: I... Oh, well. I know, Jimmy. I know all about it, my boy. And I... Well, it hurts to admit it, but there's no use trying to go on here. Everybody here knows about your Pa.
2: Smuggler. Smuggling dope into this country. Oh, it makes me... I can't even think of it without hating that man. Other fellas' fathers, well, they can look up to him and learn things from him.
3: Don't think about it, Jim. Don't help none. It just makes you bitter.
2: I know. Well, Ma, the only thing is, what'll you do?
3: Go on living here, Jim.
2: But you'll be alone.
3: Oh, you needn't worry about me. Just you set out for some place where you ain't known. Make a place for yourself, and then let me hear from you. I'll join you when you get settled, if you want me to.
2: Want you to? Oh, Ma, you know doggone well I do. What the...
4: Hello, Jim.
2: Who are you?
3: Masked.
4: May I come in?
2: No, get out of here. I don't want nothing to do with a masked man.
4: 1 minute.
2: No, I tell you, get out or I'll...
4: You'll what, Hawkins?
2: Well, I'll throw you out.
4: Perhaps you could.
3: Jim, don't talk so. You'll make the outlaw mad and he'll shoot.
4: I'm not an outlaw, Mrs. Hawkins.
2: I don't care who you are. Get out. It's bad enough as it is now. Everyone has me tagged for a crook. They find masked men here, they'll likely hang me on general principles.
4: Why?
2: Huh?
4: Why are you looked on as a crook, Hawkins?
2: None of your business. I am, that's all. Now you
4: get... Because of your father?
2: So you know about him?
4: Well, that's why I came here. Are you planning to leave home?
2: What's it look like?
4: It looks as if you are. That fits perfectly into my plans.
3: What are you talking about, mister?
4: Now won't you calm down, both of you? Listen to me.
3: Ain't no choice but to listen.
2: Oh, you...
3: Jimmy, you sit and listen to the man. Better do that than get shot.
4: You've been facing a pretty stiff battle, haven't you, Jim?
2: Yes, but what's it to you?
4: You're going to leave. You're going to leave this town and go out and find something that'll give you a living.
2: Well?
4: When your father was captured, it didn't by any means smash the smuggling ring. You know that, don't you?
2: Paul wasn't the ringleader.
4: No. He was just the man who was caught, that's all. The law blamed him for everything that was done and let it go at that. But the smuggling is still going on.
2: What do I care?
4: You don't care?
2: Ain't none of my affair. And I've heard all I want to hear. Now, you get out of here.
4: Just a minute.
2: Well?
4: You're going to hear a lot more, Jim. You're going to hear enough to make you hate these men who smuggle drugs across the border just as much as I do. You're going to hear all about their activities, the methods they have of beating the law. You're going to learn to help me.
2: Help you? Well, help you what?
4: Accomplish the purpose I came to this part of the country for. Then, when we finish talking, you're going to leave this town, just as you had planned.

0: The outlaw camp was well hidden in a dense woods, miles from town and close to the border. A solitary horseman reined up at the edge of the clearing, dismounted, and hurried toward the leader of the band.
1: Martin, I've done the best I could of scouting around. I learned a few things.
2: Well, Stuart, talking that bat, what did you learn?
1: About the Hawkins kid. You know what we suspicioned.
2: Yeah.
1: He was right. Hawkins did have a lot of the cash he took in hid away.
2: Well, that
3: all in our honor, sir.
1: That's what he done. He went to the hangman's rope without ever squealing on the rest of us. We thought he was first rate for that. But he also went without telling us where the cash he had was hid.
3: That was our cash.
1: Sure it was.
2: There must have been plenty of it, too. Go on, Bert.
1: Listen, Mart,
4: we should have got to Hawkins and had a talk.
2: Shut up, Lefty. We couldn't show ourselves that much. The law was waiting for just that.
1: Well, let me talk, will you?
2: Go on, Bert.
1: The kid is fixing to leave home. Do you know why?
2: Why?
3: I got the cash.
1: That's right. He knows where the cash is hidden. He's going after it. That gives us a chance to...
2: You sure it ain't a trap of some sort?
1: Well, how can it be a trap? The kid's hated by everyone in town. Him and his ma will pull stakes as soon as he gets his hands on the cash.
2: How'd you learn this?
1: I got ways of knowing things.
3: Listen, you thick skull coyote.
4: Mark, let go of me.
3: Don't try to pull any of that know-it-all stuff on me. I ask a question, I want an answer. No beating around the bush.
4: All right, then let me go. I'll tell you.
2: Talk.
1: I met a critter. Two of them, in fact.
2: Who?
1: I don't know who. One was a redskin. The other had a mask on his face.
2: Yeah, then what? What'd they say?
1: Well, I seen the mask, and we sort of got to talking and sizing each other up.
2: Get to the point.
1: I'm getting to it. From what he said, I got the idea that he knowed about the cash and dope old Hawkins hid away. Hawkins must have talked some while he was in jail. This masked hombre was after the cash.
2: Did he know where it was?
1: Well, all he knowed was that the kid knowed where it was, and he was figuring on getting the true facts from the kid.
2: Hey, how long ago is this?
1: Well, it was late afternoon. I hightailed here pronto. Figuring we could ride out and maybe do something about it.
2: Confound your height, Bat. Let that learn you.
4: Mart, what'd you have to knock me down for?
3: Wasting time. You could have told us that in the first place. We could have been riding. Fetch out the horses.
5: All right, boss. Get the horses here. Come on, fetch them out, pronto.
3: Throw water on that fire. Hurry it up. Get the fire out so it ain't seen. Every man is riding with us tonight. We ain't taking no chances. What you waiting for? Get up, Bat. On your feet and quick about it.
4: I am. You almost busted my jaw.
3: Shut up. You sure you got your guns and rifles? Hurry up, them horses. We got miles to travel.
5: I'm ready.
3: Mount up, all of you. Hurry it up. We're fetching in some gas. Meet at the shack near Red Rock. Get that? We have to scatter. We'll meet at Red Rock. Now follow me.

0: Man, look. Look over there. Them riders.
1: I seen them out.
0: One of them ain't the Redskin, I'm crazy.
1: One is. The other is the masked man.
2: I know Jim Hawkins, and that's him all right enough.
0: Fan out. Fan out and surround them.
2: I'll take this way.
0: Take all three of them alive. If they shoot, shoot to wound them, not to kill them.
2: Yeah, all right.
0: All right there. We want you. Start shooting, we drill you.
3: Oh, there.
4: Hey, what's this mean?
0: Rain up there. You're covered. Don't make no fast play.
3: Who are you?
4: What's the idea?
0: I'll tell you what the idea is after we get settled. Now just shove along with us and we'll talk when we get to where we're going.
3: And where do you think you're taking us?
0: You'll see.
5: Remember me, mister?
3: Oh, you. Yes, I remember you.
5: Never know who you're talking to, do you? Let me introduce my boss, Mart Manners.
3: Manners, huh?
0: That's me. And I'll do the talking. Take their guns, boys.
3: 1 minute.
0: Well,
3: if you want to talk, we'll go along with you and talk. If you want to make prisoners of us and take our guns and put ropes on us, we'll argue the point.
0: So that's it, stranger.
3: That's it, Manners.
0: Well, you talk like your manners. Right along, then. We won't argue no points just yet. Come on. We'll talk when we get to where we're going.
3: Come on, Silver.

0: Last man in here, shut the door.
1: There you are, Martin.
0: Put him in outside, Gordon.
1: Yep.
2: I'll get another box to sit on.
0: Never mind. Our guest can stand for the time.
3: Before we start talking, get the boy out of here.
0: Stranger, do you hanker to give me orders?
3: If you want to talk, Manners, you'll do what I say. Get Hawkins upstairs. Send a guard with him.
0: Go along, Lefty. Take him up.
4: Now, hold on. I got something to say about this.
3: You have nothing to say at the present time, Hawkins. Get going.
0: Move!
4: All right. You needn't rob me.
3: Tutter. You sit with your back to the wall in case any of these crooks get notions of jumping me from behind.
5: Tonto, do it.
0: All right, stranger. You seem to have had your say. I suppose I have mine.
3: I'm not finished yet, Manners. It looks to me as if we're after the same thing. Isn't that it?
0: How do I know what you were after?
3: Your man told you, didn't he?
6: Mort, I...
0: Shut up, bud.
3: I admit I hate to split with you and your gang. On the other hand, it might not have been possible for me to get what we want alone. I needed help.
0: Well, I don't happen to need no help. How does that strike you?
3: You don't need help?
0: No. I'll get the information from the kid. And then, where would you come in? You talk of splitting with me. That's a good one.
3: Laugh.
0: I am.
3: When you get finished, tell me. And I'll tell you something you didn't know.
0: Well?
3: No matter how much Jim Hawkins wanted to, he couldn't tell you where that cash is hidden.
0: What?
3: Neither could he tell you where there's any dope hidden.
0: But have you been...
6: Of course, I told you all I knowed.
3: There's one man known only to me who can help.
6: Well, of all the...
3: And that man will talk only to Jim Hawkins.
0: Hold on, mister. What are you saying there?
3: Hawkins has to be taken to a certain place to talk to a certain man. That man will give Jim Hawkins information that'll help us.
0: I think you're lying.
3: Well, we'll let it go at that. Go on and talk to Hawkins and see what you gain by it.
0: By thunder, I will. Boys!
2: Yeah, boss?
0: Keep an eye on this masked man.
3: One thing, Manners.
0: Well?
3: If you want help from me, you might get it. But that depends on you. You try any torture on the boy, and try to make a prisoner of Tonto and me, and I promise you'll never get any help from us.
0: Hey, Sebby. I'm hanged if I don't think you mean what you said at that. Stranger, I sure like your way of talking. Why don't you take off that mask and let's be friends?
3: Why?
0: Well, together we could do plenty.
3: I accomplish what I want generally without help.
0: I wouldn't be surprised if you did it, then. Sit down.
3: Now, what's your suggestion?
0: You sit right there and be comfortable while I have a little talk with Jim Hawkins. Come along, Pat.
2: What are you going to do, Mart?
0: Try a few things on Hawkins and see if that masked man's telling the truth. If the kid knows where the cash is hid, I know ways to make him tell. And if he tells, we can get rid of the masked man and the redskin instead of splitting with him.
7: The curtain falls on the first act of our Lone Ranger story. Before the next exciting scenes, please permit us to pause for just a few moments.

0: Now to continue our story. The Lone Ranger waited on the lower floor of the house at Red Rock, while Mark Manners went upstairs to the room where Jim Hawkins was being held. The outlaw had planned to force young Hawkins to reveal the hiding place for a large sum of money.
1: What's up, Mark?
2: Hawkins and Mary?
1: Sure.
2: I'll have a talk with him. Come on, Bat. Well, Hawkins.
3: What do you want?
2: Oh, just a little talk. Sit down, Jim.
3: I'll stand.
2: By Juniper, you sure look a lot like your old man. Leaner, but the face is a dead ringer.
3: That ain't what you come here to talk about, Manners.
2: No, you're right, Hawkins. That ain't what I come here to talk about.
4: We aim to find out why...
2: Shut up.
4: Oh, get to the point, boss. We're wasting time.
2: Yeah. Hawkins, we aim to know where that cash is hidden.
3: I don't know nothing about it.
2: Now, that's just what I figured you'd say. I'll ask you some more, and you'll say the same thing. So let's just skip over all the preliminary palaver and get right to the point of things. You got a maw, ain't you?
3: You leave her out of this.
2: That's just what I'd like to do. I'd hate like everything to bring your maw into this. In the first place, she's an old lady, and she's had a hard life. She's sure entitled to have some peace and quiet in her old age. She wouldn't have none if we was to get mad at you.
3: Why, you...
4: Get back there.
2: Don't do nothing careless, Jim. Now, we want that cash. Your old man stole it from us, and it's ours.
3: I don't know anything about it.
2: Where's it at?
3: I tell you, I don't know...
2: Stop it! You're down to brass tacks. Maybe you don't savvy the way I talk. I wasn't coming right up with what I aimed to do in so many words. But it looks like straight talk is the only kind you savvy.
3: I savvy your talk, all right.
4: It'll be hard to handle, boss.
2: Quite bad. Hawkins, get this straight. You'll either tell us where the cash is hid right now, or I'll send two of my best men out to pay a call on your mother. When they get there...
3: Boss! You skunk!
1: I'll get you for that!
2: No, you... Hold it back!
1: Boss, he'll get you! You need help, boss!
2: No, shut that door! Hawkins, hit me like that was just about the biggest mistake you ever made in all your life.
3: I'll do the same again if you mention more.
2: You won't do the same again because I won't be off guard like I was. I ain't going to hit you back. But in just about 2 minutes, I'm starting Bat out from here. He's heading for town, and he's calling at your house with a couple of men. Now, where at is that cash?
3: Listen, Manners, I don't know. I swear I don't know. I'd tell you if I knew where the cash was, wouldn't I? Why shouldn't I tell you? I ain't in with a gang. I don't want none of that cash. All I want is a chance to go straight and make a home for Ma.
2: Where's the cash?
3: I swear I don't know. Leave my Ma alone. You want me, you can do what you want, but leave her.
2: Come on, Ben.
3: No, no, Ma, don't do it.
2: Ready to talk?
3: I can't tell what I don't know. Wait, won't you listen to reason? Don't listen to me.
2: Keep him in there.
1: All right, boss.
5: What do you think, Mart?
2: She don't know nothing. He's telling the truth.
5: That's what I figured. Sure had a lot of gall to take a poke at you.
2: Yeah. Well, he'll pay for that before I'm done with him. Reckon we ain't no choice but to take up with the masked man.
5: And take up with him till we learn where the cash is, Mart. And do for him and the Redskin. Yeah. And Jim.
2: Why not?
6: Well, Manners, what did you find out?
2: Hey, look here, stranger. How long will it take to go and see this man you spoke of?
6: Hawkins will have to go with me.
2: Yeah, he ain't the only one who'll go with you.
6: I'll take Tonto along,
2: too. No, you won't. You'll take me and Bat. Tonto will stay right here where he is.
6: Very well, have it your way.
2: When are you starting?
6: First thing in the morning.
2: Good enough. We'll all start the first thing in the morning.

0: following morning, the Lone Ranger, Jim, and the two outlaws rode to a small general store in town.
1: This is the place, huh?
2: Well, this is it, Manners. I'll go into the store with Hawkins.
1: What's the matter with all of us gone?
2: Do you think the storekeeper will talk in front of you and Beth?
1: Well,
2: he'll know who you two are. He'll know that Jim won't get a cent.
1: What about that mask of yours?
2: Don't worry about the mask.
1: Why not?
2: Because I said so. Don't you think I know what I'm doing? I had everything planned before I met you.
1: Yeah.
3: He's right about that, Mart.
1: Yeah, said something, mister, about needing me and my men. What did you mean?
2: I have an idea that it'll take you to get at the dope and cash after I find out where it is.
1: Well, go on then. Get off the horse, Hawkins.
4: Very well.
1: Remember now, stranger, no double-crossing. Me and Bat will be watching you right to the doorway. The first sign of any attempt to get us into trouble will mean plenty of trouble for you.
2: Come on, Hawkins.
5: Hi there, Jim. What do you want? A masked man.
6: Shut up.
5: I said, what's this, a stick-up?
2: We aren't going to rob you. Get to the back of the store.

0: What do you think of the setup, Mart?
1: Well, so far it's all right.
0: Watch them two inside now. Don't let them put anything over on us.
1: I ain't gonna.
0: They've cooked the storekeeper to the bag. I can see him talking over the counter
1: there. I got eyes, ain't I?
0: Sure. Look, the masked man's got a gun in his hand. Now, what do you think that means?
1: It means he ain't taking no chances. I'd sure like to have that hombre in our outfit.
0: Wouldn't be smart, though, boss.
1: Why not?
0: There's something about him. Inside of a month's time, he'd be bossing the outfit.
1: What?
0: Now, don't get sore. I don't mean nothing against you. It's just that he sure has a smart style about him. He plays his cards real close and cautious.
2: Hey, boss!
1: Shut the kid, the fool!
3: We've
1: got
3: to get out of here in a hurry.
1: What'd you shoot him for?
4: Get out of here! Stop! Stop them!
1: Get out there! Come on! Why in thunder did you do that?
3: He was squealing on your gang.
2: Why that double-crossing upstart?
3: We've got to move in a hurry. I don't know how much he had a chance to say. I stopped him as fast as I could.
1: Why didn't you stop the storekeeper as well? You'll spend it all over town in no time.
3: We've got to move. Get back to Red Rock and get the gang. Clear out of the country till things cool off.
2: Have we got
3: to
2: do that?
3: Of course we do. Think it over.

0: Red Rock, Mark Manners lost no time in putting his gang to work.
1: Tell you that, Steph. Get it in the saddlebags. We ain't leaving nothing here.
2: Whatever's left might be used as evidence against you.
3: I got my saddlebags loaded, boss.
1: Then turn in and help the others. How much time do you figure we got?
2: I don't know. There's no use figuring the time. Get packed and moved as fast as you can.
1: If only we didn't have to cross the border.
2: You've no choice. The troopers on this side are anxious to get you and your gang members. Once they get the news that you're around here, they'll make it too hot for you.
1: Did the old man tell where the Hawkins stuff was?
2: No.
4: Hey, Mart, I'm ready to shove off.
1: Keep your horse here ready, then.
2: Something important to tell all your men at one time, Manners. Can you get them in the house before we leave?
1: You got something to tell them. Tell me and I'll tell them.
2: I'll tell them if you can persuade them to go inside. Of course, they might not want to waste the time.
1: They might not want it. Say, are you hitting that they won't do what I say?
2: Well...
1: Hey, all you men, inside with you. Hurry up with the last of them saddlebags. And inside for something important.
3: We ought to get shoving off.
4: We ought to make the border.
1: That says inside.
4: Hey, what's the idea?
1: In with you and don't give me no argument.
2: That's it.
1: I'll make this as fast as you can, mister.
2: Well, well. Tonto.
1: Quiet down, men. The last hombre has something he wants to tell us. All right, stranger, get going.
2: I happen to be in a position to tell all of you men a few things that you didn't know before.
3: Well, tell them then, and let's get going.
2: In the first place, I don't know a thing about any cash or dope that Hawkins held out on by you men. In fact, I don't think there was any such thing. In the second place, his son has had a hard time trying to live down the bad name his father gave him. In fact, the only way for the boy to redeem that name would be to lead in the capture of all of you men.
1: What are you getting at, stranger?
3: Stop talking about capture.
2: When Jim Hawkins was in the general store in town, he realized it was his big chance. If only he could tell what he had learned and lead the troopers to this place.
1: So he popped off and you shot him, is that it?
2: If you stop interrupting, I'll be finished much sooner.
4: Yeah, keep still, boss. Let him get done so as we can move.
2: Of course, even if Hawkins did manage to bring the troopers here, he'd have a hard time proving you were the gang that had been engaged in smuggling the dope. The only way he could do that would be to catch you with all of the dope and the cash and the papers you possess. All of those things were buried, well concealed.
4: Hey, they ain't now. We got them all out.
1: But the kid's gone, you. You shot him, didn't you, stranger?
2: I shot, yes. Now listen to me until I finish. You wondered who I am. Well, this may tell you. Catch it, Mart.
1: What the... I got it. Hey, what's this bullet for?
2: Look it over. Maybe it won't mean anything to you. Maybe it will.
1: Yeah.
3: What's there to it, boss?
1: This here looks to be made out of silver.
2: That's right. Now, before any of you get ideas...
4: The Lone Ranger!
1: What's that? Silver. Are you the Lone Ranger?
2: I was about to say, before you get ideas, look behind you.
4: Soldiers! Troopers!
3: The army!
5: Throw down your guns and we open fire!
1: We've been double-crossed!
3: We gotta fight first!
2: They're
3: all captured. Take the men into custody. Take them into custody. We have everything required to hang every last man of this guy.
1: It's a double cross. It's a frame-up.
3: You're doggone right at his manners. I wasn't shot at all. No, siree. That bullet didn't hit me. It was just to make you rats start packing while I was left where I could bring the army here to get you.
4: Come on,
3: save your breath.
2: Jim, remember that your mother's waiting to hear this great news.
3: Wait till I tell Ma. Wait till the town hears. By the name of Hawkins means something now. They'll all be talking about Jim Hawkins and the Lone Ranger.
6: Hail, Silver! Hoover!

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4: 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We've got another rootin' tootin' Wild Bill Hickok adventure story for you from that famous talking cereal, Kellogg's Rice Krispies. Snap, crackle, pop.
2: Today, Kellogg's Rice Krispies, the world's only talking cereal, brings you Wild Bill Hickok. Transcribed in Hollywood and starring Guy Madison as Wild Bill and Andy Devine as his pal Jingles. In just 30 seconds, you'll hear the exciting story, One Wrong Bullet. You know, the Kellogg folks up in Battle Creek picked a mighty good name when they called their golden rice puffs Rice Krispies. Yes, sir, they sure are crisp. Why, as soon as you pour on milk or cream, Rice Krispies break into their little song, Snap, Crackle, Pop, to tell you how crisp and good-tasting they are. Say, why not sit down to a big bowl of Rice Krispies tomorrow morning? Kellogg's Rice Krispies, the only talking cereal in the whole wide world. United States Marshal Wild Bill Hickok and his big deputy Jingles never knew when or where the dangers of the Old West might strike. Certainly they had no warning of the dramatic chain of events set off by one wrong bullet.

0: This has been a nice trip, Bill. 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We're still getting paid for it.
1: Well, we have to get lucky once in a while, Jingles.
0: All we have to do is pick up some papers and take them back to Santa Fe. You know, I feel like a mailman instead of a deputy marshal.
1: Maybe the boss thought we needed a vacation, so he gave us an easy job for a change.
0: Bill, as long as we ain't no hurry, can't we stop down here by the river and have ourselves a little swim? It's awful hot and dusty on the trail.
1: I don't see why not. Might do us a lot of good. Get over there, Buckshot.
0: Yeah, get around, Joker. You and Buckshot can get a drink and a rest.
1: There's a nice deep pool there, Jingles, right by that grove of cottonwood.
0: Yeah, that's real pretty. In fact, it looks so cool and shady, I might just stay right here and let you pick me up on your way back.
1: Oh, Buckshot, easy,
0: boy. Joker.
1: Let's unsaddle the horses, Jingles, and we can have lunch here after a swim.
0: Yeah, every once in a while, Bill Hickok, you get a real good idea. I like that one.
1: You sure got a happy grin on your face, partner.
0: Why not? I feel good. You know, we get so darn busy dodging bullets and chasing owl hoots, we sort of forget what a beautiful country we got out here in the West.
1: It's mighty big country, and it's sort of rough and raw, but it's real pretty.
0: Yeah. Sometimes when you see a sunset painting 100 miles of sky, or turn your horse out across 1,000,000 acres of desert wildflowers on a spring morning, you know, you feel awful lucky. Oh, I'm talking silly, Bill.
1: No, you're not, partner. You're just saying what a lot of Westerners feel. All right, how about that swim?
0: Yes, sir, Reed Bobson. Now, you just wait till I peel off these buckskins.
1: I wonder how cold it's going to be.
0: Yeah, I'll let you know in a minute. I'm going to take me a long run and jump and get wet all at one time.
1: All right, let's go.
0: Here I go. That's more than 20 feet down a well. Wow, wow, wow.
1: That's good for you. Give you plenty of pep.
0: I'm going to need plenty of pep just to get my shivering done, Bill.
1: Oh, come on. Swim out to the middle and die. Warm you up.
0: No, all right. Might as well have some fun now that I'm in it.
1: You swim pretty good, partner.
0: I should. I'm built just like a Mississippi steamboat.
1: You're warming up, Benny?
0: Yeah. As long as I keep swimming, I'll be all right.
1: Hey, I can touch bottom here.
0: So can I, Bill. I'm getting out, Bill. It feels good, but it's still awful cold.
2: You stay right where you are.
0: Bill.
1: Now, where'd he come from?
2: You know where I came from. You've been trailing me for 2 days.
0: Now, that ain't true.
2: You shut up and stand right there. I don't want to pull a trigger on you, but I will if you come a step closer.
1: What's this all about, young fella?
0: Yeah, you ain't nothing but a youngster. You got no call to be sticking a gun at a couple of lawmen.
2: Yeah, I know. I know all about you two lawmen. You sure must think I'm dangerous to send Wild Bill Hickok and Jingles after me.
0: But we ain't after you. You think we'd stop for a swim if we were chasing somebody?
1: I know who you are. You're the Panhandle Kid. The sheriff arrested you for the Wells Fargo holdup where the driver was shot.
2: I didn't do that. I told them I didn't and they wouldn't believe me.
0: Well, now, it seems to me they found part of the stolen money in your saddlebags, Kid.
2: Yeah, but I didn't put it there. I don't know how it got there. I told them, but they wouldn't believe me. They put me in jail, but I got away and I ain't going back. You hear me? You or nobody else ain't taking me back. I didn't do it, and I ain't going to jail for it.
0: All right, now, Sonny, just calm down.
2: Don't call me Sonny. Don't try to climb out of that river.
1: Take it easy, Jingles. He's so scared he's liable to pull that trigger.
2: I ain't a killer, Marshal Hickok, or a hold-up man neither. But I'll shoot if I have to get away.
1: I think you would. How about talking this over?
2: No. All right. I know what I'm doing. I'm taking your horses and guns down the trail about 10 miles. I'll leave you tied there. It'll give me a head start so you'll never catch me.
0: Now, running away won't do you no good.
2: Yeah, tell that to the sheriff. He wouldn't listen to me. You get that? He wouldn't listen.
0: Yeah, we heard you.
2: All right, I'm leaving now. You stay right there in the water till I'm out of sight.
0: Bill, this is silly. Now I'm cold. I'm going after that little squirt.
1: Jingle.
2: I told you to stay there.
0: Yes, sir.
2: Get up there.
1: He means what he says, bud.
0: Yeah, that's what I found out. Well, it's cold in the water, but I ain't moving a step till he's clear

0: Recognize that sound, Charlie?
1: Sounds like a hammer banging on an anvil. Am I close?
0: Well, closer than a cow poking his six gun. That's how a smithy's shop sounds before a drive. And believe me, that's mighty sweet music to hear, too. Knowing your horse is shoed up right just before you hit the trail.
1: Well, Slim, that music's as familiar to me as...
0: Well, if you're fixing to say it's as familiar as Kellogg's Rice Krispies talk, Charlie, I'm going to beat you to it. Because that's the kind of talk I like best at breakfast. The way Rice Krispies go snap, crackle, and pop when you pour on milk or cream. You know, that's their way of telling you how crisp they are.
1: And when you slice up a banana or add your favorite fruit to those crispy Rice Krispies, well, you've got yourself a breakfast dish that's hard to beat.
0: Well, you can't beat Rice Krispies, Wranglers. If you want a cereal that's downright good eating, one that speaks right up and tells you how crisp it is when you pour on milk or cream, one that stays crisp right down to the last spoonful.
1: That's right. So, why don't you Wranglers ask Mom to get you a box or two of Rice Krispies next time she's shopping? That's Kellogg's Rice Krispies, the only talking cereal in the whole wide world. Wild Bill and Jingles, swimming in the river, were confronted by the gun of a desperate young lad named the Panhandle Kid. He took their horses and guns and threatened to shoot them if they tried to capture him for an express robbery he said he didn't commit.
2: The Panhandle Kid figured this out pretty well, didn't he, Jingles?
3: Yeah, he sure did. Took our horses and guns and left our saddles.
2: We have to hike 10 miles in the hot sun to get our horses, then ride bareback 10 miles to pick up the rest of our gear.
3: Yeah, and even if he left the horses where he said he would, still have half a day's head start on us.
2: Well, I think we'll find the horses any minute now. Somehow I've got the feeling the kid was telling the truth.
3: I did too, Bill, but he was so doggone scared and desperate, he gave me the willies. Hey, there's Buckshot and Joker right under that big old oak tree.
2: Yep, he tied the horses in the shade and hung our gun belts in the tree. That's just one more reason to make me think he's on the level. Just as soon as we're ready to travel again, we'll start looking into this express robbery and see what it's all about, Jingles.
3: You think maybe somebody else did the holdup and planted some of the money in the kid's saddlebag?
2: It's happened before, partner. Howdy there, Buckshot. Here we are.
3: Well, you sure do look good to me, Joker. I ain't walked 10 miles since I got left behind at a Sunday school picnic when I was 9 years old.
2: Well, you're through walking for a while, Jingles. Get your guns off that tree and let's hit the trail. We got a lot of riding to do from here on out.

0: here comes the stage, Bill. Sure hope old Barney can tell us something.
1: Barney was driving the day it was held up, Jingle. He's the only one that saw the robbery.
0: Oh, hold up there. Howdy, Barney. Have a good trip. Fine, Jingle, fine. Hi there, Bill.
1: Hello, Barney. Say, can we talk to you for a minute?
0: Sure, sure. Oh, now stand still now. Yeah. Yeah, now that the sheriff's got the Panhandle Kid locked up tight, I don't reckon we'll have no more trouble with holdups.
2: I guess you ain't heard yet, Barney.
0: Heard what?
1: The Panhandle Kid broke out of jail and escaped.
0: He did? Well, I'll be darned. I better look out for trouble next trip.
1: Why the next trip?
0: Because I'll be carrying another payroll for the Bluebird Mine. That's what he got from me the last time.
2: Barney, you sure it was the Panhandle Kid that got that payroll?
0: Sure, I'm sure. He was wearing a red shirt and riding a pinto horse just like the fella that struck me up. And the sheriff found part of the money in his saddlebag.
1: Yeah, I know. Did you see his face?
0: Yeah, I saw it after they got him in jail. During holdup, though, he was wearing a bandana over his face.
1: Then you can't really be sure it was the same man.
0: What are you getting at, Marshal?
2: Oh, we don't think the Panhandle Kid is the one that did it.
0: Oh, Jingles, you ain't serious. Same horse, same description, caught him with some of the money, and, well, not only that, he used to work at the Bluebird Mine, knew when payday was and how they brought the money in.
1: I didn't know that, Barney. Maybe they had the right man after all. Who owns a Bluebird?
0: A fella right here in Santa Fe, name of Peter Clark. Oh, but he never goes near it. Manager is a young fella called Glazer. You'll find him out at the mine.
1: All right, thanks for the help, Barney. Come on, Jingles. I guess our next stop is a Bluebird.

0: That's close enough, Spot.
1: Whoa, boy.
0: Everybody else will be up at the mill at this time. Glazer ought to be alone in the office.
1: Yeah, there he is.
0: All right, Glazer, get him up.
2: Huh? Oh. Oh. Well, if it isn't the panhandle kid.
0: Get away from the desk. I know you keep a gun in the drawer.
2: Well, of course, kid. I'm not taking any chances with a desperate hold-up man like you.
0: All right. Stand there while I talk to you.
2: Oh, I don't know what you want to talk about. You had a job here and you quit. Well, I sure ain't going to hire you back after what's happened.
0: I don't want a job. I want to know where the rest of that payroll money is.
2: The money, huh? Well, you should know. You're the one that stole it.
0: You know who stole that money, Glazer. You forget I worked here in the office. I used to help you with the books.
2: Not all the books.
0: No. No, just the set you kept for Mr. Clark in Santa Fe.
2: What do you mean?
0: Those books were all right, Glazer. But I'll bet you've got another set somewhere.
2: You're out of your mind. You're crazy.
0: Yeah, I was crazy at first. Scared when I was arrested. But after I got away, I got to thinking. And I got it all figured out.
2: I don't know what you're talking about, you little crook.
0: You're the crook. You were short in your books, the ones you kept hidden. You knew about the payroll and held up the stage. You wore a shirt like mine, rode a horse like mine, planted some of the money in my saddlebags. But you're the one that did it. You hear me, Glazer? You're the one that did it.
1: Shut up.
0: I won't shut up. I'm going to...
2: Little punk. Couldn't even shoot me when I jumped him. But he was smart enough to figure it out. Well, that'll be all he'll ever figure out. Nobody will ever see the Panhandle Kid again, and they'll just figure the bandit escaped for good. Come on, wake up, smart boy.
1: Wake up!
2: I want you to see what's going to happen to you. Yeah, that's better.
3: Ooh, what?
2: Made a mistake, didn't you?
3: Glazer? Glazer, what are you going to do?
2: I'm going to kill you. With your own gun, you know too much.
3: No, no, don't. Hey, wait a minute.
2: Now what?
3: Look who's coming up the trail.
2: Huh?
3: Wild Bill Hickok and Jingles. I never thought I'd be glad to see them.

0: What do you expect to find at the mine, Bill?
1: I don't know exactly, Jingles, but Blazier, the manager, is the only man besides the kid who knew about the payroll money.
0: Well, let's stop in the office and see what we can find out.
1: Jingles, that shot came from the office. Get up there, Buckshot!
0: Hop, Joker! What's going on here, anyhow?
1: Hey, look over there. A Pinto horse.
0: Pinto? Bill, that's the Panhandle Kid.
1: Could be, Jingles.
0: Whoa, Joker, whoa. Why'd that crazy kid come back here, Bill?
1: I don't know. Careful now.
0: Bill, it's a kid.
2: Bill? Jingles? I'm shot.
1: Who did it, kid?
2: At the back door. Get him.
0: Billy's passed out.
1: Let me look out the back.

0: Slim, you savvy some Mexican talk, don't you? What's a mesa?
1: Well, Charlie, mesas are pretty common out where I come from. They're big, flat-topped rock formations with steep sides. Their squat tops reminded someone, I reckon, of a table. Mesa is the Mexican word for table.
0: Table, huh? Mm-hmm. Of course, when I think of table, I think of Kellogg's Rice Krispies. Say, I wonder how you'd say snap, crackle, and pop south of the border.
1: You got me stumped there, Charlie, but I can tell you one thing. Kellogg's Rice Krispies speak everyone's language. Soon as you pour on the milk or cream, Rice Krispies speak right up with their merry little snap, crackle, and pop to tell you how crisp they are. And everyone who's ever eaten a spoonful of Rice Krispies know that they taste even better than they sound. Right, Charlie?
0: That crisp goodness of Rice Krispies gets my vote every time. And when you put fresh or frozen fruit over this talking cereal, your mouth will water that much more. Rice Krispies, delicious.
1: Well, partners, if you didn't sit down to a big bowl of Kellogg's Rice Krispies this morning, why not have Mom lasso you a large-sized box the next time she's in the grocery store? That way your whole family can enjoy the crispest, tastiest, mouth-wateringest breakfast they ever set a spoon to. That's Kellogg's Rice Krispies, the only talking cereal in the whole wide world.
2: While Bill Hickok and Jingles, attempting to clear the name of the Panhandle Kid, found that a trail of clues led to the Bluebird Mine and its manager, Glazer. When they got to the office, they found the kid had reached there before them and been shot by Glazer.
3: You get him, Bill?
4: No, he ducked into that stamp mill. You see what you can do for the kid, Jingles. I'm going up there after him.
3: Bill, don't you go getting in that... Doggone it, he's gone. He never does listen to me. Well, I better see what I can do for the kid. Oh, now that's not so bad. Just a

0: Your wound? I'll take care of that all right.
1: What happened?
0: Well, he's waking up. Now, take it easy, kid.
1: I'm all right. Oh, hello, Jingles. Where's Wild Bill?
0: He went on up to the stamp mill after the sidewinder that went out the back door.
1: That's Glazer. Look out for him.
0: Yeah, Glazer had better look out for Wild Bill. Now, you just hold still while I get at that shoulder of yours.
1: Don't worry about me. I want that Glazer. Go help Wild Bill get him.
0: Bill can do all right by himself.
1: But Jingles, Glazer's the one that did the robbery. Get him and I can prove I'm innocent. I swear I can.
0: Well, Bill and me never said you was guilty. Why, we weren't even trailing you that day you caught us in swimming.
1: What? You mean that?
0: Sure I mean it. Wild Bill Hickok never went after anybody or arrested anybody unless he could prove they were guilty. Sometimes he drives me loco with his dad blame proof.
1: I gotta get out of here. I gotta go help him.
0: Now you just lie still then. I got this shoulder just about patched.
1: But Jingles?
0: But nothing. Now the best thing you can do is to take it easy. As long as you're all right, I can go see if Bill needs any help.
1: Don't you worry about me. You get up there with Wild Bill and hurry.
0: Well, this must be the place. Both of them are inside there with all that machinery. Well, I might as well go in.
2: Jingles, get out!
0: I'm down. Where are you, Bill?
2: Over here behind the boiler. Watch out for him. He's a killer.
0: What's he on the prod about?
2: He knows he's trapped. He's over there behind that big machine.
3: Yeah, I'm here, all right. Anybody that comes in after me is a dead lawman.
0: Bill, we gotta smoke him out of there. Panhandle Kid says Glazer's the one that done the robbery and the shooting.
2: That's what I figured. Can he prove it?
0: He says he can.
2: All right, let's get this weasel. I said stay where you are.
0: We heard you, but we don't take any orders from the likes of you. Bill, how do we get him? Bill, answer me. Bill! Oh, what happened? Did he get you with that last one? Bill!
4: I'm right here, partner.
0: Oh, Bill Hickok, you like to scare me to death. Now, don't you never do that again.
4: Quiet now and listen. You see that big handle over there?
0: Yeah, what about it?
4: That shuts off the machinery. You give me a few seconds to sneak along this wall, then pull that handle.
0: What good will it do?
4: As soon as the machine stops, he'll start shooting in your direction. You shoot back till I can jump him from behind. All right. Good luck.
0: Good luck, he says. All I have to do is pull the handle and start dodging bullets.
3: Well, how about it? You coming after me or are you afraid?
0: We're not afraid of any ground squirrels like you, Glazer. We'll grab you when we're good and ready.
3: That'll be a long time from now.
0: It will not. It's gonna be right now.
3: Hey, who shot off the machines?
0: I did. What about it? Get him, Bill.
2: Hurry up, Jingles.
0: I'm coming, Bill.
2: Let go of me. You grab his gun before I shoot one of them.
0: Now give me that.
2: You
0: need any more help, Bill?
2: Not now, Jingles.
0: There! Ooh-wee. He won't wake up till about 10 minutes after sundown, Bill. You really smacked him.
4: He made me mad, Jingles. Any crook that commits a crime then tries to hang it on somebody like the Panhandle Kid is about 2 steps lower than a snake.
0: This Jasper sure made a lot of mistakes, Bill. First the robbery, then trying to get the kid blamed for it. Then he made the biggest mistake of his whole life. He got Wild Bill Hickok mad.

0: And now, here are the stars of Wild Bill Hickok, Guy Madison, and Andy Devine.
1: Monday, we're going to tell you the story of a little fellow who almost led Wild Bill and Jingles to their downfall.
2: You mean little Digby Dean guy?
1: He's the one.
2: Woo-wee! I remember that one. We call it the Daring of Digby Dean.
1: So long, kids.
2: See you Monday.
0: Open your mouth and shut your eyes. 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

0: 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Today's cast included Eddie Firestone and Ken Christie. Our story was written and directed by Paul Pierce, music by Dick Arant. This is a David Heyer production, transcribed in Hollywood. Now, this is Charlie Lyon, speaking for Kellogg's, the greatest name in cereals, reminding you to listen again Monday, same time, same station, for another adventure of...
1: What?

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1: The Magic Island is now divided into two enemy camps. G-47 and his powerful group of scientists on one side, and Mrs. Gregory's two boat crews on the other. Johnson's rescue boat is now lashed to the yacht, and the two ride easily in the surface lock between piers 4 and 5 on the Isle of Euclidea. The scene is the radio cabin of the yacht, the cabin that is protected from the eyes and ears of the Euclideans by the seaweed cloth. Captain Bradford and Mrs. Gregory are explaining to Jerry and Joan some of the things that happened on the yacht while the young people were in the submarine.
2: But, Mother, Jerry is overly enthusiastic about the attitude of the submarine commander.
3: No, I'm not, Mrs. Gregory. That girl was doing a lot of thinking about what Joan and I told her. She's got the idea that maybe these Euclideans aren't so hot after all.
4: Yes, I'm inclined to agree with Jerry about that, Joan. Out of all the people on this island, it's only reasonable to suppose that some of them aren't any too happy.
5: Yes, Tex, I think Jerry is quite possibly right. Though we should be very careful about taking this girl into our confidence.
3: Well, she told me she didn't want to know anything about our plans. I guess she was afraid of what G-47 might do to her to make her tell, if he guessed she knew anything.
2: That is reasonable, Jerry. G-47 would find some terrible way to make her disclose your plans if he found that she knew them.
3: Well, never mind about that now. Tell us just what happened here on the yacht. You know, old G-47's going to come busting over here any minute and ask a lot of questions. And, oh, well, we'd all better give the same answers.
5: For one thing, we are absolutely sure that G-47 doesn't know the pigeon arrived with the message from Johnson.
4: And we've got the pigeon hidden in the canvas locker so he won't notice it's aboard.
2: That is fine, Captain. If you are sure G-47 does not suspect you received a message...
4: I know he doesn't, or he would have tried to find out what it was or take it away from me long before this.
3: I'll say he would.
5: And Tex has destroyed the message, so we're safe on that count.
2: Just what did the message say?
4: That Johnson was transferring to another boat which he had hailed and was going to get to Los Angeles as quick as he could and get my formula ready to come back here and destroy this island and rescue it.
2: But, Captain, how could the island be destroyed without destroying us also?
5: Tex will explain all that to you when we have time, dear.
3: How about that formula G-47's got now? The one he took away from McLeod when he thought Mac was Johnson. What's that?
4: It's a formula that will make something which will keep old G-47 busy for a long time when he finishes it.
2: I am confused about all these formulas and messages, Captain. Will you explain it for me?
3: Yeah, me too. Joan and I were in the sub while all this was going on. Guess we missed plenty.
5: Well, you see, the message we sent with the pigeon to Johnson, the message he finally received, contained the number of a safety deposit box in Los Angeles, with instructions and authority to have it opened, and Texas formula taken out.
4: Then Johnson will have that compounded, return to the island here and rescue us by using the formula to dissolve the island. Clear?
2: Yes, Captain.
3: We're with you so far.
5: The message the pigeon brought to us from Johnson told us about Johnson changing to another boat which he hailed, and said McLeod would keep on coming to us. And when the boat was captured, we were to introduce McLeod as Johnson.
3: I got that much of it all right. But how about the formula G-47 took away from Johnson? I mean McLeod. Where did that come from?
4: Why, Johnson wrote it out and gave it to McLeod, knowing it would be taken from him. And he printed it instead of writing, so there would be no question of my handwriting.
2: Then G-47 actually believes the formula he's now working on, the one he took from McLeod, is your universal solvent.
4: No doubt of it, Joe.
5: Yes, dear. G-47 is thoroughly deceived on that point.
3: But when they make this formula up in their laboratory, and it isn't a solvent, the trouble will start all over again.
4: Yeah, the trouble starts all over again. But this time, I think it'll be more trouble for G-47 than it is for us.
2: What do you mean, Captain?
4: Well, the formula they have now will really make something. And I hope there's a whole bunch of these Euclidean scientists working on it when they get it finished.
3: There will be. I heard G-47 order every scientist on the island into the central laboratory to work on this formula.
5: Then there's a chance of your desperate plan succeeding, isn't there, Tex?
4: The more of these Euclideans there are in that laboratory, the better our chances are.
2: What chances, Captain? What do you expect will be the result of the compounding of the formula?
4: That laboratory will immediately be filled with a gas which will put every living thing in the room to sleep for hours.
3: Gee, won't they have time to do anything about it?
4: Not a chance, Jerry. When the last ingredient is added to that formula and the resulting liquid raised to a certain temperature, the gas will form with the speed of an explosion. Combustion is practically instantaneous, and enough gas will be blown around the room in less than a second to put 1,000 men to sleep.
2: But, Captain, they will only be asleep. The gas will not permanently harm them. Is that not so?
4: Right, Joan.
2: Then when they wake up, terrible things will happen to all of us.
5: I've been afraid of that too, Joan. But Tex says those men will sleep long enough to give us a chance to take command of the island. And they'll wake up our prisoners.
3: Golly, Whiskers. That's sure something.
2: Oh, that is wonderful, Mother. But are you sure it will work, Captain Bradford?
4: There's no doubt of it. And we'll have time to do some planning before that happens. Because they'll discover that they haven't one of the ingredients. And they'll have to come to me for it.
5: So you see, we've really got a chance against these men at last. And we may need to take advantage of it if G-47 gets too desperate before Johnson can return to our rescue.
3: That's all swell, but one thing worries me plenty, and I don't see how you're going to do anything about it.
2: What is that, Jerry?
3: Suppose Johnson sends a radio message to us. That'll give away everything.
4: Yes, I've thought of that. There's not much danger of it happening. But of course, Johnson will estimate the time it should take us to get control of the radio on the island. And if he should try to reach us before that has happened, well, it wouldn't be so good.
5: I hardly think he'll do that. Johnson knows the value of keeping his actual whereabouts a secret.
2: On the other hand, Mother, Johnson will want to keep well advised of your progress here, as it will be some days before he can reach Los Angeles and return.
3: Yeah, that's another thing I can't figure out.
4: What's that, Jerry?
3: How all this has been going on. 3 radio sets filling the air with messages, and yet we don't hear a word from anybody in the outside world.
2: Well, that has also occurred to me, Captain Tex. It seems strange that no one except Johnson has made any attempt to come to our rescue or contact us.
5: That is something Tex and I will explain to you and Jerry when the time is right, my dear. It's enough for you to know now that every move we have made here, every word that has passed through the air between this island and Johnson, is known in every civilized country in the world.
3: But how can it be kept quiet? I should think the newspapers and the radio news broadcast would be full of it. Gee, it's the biggest news in the world right now. And I never heard of being able to keep anything like this quiet.
4: Well, someday you'll understand it all, kid. But for the present, it's enough for you to know, as Pat started to tell you. But we happen to have influence enough to keep this quiet until we want the world to act on it. Remember that it would mean certain victory for the Euclideans to attempt to bring in a rescue party now.
2: I can understand that, Captain. You would sacrifice thousands of lives and billions of dollars in any attempt to take this island by force. While by waiting, you may take it through strategy.
5: Right, Joan, dear. You and Jerry are fine understanding aides, and you've been a great help to us.
2: I think, Mother, Jerry has been more of a help than you know.
5: In what way, dear?
2: Jerry talked so much about your world to the commander of the submarine that she gave us many privileges. And if what Jerry says is true as to her being willing to help us, then we have Jerry to thank for it.
4: Nice work, Jerry. What did you tell her?
3: Oh, I didn't tell her so much. It was just that she kind of took a liking to me. Huh. I guess she knew it never saw a fellow like me before. And then when she got kind of stuck on me, it was easy to get her on my side.
5: At least, Jerry, you have no doubt about your own ability with the ladies.
4: How old is this woman, submarine commander, Joan?
2: She's very old. And Jerry is foolish in thinking she was attracted to him. The commander is 22 years old.
4: Poor old lady.
5: I hardly see how she gets around at that age.
3: Oh, you know what Joan means. She's just jealous, that's all.
2: Why, Jerry Hall, if your monumental conceit were worthy of the slightest consideration, it would only be to point out the utterly ridiculous impression created by your exaggerated ego.
3: She means I like me too much.
4: Yes, I gathered that was a general import of the remark.
5: Never mind, Jerry. It's sometimes better to think well of yourself than to be too modest. After all, the world takes us at our own estimation.
2: However, it would be well to remember that the estimation must be lived up to.
3: Okay, forget it. I'm sorry, Joan. I didn't mean to start a battle over it. The important thing is that the girl is on our side, and I'm sure of it, because she knew enough to wreck our plans if she'd have gone to G-47 with it.
5: Just exactly what did she know, Jerry?
4: Something about those last messages not coming from Johnson's boat, wasn't it?
3: Yeah, and why I'm kind of worried about is, well, it's because G-47 should have noticed it the same as the commander did.
2: The only reason the direction of Johnson's radio beam did not attract the attention of G-47... was because he was giving all his attention to the prism reflectors, observing the progress of the submarine.
4: But won't the variations of that radio beam be recorded so that he'll stumble onto it later?
2: Oh, they are recorded, of course. But in the excitement of getting Captain Bradford's formula from Johnson, or thinking he had. G-47 must have forgotten to read the recording device.
5: Then Johnson's secret is safe only until G-47 decides to take a look at the records in that device.
3: I'm afraid that's it. But maybe he'll forget it altogether.
4: How often are the plates or rolls or whatever the record is traced on, how often are they replaced, Joe?
2: Every 24 hours, a new roll of sensitized metal is inserted in the recording devices. Then the old rolls are safely stored away.
4: Looks like we've got a chance if G-47 doesn't look at that roll.
5: How did the submarine commander discover that Johnson's messages were not coming from his boat?
3: Well, she's got one of those directional beam recorders on the sub, and she watched it like a hawk.
5: Oh.
3: I guess she knew from the first the message that something was funny about it.
2: Also, she would have noticed the loss of strength in the beam as Johnson was getting farther and farther away when he was supposedly talking from the very boat we were towing.
4: Well, if that girl commander knew all that and still kept quiet about it, Jerry's right. She's on our side, no doubt about it.
5: Is there anything we can do now, Tex? I mean, can we further our plans in any way?
3: I should think the best thing would be to just sit tight and act sorry for ourselves.
2: An excellent idea, Jerry. If we act as if we had any plans, G-47 would soon sense that our position was not as hopeless as we pretend it is.
4: Quiet. I've got a good view of the pier through this porthole. G-47 is coming, and he's in a hurry.
5: I'm afraid that'll mean bad news.
3: Don't give up too easy, Mrs. Gregory.
2: I think we should say nothing more.
4: Right, Joan. Just sit still and look hopeless. Come in.
5: Oh, Tex, it's G-47.
6: Precisely. You will come with me to the other boat at once, Captain Bradford. I need some of your materials to complete the formula.
3: Don't give them to him, Tex.
4: No use being foolish, Jerry. I'll come, G-47.
6: At least, Captain Bradford, you have intelligence enough to realize that your position is quite hopeless.
4: You win, G-47. Come on, let's get it over with.
5: Oh, Jerry, I'm afraid our last hope is gone. Things are working out just as Tex said they would.
2: And when G-47 gets those materials, he can finish the formula Captain Bradford gave him.
3: Yeah, Tex wants him to finish it, and we'll all be on our toes when it happens. Then we'll show him how to run this island for a while.
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3: He had an engine and he sure had fun. 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
7: Presenting the adventures of Jungle Jim. Last week you heard the story of O.P. Watts, the American who told Jungle Jim Bradley and Shanghai Lil that against his wishes, his daughter Connie had married a young mining engineer named Bob McGuire, and that the two were determined to go into the jungle in search of the jewels of the great Genghis Khan. A short time later, Jim and Lil left to go to a small hotel where McGuire and Connie were staying. As they arrived at the hotel, the place burst into flames. The thrilling adventures of Jungle Jim are pictured each Sunday in The Comic Weekly, the world's greatest pictorial supplement of humor and adventure. The Comic Weekly, each page printed in full color, is distributed everywhere as an integral part of your Hearst Sunday newspaper. And now we continue our story. Jungle Jim Bradley and Bob McGuire are in the burning hotel attempting to force the door of the room which they believe is occupied by Bob's wife, Connie.
8: Connie, where are you?
9: Get back, McGuire. I'm going to smash that door down. Watch out now.
8: Connie, where are you? She's not here. Come on, McGuire. There's no one in here. We've got to get out. We'll be trapped.
9: Oh, she must be here somewhere. I left her here a few minutes ago.
8: Connie, come back, I tell you. You can't go in there. You'll be burned alive.
9: Connie!
8: We've got to get out of here, I tell you, and get out fast.
9: No, Bradley, keep away from me. I'm not going. Connie!
8: All right, McGuire. I'm sorry to have to do this. My head has knocked you up, McGuire, but there is the only way. Get you up over my shoulder. Now to get out of here.
10: American girl. You Connie McGuire?
11: Why, yes. How did you
10: know? Never mind how I knew. Come on. Your husband and Jungle Jim Bradley are in that burning hotel looking for
11: Bob's
10: you.
11: Bob's in there?
10: Oh, wait. Here they come.
11: Jim? Jim! Oh, that man's carrying Bob. He's hurt. Bob!
10: Oh, come back here. Jim, over here.
12: Where are you, Lil?
10: Right here, Jim.
11: Bob, my darling.
12: Oh, here, Lil. Give me a hand.
11: Oh, Bob, speak to me. What have they done to you?
12: Lil, who's this?
10: Connie McGuire, Jim, the girl you and he were after. I found her out here in front.
12: I wish your husband and I had known where you were a few minutes ago, young lady. Would have saved an awful lot of trouble.
11: Oh, Bob.
12: Oh, no, don't worry about your husband. He'll be all right in a minute.
10: What's the matter with him, Jim? He doesn't seem to come around.
11: How was he hurt?
12: He wasn't hurt. When he rushed upstairs to look for you and couldn't find you, he went wild. I couldn't get it through his head that you weren't there. So I had to knock him out to get him out of the place.
10: Is that all that's the matter with him?
11: But he's unconscious.
12: Oh, don't worry. He'll come around all right, Mrs. McGuire. We ought to get him out of here, though, Lil.
11: Oh, yes, please, let's take him somewhere.
10: Back to our hotel, Jim. That's the place. We want to talk to him anyway.
12: All right. Lead the way.
10: Oh, and there's a taxi cab on the corner. Here, let me help you.
12: No, that's all right. I can pick him up, Lil. You, there. Now, I'll lead the way.
11: Oh, do be careful.
12: I've got him.
10: Donna, help us here.
13: Yes, ma'am, Dad.
10: Help us get this man in your cab.
13: Yes, ma'am, Dad.
10: Now, you get in first, Mrs. McGuire.
11: All right.
10: That's it.
12: All right.
10: All right?
12: Yeah.
10: Oh, be careful of him. Yeah.
12: All right, Lil. Now, that's it. Now, we'll take the two folding seats.
10: Sure.
12: All right, driver. Straight up the street. I'll tell you when to stop.
13: Yes, sir.
8: Connie, where are you?
11: Oh, right here, Bob. Oh, sweetheart, are you all right?
8: Connie!
11: Wait a minute.
10: Boy, you must have stopped him, Jim.
8: The fire. Connie!
11: I'm right here, Bob. Bob, be quiet, darling.
8: Oh, what happened?
0: Oh, my jaw. Feels as if I'd been kicked by a mule.
13: Well, you're half right, McGuire. Only it wasn't a mule.
12: Well, I'm sorry I had to do that, old man. You lost your head when you couldn't find your wife.
0: Oh, Connie, where are you? How did you get out?
11: I went out to mail a letter, Bob.
0: Thank heaven that you did. Where are we going now?
13: To our hotel, Dragon Inn.
0: Dragon Inn?
11: Oh, but that's where Father's staying.
0: That's right, and we're not going there, Connie. Bradley, I don't know who you are. I'll admit you saved my life. But I'm not going to let you take us back there. We had a hard enough time getting away before.
13: We're not going to take you back to O.P. Watts, is that what you're thinking?
11: What?
13: Jim, I guess we better explain.
12: Yes, you're right, Bill. McGuire, I'm Jungle Jim Bradley, and this is Lily DeVrio.
11: Bradley, did you say? And Mr. Real? Why, I saw your names in the English newspaper.
0: That's it. I remember. You're both members of the Secret Service.
12: No, you're wrong about that, McGuire. Mr. Real belongs to the service, but I'm a free agent.
0: But how did you find out about that map which I have and where we're headed? Remember you told me that you knew when we were at the hotel desk before the fire?
12: I was just coming to that. Mrs. McGuire, your father is the one who sent for us. He, too, had read the newspaper accounts of our experiences in Upper Burma, and he wanted us to help him.
0: You mean that he wanted you two to stop me and bring Connie back to him?
13: Oh, you're wrong about that, McGuire. He was worried because he got a threatening letter. It said that both you and your wife would be killed if you attempted your expedition.
11: But I don't understand. No one knew we were going.
12: Oh, that's where you're wrong. At least one man knew. The Silent One.
0: The Silent One? Who is he, Bradley?
12: We don't know. All we know about him is that he's determined to stop you, and that he'll kill to do it.
13: You're right about that, Jim. Unless I'm wrong, McGuire, he's the one who set your hotel afire, probably in an attempt to destroy your map.
12: Oh, say your map, McGuire. Have you got it?
0: Yes, it's safe, Bradley.
12: Oh, that's good. Well, we told you how we found out about you. The reason we came to see you a few minutes ago was because we knew you were in danger.
0: Well, Connie and I are very, very grateful, but, well, since you're working with her father...
13: Now, wait, McGuire. I think you're a little hard on O.P. After all, Connie is his daughter. You can't blame him for being alarmed.
0: I suppose not.
12: Oh, stop here, driver, at the Dragon Inn.
14: Yes, sire.
12: McGuire, before we get out, we'll make a bargain with you. You and your wife can go to my rooms and rest. Mr. Real and I will call on your wife's father.
13: That's it, Jim. We lay the whole thing in front of him and see if we can't get him to let McGuire and his wife go on their expedition with his consent.
12: Right. Does that suit you, McGuire? We won't disclose the fact that you're here.
11: Let them try, Bob. After all, that might help us.
0: Well, all right, Bradley, we'll do it.
12: Good. Come on.

0: Several hours later, we find Jim and Lil talking together in a small tea shop near their hotel.
1: Well, hurry up, Jim. Opie must be back in his rooms by now. And don't forget, those kids are waiting for you to come back.
2: Yes, I know, Lil. It's getting dark now. You're sure to be there.
1: Jim.
3: I hope that I did not startle you.
1: Jim, it's the silent one.
3: You are quite right, Manzaib. Will you permit me to join you?
2: Oh, so you're the silent one, are you? What are you doing here?
3: I should like to talk to both of you. I believe it will be to our mutual benefit.
1: We haven't anything to say to you.
3: You are wrong, Manzaib. I think that we three have much to talk about.
2: Wait a minute, Lil. Maybe he's right. Sit down.
3: Thank you, Saib.
2: Now, my good friend, you might start by explaining the hooded cobra you sent Mr. Vreel this afternoon.
3: That was but a warning, Saib.
1: Have you got the nerve to sit there and admit that you sent it? Jim,
2: wait,
1: I
2: Lil,
1: wish you...
2: Wait. Go on.
3: The cobra was but a warning. Death awaits if you fail to heed it.
1: Oh, you think so, do you? Now, let me tell you something.
3: I am not interested in what you have to say, Manzaib. You will listen to me.
1: Why?
2: Wait a minute, Lil. Wait a minute.
3: The jewels of the Genghis Khan belong to my master, the Maharaja of Ibor. Death awaits any who attempt to find them.
2: That's very interesting. But how do you know that we planned such an attempt?
3: The American has sent for you. He wants you to accompany his daughter and her husband into the jungle.
1: That's where you're wrong. He wants us to prevent them from going.
3: Ah, then he is wiser than other white sahib who have been in the past. To go means death. You are to give me the map which you have. Then you and your friends will be allowed to go in peace.
2: What makes you think there is a map?
3: I know that it is in the hands of the young sahib, Maguire.
2: Well, then why don't you go to him?
1: Wait, Jim. What would you say if I told you the map was lost in the fire which destroyed India House this afternoon?
3: I would say that you lied, my sahib. Bradley sahib and young Maguire rushed back into the building and saved it.
2: Say, you don't miss much, do you? But you're crazy if you think we went in that burning building looking for a map. We went after Maguire's wife.
3: The silent one is not to be deceived. I have said enough.
1: You said too much. Now we're going to turn you over to the British authorities.
3: So, of what would you accuse me, Van Sahib? You can prove nothing.
2: He's right, Lil. It's his word against ours. Even the writing has disappeared from the notes. We haven't got a thing on it.
3: You are wise, Sahib. The silent one is not easily caught. Now, you will get the map for me?
2: I don't know of any map.
3: You have never seen it?
1: We don't even know what you're talking about.
3: If you speak the truth, you are fortunate. Otherwise, it might have been necessary for you to die. The map may uncertain death. You will give that message to Sahib Maguire.
2: Wait. How will you know Maguire's decision?
3: By his action. The silent one has talked enough. My compliments, Sahib. Your servant, Mam Sahib.
1: Well, what do you think of that, Jim?
2: I think we're on the edge of the greatest and most deadly mystery that we've ever been involved in, Lil. And that if we're going to save the lives of Bob Maguire and his wife, we've got to act fast.
1: Well, what are you going to do?
2: First, we're going to warn him. Then we'll go see O.P. Watts and make a call on Colonel Scott.
1: Colonel Scott?
2: That's right. We're going to find out who the Maharaja of Ibor is. Come on.
1: Where do we go from there, Jim? What's your plan?
2: I haven't made any, Lil. But we can't let Maguire and his wife go into the jungle alone. Now, take a good look at the street as we go out.
1: I don't see anyone.
2: Just the same, I bet we're being watched.
1: Yeah.
2: Lil, the silent one tipped us off tonight. He's working for the Maharaja of Ibor. And we haven't any idea how many other agents are around us.
1: Well, we'll soon find out here at the hotel. Well, if there's any messages?
2: Well, we'll inquire later. The first thing to do is to get to my rooms and warn the Maguires.
3: The lift is going up.
2: Take us to the fourth floor, boy.
1: Jim, I've just been thinking this over. The whole business is clear now. Somehow, this Maharaja...
2: Quiet. We'll talk about this later.
3: This is
2: fourth
3: floor.
2: Come on,
1: Lil. Well, here's the room. They're here anyway. There's a light shining through the transom.
2: Well, Kolu.
1: Kolu.
2: What are you doing here?
4: Tuan Jim, Missy Lil. Told you to take Kolu to Calcutta. Kolu come back fast as can.
1: Oh, but Kolu, where's Maguire and his wife? Didn't you see them?
4: Yes, see, Missy. They go as soon as it be dark.
2: What do you mean? Did they say where they were going?
4: They not say, Tuan. Kolu find them here. Tell them he Tuan Jim's boy. And so they go and leave note.
1: Did you say a note? Well, where is it?
4: Paper be on desk, Missy.
2: Here it is, Lil.
1: What does it say?
2: All right. Lil, listen to this. Dear Mr. Vreel and Mr. Bradley, we have decided to leave immediately. Do not attempt to follow us. Signed, Bob McGuire.
1: Oh, Jim, they've gone.
2: Exactly, Lil. And we're going to follow them before it's too late.
0: Will Jungle Jim be able to find Bob and Connie McGuire before it's too late? And will the Silent One follow them into the jungle? The adventures you have just heard dramatized will appear in full-color action pictures in next Sunday's Comic Weekly, the big Comic Weekly distributed with your Hearst Sunday newspaper everywhere. In the world's greatest pictorial supplement of humor and adventure, you will find all the famous characters who live in the world of color pictures. There's Skippy, the Katzenjammer Kids, Jiggs and Maggie in Bringing Up Father, the page entitled Gags and Gals, Barney Google, Toots and Casper, The Little King, and Flash Gordon. See all these famous characters in your copy of next Sunday's Comic Weekly. And don't forget our date next week, same time, same station, for a continuation of the adventures of Jungle Jim.

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0: From the heart of the jungle comes a savage cry of victory. This is Tarzan, Lord of the Jungle. From the black core of dark Africa, land of enchantment, mystery, and violence, comes one of the most colorful figures of all time, transcribed from the immortal pen of Edgar Rice Burroughs. Tarzan, the bronzed white son of the jungle. And now, in the very words of Mr. Burroughs, the story of Jungle Odds.
1: New York City is a long way from equatorial Africa, and the maze of Manhattan's teeming streets are far different from the tangled growth of Tarzan's jungle. But in some ways, they're closely akin, for in the city, too, man pits his strength and his wits against the odds of life. For a good many years, Jerry Mulqueen had concentrated his wits on the odds to be encountered at the racetracks and the gambling casinos of the world, and of late his luck had been all bad. Gambling czar Vic Moratti knew about Mulqueen's financial state. It was his business to know such things.
2: The way I get it, you're broke. You've already borrowed from every easy touch in town.
3: Yes, I borrowed a few bucks, but my luck's bound to change. How many losers can I pick in a row? According to the law of average, I've got to pick a winner this time. The odds against my picking another loser...
2: You and your odds.
3: Well, now look, Moratti. After all the money I've spent with you, my credit ought to be good for one last bet. Just one little bet. That's all I'm asking credit for. Just one chance to get even.
2: What happens if you lose again?
3: Well, you'll collect. I swear it. I've got money at home. It's just... Well, I can't get my hands on it unless I'm really desperate.
2: Well, you'll be plenty desperate if you try to welsh on a bet with Vic Moratti. If I owe a guy money, I'll follow him to the ends of the earth to pay it off. But if someone owes me dough, I'll go twice that far to collect. You understand that?
3: Yes, I understand. Now, how about it? Is my credit good for one bet?
2: I'll give you 24 hours credit for one bet. You call it.
3: Good. What are you quoting on Happy Times in the fort?
2: 12-1. Yeah, but take a little friendly tip, Odds. That nag will still be running when they're cleaning up the park.
3: Don't call me Odds. Don't be telling me how to bet. I've got this one figured.
2: Okay. But if you're making a bet on Happy Times, you better get it down. It's almost post time now.
3: Well, 5,000 on Happy Times. On the nose.
2: 5,000 on that plate. You better have the money at home, Mr. Mulqueen.
3: Is it a bet?
2: Yeah, it's a bet.
3: Well, I certainly appreciate
2: it. Never mind appreciating anything. Just get it up if you lose. Be ashamed to make an orphan out of that sweet little girl you've got.
3: Say, they must be running by now. How about turning the radio on?
2: We'll get the results over the wire service in a few minutes. The guys over at the crap table don't like the radio blasting.
3: Oh, just turn it on, Lowell. They've got to hear what's happening.
2: Okay.
3: Is it 12-1? 12 times 5,000 bucks is 6.
2: Hey, don't be spending your money yet. That ice wagon horse hasn't got a glimmer. Your 5,000's on ice so far as I'm concerned. Happy times.
3: The radio, it's warming up now.
4: Ain't it the happy somebody's fortune half a lane? Smart money, Rubicon, and happy times.
3: Oh, come on.
4: Smart money moving up on the outside. Rubicon and happy times juggling for rail position.
3: Come on.
4: And at the turn, it's smart money.
3: Come on,
4: happy times. Gold Duster, Rubicon, and Walter's Folly. Going into the stretch, it's smart money and happy times. They're neck and
3: come
4: neck.
3: Come on,
4: and
3: happy times.
4: It's smart money. Nope. Smart money, the winner by 1/4 of a length. Happy times, second by a length. And somebody's fortune is third.
3: Oh, no. It
2: what
3: can't
2: to turn
3: be.
2: It off for? I wanted to hear the track player prices.
3: Well, turn it back on if you want to. I'm going anyhow.
2: I expect to see you tomorrow with the money, Mr. Rods Mulqueen.
3: Patty! Patty, darling, where are you?
5: Here I am, Daddy. I was just fixing dinner. What's wrong?
3: Where's our nest egg? Where have you got it hidden?
5: Well, you told me I wasn't to tell you, that it was for a rainy day.
3: Well, this is it. Rainy day. This is a cloudburst.
5: But you said even if you begged me to tell you where it was, I wasn't...
3: Where is it, Patty? I've got to have it. Now, come on, where is it? Tell me.
5: Over there, in the back of Mother's picture.
3: Oh, here it is. 50, 100, 200, 300, $500. Patty, where's the rest of it?
5: That's all the
6: there is, Daddy.
3: Oh, it couldn't be. There's got to be more. I remember one day at Monte Carlo, I handed you 2,000. At that time in Havana, it must have been 6 or 7 grand that time.
5: And then you had that run of bad luck at Saratoga, and after that down at Belmont. I didn't want to give it to you, but...
3: $500? And I owe 5,000. I'm not worried about myself, but what'll happen to you, Patty, darling?
5: What'll happen to me? What do you mean, Daddy?
3: Oh, forget it now. Nothing's going to happen to you. Patty, now they teach you geography in school. What country is the furthest from here?
5: Furthest? Oh, I don't know. Maybe Africa.
3: Africa? That's it! Way into the interior. Oh, he'd never think of looking for me there. Even if he did, the odds would be 1,000,000 to 1 of his finding us.
5: We're going to Africa?
3: If we can find a freighter or something that'll take us there for $500.
5: But I don't think I want to go to Africa. I've read all about those animals and cannibals and snakes.
3: Oh, come now, Patty, darling. We've been through a lot together. You're not going to worry about a few little things like that. Why, I'd lay 8 to 1 we'll never even see an animal or a savage.

0: Tarzan was, of course, unaware of the existence of Jerry Mulqueen and his small daughter. He knew nothing of their arrival at Dakar or of their sudden panicked flight into the jungle, for he was many hundreds of miles from Dakar on his way to the Punya village. Suddenly, Tarzan's nostrils quivered, and he stared down from the upper level of jungle growth. Below him, Torgo, the small native boy he loved like a son, cowered in fear as a hungry jackal bared its fangs and crouched low. There was no time for Tarzan to raise an arrow to his bow. Instead, he plunged down with incredible speed, and almost before he reached the ground, his powerful hands encircled the animal's throat. And as they tightened, the body of the wolf-like creature gave a convulsive spasm, and it lay dead.
1: Tarzan.
2: I am very angry with you, Torgo.
1: Torgo not mean to wander from crowd.
2: I've almost given up hope of teaching you to remain within the village. But if you wander into the jungle, you must be prepared to defend yourself. Now, where are the bow and arrows I made for you?
1: Torgo lose.
2: You lost them? Oh, that was careless of you, Torgo. Come on, we'll go into the village and see if we can find them.
1: Not lose that way.
2: Not what way? What are you talking about?
1: Me lose bow and arrow to other Punya boy. Torgo say he can run faster. Korakulu say he run faster. If Torgo win, he get Korakulu's arm bracelet.
2: So, you put the bow and arrows as a stake in a contest. Oh, gambling is very bad, Torgo.
1: Gambling?
2: No, never mind. We'll talk about that later. Help me skin the hide from the jungle wolf here. We'll take it to your mother. Mama Nagama will be pleased with it, for its red color is most attractive.
1: Yes, Mama Nagama like, but Tarzan...
2: Now what's wrong?
1: Torgo not help skin hide. Torgo lose his knife also.
2: Another wager?
1: Deal. Torgo say he's stronger than Yamariki.
2: Oh. All right, I'll skin the animal myself. Only the next time I hear of you...
1: What wrong, Tarzan?
2: The scent of Tarmangani. A white man. And the scent is close.
1: We hide?
2: No. We'll stand quietly until we see what... Why, it's only a small girl.
1: Little white girl. Same size Torgo.
2: Jumbo Kijana.
3: Are you cannibals?
2: No, we're not cannibals. If we were, you might be in serious trouble. What in the world are you doing wandering all alone through the jungle?
3: Well, I'm not really alone. My father's about a mile back, along that trail over there. He's trying to hang on to a vine bridge. It broke in two just after I got across.
2: The Punya Bridge over Cayoco Canyon?
3: He's only holding on by one slender little vine, and it must be thousands of feet down to the rocks below.
2: Torgo, take the girl to the village with you.
3: Oh, please, please hurry to my daddy.
2: If there's any possible way, I'll save him for you, little white girl.
0: Tarzan sped along the elephant trail like Usha the wind, for he knew that once the vine bridge had dried and broken, a single strand of twisted liana would not long support the weight of a man's body, and below were jagged rocks as sharp as bayonets. Within a matter of minutes, Tarzan had reached the narrow gorge at the mouth of Cayoco Canyon. In the distance, he could see a slender figure dangling like a marionette on a silken thread. But as he grew closer, the marionette became a man whose eyes were closed, whose face was taut and frightened. Great beads of perspiration dripped from his forehead, and it was clear that his strength was waning rapidly.
2: Hold on. Hold on for another minute.
4: I'll try. There's no place for you to get any footing.
2: I know, but I have an idea. Just hold on.
4: Did you see Patty, my little girl?
2: Yeah, she's safe.
4: That's all I care about. Take care of...
2: Now, one more second. If I can just swing out on this vine, I may be able to reach you.
4: No sense risking your life, too. Don't try.
2: Ready now? Watch out. Here I come. Got you. Now, hang on. Now, we made it.
5: What a stunt. What a terrific stunt. What are the odds? If you're hauling me back to the edge here, we're one in a thousand. What's the idea? Making that horrible cry.
2: It is the sign of victory among the apes of the tribe who raised me.
5: Apes?
2: Yes, and we both achieved a victory over nature just now.
5: Oh, you could say that again. I would have given 100 to 1. No one would even have found my body down there. Who are you, anyhow?
2: I am called Tarzan, and I'm a man of the jungle. If you were more experienced in jungle ways, you would have known that bridges made from liana are not trustworthy during the dry season. Many of these bridges are years old, and when they become dry, they're most dangerous.
5: I lay 8-5 that the weather had nothing to do with that bridge giving away.
2: Huh? What do you mean?
5: I don't know how he got ahead of us, but he must have. He knew which way we were headed, and he set a booby trap for Patty and me. He probably cut some of the strands that held that bridge.
2: Oh. Yes, it's possible that an enemy might have done that. Let me look at the frayed ends. It's easy to see if the vines were cut.
5: I can tell without looking. It's a sort of trick Mick Marotti would pull. Though I didn't think he'd want to kill little Patty, too.
2: The vines were not cut. I think it's time you told me who you are and why you imagine you have an enemy in the jungle.
5: My name's Jerry Mulqueen. I'm an American. I made an enemy in the States. My daughter and I landed in Dakar a few weeks ago. I figured we'd be safe there.
2: Yes?
5: Well, we hadn't been there more than a day or two before I caught sight of him in the marketplace. I didn't think he'd see me, but he must have. He came to the little hotel where we were staying, started asking questions.
2: Of whom?
5: He spoke to a native boy that worked there. The kid didn't know the name of this enemy, of course, but he described him to a T.
2: Go on.
5: Well, there was only one thing to do. Plunge into the jungle. Get into it so deep he'd never find me. Yeah, that's what I thought. Well, he's been on our trail ever since we started out. And I'm exhausted.
2: Yes, I can see you are. Well, I shall take you back to the Punya village where Patty's waiting for you.
5: The village? That must be where we saw the smoke coming from. Save my life, I guess. I told Patty to head in that direction.
2: Oh, before we get started, I'd like to ask you one question. How do you know you're still being followed? Have you seen your enemy in the jungle, or have you heard him?
5: No, but I feel it in my bones. I don't have to see or hear Vic Marotti to know that he's after me. To know that he'll never give up until he gets my money or my life. And I haven't got any money.
3: Try to get some sleep, Daddy.
5: I'll sleep as soon as Tarzan gets back.
1: Torgo make nice bed of boughs for white man and small girl.
3: Why do you keep calling me a small girl? I'm bigger than you are.
1: Not bigger. We stand up straight, back to back. Torgo bigger, I bet.
5: I never want to hear that word bet again. Tell me, Torgo, when do you think he'll be back?
1: He go look for a bad man you imagine chase you. Maybe take long time for Tarzan to find.
5: Unfortunately, I haven't imagined them. Unless I'm dead wrong, they can't be far away.
1: And Tarzan back soon. Think I hear now.
3: I can't hear anything.
1: Torgo has best ears in village. Better than anyone I... Well, Torgo's ears are good. Ah, see?
2: Jumbo, my new friend.
3: Jumbo, Tarzan.
5: What did you find out? Did you find any trace of them?
2: I came upon a large safari of white men a few miles from here. One of them might have been the man you described.
5: See, I was right. It wasn't my imagination.
2: I don't know. I didn't enter the camp, although I drew close enough to hear their conversation. It seemed like a hunting party, for there were many porters and gun bearers.
5: Don't try to hide anything from me, Tarzan. I've got to know for sure. I can't go on this way. I've got to know. What were they talking about?
2: Well, the conversation was concerned chiefly with a man they called Odds.
5: That's me. That's what they call me. It's my nickname, Odds Mulqueen.
2: Well, then I'm afraid you were right. They are hunting for you.

0: In just a moment, the conclusion of our exciting story of Tarzan.
1: Yes, Torgo, that's the story I wrung from Mr. Mulqueen. He's fleeing from a gambling debt he couldn't pay.
2: Gambling? Much bad.
1: Very bad. You start wagering a top or some marbles or bow and arrows, and you end up with your own life as the stake.
2: Torgo, not do that. Torgo, never gamble again. Torgo, promise.
1: Well, I hope this is one promise you'll keep. Shall we go and help Mama Nagama fix breakfast for our guests now?
2: Torgo carry food to Hima where white man and small girl sleep.
1: Good. I'll come along just in case the load's a little heavy for you.
3: Tarzan, it's Patty. I've got to talk to you.
1: Come in. What's the matter, child?
2: Little girl is crying.
3: Daddy's gone.
1: But no one could have entered the camp and taken him. I would have sensed the coming of strangers.
3: Oh, no one took him. He ran away. Sometime in the night, he must have pinned this note near my bed and then just disappeared into the jungle. At first, when I woke up, I didn't know he was gone. And then I looked over to where he'd been.
1: Here, let me see the note, will you? Thank you.
2: What'd he say?
1: He's leaving Patty with us, Torgo. He's decided she'll be better off without him.
3: But I won't be. I want my daddy.
1: Oh, hush, hush, Kajana.
2: Kajana mean little girl.
3: You've got to find him, Tarzan. You've got to bring him back. If he's still alive.
1: Well, if the two of you managed to get this far, he's probably still all right.
3: He doesn't see things along the trail. I was the one who always saw the animals and snakes and things in time to warn him. He may even be dead by now.
1: I'll leave right away, Patty. You stay here with the Punyas. I promise you that I'll bring him back to you, if it's humanly possible.
0: Where the native village melted into the aboriginal jungle, there were signs that told the direction Jerry Mulqueen had taken. And they also revealed that he had left in the dead of night, that he had many hours' start. And as Tarzan followed the twisted trail, the story of Jerry's tribulations became evident. Here he had detoured for many miles to avoid a herd of Cape buffaloes. There he had narrowly avoided death at the hands of a giant python. And in still another place, there were signs that he had fallen into a deep pit and injured himself crawling out. Finally, there were indications that he had been taken prisoner by a band of marauding Zulu warriors. Tarzan continued on until he overtook the savage band of blacks, and as he entered their camp, they bared their sharply filed teeth at him like a pack of angry beasts.
4: Tarzan, try take
5: him
4: prisoner.
6: Many times you free prisoner we take, not do again.
1: I shall take this prisoner from you and all others you attempt to enslave and torture. Now, where is he?
6: He in Hima. But you try take, we kill him and you.
1: You outnumber me badly, but if I go to the land of spirits, I shall not go alone. If one of you attempts to keep me from rescuing the white man, I will not hesitate to use my knife.
6: You not scare us, jungle lord.
1: All right. Now we'll see how brave you are with a knife held against your back.
7: Not kill me. Me, great chief.
1: If you are a great chief, your men will obey your orders. Tell them to bring the white man from the Hima.
6: Bring white man from Hima.
1: The next time you take a prisoner, I may not stop at words.
8: Tarzan. Oh, Tarzan. You've saved my life again. It isn't worth saving.
1: Perhaps I agree with you. But your daughter has other ideas. Now, start for the elephant trail. I'll catch up with you in a minute. Tell them not to move an inch.
6: Not move. You not do what Tarzan say. He kill me, your chief.
1: Now, hurry, Odds Mulqueen.
8: Where are we?
1: I don't blame you for being confused here in this upper level of jungle growth.
8: Oh, this has all been too much for me, Tarzan. I'm ready to give up now.
1: And you want me to carry you to the ground and turn you over to the man you've been fleeing from?
8: Oh, I guess we've lost Marathi by this time.
1: He and his party are less than a mile's distance from here.
8: Marathi? He's near here?
1: If your eyes were keener, you could see the movement of the brush as the safari approaches us.
8: But I can't let Marathi get me.
1: You said you were ready to give up.
8: Oh, I guess a man says a lot of things he doesn't mean. Tarzan, all I want is a chance to get back to civilization. Patty and I can take a little house somewhere and I'll go to work. I won't gamble another cent. I'll save the money I owe Marathi and I'll square myself someday. Only I've got to get away from him now. And he mustn't know where I'm going.
1: Well, if you're really ready to give up gambling, I'll help you. We'll circle back to the Punya village to get Patty, and then I'll attempt to get you to Cairo or Cape Town. Foreigners can get jobs there, and those cities are so large and intricate, Marathi will have little chance of finding you there.
8: Cairo, Cape Town, a chance for the future.
1: But first, we must take care of the present. It will not be easy to reach the Punya village undetected, for Marathi's safari is large. And it's obvious he's engaged men well-versed in the ways of the jungle.
0: All that day, Tarzan and Jerry McQueen traveled through the jungle. They doubled back along their own trail. They walked up creeks so that their scent might be erased. And in those sections where it was heavily wooded, they traveled by the upper level so that no hint of their passage might be left on the ground. But despite every trick at Tarzan's command, the safari of Vic Marathi continued to press them. Now the only course left open to Tarzan and his weary traveling companion was to abandon caution and hurry to the Punya village. They would stop but an instant to get Patty, and then they would continue east. If they could not outwit their enemy, perhaps they could outdistance him.
1: Hurry, Mr. Mulqueen, we're almost there.
8: My leg's bothering me. I injured it climbing out of that pit last night.
1: I know. Shall I carry you the rest of the way?
8: No. I'll make it. You need your strength to carry Patty. Is this the gate to the village right here, isn't it?
1: Yes.
8: You won't have to stop here long. How far is it to Cape Town?
1: A long, long way. I wonder where everyone is. Usually there are many people about the gate. Oh, there they are, about the consul fire. That's strange. It's not the time for any ceremonies that I know of.
8: I don't see Patty.
1: She's probably watching whatever's going on at the consul fire. But what is going on?
5: Eat good?
9: Coquito hungry. Hey,
5: good.
1: Togo, good. What are you doing?
8: Hey, that looks like a dice game.
1: Dice? Torgo!
2: Not talk to me now, Tarzan. Torgo, much busy.
1: You're not too busy to talk to me. It's important.
2: We play game Patty teach us. She learned game by watching her baba. Now Torgo is best at game. Win back bow and arrows and many things from boys and men of tribe.
1: Yes, we'll talk about this later. Where is Patty now?
2: She and Hima of Mama Nagama.
1: Oh, it's over there, Mr. Mulqueen. You better get her.
2: Patty, help Mama Nagama.
8: Patty! Patty!
3: Oh, Daddy, Daddy! Tarzan saved you. You've come back.
8: To get you, darling. But we've got to leave right away.
1: I'm afraid it's too late now.
8: Vic Marathi, coming right straight into the village. Well, I won't let him get me. I'll...
1: No sense in running. You can't hide from your past forever.
10: Hey, you wait here, man. I see the guy I'm looking for. Well, Mr. Rosmo Queen, I've sure chased you a long way.
8: Tarzan's right. There's no sense in running. Go ahead. Do anything you want.
10: All I want to do is hand you $60,000.
8: You want to hand me $60,000?
10: That's the expenses for all the men I had to hire to find you. Not to mention my passage over here and all that sort of stuff.
8: Well, I don't get it, Vic.
10: Well, if you wouldn't have turned off the radio that day, or if you would have picked up a newspaper before you hightailed it off, you'd have found out they disqualified Smart Money.
8: What?
10: Yeah, and declared Happy Times a winner. At 12 to 1 yet.
8: Happy Times? You've been chasing me just to give me my winnings?
10: I once told you that if Vic Marathi owes a guy money, he'll follow him to the ends of the earth to pay off. I guess I sure proved my point this time.
8: Oh.
1: Well, Mr. Mulqueen, I imagine Patty and you will be heading back to the States now.
8: Huh? You're not kidding. And I guess you won't mind getting rid of us.
1: It may be more peaceful here for a little while.
8: Yeah, I'll bet. You won't have as much experience.

0: We have as much excitement as I brought you for a long, long time.
1: Better go take that bet. He lay 8 to 5 odds.
2: We'd like you to remain with us for another few moments so that we may tell you about our next exciting story of Tarzan. The jungle hurricane lashed savagely at the mammoth airliner that attempted to escape from its fury. But one motor faltered, and then another. And in the end, the mighty monarch of the air was reduced to a mass of tangled wreckage. But Captain Lawrence and Tarzan suspected that the elements had not been entirely to blame. And they uncovered an amazing story that was not reported in the newspaper articles headed, All Presumed Dead.
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8: I hope you're not hungry, dear Henry, dear Henry. 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

They seek him here, they seek him there. 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Is he in heaven? Is he in hell? That damned elusive Pimpernel.

0: Now, the adventures of the Scarlet Pimpernel, starring Marius Goring as Sir Percy Blakeney.
1: The French Revolution was all but over, and Europe was praying for a lasting peace. But suddenly these hopes were dashed by the rise of a new and powerful personality in France, an ambitious young general named Napoleon Bonaparte. Terry Dewhurst and I were holidaying with friends on the Kentish coast, a family we brought out of France during the Terror 4 years earlier, the widowed Countess de La Chapelle and her son Anatole and her daughter Félicité. After dinner on our first evening, the talk turned inevitably to the one subject that I have no doubt was being discussed in 100,000 other English homes.
2: You would never attempt it, I'm sure. I'm only a woman and I do not understand such things. But there are too many things against him. Are there not, Sir Percy?
1: Let's hope so, madam.
3: Well, I'm sure there must, Your Grace.
4: You really think that, Lord Dewhurst?
3: I certainly do. You see, to bring an invasion force across the Channel, he'd first need to win control of the seas. Well, that's something he'll never do.
2: Ah, your British Navy. It gives one such a wonderful feeling of confidence.
4: Oh, I don't think an invasion is as impossible as all that.
5: Oh, what do you know about it, Anatole? You are only a child.
4: I'm 20.
5: Your mind is not matured yet.
4: Who are you to talk? You are only 2 years older yourself.
2: Now, children, no quarreling, please.
4: As a matter of fact, it is a subject I've given a good deal of thought to.
1: And what conclusions have you reached?
4: I do not think command of the seas is necessary at all.
1: No, but sure.
4: Consider. The channel at its narrowest point is, 21 miles across?
3: Yeah, just about.
4: Even here, it is less than 50 miles to Boulogne. With a fair wind, a small boat could make the crossing in, how long would you say?
3: 8 hours, perhaps?
4: My point exactly. Except in the summertime, completely during the hours of darkness.
1: Very interesting, Anatole. But it would take many hundreds of small boats to transport an invading army, not to mention their arms and ammunition and supplies.
3: Hundreds? It would take thousands.
1: And it would be quite impossible to assemble such a fleet, you know, without the British government getting to hear about it.
5: You see, Anatole, your beautiful theory exploded already.
2: Perhaps you had better leave it to the generals and the admirals. They know about such things.
4: But Sir Percy misunderstands me, Mama.
1: Oh, do I? Sorry.
4: I was not thinking of a mass invasion, but of... Well, I suppose you would call it a sort of infiltration.
3: How do you mean, exactly, Arthur?
4: Oh, tonight a few men here, tomorrow night a few somewhere else, the night after a few more, gradually building up strength, you see, until the signal comes to attack.
5: And where would they hide? These few here and these few there.
4: Oh, there must be places. Caves in the cliffs, perhaps.
5: You talk nonsense, Anatole.
4: You don't understand such things. You may be older than I am, but you're only a girl.
2: Oh, please, children. You must forgive them, Sir Percy. They're very fond of each other, but always they argue like this.
1: As a matter of fact, I find Anatole's idea rather interesting.
4: You do?
1: I don't say it's practical, mind you. But if the element of surprise were maintained, it's just the sort of thing that might come off.
3: Of course, whoever planned it would have to be a man of audacity and vision.
4: But don't you see that's exactly what he is?
1: Bonaparte, you mean?
4: Yes.
2: Really, Anatole? You speak as though you approve of the man.
4: Well, I don't approve him exactly, but I do admire him in a way.
2: To think that I should live to hear such a thing from my own son.
4: Oh, you must admit he's doing a lot for France. Welding it together, making it strong again.
2: I admit no such thing. The man is a human monster without conscience or mercy.
5: Yes, of course he is. You will be saying next that you are in favor of the revolution.
4: Oh, don't be silly, Félicité.
5: It amounts to the same thing. Anyway, I have heard you.
4: You had not.
5: Oh, yes, I have. The other day I heard you say the monarchy was effete. And that King Louis was a bad and a weak ruler, and a costly luxury to the state, and, lots of other things.
2: Is it true, Anatole?
4: Well, if you must know, I do think France is better off without him. Not that I think he deserved to be killed, of course, but...
2: Anatole, I am gravely displeased.
4: But, Mama, you must admit yourself...
2: To say such a thing when your own father was killed by those terrible Jacobins.
4: I'm not defending the revolution. I'm simply trying to say...
2: I am not prepared to argue with you. You will go at once to your room.
4: But...
2: At once.
4: Yes, Mama. Good night, everyone.
1: The subject was not raised again. And in a couple of days, Anatole was back in favor, and the whole incident was forgotten. One afternoon, Tony strolled down to the village, shared a few glasses of ale with the locals, and he came back with a strange story.
3: They were telling me about that old ruined mansion on the headland just north of the beach. You've seen it, of course, Blakeney.
1: Yes, I've intended several times to ask about it.
2: Oh, you must mean the place that they call Martin's Folly.
3: Yes, that's it.
1: Well, what's its history?
2: Oh, I know so little about such things. Perhaps one of the children.
5: Well, I do not know much about it either, I'm afraid. Except that it was supposed to be built by a man who made his fortune as a privateer during the days of your Queen Elizabeth.
4: That's right. Sir Rufus Martin. They called him Sir Rufus because he had red hair. He was a man of very violent temper, they say. He caught his wife with another man and killed them both, then set fire to the house and was destroyed himself in the ruins.
1: Well, a nice, charming, blood-curdling tale.
5: Yes, and ever since then, the place has been haunted by the three of them.
3: Yes, I thought they were telling me in the village. They seem to take it quite seriously, too. In fact, I'm assured nobody ever goes near the place after nightfall.
5: And with good reason, too.
4: Oh, but surely you don't believe.
5: In ghosts?
3: Yes.
5: Why should I not?
3: Well, I mean to say...
5: I believe in what I see, Lord Dewhurst.
3: And what have you seen, eh?
5: I have seen at night moving lights and vague misty forms.
2: Oh, really, Felicity?
5: And I have heard the weeping of a woman and groans and the clash of swords.
2: Oh, you are letting your imagination run away with
5: me. No, it is true, Mama.
4: I can vouch for that.
1: You've seen and heard these things too, Anatole?
4: Well, not all of them, but there is something there.
1: Mm. You probably saw gypsies or tramps camping for the night.
4: No. Early next morning, I looked, and there was no one.
1: Goodness, then it must have been ghosts.
3: Stop, Blackie. You don't mean to say you believe in them,
1: sir. My dear fellow, I'm perfectly open-minded, as you always know. I neither believe, nor do I disbelieve.
2: Oh, well, I think it is all a lot of nonsense.
5: No, you shouldn't say that, Mama. You do not know.
1: Tell me, Felicite, are these ghosts supposed to appear every night, or only from time to time?
5: Well, as to that, I cannot say, monsieur.
1: Ah, well, there's one way of finding out, eh, don't we?
4: You mean,
1: let's go after supper for a little stroll to Martin's Folly.
5: Oh, no, do not do it. Please, you must know.
2: Oh, Felicite, mon enfant, you're
1: not scared, eh?
4: Well,
1: Oh, not scared, are you?
4: Scared? Oh, of course not.
1: With any sort of luck, we may even meet the red-haired Sir Rufus.
3: They're nice ones.
1: It was dark by 9. Soon afterwards, rejecting an offer by Anatole to accompany us, we made our way across the sand dunes and up the steep hill on top of which stood the ruined mansion, or rather its gutted shell. We stayed in a small copse nearby, and in the pale moonlight we could vaguely see the ivy-covered walls. An hour passed, 2 hours. Then suddenly,
4: Pickney, look over there.
1: Now where?
4: In the west wing.
1: Can't see anything.
3: Oh, nor do I, now. But a moment ago there was a light.
1: Oh, well, what sort of a light?
3: A sort of eerie green one.
4: Uh-huh. There it is again.
1: Yes, again.
3: See how it comes and goes. As though there were a swirling mist around it.
1: Well, it's no ordinary lantern light.
3: Well, if you ask me, it's no ordinary anything. It's gone now. There it is again. Pickney, do you hear what I hear?
4: Swords.
3: Look. What's that on the terrace?
1: Well, I hear. Just make it out. It's a woman, I think.
3: No, it's not. It's a man in doublet and hose. There's the light again. Oh, I can see him more clearly.
4: His hair, Tony.
3: It's flaming red. Sir Rufus Martin. Oh, let's get away from here.
1: No, be a fool.
3: I've never been afraid of anything living.
1: He's all right. Really. He's gone now, and so's the light.
3: I'll never disbelieve in ghosts again.
1: Oh, certainly it was a weird experience.
3: Weird? It was terrifying. Oh, come on, let's get back to the house.
1: I lay awake a long while that night, thinking about Martin's Folly and the things we had seen there. Next morning, Tony and I took a stroll along the beach, and I began to talk about the events of the preceding night.
3: It's all the same to you. I'd rather forget the whole thing. Wild horses wouldn't drag me near that place again after dark.
1: Perhaps that's the idea.
3: Well, that's the idea. What
1: Perhaps
3: idea?
1: Perhaps that's the purpose of the ghost, to make sure people do keep away.
3: Oh, well, that's all right with me. If he wants to haunt Martin's Folly, he can do so till the end of time, as far as I'm concerned.
1: You don't quite see what I mean. What I'm trying to say is that maybe he isn't a real ghost, too.
3: Oh, now, wait a minute, Nick. If you're suggesting that unearthly figure we saw was somebody dressed up...
1: It might have been.
3: But he was transparent. I could see right through
1: him. Oh, nonsense.
3: I tell you.
1: My dear Tony, you're imagining things. I saw him as clearly as you did, and whatever else he may have been, he was not transparent.
3: Right. He certainly gave me that impression.
1: It was a trick of the light.
3: Perhaps so. I still say he was a ghost, though.
1: A French ghost, then.
3: Chauvelin with red hair. I see what you mean.
1: Now, look here. Look, then. Let me draw something for you with my stick here in the sand. Now, watch.
3: All right.
1: Now, look here. This crescent in the beach, just down from here. Hamilton Sands, right?
3: Uh-huh.
1: These are the sand dunes beyond, about half a mile square. Quite a big area.
3: Uh-huh.
1: At each end of the beach, there are cliffs and there are headlands, right?
3: Yep.
1: And here on the eastern headland is this house, and over yonder on the western headland...
3: is Martin's Folly.
1: Exactly. About 3/4 of a mile apart, with sand dunes in between.
3: So what's all this leading to?
1: Now, suppose a landing were to be made on the beach.
3: Troop landing, you mean?
1: Right. But suppose this house in Martin's Folly were in the hands of the invaders, and suppose they had light artillery, what would the situation be then?
3: Well, they could have fired across the dunes and prevent anyone crossing them, I dare say.
1: Precisely.
3: It's all extremely interesting, but unfortunately, it has no foundation in fact at all.
1: Properly organized, it could be possible.
3: So to cover their landings, here at any rate, they seize this hut.
1: Well, that shouldn't be difficult with only Anatole and a few servants to oppose them.
3: And establish themselves at Martin's Folly.
1: Well, why not?
3: And where does the ghost come in, eh?
1: Suppose an advance guard were already here, established in the ruined house, laying up a store of arms and ammunition.
3: Then you think the idea of the ghost to scare off inquisitive intruders?
1: Perhaps.
3: Let's make a thorough search of the place by daylight. Let's take another walk over there after lunch, shall we?
1: Tony.
3: Yes?
1: What's wrong with the mouse? But after 2 hours of careful search through the ruins of Martin's Folly, we found nothing. No hidden arms, no signs of occupation of any sort, just rubble and weeds and crumbling walls. We began to walk home disconsolately.
3: Tell me of your thoughts, Blakeney.
1: Have you seen over many Elizabethan houses?
3: Scores of them, why?
1: Can you ever remember one that didn't have a cellar?
3: Cellar? Well, no.
1: Every house had its cellar then, as it has now. And today there's no sign of one. We were never at any time below ground level.
3: Perhaps Martin just didn't believe in them. Perhaps that was one of his follies.
1: No nonsense. There must be cellars underground somewhere.
3: Yes, but we'd have seen them, wouldn't we? Or at least the way back.
1: Tony, a secret entrance. It explains a lot of things. And most particular of all, it explains how the ghost of Sir Rufus suddenly appeared and suddenly disappeared last night. Tony, we're going back there this evening.

In a moment, Marius Goring returns as the Scarlet Pimpernel. Now, Marius Goring as the Scarlet Pimpernel.

0: So, that same night, we returned to Martin's Folly. The apparition had appeared in the west wing, so we found a hiding place there, inside the ruined walls, and waited. It was a night of scudding clouds and a whistling wind, awesome and eerie. Midnight struck.
1: If you ask me, we're wasting a good night's sleep. I'll wager a guinea to a groat nothing happens.
0: You certainly won't if you insist on talking.
1: If you ask...
0: Shh!
1: What is it?
0: I heard something.
1: What?
0: I don't know. A sort of creaking sound, huh?
1: Sort of what sound?
0: Creaking.
1: Probably the wind.
0: No, it was much more than that. Seemed to... Tony,
1: the light!
0: Well, it's coming from somewhere beyond that wall.
1: Do you think we can creep toward it?
0: Towards the light, yes. Well, let's try. But for heaven's sake, tread warily. Now, no noise, or we'll scare the ghost away.
1: Listen, swords again. Ghost certainly follows a set routine.
0: Noisy fellow, isn't he?
1: It certainly is. But the light seems to be dimming.
0: Yes, it's moving away from us. Yeah, make towards that archway ahead.
1: Hurry, hurry.
0: And then, as we neared the archway, Tony stumbled over a pile of rubble and pitched forward with a resounding clatter. Throwing caution to the winds, I ran towards the source of the light. For an instant, I saw the small, slight figure of a man in an Elizabethan dress. Then the light was doused, and all I could see was a vague shadow moving swiftly away. My hand closed on a stone, and I flung it. I heard what seemed to be a gasp of human pain. Then a cloud crossed the moon, and all was dark as pitch. I sensed rather than saw Tony beside me.
1: Sorry about that, Blakeney.
0: So you should be.
1: Well, what happened?
0: Well, I saw him.
1: Saw who?
0: Well, the ghost, you know, your transparent one. I hit him.
1: Hit him?
0: With a stone.
1: It must have gone straight through him.
0: Well, I must have heard him on the way through then.
1: How do you mean?
0: I heard him scream. So ended that night's adventure. Next morning, when we rose, there was no sign of Anatole. A couple of hours later, as Tony and I strolled in the grounds, he came across the lane towards us. And around his head, he wore a bandage.
2: Good morning. I'm sorry I was not able to join you this morning at breakfast.
1: Oh, that's all right.
0: Had an accident, Anatole?
2: Yes, a slight head wound. It's nothing important.
0: Oh, dear. Well, how did it happen?
2: Well, last night I didn't sleep well.
0: Oh, I'm sorry.
2: So this morning, early, I went to the stables, saddled one of the horses, and took myself off for a ride. I was galloping on the beach when my mount stumbled. I was thrown and hit my head on a small stone.
0: Bad luck.
2: I blame only myself. I'm such a poor rider.
1: Oh, come now.
2: But how fared it with you, monsieur? You slept well, I hope?
0: Admirably.
2: And how was your ghost hunting this time?
0: And what makes you think we went ghost hunting again?
2: Well, about 12:30, I heard footsteps on the drive, and later sounds in the passageway and the opening of doors. It was you, was it not?
0: Yes. As a matter of fact, we did take another little stroll over to Martin's Folly, didn't we?
2: Did you have any luck?
0: No, I didn't see a thing.
2: Perhaps Sir Rufus was resting last night.
0: I dare
2: say. Well, if you'll be good enough now to excuse me, I have things to do.
0: Certainly.
2: We will meet at lunch. A bientôt.
0: Au revoir.
1: This becomes most interesting, madame.
0: Well, it looks as though my marksmanship couldn't have been too bad last night, huh?
1: So you're thinking what I'm thinking, eh?
0: Seems pretty obvious, doesn't it?
1: Well, of course, it may only be a coincidence.
3: Oh, it may,
1: Anatole, of all people. I don't understand.
0: Oh, I do, in a sort of way.
1: Yes, but to be such a renegade, to ally himself against the enemies of his own class, his own people, to betray the country that's given his family...
0: I dare say he doesn't see it like that.
1: How else could he see it?
0: Well, this man's Napoleon's greater than most people have yet realized, Tony.
1: Greater?
0: More dangerous, if you like. The French don't see him just as a good general and a capable ruler. They see him as a sort of demigod, a man of destiny who's going to lead him back to greatness.
1: And you think...
0: I think Anatole's fallen under his spell. He sees himself not as a traitor, but as a patriot. I give him the credit of believing he's quite sincere. But there's something much more important. That so-called ghost we saw last night, well, he came from somewhere, and he must have gone back somewhere. Before he appeared, do you remember that sort of creaking sound I heard?
1: Of course! The secret door to the cellar.
0: Uh-huh. Oh,
1: back to Martin's Folly again, I suppose.
0: Now, let's see. We were hidden here, and the light came from there, didn't it? Through the archway, beyond that wall.
1: Yes, it's a long, narrow room. Must have been a sort of gallery. Where were you standing when you saw him?
0: Well, here, by the arch.
1: Where was he?
0: Oh, 15 feet away.
1: Oh, well, check that.
4: About here, would you say?
0: More or less.
4: Well, then what happened?
0: Well, the light was doused, and he turned and ran.
4: Directly away from you?
0: Yes.
4: That means to say he went this way.
0: That's right. Then I threw the stone.
4: Would he have been this far away from you then?
0: Oh, it's hard to tell. I should think so, yes.
4: Good.
0: Hold on a minute. I'll join you. Yes, I imagine he must have been somewhere near here at the time.
1: Uh-huh.
0: Unfortunately, I lost sight of him altogether from then on.
1: Well, he could only possibly have gone two ways. Straight ahead at the far arch, or through here into what looks as though it may have been the entrance to the servants' quarters.
0: Let's split forces. You go there, I'll go here. If you come across anything that could conceivably be a secret entrance to anything, give me a call.
1: Right.
4: See you later.
3: Blakeney, quickly, come here.
0: Tony was standing before an intact stretch of wall, overgrown like all the rest, and yet somehow different.
1: I found it, I think. This stonework here isn't quite the same texture as the rest. If it is a secret door, well, how on earth does it open?
0: Well, obviously by some hidden mechanism that works by pressing on one particular stone.
1: Yeah, but to find it's another thing. Let's try each one separately. You start that side and I'll start this, all right?
0: Right, right. Well, it's certainly not this one. Oh!
1: All right.
0: Nor that. Well, there's a spider. Nor this one. How are you going, Tony?
1: Oh, no luck so far.
0: All these earwigs.
1: Here, wait a minute. This one seems to give just a little, yes?
0: Well, press it then. Press
1: what
0: it.
1: What I am doing. It's loose, all right.
0: Press it harder.
1: You can feel a quite definite movement. Blakeney, look. We've done it.
0: Good man.
1: Flight of steps leading down.
0: You were right. Now, look, you stay here on guard. I'll go down and investigate.
1: Oh, no, you don't. Yes, for £1,000.
0: And suppose our ghostly friend turns up and closes the door on us and we can't get out again?
1: Well, we'll take a chance on that.
0: The steps came onto a long subterranean passageway. At the end of this, there was a door. We opened it, and there before us was a vast cellar.
1: Blakeney, it's incredible.
0: Well, well, well.
1: Look at those racks of muskets. Scores of them. Hundreds. Pistols, swords, ball ammunition, kegs of powder.
0: Quite an arsenal, eh?
1: And I threw on a couple of battalions, even cannonballs and a couple of small cannon. I don't understand how on earth they'd possibly have got all this stuff here.
0: Well, they certainly didn't bring it the way we came.
1: No.
0: They've never done so without being seen.
1: Yeah, that means there must be another entrance somewhere.
0: Dear Tony, if you only use your eyes, you'd see a door on the far side. It's obviously through there. Beyond the far door, there was another passageway, higher and wider than the first, and dropping steeply. Then suddenly it opened out, and we were in a huge cave, with water lapping at our feet.
1: So that's it. Cavern in the cliff face. Arms and stores brought over from France by night, unloaded and stacked in the cellars below Martin's.
0: Yeah, neat, eh?
1: Neat, very neat. Apart from arms, you could smuggle a regiment of soldiers in here without anyone being the wiser. Well, what do we do now?
0: We go back the way we came. We've closed the secret door, and we hope we haven't been observed. So back we went again, through the great cellar with its huge store of arms, along the passageway and up the steps. The secret door was still open, and all seemed well. We stepped out into the sunlight, closed the door carefully behind us, and then... Tony's hand was touching his right shoulder. Blood was seeping through his fingers. As he collapsed, I grabbed him, and drawing him with me, I flung myself behind the precarious cover of a pile of rubble. Dust spurted an inch from my head. It was Anatole, of course. It could be no one else. I lay still a while, but I knew I must act, and soon, or else Anatole would stalk me and pick me up at his leisure. There seemed only one chance, to draw his fire and charge him before he could reload. So I gathered myself ready. Then, deliberately, I raised my head. Now, I sprang forward in the direction the shot had come from. A few paces only, and then my foot stubbed a projecting stone, and I sprawled forward. For a second, I lay winded and half stunned, my face in the dust. Then I lifted my eyes and found myself staring into the black holes of a double-barreled musket. My gaze followed along the barrels to the triggers. A slim figure was already curving around one of them, and then suddenly...
5: Are you all right?
0: I'm not...
5: Oh, thank heaven I got here in time.
0: But I thought...
5: It was your life or hers.
0: Hers? You don't... You mean... You can't...
5: Regardez, monsieur. Look on the face of a traitor.
0: Felicity.
5: Yes.
0: Oh, no! No!

0: Now, Marius Goring as the Scarlet Pimpernel.
1: Come in.
2: Ah, it's you, Blakeney.
1: I've just been talking to the doctor. He tells me you're going to be all right. A week or so in bed, perhaps.
2: Oh, be hanged to that. It'll take more than a fiddling little flesh wound to keep me in bed. Blakeney, have you talked to the Countess Manitou?
1: Yes.
2: Pretty cut up, I suppose.
1: Naturally.
2: Still can't believe it, you know. Oh, in the name of heaven, but a girl like Felicity. I mean, it just doesn't make sense.
1: It's simple enough, really, Tony. She was 18 when the family fled from France. She already had a lover, it seems. An ambitious young soldier named Doran. He's now one of Bonaparte's captains. He followed and found her here in England, and you can guess the rest.
2: So it wasn't just a warped and twisted sense of patriotism.
1: Something much stronger than that. The strongest motive in the world, Tony. Love.

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Produced by Harry Allen Towers.

0: 31 and a half, 32, 33, 35, 40, and 10 is 50, and 50 is a pound. 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
9: 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Wind southeast, ceiling 1200. All clear.
7: Okay, this is Hop Harrigan. Coming in. Yes, it's America's ace of the airways. Coming in for another transcribed episode of the adventures of Hop Harrigan.
10: Gang, on VJ Day in 1945, Navy officers met with officials of the National Advisory Committee for Aeronautics. And out of that meeting came plans for a plane which may be the first to break the sonic barrier, the Douglas D-558-2 Skyrocket. The Skyrocket will be pretty terrific. It looks a lot like a swordfish, with sharply swept back wings and tail, a pointed needle nose, and a slim tapered fuselage. It's a new sister ship to the Navy's Douglas D-558 Sky Streak, which now holds the world speed record. The new Skyrocket is an indication of the shape of things to come as we edge closer to the age of rocket flight. It is the first man-carrying plane of its type to use both rocket and jet energy. It's the first sonic research-type plane capable of taking off, flying, and landing under its own power. It's America's latest challenge to the powerful wall keeping us from increased speed, the sonic barrier. Every part of the Skyrocket is designed specifically to beat the sonic wall. Navy officers expect an increase in speed over the earlier straight-wing jet Sky Streak. As I told you, the Douglas Skyrocket uses both jet and rocket power. A turbojet engine permits it to function as a conventional airplane at lower speeds, and a rocket engine at the aft tip of the fuselage gives it the extra thrust needed to ram through the sonic wall. In just a few minutes, gang, I'll be back with more information about the Skyrocket, so don't forget to listen. And now to our story. The mystery of the Wailing Witch is rapidly approaching a climax. Hop and Tank have nearly all the facts necessary to point directly to their unknown enemy. They've questioned Simon Gore, the inventor of the ill-fated flying wing, and his two assistants, Carla Davis and Max Kell. And Hop knows what the Wailing Witch is. A trap has been laid. It is up to the killer to rise to the bait. Now we find the boys in a small room in the dispensary of the aircraft plant, discussing the situation with Major McCall.
11: Everything's all set, Major. All we have to do is wait.
12: Yeah, that ain't going to be easy.
13: You think the killer will take the bait?
11: Well, all three suspects came into this room. Gore, Carla, and Max.
12: Hey, wait a minute. You don't think Pop's got anything to do with this, do you?
11: Well, I've had to include him, Tank. If I didn't, the others would be suspicious. Besides, he knows quite a bit.
12: Yeah, he sure gets around for an old geezer.
13: What were their reactions to the broken tubing?
11: Varied, but didn't tell me much yet.
12: Yeah, he told me nothing. For Pete's sake, when are you going to give out and let me in on the deal?
11: Okay, Tank. Drag over that box.
12: Well, that sounds more like it.
13: When do you think we'll see action, Hop?
11: Anytime, I suppose. Killer must realize we're close and he can't waste a second.
12: Here it is. Now, let's have the dope.
11: First, give me a couple of sections of tubing.
12: Smashed up pretty bad. Let's see what it'll tell you.
11: It'll tell us enough. Thanks. Now, look at it closely, Tank.
12: I am.
11: See anything odd about it?
12: No.
11: Well, look at this hole here. And this one. And the one in this tube.
12: Yeah, I see him. What about him?
13: Come on, Tank. Get on the ball.
12: Well, looks like the tubes hit something sharp and they landed. Punched holes clear through.
11: Oh, no, Tank. If holes had been punched in from the outside, the edges would be turned in. These edges turn out.
12: Oh, like something exploded inside the tubes, huh?
11: Getting warm.
12: Well, how could anything explode in there? Ain't no room. Tubes ain't more than a half inch in diameter.
11: Tank, what's the temperature of the air at 20,000 feet?
12: I don't know exactly. Below zero someplace.
11: Well, what happens to liquid up there?
12: Hey, what is this, a quiz program? It freezes.
11: Check. And what happens when liquid freezes?
12: Look, if you want to play 20 questions...
11: I'm trying to explain.
13: Come on, boy.
12: Oh, when anything freezes, it expands. Everybody knows that.
11: Right. Now, here's the snapper. Suppose someone poured some liquid into these tubes. They're hollow, remember? Filled them up and then sealed off the end.
12: Holy cow.
13: You get it now?
12: Sure. The stuff freezes at 20,000. And since it's packed in solid, it busts the tubes wide open.
11: Give the man $64.
12: And then with a bunch of holes in the tubing, the air passing over the holes would make that awful scream noise. Oh, no, wait a minute. That ain't right.
13: Why not?
12: Well, if the stuff froze and busted open the tubes, it'd freeze right over the holes. Ah, that ain't the answer to the Whaling Witch at all.
11: But it is, Tank.
12: How?
11: Look at the edges of the holes. They're ragged. They stick up.
12: Yeah.
11: Remember flying in an open cockpit job, how the struts and support wires on the wings would hum as the air passed around them?
12: Hey, that's right.
11: There it is. Same principle.
12: You mean all them little torn edges sticking up made the noise, huh?
11: Yeah.
13: Simple, isn't it?
11: Sure took us a long time to figure out.
12: Yeah, well, how come we didn't spot that in the wreckage of the other test models?
13: Somebody took care of the holes before we got there.
12: Carla Davis, she's a spot welder. She could close them up without nobody knowing the difference.
11: It could be. Tank, you notice anything else about these holes? Run your finger over them.
12: Sticky.
11: So it wasn't water that was poured in.
12: Then what?
11: Reach into the box again. You'll find the answer.
12: This bottle, you mean?
11: Yeah.
13: Take it out of the box.
12: Looks like a soda bottle. Jumpin' Jenny's cream soda.
11: You're betting a thousand tonight, Tank.
12: And that cinches it. Carla Davis is the only one in the plant who guzzles this stuff.
13: Which would make her pretty stupid to use it, don't you think?
12: She ain't so smart anyhow. She'd pull a dumb stunt like this.
11: She seems to be pulling a lot of dumb stunts. Losing her bracelet, for instance, and being in Roy Saunders' office. Being in the tunnel when we were shot at.
12: So, how much more do you want?
13: I think we have a little too much.
11: Exactly.
12: You mean somebody's trying to frame her?
11: Well, don't you think so, too?
12: Look, all I see is a bunch of clues, and they all say she's it. So why don't you grab her now and save yourself a headache?
11: Because I want her to come out into the open if she's really the one we're after.
12: Oh, nuts.
13: Besides, Tank, Gore could very easily have stolen her bracelet. He could have taken the cream soda, and he was in the tunnel when you were shot at, too. Well, you see, the case is still pretty wide open.
12: So why don't we do something? Why aren't we just sitting here?
11: Major, I think it is time to move.
13: All right, Hop.
12: You mean we're going to do something at last?
13: The ventilator open?
11: I think so.
13: Yes, it is. All right, Tank, let's go.
12: Go where?
13: We're going to let Hop get some rest. He needs it.
11: Now? Right now.
12: But it ain't safe. We can't leave you alone. Carla might come in while you're sleeping and try to shut you up like she did Roy Saunders.
11: Carla or someone else. But that's the idea, Tank.
12: Oh, no. I ain't letting you set yourself up for a target.
13: Tank, it's the only way.
12: Nothing doing. I ain't leaving.
11: If you don't, the whole plan will fold.
12: But Hop...
13: Besides, we're not really leaving it alone.
12: What do you mean we're going out, ain't we?
13: Only into the next room. The ventilator's open, and the instant we hear anyone or anything suspicious, we'll rush back.
11: It's only a few steps, Tanks. You'll get here in plenty of time to help me if I need you.
13: Come on now, it's late. Let's give the killer a chance.
12: I don't like it. Honest, I don't.
11: Sorry, fella. We have to do it this way.
13: Let's go.
12: Pop, you gotta promise me something.
11: Oh, sure. What?
12: If you hear anything, if you feel anything, if something don't even smell right, you'll sing out fast.
11: Okay, I promise. Now get going, will you?
12: You won't hold me back, will you, Major?
13: Of course not. Go ahead.
12: So long, Hop. And remember...
11: Yeah, sure. Now, snap out the light, will you?
13: I'll do it. See you later, Hop. Good luck.
11: Thank you, sir.
13: Well, Tank?
12: I'm just trying to think if I forgot anything.
11: You didn't. Move.
12: Oh. He's seeing you, Hop.
11: Right. So long.
13: Tank, this way.
11: I sure hate to leave him alone in there.
13: I know it, Tank, but it has to be done.
11: Yeah, I suppose so. But every time me and Hopper separated, there's trouble. Why should it be any different tonight?
10: As Major McCall tugs at his arm, almost pulling him down the hall, Tank looks back at the closed door to Hop's room, a cold sensation of grim foreboding sweeping over him. The trap is set. Hop is the bait. Will the killer strike?
13: We'll know more in just a moment, gang, so stand by.
10: Now, gang, let's get back to the Navy's Douglas Skyrocket, the high-speed jet and rocket plane designed to break through the sonic barrier. You know, there's an interesting new safety feature built into the Skyrocket for the protection of the pilot. There's no bubble to break the ship's clean aerodynamic fuselage. Instead, the pilot's cockpit is housed completely within the polished body. Snug and compact, the cockpit is equipped with oxygen and pressurization, refrigeration and heating. In short, everything needed for the pilot to live under normal atmospheric conditions, whether he's flying in the sub-zero temperatures of the upper atmosphere or at normal sea level. In addition, the pressurized cabin protects the pilot from dangers of high-speed flying. While the Skyrocket has no provision for military armament, it carries a rich payload of scientific recording instruments. Air pressures are measured on 400 separate points along the wing and tail surfaces. The whole battery of flight instruments is automatically recorded on motion picture film to make sure not one vital bit of information is lost. The Douglas Skyrocket was built solely for experimental purposes, to gather data for the construction of future efficient and safe high-speed aircraft. Its wiring and piping system is so complicated you could compare it to the human nervous system. Gang, the Navy's unorthodox Douglas Skyrocket is a look into the future. It's another step forward in the tough fight to propel man-carrying aircraft across the sonic barrier. Any of you fellows and girls who want to get in on the marvelous age of flight that's on the way should get ready now. Our country needs pilots and technicians to man the planes of tomorrow. So always remember, America needs flyers. And now back to our story. Midnight, and the underground aircraft plant is quiet. But it is an ominous quiet, Tank and Major McCall waiting next door to Hop's room in the dispensary for something to happen. Tank, his nerves worn thin, goes to the door and listens for the 20th time.
11: Did you hear something out there, Major?
13: No, I didn't. And neither did you.
11: I was sure
13: I... Great Scott, Tank, will you please sit down and be quiet? You're driving me out of my mind.
11: Gosh, I'm going nuts myself. What time is it anyhow?
13: A little after 12.
11: We've been in here almost 5 hours. If Carla was going to do something, she would have done it by now. Let's drop it.
13: No. We'll stay here all night if necessary. Besides, you don't seem to have much faith in Hop's ability to take care of himself. Especially if Carla's the one we want.
11: She's tricky. She knifed Roy Saunders, didn't she? He's almost as big as me. He was, I mean.
13: Where are you going now?
11: I'm going to listen at the back. Maybe Hop's calling us and we don't hear him.
13: Oh, Tank.
11: Well, it's all quiet. Say, how about if I call him?
13: You'll do nothing of the kind.
11: I won't hurt none. I'll feel better talking to him.
13: I'm sorry, Tank. It might ruin everything. And please don't start that pacing up and down again.
11: I'm sorry, Major. I can't help it. I keep thinking about Hop lying there, maybe asleep. Somebody sneaking past us. Hey.
13: Hear something?
11: No, I smell something.
13: What?
11: Smoke coming in under the door.
13: Good Lord.
11: Trap or no trap, I'm going out there. Jumper Jennings, the hall's full of smoke.
13: Do you see what's causing it?
11: Yeah, something's burning down that way. You see the flames? Come on.
10: Momentarily forgetting about Hop, Tank and Major McCall sprint down the tunnel toward the fire, intent on putting it out. They fail to notice a dim figure clouded in smoke, standing in the doorway to Hop's room, watching them. Satisfied that they are well out of the way, the figure moves. A hand reaches out, turns the doorknob slowly, and then, a split second later, the tunnel is empty again. The killer is in Hop's room.
13: Gang, you won't want to miss the solution of the mystery of the Wailing Witch in our next episode. So be sure to tune in and fly with Hop.
14: 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Hop Harrigan is a transcribed, copyrighted feature appearing in All American Comics magazine.

0: hope you're not hungry, dear Henry, dear Henry. 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
1: Agent Z, I have received information from certain friends in the intelligence service that a known spy, Carl Frankenberg, has been making regular trips between this city and the capital of another country. He has been carefully searched every time he crossed the border, yet nothing incriminating has been found. Nevertheless, we are convinced that somehow he is carrying information. I want you to investigate his activities. Keep me informed.

0: 2 days later, customs officials notified Agent Z when the spy, Carl Frankenberg, again entered France. After crossing the border, Frankenberg went directly to the Paris Hotel, at which he always lived while in the city. The next morning, by arrangement with the hotel's manager, a new switchboard operator reported for duty.
1: Hotel Paris, good morning. Just a moment, please. Hotel Paris, good morning. I'll call him at once. Hold the line, please. Hotel Paris, good morning. Z. Z, is that you? Hold the line. All right, go ahead. There's no one around.
2: Is everything all right, Pat?
1: Yes. Notice that I was a new operator and inquired for the regular girl. I told him she was on a short vacation.
2: Has Frankenberg made any calls?
1: No. He's still in his rooms. I'll call and let you know as soon as he goes out. Hold the line. I've got another call. Hotel Paris, good morning. Yes, Mr. Frankenberg. Yes? You expect a guest? Mr.
3: Once upon a time there was an engineer.
4: Choo-choo Charlie was his name, we hear.
3: He had an engine and he sure had fun. He used good and plenty candy to make his train run.
5: Charlie!

0: your last trip, did you discover what the Earth people eat? They eat a great many of these. They peel them with their metal knives. Boil them for 20 of their minutes. Then they smash them all to bits. They are clearly the most primitive people.
1: For MASH, get smash.
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Log entry, the schooner Black Parrot, Matthew Kincaid, master, 6 May, 1950. Position, 17 degrees 5 minutes south, 147 degrees west. Course, 43 degrees. Fresh breeze, sky overcast. Barometer, 310 and falling. Passengers, 2. One restricted to quarters. Cargo, explosives in number 2 hold. Number 1, trade goods.

0: The Log of the Black Parrot, with Elliot Lewis starred as Captain Matthew Kincaid and written by the masters of the sea story, Gil Dowd and Anthony Ellis. The passage of a black schooner, sailing the southern oceans, sailing into adventure with a strange and restless man who is her master, as set down in The Log of the Black Parrot.
1: One's batting skipper, and this is the last for number two.
2: Well, I'll be glad to see the cargo aboard.
3: Right. It's coming over dirty, Red, but at this rate, we'll beat the wind.
1: Well, that's all right with me. I don't want to run into anything with that stuff aboard. What's a doctor doing with explosives anyway?
3: He wants to get rid of a reef. Hey, Red.
1: Yeah?
3: Do you have any trouble ashore?
1: Trouble? Me? Skipper.
3: Take a look. Gendarmes.
1: Oh, they're coming aboard. I'll be checking the dunnage in number one.
4: Have you not, Kincaid?
3: What's the trouble?
5: Will you come ashore, please?
3: Why?
5: Commandant requests your presence.
3: Why?
5: I cannot say. I only have my orders.
3: I got mine from the harbor master. There's weather moving in. I got to clear Papeete in an hour.
5: I'm sorry, monsieur. Got all the papers?
3: Crowder, tell Mr. Gallagher I've gone ashore. Come on, you. We walked away from the waterfront through the warm, dull rain, back into Papeete. And I knew I'd been in the place too long. The feeling of being held, being watched, was there again. And now the police, always the curious police, who ask too many questions.
6: Capitaine Kincaid.
7: Ah.
6: Attendez dehors.
7: Oui, monsieur le commandant.
3: What's the matter with you?
6: Captain Kincaid, I'm so sorry to inconvenience you. Please sit down.
3: Oh, thanks.
6: A cigar?
3: Look, I'm in a hurry. What do you want?
6: You are sailing for Ivaoa.
3: Yeah.
6: Then I have a favor to ask unofficially.
3: You make out forms in triplicate for a favor?
6: I'm sorry, monsieur. It is most important. I know you are anxious
3: to
6: sail.
3: Come on, come on. I want to get out of here before the wind hits.
6: I wish you to carry a passenger to the Marquesas. We will pay the passage.
3: I guess I can take another 2,000 francs.
6: It is a girl.
3: Forget it. Not on my ship.
6: I will pay you 3,000 francs. She is a daughter of a very good friend of mine in Ivaoa. He sent her here to school when she was 15, 3 years ago. Now she must leave.
3: I can't take an 18-year-old girl on my ship.
6: She's in a great deal of trouble. And she'll have to go to prison if she stays here.
3: Why?
6: She learned too much. But I think not in school. Men, among others, a sailor. She shot him.
3: Huh?
6: She's half-caste. Her mother was Marquesa.

0: men. Among others, a sailor. She shot him.
1: Huh?
0: She's half-caste. Her mother was Marquesan.
1: It happens. Is the sailor dead?
0: Ah, no, no. He will recover, and he will prosecute.
1: You want her to be away before then?
0: Yes.
1: What happens if I get caught?
0: Ah, you will not be caught. I shall see to that.
1: All right, have the girl and her gear aboard in 45 minutes.
0: One, two, three. 3,000, Monsieur le Capitaine. 3,000 francs. Et merci, mille fois.
1: I said 2,000. So long. I didn't see the girl come aboard. I was too busy. My first passenger, Dr. John Mitchell, stood near me at the wheel, his thinning blonde hair ruffled by the breeze, the eyes in his scarred face following the movements of the crewman.

0: jagged peaks of Morea fell astern, and we shaped our course to clearing weather and the Tuamotus, sailing full and by. I turned the wheel over to Gallagher and went below to enter our departure in the log.
1: Are you busy, Matthew?
0: Oh, nothing important. Come on in, John. Sit down.
1: Thank you. You wouldn't have... I'm afraid I left the top of my head in the pitcher.
0: You had a good time, huh?
1: Splendidly depraved. But after all, 2 weeks out of 2 years.
0: And now back to Mohotani for another two.
1: Oh, yes. I obtained some excellent books this trip. One particularly. I hope you have a chance to read it on the way up.
0: Yeah.
1: Oh, thank you.
0: Mm-hmm.
1: Manager's Man Against Himself. There's good and bad in it. I think you'll like it. Well, bung up and bilge free. I saw your other passenger, the female.
0: That's so?
1: Yes. Her father is Robert Bonnet, the government resident of the Marquesas. You haven't seen her yet?
0: Not yet. Gallagher put her in her cabin.
1: She's older than when I saw her last. Very nice. Awfully nice.
0: Hands off, John. She's trouble.
1: Yes, I heard about it. Amazing what happens to these children when civilization gets its cultured talons into them. It's a shame she couldn't have left her Marquesan blood at home.
0: Another one, John?
1: No, thanks. I think I'll go up on deck and say goodbye to Pepita. I'll bring you the book at dinner.
0: Right.

0: Yes?
1: Captain Kincaid.
0: Come in.
1: You comfortable?
0: Comfortable? Yes.
1: Look, I know about your trouble in Papeete. Let's forget about it. We've got 9 or 10 days ahead of us. Everything will be fine.
0: I don't want to go back to Hiva'oa.
1: I'm sorry. I want you to stay in your cabin as much as possible. We eat at 6 in my cabin, okay?
0: Okay.
1: I was angry when I left. Because she was the loveliest thing I'd ever seen. And because she knew I couldn't look at her without staring. I didn't want to stare. So I didn't look at her very much. I relieved Gallagher at the wheel. The feel of a ship in deep water again is a good thing, but it wasn't this time. I knew there were too many explosives aboard. I should have turned the wheel back to Tahiti then.

0: Salt, skipper.
1: Yeah. Excuse me.
2: Of course.
1: Red, did you check the generator?
3: Since when did I forget?
1: I was asking, mate.
3: I checked it.
1: You know, Matthew, I don't think Miss Bonet remembers me. I used to see her running on the beach when she was a very little child.
2: Oh, I remember you, Doctor. You would be so difficult to forget. I mean, those terrible scars on your face.
1: Have you finished?
2: Yes, thank you.
1: Then get back to your cabin.
3: What's the matter, Skipper? She didn't mean anything, you know that.
1: Forget it, Red.
3: Isn't she good enough for your company? She's good enough for mine.
1: Forget it.
3: Why don't you let her out of that coop? Get her up on deck. You know it's hot in there.
1: Drink your coffee, mate.
3: Yes. Stay away from her, mister.
1: I'm sorry, John.
4: Doesn't matter. No. Really. It doesn't. I've lived with this face for a long time. One gets used to surface scars.
1: And those inside?
4: Well, I've got my island, Otani. I don't have to see people for years on end if I don't want to. And you, Matthew, you've got your ship.
1: That's right.
4: I've often wondered what you're running...
1: I picked up some cognac. Let's have a drink.
4: Love to. I say, I brought you the book, Man Against Himself.
1: From that first night on, she was fed in her cabin. I didn't want to see her. And I didn't want Gallagher or anybody else to see her. 3 days out, we raised the two omotus. We began the dirty business of picking our way through the hundreds of coral reefs and heads, which, with the islands, make up the group.
5: Line them up! Fire!
1: But with those boxes in hold number two, it was like the first time.
5: Quarter left! Fire! By the deep, port your helm. Steady as she goes.
1: For 3 years, Gallagher and I had sailed and worked the southern waters.
5: By the mouth, aye.
1: There had been words before, and women too. But now, except for ship talk, there weren't any words. And that was bad.
5: By the mark! Sit!
1: By nightfall, we'd cleared the reefs and were sailing free, with the southeast trades on our starboard quarter. I stood the 8 to 12 wheel watch. What are you doing on deck?
2: Sorry. It was hot. Hope you don't mind the way I dressed. It was so hot.
1: I don't mind the way you're dressed. What do you want?
2: I want to go back.
1: Back?
2: Anywhere. I don't want to go to Hiva or...
1: We've been through that.
2: Take me back, please.
1: Go on below.
2: Don't you like me? I'm pretty. I've looked at myself in the mirror, I know. Take me back.
1: To the sailor in Papeete?
2: No. I go with you, anywhere.
1: Look, you go back to Hiva'oa. You belong there. Papeete is no good for you. Anywhere is no good for you. You belong on your island with your own people.
2: I have learned what it is to be French. I know what it is to be a French lady. The way I am now, I'm not good for my people in Hiva'oa.
1: Go below.
2: Take me back. I want to be a French lady. Why don't you look at me?
1: Because you're so beautiful, you make me sick. Get away from me or I'll kill you.
2: Kill me?
1: You. Get away from me.
3: It's midnight, Skip. I'll take over.

0: You are listening to Elliot Lewis's Captain Matthew Kincaid in Gil Dowd and Anthony Ellis's exciting story of the sea, The Log of the Black Parrot.
1: I turned the wheel over to Red, gave him the course, and he repeated it. But he was looking something else. I went below. The girl was in her cabin, and I locked her there. Went into my own quarters, tried to sleep. And the next night, tried to sleep. And the next. And the morning came. We were one day off the Marquesas. And her cabin door was open.
2: Matt, wait a moment.
1: I'm in a hurry.
2: For what, Matthew?
1: Get out of my way.
2: You're too late. She's been out since before dawn.
3: Leave her alone,
1: it's
3: Matthew.
1: It's not her, it's Gallagher. The ship, what's happening to it? Get out of my way before I finish off what's left of your face. Oh. Get out of my way, will you? Where's the mate, Crowder?
4: He's up for it, I think.
1: You think, Crowder?
4: He's up for it, sir.
1: Mister! What's that bucket doing on the deck?
4: I don't know.
1: It's your business to know. Stow it where it belongs.
4: Are you kidding? I'm not a deckhand.
1: Stow it away. You, get below to your cabin.
5: All right.
1: Wait a minute.
6: We're going back to Papeete.
1: I got a cargo for Hiva'oa, mister. I'm taking it there.
6: All right. If she stays on the ship, I'll pay her passage back.
1: She gets off with the cargo.
6: She's with me now.
1: I told you to stay away from her.
6: You told me. You. I've wanted to do this for a long time.
1: You had your chance, mister.

0: Hey.
1: Yeah. What do you want, John?
2: Gallagher won't be able to stand his watch.
1: Oh?
2: He'll be all right. But he'll have to stay in his cabin until tomorrow.
1: Okay. Sure, I'll tell you. Help yourself.
2: Sit down, Matthew. Want to have a look at you?
1: Yeah.
2: A little more work on your face, and you'd have looked like me.
1: I'm sorry about that.
2: Turn your head this way.
1: Yeah.
2: This is going to hurt.
1: And it'll be different. No, John, I wish I was a kid right now.
2: No? Why?
1: Yeah. So I could bawl my ears off. I must be a little drunk.
2: Perhaps we should all be drunk. All the time.
1: Is she... she in her cabin?
2: Yes.
3: Should I have taken her back to Papeete? What's the matter with her? I don't think it's me and I don't think it's Red. What does she want?
2: I don't know. If I knew why she so desperately doesn't want to go home, I could tell you, but I don't know.
1: I gotta take the wheel.
2: Now, just a moment.
1: Huh?
2: It's only plaster, but it may hold your ear on.
1: Thanks, John.
4: There was a difference in the ship, almost a relief. The crew was easier. I could feel a lightness again in the deck under my feet, a strength in the pulling canvas. Perhaps it was the fight. Whatever it was, there was a difference in the ship. The girl came out on deck later, in the afternoon. I looked at her because I couldn't. I saw for the first time her hair. Her black, black hair. And how tiny she was. The blackness of her eyes. The gracefulness in her hands. The delicacy of her feet. Her eyes were on me, but I knew she didn't see me as she passed. I moved forward toward the waist of the ship. The crewmen no more than glanced at her and then turned back to their work. She went to the rail.
3: No! Crowder, stop her! Gordon, take the wheel!
5: Give me that. Quit it now. Quit it. Take it easy.
6: All right, I got her.
5: She went for more deck noise.
6: Come on. I want the doctor to take care of that cut.
7: Don't take me back. Please don't make me go home.

0: John. John.
1: What's the matter?
0: Here, put her over here. Tried to go overboard. Crowd has stopped her, but she got mixed up with his knife.
1: Move over, let me see. Yeah.
0: That's not too bad. I just hold still. That's right. And Justin is... There. Here we are. Ah. That didn't hurt very much, did it?
2: No.
0: Ah, let me see that. May I? That hurt?
2: No.
0: That?
2: No.
0: Matthew. Yeah. You knew about this, didn't you?
2: No. You won't make me go to Hiva Oa.
0: How long has it been?
2: Half a year, I think. A native in Papiti told me.
0: It'll be all right. Now, don't worry. I'm going to give you something to make you sleep for a while.

0: I guess there isn't much choice, is there?
1: There may be another way.
0: What do you mean?
1: She could live on Mohotani. There's nobody else on the island.
0: Except you.
1: That's right.
0: Oh, I'd marry her if she wanted to.
1: If not, I'd build her a place.
0: That's not what I mean, John.
1: Oh, it's not that bad. There's always a chance.
0: You know what you're saying?
1: My dear chap, of course I do. As a matter of fact, I'm being rather selfish about the whole thing. She's quite beautiful. You've noticed it. So is Mr. Gallagher.
0: I can't let you do it, John.
1: Then you know what's left. Look here, I'm not very prepossessing to look at, I know that. But in a few years, she may not be either. We'd be a great comfort to one another.
0: Now stop it, will you?
1: You're a strange chap. I think you almost worship beauty. You don't like the idea of her becoming unbeautiful, do you?
0: Do you?
1: Surface scars, Matthew. Surface scars. Well, does she stay with me on Mahutani?
0: I don't know. I'll have to think.
2: The next morning, we anchored off the emerald-shaped island of Mohotani. Hiva'oa, our final destination, was a cloud-rimmed hump on the northwest horizon. The longboat was put over the side, and loading of John Mitchell's gear and explosives got underway. I looked at the little island, thought of the girl.
3: Mitchell can go aboard now, Captain.
2: All right, mate. John, you're ready to go ashore. Here, I'll give you a hand with that.
4: Thanks. You made up your mind, Matthew?
2: Yes.
4: Parrish, steady the ladder. He's coming down.
2: Goodbye, John.
4: Goodbye, Matthew. Drop in when you pass the bridge again.
2: I'll see you. Gallagher.
5: Yeah?
2: Hold the boat for a few minutes. I'm going below.
5: Right.

0: We're at Moho Tonic.
1: I know.
0: Dr. Mitchell is ready to go ashore. You want to go with him?
1: With him?
0: Yesterday we talked about you. He wants to take care of you on his island. He'll marry you if you like, or build your house. You'll be close to your people on Hiva'oa.
1: He wants this?
0: He wants it. Otherwise, it would mean the island for you. I can't take you back to Papeete or anywhere else.
1: He's a very kind man, isn't he?
0: Yeah.
1: You would tell my father?
0: Yes, about this. Not about Papeete.
1: There's a priest on Hiva'oa. You will send him here.
0: Sure. I watched the flash of oar blades in the sun as the longboat pulled shoreward. Then I thought of Gallagher. I found him on the port side, looking out at the open sea. She's better off with him, Gallagher.
2: She would have been better off with me.
0: Maybe she would if you had an island, lived alone, didn't care.
2: Didn't care? Are you crazy?
0: She has leprosy, Red. That's why she didn't want to go home. Did I do the right thing, Red? It would have meant a leper colony, but he wanted to take care of her, and I let him. Did I do the right thing, Red?
2: You did the right thing, Skipper.
0: I'm not sure, Red. Forget it. Forget it.
3: We'll have a good breeze, Skipper.
0: Yeah. Yeah, she holds. Come on, let's not waste time. Break out the crew, Red. We'll get the hook off the bottom. And stand by for the longboat under power.
4: Right, Skipper. Let's get out!

The longboat came aboard, and we moved out from the lee of the island and heeled over, close hauled on a starboard tack, under the southeast wind. The bow dipped and rose again in the swell, throwing spray high in the rigging. And then open water, the horizon, and a new course to Port Moresby, island of New Guinea.

Log entry. 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Sky fair. Sea cresting with high cross swell. 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

you're invited to sail into further adventure with a log of the Black Parrot next week at this same time. Ed Max is heard as Red Gallagher, and featured in the cast were Ted Osborne, Lillian Byeff, Harold Hughes, Jack Crucian, and Ben Wright. Music was conducted by Walter Schumann and composed by Nathan Scott. The Black Parrot was produced by Elliot Lewis and directed by Gil Dowd.

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2: The booming of Method's drums brings Africa to you. Africa, the cradle of nature, where Mother Earth steams in her primeval sleep, sweating under a load of superstition, mystery, and witchcraft. Africa is a land of great silences and thunderous upheavals. A land where anything can happen. Listen. Those drums bring you a story of Africa. Professor Anton Edwards, while heading a little scientific expedition into French Equatorial Africa, comes into possession of a mummified head that talks. He believes it to speak the language of the lost Atlanteans and will guide them to where a remnant of that race may be found. With the professor are his daughter Lorna, Jack Martin, his assistant, and Nguru, a huge native prince. Lorna was found wandering in a trance, and in effecting her rescue, a sacred snake was killed. The snake worshippers gathered to avenge the killing of one of their gods, but the party hastily broke camp and marched. Now, believing they have thrown off pursuit, they decide to camp again.
3: This open space looks all right, Jack. What do you think?
4: Couldn't be better, sir. But I don't see why we turned off due west for the last 10 miles. There should have been plenty of water on our original course.
3: Well, never mind that for a moment. I'll explain the move in due time. Undaliam, Zigo. All right, Unguru. Make panga.
5: Aye, Buona.
4: Are you all right, Lorna?
6: Yes, I'm okay. Is this just another short rest, or have you people decided to call it a day?
3: We camp right here, my dear.
6: Well, thank goodness for that. I thought we were on an endurance hike.
3: It was absolutely necessary, Lorna. You see, those snake worshippers had to be outdistanced.
6: Yes, Jack explained it all to me as we came along.
3: Well, we're in another chief's territory now, and I don't think they'll cross into it to follow us.
6: But yesterday, you distinctly said that we were going north, and we've been walking west for hours.
4: Oh, so you noticed that, too. You're getting bushwise, young lady.
3: Well, this is as good a time as any to tell you why we turned off our original course. Here, this basket with the talking head down somewhere, Jack. Careful.
4: I've got it, sir. But here comes its keeper. Shall I turn it over to Nguru?
3: Yes. He knows what to do with it.
4: There you are, Nguru.
7: Uh-huh.
6: Treats that thing as if it were a baby.
3: It is a baby to him. None of the other natives will go near it. Here, let's sit down here until the tents are up. Get your diary out, Jack, and make some notes as I go over the day's event. Hmm?
4: Just a moment. All set, sir.
3: We left camp about 3:30 a.m. and forced marched up the Bakari. It's one of the tributaries of the Shari River and empties into Lake Chad. Then, as you both observed, we turned west and followed the river. You remember just before leaving our last camp that the talking head kept calling?
6: Do I? Every time that thing cackles, I get cold shivers all over.
4: Yes, I remember, sir. You sent me off to see that Lorna was all right.
3: Yes. Well, with the aid of my notebook on the language of Atlantis, I was able to follow some new directions the head was giving. But that isn't all. As far as I was able to decipher it, the head spoke of a small carved snuff box, the property of a witch doctor. The carvings on this box will open the remainder of the country to us like a book.
4: Yes, I've heard of these carvings that work wonders with the chiefs. But they're usually in the form of a stick, aren't they?
3: Yes, they are.
6: Where did you say you would find this snuff box?
3: Well, that's the funny part of it. I didn't really expect to find the place at all. The translation runs something like this. By the little water, feeder of the great stream that makes the mirror of the skies, lies a fertile mound that rises above the head of a horned horse.
6: Hmm.
3: Now, a horned horse must be a rhinoceros. The mirror of the skies is Lake Chad, and the Bakari is the first little water we came to.
4: But the rhinoceros head, on the world, can you link that up with it?
6: I've got it. There it is, that huge boulder over there. Look at the flat head and the curved horn on the snout.
3: You're right, Lorna. That's just what I thought. And you can imagine the thrill I had when we rounded the bend and I saw that. There's the fertile mound, that wooded hill. And the witch doctor evidently lives at the top.
6: It sounds like the directions to a pirate's treasure. I'm thrilled to death. Where are you going, Jack?
4: I'm going over to that rock and see if it was carved by a hand or not. Maybe there's some writing on it.
6: Well, I'll go with you.
3: All set, Unguru?
7: Aye, Bwana. Tent him already. Plenty water all time. Send the boilum for drink one time.
8: Good. You stay here in camp. I'm going for a walk.
7: Bwana go walk for hill, huh?
8: Yes, I'm going up that hill. Why?
7: Bwana watch him thorn. Him plenty thorn on hill. Bwana go for catch him sleep. Make him for hill tomorrow, huh?
8: No, we can't wait for tomorrow. I'll go now.
7: Guru walk for hill along.
8: No, you old scoundrel. You stay here in camp. I'm going for a talk with the witch doctor. Lass, I have spoken.
7: Aye, Bwana. Him witch doctor plant him plenty thorn in ground. Bwana nenda poli poli. Poli poli.
9: This has been washed away by wind and rain, Lorna.
4: It's too rough even for native sculpture.
6: It's a funny kind of rock. It seems. Must be beautiful when the sun shines on it.
4: I guess the sun only hits it directly first thing in the morning. It's a kind of volcanic rock. Must have been here for thousands of years.
6: Believe me, I'll be up early in the morning to see it. It must look marvelous in a sunrise.
8: It does, Lorna.
4: Oh, hello, sir. This thing is perfectly natural as far as I can see.
8: Yes, appears to be.
6: Isn't it a pretty color, Father?
8: Yes. There's a city in Arabia that's built of the same stone. As a matter of fact, I shouldn't say built, I should say carved.
4: That's what they call the Rose City, isn't it?
8: Yes, but it's deserted now. Has been for hundreds of years. Oh, Lorna, I brought your camera over. I'd like some pictures of this rock.
6: All right, dear. You want them taken head on?
8: Yes, one that way and one as near profile as you can get.
6: All right.
8: I'm just wondering if the carving on this rock is natural, Jack. Did you find any writing on it?
4: Well, there's something around the side underneath the snout. See up there? Looks as if a bird had walked across wet cement.
8: Yes, by Jove. Yes. Hey, this is interesting, Jack.
4: Do you make anything of it, sir?
8: Yes. Yes, I do. Where's that confounded notebook of mine?
4: In your top pocket.
8: Hmm? Oh. Yes. Yes, to be sure. Now, let me see. Just as I thought. Sikhs. Yes, that's right. Sikhs. Write this down as I translate it, will you?
4: Yes, sir.
8: To him who seeks the key. There's a period there, Jack.
4: Right.
8: The horned horse hath no eyes, yet he runs or proceeds. Proceeds straight and swift to his ending. No, to his destination. Another period.
4: Yes.
8: The way, yes, the way is open. Read that over, please.
4: To him who seeks, the horned horse hath no eyes, yet he proceeds straight and swiftly to his destination. The way is open.
8: Yes, that's it. Now, what more proof would you want, Jack?
6: What were you two staring up at just now?
4: Your father just deciphered some carvings. There they are up there. What does it mean, sir?
8: Well, the part that says horned horse hath no eyes. It's plain. The rhinoceros is very short-sighted, yet he runs straight to his destination. That means he has a very finely developed sense of smell. He relies on his nose. The way is open, so we follow the rhino's nose, see?
6: It points to the top of that hill.
8: Precisely. Did you get the pictures, Laura?
6: Yes, I put the camera back in the store box.
8: Good. Well, children, do you feel too worn out for an adventure, eh?
6: Well, do you mean you're going after that snuff box now, up that hill?
8: Yes.
6: Well, I should say I'm not tired. I'll admit I was until you told me about the little box, but I couldn't rest now until I've seen it.
8: And you, Jack?
4: All set, sir. Whatever you say.
8: You were traveling all day yesterday, and you had no sleep last night. I won't blame you in the least if you stay behind the boss.
4: Not at all, Professor. If there's anything to be learned, I want to be there. I've only met one witch doctor. Are they all as decrepit as that one?
8: No, Jack, they're not all old. But let's start out now. We still have an hour of daylight. No, some of these witch doctors are quite young fellows and well-informed. Those are the dangerous ones, usually. They've learned quite a few of the white man's vices and surprisingly little of his virtues.
6: Well, how could they come in contact with white people in such remote parts, Father?
8: The old witch doctor sends his protege down or up country, as the case may be, to learn all about the white man's magic. The young man usually lands among the worst of our type, and combining that knowledge with what the witch doctor teaches him, Mostly makes a bad combination.
6: Are they easy to deal with?
8: Mostly, yes. I've got something in my pocket that will put this fellow in a trading mood, I think.
4: Why, what is it, sir?
8: A cigar lighter and a can of fluid. Should help him make some new magic for quite a while.
4: Well, I hope he doesn't try to drink the fluid and then smoke. He'd start a forest fire in these woods in no time.
6: Isn't it dark in here? The trees shut out all the light. It's a bit spooky, too.
8: Yeah, it's darker than I thought it would be. Wait a minute. You better not go any further. I just remembered something.
4: Something you should have brought, sir?
8: No. An old guru warned me to look out for thorns on this hill. That means danger or watch your step. I'd forgotten all about it.
4: Well, what did he say altogether?
8: Well, he said to go softly. Unguru doesn't usually get squeamish unless he has some good reason for it. He said the witch doctor plants thorns and for us to poly-poly. That means to go slowly. And every time I don't take his advice, I run into trouble.
6: Well, we've got boots on, so what difference does it make if the old witch doctor did plant a few thorns?
8: Thorns is just an expression, my dear. It means danger of any kind.
6: Oh.
8: Jack, do you see that funny-looking branch bent into the pathway from that tree?
4: You mean straight ahead?
8: Yes. I don't like the looks of it somehow. I'm going to throw a stone at its base, and if it's a trap, the impact will spring it.
6: But why should there be a trap on the path?
8: Well, that's just what I want to find out. If it is, as I suspect, then we're in the Juju Grove, which is sacred ground.
6: Oh! Well,
4: what's the matter, Lorna?
6: Oh.
4: What did you see?
8: Wrong. Don't stand there pointing, child.
6: A face, a horrible face, staring at me out of those bushes.
8: Well, what did it look like? Was it a native?
6: Yes, I think so, but... it was all painted or scarred.
4: We'd better get out of this place, sir.
8: Wait a minute. I want to see if that really is a trap. Watch it. See if I can hit the base.
10: Great Scott. Murderous invention.
4: If anybody had touched the thing, it had been speared a dozen times.
8: Yes. Oh. We'd better get out of here and send a message up to this murderous bird by drum talk.
4: Come on, then. I've got a feeling we're being watched. Look out behind you, sir.
6: Come on, then.
10: In heaven's name of...
11: I came across Mr. Kipling in the meadow by the church. If I've painted that spire once, he said, I've painted it a dozen times. He offered me an apple pie. An artist needs inspiration, he explained. Golden shortcrust pastry, delicious apple filling, and just the right amount of sugar sprinkled on top. But then, when it comes to the little details, Mr. Kipling does have an exceedingly good eye. I came across Mr. Kipling in the meadow by the church. If I've painted that spire once, he said, I've painted it a dozen times. He offered me an apple pie. An artist needs inspiration, he explained. Golden shortcrust pastry, delicious apple filling, and just the right amount of sugar sprinkled on top. But then, when it comes to the little details, Mr. Kipling does have an exceedingly good eye.
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out of the glamorous mystic east, out of the desert burning sands, the voice of ancient Persia speaks to the heart of him who understands. To the crunch of the camel's padded feet, meet the purple glow of starlit skies. Four travelers in life's caravan meet in their quest for earthly paradise. A sign on the mystic scroll of fate, the moving finger writes in gold. 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

0: Omar, the Wizard of Persia. Henry Mason, a wealthy importer of jewels, while traveling in the Orient, buys an emerald to which a curse is attached. Omar, the Wizard of Persia, tells Mason's friend, Maluf, a merchant, to warn the American of danger. A mysterious woman, Zaidee, traps Mason in her home and tries to find out about the jewel. Maluf helps Mason to escape and begs of the American to heed the warning. Mason, my friend, you are all right?
1: Yes, Maluf. Quite all right, thanks to you. You pulled me back just in time. A moment later, and Allah be praised that I was in time.
2: Yes, I'm a little dazed.
1: What happened, Maluf? For a second, it seemed as if the whole house were falling down.
0: Look there, outside the door. You can see for yourself.
1: Looks like a solid block of iron.
0: Yes. An iron messenger of death.
1: You mean?
0: Yes. But what I do not understand is why Zaidee should wish us to die.
1: Are you sure, Maluf, that this was not an accident?
0: An accident? No, my friend. It was a trick. That door was left open intentionally.
1: You mean Zaidee meant us to be crushed beneath that weight?
0: Yes. You can see where it fitted into the wall above the door. Allah knows how many have perished beneath it.
1: Well, I knew she didn't care for us, but I certainly didn't think she'd go quite as far as that.
0: I do not understand it. It seems to me that we are of more value to Zaidee alive than dead.
1: Maluf, I believe you know something about what's behind all this.
0: You too will know soon enough, my friend.
1: Well, at any rate, there's no question but that this is a pretty unhealthy spot for us right now.
0: On the contrary, my friend, it's the safest place we could be for the time being.
1: What do you mean by that, Maluf?
0: You have but to look across the threshold of this door to see what I mean.
1: Oh, I understand. Zaidee believes us dead, and she'll take no further action for the present.
0: Yes. Besides, this instrument of death is no child's toy. It will require a little time to place it back where it will be ready for the next victim.
1: Yes, you're right. We won't be discovered for a while. I don't see how that's much of an advantage. We're helpless with the entrance blocked.
0: We will not despair. There is one outside who knows our plight.
1: Maluf, you speak in riddles. Who can possibly know?
0: There is one who knows and will help us. There is one whose wisdom may yet save you from the curse of the emerald.
1: Curse of the emerald? What on earth are you talking about, Maluf?
0: My friend, you told me of an emerald you purchased in Shiraz. A large square stone with rounded corners. Where is that emerald now?
1: Why, I left it in America with my wife.
0: Ah. Somehow you must get it and bring it here.
1: Bring it here? Why?
0: This is not an ordinary emerald, my friend. It has strange powers.
1: What is this hodgepodge you're telling me, Maluf? Make yourself clear. What do you mean?
0: To him who possesses that emerald, misfortune is sure to come.
1: You mean you think the things that have happened to me have happened because...
0: Yes. This evil stone has brought to you, as to all others who possessed it, misfortune, danger, almost death.
1: You expect me to believe this, Maluf?
0: You need not rely only upon the word of Maluf. Consult your own heart, my friend. Did you not yourself tell me you were beginning to be conscious of some strange destiny pursuing you?
1: Yes. True, I feel that way at times. Still,
0: believe me, my friend, there is only one way to escape the emerald curse. There is only one man who can guide you through the dangers that lurk in your path.
1: Oh, the whole thing sounds unbelievable. And yet, who is this man, Baloo?
0: He is Omar. Omar, the wise, the far-seeing.
2: Omar? Omar?
1: Is it he whom they call the Wizard of Persia?
0: Yes, it is he, my friend. Only Omar can help us.
1: How can he help us now? Here we are in this hole like rats in a trap. How can he help us?
0: I do not know. Yet I have faith in his power. Perhaps even now he moves to bring about our freedom.
1: If he can do that, Malu, if he can get us out of here, then perhaps I shall be ready to believe what you say.

0: Dandy, I must see you.
1: Open the door, Ali. It is the voice of Karin.
0: Dandy, where is the American?
1: Softly, Karin. Softly. Why do you come like this?
0: Answer my question. Where is the American?
1: Of whom do you speak?
0: Do not lie to me. I know he is here. I was following him and he spoke to you in the bazaar. I heard you tell him to come here. Where is he?
1: Karin, my love. You are not jealous of a fool of an American.
0: Where is he then? Where is he?
1: It would be better, Karin, if you asked me where are the jewels he brought with him.
0: What? You had him come here so that you might rob him?
1: I am very fond of precious stones, Karin. And you give me few.
0: Zaidi, you speak of precious stones. You
1: no,
0: have not...
1: No, Karin. Do you think I would court misfortune by taking the emerald? No. If he had had it, I should have merely looked upon it and sent him away.
0: And would he tell you nothing of the emerald?
1: I do not think he knew anything to tell. And when I could discover nothing, I thought at least I should have the other stone.
0: Buddy, you have not allowed your greed to make you forget your sacred vow.
1: No, Karin. I tell you, he knew nothing of the emerald.
0: I think you are lying to me.
1: No. Karim, I swear it.
0: What have you done with this American, then?
1: He is where he will not need his jewels.
0: Heidi, what do you mean?
1: The American is dead.
0: Dead?
1: He and the traitor Malouf.
0: Oh, no, Heidi. You have not killed him.
1: Yes.
0: Oh, Heidi.
1: But, Karim, why do you look at me so? What is this American to you?
0: It is not of myself I am thinking. It is of you.
1: I do not understand you, Karin.
0: Lady, it was this American who owned the emerald.
1: Oh, no.
0: Yes.
1: The curse of the emerald will fall on me. No.
0: It has always been so. If the owner of the emerald is killed, its curse is transferred to the killer.
1: No.
0: You are sure he is dead?
1: Yes. I pressed the spring that released the weight above the iron door. He must have been crushed beneath it.
0: There is a chance. Perhaps he still lives.
1: No, it cannot be. It is impossible. He is dead.
0: Melody, come. Do you know how the weight can be lifted?
1: Yes. We have only to press the spring and it will rise again.
0: Let us hurry. There is a hope the American still lives. Come on. Let us.

0: Well, Maloof, I don't like to seem skeptical, but time goes on and here we are. Looks as if we were going to stay here.
1: Wait, my friend. Omar has not forgotten us.
0: Well, how do you expect him to do anything for us here? It's a mystery to me. No, Maloof, I'm afraid.
2: Be silent. Look.
0: Look? Look at what?
2: There, before the door. The iron weight.
0: Good Lord. It's moving.
2: Look, it is rising slowly.
0: What does it mean, Maloof? Is it another trick?
1: I do not know. But I think, my friend, this time it is no trick.
0: Shall we make a run for it?
1: There is no need. Whoever opens the way for us means that we shall be free.
0: Why? If Zaidi meant to kill us, why should she now allow us to walk out of here like this?
1: I think Zaidi has discovered it is better for her that you should leave.
0: I don't understand it at all. If that's true, why should she have wanted to kill me in the first place?
1: Zaidi did not know then that you were the owner of the emerald. Had she killed you, the curse of the emerald would have fallen upon her.
0: She fears this curse so much?
1: Yes. Besides, she has not the wisdom of Omar to help her.
0: Well, let's get out of here, Maloof. I was never so glad to be rid of a place in my life.
1: Yes, my friend. Let us go. And now you will let me take you to Omar.
0: I feel as if I were in a dream. I can hardly believe that these things are happening to me. Yes, Maloof. Take me to Omar.

0: Corinne, it is foolish to let Malouf and the American go like this.
1: No, Zaidie. Only so we can learn where the emerald is hidden.
0: But the American will complain to the police.
1: What matter? You and I have fooled the police before, Zaidie.
0: It is true. Still, I would feel safer if I could see the American with a knife in his heart.
1: You are too bloodthirsty, Zaidie. Remember, the American is the possessor of the emerald. He is doomed to ill fortune. Wherever he goes, his destiny follows him. His loved ones will seek in and die. Dangers will surround him. He will lose all that he has in this world. And we, Zaidie, we shall fatten and grow rich upon his misfortune.

Will Omar, the Wizard of Persia, save Henry Mason from his enemies? Don't fail to hear the next episode of this thrilling story.

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2: Pie catcher. A series of true stories of the unceasing search for enemy spies in wartime, based on the memoirs of Lieutenant Colonel Oreste Pinto of the Allied Counterintelligence Service. This week's story is entitled Spitfire Johnny. The part of Colonel Pinto is played by Bernard Archer.
3: In May 1945, the war was over, but there was still a great deal of work to be done. In the general confusion of the liberation, collaborators had gone into hiding and had to be traced, traitors had to be examined, and in the areas which suffered harshly under the Germans, there were accusations and denunciations that had to be investigated. But one of the brighter moments came with an invitation to attend a special investigation. The leaders of the Dutch resistance movement were meeting to agree a list of resistance workers whose name should be put forward for a decoration or for award. It was held in a small coffee house. It was a crowded meeting, and they were interesting companions. At the top table, there was Johan Bloot, looking like a professor, but he was, in fact, one of the most cunning guerrilla fighters of the war. And Jan Ritter, big and burly. With his bare hands, he'd killed a dozen German sentries. And Van Dorn, one of the most successful saboteur in Europe. Van Dorn was putting forward the names for approval.
4: Holden of Nijmegen.
5: Oh, yes.
4: Holden. Van Halk of Utrecht, a posthumous award.
5: Yes.
4: Van Halk, posthumous. Harling of Lochem.
6: Harling, yes. Yes, indeed.
4: Harling. Spitfire Johnny of Zutphen, a posthumous award.
5: Agree. Yes.
7: Gentlemen. An award, yes, but not posthumous. Spitfire Johnny is not dead.
5: Not dead. With respects, my dear Bloat, he is dead. I saw his grave.
7: When?
5: 2 months ago, on a farm not far from Zutphen.
7: Oh, he was seen 3 weeks ago walking in the street.
4: Gentlemen. Colonel Pinto, perhaps you can help us in this matter.
8: Yes, if I can.
4: If an award is made, we must find Johnny. If he is dead, as some people say, we must trace his family.
8: Well, who was Spitfire Johnny?
7: Is Colonel, not was.
4: He was Colonel, or is. An Englishman who fought here with the resistance. He was a resistance leader in the area of Zutphen.
8: When was this?
4: In the past year. He was an English pilot. His Spitfire was shot down near Zutphen more than a year ago. He stayed to fight for the resistance. And then to lead the resistance.
5: Six more like him, Colonel. We wouldn't have needed a second flight.
7: Oh, that's true.
5: He was killed 2 months ago.
7: Oh, with respect, my dear Ritter.
5: I have respect, my dear Blurt. I have respect for facts, but not for rumors. I'm just as sad as you are, but I don't listen when a friend of a friend says he saw him. I saw his grave, and I saw it with my own two eyes.
7: With Johnny, a grave is not evidence. Anyone can dig a hole and put up a headboard. It was the kind of trick he liked to play.
4: Colonel, as you see, we would like your help.
8: What was Spitfire Johnny's name? His real name?
4: We had no real names in the resistance, Colonel. We had our families to consider. We did not give our names. And to us, he was just Johnny. And everyone knew of Spitfire Johnny.
8: If you think he's dead, how did he die?
4: Oh, our friend Ritter here can tell you.
5: Oh, 2 months ago, Colonel, the government asked the resistance to hand back all arms and explosives. Johnny had explosives buried at his farm. Some of it was pretty old stuff. Some of it captured German stuff. He was digging it out when it blew up.
4: Perhaps you can help us to find his name, Colonel.
8: Yes, it shouldn't be difficult if you can tell me about him. When was he shot down?
7: In January of last year. His Spitfire, when it was hit. He glided to Apeldoorn and crashed there. He destroyed his Spitfire and went to a farm some miles away at Sutton. He was wounded. But the girl at the farm nursed him and hid him. I think he must have liked her, because he stayed at the farm to fight.
5: Oh, there was more than that, Colonel. There was another reason. He was wounded in the face, and there was no doctor, so he was scarred. He wouldn't go home. He stayed to take it out of the Germans.
8: He stayed to fight. What sort of things did he do?
5: Oh, Johnny? Oh. Everything. He attacked convoys, he attacked trains, he even attacked a German headquarters.
9: Oh, yes,
5: he was a fighter pilot, you understand. He'd never stay still. Always planning, always attacking.
9: Always.
8: If you don't know his name, can you describe him?
5: Well, he was young, 21, 22, 5'8". Slim.
7: And he had a blue silk scarf with white spots. He always wore it. You always knew Johnny when you were on a raid.
8: His plane was shot down in January. Do you know the date?
7: Not exactly, but late in January.
5: Between Zutphen and Appledore.
8: Well, I'll check with the RAF. It shouldn't be difficult.
7: Thank you, Colonel. We'd be very grateful.
5: Yes, indeed.
7: And remember, Colonel, he always had his own reasons for doing things. And he is alive.
3: It seemed to me that Spitfire Johnny shouldn't be too difficult to trace. There was an RAF unit already in the area, tracing graves and missing men, and I decided to see the squadron leader who was in charge of it.
8: Good morning.
10: Good morning, Colonel. Do come in.
11: My name's Carey.
8: How do you do?
11: And what's the

0: Morning, Colonel. Do come in.
1: My name's Carey.
2: How do you do?
1: And what's the buzz? Have we done something wrong?
2: No, nothing like that. No, I want your help. You're in the area tracing shot-down pilots.
1: Yes, and bomber crews. And mainly we're tracing Dutch families who helped them, thanking them officially and all that, seeing if we can help them. Now pull up a chair.
2: Oh, thank you. Have you come across a pilot called Spitfire Johnny?
1: Spitfire Johnny? Sounds like a line shoot. What's he done?
2: Well, the story is that he was shot down in Holland and stayed to fight with the resistance. Well, the resistance leaders would like to put him in for a decoration. As a Spitfire pilot, shot down over Hilversum in January of 44, crashed near Zutphen.
1: Zutphen? Now, that's near the German border.
2: Yes, quite near. To be exact, he crashed between Zutphen and Apeldoorn.
1: At what date in January?
2: No date, but late in January.
1: Well, that shouldn't be difficult. A fighter plane. Are they sure it was a Spitfire? On the continent, they're called all fighters Spitfires. Do they know his name? Any ideas?
2: Well, possibly John. John something. They call him Johnny.
1: Spitfire Johnny.
2: They say he was a great resistance fighter. But this is the point. Some say he's dead, that he was killed 2 months ago and is buried on a farm at Zutphen. Others claim that he's still alive and has just, well, decided to disappear. Now, if he has just disappeared, where's he likely to be?
1: Shot down in January 44. That's 18 months back pay to collect. Well, I'd say he's rejoined his unit, wouldn't you? 18 months' money.
2: That sounds like it. Can you check?
1: That's not quite my pigeon, but it's near enough. I'll get out a signal to the Air Ministry. One way or the other, they'll sort it out.
2: Right. Well, when you trace him, would you let me know? I'll pass it on to the resistance. They're very keen that he should be honored.
1: All right, Colonel. And if you find he is around, let me know. Is there a girl in the case?
2: They say there is.
1: Well, there would be. Well, I'll let you know.
2: Oh, thank you. Goodbye.
1: Goodbye, Colonel.
2: There was no news for several days. And then my two friends of the resistance, Johan Bloot and Jan Ritter, came to see me.
3: Well, Colonel, have you news of Johnny yet?
2: No, not yet. I've seen the RAF people. We should have his name in a few days.
4: Good. Thank you, Colonel.
2: Well, they think he may have rejoined his unit. By the way, has he been seen again?
4: No, but I have the feeling there's something strange about this whole affair.
2: Yes. Yes, I share your feelings, Bloot. And when we know a little more, I want to go to the farm at Zutphen.
4: Johnny was never careless, Colonel. He would never be careless with explosives. He never was. Anyone who knew him will tell you this.
2: Do you agree, Ritter?
3: Yes, I agree.
2: But there is something odd about this.
4: Oh, yes.
2: You say you knew him, but did you ever meet him?
4: Meet him?
2: Yes. Like this, sitting around the table.
4: Well, no, but this didn't happen in the resistance. Oh, sometimes you join together for raids. I've been in many raids with Johnny. So has Ritter.
3: This is so. What is it you want to know, Colonel?
2: I want to meet someone who knew him well. Someone who sat with him. Someone who'd recognize him. Someone who can identify him without doubt.
3: Ah, Harling. You must see Harling. He'll do this. Harling was the leader of the resistance in the north. They work together all the time. See Harling.
2: Well, where can I find him?
3: At Lochham. He has a farm there. It's just a few miles to the east of Zutphen.
4: And there is Annie.
2: Oh, Annie?
4: Annie Dyker.
3: Annie Dykers looks after his grave.
2: Well, I'll see Harling and the girl. And as soon as I have Johnny's name, I'll let you know. Oh, excuse me. Yes, who is it?
5: He wanted me to carry to see you, sir.
2: Is he here?
5: Yes, sir. He's waiting now.
2: Oh, show him in. Well, that's a bit of luck.
3: Well, what's that, Colonel?
2: Well, the RAF may have traced your friend. We'll know in a minute.
3: Oh, ah, wonderful. Wonderful.
6: What will you carry, sir?
2: Come in. Good morning, Carey. I'd like you to meet two friends of mine, Johan Bloot and Jan Ritter, both leaders of the Dutch resistance. Squadron Leader Carey.
4: Glad to meet you, sir.
1: How do you do?
2: Any news?
1: Well, we've identified him, but he hasn't rejoined his unit. I've had a signal from Air Ministry. If you like, I'll read it to your friends.
2: Yes, please do.
1: Personal to Carey, stop. Flying Officer John Bruce, 721 Squadron, reported missing believed prisoner of war following daylight mission Bussum-Hilversum area, 22nd of January, 1944, stop. Status now altered, missing believed killed in action. There's no trace this officer liberated Stalaglu.
2: Liberated Stalaglu.
1: Yeah, typical RAF stuff. It means we checked all the RAF types who were held in prison camps and he's not among them. It goes on. Grateful any information you can supply in course of duties, stop. No other officer missing, same area, same time, end. And that's the lot.
3: Mm.

0: What was his name again, sir?
1: Flying Officer John Bruce, if it's the same man.
2: It is the same man, sir. And I don't think he is dead.
1: Well, at any rate, his family think he is. And we'd like to know.
3: Well, in that case, I'm going up to Zutphen.
0: Yeah, but don't forget, Colonel. See Harling. See Harling first.
3: Harling's farm was at Lockham, a little deserted farm hidden in a grove of trees. Mr. Harling?
4: Yes, sir?
3: My name's Pinto. I am pleased to meet you, Mr. Harling.
4: How do you do?
3: Two of your friends at Eindhoven said I should come to see you. Jan Ritter and Johann Bloch.
4: You're welcome, sir. Come in.
3: Thank you very much.
4: Quiet, sir. Quiet. And how are my old comrades?
3: Well, they're very well. They send their regards to you. I'm making inquiries about a British fighter pilot who crashed in this area. He was known as Spitfire Johnny.
4: Spitfire Johnny? Of course, sir. We're recommending him for an honor.
3: Posthumous?
4: Unfortunately, posthumous. Oh, it was a great pity. What is it you want to know, sir? What can I tell you about him?
3: Whatever you know.
4: Oh, please sit down, sir.
3: Oh, thank you.
4: Well, it's one day in January last year. One afternoon, his plane is hit near Hilversum, and we see him glide over here and crash near Appledorn. He's injured, but he first stays to burn his plane. Now, this is most like him, for he's very brave. And then he hides. And when it's dark, he makes his way to a farm on the Appledorn Road. They take him in and hide him.
3: This is Annie Dyker's farm.
4: Yes. You know of her?
3: Yes.
4: I know that his Spitfire has crashed, but I don't know that the pilot is safe until next morning. Annie comes to me to tell me that he's at her farm, that he's injured, but not seriously. And can I arrange to get him out on the escape route? I ask if she needs bandages or medicine, but she says she has enough. Her father had been ill before he died, and they still had these things at the farm. Now, this is good, because we can't move too freely, for the Germans are now searching for him.
3: Did they make a thorough search?
4: They always did.
3: Hmm. Was Annie Dyker in the resistance?
4: Not at the time.
3: Why not?
4: Oh, I know that in the south they had girls as couriers. It was not like that here. We were not so active. But it was different when Johnny came. Then we fought the Germans. He'd never be still. Always attacking them, ambushing them, blowing up convoys. And the railway line. Oh, he wouldn't leave that alone. And always, he wore his flying helmet and his spotted scarf, carrying on his own battle with the Germans.
3: In these raids, you were with him?
4: Hmm? Oh, of course. He was now the leader, but I was with him.
3: And Annie?
4: Oh, she was always near him. She was his interpreter.
3: Hmm. Was there something else between them?
4: You mean, was Johnny in love with her? Oh, I think they were to be married when the fighting was over. Well, is there anything more I need to tell you, Colonel, before we put his name forward for an honor?
3: No. No, it's quite clear that you had a wonderful leader. An award is well deserved.
4: Yeah. It's a pity he didn't live to get it. But his people will be proud.
3: Yes. The Dyker's farm is on the Appledorn Road, isn't it?
4: Yes, just on the other side of the town.
3: Oh, thank you, Mr. Harling.
4: You'll know it easily by the model Spitfire at the gate.
3: I found the Dyker's farm easily enough. On the gate, a homemade model of a Spitfire. It was a well-kept, neat farmhouse. And as I walked up the farm track, a young girl was standing outside the barn. She was about 20 or 21. She hadn't yet noticed my approach. She was calling her brother.
5: Jan? Jan? Where are you, Jan?
3: Miss Dykers? Annie Dykers?
5: Yes?
3: Oh, my name is Pinto. I wonder if you could help me. The resistance leaders at The Hague are recommending a pilot called Spitfire Johnny for an award. May I ask you a few questions?
5: Oh, excuse me. Jan?
6: Yes, Annie?
5: The colonel's come about Johnny. Oh, this is my brother Jan, Colonel...
3: Pinto. How are you, Jan?
6: I'm well, thank you. You've come about Johnny?
3: Yes, the resistance leaders are recommending that he should be honored for his work, and they say that you knew him better than anyone.
5: You've come to see his grave?
3: Yes. But first, I'd like to talk to you both. I'm told that you run the farm yourselves and that you're orphans.
5: My mother died after Jan was born. My father died 3 years ago.
3: And you ran this farm alone until Johnny came?
5: Yes.
3: Will you tell me how he came?
5: Yes. Will you come into the house?
3: Thank you.
5: Please sit down.
3: Oh, thank you very much. Cigarette?
5: Thank you.
3: Yeah?
6: No, thank you.
5: Thank you.
3: Now, what can you tell me?
5: Well, Johnny came here one night, in January last year, just when it was getting dark. We were inside the house, and I heard a noise by the barn. It didn't pay to be inquisitive at that time.
3: Oh, why not?
5: The resistance had work to do at night which shouldn't be known about, and German soldiers came to a farm at night. Our door was locked, so we just listened. And then I heard the noise again, and then there was no noise. So I unlocked the door and came out. And Johnny was lying there. I went to him and saw that he was a pilot, an English pilot, and that his face was covered in blood. I called to Jan and we took him inside and locked the door. His face was bleeding and his trouser leg was wet with blood. I dressed his wounds. And when he was conscious for a little time, I told him that he was safe, that we would hide him. And we put him in Jan's bed. I sat all night with him, and when he could talk, I told him we would never give him away to the Germans. And when he was well, we'd get him back to England. In the morning, I went to Harling's farm.
3: He was the leader of the resistance here?
5: Yes.
3: Were you in the resistance?
5: No.
3: Why not?
5: They had no work for a girl. And they said Jan was too young. But I went to Harling in the morning, and I told him that we had the pilot on our farm, and that we would hide him here. I asked Harling if he would see that Johnny got back to England when he was well. He said I must be very careful because the Germans were already searching for him.
3: Did they search your farm?
5: Yes. But I'd seen them first. Johnny was well hidden.
3: Did Harling try to get him out?
5: He had no chance. From the moment Johnny was getting well, he'd started giving orders. That was his way. Asking about everything. Wanted to know what was happening.
3: Did you have a doctor for him?
5: Oh, well, the resistance here was not so strong. There was no doctor I could go to. I looked after him.
3: I'm told that his face was scarred. Badly?
5: No, not badly. But he thought it was.
3: Did you?
5: No.
3: But this is why he stayed.
5: Perhaps. Well, he wanted to pay off the Germans for what they'd done to him. Even when he was getting well, he was asking for maps. And asking me to find where the Germans were. And making marks on the map. And sending me to the resistance to ask them to find out this and that and to bring reports back.
3: Were you in love with him?
5: Does this matter to you?
3: Did you know his real name?
5: Would you like to see Johnny's grave?
3: Yes, please.
5: Jan, we're going over to the field. Yes, ma'am.
3: We walked over to the field. On the way, we passed a small outhouse which had clearly been burned and blasted by an explosion. In the corner of a nearby field was the grave. A little bunch of fresh field flowers told me that Annie had tended it that morning. It was also clear that she did know the pilot's name. The wooden cross had the inscription, Pilot Officer John Bruce, Spitfire Johnny, killed May the 22nd, 1945. On the column of the cross, the red, white and blue roundels of the RAF, and under it, Per Ardua ad Astra. You did know his real name, Annie?
5: Yes. I have his papers at the house. Do you want them?
3: Yes. He was a pilot. The RAF will want his papers. You've kept his grave well, Annie, but they'll want him buried with the others who died in Holland.
5: No, they can't.
3: His parents may want him buried at home.
5: But his parents can come here. They'll be welcome here whenever they want to come. Johnny wanted to stay here. He was happy here.
3: Was he, Annie?
5: Please, come back to the house.
3: As we returned to the farmhouse, Annie walked ahead, hurt and surprised. I followed her into the kitchen, where she began immediately to search through the drawers of a huge, old-fashioned sideboard.
5: This is what Johnny left. This is his wallet. His papers are inside.
3: Thank you.
5: This is his flying helmet and his scarf. He always wore them. I would have buried them with him, but I wanted to keep them.
3: Yes, I understand.
5: Will they come for Johnny?
3: Well, I think so.
5: But why can't they leave him here? Johnny's parents can come to see him. I'll look after his grave. He buried him where his fighting ended.
3: Did you, Annie? Didn't his fighting end in a field near Appledorn when he burned his plane?
5: He died here.
3: Yes. But you should change the date on his grave to January the 22nd, 1944. Or did he die the next day, January the 23rd? Only you know that. I'm sorry, Annie. I want to tell you something, and I want you to call Jan.
5: Yes. Jan?
6: Yes, Annie?
3: Jan, I want to tell you and your sister a story.
6: Yes?
3: Let's say I'm guessing, but what I see is a girl and a boy. The resistance wouldn't have the girl, and the boy was too young, so they wouldn't have him either. And one day, a plane is shot down. And that night, the pilot comes to their farm. He's injured, and they hide him. Well, now the resistance will have to listen to them, because they will save him and look after him and see him to the escape route. In the morning, the girl goes to the resistance and tells them, and they accept her. But when she returns, the pilot is too badly wounded to survive. Oh, they do their best. But he dies. Well, now what? With his death, a legend is born. The girl goes back to the resistance, who have been too quiet, and tells them that they must do this and do that, because the pilot says so, because Spitfire Johnny says so. And he doesn't speak Dutch. So they must take her word for it. And they send men here to meet at the farm at night, to go on raids, successful raids. And the local resistance is now active. But no one ever meets Spitfire Johnny. Not even Harley. He saw him wearing this helmet and scarf, but never spoke to him. Not even the leaders from Eindhoven who came to join the raids. They saw him, but they never spoke to him.
6: But you work here. On our farm.
3: But his scars were so bad that he didn't want anyone to see him,
6: Yes.
3: And all they ever saw was a man who wore this helmet to hide his scars and this scarf, quite clearly an English pilot, and a girl who translated his orders. But they were her own orders. Inspiring, clever, and brave. But her own. Isn't that so?
5: If they come to take Johnny...
3: Well, if they do, what will they find? That he died 2 months ago or 18 months ago? You see, he was a pilot and they must know when he died. Annie, just take the date off his grave. I can get the true date to London from Eindhoven. And no one here need know. I must take his papers, but... Jan, it was you who wore the helmet and the scarf and carried out Annie's orders. So, would you like to have them?
6: Please.
3: Thank you, Jan. And thank you, Annie. I'll tell the RAF what happened to Johnny, and no one here need ever know the truth. Unless you tell them.

Many women fought bravely in the resistance, but Annie Dyckel gave her credit to a man whose life she tried to save and created the legend of Spitfire Johnny.

0: You've been listening to Spycatcher, with Bernard Orchard as Colonel Oreste Pinto. The script was written by Robert Bauer, and the program produced for the BBC.
1: You know, some marmalades get some of their tang from added flavoring. While Robertson's Golden Shred gets all of its tang from Seville oranges. What would you rather have for breakfast?

You know, some marmalades get some of their tang from added flavoring. While Robertson's Golden Shred gets all of its tang from Seville oranges. What would you rather have for breakfast?

0: 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Because the crisp vegetables and the one and only tangy sauce in Branston pickle bring out the best in your food.
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0: pursuit. A criminal strikes and fades quickly back into the shadows of his own dark world. And then the man from Scotland Yard, the famous Inspector Peter Black, and the dangerous, relentless pursuit. When man hunts man. In just a moment, tonight's story.
1: Because ordinary laxatives act only in your lower digestive tract, they cannot relieve the acid stomach upset that often accompanies irregularity. Thus, they're only half effective. For relief that's fully effective, you need a laxative that also acts in your stomach. And that means Haley's MO. It provides thorough relief because it works in two places instead of only one. Therefore, it makes you feel better. Infinitely better than ordinary preparation. Try Haley's MO. It's the best laxative ever made.
0: Now, with Ben Wright starred as the famous Inspector Peter Black of Scotland Yard, we bring you tonight's story, Pursuit and the Asiatic Killer.

0: Any change, Dr. Reed?
1: No, Inspector. None at all.
0: I've just been talking to the wife. She thinks you should take him to a hospital.
1: Oh, how can I? It's touch and go. I'd be afraid to move him.
0: She wants to come in?
1: No, not now. Too weak. Even the slightest excitement might... Nurse, give me another hypodermic, please.
2: Yes, Doctor. Here you are, Doctor.
1: Thank you.
0: Do you think he was in his right mind?
1: About saying he was poisoned? From the looks of it, I'd say so.
0: It's not a natural illness, then. The heart...
1: Definitely not. The man suddenly falls ill, claims he's been poisoned. You've seen the symptoms before. Look at him now.
0: Yes.
1: Well? Nurse, tell Mrs. Callender to come in.
3: Isn't he? He's all right. James? James?
1: He can't hear you, Mrs. Callender. I'm afraid.
3: James. James! Doctor. Doctor, do something.
1: I'm sorry.
3: No. No, don't say that. No, he's all right. James! Oh, James!
0: James Callender died at 3:02 in the morning. He had been stricken sometime before midnight. Before going into a coma, he insisted that someone had poisoned him and that his wife knew who had done it. And then he didn't wake up again. It was only a few hours later that Detective Sergeant Moffitt telephoned the autopsy report to my office. It was 10:00, a Tuesday morning.
4: Autopsy report, sir.
0: All right, let's have it, Moffitt.
4: The doctor was wrong. It wasn't poison.
0: Oh?
4: No, sir. The man died of Asiatic cholera.

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1: Asiatic cholera, one of the most severe and fatal diseases known to man. It had killed James Callender, and in his agony he had cried out against a poisoner. If this was true, that a murderer had used cholera germs to commit his crime, then Scotland Yard was searching for a lunatic in possession of a weapon as deadly, if not more so, than the atomic bomb. I took the case to Commissioner Harkness.
2: Devilish serious, eh, Black?
1: I know, sir.
2: Of course. Man may have been raving.
1: Well, I thought of that.
2: But cholera... Good Lord, if something like that got loose again...
1: Oh, before we go any further, sir, it might be an idea to phone the Ministry of Health. There may have been a few other cases.
2: Good. Chief Medical Officer, what's his name?
1: Oh, Sir Conrad Devon?
2: Right. Hello, Standard. Get me Sir Conrad Devon at the Ministry of Health, would you?
3: Right.
2: I don't like this. Oh. I don't like it at all. You know anything about the dead man?
1: No, sir. No, I told you I haven't been back yet because I wanted to wait for the autopsy report.
2: Yes, quite right. What was that he said about his wife knowing?
1: Well, that was just before he became unconscious. He was whispering, "My wife knows. Myra knows. Ask her." That was all he said. He didn't speak after that, sir.
2: We haven't had a case of this sort for nearly... pretty grim if it's true, you know.
1: Yes, sir.
2: I'll have Sir Conrad send over a Ministry of Health man. And for heaven's sake, Black, don't let this get out to the newspaper.
1: Well, no, we won't, sir. At 1 o'clock, the truth of the matter was settled. The Ministry of Health biologist, as well as our own people, put the lid on it. They made several tests, and the results of each told us that James Callender had died of Asiatic cholera. Now it was my job to find out how. I went back to question the bereaved wife. The blinds of the house were drawn, and although the sun was shining brilliantly in the street, the sitting room was somber with the air of death.
4: I don't know what I can tell you. I don't know what I can say.
1: Your husband thought he had been poisoned.
4: But why? No one would...
1: Well, he also said that you knew who had done it.
4: How could I know such a thing? How could I?
1: Well, that's what I should like to know. Do you?
4: No. Unless...
1: But go on.
4: Well, I remember when he first became ill. He had terrible cramps. He said he thought he must have eaten something that poisoned him.
1: Mm-hmm.
4: He was in pain, but I don't think he was very worried at the time. Perhaps that's what he meant when he said that I knew.
1: I see. Well, Mrs. Callender, can you think of anyone who might want to hurt him?
4: No.
1: Yeah, according to your doctor's report, Mr. Callender complained of feeling ill the day before he died.
4: Yes, but he didn't think it was serious. Not poison. It couldn't have been that. Why don't you tell me the truth? How did he die?
1: I'm afraid I can't tell you that just now, Mrs. Callender.
4: You think he was murdered?
1: No, we're not certain. We're trying to find out.
4: Because he said that someone had poisoned him?
1: Yes, and because he said that you knew the person.
4: But I don't. There couldn't be anybody. We're not the sort of people who have enemies.
1: I see. Now, what did your husband do, Mrs. Callender?
4: He owns a shop. Well, he owned a shop.
1: What kind of shop?
4: Cameras, enlargers, you know.
1: Well, is there someone else who is in business with him?
4: Yes, his partner, Mr. Denning, but...
1: Would you give me the shop address, please?
4: 341 Edgware Road.
1: Oh, one second. Thank you. Mrs. Callender, I noticed as I came in the luggage in the hall. Were you planning to go somewhere?
4: Why, yes.
1: Oh.
4: Well, you'll find out anyway, I suppose. James and I were separating. I would have left him 2 days ago if this hadn't happened.
1: I see.
4: It was perfectly friendly. I don't think I loved him anymore. But I was very fond of him.
1: Mrs. Callender, I must ask you not to leave London for a few days, at least until we've made our investigation.
4: But I've made my plans. Surely you don't...
1: I promise, as soon as we're satisfied, I'll let you know. You'll be free to go wherever you like.
4: All right.
1: Now, a medical officer will be calling here in a little while. He'll want to make one or two simple tests.
4: Why? I don't...
1: Please give him your cooperation, Mrs. Callender.
4: But why? What kind of test?
1: I'm afraid I can't tell you that just now, but we want to make sure that no one else will die the way that your husband did. We still had no positive proof that James Callender had been murdered. There was only his dying word. So I checked back with the yard before going to the camera shop in the Edgware Road.
3: There's nothing here, sir. Ministry of Health called a few minutes ago. They haven't got any other reports of cholera up to now.
1: All right, Moffat. Now, look here. I want you to go out to the Callender place in Salmon Street. I want you to get names and addresses of anyone who may have been in contact with Callender a week before he died. Mrs. Callender should be able to give you the information.
3: You want us something, sir?
1: No, Moffat, but I want to make sure that no one else comes down with cholera. Now, when you get those names, you send them on to the Ministry of Health. They'll have to test them.
3: Right, sir.

0: one of those cameras is here. I'll do the light gun.
1: Yes, sir, it was lucky, the three-up model. Yes, sir, I will. Goodbye, Doctor. Good afternoon, sir.
2: Good afternoon. Chief Inspector Black, Scotland Yard.
1: Oh, is something the matter?
2: Yes, sir. Your partner, Mr. Callender.
1: Callender? I don't quite...
2: Haven't you heard, Mr. Denny?
1: Heard? What?
2: Well, he died last night.
1: Good Lord. No. How?
2: I'm rather surprised that you hadn't heard.
1: I knew he was ill yesterday. His wife telephoned. I was going to ring up this afternoon. I had no idea. How did he die? What happened?
2: Oh, we're trying to determine that, Mr. Denny.
1: Your... suicide?
2: Well, we're not sure.
1: I can't believe it.
2: Can you tell me anything about him, or his state of mind in the past few days?
1: There's nothing to tell. It was no different.
2: Well, nothing troubling him, possibly. Your business relationship was satisfactory?
1: Exceedingly.
2: And finances?
1: These days, as good as they can be under the circumstances.
2: Yeah. Did you know about the separation action between Callender and his wife?
1: Yes.
2: Did he appear upset about it?
1: No. No, it was calm and quite deliberate on their part. The most sensible thing to do.
2: Mm-hmm. Tell me, is Mr. Callender in the habit of frequenting foreign restaurants? Chinese, perhaps?
1: Not as far as I know. In fact, I'm almost positive that he didn't. Callender liked very simple cooking. I can't understand. I mean, that he's dead. It's a terrible shock to me. How did he die?
2: I'm sorry, sir. I'm not at liberty to tell you that. Just one more thing. Did Callender confide in you? A mention of an event in his past, let's say?
1: Don't exactly follow you. Do you mean an event which could have led to this?
2: Yes.
1: No. No, I'm sure not. He was a quiet man, lived a sensible life. That's why I...
2: Yes, I understand. Now, I wonder if I may look through his office. Papers, you know?
1: Of course. We share one at the back. However, Callender has his own desk. Will you come this way, please?
2: I spent an hour searching through James Callender's papers, and at the end of that time, there wasn't the slightest evidence which could be used as a motive for murder. It began to appear that the dying man's statements were the ravings of delirium, in which case it was an even more frightening job for us and for the Ministry of Health. One case of Asiatic cholera, although a terrible danger, can be controlled if the case is checked, and we still had no idea of the cause. I sent Denning to the nearest divisional police surgeon for his cholera test, and then I returned to the yard. It wasn't until the next day that we began to learn a little more.
3: Not much to go on, sir.
2: I know, Muppet, but one case of cholera like that, it just doesn't make sense. But certainly somebody else must have got it.
3: I suppose it's a question of waiting now, see if it turns up again. I got that list from Mrs. Callender. They've all been contacted.
2: I wonder how many more there are who might have come into the shop. Well, still, Denning hasn't got it yet, that's a hope. Hello, yeah?
4: Hey, Blake. Commissioner Harkness speaking.
2: Oh, yes, sir.
4: Would you come in for a moment, please?
2: Right, sir. I'll be in the commissioner's office.
3: Yes, sir.
4: Come in, Blake. Sit down.
2: Thank you, sir.
4: Now, look here. I've got some rather alarming news.
2: Oh?
4: Ministry of Health has done a little more work on that case. Cholera, nothing's changed there. But they don't think it's a natural case.
2: Oh, really?
4: They're reasonably certain that the dead man ate something, probably about a week ago. Germs were in that something.
2: Well, yes, sir, but that doesn't mean to say that...
4: If it was a week ago, the food must have been either eaten in a restaurant or bought at a grocer's. Now, if that's the case, it's almost impossible that one man would come down with cholera and no one else.
2: Well, is there any chance of an immunity with others who ate the same food?
4: I ask the same question. They said with cholera, no. You realize what this means, Blake?
2: I'm afraid so, sir, yes. Somebody used the germs as a poison, administered it to Callender.
4: Unless another case or two comes along, it's going to be up to us.
2: But the wife must know something, then. And Callender swore that she did.
4: Mm. Go out there again. We've got to make her talk. Yes? Hello, Marty.
3: Afternoon, Commissioner. 999 calls come in, sir.
2: Well, what's up?
3: Dr. Reed just rang through. Says he's at the Callender address. Wants us to come over. Something's happened to Mrs. Callender.

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1: Now, the second act of Pursuit and the Asiatic Killer.
2: Commissioner Harkness, Moffat, and I raced to the house in Salmon Street. It was nearly dark when we arrived. The constable took us upstairs, and Dr. Reed was waiting for us outside the bedroom door.
3: What's happened here?
4: I don't know exactly. The front door was open. She was lying on the floor in the hall, a nasty wound in her head. I called you and the constable who was passing.
2: Well, will she be...
4: Yes, I think so.
2: How did you happen to be passing, Doctor?
4: I wanted to look in, see that Mrs. Callender was all right. I told her that I would last night.
2: I see. May I speak to her?
4: Yes, I think it'll be all right. Not for too long, though.
2: Good evening, Mrs. Callender.
5: Where did he go?
2: Who?
5: The man.
2: Did you see him?
5: No. It was dark. I'd been shopping. I came in the door and I saw someone standing in the hall. The light wouldn't work and then he came toward me.
2: And you didn't have time to run to the door?
5: No. I must have screamed and he hit me and then
4: That's enough. No more talking. I'm going to give you something to make you sleep for a little while.
2: Oh, we'll wait outside, Doctor.
4: I'm only thankful I was nearby. I've got a headache, but it won't be anything worse.
3: What do you think, Black?
2: I don't know, sir. Of course, she may know something and isn't aware of what it means to the murderer.
3: Better have a look about.
2: Oh, I'm going to. You know, whoever it was that waited for her must have been familiar with the house. Probably saw her go out and slipped in to wait. Oh, Marvin?
6: Yes, sir?
2: Check on the back door and windows, would you?
6: Right, sir.
2: I want to have a look at that hall light.
3: Out. No question about that.
2: Try it again, will you, sir?
3: Well, I'll be... What did you do?
2: Refastened the bulb. You won't mind going over to the front door, Commissioner?
3: Yeah, all right.
2: Yeah? Yes. Now I'm going to switch off. Can you see me?
3: Yeah, of course.
2: My face?
3: Oh.
2: What about now?
3: Yes, I can see your face now.
2: Mm-hmm. Would you open the door, sir?
3: Oh, it's the devil.
2: No, it's all right, sir. I'm just trying something. You see, if Mrs. Callender had come in and had not been able to see the man's face, he must have been standing quite a distance away from her. But she said that the electric light wouldn't work.
3: Yes, that's right.
2: Well, sir, the light is at least 6 feet inside the doorway. Now, that means she must have walked toward the man, tried the light, and still not attempted to run when he came at her. By then, she would have seen his face.
3: Almost as though she knew the man.
2: Possibly, sir. Oh, Muffet, did you find anything?
6: That back door was open, sir. Unlocked anyway.
2: That's odd. Any sign of tampering with the lock?
6: No, sir.
2: Where did it lead to, the back door?
6: The garden, sir.
2: Oh. Any alleyway leading to the front of the house?
6: No, sir. It's walled in all around.
2: Footprints in the garden?
6: Quite a few, sir. You can see where he went over the back wall.
2: Right. You get casts of them, and then I want the doorknob dusted for prints and this light globe here.
6: Right, sir.
2: At the moment, there was nothing to do until we received the results of the footprint and fingerprint tests.
7: Commissioner Harkness and I returned to the yard. We had a bite of supper, and then we waited in my office. At 8 o'clock, Moffat brought in the information.
6: All nice and clean, sir. Can't tell much by the fingerprints, but the shoe casts are pretty good. Size 10, and about 5'11". Approximately 13 stone. Both shoes in good condition. Probably expensive.
7: Uh-huh.
6: May have an old wound or a break in his left leg. A right impression is a bit heavier. The man would have a slight limp.
5: It's all right, Dr. Reed. I feel much better.
4: You shouldn't see anybody tonight.
7: It'll only take a moment or two, Doctor.
2: Yeah, very well. Mrs. Callender, your husband said that you knew who killed him.
5: But we've already...
2: Yes, let us assume that you do know something which to you is unimportant, but to your husband's killer has a death warrant.
5: Is that why someone tried to kill me this afternoon?
2: We'll assume that is the reason. Now, when you came in the door after shopping, did you see the man standing in the hall immediately?
5: No, I don't think so. Not immediately.
2: Mm-hmm. You walked to where the light switch was?
5: Yes, I tried to turn it on.
2: And then you saw the man?
5: Yes.
2: But not his face?
5: That's right.
2: It was then about 5:45.
5: I suppose so. I'm not sure.
2: It wasn't totally dark outside.
5: No, but it was dark in the hall.
2: There's a window in the hall, isn't it?
5: Yes.
2: So a trace of light could come through.
5: It was dark. That's all I can tell you.
2: Mrs. Callender, would you object if I took your fingerprints?
5: Why? You don't think that...
2: Do you mind?
4: Inspector, this is going too far. One or two questions, perhaps. Mrs. Callender is my patient. I can't allow you to...
2: Sure that Mrs. Callender wants to find the murderer of her husband, Doctor. May I have your prints, Mrs. Callender?
5: Yes, if you must.
2: Thank you.
6: Just relax your hand, madam. Thank you.
2: Index and thumb will be enough, Moffat. Both hands.
6: Right, sir. Thank you. I can wipe your hands on this. Here you are, sir.
2: Thank you. You got the set we took from the light globe?
6: Yes, sir. Here you are.
2: A magnifying glass?
6: Yes, sir.
2: Now, Mrs. Callender, would you mind explaining why you unfastened the light globe in the hall?
5: I didn't. Why should I do such a thing?
2: That's what I want to know. Yours are the only prints on it.
4: Oh, Inspector, what nonsense. The intruder had worn gloves, you know perfectly well.
2: Yes, Doctor, that's quite right.
4: Well, then why are you...
2: Doctor Reed, do you know why Mr. Callender died?
4: Of course. Poison. That's why I called the police.
2: It was Asiatic cholera.
4: What?
2: Not at all. Mrs. Callender, would you know anything about that?
5: No. Oh, no.
2: Well, the man we're looking for is 5'11". He weighs 13 stone and he has a slight limp in the left leg.
4: Just a moment. Mrs. Callender, didn't I meet your husband's partner, Denning, isn't it?
5: Yes, but they were very good friends. I'm sure
4: No. He's a chap who's an amateur biologist. I remember now he limps, too.
5: It couldn't be.
2: I think it could be, Mrs. Callender. I think we may find that somehow he obtained the cholera germs and gave them to your husband.
5: No.
2: And that you were both afraid of what the police would find out. So this afternoon, after I'd been to see him, he came over here and you arranged the scene of the attack together.
4: But, Inspector, have you seen the wound?
2: How bad is it, Doctor?
4: Well, it was quite a heavy blow.
2: How much easier to throw us off the track, then? We can prove that Denning is the man who was here. I think it'll be his prints we found on the back door.
8: Don't move. Stay exactly where you are.
2: Speak of the devil, Mr. Denning. You've saved us a great deal of trouble.
8: Get out of the bed, Myra. We're leaving.
5: I told you not to come over tonight.
8: Take a chance. See, Wade? Come on.
2: Put down your gun, Denning.
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2: All right. Muppet.
6: That's enough. Stand still.
2: Only be sure there's no one behind you, Mr. Denning. Much safer. Well, I think we can all go now. Denning and Mrs. Callender were formally charged with murder. At the trial, it was proved that there had been no question of a divorce. That was a story which both Denning and the woman had contrived. The motive was very simple. Insurance and what the defendants called love. We never did learn how Denning obtained the cholera germs, but a test tube was found in his miniature laboratory. It contained a culture of his lethal weapon. Mrs. Callender received a life sentence. Denning was hanged. Pursuit. And the pursuit is over.

0: Pursuit is produced and directed by Elliot Lewis and written by Anthony Ellis. Music was composed and presented by Eddie Dunstetter. Ben Wright stars as Inspector Peter Black with Raymond Lawrence as Sergeant Muffet. Featured in tonight's cast were Sally Cassell, Julian Upton, William Johnstone, and John Sherman. 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
1: We invite you to join us next week at this same time when Pursuit will bring you another dramatic story of the famous Inspector Peter Black of Scotland Yard, relentlessly hunting down those whose disordered passions breed violence and murder. Another story of man hunting man when we bring you Pursuit.
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1: Time to join our American family Robinson again. You remember Editor Luke was plotting with Miss Timmons to get her property away from Windy Bill, who has hired a bodyguard to protect himself from Luke. Today we find Miss Timmons, who is staying out of sight at the Robinson house, and Luke holding a conference over the breakfast table.
2: Well, I don't know, Mr. Robinson, whether this thing is going to work out or not. Don't hardly sound like a likely story to me. I'm certain I wouldn't believe it.
3: Oh, now, don't back out on me at this point. Of course he'll believe it.
2: He's got to believe it, Miss Timmons. It's practically our only chance. Oh, I do hope you're a good enough actress to put it over. Good enough? Huh? Acting is second nature to me. Could have had a career like as not if I'd have wanted to. Why, once I even played Shakespeare for the church sociable. Lady Macbeth I was. And everybody said it fair made their blood run cold just to see me. In my big scene, I had them rising right out of their seats. All dressed in black I was. Sort of floating stuff, and my hair all down my back, and my eyes are staring straight ahead like this.
4: Gracious,
2: I come walking right down to the footlights, slow, like I was walking in my sleep, holding a taper in my hand. This fork's the taper. And I says in a kind of hollow voice, "Out," I says. "Out, doggone spot."
3: Doggone spot, Miss Timmons?
2: Well, yes. You see, we was given it in a church, and the way Mr. Shakespeare wrote it didn't hardly seem appropriate, so we had to sort of censor it a little.
3: Oh, I see. Go on.
2: Out, I say. And then there was something else between, and then I says, "All the perfumes of Araby will not sweeten this little hand." Oh,
4: Miss Timmons, whatever is the matter?
2: Why, nothing. That's in the play.
4: Oh.
2: There, you see? Ain't I an actress? I had her fooled.
4: You certainly are. I shan't get over it for the rest of the day.
3: Well, that's fine, Miss Timmons. But in this role you're going to play for Windy, I wouldn't take it quite so big. A little restraint, maybe. Hmm?
2: Oh, well, when I get to acting, I just have to give my all. But I'll try to tone it down a bit, if you think I ought to.
3: Well, just be natural. You'll be all right. Now, suppose we rehearse it a little. Now, I'll be Windy Bill. Why, Miss Timmons, fancy seeing you here.
2: Oh, Mr. Winkle, Bill, I just had to come right over to thank you. Oh, it's no use, Mr. Robinson. I just couldn't look that reprobate in the face and be that nice to him.
3: Oh, now, come, Miss Timmons, try it. I'll tell you what. You come along with me to the office. I'll coach you on the way.
2: All right. But I have my doubts.
4: Oh, nonsense, Miss Timmons. You'll be fine. And when it's all over, I'll get Bill over here, and you can tell him just what you think of him, right to his face, and I'll help you.
2: Well, under those circumstances, I guess I can do it.
3: That's fine. Well, goodbye, dear, and let me know what happens as soon as Miss Timmons gets back.
4: Hey, goodbye, and good luck, Miss Timmons.
2: Honey, town looks just the same as it did before I went traveling.
3: Oh, you were only gone 2 days.
2: Seemed like 2 years. Oh, the trouble I had with that darned house car. You know, Mr. Robinson, what I don't understand about this whole mess is why you're taking so much bother over it. Of course, it's nice of you to take such an interest in my affairs.
3: Well, it's not just that, Miss Timmons. It's helping a new business to get started without any handicaps that I'm fighting for. Of course, this is only one small factory out of our vast industrial system, but it means permanent social security through employment for a couple of hundred people. And that's worth all the fighting I'm capable of.
2: Yeah, a couple of hundred ain't so many out of a couple of million people who need security, though.
3: I know, but it takes time, you know, to bring about a lasting security based on a secure foundation of industrial progress for a whole nation.
2: Why, my goodness, Mr. Robinson, don't you read your own paper? I read in the Herald all about how someone said the United States is 50 years behind some of them European countries that have passed laws to make everybody socially secure. And that we ought to reform and pass a law like that right away.
3: I don't suppose you bothered to read my comment on it.
2: Well, to tell you the truth, I was helping Grammar Peabody make jelly while I was reading, and just at that point, I smelled something burning.
3: Never mind. I ought to be glad you read the paper at all. I said that that story reminded me of the mother who tried to get her daughter to eat spinach by saying to her, "There are thousands of little girls who would like to have your spinach." And the little girl replied, "Name me just one."
4: Is that a joke?
3: Let it go. But I'll explain it more simply. It's true that some European countries do have social security laws. But you can't name one whose system works better than the one we have right here in America. Here, workmen for 150 years have enjoyed security of wages and working conditions that enable them to provide for themselves and their families. In Europe, the average wage has been so low that bare necessities had to suffice for the workers, with none of our American conveniences.
4: But if we added social security laws to our high wages, wouldn't that be even better?
3: No, but you can't get security.

0: Bridges. Wouldn't that be even better?
1: No, but you can't get security just by passing a law. You have to provide money for it. And there's only one place that money can come from. Payroll taxes, which means lower wages.
0: I don't seem to be no way out of it.
1: Just one way. Build industry up to the point where it can provide job security for everyone, along with our high living standards.
0: You mean I'll be helping to do all that if I can make that Bill Winkle believe all that stuff you told me?
1: Exactly.
0: Then I'll do it if it chokes me.
2: That a girl.
3: Oh, here he comes. Here, quick, in this doorway.
0: Oh, Bill Winkle?
3: Yes, yes. I'm sure they didn't see us. Now listen. He's coming down this side of the street. Now you walk slowly along to meet him before he gets where he can see me. Tell him exactly what I've told you. Have you got it straight?
0: I think so.
3: Now remember, be cordial. Be effusive.
4: Now I tell you, Gus, I don't like this going around in broad daylight, even with a bodyguard. We're liable to meet Luke anywhere along here.
5: Now, what's the matter, boss? You got me, which ain't you?
4: Yes, I know, but suppose he sees me before you see him. He could fill me full of lead before you could even turn around. He's a dangerous man, Gus.
5: Well, if he did that, I'd just plug him. Then you'd be even, wouldn't you?
4: Well, I suppose so. But it wouldn't do me much good then.
5: Quit worrying, boss. Look at me. Am I worried?
4: Well, why should you worry? Nobody's after you. Gus, hide me, quick. Get in front of me, quick.
2: Let go my arm. Gus. Let me get my gun. Where is he?
4: It isn't he, it's she. Don't let her see me.
5: She? That scrawny dame?
4: Yes, Miss Timmons. Oh, this is awful.
2: What's the matter, boss? You ain't hiding from a dame, are you?
4: You don't know this dame.
5: Listen.
2: Quit trying to crawl up my back. Listen. I don't hire out as no bodyguard to protect no guys from no dames. Get that? I'm a gentleman, I hope.
4: Gus, you don't understand why she's...
0: You! William!
4: Oh, it's too late. I'm a goner.
5: Take off your hat when a lady speaks to you, you lug.
0: Oh, Mr. Winkle. Bill, you're the very person I want to see.
4: Hello, Miss Timmons. This is quite a shock. Huh? Surprise.
5: Well, I guess you two want to talk, so I'll be scrambling.
4: No, Gus, don't go.
0: Oh, you mustn't run away, Mr.
4: This is Gus. Mr. Olson, Miss Timmons.
0: How to do, Mr. Olson. I wondered who the handsome young man was. Bill, I do admire big blonde men.
4: I didn't expect you back in Centerville quite so soon, Letitia. Is anything wrong?
0: Wrong? Why, no. I hated to come back. I was having such fun.
4: Fun? Fun in the house car?
0: I want to tell you all about it. Couldn't we go into this drugstore and maybe get a cup of coffee, Bill?
4: Well, I'd love to, Letitia, but I'm really in an awful hurry.
5: You wasn't in a hurry a minute ago. I guess if a lady wants a cup of coffee, she can have it, can't she, Guy?
4: Yes, I guess so.
0: Come along, Mr. Olson. We'll make it a party. Now, you see, Mr. Olson, Bill traded me my house for his house car, but I never expected it to turn out like this.
4: Oh, it's coming now. I wonder if there's a back door.
5: Is that so? Hey, fella, 3 cups of coffee and plenty of cream or else.
0: Well, I had a little trouble with the car right at first, but I took it to a repair shop, and while I was there, a great big car come up. Oh, I declare it was a block long, and a man steps out. Awful dandified clothes he had on. And guess who it was?
5: But Scarlatti, he's always putting on front.
0: Oh, well, no butcher I ever knew had a car like that. No, this was the president of a great big automobile company. Well, he come over to the house car and looked it all over, and then he says it was just the kind of thing he'd been thinking of putting on the market.
4: He what?
0: Would you believe it? And he says, what'll you take for it? Well, I was thinking it over, and then he says, come, surely you'll sell for $30,000, see?
4: $30,000?
5: What do you know?
0: Well, I know you could have knocked me over with a feather. But then he says I had to give him the patent, too. So I come back to get that. You forgot to give me that patent, Bill, when we made our deal.
4: Thank goodness. Of course, Letitia, our deal didn't include the patent rights. You see, that's my invention, and I could hardly...
0: Why, Bill Winkle, do you mean to sit there and tell me you're not going to transfer that patent to me?
4: But, Letitia, how could I? It's worth $30,000.
0: Oh, I might have known. My only chance to be independent, and me a poor lone woman. And if it hadn't been for me, that man would never have seen the house car.
5: Hey, wait a minute. What's all this about? I don't get it.
4: Well, it hasn't any...

0: you, Gus. You keep out of this.
1: You see, Mr. Olson, after all I did for him to treat me like this. Oh, it's terrible to be a defenseless woman.
2: No, you ain't defenseless. Not while Gus Olson's around. And listen, you. Are you telling me what to keep out of and what not to keep out of?
0: Now, Gus, you don't understand about this. You're working for me, aren't you?
2: Was, you lug, was. When it comes to dames in distress, I puts all other considerations aside, especially small change. In them cases, I always think, supposing it was my own mother.
1: Oh, Mr. Olson, I knew the minute I saw you that you was brave and good. But I'm afraid you can't do anything with a hard-hearted man like Mr. Winkle. I guess I'll just have to go my lonely way, homeless, penniless, while he is rolling in the lap of luxury.
2: Don't you worry, little woman. I'll fix it. Winkle, I got a good mind to give you the whites right now.
1: Oh, no, Gus, I don't want a factory. Just the pattern.
0: Now, listen, Gus, let me explain this later.
2: You do your talking right now. As I get it, this lady give you her house?
0: Yes, but...
2: And you swap her this here house car for it. But you double-cross her by holding out this patent fixture.
0: It's not a fixture, Gus. It's a paper, sort of.
2: I don't care what it is. She wants it, and she's going to get it, see?
0: Couldn't we arbitrate this thing?
2: So you're talking in English.
0: I mean, couldn't we compromise?
2: No cracks, guy. This is no time to be funny.
0: Oh, good heavens. I mean, we can fix this up, Gus, old boy.
2: That's what we're doing right now. Come on. Where is it, this patent thing?
0: Well, it's in my safe deposit box. But I lost the key.
2: Oh, yeah? Well, listen, smart guy. I give you till this time tomorrow to find it. Either you bring that patent in here and hand it over to this lady, or you know what'll happen. Get it?
0: I get it. Letitia, I'm disappointed in you. I once entertained only the highest regard for you. In fact, I had hoped that you returned that feeling.
1: You made a mistake, Bill Winkle, when you thought you could put one over on Letitia Timmons. Come, Mr. Olson, may I have your arm? I don't feel safe walking down the street with that reptile around loose.
0: Gosh, don't leave me. Suppose Luke Robinson should find me.
2: Well, all I gotta say is I hope he don't miss. You'd ought to learn a lesson from this, Winkle. It don't pay to wake a racket on a dame. You're not a bad guy, but you get some wrong ideas. Early training, I suppose. When you see easy money you can take off a dame, just stop and think. Would I like somebody to do this to my mother or my sister? Think it over, Winkle. Come on, Miss Timmons.
1: Gus, I can never thank you enough.
2: Ah, that's nothing. I'd do it for anybody.
0: $30,000. Just like that. That fat head. That boob. Oh, there must be a way out of this. Let me think. Boy, bring me some ammonia.
3: Why, hello, Wendy.
0: Luke!
3: Haven't seen you in a long time.
0: Oh, don't! Don't!
3: Oh, go ahead and shoot. You might as well.
4: Why, Wendy, what's the matter? Don't you feel so good?
5: The answer is no. Wendy is not feeling so good. Miss Timmons' bluff worked only too well as far as he's concerned. But she hasn't got her property back yet, although she has got a new champion in the soft-hearted Gus Olson. Join us on our next program and see what happens. Until then, goodbye. The American Family Robinson, which is broadcast regularly over this station, is written by Douglas Silver and Marjorie Bartlett, directed by Martha Atwell, and produced by the...
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Take one man consumed by a driving ambition. Add the red color of hate in the blistering heat of a baseball diamond. That's our story, Comeback, taken from the files of John Steele, adventurer.

0: Hello, friends. This is John Steele. If you like stories of savage action and hard emotion, pull up your chair because you've come to the right place. Most of our tales are about old friends of mine, but this week's is an exception. I first met Lou Johnson when I was scouting for one of the Major League Baseball clubs, and though his story is a sports story, it's also one of a man. But here he is to tell it himself. Lou?
1: They say once you're through in the big show, you might as well get out and stay out, because it's never the same after that. Well, I didn't feel that way about it. Baseball was my whole life, and I wanted to play the game, even if it meant going down to the Class B League to do it. So after I was released from the majors, I went down to Triple A, then on down the line till I ended up with the Memphis Grays and the Three-State League. But I never stopped hoping that someday I'd get called back upstairs. That's why I could put up with the lousy food and night bus rides and all the rest of it. Baseball, I played it hard all the way. Like the day we were playing the Chattanooga Chiefs. It was early in the season. Everybody on the team had pretty much made up their mind we weren't going any place anyways. Chiefs were in first place by 3 games, pulling away from the rest of the league. We were last. Skip, our manager, had started a young kid by the name of Snell in my place at third. I'd been warming the bench all day. It was our half of the ninth, and we were 1 run behind. Coombs, our shortstop, got a single to start things off. Next 2 men flied out. That brought up the kid, Georgie Snell.
2: Snell! Wait a minute. What? Lou's got a hit for you.
1: Huh? Just keep an eye on me, kid. I'll show you how it's done.
3: Let's get a man over here.
2: Get going, Lou.
1: Yeah. Just watch the old professional, kid.
4: Hey, I don't get it, Skipper.
3: Come on, you two are in the game.
1: Johnson for Snell.
3: I know, Stephanie. Let's get this over.
1: That's just what I'm planning on doing.
4: Well, if it ain't Mr. Major League himself.
3: Hey,
4: okay, Curly, here's the big man himself. Tappy, let's see that high one. Tappy running right under his chin. And here he is. Go! Like them apples, big shot.
1: That is fastball?
4: Yeah, that's his
1: kind of the stitches on it as it went by.
4: Hey, hear that, Pappy? Stitching up on him high.
3: Come on, I got a trade again.
1: Just giving them their money's worth.
4: Big man's giving them their money's worth, Charlie. Come on, let's give them that big floater, baby. Bend in that big one and watch him swing. And it's now, big man, now!
1: Tell him not to come over to play it again or he's lost the ball game.
4: Listen to him sing, Charlie. Listen to him sing.
3: Yeah.
4: Okay, Patty, the way out in front. Got him the way, baby. Come on now. Let's put one out on the button on his cap, Charlie. Let's bang him out of there. And here he is. Hey!

0: there today?
1: Sure.
0: What?
1: I ain't ever going to get used to the clutch if the skipper's going to take me out when things get hot.
2: You got plenty of time.
1: Yeah, yeah.
2: Don't take it too hard. Them as has it and them as ain't.
1: Well, I know I've got
2: it. You just ain't a ball player, kid.
3: Why don't you get off his back, Lou?
2: He's got to learn to take it.
3: Yeah, you sure that's the reason?
2: Of course it is.
3: Okay. Did they lose?
2: What?
3: The Sox called Charlie Harris back to the major.
2: When?
3: Yesterday.
2: What do you know about that?
3: Guess he needs some health insurance.
2: You sure?
3: Yeah. It's in tonight's paper. says he's going to be used as a pinch hitter.
2: Oh, Charlie.
3: He should have been out in front by 5 games by now.
2: Yeah.
3: Maybe Harris will give him the power he needs.
2: Maybe.
3: Have to keep an eye on him.
2: Yeah.
3: What's the matter with you?
2: Nothing.
3: Well, let's get in that shower before the hot water's gone.
2: Huh? Oh, yeah. Yeah.

0: After we cleaned up, I bought a paper and beat it back to my room at the hotel. Yeah, there it was in headlines on the sport page. Harris recalled to the majors. That was good. At least I knew the Sox needed some help. And if Harris didn't work out, well, I might get back upstairs yet. Like Herman says, I was going to keep an eye on him. I went out to the field for practice next morning, but it's different. Now, going back to the big time was a lot more than just a dream. Play the game harder than ever. Make every play count. Yeah, that was the way to do it. I was walking up to take my turn in the batting cage when the skipper called me aside.
1: Hey, Johnson!
0: Yes, Skip?
1: Give me a minute.
0: Sure. What's up?
1: I want to talk to you.
0: Shoot.
1: I'm in Lorien.
0: Oh, forget it, Skip. You ain't always going to be in last place.
1: Oh, it's not that.
0: Well, what then?
1: I don't like to do what I did yesterday.
0: Oh, that's okay, Skip. I don't mind if you're playing in my spot.
1: I don't mean that.
0: Huh?
1: Young Snell's a pretty good ball player.
0: Yeah, he's a kid.
1: That's just it. He needs experience.
0: Well, why don't you send him down?
1: Down to where? Where, the bottom?
0: Yeah.
1: He's never going to learn if I don't give him a chance.
0: Well, what are you supposed to do? Throw away ball games so a green kid can get used to the heat?
1: I know.
0: That's your job, ain't it? Winning games?
1: That's part of it.
0: I don't get you.
1: The other part's developing good prospects to send up to the majors. You think anyone up in the Sox office cares where the Memphis Grays stand in a three-state league?
0: Oh, I don't know.
1: I don't. If I can send up one good player every 3 years, that's what makes some sense upstairs.
0: Well, what's that got to do with me?
1: Just this. I like to win ball games just as much as you do.
0: Yeah?
1: I know that during a game isn't always a time to let a kid get his lumps.
0: So?
1: You've got experience.
0: Now, wait a minute.
1: There's a lot you could teach, Snell, if you will.
0: You think I'm going to be nursemaid to a skinny kid?
1: I got myself
0: to think of. Someday I'm going back to the majors.
1: I am?
0: Yes, I am. I ain't got the time. Let him learn the way I learned, the hard way.
1: I guess I had you figured wrong.
0: What are you talking about?
1: I never thought Lou Johnson would worry about a kid taking his spot.
0: Oh, you're nuts.
1: Am I? What is it then?
0: Okay, where is he?
1: Over at the sliding pit.
0: Yeah. Remember, this was your idea.
1: Thanks, Lou.
0: Yeah, remember.
2: Where do you think they make those flies in that score? You've got to hit that dude a good 10 feet in the bag and then come in roaring. You've got some of the best baseball in the game today.
3: They spent hours in the pit and then went...
4: Oh, hello, Lou.
5: Hi, Herman. This bunch of kids are afraid to get their pants dirty.
4: Yeah, I know.
5: What are you doing over here?
4: Skip, one better help out.
5: Oh, you can have it. I never saw
4: Snell going.
5: Oh, he's the only one who shows anything.
4: Hey, kid.
6: What do you want?
4: Let's see a follow-away slide.
6: What for?
4: Don't give me a hard time. Skip's orders.
5: Go ahead, kid.
4: Back off further than that. That's better. Now go ahead.
5: Kid's pretty good. Not bad.
4: You call that a follow-away? I'd have had the ball in your teeth.
6: That's who.
4: You don't believe me? Try it again. I'll get on the bag. You throw me a ball, Herman. Give the kid a chance. Ready, Herman?
5: Yeah.
4: Come on, Snell. Was he out?
7: Far 5 feet.
4: Okay, wise guy.
0: What's the matter, kid? You getting hot?
4: Try it again.
0: Sure. Only don't do a fall away. This time, come in with your spikes flying and break up a double play.
4: Sure.
0: I'll stay on the bag and hold the ball. Now, if I can get out of the way of your spikes and throw to Herman, your slide stinks. Okay?
4: Sure.
5: Wait a minute, Lou. We don't want no one getting hurt.
0: It's all in fun. Ain't it, kid?
4: Yeah, all in fun.
0: Go on, Herman. Get back here.
5: Okay. It's your leg.
0: Go on, Snell.
4: Sure.
0: Ready, Herman?
5: Yeah.
0: Come on, kid. Spikes up. That's the best you can do.
4: What do you mean?
0: I got the ball to you. Did I get the ball to you, Herman?
5: Sure.
0: Listen, kid. That slide's won more ball games than any other play in the book.
4: Yeah?
0: You got to play it hard. You got to knock the pivot man's pins clean out from under him. Don't worry about the bag. Just get those spikes on his legs.
4: Huh?
0: Here, I'll show you. You stay on the bag and try to get the ball to Herman.
5: Hey, now, wait a minute.
0: Stay out there, Herman. Skip's orders.
4: Go ahead, big shot. Show me how.
0: Sure. Okay, Herman?
5: Yep.
0: Okay, kid, here I come. See what I mean?
8: You dirty! Don't hit you!
5: Let me see that leg, Snell.
8: Oh, get him if it's the last
5: thing. Stop and lie still.
0: Just a scratch.
8: Get it off.
5: Now, where'll I get the sock down?
8: Don't him, no.
5: Wow. That cut's 7 inches long. Somebody get the doc.
8: Bad, huh?
5: Be a month before you play again, kid.
8: Dirty rat.
5: You shouldn't have done that, Lou. You shouldn't have done that.
0: Pretty good picture, huh, Herman?
4: Yeah. That movie stuff's all a bunk, though.
5: Suppose so.
4: All that love stuff, that ain't for real.
5: No.
4: Hey, you take that girl. Hey, what's the matter with you?
5: Huh?
4: You've been so quiet. What's the matter with you?
5: No, it's nothing.
4: Want to stop for a beer?
5: No, I feel like it tonight.
4: It's awful hot.
5: I don't care if you want.
4: What's the matter with you? Snap out of it.
5: Come on, we'll stop for a drink.
4: No, forget I brought it up.
5: Love stuff's a bunk, huh?
4: Yeah, sure it is.
5: How come you never got hitched, Lou?
4: Huh? Oh, I don't know.
5: Used to have plenty of girls.
4: Yeah, I guess I had my share.
5: How come you never married one of them?
4: Never had the time, I guess.
5: That's what I thought.
4: Well, you know how it is. Always shoving on to another town.
5: Yeah.
4: Ever in one place long enough to get to know anybody.
5: Didn't you never want to get married?
4: Yeah.
5: I thought about it. Be nice to have a little house. A kid, maybe.
4: I guess I figured that'd come later. Other things more important.
5: Like what?
4: Playing the game. Working my way upstairs.
5: Yeah. Maybe I played it too hard.
4: Huh? What do you mean by that?
5: Oh, nothing.
4: I was feeling good till you started talking.
5: I know.
4: What a creep.
5: Sorry.
4: Want to buy paper?
5: Okay.
4: Give me the Chronicle. Thanks.
5: What's the headline?
4: Here's some stuff about Korea. See the sports page.
5: Yeah.
4: Here we are. See, the Sox, when they do today. Yeah, here it is. They lost 3-2. What was the write-up? Yeah, it'll be down at the bottom. Was pitching well in the ninth inning. Charlie Harris, who flew in from Indianapolis this morning, was sent in to pinch hit for Robinson. He might just as well have come by train, because with two out and the tying and winning runs on base, he struck out to end the game. How about that?
5: What?
4: Harris was sent in.
5: I heard you.
4: A couple more like that, and the Sox will be beating the bushes for another pinch hitter.
5: I suppose so. How long we known each other, Lou?
4: Oh, 15 years, I guess. Let's see, we come up to Sox together in 35.
5: Funny thing. I've never really known you till now.
4: Huh?
5: I guess the guys were right this afternoon.
4: Oh, they're just a bunch of punks.
5: Are they?
4: Well, sure they are. That's the trouble.
5: I don't think they are.
4: What do you mean?
5: They wanted to go to Skip and have you thrown off the team. But I stood up for you. Said they didn't know you like I did.
4: Well, why would they...
5: They think you spiked the kid on purpose.
4: Well, those things happen.
5: No, they don't.
4: It was an accident.
5: I thought so this afternoon. Now I know I was wrong.
4: What are you trying to...
5: You spiked that kid today and now you're out laughing and having a good time. He'll be out for a month, maybe more. You didn't even go over to the hospital to see him.
4: It's a tough game. You got to play it hard all the way.
5: The guys was right.
4: Well, what difference does it make? Skip never would have listened to him.
5: Maybe not. So long, Lou.
4: Dumb jerk.
0: All got together the next day and went to Skip. He told them they were crazy. It was just an accident. From then on, I played third regular. What with playing every day, my game sharpened up. My batting average started climbing until I was hitting around 390. Team climbed up in the first division. I knew I was carrying him. Kid's leg got infected and that kept him off the field another 2 weeks. In late August, he started taking practice with us. And being a kid, he'd come along fast. Meantime, I'd been keeping my eye on Charlie Harris up with the Sox. From what the paper said, he was having a rough time. He had 2 hits and 35 trips to the plate. Sports writers were calling him the All-American out. It was the last week in August. We had a big game with the Chiefs that afternoon. We're just going out for fielding practice when Skip called us all together.
1: All right, now, hold it a minute, hold it. This will end with some in here, but not many. I got word from the office today that a scout from the Sox will be at tomorrow's game. So if you have any big ideas, tomorrow's the day to show them.
6: What are we waiting for? Let's go.
1: Okay, fellas, that's all.
0: Hey, Skip. Skip.
1: Yeah, Johnson, what do you want?
0: Who's coming down? Did they say?
1: Why?
0: The scout. Who is it?
1: Oh, fellow by the name of Steele.
0: John Steele.
1: You know him?
0: Uh-huh, sure. I know him well.
1: Hello, I've been watching you careful for the last week.
0: Yeah?
1: I noticed your hitting's kind of tapered off. I think you're pressing too much.
0: Nah.
1: I know this means a lot to you tomorrow, and I thought...
0: What?
1: Thought maybe I'd play Snell this afternoon.
0: Kid's
1: about ready to start, and it'd give you a day of rest.
0: No, Skip.
1: You don't even have to take food in practice today. Might be just what you need to have a big day tomorrow.
0: I don't need no rest.
1: Well, you can suit yourself about practice, but Snell's going to play this afternoon.
0: Skip.
1: You don't know what's good for you.
0: I'll show you I don't need no rest. I'll go out there and catch everything.
1: I know you can feel.
0: I'll show you.
2: Come on, Skip. Let's get going.
1: Okay. Go on, Lou. Get out there.
0: You just watch me, Skip. I'll catch everything in sight.
2: What do you expect us to do, cut the grass while you finish your private conference?
0: Jerk.
1: Matter being said, trying to get out of practice?
0: Jerk.
2: Heads up, here comes one. It's yours, kid. Now.
1: Mine. I got it. Get out of the way, kid.
0: Hog, that was mine all the way.
4: Yeah, why don't you take it then?
1: It doesn't matter, Skip.
2: Mine. Here it comes. Mine!
1: I got it! Mine!
2: What are you trying to do? Catch everything?
1: That's right.
7: Quit hugging them all, Jackson.
1: Let's have another skip.
2: It's yours, kid. Now!
1: Mine! Look out for the wall. Get out! Get it! I'll get it!
9: Ran smack into the wall.
2: Out cold.
0: Jerks.
9: Head first.
2: Out cold.
0: Jerks.
9: The wall.
2: Out cold.
0: Jerks.
9: Head first.
2: Out cold.
9: The wall.
2: Out cold.
9: Wall.
2: Cold.
9: Wall.
2: Cold.
9: Wall.
2: Cold.
9: Wall.
2: Cold.
9: Wall.
2: Cold. Wall. Cold. Wall.
0: When I come to, I was on a bench in the locker room. The doc was bending over me. I could see Skip looking over his shoulder. Wasn't nobody else around. My head was busting. My whole right side ached. Doc said something about a mild concussion and I'd have to go to the hospital. Then him and Skip left. I knew I wasn't going to get tied up in no hospital, not with a game coming up tomorrow. When I got up on my feet, I was rocky as a lush in a 10-day bender. Got some clothes on, took off out the back door. I don't know where I went or how long I walked. When I got back to the hotel, it was dark. I unlocked the door of my room. Even before I turned on the light, I knew somebody was there.
10: Where you been?
0: What are you doing here?
10: Where you been? Skip's been looking all over for you.
0: I don't know.
10: Been up here 5 times.
0: Yeah?
10: How you feeling?
0: I'm okay.
10: Sure?
0: Yeah, now get out and leave me alone.
10: Sure, I'll go in a couple of minutes. I just want to say I'm sorry about tomorrow.
0: What about tomorrow?
10: Skip says I'll be playing third.
0: Oh, he did, huh?
10: Yeah.
0: We'll see about that.
10: Doc says you can't play.
0: We'll see.
10: I'm sorry it worked out like this.
0: What do you mean?
10: I wanted to beat you fair and square and not this way. Besides, I had you all wrong.
0: Yeah?
10: You can play tough for the other guys, but I know better now.
0: What gives you that idea?
10: I heard you warn me off that wall just before you hit it.
11: Tomorrow'll be the first time I ever play for Scout.
0: That's so?
11: I'd sure like to do good.
0: I guess you would.
11: Not a hitter yet, but I will be soon as I get my swing time.
0: You think so?
11: You know, Lou, I've been thinking. There's a way that'd make it seem as though you were right up at that plate tomorrow. You know how I take those three little steps before I hit the ball, just like Dixie Walker used to? Well, if you'd help me get my timing right, it'd be just like you was up
0: there. So that's it.
11: Huh?
0: You little worm, come squirming around here. Tell me what a good guy I am. So I'll give you the tip that'll send you upstairs.
11: You got it all wrong.
0: Well, let me tell you something, smart guy. I knew there was something behind it all along.
11: You're nuts.
0: And I'll tell you something else. I wasn't warning you off that wall this afternoon because I didn't even see the wall. I was trying to scare you off the ball so as I could make the catch. Now, what do you think of that?
11: I was right in the first place.
0: That's the trouble with you little punks. You don't know how to play the game hard.
11: I should have known
0: better. Now, get out of here before I throw you out.
11: Well, I won't until...
0: Get out.
8: Cut it out, Samson. I don't want to hurt you. Cut it out.
4: Little punk.
8: Can't hit you, Johnson.
4: Yell a rat won't even fight back.
8: Your head.
4: You gotta play it hard.
0: Now get out of here.
11: Sure, I'll get out. Until I tell you something. You're sick, and there ain't no doctor can help you.
0: Shut up.
11: All your life you've been playing ball, playing it so hard you forgot everything else. You don't even know there's anyone else alive, and you know why? Because you're scared to death inside. Scared you ain't good enough. Scared somebody's going to take your spot away. Scared you ain't going to make the grade. And now you got something to really be scared about, because you're going to get left holding a bag. You're going to get old, and you won't have baseball, nor people, nor nothing, because nobody's going to care.
0: Shut up!
11: Well, you're through now, and you ain't got nothing. Nothing! I feel sorry for you.
0: Get out.

0: after the game, I locked myself in my room and slept. Phone rang 6 or 7 times during the night, but I didn't answer it. At 3 in the morning, Skip came up and banged on the door. I just laid in bed and listened. Finally, he went away, and I went back to sleep. Guess I was too tired even to dream. When I woke up, it was 10 o'clock in the morning. My head still ached. Whole right side was stiff. I took one of the shades down, rolled it up, and practiced swinging until my side started to loosen up. I didn't go out to the field till after game time. When I got to the locker room, it was empty. Pulled on my uniform, packed some cotton in under my sliding pads to protect that hip. When I got to the dugout, the game had started.
1: Johnson, what are you doing here?
0: I'm on the team, ain't I?
1: You should be in the hospital.
0: I feel great, Skip. Honest.
1: Well, he ain't going to play, so you might as well go back to the hotel and rest.
0: I'll stick around. Maybe you could use a pinch hitter later on.
1: Suit yourself, but I'm telling you, he ain't going to play. Sit down.
0: Snell's up, huh? Never get a hit.
1: Ah, shut up.
0: Did Steele show?
1: Yeah, he's right behind the dugout.
0: Good.
2: Come on up! Put him up there!
1: Another line drive.
0: Yeah, right to the shortstop.
1: If he just straightened one of them out.
3: Sorry, Skip. Can't seem to get a hold of
1: them. Okay, kid.
3: Oh, sure, that's okay. We didn't need the run anyway.
1: Ah, shut up, Lowe.
0: If you'd let me go in and hit, I'll be back in a minute.
1: Where are you going? Stay away from that kid.
0: Don't worry. Let me see that arm, Snell.
3: Beat it.
0: I saw you flinch when you reached for the rail.
3: Shut up.
0: Let me see it. Ah, swollen. How'd that happen?
3: Nothing.
0: Last night?
3: Nothing, I tell you.
0: You dumb jerk, you've been out there batting with a sprained wrist.
3: All right.
0: You're throwing the game away? We've only been playing with 8 men.
3: Shut up.
0: What's the idea?
3: You said to play it hard. Well, that's the way I'm playing it.
0: Yeah. Yeah, you are. There wasn't no more scoring when we got to the last half of the ninth. We were still one run behind. First man flied out, next man walked, next man struck out. Two down and a man on base when Snell went walking up to the plate.
1: I don't know.
0: Playing him to pull to the left.
1: Yeah, such a kid.
0: Yeah.
1: He hasn't got it, that's all. What's the use of kidding myself?
0: Skip.
1: How do you feel, Lou?
0: Huh?
1: Your head. How's it feel?
0: Kind of rocky, huh? Guess it's been too much for me today.
1: Yeah, afraid of that.
0: Well, let me go out and talk to him, Skip.
1: You think I'm nuts?
0: Nothing to worry about, I promise you.
1: Okay, I'll try anything.
0: Kid, wait a minute.
4: Come on, hurry it up.
0: I'm time. Come here, kid.
4: You won't.
0: Now, listen to me. I ain't got much time. When do you start taking those 3 little steps where you hit the ball?
4: Huh?
0: Tell me.
4: I see the ball coming around from behind his head.
0: Now, listen to me. I used to watch Dixie hit. Wait till the ball leaves his hand. Then go into your dance.
4: How do I know you're just...
0: Okay. Wait till tomorrow to find out if I'm right if you want to.
5: Come on, Snell, Pansy.
0: Now, go on, kid. And stop pressing.
1: That picture sure taking his time.
0: Yeah. Get it over.
1: Ah, hit it foul.
0: Yeah, but to the right.
1: Yeah, he did. To the right, yeah.
0: Get it over.
1: Ball one, the medicine. He's got to hit it.
0: Get it over there.
1: Foul again. Two strikes.
0: Yeah. To the right.
1: Come on, kid. Get a hold of him there.
0: Just told him, take it easy. Don't play it so hard.
1: Nice going, kid.
3: Thanks, Skip.
1: Now get down to that shower in a hurry.
3: Yeah, right away. Come on, Lou.
0: Huh? Oh, yeah.
6: Nice going, Snell.
3: Huh?
6: Oh,
0: This is John Steele, kid.
3: Oh, thanks, Mr. Steele.
2: Don't I know you from somewhere?
0: Oh, I'm Lou Johnson.
2: Yeah, sure, now I remember. Say, I like the way this kid hits. Nice swing. Bad luck today hitting him at people, but he hit everyone smack on the nose.
0: Yeah, got a good swing.
2: Like to have a talk with you after you clean up, Sal.
3: Sure. Thanks, Mr. Steele.
2: See you later. Nice to see you again, Thompson.
3: I guess I was right the second time, huh, Lou?
0: What?
3: Nothing.
0: Looks like you're on your way, kid.
3: Well, I'll be seeing you again, Lou.
0: Huh?
3: Because I'm going to tell them up there they got a good coach going to waste down here at Memphis. I'll be seeing you again, Lou.
0: Maybe.

0: The title, Comeback. The story of a man who learned that sometimes you can step down to go upstairs. And if you like Lou's story, friends, why not come back next week? I'll have a man who was trapped not 10 feet from civilization and whose life depended on a single blade of grass. I like to call it Juniper Bush. So until next week, this is John Steele saying, a life of adventure is yours for the asking, wherever you find it. Only don't look for it. It may find you. Well, goodbye and good hunting.
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0: what has a hazelnut in every bite?
1: Sorry!
0: And thick milk chocolate for your delight?
1: Sorry!
0: Nougat and caramel golden light?
1: Sorry!
0: And don't forget the hazelnut in every bite! And again! What has a hazelnut in every bite?
1: Sorry!
0: Thick milk chocolate for your delight?
1: Sorry!
0: Nougat and caramel golden light? And don't forget the hazelnut in every bite!
1: Sorry!
0: A hazelnut in every bite!
2: Is that proper farmhouse cheddar?
3: No, I don't think so.
2: What about that?
3: No. It's quite nice, though.
2: Is it? Do you think I might try a piece?
3: Mm.
2: I'll have 2 ounces, please.
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0: 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And now, your very closest attention for one of the most thrilling and sensational announcements of the year. Listen, how would you like to be the first one in your crowd to build your very own model airport? A swell big model airport complete with hangars, shops, air beacons, buildings, and equipment of every kind. How would you like to fill this airport with model airplanes that you've built yourself, topped off with a beautiful big model of Captain Midnight's own Spartan bomber? And that isn't all. How would you like to have a complete set of warplane wing markings of all the major countries in the world to transfer onto the wing and tail assemblies of your model military planes of all the different countries? But wait, here's why I'm asking you all these questions. Captain Midnight himself is going to tell you how you can get all these things and lots more besides, absolutely free. Captain Midnight will talk to you now by radio from the cabin of his powerful monoplane. All right, Captain Midnight, go ahead.
1: Hello, fellows and girls. All the things Don Gordon has just told you about, directions for making that swell model airport, how to get the plans for the Spartan bomber, the free set of warplane wing markings, yes, and many other big features, are all in the new issue of our own Aviation Adventure Club newspaper, the Flight Patrol Reporter. Now, I want every single member to have one. So whatever you do, don't miss getting your very own copy of the new Flight Patrol Reporter. Now, that's all for now. Go ahead, Don.
0: Thank you, Captain Midnight. And I'm sure all your loyal members will respect your wishes and get their copies of the new Flight Patrol Reporter with all these sensational new features. And remember this, they're absolutely free. 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The new Flight Patrol Reporter shows you just how to make a thrilling model airport different from any you've ever seen. 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But remember now, don't put it off. 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And now to Captain Midnight. Events are rapidly approaching an exciting climax in Captain Midnight's determined effort to rescue Chuck Ramsey and Frank Crane before the time limit set by Ivan Shark expires. But in the meantime, the criminal has discovered the secret message that Chuck has sent to Captain Midnight. As our scene opens now, it is noon, and Captain Midnight has just landed his Spartan plane on the Reddington Airport. Commissioner Markham approaches and says,
2: "Well, what luck, Captain Midnight?"
3: "None at all, Commissioner."
2: "Oh, I'm afraid this is like trying to find a needle in a haystack."
3: "Perhaps it's even worse than that, Commissioner. None of the other pilots have discovered any trace of the flying arrow either?"
2: "No, Captain. They're back empty-handed."
3: "Judging by the number of planes on the ground, I guess everybody must be in for refueling."
2: "Yes, they're all in but a few who got away late this morning. I imagine there'll be planes coming and going all afternoon."
3: "I don't suppose you've had any word from any of your ground stations, have you?"
2: "Not a word, Captain Midnight." "You'll be taking up again as soon as you've refueled, won't you?"
3: "Yes, we will, Commissioner. Just as soon as we can get the oil and gas tanks filled."
2: "There's the refueling truck now. How about having a bit of lunch with me? Perhaps my radio operator will have some information."
3: "I'll be glad to, Commissioner. I'll be up at the restaurant, Steve. Come up there when you're through."
4: "Okay, Captain Midnight."
0: In the meantime, we return to Ivan Shark's hideout. The criminal is in his study, looking out of the window at an airplane in the distance. Suddenly, there comes a signal.
5: "Gatto to see you, Master."
6: "Very well, Fang. Send him in."
5: "You will come in, Gatto."
7: "Okay, Fang."
6: "What is it now, Gatto?"
7: "I got a code message from Maxie at Ridgeville, Chief.
4: Things don't look good at all.
6: I see. Then Captain Midnight, I take it, is not there.
4: Well, here's the message, Chief. I wrote it out on a piece of paper for you.
6: Very well. So this is it.
4: Yeah.
6: Captain Midnight took off from Ridgeville Airport shortly after 11 o'clock the night before last. He did not land again at Ridgeville.
4: Hey, listen to that plane. It's getting closer.
6: That's the third plane we've seen here this morning, Gardo. If we pay no attention to them, I tell you, they will not spot us.
4: Yeah, but what about this message, Chief? What kind of a trick is Captain Midnight playing on us? You had your listening post check on him last night, didn't you?
6: Yes, Gardo, I did. And the report was that the voice was coming from near Ridgeville.
4: Yeah, but according to this message, Midnight left there the night before last. That's more than 24 hours ago. Hey, he must be up here somewhere. But how could he be up here and talk from down there?
6: There's only one possible answer, Gardo. Captain Midnight did not talk from down there. In fact, it was not his voice we heard at all. It was someone else hired by Captain Midnight to mislead us into believing he was still there.
4: Yeah, I guess both this kid Ramsey and Captain Midnight have put one over on us.
6: Oh, no, not yet they haven't. Ramsey and young Crane are still locked in that room here, aren't they?
4: Well, sure they are, Chief. But things are getting rather hot for us. Captain Midnight 2,000 miles away is one thing. But knowing he's sticking his nose around here is something else.
6: Yes, Gardo. It is something else. Let me think.
4: Maybe we better give Ramsey and young Crane the works and then get out of here, huh?
6: It's useless to attempt leaving here in daylight, Gardo. There are too many planes in the air. Like this one to the east right now.
4: Well, supposing one of them figures out this flying arrow business.
6: Well, they haven't yet, and I don't think they will. But at any rate, it's useless to attempt leaving here until dark.
4: Well, shall we take out of here then?
6: I'm not sure, Gardo. But you'd better have everything in readiness.
4: Okay.
6: Go now and leave me here to make plans for the future. Report to me later.
0: Not far away is the room where Chuck Ramsey and young Frank Crane are imprisoned. They are standing by the single window of their room, watching the distant high-flying plane. Listen as Frank exclaims.
7: I can't understand it, Chuck. That's the third plane that's been flying around here this morning.
8: I know it, Frank. Something's up. I can feel it in the air. Even Fang looked at us kind of funny when he brought in our food a little while ago.
7: Do you suppose Captain Midnight is flying one of those planes?
8: Only one of them got close enough for me to get a good look at it. And I know it wasn't a Spartan.
7: Well, I was hoping this one was going to fly right overhead, but now I don't think so.
8: No, I think he's going away to the west.
7: Oh, something must have happened. Do you suppose Cap Midnight did get your message?
8: I'm not sure, Frank, but I do think this. I think that each time Ivan Shark talked to him on the radio, Captain Midnight had his position triangulated, and he's probably communicated that information to the Canadian police.
7: Oh, gosh, I sure hope you're right, Chuck.
8: The only thing I'm worried about is that Ivan Shark talked to Captain Midnight at 12 o'clock last night. And that means that Captain Midnight was at Ridgeville at the time. Ridgeville's over 2,000 miles away.
7: That makes things rather hopeless, doesn't it?
8: Yes, it does. I guess our only chance is that one of these planes will spot this place before dark tonight.
7: But, gee, Chuck, suppose one of them does spot it. Suppose the pilot does come down to investigate. That doesn't mean we can get away from Shark. He's not going to allow himself to be captured, and one of the first things he'll do is to...
8: I know what you're saying. You mean that he'll get rid of us. That plane is gone, and another chance is gone with it. But to come back to what you were saying, we've got to take a last desperate chance of breaking out of here. Now, here's what we'll do. We'll wait until after dark, and then we'll smash this window and...
0: Late in the afternoon, just as the sun is setting, flying very high, Captain Midnight's plane nears Ivan Shark's hideout. The famous pilot is at the controls, and behind him are Steve and Patsy Donovan, and Pinky Drake and Slim Poole. Listen as Steve exclaims.
9: Well, we're coming to the center of the circle, Captain Midnight, point to which we've been working.
3: Yes, I know it, Steve. It looks as if we'd followed my system for nothing.
10: This is the point from which Ivan Shark made his third broadcast, isn't it, Captain Midnight?
3: Yes, it is, Patsy.
11: If that's where it is, it's a darn cinch Ivan Shark wouldn't be a holding Chuck there.
12: Yeah, any dumbbell could tell that.
3: All right, come on now, you two. We're all too tired for that. But I'm afraid Pinky's right. Ivan Shark certainly wouldn't be holding Chuck at the same place from which he made one of his broadcasts.
10: Maybe we better hurry back to...
11: By the great grizzly, Patsy. What are you staring at?
10: Captain Midnight.
3: Yes, Patsy, what is it?
10: Keep the ship headed in the same direction.
9: What in the world do you see, Patsy?
10: I don't know yet, Steve. Maybe I'm crazy, but Look, Captain Midnight.
3: What?
10: Look out to our left. Not just below us, but farther away.
3: Yes, Patsy, I'm looking, but what do you see?
10: I see something that looks like an arrow.
3: What?
10: Turn a little to the left, Captain Midnight, and let's get closer.
3: All right.
12: By the tarnation, Patsy, I don't see nothing that looks like an arrow.
8: Neither do I, Patsy. Look,
3: wait a minute. Hold it, everyone. Hold it. I believe you've got something there, Patsy. Look, Steve.
8: Yeah.
3: Look down there. Must be 3 or 4 miles ahead of us there, see? You see that long ridge?
10: That's it. That's what I was looking at.
8: Well, yes, I see it, but I... Well, say. See, that does look a little bit like an arrow.
3: You bet. And the closer we get, the more it takes on that shape. Look. There's a long shaft made by those woods on top of the ridge. And at the eastern end, there's something that looks like a point, see?
10: And at the western end, it broadens out in a shape just like the feathers on the tip of an arrow.
8: Yes, now I see. Why, it looks just like an arrow.
10: And look, Captain Midnight, on the center of the ridge, there's something that looks like a house.
3: Just a minute, Patsy.
11: Gosh, if that's the place, we'd better dive down and look it over.
3: No, Pinky, no, that's the one thing we mustn't do. At least not yet. But you're right, Patsy. There is a house on that ridge, and it's a long, narrow one.
8: And what's more, there's a bridge on this side. Must be over a ravine.
3: Quick, Patsy, quick. Read Chuck's secret message there again. Hurry.
10: Well, here it is. Come over bridge, right at long home on flying arrow.
3: Everything checks. This must be the place. Well, Ivan Shark certainly pulled a fast one on me that time. He assumed that the place he broadcast from would be the last place that I'd look. And he was right.
8: And look, on the other side of the ravine, there's a long, narrow landing field.
3: Mm-hmm.
10: This is the place. It's got to be.
3: Quick, Steve, take over the wheel here.
8: Right.
3: And keep on straight ahead. And don't do any kind of flying that would make watchers on the ground suspicious. I'm going to call Reddington. Number one calling. Number one calling. Go ahead.
13: Go ahead, number one. 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
3: All right, here. I'll take that wheel, Steve.
8: Right.
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8: Right you are, Captain Midnight.
11: Number one calling. Number one calling. Number one calling.
0: At last, Captain Midnight has found Ivan Shark's hideout on the Flying Arrow. But Chuck Ramsey and Frank Crane have not been rescued yet. Don't miss the thrilling climax of this exciting adventure. Tune in to Captain Midnight. Remember, Captain Midnight expects every member of the 1940 Flight Patrol to do his duty. And that is to call for your free copy of the new Flight Patrol Reporter the very next time you're out with mother or dad in the family car. And man alive, just think of all the fun you'll have building that keen model airport, making model planes, tracing and coloring those warplane wing markers on your model fighting planes, reading all the exciting aviation features and Adventure Club news in your own Aviation Club newspaper. And don't forget this. 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And don't forget to tune in again Friday, same time, same station, for further transcribed adventures of Captain Midnight, brought to you by the Skelly Oil Company, Skelly Jobbers and Dealers. So Captain Midnight finally located Ivan Shark's hideout, where Chuck Ramsey and Frank Crane are imprisoned. But he still must rescue them. Can he do it? Be sure to listen Friday. Until then, this is Don Gordon, your Skelly man, saying goodbye and happy landing!

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fiery horse with the speed of light, a cloud of dust, and a hearty hi-yo, Silver, the Lone Ranger.

0: At the close of the Civil War, when the railroad pushed its way across Kansas, great trail herds were driven from Texas along the Chisholm Trail to Dodge City and Abilene. The drivers faced many dangers, outlaws, hostile Indians, and the forces of nature, but they could always be certain of a friend in need. The Lone Ranger knew that the future of Texas depended on the safety of that trail, and with all his strength and courage, his daring and resourcefulness, he fought to preserve it. Return with us now to those thrilling days when the West was young. From out of the past come the thundering hoofbeats of the great horse Silver. The Lone Ranger rides again.
1: Come on, Silver! We're heading for the cattle country! There's going to be trouble! Hi-yo, Silver! Away!
0: A campfire gleamed at the bottom of a dry arroyo. A cowboy sat beside it. His eyes were young, but his jaw was set and determined. As he watched the flames, his hand crept nervously to the handle of his gun. Suddenly, he leaped to his feet.
2: Who's there?
3: I'll reach for your gun, Tex.
2: Is it the masked man?
3: We've been on your trail for 3 days.
2: The engine, too, huh? Well, I guess you got me. You gonna take me back to Bennett City?
3: There's no need for that.
2: You mean Carson isn't dead?
3: You killed him, but Tonto and I know that it was in self-defense. And the town was glad to get rid of Carson.
4: Sheriff, not want you.
2: And not gonna arrest me?
3: Not as long as you stay away from Bennett City.
2: Oh, can't go back.
3: You've made a name for yourself as a gunman. Now the question is, are you going to live it down or get yourself a bigger reputation?
2: I don't know what to do. I don't know where to go.
3: Barney O. Smith's been looking for you. He'd like a man who's fast on the trigger to work for him. You wouldn't have to punch cows. You'd have an easy life.
2: You don't think so much of the idea, do you?
3: Barney O. has one of the biggest spreads around San Jose. And he needs gunmen to protect his range from rustlers.
2: I'm not a gunman.
3: The Smith crew always shoot in self-defense. The law can never touch them.
2: And that's the only kind of job that's open to me? To hire out as a killer?
3: It'll be the easiest kind of a job to get. If you try to find something else, you may go hungry before you find it.
2: I don't mind pulling my belt a few notches.
3: It may be a long time before you can make people trust you.
2: It's worth it, isn't it?
3: What I think doesn't matter. You must decide for yourself.
2: I have. Maybe I'll kill again if I have to, but they're not going to make me earn my living that way. I'll show them.
3: Good for you, Tex. The best luck in the world. If there's anything we can do to help you, you can depend on us.
2: That's fine, mister.
3: Come on, Silver.
4: Hit him up, Scout.
1: Hi-yo, Silver! Away!
0: A week later, Barney O. Smith and his right-hand man, Dirk Reynolds, were standing at the bar of the Prairie Belle in San Jose. Dirk, lean, dark, and dangerous, talked in low tones to his employer. A smile played around the lips of the big rancher.
5: So then I said, we aren't driving a trail herd north this year, Miss Andrews. We aren't in the market for your cattle.
6: What'd you say to that?
5: Nothing. Her eyes started to spark up, but she didn't say a word. Just turned on her heel and walked down the street.
6: Heading for Starrett's place.
5: Yeah.
6: And when she finds out he isn't in the market either, Miss Andrews is going to boil over.
5: Yeah, I reckon she will.
7: Where's Barney O. Smith?
5: I reckon she's doing it right now. Look out, boss.
7: So there you are.
6: Hello, Peggy.
7: Don't Peggy me your ornery low-down sidewinder.
6: Now, that's no way for a young and pretty girl like you to talk.
7: You ought to talk with a six-gun.
6: What's the matter, Peggy?
7: You don't have to be told. So you aren't in the market for cattle this year?
6: Nope. The railroad will be through here in the spring. I've decided to let my cows fatten up until then. What's the use of taking chances on the trail?
7: No use at all, Barney O. Not when you can pick up my ranch for next to nothing.
6: Oh, that's right. You do owe me a little money, don't you?
7: Just $5,000.
6: That'd be due in September.

0: pick up my ranch for next to nothing.
1: Oh, that's right. You do owe me a little money, don't you?
0: Just $5,000.
1: That'd be due in September, as I remember it.
0: Yeah. And I've got a herd that'll be worth $30,000 in Dodge City.
1: That's a long way from here.
0: You think you've won, don't you, Bonio?
1: Well,
0: I'm here to tell you that I'm not giving up without a fight. I'll sell that cattle.
1: To start it?
0: No.
1: Wouldn't he buy your cows either, Miss Peggy?
0: I'll sell them if I have to drive the herd to Dodge City myself.
2: That's good.
1: The prettiest trail driver the state of Texas ever saw.
2: All by herself, driving 2,000 head.
0: I won't be alone. I'll find a crew.
1: Where?
0: Somewhere.
1: No, you won't, Peggy. You're making a mistake.
0: I've got my own hands.
1: That stove-in bunch of mavericks wouldn't last a week on the trail. There isn't an able-bodied man in the county that'll work for you.
0: You've seen to that, I suppose.
1: I'm giving it to you straight.
0: We'll see about that. Men! I'm driving a trail herd to Dodge City, and I'm looking for a crew. 40 a month. Who'll take the job?
3: Borneo won't like it if you do, boys.
1: Looks like there aren't any takers.
4: You're wrong there, mister. I'd like nothing better than to work on your crew.
1: Who are you?
3: Easy, boss. It's Tex Cameron.
1: The boy from Bennett City.
0: You're hired, Tex.
1: Now, just a second, Peggy. Look at the way he slinks his guns. This hombre's a killer.
4: I'm not in the same class with Dirk.
3: Hey, you were better than Carson, and that's saying a lot.
4: I still don't like to be riled much. I asked for a job, and I'm waiting for the lady's answer.
1: You can't have.
0: I already have. He's a man. And that's more than I can say for anybody else in here.
4: Thank you, please.
0: You're my foreman, Tex. You can't drive the herd 1,000 miles by yourself. We can't pick up half a dozen more men. I'm licked.
4: You just leave it to me. I figure I can round them up some way.
1: You're asking for trouble, Cameron.
4: We've met before, Borneo. I'm always ready for the next time.
0: Good.
4: You tend to the supplies in a wagon, miss. I'll tend to the men.
0: I've got to make it by the 1st of August, Tex.
4: Then we'll get started the 1st of the week.
0: You hear that, Borneo? We're starting for Dodge City the 1st of the week. Longhorns, 50 head of horses. Chuck wagon's loaded. We're ready to go, Tex.
4: Just say the word, Miss Peggy.
0: Wait. Those two men over there by the cottonwoods.
4: Oh.
0: One of them's masked. Borneo sent him, Tex.
4: No, miss.
0: And an Injun.
4: Well, they're friends of mine.
0: Friends? Man that wears a mask?
4: That's right. I want to speak to them before we go.
0: They're coming this way.
4: Yeah.
0: Go ahead and speak to them if you want to. It's your business. Get up there.
4: Oh, wait. You don't understand, Miss Peggy. They're not crooks.
5: You'll have a hard time explaining that, Tex. If you'll wait.
4: Sure glad to see you.
5: I had to warn you, Tex.
4: What about?
5: Smith's going to do everything in his power to keep the herd from reaching Dodge City.
4: I didn't figure he'd just sit back and watch.
5: He's ordered Dirk and three or four other men to follow you. Tonto's been keeping an eye on them.
4: I'll do the same, mister.
5: You'll have to post guards every night. They'll try to stampede the herd. They'll try to drive off your horses.
4: I reckon they will.
5: Tonto and I can't travel with you. It'll be nearly 3 months before you get to Dodge City. But we'll try to meet you north of Red River.
6: That buffalo country.
4: It's the home stretch, too.
5: Dirk and his men won't use their guns before then. We'll try to be there to lend you a hand.
7: All right, Jim.
5: That's Miss Peggy calling to you.
4: Yeah.
5: Adios. Come on, Silver.
6: Get him up, Scout.
4: Adios. Up here, Jim. You're riding point with me. All set, Miss Peggy?
7: Let him
4: ramble. We're on our way, men. Dodge City, you bust.
8: The Chisholm Trail. The great herd moved toward the north. 10, 12, 15 miles a day, day after day, week after week. And always behind, the threat of violence followed the crew. Dirk and his gunmen were following orders. Rifle shots rang out through the night.
4: Roll out of your blankets, men. Slim and short, you need our help. Hurry up, they're trying to stampede the herd.
8: Cattle were shot. Horses were driven off.
4: They got six.
0: That little chestnut.
4: Yes, Miss Peggy. We'll double the guard tonight.
0: If only we could see them.
4: Don't you worry. They aren't going to beat us. It's Dodge City or bust.
8: The days and miles dragged by. The Colorado was crossed. Then the Brazos. At last, the Red River lay before them. It was the high water season, and it took them a full day to ford the stream. That night, they rested in a green valley. But just as the gray dawn was breaking, a new danger confronted them.
9: Injuns, Tex. Looks like Apache.
4: Yes, I see them. They don't want cattle. Round up the horses and drive them into camp.
9: Right.

0: 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Get up.
1: Get your rifles, men.
2: Doesn't mean a fight, Jake.
3: I don't know. They'll parley first.
2: Are you sure?
3: Well, that's their chief riding down the slope. Six braves with them.
2: We only have eight men.
3: And eight rifles. They probably don't have many more. I'm going out to meet them.
2: I'm going with you.
3: You'll get inside that chuck wagon and stay there.
2: But, Dick...
3: I mean it, Miss Peggy.
2: All right.
3: Hurry.
2: Promise that you'll be careful.
3: I sure will. I'm a little young to lose my hair. Get up. Easy, Captain. Not too fast. For all we know, that may be Geronimo up ahead.
4: Maragone!
3: Waiting for us, Captain. Hello there, Chief. Well, what's on your mind?
4: Me, Black Crow.
3: Well, pleased to make your acquaintance.
4: You give Black Crow many horse, many gun.
3: Well, we don't have many to spare, Chief.
4: This Black Crow country, you not pay, you not go on.
3: Now, we aim to be friendly, Chief, but after all, you're asking...
4: Return!
3: It's the masked man.
4: Black Crow know him. Manito!
3: Let's wait for him.
4: Give Black Crow gun.
3: I don't suppose you'd be satisfied with two guns.
4: Three. You give him three guns.
3: Well, we might be able to manage that.
4: Many bullets.
5: Hello, Tex.
3: Welcome, mister.
6: What's Black Crow want?
3: Three guns and some bullets.
6: Not bad. How are you fixed for flour and beans?
3: Oh, plenty.
6: That's what he gets, then. Two bags of each. Tell your men to bring them out here.
3: Hey, Slim! Couple bags of flour and a couple of beans.
4: Me want guns.
6: No guns, Black Crow, and no bullets.
4: Indian fight.
6: We're ready. I warn you, though, you'd better take the flour and beans and clear out. We've met before, Black Crow. Remember that.
4: Me go.
0: Got him, Tex.
3: Give him to the chief.
0: Keep him covered. Can't I throw him on the ground?
6: No, that won't do. Ride right up to him.
0: Here you are, chief.
4: Not many.
6: That's all you get. Adios.
4: Venima, Margaritano!
3: You sure knew how to handle him, masked man.
6: It's the only way with a chief like that.
7: Him, bad Indian.
6: If you gave him guns and bullets, you'd be inviting a massacre.
3: Can we ride back to camp now?
6: No. We'll have to stay here until he's reached the top of the hill.
2: Steady there, lady. Can we go on, Tex?
3: Well, I don't know. How about it, mister?
2: Do you have to take orders from your outlaw friends?
3: Miss Peggy, this Indian's name is Tonto. And the masked man calls his horse Silver. Does that mean anything to you?
2: The Lone Ranger.
3: He just got us out of one tight spot, so do you blame me for asking his advice?
2: I'm sorry, mister.
3: How about it? Is it all right to go on?
6: And before I answer that, I'm going to tell you what lies ahead and behind.
3: Behind?
2: Dirk and his men, of course. And
6: Borneo's with them now. They met at Wichita Falls. Borneo never thought you'd get this far. And he's determined that you won't get any farther.
3: We're not afraid of him.
6: I thought you'd say that. But there's something else.
3: What's that?
6: The buffalo herd is drifting west. You may meet them before you reach the Canadian River.
3: Gosh.
2: What if we do? We're not afraid of Borneo and Dirk. Why should a herd of buffalo scare us?
6: You've never seen that herd, Miss Peggy.
7: Them cover plain like grass.
6: Tonto's not exaggerating. There's a million head of buffalo in that herd. If they surround your cattle, you'd never be able to drive through.
3: Is there any chance of getting to the Canadian first?
6: At the rate they're moving, yes, a chance. But you'll have to travel fast, 20 miles a day.
3: Will you help us, mister?
6: Tonto and I'll see that Dirk and Borneo don't make any trouble. And we'll promise that.
3: That's plenty. Slim, back to camp. Tell the boys to get the herd moving.
6: You're going on?
2: We have to make Dart City by the 1st of August.
3: And we'll do it with your help, mister. Come on, boys. It's Dart City or bust.
8: The curtain falls on the first act of our Lone Ranger story. Before the next exciting scenes, please permit us to pause for just a few moments.

0: Now to continue our story. In spite of the danger from Borneo and his hired gunmen behind them, and the danger from the great buffalo herd to the east, Tex Cameron and Peggy Andrews decided to drive on toward Dodge City. The Lone Ranger had promised to give them protection from Borneo, but the rancher was still in Wichita Falls. Dirk Reynolds met him in the cafe.
1: Well, where are they?
2: 50 or 60 miles past the Red River.
1: You saw them yourself?
2: Yep.
1: How long before they get to the Canadian?
2: Another 2 days.
1: Yeah, they must be traveling fast.
2: They are, and they got a good reason.
1: Mean a nurse?
2: No, I mean
1: they can't get away. We aren't driving any herd.
2: Now listen, boss.
1: You listen to me. I've been inquiring around. The Canadians hard in the Red. They'll have a tough job crossing it.
2: Yeah, if they get that far.
1: We'll let them. But they're sure to make camp on the bank for one night anyway. And that's when we strike. Round up the boys and tell them we're leaving town tonight.
2: Now wait, boss.
1: I'm giving the orders.
2: Sure, only I got some more to tell you.
1: Hurry up with it.
2: Well, that's the reason they're pushing their cattle so hard.
1: Out with it.
2: The buffalo herd, boss. They're racing to make the river ahead of it.
1: The buffalo herd?
2: Yeah, the big one. I wish you'd take a ride across the Red and have a look at it.
1: I know how big it is.
2: So big that it would swallow up Miss Peggy's longhorns like nothing at all.
1: Well, what's going to happen? Will they make it to the river ahead of them?
2: The way the buffalo are traveling now.
1: Then what are you talking about?
2: They'd move a lot faster if somebody was to stampede them.
1: Yeah.
2: Why not? I cross the river with the boys just north of here. We stampede the buffalo, and that's all there is to it.
1: Yeah, sounds good.
2: It's perfect. Ever been caught in a buffalo stampede?
1: Never.
2: Well, you wouldn't be here if you had. It's the end of the Andrews herd and the end of Tex and Miss Peggy.
1: 2 more days to the Canadian, eh?
2: Yeah, today and tomorrow.
1: We can get to the buffalo tonight.
2: Yeah.
1: They'll be able to see the river when they're cut.
2: Yeah.
1: Hurry up, what are you waiting for?
2: I'm on my way, boss.

0: It's taking us longer to get there than you said, Dirk.
1: Yeah, we'll see the stragglers as soon as we top the next rise.
0: It's close to morning.
1: Yeah, there's still time. Get up there, boy.
0: This rise here?
1: Yeah.
2: Come on, men.
0: Yeah, the sky's clouding over. Maybe we're in for a storm.
1: Yeah, a little thunder will make it easy. Rain up, boss.
0: Oh, hold that.
1: Now look to the north.
0: Yeah, the plain's black with them.
1: From here to the Canadian. But they're drifting west. It's 50 miles from here to the Andrews herd, and there's buffalo two-thirds of the way.
0: Yeah, it's hard to believe.
1: You can't see the end of it.
0: It's getting hard to see anything.
1: Thunder.
0: All right, go to work.
3: Follow me, boys. Down the hill. Use your guns. Come on.

0: 40 miles to the west, the Lone Ranger and Tonto had made camp halfway between the buffalo and the trail herd. They were awake at dawn and rode to the top of a bluff where they could see the great plain for miles in every direction.
1: Storm and east come this way.
2: Yes, Tonto. It's making the buffalo uneasy.
1: That's right.
2: They're getting underway already, but they won't reach the trail until tonight.
1: Ah.
2: And by that time, Tex will have his herd across the river.
1: Where we go now?
2: We'll circle to the south. I can't believe that Borneo and his men are still in Wichita Falls.
1: No sign.
2: I know. We haven't found any sign yet. The trail is easy after the Canadian is crossed. Andrews' men can be on guard every minute. If Borneo is going to strike, he'll have to do it today.
1: We'll ride.
2: Wait, Tonto.
1: What matter?
2: Listen.
1: Sound like wind.
3: Out of the saddle.
2: Put your ear to the ground.
1: You think maybe...
2: Now listen. Sound like a stampede. Can you see any dust in the east?
1: Sky dark. There, dust.
2: And it isn't the wind that's causing
1: it. Stampede.
2: That means the trail herd will be cut off from the river.
1: That's right.
2: But the leaders won't start to run for another hour. We'll have time to warn Tex before then. There's still a chance. Come on, Silver.
1: Come on, Scout.
4: My old Silver. Away.

0: Come on, Silver. There's Tex in front of the herd.
1: Him right point.
0: He hasn't heard anything yet.
1: We get here plenty fast.
0: We're not any too soon.
2: Whoa!
0: Rein up, Tex.
3: Anything wrong?
0: And the big herd stampeding.
3: Buffalo?
0: Yes. You can't make the river before they catch you.
3: No chance at all?
0: Not unless you stampede your own herd.
3: Oh, that's dangerous.
0: It'd be more dangerous to be caught by the buffalo.
3: Anything you say, masked man.
0: We'll have our work cut out to keep them headed north. There's a storm going to break soon. The wind's from the east.
3: Storm and a stampede.
0: But at least the thunder will help start them running. Spread the word among your men.
3: But the point...
0: Tonto and I'll hold it. Hurry.
3: Right. Get up, Captain.
0: I'll circle the herd, Tonto. And as soon as I'm in position on the other side...
1: We make them run.
0: We run for their lives. Hi-yo, Silver!

0: The cowboys shouted, six guns barked, the longhorn stopped grazing, and with the Lone Ranger and Tonto urging their leaders on, they broke into a run, faster and faster. A great red and white triangle swept across the plain toward the river. Then the storm broke, one of the dreaded electrical storms of the Great Plains. No rain fell, but the gray sky was cut by jagged streaks of lightning. Thunder crashed. The terror-stricken cattle tried to break for the west, but the Lone Ranger and his great horse Silver held the point.
1: Closer, Silver! Drive them back! We can't let them break the point!
0: On they raced toward the river, on and on, 2,000 head of cattle. Behind them, Peggy Andrews drove the chuck wagon at breakneck speed. Tex rode to her side.
2: Are you all right?
3: Fine, but what's that cloud of dust to the east?
2: The buffalo.
3: They're getting closer every minute.
2: So's the river. Drive them, Peggy.
3: Get up there. Give it.
0: A herd of 2,000 cattle, but small compared with the black sea that threatened to engulf it. The longhorns never faltered, but the grueling race was beginning to tell on the cowboys' horses. A streak of lightning, a final thunder crash. And the sun broke through the clouds and ahead.
1: The river! We made it, Silver! They'll try to stop at the bank, but we've got to drive them across.
0: They reached the low banks of the river. The Lone Ranger and Tonto drove the leaders on. By midstream, they were forced to swim. But still, the point was kept. The first of the longhorns reached shallow water on the far side. Slowly, they climbed the bank. The race was over.
1: Good work, Silver! Good work, boy!
0: On the opposite side, the great herd of buffalo raced by. And all the rest of that day, the trail crew watched them. The race was over. The victory was theirs. Dodge City, the end of the trail. Dodge City, new and raw, but pulsing with life. Cowboys and cattle buyers, gamblers and confidence men. Hotels and cafes spilling over with noise and laughter. One night, over a week later, Dirk Reynolds found Borneo Smith in the Silver Slipper.
4: Boss.
5: Hello, Dirk. Sit down and have a drink.
4: Yeah, I got news.
5: Well, the trail herd came in.
4: Yeah.
5: Any news of Miss Peggy and Tex?
4: It's their herd.
5: What?
4: Yeah.
5: It can't be.
4: They took a walk down to the corrals. They were just checking in the last few head.
5: You saw Peggy and Tex?
4: Yeah. Follow them to Benson's office.
5: They're there now.
4: That's right. When they walk out, Miss Peggy will have $30,000.
5: She's got plenty of time to get back to San Jose. She'll pay off that note.
4: If we let her, boss.
5: Yeah.
4: Benson's office is down a couple of blocks. There's nothing doing around there this time of night. It's darker than pitch.
5: Well,
4: when they walk out of that office with the money, we could be waiting for them.
5: The shots will be heard.
4: Well, they don't pay much attention to gunshots in Dodge City.
5: That's right. Anything goes and no questions asked. Come on.
0: Footsteps sounded on the board sidewalk, moving away from the glare of the cafes and into the darkness where the offices of the cattle buyers were located. Footsteps drawing closer and closer to the one light in the district. Then, silence. The door of Benson's office opened, and Peggy and Tex stepped out onto the porch.
6: Tex, wait a minute.
7: What?
6: Perhaps I should have taken a check after all.
7: Well, you'd have an awful lot of trouble cashing it in San Jose.
6: Oh, I suppose you're right. Now what do we do?
7: There's a stage leaving for the south in half an hour. I'm going to put you on it.
6: You mean you're not coming with me?
7: Well, I've got to find myself another job.
6: What for? I want you to come home and be the foreman of my ranch.
7: Thanks, Peggy, but it's one thing to be the boss of a trail herd, and it's another to be a ranch foreman. There's a lot about me you don't know. There's things I wouldn't like you to hear.
6: Well, I've heard them, Tex Cameron. They don't make a bit of difference. Masked man told me all about what happened at Bennett City.
7: He did?
6: He seems to think more of you than you think of yourself. And I'm inclined to agree with him.
7: You mean that, Peggy?
6: Well, I...
7: Come on, we're catching that stage together.
8: How did you get him? What the...
9: My hand!
1: All right, Sheriff. Arrest them.
7: That's Turk and Borneo.
3: And the masked man.
1: Take out your hands, you two.
9: No, my hand's broken.
1: The masked man just shot the gun out of your hand.
5: I didn't have anything to do with this.
1: We've been following your sidewinder for the last hour. We heard you give him the order to shoot. You're both under arrest for attempted murder.
5: No, you can't.
1: There's a law in Dodge City now, and you're going to find out that it works fast.
3: How do you like that, Borneo?
1: Come on, you're heading for jail.
7: Adios.
6: Ted, where's the masked man?
7: Oh, he's gone.
6: Oh, I wish I could have thanked him.
7: Same here. He saved the herd, and then he saved our lives.
6: He promised that he'd take care of Borneo and Dirk, and he did.
7: Yeah, but I guess we should have expected that. Promise from the Lone Ranger is as good as gold.
6: As good? Oh, Tex, it's better.
1: I owe silver! Away!

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0: Hiya, folks. Hold on to your hats and pass those Kellogg Corn Pops. Because here comes Guy Madison as Wild Bill and his pal Jingles, which is me, Andy Devine. We got another rootin' tootin' Wild Bill Hickok adventure story for you from that great new cereal with the sweetening already on it, Kellogg's Corn Pops!
1: Kellogg's Corn Pops bring you Wild Bill Hickok, starring Guy Madison as Wild Bill and Andy Devine as his pal Jingles. Out across the frontiers of the early West came the pioneers, intent on building new, peaceful homes for their families in the land of the buffalo and the Indian. But always with them came the riffraff, gamblers, and gunmen. It was a constant fight between good and evil, a fight that often broke into open warfare. And into this conflict, always on the side of law and order, rode the greatest fighter of them all, scout, sharpshooter, United States Marshal, Wild Bill Hickok. Early one afternoon, on a new assignment, Wild Bill rode a trail into the fertile Bitter Creek Valley. By his side, as always, was his faithful deputy and companion, Jingles.
2: Well, there's the town of Bitter Creek, Jingles. Only a couple of more miles.
0: Well, what I want to know is, what's going to happen when we get there?
2: You know as much as I do. Mayor Fogarty of Bitter Creek wrote the government saying there was plenty of trouble and the marshal was needed.
0: And, of course, they had to send you.
2: You still have time to turn back if you want to.
0: Oh, you know I can't do that. I'm hungry. It's half past dinner time, and I still ain't had no breakfast.
2: Always thinking of your stomach, aren't you?
0: Well, my stomach's bigger than yours. I could eat a running steer, horns and all.
2: You know, just to look at it, there's nothing wrong with this valley, Jingles. Plenty of good grazing.
0: Hey, Bill, that sure don't sound like mind blasting.
2: It's not. Notice how they're cutting through that rocky hill?
0: Well, sure enough, blasting for a right-of-way. Hey, means they're building a railroad spur into this valley.
2: Just about the best thing that could happen to the ranchers.
0: Look out!
3: Jingles, right above us!
0: Avalanche coming!
3: Look out, Jingles! Right! Hey!
2: Whoa!
0: Oh, that was too close, Bill. Just way too darn close.
2: Another second and we'd have been buried.
0: Oh, when I find out who set off that blast, I'm going to stomp him silly.
4: Hey, down there. You all right?
2: We lived through it.
0: Get down here, mister, and who do you think you are?
4: Well, I'll tell you in a minute. Just let me get my breath. I'm Ed Johnson, railroad foreman. Hope you're not her.
0: Well, we ain't, but somebody's going to be as soon as I get out of this saddle.
2: Hold it, Jingles. Let Johnson explain.
4: Well, I don't know what happened. We were clearing the right-of-way, but that blast went off way ahead of time. I can't understand it.
0: Oh, you can't, huh?
2: Let him finish, Jingles. Maybe it was an accident.
0: Now, who's that coming?
4: Oh, that's Sam Cox. He's a cattleman. Owns the Circle C over west.
5: Come on. Still at it, are you, Johnson?
4: Now, hold on, Mr. Cox. This is between me and these two men.
5: It's between you and every rancher in this valley. This ain't the first time it's happened.
4: I know that. See here, Mr. Cox, accidents are bound to happen.
5: Yeah, like the one yesterday and the day before. You and your railroad gang blasting and killing innocent people.
4: I can't account for what's happened any more than you can. But we're here to build a railroad, and that's all.
5: And deliberately kill everybody that gets in your way.
0: Yeah, and what about us?
5: Shut up, you.
0: Huh?
5: Well, Johnson, you've come as far as you're gonna go.
4: Just what do you mean by that?
5: I mean you've done your last killing.
4: All right, Cox. If that's how you want it...
5: It's just what I want.
2: Stay away from that gun.
4: What? I didn't even see you draw.
0: Well, you never saw Nat Winkett's eye either, only it happens in just as fast.
5: I'd advise you two saddle tramps to drift out of this valley. This ain't your business. The railroad gangs had their way long enough.
2: Maybe. But there's going to be no more killing if I can help it.
5: Who are you?
2: James Butler Hickok, your new United States Marshal.
0: Only most folks call him Wild Bill Hickok.
5: Wild Bill?
2: A name doesn't matter.
4: Well, Mr. Hickok, I guess I'm as surprised as Cox is, but I'm mighty glad you've come. Now maybe we can get to the bottom of this.
2: I intend to. Right now, Mr. Cox is taking me into Bitter Creek to see Mayor Fogarty. And if anybody's got any ideas about shooting, forget them.
5: Mayor Fogarty, this fella says he's the new marshal. Wild Bill Hickok.
6: Hickok? I sure didn't think they'd send you.
2: Glad to meet you, Mayor. And this overgrown cowpoke is my partner, Jingles.
0: Well, howdy, Mr. Mayor. Howdy.
5: He got a taste of what's happening, Mayor, not an hour ago.
6: I'll tell it, Cox. It's about the railroad spur coming in. The ranchers are fighting mad.
0: Well, don't make sense.
2: A railroad brings law and order. Better market for the cattle. Land values go up.
6: I know. But it's the way the railroad's going about coming in. Without regard for life or property.
5: They already blasted the life out of three ranchers.
6: Important people, Mr. Hickok, with families. Feelings running high. There's going to be a first-class war if somebody doesn't stop it.
2: Mayor, just who were these men that were killed?
6: All big ranchers. First was Jim Turner 3 weeks ago. Rock slide caught him in a canyon. Art Wheeler got it the same way. And yesterday, a premature blast killed Matt Parker. His wife, Ma Parker's out at the MP ranch, all alone now.
2: We'll have a look around.
6: Oh, Mr. Hickok, I've had an office rigged up for the new marshal. First building past the feed store. You and your deputy can bunk there.
2: Well, we could camp out.
6: Certainly not. You'd be much better off in this office. Much better off. Come along, I'll show it to you.
2: All right. Come on, Jingles.
0: I'd rather look at a good place to eat.
5: Yeah? We're in trouble, Mozo. We get a marshal down here, and it turns out to be Wild Bill Hickok.
7: That's bad?
5: Sure it's bad, you chowderhead. Just when we got a war started between the ranchers and the railroad, this has to happen. We got the ranchers scared. They're starting to sell out for next to nothing. And along comes the greatest troubleshooter in the West.
7: What do we do now? Get out?
5: No, we don't get out. The boss is out to get every acre in this valley one way or another. And if Wild Bill Hickok gets in the way, he's liable to find himself in real big trouble.

0: Howdy, partners. This is Panhandle Jim, and we're sure getting a real lot of enjoyment out of this Wild Bill Hickok show, aren't we? Now, in my left hand, I'm holding a big box of Kellogg's Corn Pops, and with my right hand, I'm digging in. Now, you rangers who have Corn Pops in the pantry, go out and get them right now. I want to have a little gab fest with you youngins who haven't tasted Kellogg's Corn Pops yet. Here's what you're missing. Corn Pops are golden hearts of corn, all popped up big and sassy. They're crisp and crunchy, and listen to this. They're already sweetened for you. Eat them right out of the box, or for some real chow at breakfast, in a bowl with milk. No sugar needed, mind you. The sweetening's already there. Your partner back with the Corn Pops yet? Good. Ask him for a handful. Now, how's that for a treat? Ever taste anything as downright good as Kellogg's Corn Pops? Now, tomorrow, sure, you'll want to saddle up and ride for the store. Load up on Kellogg's Corn Pops, so you'll have plenty around for breakfast and snacks. Now, listen to this little saying I always use. Kids love Pops, moms love Pops, and Pops love Pops. Now, let's sit back and see what all the shooting's about.
1: Now, here are Wild Bill Hickok and his pal Jingles as they ride into the railroad construction camp, center of the war between the railroad and the ranchers.
2: Men are working awful late.
3: They'll keep at it till dark.
2: Hey, did you notice they're all wearing guns?
3: Yeah, just in case the ranchers come calling. Let's cross the tracks here.
2: Go on, boy, go on now. There ain't nothing gonna hurt you. Holy jumping washoppers off the track, Bill!
3: That engine isn't moving, Jingles.
2: Whoa, settle down, you hammer-headed crowbait. Now, whoa, whoa. Now, what's that whistling about?
3: Think we better have a look in the engine cab and find out.
2: Come on, boy.
3: Get over there, boy. Ooh,
2: come on, now.
3: Easy.
4: Hi there, mister.
3: Well, hello there, Sonny. I didn't know they grew engineers your size.
4: Well, I'm growed up. I'm 10 years old.
2: So was you causing all that ruckus. Well, don't blow it again now.
4: I'm Jerry Johnson. My dad's the foreman of the railroad crew.
2: Him and us had an interesting meeting this afternoon.
5: Well, hello there.
2: Well, evening to you, Mr. Johnson, evening.
5: Hello, Jingles, Mr. Hickok.
3: Hi.
5: Jerry, this is Jingles and Wild Bill Hickok.
4: Wild Bill? Gee.
3: We've been getting acquainted.
2: Easy, boy, easy.
3: Mr. Johnson, we had a talk with Mayor Fogarty in town. He didn't paint a pretty picture.
5: Well, it ain't pretty. I wish there's more I could tell you than that my crew didn't come out here to start trouble. Now, why should they?
3: Well, just the same, people are getting killed, and you're getting blamed.
5: I'd take the blame for any negligence, but there's been none. Call them accidents, if you will, but there's something going on out here that none of us can understand.
3: You think somebody else is behind this, then?
5: Well, there's no use saying something I don't know.
3: Well, the families of the men might help. We'll be in town, Mr. Johnson, in case you need us.
5: Well, I can tell you this, Mr. Hickok. If the ranchers come fighting, we'll fight back. I'm here to see that this railroad goes through and on schedule.
3: Good luck to you. See you later, Jerry.
2: So long, Jerry. Now you go easy on that whistle.
4: Goodbye, Wild Bill. Goodbye, Jingles.
2: Hi, ho. Up.
3: Well, Jingles, we didn't learn anything there.
2: No, and what's more, I'm downright disappointed.
3: Why?
2: Well, didn't you smell that cook shack back there? Johnson could have at least invited us for supper.
3: Maybe you'd rather have supper with that rancher, Sam Cox.
2: Not on your life. Cox has got a face like a mountain goat, and what's more, I don't like him.
3: Wait, Jingles. There's a horse coming.
2: Whoa, buddy.
3: Ooh.
6: Hit there! Wild Bill!
3: Yeah! Over here!
6: There's trouble coming.
2: What kind of trouble?
6: A bunch of ranchers are gunning for the railroad crew working at Stony Pass. They'll be there any minute.
3: Up the track?
6: About 3 miles. The crew ain't got a chance. Thought you ought to know.
2: Well, come on then.
6: Not me.
3: Forget him, Jingles. Get your guns free and come on.
2: Hi, hi, hi!
3: Hey, hey!

0: Bill. There ain't nobody around here, not even a crew.
1: Jingle, pull up.
2: Whoa, boy, whoa, whoa.
0: Whoa, what do you make of it?
3: Well, I'm not sure. Either the crew's gone...
0: Look out, bushwhacker.
1: Jingle, hit the dirt. Spook the horses. Hey. Behind this rock, Jingle.
0: Bill, that cot you heard riding back there was nothing but a decoy. It's a trap.
1: Keep down.
0: Staying Gopher here ain't helping.
3: This one that won't give us any more trouble.
0: Well, it's getting in the darker than a stack of black cats. How can you see?
3: A rifle shot's up there help.
0: Well, if I get a bead on them dried gulch and hoot owls, there won't be any more flashes.
3: Wait. Listen.
0: Horses, they're riding off.
3: We might as well round up our horses.
0: Well, ain't we going after him, Bill?
3: No, it's too dark. Besides, we've got a lot to learn.
0: Well, ain't that the truth?
3: You know, Mayor Fogarty told us the last man killed was Matt Parker. Let's look up the Parker spread and have a visit with Ma Parker.
4: Well, there ain't much I can tell. Matt was moving some cattle away from the railroad land, and the blast got them. Of course, them railroad varmints said it wasn't their fault.
3: That's what we're here to find out.
0: Well, what are you going to do now, Ma?
4: Well, Mr. Cox has offered to buy the ranch. Price ain't much.
3: You're thinking of selling to Sam Cox?
4: Might as well. Always such a kind man, helping all the folks that's in trouble.
3: And he's buying the other ranches, too.
4: Yes, from the families of the men that was killed. He offered what cash he had. Well, they'll sure be needing it.
0: But with the railroad, this land will be worth plenty, Ma.
4: With them intruders sneaking, marauding, and killing?
3: Looks like Sam Cox doesn't mind living with it. We're sorry to have bothered you, Ma.
4: Oh, no mind. Ordinarily, I'd cook you up some victuals, but I got no heart for it now.
0: Victuals? You would?
3: Forget it, Jingles.
0: Oh.
3: We understand, Ma.
0: Bill, somebody's at the window.
3: Why, it's Johnson's boy, Jerry.
5: Wow, Bill, I've been looking all over for you.
3: Jerry, what are you doing here?
5: Dad said I might find you at one of the ranches. He didn't dare come around the way folks feel.
3: What is it, Jerry?
5: Somebody stole a whole lot of boxes of blasting powder from the railroad storehouse.
4: Blasting powder? Now, who'd have done that?
0: That's what I want to know and why.
5: Dad thought you ought to know. I came soon as I could.
3: You did right, Jerry. I wouldn't be a bit surprised if that powder turned up real soon.
6: Cox, shove the powder boxes up under the building. All of it.
7: Now, forget you're the mayor and give me a hand.
6: Shut up. I'm the boss. And I'll settle Hickok for good.
7: I wondered why you gave Hickok this place for an office, Fogarty.
6: Get moving, will you?
7: One of the powder boxes busted open when we dumped it here.
6: Get a hold of it. Drag it out of sight. Uncoil a fuse. Set it good.
7: When all that stuff goes off, there won't be nothing left of them.
6: Cox. Hickok and Jingle just rode up out front.
7: Yeah, fuse is set. All it takes is a match.
6: There. Now, come on. Let's get out of here.
0: I knew it, Bill. I knew that Sam Cox was behind it all the time.
3: You did, Jingles?
0: It's nothing but a land grab. And if you're asking me, which you generally
3: don't... It's one thing to suspect Cox and another to prove his guilt. Get your boots off and let's get some shut-eye while we can.
0: All right, all right. Just soon as I get some air in this forsaken place the mayor calls an office, I...
3: Careful, Jingles. An open window's a good target.
0: Hey. Seems I smell something burning.
3: Powder smoke. And there's a fuse along the outside of the building. We're set to go up.
0: Holy jumping horn flog. Let's get out of here.
3: Wait, Jingles. Not yet.
0: Oh, what, Bill? But that fuse is going fast. Somebody wants us dead.
3: All right, let them have us dead.
0: Oh, Bill, are you plumb loco?
3: Hold it, I said.
0: But it's going off any second.
3: Now, Jingles, let's go.

0: 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You said it.
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2: Get back in the brush where we can watch, Jingles. We're lucky the moon's out.
3: My ears are still ringing from that blast back in town. You know, we didn't make it out of that office a second too soon.
2: Now, we'll just wait for their next move.
3: But why here? I declare, Bill, you don't tell me nothing.
2: Then I'll show you. Look down the hill, coming up from town.
3: Merciful catbirds, a mob. Coming this way. Hey, they're heading for the railroad camp.
2: It stood to reason they'd have it out tonight.
3: Look, coming down the hill, the railroaders, all of them. Oh, I want to be in between them. If those two outfits get together, I swear
2: well,
3: I
2: well, that's
3: don't.
2: Where we're going to be.
3: Well, what?
2: The only way to stop this war is to ride between them.
3: But that can get awful dangerous.
2: Some fool pulled a trigger. Let's go. Up, boy. Hey, hey.
3: Well, where are we going?
2: Right between them.
3: But Bill, there's bullets flying around in there.
2: We'll try to stop them.
3: Stopping bullets ain't healthy.
2: Point of fire.
3: You're shooting at the United States government. Now stop it.
2: Hold on now. All of you.
3: Yeah, you better do what Wild Bill says.
4: Well, it's Hickok.
5: Mr. Hickok, we heard you was dead.
6: Wild Bill Hickok.
3: Ma, you here too?
6: But we thought you was dead. The Johnson blew you up.
2: Who told you that?
6: Why, Mr. Cox and the mayor, the thought.
2: Did they? Well, either I'm dead or they're lying. It was Johnson who told me about the stolen powder.
7: So you're calling me a liar? Now look here, Hickok.
2: It was a blast, all right, and Jingles and I were supposed to be in it. What's more, we know who said it.
5: Well, who, Hickok?
2: Sam Cox and Mayor Fogarty.
4: Why, you gun-toting lobo, you can't prove that.
7: Of course they can't. We haven't even been near any blasting powder.
2: No, Fogarty? Let's have a close look at your fingernails.
7: What do you mean?
2: Or better yet, hold your hands out here. We'll touch a match to them and see if that black stuff under your nails doesn't explode like blasting powder.
5: Better show your hands. Both of you.
7: Why, I won't stand for this.
3: Well, here's a match, Bill. Fogarty first.
2: Well, Mayor, the match is waiting.
7: No, it was Cox's idea, the whole thing.
4: Oh, he's lying. It was Fogarty's.
7: No. Cox knocked the ranchers out, placed them under the falling rocks to make it look like the railroad crew did it.
2: Go on, Mayor. Now tell us why.
3: Freeze, Mr. Cox. You ain't going nowhere.
2: Tell him. The match is still burning.
7: Cox did it. So he could buy up all the land cheap.
4: Oh, you double-crossing scum.
2: Pull them apart. They're all through.
8: I say they're all through. They'll be hanging from a cottonwood before morning. Get a couple of rope.
6: Now, just a minute. It's about time a woman had her say. Now, ain't you ashamed of yourselves? Ain't you learned your lesson the same as I have? Ain't Wild Bill Hickok taught you that mob action ain't the way?
3: You tell him, Ma.
6: Now, you let the law take care of Cox and the mayor, and then we'll elect ourselves a honest, decent mayor.
5: Ma's talking a lot of sense.
9: Yeah, let's forget this.
2: Ma, you said it a lot better than I could have. Thanks.
6: Well, we've got you to thank, Mr. Hickok, for everything.
3: Say, Ma.
6: As long as I'm spokesman for the Valley, it's time we apologize to you, Mr. Johnson.
5: Well, coming from you, Miss Parker, that Sounds mighty good.
3: Ma!
6: As a matter of fact, everyone's going to chip in and see to it that the railroad goes through on schedule.
3: Ma!
2: Now, what's on your mind, Jingles?
3: Well, Ma, I recollect you saying something about cooking up a mess of victuals and... Well, I sure am hungry.
6: Then come along. I'll cook you a supper. You won't forget the rest of your born days. You too, Mr. Hickok.
2: We'll take you up on that, Mrs. Parker. Just as soon as Jingles and I put these two men where they belong.
3: And he don't mean where they feed them fried chicken.

0: And now, here are the stars of Wild Bill Hickok, Guy Madison, and Andy Devine.
1: I hope you enjoyed our Wild Bill adventure today and that you'll be with us when we come around again next week. We've got a humdinger of a story, haven't we, Andy?
2: Have we? I'm getting plumb jittery just thinking about these fellas that we meet up with.
1: Meanwhile, Andy and I also hope you'll remember to get Kellogg's Corn Pops.
2: Right. It's the great new cereal with the sweetening already on it.
1: You bet it is. Andy and I think Corn Pops are great. So long.
2: See you next week.
0: Yes, sir, be sure to listen next week, this same time, same station, when Kellogg's Corn Pops again bring you Wild Bill Hickok, starring Guy Madison and Andy Devine in person. Directed by Paul Pierce, music by Dick Orant. This is a David Heyer production. This is Charlie Lyon reminding you, kids love Pops, moms love Pops, Pops love Pops. Kellogg's Corn Pops.

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1: For many days, the Gregory yacht has been held captive in the slip between two of the piers on the strange isle of Euclidia, the Magic Island. The rescue boat sailed from Los Angeles with Johnson in command and was prepared to aid in rescuing Mrs. Gregory and her party from the island. However, radio messages between this boat and the Gregory yacht were intercepted, and Johnson's boat captured and towed to the island by a Euclidean submarine. Johnson was not aboard, however, and now he is bound back to Los Angeles to prepare another rescue expedition. Jerry and Joan are getting some mysterious instructions from Captain Bradford in the radio cabin on the yacht.
2: We'll do it exactly like you tell it, Tex, won't we, Joan?
3: Certainly. You may depend on Jerry and me to carry out your instructions, Captain. Even if there were some little danger connected with it, it would still be better for Jerry and myself to attempt it, as Captain Bradford would excite more suspicion trying to gain admittance to the laboratory.
4: I suppose you're right, dear, but it all seems so wild and terrible.
2: Now, don't worry, Mrs. Gregory. Joan and I'll bring home the bacon.
5: I know you will, kid. You and Joan can do the work of any two men I ever worked with. Now, listen. This thing isn't going to be difficult if you'll do exactly as I say.
3: Yes, Captain.
5: You and Jerry go over on the island. Start poking around into corners and act curious. Don't get anyone too angry at you. But try to get yourselves taken to G-47's laboratory if you don't get invited there.
2: Well, Joan knows all the places where we can bump into somebody who'll take us to G-47, so the old guy'll ball us out. Then we ought to be able to figure a way to stay in the laboratory and watch them finish working out the formula they got from Mac.
4: But if you are in the laboratory when the formula's completed, you'll be in danger from the gas.
5: Not if they do as I tell them. Now, here's a lot of cotton soaked in a solution I made for the purpose. You can carry more than enough for both of you in your pocket, Jerry, and it'll stay wet enough for an hour or more. If you're in the laboratory, when the gas floods the place, stick some of that cotton in your noses. Hold your mouths tight shut. Breathe a little through your noses if you have to. Be sure to fall with the others and act as they do. Then when they're all asleep, get out fast and close the door. Call the other Euclideans and tell them something has happened in the laboratory. Then you get back here to this boat.
4: Won't the gas affect their eyes, Tex?
5: Not in the slightest. Its only possible effect is in the lungs. The solution on the cotton will absorb all you could breathe of it for 3 minutes. 1 minute will give you more time than you need. That's all.
4: Oh, Joan, my dear, I'm so afraid for you.
3: There is nothing to fear. We will follow the captain's instructions.
2: Well, come on. Let's get going.
5: Good luck, kids.
2: Now where? You lead the way, Joan. You ought to know all the places where we can get into trouble on this funny island.
3: I will take you to several places where we should be stopped and taken before G-47 to explain our conduct.
2: Here we go again. I start to get the jitters every time I walk on the stone without making any noise.
3: We may get many of those jitters, as you call them, before this little task of ours is completed.
2: Oh, you think it's going to be tough, huh?
3: Tough?
2: I mean, we're going to have a hard time putting it over?
3: Precisely.
2: Now, why did I tell you about that precisely thing?
3: I will not say it again, Jerry, if you do not like it.
2: You know, Joan, you're about the swellest girl a fella ever had.
3: I like that, Jerry. I think you are a nice and clever boy.
2: That's what I like about you. You could see what a swell fellow I was right away.
3: Yes, Jerry, you make it very plain.
2: Yeah, huh? Oh, yeah, you mean it sticks out all over me. Well, you ain't so bad yourself.
3: Jerry, how often must I tell you that ain't
2: is
3: not correct?
2: I know all about it. Now let my manners and English alone and do something to help the plot along. Where can we get into trouble?
3: Right here, if you do not speak more quietly. Remember that the guard in the central control chamber is hearing all you say.
2: Yeah, that's right.
3: Then, oh, Jerry, the elevator housing is rising out of the island. Someone is coming up.
2: Let's just stall along over to it. We might pick up some news along there.
3: I do not understand that stall. How is it possible to stall along? Is not a stall a small partition?
2: Yeah. A stall is where they keep horses in English, but it means to go slow in slang. Hey, look who's coming out of the elevator.
3: Why, Jerry, it is Commander S-1.
2: Nobody else. My girlfriend from the submarine.
3: But, Jerry, you said...
2: Now, don't start to cry. I know I called her my girlfriend, but it don't mean a thing. She's coming this way.
3: I think it would be well to use care in addressing the commander.
2: Okay, I'll watch my step.
6: It is indeed an unexpected pleasure to meet you, my dear Cleostra. And as usual, you are, of course, searching for trouble.
3: How did you know that?
6: Your indiscreet companion attracts trouble as a magnet does metal.
2: Okay, Commander, have it your way.
6: What is this? No sparkling retort from you, Hall?
2: I've got nothing to say.
6: That is likely. But under ordinary conditions, you would be saying it.
2: Saying what?
6: Nothing.
2: Oh.
6: You will pardon me, Commander, but Jerry and I would like to look around on some of the lower levels of the island. Would you care to accompany us?
2: Hey, Joan, wait a minute.
6: Quiet, Jerry. I have asked the Commander to accompany us if it is agreeable to her.
2: Well, maybe you know what you're doing. Go to it.
6: I will be quite willing to accompany you. I am free at the time, and it is highly possible I may be able to prevent your getting into trouble.
2: Yeah, that's just what I was afraid of.
6: Jerry! Your remark confirms my suspicions, Hall. I shall accompany you. We will use the private submarine elevator. Follow me.
2: Now, look here, Joan. If this comes out wrong, it's your fault.
6: I feel as you say, Jerry. I have a bunch. And when
2: I... Hey, that's a hunch, not a bunch.
6: Of course, Jerry. Then I have a hunch.
2: Well, golly whiskers. So you've got a hunch. And you can use slang without choking on it. That's good enough for me.
6: You will enter? Oh, hurry, Jerry.
2: Okay. In we go. Oh, this floor doesn't make any noise.
6: You must not pay any attention to Jerry, Commander. He is always looking for things which make noise.
2: Yeah, this island's too quiet for me.
6: I will take you where you may make a great deal of noise if you so desire. We will leave this car at the fifth floor.
2: That's where the main chemical laboratory is, isn't it?
6: Jerry. Yes, the laboratory is there, as is this car. You may step out, Hall, and you, Cleostra.
2: Boy, that was service. 5 floors in about that many seconds and without a sound. Now where?
6: Follow me. I know where we are going, I think, Jerry.
2: Where?
6: To the sound channel.
2: To the what?
6: Cleostra is correct. You wanted to make and hear noise. This chamber will give you ample opportunity.
2: What kind of a place is this? A special room for noise?
6: Precisely. We will enter here. Exercise caution in your voice and movements. The din will be terrific if you are careless.
2: There's more things on this island than to... Hey, listen to my voice. Gee, it sounds funny and loud, too.
6: I warned you to speak quietly.
3: This is the sound channel, Jerry, where all sounds are tested for their vibrations and penetrating qualities.
6: Here, for example, is a length of the Euclidean cloth with which you have lined your cabin. Put it over your head, wrap it tightly around your throat, then speak.
2: Hey, if this is a gag, I'll...
3: Try it, Jerry. I have done it before.
2: Okay. Well, how did it sound?
6: We could not understand your speech. The sound was barely audible.
3: Yes, Jerry. At a distance of a few feet, even that slight sound would not have been heard.
2: Well, I like it better this way. How am I doing?
3: Oh, Jerry, please. That makes such an awful noise.
2: This is the kind of a place I like, where you can hear all that's going on.
6: It is the only place on the island where nothing can be heard from without.
3: Jerry, the commander is right.
2: You mean this racket can't be heard out in the elevators or anywhere?
6: Precisely.
2: Then I can have all the fun I want to, Sam. Joan, that gives me an idea.
6: I had hoped it would.
2: You had, huh?
3: The commander is waiting for you to speak, Jerry.
2: On the level, Commander. Nothing we say can be heard in any other place on the island? Not by their instruments or anything?
6: That has been definitely established.
2: And you brought us to this room on purpose. You did it to give us a chance to talk.
6: Exactly.
2: Swell. But, well, what if G-47 finds out you brought us here? Won't that cause you a lot of trouble?
3: It would be very serious for the Commander, Jerry.
2: But you brought us here anyhow. Well, Commander, I'm going to tell you something.
6: I might suggest that you hurry your remarks.
2: Oh, sure. I'm sorry. Okay, here it is. G-47 has a formula he thinks is an important one of Captain Bradford's.
6: The universal solvent?
3: You knew that?
2: Sure, she knew. I guess everybody on the island knows G-47's after that formula.
6: Correct. Proceed.
2: Well, this formula they've got is not the solvent, but it is a real formula. And when they put the last ingredient into it and get the solution exactly right, it will kind of blow up. And the room will be filled with a gas that will put everybody in the room to sleep for hours.
6: And your plan is...
2: Well, Joan and I want to be in that laboratory when the gas fills the room. Then when the Euclideans are all laid out, we'll run out and report to the other Euclideans. They'll rush in the room, and the gas will get them. It'll stay active in the big room for 24 hours.
6: And then?
3: Then we will notify Captain Bradford and Mother on the yacht. And our party will take over the command of the island, and everything will be... Oh, Jerry, we've made a mistake. The commander...
2: Hey, look here, Commander.
7: You're on our side, aren't you? Commander. The commander. What makes you look so funny? Joan, this thing's going wrong. Don't let her out that door.
6: Silence. You two young fools need have no fear of me. I was merely thinking if I could plan your safety in that gas-filled room.
7: Hey, Joan, listen to that.
3: Yes, Terry. Oh, you are wonderful, Commander.
6: Time will tell.
7: Well, don't worry about the gas for us. We've got some cotton soaked in a secret solution to stick in our noses so the gas won't hurt us.
6: Very well. I will take you to the laboratory at once. I will explain your presence by saying I found you spying in the outer chamber. Then I will remain with you as if to guard you. And when the gas has done its work, you may bring the captain to take over the control of Euclidia.
7: Oh, boy, that's swell. Here's some of the cotton. Stick it in your nose now and shove it up the nostril far enough so it won't be seen.
6: Prepare yourselves. I will not need the cotton.
3: But, Commander, you said that you would be in the room with us.
6: I shall.
7: Then the gas will put you to sleep. It might even hurt you. Well, I'm not sure.
6: That is of no moment. You are in the right. The Euclideans are wrong. I can serve you best by posing as a loyal Euclidean, even to the point of allowing the gas to overcome me.
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17: Presenting the adventures of Jungle Jim. Malaysia, a name to stir the imagination by its very sound. What adventures are to be found in this mysterious land, accessible only by silent, stagnant rivers whose black surfaces appear like ebony mirrors? One white man knows the answer to these questions. He is Jungle Jim, gentleman adventurer, true friend of all good men and relentless enemy of all bad ones, no matter what their race or creed may be. The thrilling adventures of Jungle Jim are pictured each Sunday in the Big Comic Weekly, the world's greatest pictorial supplement of humor and adventure. The Comic Weekly, each page printed in full colors, is distributed everywhere as an integral part of your Hearst Sunday newspaper. Come with us down into the jungle country. We're going to introduce you to Jungle Jim and follow some of his adventures. Jim is a tall, lanky young man whose slenderness belies the powerful, rippling muscles of his arms and shoulders. He wears the typical garb of the tropical explorer and a .45 automatic slung from his waist. With Jungle Jim is Kolu, a powerful giant of a native who wears a loincloth and red turban. We find the two of them now ruefully surveying the ruins of what apparently was once a camp.
18: Camp no good no more, Tuan Jim.
19: Kolu, you have summed up the situation with neatness and dispatch. Our camp is, as you have just said, no good no more.
18: River pirates come while we gone, and lick, lick, burn tents. Lick, lick, take away everything with them.
19: I'm afraid I'll have to admit you're right, Kolu. Those devils have cleaned us out.
18: We go catch, Tuan Jim.
19: Easier said than done, my friend. While we were helping Mrs. Romney and her baby to get away from her captors, somebody was having a jolly time with our happy home here. And where they've gone is a mystery.
18: Bad white man found by tracks, Tuan Jim.
19: Yes, Kolu, I did find a bad white man by tracks, but he was a white man.

0: a native.
1: Mm.
0: Your fellow countrymen can come and go without leaving tracks, unless they want to leave them, of course.
2: Yes, go on, Jim. What we do now?
0: Well, I guess the first thing we do is restock our camp. Now, what can I write the list of supplies on?
2: Here, these papers, Jim, bottom boat. Go on, Jim.
0: Thanks, Colo. That's just the thing. Oh.
2: What matters, Swan?
0: Oh, this is a note Joan left for me. Gosh, Colo, Joan was a grand girl. We'll miss her. At least I will. She was a great pal. And take it from me, old son. Women who can be a pal to man are few and far between.
2: Yes, go on, Jim. Colo, no.
0: Ah, Colo, you rascal. You don't know a thing about it. Well, I'm sorry to have to use the back of Joan's farewell message as a provision list, but since that's the only piece of paper we have, here goes. One tent, cot, and sleeping bag.
2: Look, go on, Jim. Quick, engine boat. Mission, Swan. Mission, Swan.
0: Why, so it is. The Reverend Chalmers. Ahoy there!
3: Hello!
0: Give the mission two on a hand with his boat, Colo.
2: Yes, go on, Jim. Colo, help with boat.
3: Thank you, Colo. Well, what's happened here?
0: Well, sir, while Colo and I were away for a few days, we had visitors. We've got to go to the village for new supplies. They've cleaned us out.
3: River pirates?
0: Most likely, sir. I just wish we'd been here to welcome them.
2: Colo, wish same.
3: And I wish the government would make a special drive against all renegades, white as well as colored. I tell you, Jim, it's a living shame the example some of our own people set for our native brothers.
0: You're right, Reverend. And in my humble way, I'm constantly waging war against them, whenever and wherever I find them.
3: I know you are, Jim.
0: Where's Mrs. Chalmers?
3: She's gone to Singapore to meet our daughter, Lynn.
0: Your daughter? Why, I never knew you had one, sir.
3: Oh, yes. Quite a young lady now. She's been away at school. Just finished up this year. She's on her way to join us.
0: Oh, that's fine, sir.
3: Well, I'm not so sure about it being fine.
0: Well, what do you mean, Reverend?
3: Well, you see, Jim, I've just heard reports of some outgoings on out in the bush. Some new religion has sprung up among the natives. I can't seem to discover exactly what it is. Can't get anyone to tell me anything very definite about it. So I'm on my way up country to learn about it firsthand.
0: Oh, why, you may get killed, sir. The tribes up there are pretty savage.
3: Yes, I'm well aware of that, my boy. That's why Mrs. Chalmers has gone to Singapore. She's going to meet our daughter and stay there until I get back. Lynn's boat will arrive next week.
0: Oh, maybe we'd better go with you, sir.
2: Yes, go on, Jim. Better we go.
3: Thank you for offering, Jim. But I think it's better to go alone. While I realize I'm taking my life in my hands, I feel the trot will prove more effective than a gun.
2: Big fellow master on top in sky. Watch over you, Tawan.
3: I'm sure he will, Colo. He has so far.
0: Yes, Reverend, but you've never gone so far into the jungle before. The tribes around here aren't cannibals like those upcountry.
3: True, Jim, true. But I'm going to pick up a boy to guide me through the bush. I hope to be able to observe what's going on and later wage this fight in God's name.
0: I wish you'd let me go with you, sir.
3: I'm sure you do. But believe me, I feel it best that I make this trip alone.
0: All right, Reverend, you win. But I'm warning you, if you aren't back in reasonable time, I'm coming after you.
3: Very well, Jim, if you like. I shall start inland from Burawani.
0: You may depend on it, sir. Cole and I will be on your trail the moment we start to worry about you.
2: Go on, Jim, right, go on. We come, lick, lick, save you.
3: Thank you very much. Well, I'm afraid I must push along. I want to make as great a distance as possible before nightfall. Sorry I haven't time to run you to the village and have to bring in your supplies.
0: Oh, thanks just the same, Reverend. Colo and I can paddle it. Good luck to you on your trip.
3: God is my strength. He is my sword and shield.
0: Colo, give the Reverend a hand there.
3: Just shove off the bow a little, Colo. That's it. Well, cheerio.
0: So long, Reverend. A safe journey to you.
2: Goodbye, Swan.
3: Goodbye until we meet again.
2: Mission, Swan. Fool to go lick-lick all the same black jungle.
0: I think he's foolish to risk his life too, Colo. But he doesn't seem to be afraid.
2: Black jungle men know about big fella master on top in sky.
0: Well, they will know about him when Tuan Chalmers get there. Now, let's see. We'd better be getting back to the village for our supplies. Come along, Colo.

0: There go Puff Puff boats to one, Jim.
1: Yes, Tolo. And watch out for a swell. Paddle hard. I'll turn our canoe so we'll take it head on.
0: No more Puff Puff boats for 7 days, 7 nights.
1: That's a good thing we weren't trying to go someplace, Tolo. We'd be out of luck. One steamer a week can tie you up plenty. Well, maybe sometime we'll see steamers coming in every day.
0: Maybe, Tuan Jim.
1: Now, when we get to the dock, Tolo, you take the list and get the supplies.
0: Yes, Tuan Jim.
1: And hire a few porters to carry them back to our camp.
0: Yes, Tuan Jim. Tolo, fix.
1: Well, here we are. Stop paddling, Tolo. I'll bring us up alongside now. There you are, Tolo. Out you go.
0: Look, see, Tuan Jim. Only one people get off Puff Puff boat.
1: Hmm? Oh, yes, you're right, Tolo. The steamer only dropped one passenger. She seems to be looking for a friend. It's funny they aren't here to meet her. Well, here's the list. While you're getting the supplies, I'm going over to the cafe and see my friend Patrick O'Shaughnessy Flynn.
0: Yes, go on, Jim. Maybe you help White Missy first. He look, lick, lick, know what do.
1: All right, Colo. If it'll make you feel better, I'll offer my services to the White Missy. Trot along now.
0: Yes, go on. Colo, go.
1: I beg your pardon, miss.
2: Oh.
1: You seem worried about something. Can I be of any help?
2: I'm looking for my mother and father. Of course, they aren't expecting me. But I thought they'd be down to see the weekly steamer come in.
1: Yes, it's quite the occasion. In fact, it's about the only excitement the town has. You didn't see any sign of your folks?
2: No, I didn't see them. And now you and I are the only ones left on the dock. You came in that canoe, didn't you?
1: Yes, I came up for some supplies from my camp. Going right back again as soon as my boy Colo gets them. But to get back to your folks, haven't you their address?
2: It's the hotel. They're staying there until they get the mission established.
1: Mission? Say, are you Miss Chalmers?
2: Yes, I'm Lynn Chalmers. How did you know?
1: Well, what do you know about that? I'm a friend of your father's, Jungle Jim.
2: Oh, I'm happy to meet you, Mr. Jim. Father's mentioned you often in his letters.
1: Really? He hasn't mentioned you until today. Oh, about 2 hours ago, to be exact.
2: You saw Father a couple of hours ago? Oh, where is he?
1: Well, Miss Chalmers, to tell you the truth, I don't know exactly where he is this minute. But when I saw him last, he was heading up country, into the bush in his motorboat.
2: Oh, dear. I suppose he won't be back for a week or two.
1: No, he won't.
2: Well, do you happen to know where I can find my mother?
1: Yes, somewhere in Singapore.
2: In Singapore? Why, I've just come out of there.
1: Yes, your father seemed to think you were arriving next week.
2: I planned to, but I got a chance to sail a week earlier, and I thought I'd surprise them.
1: Oh, that's too bad. Your mother's gone to Singapore to meet you and stay there until your father gets back from his trip.
2: Oh, dear, what shall I do? There isn't another boat for a whole week.
1: Well, miss, may I suggest that you let me take you to the hotel first? Then we can decide what's best to be done.
2: That's a splendid idea, Mr. Jim. It's most fortunate you happened along.
1: My pleasure, miss. Well, I'll take you to the hotel, and then I'll have to leave you for a little while. I'm on my way to see my friend Patrick O'Shaughnessy Flynn over at the cafe.

0: Well, now what do you want, Labat?
1: Another drink. You hear, Flynn?
0: Now listen to me, Labat. You've had enough already.
1: Show your face. Nobody tells Jack Labat he have enough. I got money for to pay. What do you care?
0: I run a respectable place here. Nobody can say me cafe ain't decent. Now, you heard me, Labat. I ain't going to let you be the one to give it a bad name.
1: You listen to me, Mr. Flynn, who is so respectable. I pay my way. What I want, I give. I want another drink. Pour it out.
0: I've told you, you...
1: Pay your money. Pour drink.
0: All right. But remember, this is your last.
1: That's
0: I won't give you another drink, no matter what. Well, me lad, what'll it be for you?
2: I'll have a glass of ale.
1: You?
2: Oh,
1: what do you do here, huh? Did I not tell you what I'd do if I see you tomorrow?
2: Well, I didn't know you were here, Lepa. Honest, I'll go.
1: You're right, you go. But not before I give you something to remember Jack Lepa keep his promise.
2: Oh, please, Lepa, let me go. I'll keep out of your way. You won't see me anymore, honest.
1: You little... Take this.
0: Here now, cut that out.
1: You keep out of this, Flynn. He lie like one bad dog. Come on, you.
2: No.
1: Get up.
2: No.
1: Stand up right here and pack your medicine like men.
2: Oh, please, Labar.
1: That's all right. Now, one. Get up off the floor. I'm not through with you yet. Get up here on your feet, you...
0: Yeah, hold on. You're twice as big as the kid, Labar. Lay off now or I let you have one with this bottle.
1: I kill him. You try to stop me, I kill you too, Finn. You stand up, eh? Well, go down.
3: A nice, clean exhibition, Labar.
1: Jungle of Jim.
3: You better take a good rest now, because I'm going to give you the beating of your life.
4: The thrilling scene you have just heard dramatized is graphically portrayed in full-color action pictures next Sunday in the Comic Weekly, which is distributed everywhere with the Hearst Sunday newspapers. Besides Jungle Jim, the Comic Weekly offers you the world's foremost features in humor and adventure. Skippy, Bringing Up Father, Flash Gordon, Barney Google, the Captain Yammer Kids, and many, many others. 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And now goodbye until next week, when we shall return with another thrilling episode in the adventures of Jungle Jim.

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1: From the heart of the jungle comes a savage cry of victory. This is Tarzan, Lord of the Jungle. From the black core of dark Africa, land of enchantment, mystery, and violence, comes one of the most colorful figures of all time. Transcribed from the immortal pen of Edgar Rice Burroughs, Tarzan, the bronzed white son of the jungle. And now, in the very words of Mr. Burroughs, the story of all presumed dead.
2: The jungle near the Miyugu village had been abnormally quiet all that day. And yet there was an intense quality in the air, a threat of impending disaster. And then, as the jungle night suddenly descended, it began, the panic stampede of the frightened animals. There were no signs yet of the hurricane, which was soon to vent its destructive anger, but the beasts of the jungle knew of its coming, and they swept westward to escape its fury. But one jungle creature, one whose keen senses had foretold the coming of the hurricane hours before, did not flee from its path. Instead, he traveled by the upper level of jungle growth until he had reached the very spot where the tempest was destined to strike most savagely. Tarzan had come to warn the people of Miyugu.
3: All of your belongings must be weighted down with heavy rocks or stored in caves, and your people must run for their lives.
4: We know, Tarzan. We put things in caves when hear animals stampede.
3: You've already done that?
4: No deal.
3: Well, then why do your people stand about? Why do they not take to the trails the elephants have made in their flight?
4: People say they not go.
3: But why do they care so little for their lives?
4: It's because of Anakia.
3: I have heard of Anakia. She is said to be the most beautiful girl in the entire jungle. But what is she to do with the refusal of your people to leave the village?
4: Anakia refused to go. People not leave Jewel of Miyugu tribe behind.
3: But someone must have influence over her. Has she no suitors among your warriors?
4: All unmarried men of Miyugu are suitors of Anakia. But she not take any as husband. Not listen to any of them now.
3: But this is madness, to let a woman's whim cause the death of hundreds. Where is the Hima of her parents?
4: She not there. All day, all night, she stand on big rock to north of village.
3: She stands on the rock all day and all night? Has she lost her reason?
4: Not know, but all time she stand there. Not say word. Just look up at sky.
3: Well, I shall make her lower her eyes until they look into mine, and I shall convince her that she must leave the village before the hurricane strikes.
4: Not think your words change, Anakia.
3: And then I'll be forced to throw her over my shoulder and carry her.
4: No. Anakia like goddess to my people. You take her by force, they fight you. They kill if they catch.
3: Well, if I can make them chase me, perhaps I can lead them to safety.
2: The people of Miyugu stood about in confused knots as Tarzan crossed the village and headed for the big rock that had long served the tribe as a lookout post. And as he approached the huge boulder, he caught his breath with the sheer loveliness of the native girl who stood there. Her skin was the color of rich honey. Her hair was black and silken. Her lips were like the red of the jungle Disa flower. And her upturned eyes were as black and as unwavering as pieces of polished jet. She did not even glance down at Tarzan's approach.
3: I am Tarzan.
5: Anakia knows.
3: Do you also know why I've come here to talk with you?
5: Not leave village, Tarzan.
3: But you must. Your people refuse to leave without you. If they remain here, they may all be killed. Do you want to have their deaths on your soul?
5: Anakia cannot leave.
3: Stop gazing up at the sky and tell me why you think you must remain here. I said, look at me. What do you expect to find in the heavens?
5: Anakia waits for great bird.
3: A great bird? You have lost your reason.
5: Is not reason that is gone, but Anakia's heart. She lose it to great man bird.
3: Well, there's no use in trying to make sense from the things you say. I'm afraid I'll have to take you away from here by force.
5: Wait! Listen!
3: That's just a plane that's been driven off its course. They've probably received a storm warning, and they're trying to get away before it's too late. We'll have to do the same. Can't you see that, Anakia?
5: No, no. Please, Tarzan.
3: I'm sorry, but I haven't time to argue anymore. I have no intention of waiting here until the hurricane strikes.
5: Oh, but Tarzan, Anakia cannot leave. Now more than before, she must stay.
3: Oh, it's too late to leave now anyway. The hurricane is on us.
2: In just a moment, we'll return to our exciting story of Tarzan.

0: jungle hurricane twisted and turned and spiraled like some great serpent intent on destroying all in its path. Great trees splintered and crashed. Native huts sailed through the air like grotesque kites, and death rode savagely through the village of the Miyuku. The plane that had circled overhead but a moment before the tide of destruction swept through the village had escaped. Neither the stewardess nor the passengers were aware of their danger, but the pilot and the co-pilot exchanged nervous glances. There was a tension present that not even the danger of the hurricane could explain.
1: You must be crazy circling around this way. What's the big idea, Rex?
2: I wasn't aware I had to account to you for my actions.
1: No, the great Captain Rex Haken doesn't have to explain a thing to a green co-pilot. Well, I can tell you this. I want to live to be a veteran pilot, and if you keep flirting with that hurricane...
2: That's enough, Bob. I pulled out of it all right.
1: Yeah, you made it that time. Hey, Rex, the yaw quantity of number 4 engine's dropping.
2: We'll check it for a few minutes.
1: There. It's backfiring now.
2: Feather number 4, Bob.
1: Right. Want me to get your clearance back to Cairo?
2: Just stay away from that radio. We're continuing on.
1: But the hurricane's reported right on our course, and with one motor on, I think...
2: You heard me. I'm running this thing.
1: Okay. Only you look beat. Why don't you let me take the controls for a while?
2: If you'll just pipe down, maybe I won't look so beat.
1: I was only figuring that if you let me take over, you...
2: Yak, yak, yak. What are you trying to do? Talk your way across Africa?
1: Okay, I'll button my lip on me. You listen to that rain. You must be entering the hurricane now. Really, Rex, I think we ought to turn back.
2: We'll detour. I can get around the hurricane.
1: Yeah, I suppose the mighty Rex Haken can. Hey, you're turning in the wrong direction. We'll run straight into headwinds of the east. If you detour west, we'll run into tailwinds and we'd be okay.
2: Just sit back. I've been flying this route for 6 years.
1: Yeah, I know, but if we try to buck this wind, we'll run out of gas. You must be nuts. I'm going to...
2: Get your hands off that wheel.
1: There are 40 passengers aboard, and I'm not going to let you...
3: Hey, Rex, the passengers are all worried about... What happened to Bob?
2: He was reaching for the mixture controls, feathering the number 4 engine. He clunked his head against the control pedestal.
3: Can I do something for him?
2: He'll be all right. You better take care of the passengers. See that they all have their seatbelts fastened.
3: I already did that.
2: And you get back there to the stewardess seat and fasten yours.
3: All right. Only how are you going to get her through this weather?
2: I know what I'm going to do. I know exactly what I'm going to do.
0: The plane shook violently as the turbulence of the hurricane increased. Inside the cabin, 40 frightened passengers clung to their seats, and the stewardess offered a silent prayer. But inside the cockpit, Captain Rex Haken proceeded with his carefully worked out plans. He feathered the number 3 engine, for he had no intention of being cut by its propeller. Then he set the plane on automatic pilot and reached for his suitcase. His jaw was tense as he extracted a parachute and slipped into the harness. Then he unscrewed the compass from the instrument panel, tucked it in his pocket, and patted his shoulder holster reassuringly. He cut the other 2 engines, stepped to the cargo door, and swung it open. Trembling hands grasped the parachute's release ring as Rex Haken threw himself clear. And a moment later, the giant airliner went into a spin and plummeted downward toward the storm-ravaged jungle. A week later, Captain Lawrence of the governmental police made his way to the now ravished village of the Miyugu.
4: I say, is anyone here? I say there, are any of you left?
5: Over this way, Captain Lawrence.
4: What? Tarzan! I didn't expect to find you here.
5: I hardly expected to be here, or anywhere, for that matter. I arrived in the village but a short time before the hurricane struck.
4: Oh, thank heavens you were saved. How about the Miyugus? Any of them escape?
5: A few. A native girl I was talking with when it happened managed to survive.
4: Hmm.
5: We found shelter by a huge rock at the north end of the village.
4: Oh, good work.
5: The chief of the Miyugu and a few others came out alive, but many of them were badly injured. I've remained here to help nurse them.
4: Well, I hope you can shelve your nursing duties for a while.
5: I've done about as much as I can. How can I be of service to you this time, Captain Lawrence?
4: I need a lift, literally.
5: What do you mean?
4: Well... one of those airliners that travels from Cairo to Accra crashed somewhere near here a week ago. I have to find it. And those who spotted it from the air reported that in a section of the jungle so dense that it can't even be reached by the elephant trail.
5: But it might be reached by the upper level, huh? Is that it?
4: Exactly. And with your help, I might be able to get by up there in the Apes province.
5: I'll be glad to help. Do you really expect to find anyone alive after a week in the jungle?
4: No, there's not a chance that any of them even escaped the crash. The report said that it was obvious from the air that the ship was completely demolished.
5: Well, then why must you find it?
4: Routine inspection. The airline would send their own inspectors if there were a chance of their getting to the spot. I have to report back to them. Orders.
5: It seems so useless to comb the jungle for the wreckage when you're already certain that everyone's dead. How many were aboard?
4: Here. I'll read you all the details.
5: You have the details before you make your investigation?
4: Well, not quite. This is a copy of the American Wire Service report on the accident. Here we are.
5: Okay. Go ahead.
4: Reports reached Cairo today that the DC-4 lost in the hurricane that swept over most of Central Africa last week has been sighted from the air. Several of the score of planes that have been searching for the missing airliner reported seeing the tangled wreckage in a remote jungle forest about 40 miles southwest of the native village of Miyugu. Captain Rex Haken, who narrowly escaped death a year ago when he was forced down in the same territory, was the ship's pilot. Airline officials said Haken had been with the company almost 12 years and had logged more than 4,000 hours over the Cairo-Accra route. Robert W. Guthrie of Canton, Ohio, was co-pilot, and Miss Virginia Wortham of Sacramento, California, was stewardess. The company said it had no word concerning the fate of the crew or the plane's 40 passengers, but that they were all presumed dead. This was the first accident to take place in more than...
5: Just a minute, Captain Lawrence.
4: Yes?
5: If they were on their way from Cairo to Accra, they must have been almost 150 miles east of their course.
4: Yes, that's correct. I suppose the hurricane must have thrown them off that far.
5: Was their radio working?
4: Yes. And everything was perfectly all right at the last radio contact. It must have been about an hour before they went down.
5: We heard a plane circling over here just before the hurricane struck. Did they have warning of its coming?
4: Yes, they did. But I suppose a veteran pilot like Haken thought he could muddle through.
5: I know very little of aeronautics, Captain Lawrence, but I know the ways of Usha, the wind. And an airline pilot would also have known that a hurricane in this hemisphere travels counterclockwise.
4: Yes, I believe that's right. But I don't see what you're getting at.
5: Just this, Captain Lawrence. If the man at the controls had wanted to outrun the hurricane, he would have turned west.
4: You surely don't think Captain Haken or his co-pilot headed into that gale deliberately?
5: I don't believe either of them were at the controls.
4: What?
5: If they had been, the plane would never have been that far off course. Now, whoever was at the controls intended the plane to crash. Perhaps some criminal who commandeered the plane just after their last radio contact. He may have shot or intimidated Captain Haken and the co-pilot.
4: But if some crazy fool did that, he must have been aware he'd be committing suicide as well as murder.
5: Unless he knew how to fly a plane and had some scheme for saving his own life.
4: It's pretty far-fetched, Tarzan.
5: Perhaps the wreckage may provide the answer. At least we'll find out for sure what happened to Captain Haken and the others.
3: Haken?
5: Anakia, have you been standing here long?
3: White men busy, talk.
4: I say there. What an amazingly pretty native girl.
5: This is Anakia, Captain Lawrence. What do you want, Anakia?
3: Anakia look for potion Tarzan make from herbs.
5: But you saw me put it in the Hema we built yesterday. You were with me.
3: Not know where it is. Tarzan find.
5: All right, Anakia, in just a moment. Captain Lawrence, perhaps we shall find the answers when we found that plane, huh?
3: Plane?
5: Something's happened you wouldn't understand about, Anakia. I'll be ready in a few minutes, Captain.
4: Righto.
5: Perhaps we may find that when they said all presumed dead, they presumed too much.

0: In just a moment, the exciting conclusion to our story of Tarzan.
1: Well, there's not much left of the plane to examine.
2: No. I can't see a sign of any bodies either.
1: No, the carrions must have taken care of that.
2: Oh, how ghastly. But at least it's obvious no one could have escaped from this crash alive.
1: Yes, that's true. I guess I've been letting my imagination run away with me. Well, that looks like a fairly large piece of the plane right over there.
2: Hmm. The instrument panel is comparatively whole. Better start with that, though. Frankly, I'm hardly an expert at this sort of thing.
1: It still seems strange that an experienced pilot should have chosen to detour to the east.
2: I say, this is even stranger. One of the instruments seems to be completely missing.
1: Well, how can you tell? The instrument panel is little more than a mass of twisted metal and splintered glass.
2: Yes, but if the force of the crash had ripped the missing instrument from the panel, the edges of the screw holes would be jagged and distorted. They aren't. Not a thread's been marred.
1: Well, then it must have been removed before the crash. Probably some instrument they could do without and left behind for repair.
2: I hardly think so. Altimeter, airspeed, rate of climb, turn and bank, tachometers. I don't see a compass. That's what's missing. And they would never have left Cairo without a compass, that's sure.
1: And anyone leaving here to make his way through the jungle would have been equally certain to take a compass along.
2: But it doesn't make sense. How could anyone have lived through a crash that scattered the wreckage in every direction?
1: What's this over here?
2: Huh? Hey, looks like brown fabric. Might have come from the plane, but I don't see how it could have gotten lodged under this rock.
1: Look.
2: What? A parachute.
1: Stained brown by the dirt it was buried under.
2: Well.
1: Someone piled earth on top of the parachute so that it wouldn't be discovered, but the driving rain of the hurricane washed the earth away again.
2: You're right.
1: Do the airlines carry parachutes as part of their regular equipment?
2: No.
1: Civilized men are much too ready to jump to conclusions. All presumed dead. Yes, all except a fugitive from justice who boarded the plane at Cairo, perhaps as a stowaway. He had a parachute concealed on him. When the plane ran into weather, he made his way into the cockpit and took over. Then he managed to jump a moment before the plane crashed.
2: He must have been a desperate man to have taken a chance on landing in one of the few tiny clearings in this section of the jungle.
1: Yes, and the rain might have rendered the parachute absolutely useless at any time during his descent. He's a desperate criminal, all right.
2: And his latest crime? The murder of more than 40 other people who were aboard that plane. Well, if he survived a week in the jungle, we'll track him down.
1: How? The rain that washed the earth away from his parachute also washed away any trail he may have left.
2: I guess it's no use, Tarzan.
1: You're right. There's little sense in going on this way day after day.
2: Whoever it was either perished in the jungle or got away with the most hideous crime of recent years.
1: I hate to admit defeat. But I suppose I'd better start leading you back to civilization, huh?
2: Yes. I'll just have to make my report of my findings and then
1: I'll... Just a moment, Captain Lawrence.
2: What?
1: I thought I saw a slight movement in those bushes up ahead. Who's there? Who's there?
2: You're very tired. Perhaps you only imagine.
1: Well, there is someone. Speak before I send an arrow crashing into the bush.
3: No, not shoot arrow, Tarzan.
1: Oh. Anakia, what are you doing here? You're far from the Miyugu village.
3: Miyugu not have meat left. No animals near since storm. Men dead or sick. So now Anakia is Muendachi.
2: What's she saying?
1: She says that she's the hunter of the tribe now.
2: Huh. Well, you won't find much to hunt.
1: Who's with you, Anakia? Someone else is concealed behind the foliage.
3: There's only Kugoto, warrior of other tribe. See?
2: A sorry-looking specimen I never saw.
3: Anakia find him while she hunt. His people all dead from big wind that kills.
1: What tribe do you belong to, Kugoto?
4: Aye.
3: He not speak tongue of white man.
1: Manani Kugoro? Kiveno Kuwapi?
3: Also, he not speak tongue of this land. Come from jungle, far away.
2: If those natives ever settle for one dialect, we might be able to converse with them.
1: Well, it's plain that he's been through many hardships, Anakia. I wouldn't spend too much time hunting. He should be taken back to your village.
3: You come back, Miyugu village, Tarzan?
1: No, I'm afraid the Miyugus will have to do without my help. I'm going to take Captain Lawrence as far as the Kasalia Railway. And then I shall go to my seacoast cabin to see how it weathered the storms.
2: And do you think it's safe to let this girl and this sick-looking man travel alone?
3: Anakia safe in jungle. See? Anakia's knife.
2: I shouldn't like to be on the receiving end of that blade. I guess a panther would think twice before attacking you.
1: They'll be all right. Travel well, Anakia and Kugoto. Nendi, Upesi.
4: Travel well, Tarzan.

0: Who are they?
1: The men who look for you, my Hakan. It's good I dye your skin and make you look like native.
0: You don't think they suspected anything?
1: Oh, not tremble, my Hakan. Anakia's knife is not for animals alone, but for men who would hunt you down. But still, they should seek you.
0: I told you, they're jealous of me. They'd like to make it look as though I was responsible for the accident. They'd like to force me to go home and stand trial.
1: They not take you away from Anakia. They not take you from Jungle.
0: There wouldn't be much of a match against that white savage, not to mention the other one. If they should figure out my disguise...
1: Then Anakia steal upon them, and her knife speaks for the man she loved.
2: Well, Captain Lawrence, this is where we part.
3: Yes. The end of our first unsuccessful mission together. And we're not even able to bring back Captain Haken's body so that his wife will be convinced that he really died in the jungle this time.
2: This time?
3: He was flying his own plane over here about a year ago when he ran out of petrol. Had to make a forced landing. It was in that news dispatch I read you.
2: I didn't pay any attention to it at the time. What did you mean when you said something about convincing his wife that he'd really died in the jungle this time?
3: Well, it was a bad joke, I guess. One shouldn't repeat gossip anyway.
2: What gossip? Tell me.
3: Well, I never knew Rex Haken or his wife personally, but they say she's something of a shrew. According to rumor, he tried to let on he'd been killed when his plane came down. He didn't want to go home to wifey. The devil of a row with the chaps who found him.
2: Why?
3: Oh, well, it seems the natives who spotted his plane as it was coming down thought he was some sort of a god from the heavens. I don't know what tribe it was, but they treated him royally. One chap who knew Haken quite well said the natives called him the Great Man-Bird, or something like that.
2: Fugitives from justice, stowaways, planes commandeered. And I accuse civilized men of jumping to conclusions. Lawrence, I've been a fool.
3: Well, I don't want to wait a fortnight for the next train. I guess I'll have to wait until I see you again to find out what kind of a fool you are.
2: You're not getting on that train. You're coming back to the Miyuko village with me. And when you do return home, I think you'll have a murderer as your prisoner.

0: did you find out?
1: All of the natives who escaped the hurricane are still here in the village. No more and no less. And Anakia and the others are all busy in that large building preparing food and placing it on trays.
0: Mm-hmm. Where do you think he is?
1: Well, there's a light in that new hut just ahead. It's the only place he could be. Have your gun ready, Captain Lawrence.
0: All right.
1: Rex Haycon wouldn't hesitate to take two more lives.

0: Now, The Adventures of the Scarlet Pimpernel, starring Marius Goring as Sir Percy Blakeney.
1: When wise men are dying, it is sometimes expedient to become a fool. And wise men were dying in Paris in the year 1792, their heads rolling under the merciless rise and fall of a guillotine, as fanatics and rabble-rousers turned the revolution into a bloodbath. But wealthy English noblemen and their gold were still reasonably welcome in Paris, especially at the Comédie Française.
2: Splendid show, wasn't it, Blakeney?
1: Oh, positively enchanted. Glorious. The Vicomte of Tournay and his family?
2: Safe.
1: For certain?
2: Fuchs came into the box across from us during the last act and gave the signal. They must be halfway across the channel in your ship by now.
1: Good.
2: The difficult part of it was getting them out through the city gates of Paris, and you handled that very neatly this morning. You look such a tramp driving that white car.
1: Monsieur Chauvelin coming this way through the crowd.
3: Ah, Monsieur Chauvelin.
4: Good evening.
3: Oh, most jolly evening. Monsieur, I'd like you to meet Lord Anthony Dewhurst. Monsieur Chauvelin, most important official of the new French Republic.
4: My pleasure, Monsieur.
5: Monsieur.
4: Well, Sir Percy, why do you stare at me in such a manner?
3: Oh, my dear fellow. Oh, you do distress me, sir.
4: Why?
3: Oh, really? No, I mean, it may be rude of me, but you're correct. No, it's quite impossible, really. Oh, good heavens, man, give a thought to yourself.
4: I'm afraid I have no time to cultivate the ways of the English standard, Sir Percy. I have more important things on my mind.
3: Well, what could be more important than a gentleman's appearance?
4: Finding and destroying the enemies of my country. Especially an Englishman known as the Scarlet Pimpernel.
3: Oh, now, really. You French are so imaginative, so inventive. Scarlet Pimpernel, indeed. Doubt if he exists, except in your mind. After all, a Scarlet Pimpernel is nothing more than a flower. Imagine a dashing adventurer using a flower as a symbol
4: of... I am certain your opinion is of great importance, Sir Percy. But I am pressed for time. Good night, monsieur.
3: Oh, I say. Oh, what an unpleasant fellow.
2: Oh, Blakeney, you'll never cease to amaze me.
1: Let's get to the carriage.
2: Going someplace in particular?
1: I saw a woman dancing in the streets today. A woman in rags, half-starved.
2: Not an unusual sight here.
1: No, but there was something about this one. Something of quality. Her feet were small and dainty. Her dancing was frantic and bedeviled. I must see her again.
2: You know where to find her?
1: I had her followed. She lives in a squalid hut near the Porte Montmartre.
2: Alone?
1: Tony, people who live with fear are never alone. Torches burned in the night as bands of soldiers and fanatics sought new victims for the guillotine. In the flickering lights, we could see the tumbrils jammed with the condemned.
2: Poor devils.
1: Yes.
2: There were more than 100 executions today.
1: Madame la Guillotine has a big appetite.
2: Every time I see one of those tumbrils, I want...
1: I know.
2: Why is the coachman slowing down?
1: We're near Porte Montmartre. This may be the street. Is this our destination, coachman?
6: No, monsieur, no. It is a head away.
1: Then why do you stop here?
6: There is a tumbril and a group of soldiers at the house you seek. I do not go where there is trouble.
1: Get out quickly, Danny.
2: Five horses, three soldiers in view, and one driving the tumbril.
1: Must be two more inside after the woman, then.
6: Monsieur!
1: How much will you take for your coach driver?
6: But I would not sell that!
2: Not even for this bag of gold coins.
1: Quicker, man! Climb down!
6: Oui, monsieur!
2: Here, take your gold. Go back the way you came, on foot, and forget you ever had a coach. Take his hat and cloak, Tony, quickly, right.
6: Oh, you are most generous, most generous!
2: All right, Tony, up on the box.
1: What do you plan? That depends largely upon your skill as a coachman, old boy. Now, think you can pass close enough to that tumbril to catch it with our wheels and overturn it?
2: Well, it should be simple enough.
1: Good. Of course, we'll apologize for the accident and pay for the damage.
2: Oh, anything else will be positively ruled.
1: That will put us close by when you bring the woman out.
2: And then?
1: Then we'll dash in a few heads and take her with us. Go on, up you go.
2: All right, monsieur.
3: You better hop inside.
1: Right.
3: But once we get the girl, don't spare the horses.
1: No fear of that.
3: Ready?
1: Go ahead.
2: Fine. Come on, get up. Get up. Get up. Get up. Get up. Come on.
1: Coming close, now.
3: Don't worry, I won't miss.
6: Go, you're too close. Get up there.
3: Turn.
7: Go.
3: Oh,
7: you're a disgrace,
1: a citizen. Good heavens, coachman, are you trying to kill me?
7: Kill you? I think he's liable to kill anybody. I will see that he's close.
3: I thought it was an accident.
1: Well, since I engaged this fool in his coach, I suppose I'm responsible for the damage. Well, how much?
7: Well, if... the English citizen insists upon paying.
1: Just let me see what damage has been done. I stalled for time, examining the tumble. Tony had slipped down from the box, and I saw him circle to where the soldiers had their horses tied. Good old Tony.

0: He was cutting the saddle cinches. I repressed the laugh just as the door of the house opened, and two soldiers came out dragging a woman between them.
1: I beg of you, let me go!
2: Let you go, eh? Did you gentlemen hear what the lady said?
3: Huh? What do you mean?
2: She said let her go.
0: Quickly, down into the carriage. We'll have you out of the energetic.
1: But surely don't help
0: me. Derek, put those steps away quickly. The others are going for their guns.
1: Fight!
0: That does it. Let's get out of here.
2: Are you all right, Tony? Fight! The lady? Fainted, I'm afraid. We'll abandon the carriage as soon as we're out of this area.

0: Better, madame?
1: Infinitely better. Why do you see in shadows and shit? A woman likes to look into the eyes of a man who has gone for granted.
0: Not now, madame. Perhaps some evening in the future, in my own country, when we get you there safely.
1: I cannot go to your country.
0: You choose to remain.
1: I am without a choice, monsieur.
0: It would not seem that way.
1: There is an 8-year-old child. My son.
0: I saw no child when they took you from the soldiers.
1: He was not with me.
0: Then tell me where he is. I'll send someone after him.
1: I do not know. He was taken from me months ago.
0: Taken by whom?
1: Citizen Chauvelin.
0: Why?
1: You don't miss me. I will try to tell you. 10 years ago, before my marriage to Henri Foray, Citizen Chauvelin honored me by asking me to become his wife. I refused him. The love he professed for me then turned to hatred.
0: I understand, madame.
1: Of course, he could do nothing about his hatred until now. The revolution has made him a very powerful man. Powerful enough to kill my husband. Powerful enough to take my child from me.
0: You have reason to believe that your son is still alive.
1: I know he is.
0: How do you know, madame?
1: Citizen Chauvelin offered me what he called a sporting proposition. He gave me 6 months to find the boy. He said if I could find him, he'd let us both go free.
0: And if you did not find him?
1: If I failed, he said he would have me seized and give me the pleasure of seeing my son die on the guillotine. 6 months ended tonight. I am grateful to you, monsieur, that I cannot escape. If my child must die, I will be close enough to comfort him. Then I shall die with him.
0: Madame, neither you nor your child will die.
1: If you expect a change of heart from Citizen Chauvelin, monsieur...
0: I have no such expectation. He will try to keep his word to the letter. He wants you to see the boy die, madame. But that cannot happen until you are in his hands.
1: You believe that?
0: With all my heart, madame. My friends will see you to Calais, where I have a ship waiting. Wait there. I promise you, on my honor as a gentleman, I will see to it that your son is delivered to you alive and well.
1: Monsieur, I have heard tales of a man of your country who is credited with achieving things such as you have just promised me. Do your friends call you the Scarlet Pimpernel, monsieur?
0: My friends call me a friend, madame. The other name is for my enemies. Adieu, madame.
1: Adieu. And God work with you, monsieur.
0: Tony.
2: Yes?
0: What is it? See that Madame Flore is provided with the clothing of... Yes, a woman from the farms. Also procure a legitimate pass to get her through the gates and out of Paris. Have Fuchs take her to Calais. Tonight? Tonight. We have much to do tomorrow. Starting with breakfast at the home of a very important man. Citizen Chauvelin.
2: Are you sure we're invited, over?
0: Oh, don't be an ass, Tony. Of course we're invited. I just invited us.
3: So, you and your friend return to London today, Mr. Blakeney, hmm?
0: Yes. The Prince of Wales just insists that we come home. Of course, we wouldn't think of leaving without saying goodbye to you.
2: It would be inconceivable.
0: Although, you know, I really might have, you know. You'd have deserved it, too. You were really unnecessarily rude to me last night at the theatre.
3: Mm.
0: But you're in a much better mood this morning. Much better.
3: I am in a good mood because the interests of the Republic will be well served today when I introduce a stupid woman and her child to Madame la Guillotine.
0: Oh, now don't mention that dreadful instrument. The very sound of the word makes me feel faint. Now, I wish you'd pay more attention to things like the decor of your quarters. If this were my home, I'd have some nice...
3: Come in. Come in! Some death fool. The old man who used to care for my quarters has died, and I have not had time to get another. I called for you to enter, Citizen Conrad.
4: I was not sure.
3: Well, speak up, Citizen Conrad. What is it?
4: A matter of extreme urgency. Possibly I should have come during the night, but I hoped by this morning the matter would be set right.
3: What are you talking about? What matter?
4: Last night I went on with the citizen comrades under my command to...
0: Chavalon, why is this oaf staring at me? Has he never seen a gentleman before? I knew the soldier's face.
4: I had seen it last night, for just a moment before I had struck him unconscious. And I wondered if, for that same moment, he had seen my face. He was the leader of the troop from whom we had rescued Madame Suzanne Florey.

0: O'Malley is going as the Scarlet Pimpernel.
1: For a long moment, the soldier stared at me. But I studied his eyes and found no recognition there. He shuffled in embarrassment, and I realized that he feared the whip of Chauvelin's temper in the presence of others.
2: Do not stare at my visitor, citizen. What do you have to tell me?
3: It concerns last night, citizen comrade. I was executing an order given me by my citizen commandant, an order signed by your own hand.
2: An order for the arrest of Madame Fleuret?
3: Yes, citizen comrade. But do not be distressed. She will be found. My men are...
2: You mean my order was not executed?
3: She was taken from us just after we made the arrest.
2: Taken by whom? An Englishman?
3: Oui. I...
2: The Scarlet Pimpernel. You poltroon! Why did you not shoot him?
4: Oh, good heavens, Chabalon. How do you know this man's telling the truth?
2: Silence, monsieur!
4: You're being most unfair, my good fellow. Now, if you ask me, I think the Scarlet Pimpernel is a legend you've concocted. I think you're deliberately trying to stir up anti-British feeling, and I shall certainly tell the Prince of Wales.
2: Monsieur, will you please stop fluttering your hands and leave my house?
4: Well, you certainly aren't a very courteous host, monsieur.
5: Don't you even speak to him, Tony. I shan't forget such ill manners, Chabalon.
2: Will you please go?
5: Come along, Tony.
2: Thank you! You don't! You make the soldiers of the Republic a laughing stock! I ought to denounce you! We'll have you reported!
5: Oh, that was a close one. For a moment, I was afraid he recognized one.
4: So was I. A chance worked in our favor.
5: Now I'll be able to watch Chauvelin's every move, right within the home we just left.
4: Well, how do you propose to do that?
5: Well, you heard him say his old manservant died. He opens the door himself.
4: Oh, that was rather a foul breakfast he served, wasn't it?
5: I'm certainly be delighted to have me serve him.
4: You mean risk going right into his house under his very nose in a disguise?
5: Yes.
4: So dangerous, technique.
5: Not if he thinks he knows me as somebody else. There must be hundreds of men right here in this quarter who are familiar to him by sight, although he doesn't actually know them.
4: If there's one person in the world who can get away with it, that person is you.
5: I must and will, Tony. Madame Flores' child will not be fed to the guillotine. On that, I have pledged my life. We found our man, a peddler of kindling known as Paul Mollet. Our approach to him was a note delivered by a street urchin. Mollet met us in a rented hovel, where the candles were arranged in a manner that permitted us to see him clearly, without his seeing us.
6: Citizen Mollet?
7: Would you walk about, please?
6: Enough?
7: Yes. Just refreshing my memory of the way he walked on the street. Yes, I can do it. Bone structure of his face is similar to mine. Grime, beard, stubble. Well, let me set up this mirror and see it. Get him closer to the candles.
6: Move closer to the candles, Mollet.
7: Keep him speaking while I do this.
6: He's not very articulate, but I'll try. Mollet. You understand the instructions I gave you before?
8: Oui.
6: Where do you go from here?
8: Le Havre.
6: For how long?
8: For as long as... You pay me one gold piece each day.
6: Excellent. Well, Blakeney,
5: the great Scott.
6: What?
5: You're actually beginning to look like him.
8: Well, after all, that is my intention.
5: He has an odd voice, though. Can you manage it?
8: For as long as you pay me one gold piece each day.
6: Will that do?
5: Do. It's positively amazing.
6: All right. Well, throw money to clothes. We bought him out in change. I'll need what he's wearing.
2: Citizen Comrade Mollet, why do you wish to work in my home? You must have a reason.
8: I want good food.
2: Do you imply, citizen?
8: All the good food goes to the official.
2: Lies! Where have you heard such lies?
8: On every street in Paris.
2: Would you care to meet Madame la Guillotine, Citizen Comrade? I could denounce you to the tribunal for statements of treason. I have no more than other citizens. I am a poor man. My house is given me only because it is necessary to my position. My food is no better than others have. Work here, if you will. But do not spread a foul lie any further.
8: My tongue is silent when my stomach is full.
2: Then your stomach will be as full as your work wallets. You may start by cleaning this room.
5: For more than 2 weeks, I lived at the beck and call of Chauvelin. Each time he left the house, I searched for some clue to the whereabouts of Suzanne Fleuret's child. But I found nothing. Chauvelin's patience was wearing thin, and the possibility that he might execute his revenge on the hidden boy grew with each passing day. It was time for me to force a revelation. I contacted Tony and set our plan. and put it into operation that same night when Chauvelin came home for his dinner.
6: Molly!
2: What has happened here?
8: Citizen! Help me!
2: Molly! Who is responsible for this? My desk has been ransacked! My papers scattered about!
8: I was struck down by the tall one, English. Then he leaned over me and he gave this paper into my hand.
2: Let me see it. They seek him here. There. The Scarlet Pimpernel.
8: Whatever they sought in your papers, they did not find.
2: How do you know? What were they seeking?
8: I cannot say, but whatever it was, the leader said, there was no time. He said they would get the child tonight and go to La Havre.
2: What child? Did he say what child? Did he mention a name?
8: Oui, but I do not
2: remember. Was it Flore? Pierre Flore.
8: Oui.
2: And is that going to get him tonight? They will get more than they bargain for tonight. I pledge you, citizen comrade. Tonight, I will personally see to the end of a Scarlet Pimpernel. The blow he struck you will be avenged, citizen.
8: I would like to strike him with my own hand.
2: You shall.
8: He is a powerful man, the Scarlet Pimpernel.
6: We will gather reinforcement as we go. Soldiers of the Republic are all about. Citizen coachman, 223 Rue de l'Honneur. And if you encounter any mounted soldiers of the Hoot, instruct them to follow us.
5: Monsieur Chauvelin has bad luck on Route 23 Rue de l'Honneur. Worse luck than thought. Only two mounted soldiers of the Republic joined our cortege. And they were two soldiers I approved of most heartily, because under their French uniforms, they were members of the League of the Scarlet Pimpernel. It was very considerate of Chauvelin to invite them inside with us.
6: You have no sign of trouble?
2: None, citizen. The boy sleeps in that room. There are no windows. With these two additional men you have brought, we are quite secure.
6: The Pimpernel will not bring many men with him. He never does, one or two at most. You will soon have the pleasure of slapping his face, Molly.
8: Thank you, citizen comrade Chauvelin.
4: But suppose he doesn't like the idea.
2: Molly! You are not Molly!
4: Your voice is
5: English. You're quite right.
2: The Scarlet Pimpernel!
6: Seize him! Soldiers, seize him!
2: We shall have this one somehow.
6: You are us! And with him!
2: Draw your sword! Kill the three of them! Draw!
4: I'll take this chance.
2: Now we're even. Three swords to three.
4: Which isn't very fair to them. Do as I say. Put your sword down and get the boy. Get him out of the coach.
2: Don't go in there.
4: You move toward that door and I'll run you through.
2: Kill him. Concentrate on the Pimpernel.
4: You shouldn't have said that, citizen. You distracted your soldier. He's now a decided disappointment.
2: Stand up. We shall end up, monsieur.
9: That's better. And this room has become so cluttered, it was impossible to carry the child through.
5: What's wrong with him?
9: Oh, just sleeping. It's only a boy can sleep. He isn't very plump, though. I'd say he hasn't fed too well. Wouldn't you, Monsieur Chauvelin?
5: He'll fare better in the future. Take him out of the carriage.
2: I wish I knew your face. I wish I knew your own true face, monsieur. Someday I will.
5: Possibly, monsieur. But until that day, the Scarlet Pimpernel can be recognized as only a small and plentiful flower decorating the English countryside. All right, gentlemen, let's get that child to his mother.

0: And now, Marius Goring as the Scarlet Pimpernel.
1: You do not deceive me, Miss.
2: I do not deceive you, madam. Your son is aboard my ship out there, sleeping sound.
1: Oh.
2: I had him taken there at once. And now my men are rowing in to take you to him. And to take both of you to England.
1: Oh, monsieur. If foolish small things like words could tell you...
2: It has been my pleasure to serve you, madam.
1: I could not see your face when first we met. And tonight there is no moon, and I still do not see you. But if we ever meet again... I think that I shall certainly know you.
2: Many people have thought so, madame. But it is better that things remain as they are.
1: I am going to make a request the lady is not supposed to make. Will you kiss me, monsieur?
2: I'd be honored.
1: If that ever happens again, monsieur... There is no disguise that will keep me from knowing you.
3: Hello!
2: Hello. I'm ready for you, madame. A precious passenger for you tonight, Tony. Take the lady to England.

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Produced by Harry Allen Towers.

0: Is that proper farmhouse cheddar?
1: No, I don't think so.
0: What about that?
1: No. It's quite nice, though.
0: Is it? Do you think I might try a piece? I'll have 2 ounces, please.
2: Jacob's, the cream of cream crackers.
3: Want something fresh?
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6: 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All clear.
5: Okay, this is Hop Harrigan. Coming in.
4: Yes, it's America's ace of the airwaves. Coming in for another transcribed episode in the adventures of Hop Harrigan.
7: 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All in all, the Stinson is sure to give its competitors a run for their money during the years to come. And say, gang, now is as good a time as any to remind you that Christmas is practically here. You know, around the Christmas season, the mail carriers have their toughest time. It's a cinch there'll be the usual jam of mail the week before the holiday. Well, one of the best ways to make sure your Christmas cards and small packages arrive on time is to send them by air mail. The price is still a nickel an ounce. And for that 5 cents, you get the fastest service this side of the moon. Also, remember that the low rate goes for several points outside the United States, including Hawaii, Puerto Rico, Alaska, Canada, and Mexico. I'll be back later, so don't forget to listen. And now to our story. With Hop and his knowledge of what the Wailing Witch is as bait, a trap has been set in the underground aircraft plant. A trap which the boys hope will capture a dangerous killer. The young pilot was left alone in a small room in the dispensary, and Tank and Major McCall waited in an adjoining room, listening through the open air vent for the first sounds of a possible sneak attack. Nothing happened until after midnight, when suddenly Tank smelled smoke. Opening the door, he and the Major saw bright orange flames at the end of the tunnel.
8: Hurry, Tank. We can't let it spread.
9: Right with you.
8: Careful now.
9: Gosh, we need the fire alarm ringing.
8: Well, I'll be... Hey, it's a large wooden crate.
9: Huh?
8: Help me take it apart. That'll stop the fire.
9: What's a burning crate doing down here?
8: I don't know. Fire will die out now.
9: Jump with Jenny's pop.
8: Hey?
9: We left Pop alone.
8: Good heavens.
9: Come on. Heck with the fire.
8: Can you see anyone up ahead?
9: I can't see nothing. Pop! Pop!
8: Tank, he can't hear you.
9: I know it, but somebody's in his room. Maybe I'll scare him away.
8: That's exactly what we don't want, you idiot.
9: Nuts to plan games. I shouldn't have let Hop talk me into this in the first place.
8: Here's his door. Quiet.
9: Go on in.
8: The door's locked.
9: We didn't lock it.
8: Hop, can you hear me? Hop! Hop!
9: Open that door! Hop!
7: Somebody's shooting.
9: Oh, no!
7: Hey, hit that door.
9: Let me at it. I'll break it down.
7: Again, Tank.
9: Yeah.
7: One door and we'll have it.
9: Out of the way!
7: Stand back now.
9: What do you mean, stand back?
10: Everything's okay. Come on in.
7: Hop! Great Scott, boy, you all right?
10: Yes, sir. I'm fine.
9: But we heard shots.
10: Well, they went wild. When you started pounding on the door, our friend here was distracted, and I got him. Tinker fashion.
7: Our friend? What are you talking about?
10: He's there behind the table. Sorry I had to hit an old man, but things were getting a little rough.
11: Old man? What? It's Max Kell.
7: Pop?
10: Yes, kind, gentle old Pop. He's our man.
7: Oh, my gosh. I can't believe.
10: I'll drag him out, Major. We'll try to bring him to.
11: Right.
12: Major McCall! Major
7: somebody's
12: McCall.
7: Calling you, Major.
11: I'm in here.
12: Major McCall, where are you?
11: I'm in here.
12: McCall. Is everything all right, sir?
11: Yes. How about that fire at the end of the tunnel?
12: Under control, sir. It wasn't very big. But somebody cut the alarm wires. Only found it by accident.
11: Well, don't worry about it. It won't ever happen again.
12: What's the matter with the guy on the floor? He hurt?
7: Not half as much as he's gonna be.
12: What?
11: Never mind, Sergeant. That'll be all. Return to your post.
12: Very well, sir.
11: I'll call you if I need you.
12: Yes, sir.
11: Tank, close the door.
10: It won't stay closed. I busted it clear off the lock.
11: Well, do your best.
10: Here's some water, Major, if you want to throw it in Kell's face.
11: Right.
10: That should do it.
7: Hey, Hop, what's this all about? You don't really mean old Max killed Roy Saunders and wrecked all the planes.
10: Yes, Tank, you did.
11: He's coming out of it.
10: Good.
7: But I thought Carla Davis...
10: Which is exactly what he wanted you to think. He kept talking about her all the time, remember? As a matter of fact, he talked a little too much.
7: I didn't hear him say nothing.
8: Let me up.
11: Careful, Max.
8: You tricked me.
10: You tricked yourself, Max. We couldn't prove anything against you, but you weren't sure. So you overplayed your hand.
8: And you knew all the time?
10: Let's put it this way. I suspected.
7: When?
10: You never told me you did. Back in Yellow Creek. Remember when we found Max in Saunders' office?
7: Yeah, but he told us...
10: Never mind what he told us. When I asked him whether he'd seen Roy Saunders that night, he said he hadn't.
8: Well, that was true.
10: Of course. But if you had been following Carla to see what she was doing, and you didn't know anything about Roy Saunders, how did you know whether you'd seen him or not? You didn't know what he looked like.
8: There were
10: a lot of little slips like that, Max. The business with the cream soda, for instance.
8: Well, Carla drinks cream soda, I don't.
10: That's why you used it to split the tubes. But you neglected to wipe your tools afterward. I have them in that box. They're still sticky with the stuff.
7: I still don't get it. Why should he want to wreck the plane?
10: Because he wanted to take over the design himself. He wanted to knock Simon Gore out of business. Do you remember when he came to us practically asking us to find something wrong with the plane?
7: I thought he was worrying about Gore getting into trouble.
10: Yeah. He was worried about not getting the design himself.
8: Well, why shouldn't I have? I did all the work. It was my experience that made the plane what it was.
11: But, Hop, tell me. Where did Roy Saunders fit into all this?
10: Roy was apparently backing Max and would have supplied the money when Max finally took over the design. That's right, isn't it, Max?
8: Yes. But he tried to trick me. He tried to take everything for himself.
10: So you killed him?
8: Well, I had to. You were holding him prisoner. You'd make him talk. I was afraid.
7: So Max cut the bolts holding the propeller, huh?
10: That's right.
7: And shot at us when we was in the tunnel.
10: Right again.
7: Hey, wait a minute. When we was trapped in that soundproof room, we saw somebody in green coveralls. Gore and Carla Davis was the only ones wearing green coveralls.
11: There's a set of green coveralls in Max's locker. I saw them.
10: They made a quick change, that's all.
7: Gosh, and I blamed everything on Carla.
10: Yeah, we have a lot of apologizing to do, fella.
7: I'll see. But it sure looked like it was her.
10: Yeah, all Max's work.
11: Well, I'll take him down to my office and call the sheriff. He can take over from here.
8: No, you're not going to put me in jail. I'm an old man.
7: The way things are stacked up against you now, pal, you ain't going to get much older.
8: Oh, please, I didn't know what I was doing.
11: Come on, Max.
8: Mr. Harrigan, Mr. Tinker, you can't let old Pop down.
7: I'll pop you if you don't shut up.
11: I'll see you later, boys.
7: Right, sir.
11: Come on, Max.
8: No.
10: That's that.
7: I still can't get over it. And for Pete's sake, if you knew all the time, why didn't you tell me?
10: Because I wasn't sure, fella. There were too many angles. If I had told you, you'd have gone rushing around like a bull in a china shop and maybe spoiled the whole setup.
7: You gonna tell Gore?
10: Naturally.
7: Boy, the things I said to him.
10: Oh, well. Everybody was under a strain. He'll understand.
7: What about his flying wing?
10: That's good, Tank. The Army will have a good ship if they take it. Well, now, I'm gonna get myself some sleep.
7: Huh? Now?
10: I'm supposed to be a sick man, remember? I'm going to make the most of it.
13: Oh, yeah. That's a good idea.
10: Now, why don't you find yourself a bed and cork off, too?
13: No, I think I'll have something to eat first.
10: Fine. Now things are really getting back to normal. Yeah.
13: When are we going back to Lakeville?
10: As soon as you're ready.
13: First thing tomorrow morning?
10: Okay.
13: Oh, swell. I'll be glad to shake the dust of this place off me and get out in the open for a change.
10: Well, good night, Tank.
13: Night, Hop. Sleep good.
14: So, the mystery of the Wailing Witch has been solved. And the boy's ever-present desire to take things easy running their airport is near fulfillment. So they think. But something is happening in Lakeville right now, gang, that will have a tremendous effect on Hop and Tank. We'll know more in just a moment, so stand by.
7: You know, fellas and girls, when we round up these up-to-date items on aviation, many times we run across some pretty cute stories. Aviation is, of course, a serious business, but not always. For instance, take the case of Captain James Green of British European Airways. His office was stumped when he turned in his expense account after one of his trips. On the account, Captain Green included the cost of 8 cans of beer. Well, the airline officials couldn't let that go by without finding out more about it. They wanted to know exactly what he used the beer for. When he was called on the carpet, Captain Green came up with the right answers. On the way home from Brussels, Belgium, he said, he discovered a leak in the hydraulic landing gear system. We found the leak and fixed it, said Green, and then we filled the hydraulic system with beer, let the wheels down, and landed. And here's one I ran across the other day. Did you know you can turn a giant aircraft carrier around without using its engines? Yeah, it took a group of airmen on the carrier Lady to figure that one out. Their scheme proves most useful in small harbors, and incidentally saves a huge tugboat bill. Here's how it's done. 4 planes are lashed to the flight deck at one end and 4 at the other. They are placed on opposite sides of the deck, facing inboard. A pilot, or a ground crewman, climbs into each plane and gives it full gun. If the planes weren't lashed down, they'd take off, of course, but clamped down tight, the 8 of them working in 2 separate teams, they twist the flat top around in a few minutes. It really takes a flyer to show people how to get things done. Fellas and girls, America will need flyers and technicians to man the planes of tomorrow. There's a place in aviation for you. So always remember, America needs flyers. And now back to our story. It is late evening in the town of Lakeville, but a sizable crowd of people has gathered at the railroad station to witness the arrival of the midnight freight. When it pulls in, everyone surges toward a rear car where a large crate is being unloaded. A puzzled brakeman stops the local freight agent.
15: Hey, what's all the excitement?
16: First time I ever saw a bunch of people meet a freight.
17: There's something special on this trip.
15: Yeah, what?
17: A bell.
15: A bell? What's so special about that?
17: Well, it's for our town hall. You see, the people of Lakeville here contributed almost $10,000. To buy food and clothing for the people of a small town in Czechoslovakia.
15: What's that got to do with bells?
17: Well, the people of Czechoslovakia sent the bell to us as a token of their appreciation. I understand it has a beautiful tone.
15: Well, can you tell?
17: A very nice gesture, I think. Oh, there. They must have it on the truck. That's all you have for Lakeville, isn't it?
15: Yes, sir.
17: All right. Signal the engineer. You're 5 minutes behind schedule already.
15: All right, be seeing you.
14: As the long line of freight cars slowly glides forward, picking up speed with every turn of their wheels, a shadowy figure suddenly leaps to the platform from his perch on the ladder of one of the cars. He looks at the crowd surrounding the crate at the end of the platform, nods, then ducks inside the station. Closing the door of a phone booth in the corner, he puts through a long-distance call, and a moment later speaks softly into the mouthpiece.
18: It is here in Lakeville. Yes. I saw it being unloaded with my own eyes. Get here as quickly as you can. We must work fast.
14: Gang, who is this man? And what does this strange phone call mean? This is the beginning of another exciting adventure for Hop and Tank, so be sure to listen. Tune in and fly with Hop, Harrigan, America's ace of the airwaves. Oh!
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3: Special Agent M, reporting for duty.
1: Agent M, somewhere in Paris, there is a stationary agent who must be found. We know that this man is not an ordinary spy, but that is about all we do know of him. Information is brought to him, and when the time comes, he passes it on. Several operatives have worked on the case, but all have failed. These records contain the known facts. You won't find much to help you. Keep me informed.

0: Agent M spent the following days casting about for a lead. In the meantime, Yvonne was inactive. She visited the Paris fashion centers, replenishing her wardrobe. It was early evening, 10 days after Agent M started his investigation, when Yvonne waited for him outside a small sidewalk cafe. Near her stood a blind man.
1: M is late. It isn't like him.
2: Good evening, Monsieur the Blind Man.
3: Thank you, Monsieur.
1: I wonder if I have a coin for him. Yes, here's one. Here you are, Monsieur.
3: Thank you, Mademoiselle. You're an American.
1: Well, how did you know that?
3: Your voice. It isn't often I hear my own language here. The tourists don't often come to this neighborhood.
1: Oh, and you're an American, too.
3: Yes, Mademoiselle.
1: But why are you here in Paris?
3: I've been here since the war. I enlisted in the Canadian forces. After the war, I stayed.
1: Your eyes. The war?
3: Yes, Mademoiselle.
1: Oh, I'm sorry.
3: No, you mustn't be. I'm happy. Often the urge to go home strong, but since I can't, I'm content to stay here and serve.
1: What do you mean?
3: I still serve my country, Mademoiselle. Don't ask me how. I can't tell you, but I still serve.
1: What's your name?
3: I am known to everyone here as Monsieur the Blind Man.
0: Yvonne!
1: M! Oh, my friend has come for me. Good night, Monsieur the Blind Man.
3: Good night, Mademoiselle.
1: I didn't see you come up, M. Let's sit at this little table here.
4: I suppose we might as well.
1: Did anything happen today?
4: Nothing, Yvonne. K7 told me that several operatives had failed on this case. It looks as if I am going to fail, too. I can't find a lead.
1: You're tired, Em. Let's call the waiter and order. You'll feel better after a good dinner.
4: If I could only find a starting point. I've never failed on an assignment before, Yvonne. If this one flaws me, I think I'd resign.
1: Nonsense. Em, you've done some wonderful work. You mustn't be so easily discouraged. That blind man out there has the right idea. Em, I was just talking to him. He's an American. He served in the Canadian forces.
4: There must be some answer.
1: And he's been in Paris ever since. And you should have seen how proudly he drew himself up when he told me that he still served his country.
4: He still serves his country?
1: So he said, but he wouldn't tell me how.
4: Well, I don't understand what he would...
1: What's the matter, Em?
4: Yvonne, listen. That's code. The blind man's tapping out a message with his cane.
1: There's a car at the curb.
4: Yes. And now that the message has been tapped out, it's pulling away. Yvonne, stay here. I'm going to try and follow that car.

0: There was little traffic, and the car disappeared before Agent M could find a cab. However, M was convinced they'd made a beginning. He and Yvonne took turns sitting at the sidewalk table near the blind man. 4 days later, while Yvonne was on duty, the same car stopped at the curb. A man stepped out.
1: Has the mail arrived?
2: Yes, monsieur.
1: Tap it out.
3: Don't try to step into your car.
1: Who are you? What do you mean by pointing a gun at me?
3: I want you to answer some questions.
1: And what if I refuse? Like this.
3: Ow!
1: Now you do as I say. Get in the car. Get in, I said.
3: Don't.

0: Within a few hours, Agent M realized that something had happened to Ivan. He immediately took Monsieur the Blind Man into custody and questioned him.
1: My assistant has disappeared. You must have heard something.
2: I have no information for you.
1: You mean you refuse to tell me what you know?
2: I must refuse.
1: Perhaps you prefer a military trial. The firing squad is the penalty a spy pays in this country.
2: If I must die for my country, I'm ready. I gave my eyes during the Great War. If now I must sacrifice my life...
1: But you're not serving your country. You're serving the state that's trying to overthrow world peace. You're serving the war makers.
2: What do you mean? I serve America. They told me...
1: Monsieur the Blind Man, I think I understand this whole plot now. You've been tricked. You're not working with American agents. You're working for an aggressor state. You've been tricked, used by spies you cannot see.
2: There's a ring of truth in your voice. If I was sure you spoke the truth...
1: What is your name? Your real name?
2: Mario Teachins.
1: And Mr. Teachins, listen to me. I am willing to go with you to the prefect of police or to the Secret Service, if you prefer. Have my credentials examined. You cannot see me. But in that way, you can convince yourself that I am who I claim to be.
2: You're willing to go to the police?
1: Right now, my assistant, Mr. Rell, has been seized by enemy agents. They might even kill her. You've got to help me.
2: Enemy agents? I wondered why they spoke my language with an accent. I will help you. I thought I served America. If I've been mistaken,
1: I tricked you because you were blind. Did you hear Miss Durrell seized?
2: Yes. As she was arresting the man who was listening to my message, he knocked the gun out of her hand and he took her away in his car.
1: Have you any idea where she might have been taken?
2: No. I'm afraid I can't tell you that. I don't know. Wait. Tomorrow, he'll return.
1: What do you mean?
2: Your assistant interrupted as I was tapping out my message. Tomorrow, the man who seized her will come again. Because he must have the information.
1: I only hope tomorrow won't be too late.

0: The next afternoon, the spy who seized Yvonne approached Monsieur the Blind Man on foot. When he thought no one was listening, he again asked the question which identified him.
1: Has the men arrived?
2: Yes.
1: Tap it out. Quickly.
2: Wait. Are you all right?
1: Of course.
2: Well, what about the girl?
1: She's being held prisoner in my rooms. The head will be here tonight. He will know what to do with her. Here. The address is written on this slip of paper. Have someone read it for you. I want you to meet the head.
2: That will be a pleasure. But the girl is safe.
1: Of course she's safe. What is it to you?
2: Oh, nothing. Nothing at all.
1: Then tap out the message. I can't stand here all day. Wait. Wait. There's someone coming.
3: Put up your hands.
1: Who are you?
3: Special Agent M. You're under arrest. If you try to knock the gun out of my hand as you did with my assistant yesterday afternoon, I won't hesitate to kill you. Did you find out where Yvonne is, Mr. Tietjens?
2: Yes. She's at the address on this piece of paper.
3: Good.
1: That is your trap.
2: Yes. You told me that when I worked with you, I served my country. I found that you lied. Agent M, I've just been told that not only is your assistant at that address, but tonight the head of this spy ring comes there. He also can be arrested.
1: You'll never arrest me.
2: What has happened?
3: He tried to get away, Monsieur the Blind Man. I had to kill him. Now we'll go and get Yvonne.

0: Special Agent M, reporting to K7. The stationary agent has been found. His name is Mario Tichin, but he is also known as Monsieur the Blind Man. Mario Tichin is an innocent man who was used by spies who took advantage of his blindness. Through his help, Ivan and I have rounded up the entire spy ring acting against this country. As his reward, a grateful republic is sending him back to his homeland. Ivan and I will report to you in person tomorrow. The case is closed.
1: Monsieur the Blind Man was a stationary agent. This type of spy is the most numerous of all and appears in many guises to cloak their illicit activities. Stories of other types of agents and spies will be told in the future. Listen for my next story. This is K7 speaking.

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1: Log entry, the catch Scarlet Queen. Position 123 degrees 8 minutes west, 37 degrees 31 minutes north. Gyro compass course 237. Wind fresh, sky fair. Remarks: cleared port of San Francisco at 2:30 p.m. Sailing delayed 19 hours due to death of first officer. Cause of death: murder.

0: I stood there on the pier that evening, the ache in my frame reminding me that a long, hard day of loading stores was behind me, and looked out over the bay. It wasn't a night for stargazing or anything, just typically San Francisco, damp and gray, the kind most people trade off early for steam heat and drinks in short glasses. But for me, it was good. The Scarlet Queen nudged her fenders against the dock right below me. She looked clean and young in her new white paint with her shining bright work picking up the pier lights like costume jewelry under neon. She was beautiful, and she was mine, all 78 feet of her. She rose and fell just a little, even in the quiet harbor water, delicately, lifting her figurehead out of the shadows now and then to give her a glance at the dock. The Scarlet Queen, a fresh young body looking forward from just under the bowsprit, bold, teasing, dressed in only a crown, and painted scarlet. But that particular gray San Francisco night wasn't cut out for romance between man and lacquered wood. I didn't hear him as he walked up behind me, but it didn't take me long to pick up the odor of a jail cell after he opened his mouth.
1: You Philip Kearney?
0: Yeah, that's right.
1: I'm Kessel, homicide. You know a man named David R. Malone?
0: Yeah, he's my chief mate. Who'd he kill?
1: That's not what I'm interested in. I want to know who killed him. Come on, you got a date at headquarters.
0: Wait a minute. This is a little sudden on a full stomach. What happened to him? How was he killed?
1: The books are going to call it murder by a person or persons unknown. Homicide wants to know you better.

0: And so begins the voyage of the Scarlet Queen, with Phil Kearney, master of the proudest ship to plow the seas, bound for uncharted adventure. Every week, a complete entry in the log, and every week, a league further in the strange voyage of the Scarlet Queen.
1: Your last name, first and middle initial.
2: Kearney Philip M.
1: Age?
2: 29.
1: Height?
2: 6'2½".
1: Weight?
2: 207.
1: Eyes blue, hair brown. Scars or other identifying marks?
2: Yeah, a tattoo. A 3-strand Turk's head in my right bicep.
1: A what?
2: A 3-strand Turk's head. It's a knot. You know, or does somebody else tie your shoelaces? A knot. Kessel, I'm getting awful sick of this.
3: Shut up and answer the question.
1: Address?
2: The schooner Scarlet Queen.
1: Street number?
2: Street number? Well, how in the... Pier 12, berth 2, Embarcadero. Not permanent.
3: That'll be enough for now, O'Brien. That might be a pretty permanent address at that, Connie.
2: Not with me paying the rent. My lease is up day after tomorrow.
3: Yeah, we'll take care of that. How long had you known Malone?
2: Since, about 5 days.
3: Not about, Connie. How long?
2: 5 days. I signed him on 5 days ago.
3: When did you see him last? Exactly.
2: Between 12:30 and 1 this afternoon, I saw his stern end going around the warehouse at Pier 12. He turned to the right. Exactly.
3: He went to room 218, the Crown Hotel on Columbus Avenue in the North Beach section. Why?
2: Because he's human, I suppose. They build hotels for people to go into.
3: He didn't look human when we found him.
2: Look, Kessel, I don't know anything about it. I'm sorry Malone's dead. He was a nice guy. But that's all I can give you. I saw him between 12:30 and 1. The rest of the day I spent loading stores. If you want proof, I've got 4 seamen who worked with me all day. That'll carry me to the time you tap me on the shoulder. What do you want, a halo?
3: Yeah, don't get sore, Connie. Yeah, have a cigarette.
2: No, thanks. All I want's a cab back to the Embarcadero on you.
3: Sure, sure. We'll take care of that. Just a couple more questions.
2: That patience act fits you about like a bare midriff evening gown.
3: Thanks, Connie. Might not last. What information could Malone have learned on your Scarlet Queen that somebody would go to a lot of trouble to get him out of?
2: What are you talking about, Kessel?
3: Malone was tortured for a good long time. And then somebody slipped or lost their temper.
2: He didn't know anything.
3: He didn't know why $50,000 was deposited in your name last year?
2: I don't know what you're talking about.
3: Hey, Barrett, bring Funston in.
2: The name Funston rang just a faint bell for me, but I recognized the little guy they brought in, all right. If there was anybody who knew about my banking business, he did. He worked there in the assistant cashier's office. Down there, he was just another face looking at you through rimless glasses. But here, he looked like trouble.
3: Mr. Funston, is this the man you say received that $50,000 letter of credit?
4: I'm sorry, Mr. Kearney, but the police, you know. Yes, sir, he's the man.
2: Remind me to bank someplace else next time.
3: That's all, Mr. Funston. Thank you.
4: I hope you understand, Mr. Kearney. I had to answer the question.
2: Goodbye, Funston. It's been grand. You guys have got long noses, haven't you?
3: When things smell as rotten as this. It was deposited in the San Francisco bank while you were in China with the Marines.
2: Where are you getting this, Kessel?
3: It was sent over as a letter of credit from a firm in Shanghai called Kang and Son. Most of it went to a local shipyard where your Scarlet Queen was built. To a flock of coast companies for your cargo. 50,000 mystery dollars, Connie. And a voyage to nowhere.
2: I won it in a craft game, and my articles say Honolulu.
3: 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Why don't you talk?
2: Why don't you get tired? You're pumping a lot of bilge flush. You're bluffing your heart out, and you know it.
3: All right, Connie. You can go. But we'll be hearing from you.
2: Sure. Sure, I'll send you a postcard from Honolulu.
3: Be a Christmas card by the time you get there.
2: I'll take that cab now, huh?
3: With $50,000 in mystery money, you can pay for it. Now get out of here.
2: I would have traded places with any engine room hand on any Great Lakes ore ship after I left Kessel, and I hate fresh water almost as much as I hate engine rooms. Kang had warned me when I signed with him in Shanghai. The opposition, he called him. An octopus with a body and an office.

0: building in Hong Kong, a brain called Felix Van Gort, and the tentacles groping across the world for the prize Kang was sending me after. A $10 million prize somewhere in the South Pacific, but only Kang knew where, and only Van Gort and Kang knew what it was. I didn't know who the San Francisco tentacle was, but he'd warned me, and I'd fed Malone to it. I knew he'd been tortured for something even I didn't know. The true destination of the Scarlet Queen. I locked my cabin door, closed the ports, and poured a couple of stiff drinks. I checked my naval coat on the disposition of the monies and effects of deceased seamen and got Malone's stuff together. In a pocket of one of his coats, I found a match folder from the Gorgonia, a bar advertising pre-war whiskey and continuous entertainment. On the inside was a name, Helen, and the number 218. So I kept it. By 11 the next morning, Malone was written off my books and my new chief mate was aboard, an old salt by the name of Pritchard. By 11:15, Kessel's crack about that Christmas card made sense because the Coast Guard handed me a piece of paper saying my port clearance had been revoked indefinitely. And at 11:30, I was in my cabin cleaning a .45 automatic that I'd gotten out of the habit of wearing. And that's when I met Gallagher. Big Red Gallagher.
1: Hello, Skipper.
0: Who the devil are you and how'd you get aboard?
1: I wanted to talk to you. I'm Red Gallagher.
0: Where's my gangway watch? He's got orders. Nobody aboard.
1: He tried, Skipper. Don't blame him, but you know how it is. I wanted to talk to you.
0: He didn't have to explain. He held up a hand about the size of a fielder's glove and rubbed the knuckles as if they were bruised. He didn't have to say any more. He was about my size, wearing a shapeless, stained white duck officer's cap, faded dungarees, and a jumper with the sleeves rolled up. His face was heavy-featured, but not flat. His eyes, gray and set off by crow's feet wrinkles from squinting into the sun. And they were laughing at me.
1: But no harm done, Skipper. He isn't hurt bad.
0: Maybe he wasn't big enough to put you over the side, huh?
1: Now, wait a minute, Skipper. Take it easy. We'll just bust a lot of furniture and lose a lot of skin that way. Don't be so jumpy.
0: All right, unload in a hurry and get out of here, then. What do you want?
1: I hear you're looking for a new chief mate and I want to sign on.
0: You're about 2 hours too late.
1: What?
0: My new mate signed on. And listen. If anybody told you the way to get a berth is to start knocking the crew around, they gave you the wrong idea. I wouldn't get into a dory with you.
1: Oh, wait a minute, Skipper. I was made for this trip. I've been with sail all my life, and I traded 3 years out of Sydney. I know that South Pacific.
0: How do you know where I'm going?
1: If that scarlet beauty under your bowsprit hadn't whispered to me, I could have checked your bills of lading and found glass jewelry, knives, and general Pacific trading cargo.
0: You're too nosy for me, Gallagher.
1: That's because I'm interested. Give me the berth, Skipper. What do you say?
0: I say get your sea boots off this ship. I'm manned and loaded and ready to shove as soon as I get clearance.
1: When do you think that'll be, Skipper?
0: What do you mean by that?
1: There you go, getting jumpy again. That was a civil question. I just wanted to know how long, that's all.
0: It'll be as quick as I can make it.
1: Yeah, I guess I can't blame you for that. But maybe it'll be long enough for me to try again. You need me on this ship, Skipper.
0: I've lived a long time without you, Gallagher. Keep your eye on the newspaper shipping columns. That's as close as you'll come to my sailing. After he left, I went to work on the 45 again, and at about 9, I got ready to follow the match folder. The Gorgonia was a typical non-tourist North Beach bar. Good, healthy fishermen up from Fisherman's Wharf. Three women at the bar, and one sitting in an electric organ up on a platform. None of them had Helen printed on their backs, but the only one whose name anybody would bother writing down was the gal making with the music. Honey-colored hair with a gardenia over the left ear, white shoulders pushing out of a whiter gown, a face full of confidence in the rest of her, and no wonder. After I finished my drink, I walked back toward her. Say, excuse me, but would your name be Helen?
2: Well, that's a novel approach, isn't it?
0: Should I go back and try it over with Irene or Penelope?
2: What's the difference? It'd end the same way. Can I play something for you?
0: Oh, this one suits me. If I can talk to you through it.
2: Can't for the life of me see what we'd have to talk about.
0: Maybe some other time we can get around to that. But I ran into an old mate of mine yesterday. He mentioned this place and you, and now I'd like to locate him. His name is Dave Malone. You know him?
2: Malone? You sure he said he knew me?
0: Yeah. Yeah, I thought so, but... maybe he was just hoping, huh?
2: Afraid that must have been it. Because I don't know any Dave Malone.
0: Yeah, well, it was one of those things. He mentioned your name, so I thought I'd give it a try. But I'll browse around. And maybe I'll come back on my own sometime.
2: I hope you do. I'll be here.
0: Yeah. And wear that dress, will you? I had another drink at the bar and kept my eyes off her just enough to catch her looking at me with more than a professional look once or twice. She did go off guard right after I threw Malone's name at her. I was sure of it. I finished my drink, waved to her, and went out the door like I had someplace to go. But I stopped right after I got out of range of the windows, counted five, and eased back so I could just look in. She was leaving the platform, and I, along with the good, healthy fisherman, watched her take that white gown back to the phone booths. It wasn't taking her long to contact somebody about me contacting her. It was just chance so far, but there were Malone, Helen, and 218, the number of the murder room at the Crown Hotel. It still could have been coincidence, but there isn't much room on the back of a match folder. The Crown Hotel was a narrow brown stone front building, squeezed between two more narrow brownstone front buildings. I looked in at the musty lobby. It was empty. I tried the door once to see if it was going to ring a bell someplace, and when nobody showed up, I went in. There was a dingy brown hunting scene hung on one wall, and a dingy brown smell of bad ventilation hanging over everything. There was an immodest calendar from a Reno gambling club wasting its time behind the desk, and a register book that had seen more lies than Munchausen. I flipped the pages back to the day before, found room 218. It was registered to one John Smith. And then, just on impulse, I flipped back to the current date and found myself on top of the whole mess. There, sprawled in an awkward hand against room 218, was the single name, Gallagher.

0: Room 218 of the name Gallagher. All I needed to keep me going up those stairs. All I had to remember to enjoy bringing that .45 out of my shoulder holster was the picture of that wide grin and those gray eyes. I'd have gone through that door even if it hadn't been unlocked.
1: Well, Skipper, go on in.
0: I'm in, brother.
1: What's all the hardware for, Skipper? Why are you always aching for a beef when you and I run into one another?
0: Let's stow that warm friendship, shall we? Let's you do a little talking that you mean for a while.
1: I never say anything I don't mean, Skipper. You'll learn that when you know me better.
0: That's what I'm here for, Gallagher, so start saying something you mean.
1: I thought you'd get here before this. What held you up?
0: Something you mean, I said.
1: That's right. I knew you'd be bulling around this neighborhood with your chin out. Why do you think I took this room if I wasn't waiting for you?
0: What interests me most is that you did.
1: Sure. I knew you'd like it, Skipper. I know you got to have somebody for Malone before you can clear San Francisco.
0: You mean you're ready to confess?
1: Not me, Skipper. I'm as clear as deep water. I got a witness. Do I know who he is?
0: Not especially.
1: I think you do, Skipper. He's the guy who killed Malone. They call him Mr. Fox. At about 6 last night, he was paying me $2,000 to sign on the Scarlet Queen.
0: Yeah, that's sure clearing you in my log.
1: It'll clear me of murder.
0: That's only a misdemeanor in this game. Now, starting from Fox, let's hear some more that you mean.
1: I think you and I are going to team up and beat this thing by tomorrow. That's what I mean.
0: You what?
1: That's right. Starting from the Fox. He's working for Van Gort. If you didn't know that before, you know it now.
0: Who's Van Gort?
1: Yeah, you're being cagey, Skipper, and that's all right. You don't know what to say because you don't know how much I know. I don't know how much you know, so we're even.
0: You're talking.
1: The Fox didn't learn what he wanted to learn from Malone. He tried too hard. So he paid me $2,000 to sign on with you. I was supposed to go through your charts and tell him what part of the Southern Oceans you were making for him, find out everything about a Kang and son. The payoff was going to be $1,000 a month for just keeping the finger on you and waiting to be contacted. It was an easy deal.
0: Somebody in your family must have been born with shark fins not too far back.
1: Yeah, that was supposed to be a great uncle into the Jolly Roger, Skipper, but no fins yet. But I got reasons. I'm telling you this because if they'd pay off like that for just a line on you, I figure the real dough's going to be made on your side. I still want to ship with you, but for you.
0: Well, I'm telling you, Gallagher, for the price of the queen, I can't tell you who's crazy in this room.
1: Nobody is, Skipper. You're going to be ahead, too, believe me, you are.
0: Not ahead of you, Gallagher. I'm not crazy enough to turn my back on you.
1: Listen to me. You know you're fighting a big outfit as well as I do. But I can clear up the mess here in Frisco. I'll put you next to the Fox and his mermaid.
0: Her name, Helen?
1: How'd you get that?
0: She isn't hard to find.
1: Well, that's right, Helen Curran. She led Malone to this room with a smile and a promise.
0: Either one would look good from her. I know. I was there.
1: Good. That makes it simple. Come on. I'm going to get you Malone's killers to prove who's deck I'm on.
0: Or put me on a morgue slab for an extra $2,000. I'd trust you like I'd trust a compass at the North Pole.
1: All right. Take a gamble, and it means you port clearance. But you got to have bait. That's you. And you got to have somebody who can put it in the right place. That's me. Come on. I'll show you how it works.
0: It was about 10:45 when I pulled my left ear for luck the last time, followed him down to the lobby, and took my last look at that Reno calendar. Gallagher looked like he was enjoying putting me on the block. The only reason I could dream up for playing sucker was the idea that as long as I kept a line on him, I was at least secure to something. He squeezed me into the phone booth with him when he put the bait on the hook. He held the receiver so I could get my ear into it, too, and called Helen Curran at the Gorgonia.
1: Hello, baby. This is Red.
2: Well, it's about time. I thought you were coming in.
1: Something came up. You get the gardenia?
2: Yeah, I'm wearing it right now. When can I show you how much I like it?
1: Don't talk like that when I'm so far away. Listen, I ran into something about the Southern Oceans tonight.
2: Oh? How good?
1: Sounded pretty close to me. Did the guy come in there tonight looking for Dave Malone?
2: Yeah, I told him I didn't know him.
1: That was smart, baby. Because that guy was Pritchard. He's the one who beat me out of the berth on the Scarlet Queen.
2: That sounds funny, Red. How'd you get all this?
1: He stuck his head in the bar where I was, and I recognized him. He's got the information we want, baby. I could have maybe pumped him for it, but I thought it'd be better if you and the Fox were in on it, too. Maybe in your apartment later? That's for you to work out.
2: Where is he?
1: On his way back to the Gorgonia. I'd better tag along for the party, don't you think? Pritchard's big.
2: Yeah, all right, Red. Give me a half hour to get through to the Fox and call me back. I'll let you know where he'll pick you up, okay?
1: Yeah, but, baby, take it easy till I get there. I don't want that gardenia crushed on anybody's shoulder but mine.
0: Helen Curran's apartment was in the Beulah Arms on Russian Hill. It was a little overdone and modernizing a setup that was dull mid-Victorian a few years back. Light walls with Venetian blinds, some flamingos and parakeets flying through verdant jungles and framed before they started. And a bedroom to the right that she went into saying something about something comfy. When she came back, I saw clearly that she went for off-the-shoulder hostess gowns, too.
3: There. There, now I feel more comfortable.
0: Mm-hmm.
3: What's the matter with me, anyway?
0: Is there something?
3: I always seem to stir the wrong approach in you, or are you just shy?
0: With you, you don't need an approach. You just move naturally.
3: You aren't shy at all, are you? You're just overconfident. You've been spoiled by women.
0: It never hurt me, but then it's not very often as appealing as your brand.
3: Do you think I'll spoil you?
0: Uh-huh. But I wonder if you'd hurt me.
3: Not even if I could, and I... Hey, wait a minute. I couldn't hurt you if I wanted to, could I?
0: I don't know. It gets so lonesome at sea. Like I said, she knew her business, and I had to keep remembering that it wasn't all crushed gardenias tonight. We finally did get around to a drink out of a rattan-covered bottle, and I could tell by the heavy-lidded look she gave me over her glass that I was supposed to be a complete victim and as meek as a kitten with a full belly. She knew her business, but knowing that she knew her business, I went along with the kitten act, but I was as ready as a tomcat when the door opened. But I wasn't ready for who came through it. It was Funston. He was still looking through the rimless glasses, but now his eyes were steely hard and his mouth hung open a little like it was watering. It only took one deep breath to realize that he was the fox. Gallagher followed him in, wearing the grin.
1: Hey, boss, wait a minute. Something's wrong. This guy isn't Pritchard.
3: Red, what do you mean?
1: That's right. This guy's Phil Kearney, the master of the Scarlet Queen.
0: I was sitting on the couch, and after a sellout like that, there was no use standing up. Helen left me like I'd broken out of the purple pox, and Funston had a small caliber gun out of an inside pocket faster than I could get my breath. Gallagher still stood behind him, looking at me with that grin.
3: Red, he's the one who was in to see me earlier.
4: Never mind, Helen.
1: Something went wrong then. This isn't the guy I talked to.
4: Never mind, I said. I'm well acquainted with him. You're an impulsive man, Mr. Kearney. What are you doing here?
0: I like a game of bridge as well as the next guy.
4: You play a stupid game, Mr. Kearney. You should remember that your Red Queen is not the top of the suit.
0: She'll do.
4: She'll never win a trick. You'll never use her. You know what I mean?
0: Yeah, I know what you mean, but you're bluffing, Funston. Either that or you're double-crossing Van Gort and talking for yourself, fighting to stay clear of Malone's murder.
4: I want more than talk.
0: Yeah, you're still bluffing. You don't want to hurt me. Because with me out of the way, Van Gort's octopus would have nothing to follow. Wise up, Funston. You don't scare me. I'm too valuable.
4: All right. I'll pay you $25,000 for the destination of your Scarlet Queen.
0: I can't hear you.
4: There are methods that talk louder than money.
0: Now you're bluffing again. You'd never get it that way either. And what did Van Gort say if you laid me next to Malone?
4: That's something I'll have to find out. At the moment, that looks better than arrest for murder. Stand up, Kearney.
0: You're really on a spot, Funston. You're even getting the double cross from your own people in this room.
4: Now who's bluffing, Kearney?
0: I mean, you're getting it from Gallagher. He knew who I was tonight.
4: Gallagher!
5: Skipper, why do you have to rush me?
4: Oh, no!
5: I'm all right, Skipper. I'll take him. Watch the mermaid.
0: I raced her across the room to a table. She had a drawer open and a nickel-plated revolver half out of it by the time I grabbed it.
6: No.
0: Drop it, sister. Drop it.
6: Let go of me.
0: I said drop it. Calm down, sister. Get over there and calm down. I grabbed her by the arm and tossed her across the room and had that .45 out before she landed. I twisted a look at Funston, and Gallagher had hit him hard enough to keep him from opening until Christmas. He was tangled up with a throw rug and not thinking about a thing.
1: Well, Skipper, there's your port clearance spread all over the room.
0: Yeah. Now, what the devil was the idea of you leaving me to shake hands with that gun of Funston's for so long?
1: I had to do it, Skipper. He knew I didn't have Pritchard up here, and I had to play along till we got ready to move.
0: He knew?
1: Yeah. He had some of his playmates guarding the Scarlet Queen. He knew Pritchard never came ashore tonight.
0: Yeah.
1: But we're a great team, Skipper. We're standing up and they're lying down.
0: I'll agree with you there, Red. Keep them that way, will you? I got a proud call to make to Homicide. Kessel got what he wanted from Funston and Helen Curran. They didn't know any more about the whole story than I did. They were just stooges for Van Gort. What they couldn't answer made Kessel more curious than ever, and I told him what I could under legal pressure, which was just that Kang was sending me someplace for something, where or what, I didn't know. After Pritchard heard about what we'd been through, he decided he'd like it better on a harbor tug. By 2 the next morning, Gallagher was signed on, and we cast off from Pier 12. We went through the Golden Gate under power, sitting on the wheel box with a bottle between us. We followed the channel buoys out to the Farallons, picking up that good deep water roll. The Northwest Trade started singing through the rigging. I felt like a man getting his back out of a cast and walking again. The crew perked up, too. And they fell to with a will when Gallagher started bawling orders.
6: Stand by to make sail!
0: The men liked him, too. Even the one he'd slugged had a pull from the bottle and shook hands with him. They took their stations at the mainsail.
6: With port feet, make sail!
0: Men at the halyards hoisted away smartly, and the peak of the mainsail climbed up the mast, and the white, strong expanse of it bellied out and pulled. I could feel it at the wheel.
6: To the jib sheets, men! Smartly now!
0: The jibsail boomed out, then the mizzen. The Scarlet Queen was glad to be free, too. She took the bone in her teeth and charged every swell as though she were carrying on a one-woman war with the whole Pacific.
7: Is the rig heavy enough for you, Skipper? We're showing 8 knots on the taffrail line.
0: Ah, it's good enough. We'll hold her full and by until nightfall, and then ease her off some.
7: You got a fine lady here, Skipper.
0: Ah, behaving like a queen.
7: She's right for southern waters.
0: She'd better be, mate. She'd better be.
7: How long are we going to be down there?
0: Well, we may never get there, so who cares how long it'll be?
7: Not me. I'm not married.
0: You are now, mate. For the Scarlet Queen, the bigamist.
7: I'm going to get sick of sharing women with you. But let me take the wheel, will you? We got to have a honeymoon sometime.
0: Sure, take over. Course is 237 on the gyro compass. Got her?
7: Got her. Hey, she's got spirit.
0: She'll get us to Molokai Channel in less than 14 days. That means the Royal Hawaiian Bar in less than 14 nights.
7: What a wife. What a honeymoon. What a drink, Skipper?
0: After you, mate. After you. Log entry. Catch Scarlet Queen, 5:30 p.m. Miles traveled, 31. Wind brisk, sky fair. Sea choppy with high cross swell. 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
8: 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Howard Duff plays Phil Kearney, with Elliot Lewis as Red Gallagher. William Conrad was Inspector Kessel, Junius Matthews was Funston, and Helen was played by Kathy Lewis. Music scored and conducted by Richard Arant. 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
4: Afloat with Henry Morgan. Dolores has deceived everyone. No one has the slightest suspicion that she is not Antoinette de Lacy, kinswoman of the governor of Jamaica, Sir Thomas Mountford. She also has seen the fabulous Aztec necklet. Kitty discovers that she is really in love with Jeffrey Hunter. She goes to the Flying Gull the next evening to tell him. Jeffrey, who is lonely, listens to her and accepts the comfort she brings. The next evening at the Dolphin Tavern, Kitty, who bears the marks of a whipping given to her for leaving the tavern the previous evening, tells Dietz that she no longer loves him. Dietz threatens to steal the Aztec necklet and from the proceeds, through selling it, buy Kitty for himself.
5: No, that you couldn't do.
6: I can and I will. You're a bondwoman, a slave sent out from England to be bought in the marketplace if necessary. Anyone who has the prize can buy you.
5: I'll not come to you, do you hear me?
6: You will have no choice, because no matter what prize Oleg Jobson wants for you, I'll be able to get it for the next.
5: I wouldn't come.
6: You will have no choice. By law, you will be mine. And that is what I would do, rather than have you guard of this Englishman. And when you are mine, let me warn you that should any other man try to steal you, it is within my right to kill him because he is trying to steal my property.
5: I can't help it if I have no feelings for you. I tried to be loyal to you, but you knew I was not even successful at doing that, and now I have no feelings for you at all.
6: You thought to make a fool out of me, to make me the laughingstock of Port Royal. You not think the others will chuckle in their beards when they know you have thrown me aside for this pasty-faced Englishman? You must think I'm a fool if you think I'll allow you to cast me aside like this. I am going to keep you by possession, if necessary.
5: But I'll come to hate you.
6: Then do not force me to do this thing. Come, let me show you how to forget this Englishman.
5: No, I don't want you to touch me.
6: Oh, this is such foolishness. You will let me make you forget him, eh?
5: My wrist. My wrist.
6: Look up into my face. You hear me? Look up.
5: No, I will not. Leave go of me, you swine. You've no right to lay your hands on me. Help! Help, you in the tavern, help!
4: Like a hot knife cutting through ice, Kitty's scream flashes to the furthermost corners of the smoke-laden tavern. It tops the babble, the oaths and coarse voices. It seems to hang suspended, cutting off all sound, and the tavern for a moment is still, unearthly quiet. Brawls and fights are no uncommon occurrences in the Dolphin Tavern. Men's voices have frequently been raised in anger, and sometimes in pain. Yet never before have the low rafters flung back the scream of a woman. There is only one voice from which that scream could come. Kitty, the friend of all those from every corner of the Caribbean. Like a surge of an angry rising tide, the men leave their drinks, their tables, and their companions, and jostle to the alcove whence came the sound.
7: Get away, all of you. Leave this to me.
4: Angrily, Dietz turns towards the sullen, brutal faces of the mob. Kitty, knowing the uncertainty of their tempers, their love of a fight to the kill, prays to her patron saint that no harm will follow her foolish appeal for help. Tempers become frayed as those behind jostle and elbow to force their way to the front. The crowd seems to swell and sway like an ocean sea. And then suddenly from behind, an unknown hand reaches out and grabs a bottle. It splinters its fragments behind Dietz's head, the liquid spreading and running like blood on the wall. It's as though the bursting bottle is a secret prearranged signal. Bedlam breaks loose. Knives are drawn. Oaths and vile curses snarl upon the air. Tables crash and crumble beneath the weight of fighting men. Bottles fall and smash, leaving their slippery smears upon the dirty floor. There is no reason for the fight except that the screamers loosen their lust to kill and destroy. Terrified, Kitty crouches in a corner watching the destruction of material and men. And somewhere amongst this screaming, cursing tangle of arms and legs and bodies is Dietz, for he was the first drawn into the fight. In the distance, safe from harm, stands bow-legged Jobson, alternatively wringing his hands and tearing his hair at the destruction of his tavern. Then, when there are no more tables, chairs, or bottles to be broken, and only a few heads left to crack, it all stops as suddenly as it began. And those who are able to walk go roistering out into the night, taking with them a badly beaten but still conscious Diaz. Litter and complete destruction is left inside, and amongst the wreckage lie the dead and the wounded. The blood from their wounds mingles with the liquor on the floor. White and shaken, unable to believe that she has not been harmed, Kitty comes from the corner. Almost bereft of speech, bow-legged Jobson looks at her, claps his hands. Two black slaves come out from the rear of the tavern and stand beside him, their eyes wide as they stare at the carnage.
8: You Irish witch, look what you've done.
5: No, Mr. Jobson, it wasn't my fault.
8: Look at the destruction, your fine airs and graces have brought. You were in this tavern to amuse my customers. First of all, you run away for a night, and then you spurn them and incite them to destroy. You must be taught that you're no better than a black slave.
5: No, not another whipping, please.
4: The beauty of Kitty in fear would move any man, except the one whose possessions are destroyed. With a nod to the two Negroes, Jobson leaves. In the small, square, box-littered, rubbish-filled yard at the back of the Dolphin Tavern, the flaming torches stuck in brackets around the stone walls cast a yellow, swinging light over a barbaric scene. Kitty, her back bare and showing in this strange light an ugly crisscross of rising red wheels, has her wrists lashed high above her head to a pole. One of the black slaves is coiling a thin, long black whip while his companion examines their handiwork. He is proud of it. No skin has been broken. To do that would endanger his own skin. For Jobson knows that Kitty's greatest value lies in her unblemished loveliness. With a sharp knife, he cuts her from the pole. And without another look, they both leave her sobbing upon the ground. News of wars, riots, and rebels travels fast. And the cause of the evening's disturbance soon reaches the Flying Gull and is learned of by Hunter. He waits, watching the bedraggled, bruised men come aboard, looking for one man in particular.
9: No, don't go aboard yet, Diaz.
6: I want no word with you tonight, Hunter.
9: We are not going to have many words.
6: Leave me be. Can't you see? I've had enough tonight. I can hardly walk. I want to get aboard ship and get some rest.
9: You will never go aboard the Flying Gull again, Diaz. I have heard about your little exploit tonight, and it's time you learned that when a woman tells you to leave her alone, she means it. And as you have not learned that lesson yet, then you will now.
6: I am going aboard the ship. You'll just try and stop me.
9: I will.
6: No!
9: And if you can't swim now, it's time for you to learn.

0: Oh, just right glad I am to see you, Geoffrey. But what are you doing here at the Dorothan Tavern at this time of day?
1: I've come to see you, of course.
0: You have? Oh, Geoffrey, grand to hear you say that.
1: I heard about the affair of last night.
0: Oh, look at the tavern. They wrecked it. It was just an excuse for them to have a fight among themselves, and I got the blame for it.
1: You won't be having any more trouble from Dietz, Kitty. Unless he can swim, he's been drowned in the harbor of Port Royal.
0: Why, how do you mean?
1: I hit him rather hard when he came back to the ship last night, and he tumbled over the quayside. You won't need to worry about him anymore.
0: Oh, don't touch my shirt, Geoffrey, please.
1: Why, what's this? I see long, thin, black bruises.
0: Bow-legged Jobson. He blamed me for last night, and I got another whipping. His two black slaves are very expert with the whip.
1: He had you beaten by two black slaves?
0: Yes.
1: What is this world we live in where men are able to treat women and their fellow men like cattle beasts of the field?
0: Oh, he has every right to treat me as he will. You see, I'm only a convict servant, no better than a slave. I'm his property, I belong to him.
1: What a vile system this is. How can I get you away from here?
0: Oh, you're very sweet. But you'd have to buy me. And my price would be too high, that I know. Far too high for even you to do it. No, just come and see me and let me be near you sometimes, Geoffrey, and I can put up with anything else.
1: You've been so good to me, Kitty. I would like to do more than that.
0: You can't. There's nothing you can do. And now, Geoffrey, you'd better go. There's all this mess, and I've got to get it cleaned up.
1: All right, Kitty. And I'll be back tonight to see you.

0: Well, I am honored, Sir Thomas, that you and Mademoiselle Antoinette are paying me a visit aboard the Flying Gull.
1: I will be brief and to the point. I've just come back from the Assembly, Morgan.
0: Oh, indeed, yes.
1: The affair at the Dolphin Tavern last night. Members of the Assembly are very upset. I understand that one of your men started all the trouble.
0: Yes, so I have heard.
1: Well, I want to give you warning, Morgan. The Assembly is thinking of closing the Dolphin Tavern. It has an unsavory reputation, and last night's exhibition almost closed its doors for good. Now, should there be any further disturbance in their quarter, the Dolphin Tavern will close. So warn your men, Morgan.
0: I shall. And have no fears, the man who was responsible has been dealt with by my Mr. Hunter. He will not come aboard this ship again.
1: Good. I'm glad to hear it. Come, Antoinette. I must hurry to keep an appointment.
2: Goodbye, Captain Morgan. Oh, you have not forgotten our dinner appointment.
0: Not at all, Mademoiselle. Allow me to accompany you to the quayside.
2: Thank you. And tell me, Captain, have you managed to persuade Mr. Hunter to come with you to dinner?
0: Well, to tell the truth, I've not tried again. But if you really want to see him, well, I'll see if I can persuade him to come.
2: I really would like you to, Captain Morgan. Oh, look, Uncle Thomas, he has gone on ahead. I must hurry and catch him up. See, he is waiting for me in the carriage. I hope to see you with Mr. Hunter at our dining table before very long. Goodbye, Captain Morgan.
0: Goodbye, Mademoiselle.
3: Not so quickly, please.
2: Oh, who are you lurking in the shadow of that building?
3: I have been watching you, Mademoiselle Antoinette de Lacy. I know I have seen you somewhere before. And now I know where it was.
4: All of Delaunay's plans are in danger if Dietz really knows her identity. Hear the sequel of this meeting in the next episode of Afloat with Henry Morgan.

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0: 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Part 8, Moon Messenger.
1: We had captured our spy, Harry Carmichael. Now Satellite 7 was approaching the Earth on its return journey. Would it land safely? Had it brought back pictures of the hidden side of the moon? Professor Walters was quiet and tense as he and his assistants prepared for the landing.
2: Roderick,
3: take the count, please.
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4: Yes, speeding up as she comes closer.
3: Henderson, Hackett, you ready?
5: Right, sir.
3: Well, okay, sir. But after all the commotion, my mum will have more chapters than I thought.
2: I wonder, Hackett.
6: I'm so excited, Granny.
7: I'm sure, dear. But there's nothing to be afraid of now. Evil has gone from Shuna.
2: All set, Professor. 850 miles, temperature 376.
3: Thank you. Circuit one, please.
5: Circuit one, contact!
2: Emergency demolition, stand by.
5: ED, standing by, sir.
2: 700, temperature 389.
4: About 400 miles from the limits of the Appleton Lair. They'll be breaking any moment now, Jake.
1: Oh, this is even worse than the launching.
2: 650, temperature 407.
5: TPC jets, action. TPC jets, action, sir.
2: Drop 50%.
5: Slowing down, sir. 31 miles per second.
2: Good.
4: She left the atmosphere at about 13 miles per second. They must get her down to that.
1: Gosh.
5: Steady as she comes, sir.
3: Gyro steady.
2: Watch her closely. 450, temperature 473.
5: 24.31.
2: TPC jet, 75.
5: 75, sir.
2: 400, temperature 497.
5: 17.18.
2: Good. TPC jet, 100.
5: 100, sir.
2: 370, temperature 510.
1: She's almost reached the ionosphere.
4: Just about. The temperature door shoot up now.
3: Quiet, boy.
2: 340, temperature 682.
1: See it shooting up.
5: 13.20.
3: A little too fast, Roderick.
2: Depends which part of the Appleton Lair she struck.
5: Gyro's mucking about a bit, sir.
3: Hold her, Hackett. She's out of the vacuum now.
5: I'm doing my best, sir. Like a frightened ocean.
2: 300, temperature 793.
5: 12.29.
2: That's it. That's more like it. 270, temperature 721.
3: Good.
5: 10.31. Increase acceleration, sir. Fuel level falling, sir. Danger mark.
2: TPC jet, 75.
5: 75, sir.
1: What do you mean?
4: Only a limited amount of jet fuel in the satellite. If it all burnt out before we reached the ground, the braking system would fail and she'd crash.
2: 200, temperature 683.
5: 8.73.
3: Coming in over Europe now.
5: Gyro's all over the place, sir.
3: Bound to be. Air currents. Keep hold of her.
5: Yes, sir.
2: 150, temperature 701.
5: 6.70.
2: 100, temperature 759.
5: 5.64.
1: Temperature's gone up again.
4: More air friction. Quite natural.
2: 60 miles, temperature 763.
5: 4.37.
3: Gyro's Hackett. Steadying, sir.
2: Yes. Positive airflow in the heavyside layer. 35 miles, temperature 692.
5: 2.77.
3: Over the mainland of Scotland now. Coming in as steady as a rock, sir.
2: 20 miles, temperature 623.
5: 1.16. Fuel level falling, sir. Danger mark.
3: TPC jets, 50.
5: 50, sir.
2: 15 miles, temperature 530.
5: 179.
3: Stand by for landing. Fuel level, please.
5: Plus one reserve.
3: Should be enough. TPC jets, 100.
5: 100, sir.
3: Blimey, now she bumps.
2: Hold her, man. Hold her.
5: 5 miles, temperature 413.
3: Exactly right.
5: 119.
3: Parachute, please. Stand by.
5: Standing by, sir. Fuel level zero, sir. TPC just plus negative.
3: Parachute, please.
5: Parachute's open, sir.
3: Now then, watch the periscope mirror.
5: Velocity dial zero, sir.
3: Thank you. She's floating down.
1: What if she comes down in the sea?
3: No harm done. She'll float. And we have a boat ready.
5: Should be showing up now.
3: In a moment. Don't be so impatient, Roderick.
1: There he is! There he is, Professor!
5: Yes, look directly overhead, near the white cloud there.
3: We are
5: above the beach as we planned it.
1: Second one, cut her. My, isn't she beautiful? All white and silver against the blue.
4: The silver metal, the white parachute.
1: Like a big gull gliding down.
5: 2,000 feet, another few seconds, Professor.
3: Edie, cut this.
1: Oh, what did you do? Was she land on the beach?
3: I think so, Brady.
5: Back to the well, Marcus is correct. Dead calm.
3: Calm.
5: Join that the most perfect picture you ever seen.
3: You're right.
5: 500 feet, Professor.
3: Nothing can go wrong now. Surely nothing.
5: 300.
1: To think that all this should be happening in my...
5: 200!
3: It's not too fast, is it, Roderick?
5: All right, Professor, all right. 100, 50, 25. It's down!
1: Oh, it's down!
5: Like a piece of
6: Thistledown. Oh, right in the center of the beast. Don't strike a light. We've done it.
1: Oh, thank goodness. I couldn't do a miracle. I'd ride him.
8: Well, Roderick, shall we ring Whitehall?
3: In a minute. Just give me a minute. I've got to control myself. I'm frenzy little thinking. I'm going to do a squirt at all.
8: I understand, Roderick. I understand.
5: Teacher for the professor. Hit him.
1: Later that evening, three helicopters flew in from the mainland. One was to carry away the spy, and also to take aboard one of the cameras from the satellite, so that the film could be processed. In case of accident, the film from a second camera was kept in Schooner to be developed in the station lab. The other two helicopters were crowded with reporters and scientific experts, newsreel cameramen, and they were all desperate for information. At 11 o'clock that night, in Mr. O'Neill's room at the cottage, we listened to a special radio feature describing the events of the day. Towards the end, the announcer said,
9: "And now we are all waiting for the film to be processed. The film of the hidden side of the moon. What story will it tell? What secrets will it reveal? Technicians will be working all night, but the process is long and delicate, and no one can afford to make a mistake." And with that feature program about Satellite 7, we come to the end of broadcasting for today.
10: That was a good program.
9: Good night, everyone.
10: Put together in quick time, too.
7: God, that was super wonderful. Oh, I'm sure you're all starving after all the fuss. I have a cold chicken in the larder. Tuesday night, Miss Brady, you and I'll go and set supper in the kitchen.
1: Right, old granny.
10: How on earth you two can think of food beats me? Do you realize that at any minute now, Billy Hackett is due with the first pictures of the back of the moon?
7: You can't live on pictures of the moon, Father.
11: Oh, he never spoke a truer word. Come away, dear. If it wasn't for us women, there would be no men to send up rockets at all. They would starve to death.
7: You've got something there.
10: She certainly has got something there. Oh, wonderful old lady.
12: She seems so different tonight. I expect it's because we don't suspect her anymore.
1: I feel the same. In fact, everybody seems different. Even you, Mr. O'Neill.
10: I know. Suspicion like that is mud in a pool. Stir it up and the whole picture becomes ugly and goes out of focus.
12: Tell us, Mr. O'Neill, how did you first suspect Carmichael?
1: We saw Billy hand the envelope to you last night on top of the cliffs. For a minute, I thought you and Billy were the spies.
10: Yes. Well, late one night when the professor and Roderick McIntyre were out having their usual exercise, Billy saw Carmichael in the professor's room, speaking on the radio telephone. That was suspicious itself. And Billy told me about it. I didn't say anything to the professor. After all, Carmichael might have had special permission.
12: But when were you sure, though?
10: Yesterday afternoon. During our visit to the station, I asked Billy to search Carmichael's room and meet me later on the cliffs. Well, he did find something. Two letters. Both sound H. Carmichael in different handwriting.
12: See, Jake, my
10: That was even more suspicious. But still not conclusive proof. So we bided our time, taking the precaution, as you know, of removing the bullets from Carmichael's revolver and substituting blanks.
1: Just as well you did.
10: This morning I took along a revolver myself, in case of accident, you know. But fortunately, I didn't have to use it.
1: Well, that just about explains everything.
10: No wonder you got a shock when you heard me talking to Billy about changing the ammunition.
12: What did happen to the real Carmichael? I heard you talking about it with one of the reporters.
10: Apparently, the spy could have been his twin. Though that didn't really matter much, for his men hadn't seen him before he was due to join them here some months ago. He was on detachment from a station in Lincolnshire. As a matter of fact, the real Carmichael was kept prisoner in a house in London.
12: No.
10: He got clear late this evening when his captors heard the news and beat it.
1: Lucky for him.
10: As you say, Jake, lucky for him.
1: I wonder what this is.
10: Come in.
1: Hello, Billy.
3: Come on, Billy. Come on in.
12: Miss Brady said you was in here discussing affairs of state.
10: More or less.
1: Have you got the photographs, Billy?
12: Yes, I've got a few stills, as you call them. Sensational, that's what the eggheads tell me.
4: How do you mean, Billy, sensational?
12: Well, I can't see much in them myself, but then the prof, he says you have to be a trained observer to appreciate what they mean.
1: Oh, for goodness sake, show us them, Billy.
12: All right, just a minute. Yeah. Have me in this little case. There. Three of them.
4: What a moment this is. It's really something to be among the first dozen people in the world to see the other side of the moon.
10: You're right, Tony.
1: They don't look much different from the photos of the side we see. The same ring walls or craters and the same rules and rays.
12: Well, that's what I said. But the prof and Mr. McIntyre, they don't agree. This one here, for instance. Look, this mountain here.
4: Yes, what about it?
1: Well, everything's quite clear cut. Except the top of this mountain. There's some kind of fuzz around it.
12: The eggheads say that that is a snowstorm.
4: By Jove, it could be. And in that case, there must be an atmosphere in that region at any rate.
12: And this one here, look, this photo. The deep valley below the mountain.
1: Yes, it's all covered with dark patches, like spots of an ink blotter.
12: The prof says that is vegetation. A kind of moss, he thinks. The photo was taken in what you might call a moon morning. Look at them shadows, see?
3: Oh, yes.
12: Before the heat of the sun could shrivel up anything growing.
4: I believe he's right.
10: This is proof positive that at one time the moon did have an atmosphere.
12: Really?
10: It may be nearly all gone now, but from this evidence some pockets still remain.
12: Well, that's what he said, the prof, I mean. But wait, here's the payoff. This third photo here, of the same valley, at a different angle, though, see? See anything peculiar? Can't say I do.
10: It's just another dark patch higher up on the side of the mountain.
1: Oh, yes, but wait a minute. That's in full glare of the sun.
12: Yeah?
1: If it was vegetation, it would be shriveled up long before the shaded stuff in the valley.
4: Of course.
10: And it doesn't throw a shadow either.
4: Then it must be a cave.
10: Yeah.
12: And notice something else?
1: Look, Tony. Look, Mr. O'Neill. A thin line leading down from the cave to a valley. It could be a pathway or a track.
4: It says here the photo was taken at a height of only 20 miles. A track would show up all right.
10: A track. Leading down to the area of vegetation.
12: That is what the prof says.
7: Come on, folks. Supper's ready. What are you all looking so solemn for? Come on. You can tell us all about your old moon while we're enjoying the chicken.
12: Oh, yes, Friday. It's a sense of perspective we need. Come on, the moon can wait.
10: Here we are.
4: See, I wonder what they'll say in the newspapers tomorrow.
10: The Spaniards have a saying about mañana. Their tomorrow that never comes.
1: Well, I can't wait till tomorrow. What about that chicken? I'm starving.

0: That was the final episode of Angus McVicar's adventure serial, Satellite 7, produced in the Scottish studios of the BBC.
1: Will you have a polo, dear Liza, will you have a polo, dear Liza, polo?
2: How very kind of you, dear Henry, I most certainly will. I'll have three or four, or maybe more.
1: But you take the old tube.
2: Because they happen to be my tube of polo, dear Henry. Have one. Mm.
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0: Yes, there's coffee pot freshness in every cup of Maxwell House.
1: Hold it. 15 seconds from now, you'll see the picture he just took. See? With the Polaroid Land camera, you get bright, sharp pictures in 15 seconds. Snap, pull, peel. It's that easy. Is there any better way to get pictures of the family?
2: Once upon a time there was an engineer.
3: Choo-choo Charlie was his name, we hear.
2: 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He used good and plenty candy to make his train run.
4: 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Charlie says, really ring the bell. Charlie says, love my good and plenty. Don't know any other candy that I love so well.
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9: Pie catcher. A series of true stories of the unceasing search for enemy spies in wartime. Based on the memoirs of Lieutenant Colonel Oreste Pinto of the Allied Counterintelligence Service.
10: In 1940, the western coast of Europe, Norway, Denmark, Holland, Belgium, and France, had been occupied by the Germans, and Britain awaited invasion. The spies who came to Britain were resolute and often courageous men, and the common method was to infiltrate their spies among genuine patriots who during the war made spectacular escapes from the occupied country. The quickest but most dangerous escape route was by boat, usually an open boat, across the North Sea. Throughout the war, I was responsible for the interrogation of escapers and suspected spies. This is the story of one escape boat that left the Dutch coast in the spring of 1942. It was a small motor boat. It was unseaworthy and it had a faulty engine. In it were three men, an elderly, timid man named Johannes Dronkers, a young man named Jan Lerten, and a student of Dutch Malayan parentage named Hans Delden. Told their story, one must

0: Where are we now, Jan?
1: I don't know. We've lost a lot of time. I'd like another hour of darkness.
0: It's getting night already. The patrols will be looking out for us. We left at 9 o'clock last night. It's now 6:10. What speed did we make, Jan?
1: Including the breakdown, about 5 knots.
0: 9 hours at 5 knots? That leaves only 10-15 miles to go.
1: If we came as the crow flies.
0: How is the old man? Got over his seasickness?
1: I think so. Ah, here he is. Good morning, Mr. Drunkard.
2: Morning, Hans. Morning, Jan.
0: Coffee, Mr. Drunkard? Oh,
2: thank you.
0: Never mind, it's hot, Mr. Drunkard.
2: Thank you, Hans.
0: What are you going to do when we get to England, Jan?
1: What we agree to do. Join the Free Dutch Army.
0: And you, sir, what will you do?
2: What can I do? You're lucky, both of you. You'll be welcome. They need soldiers. I'll be just another old man. Another mouth to feed. And they say they're short of food in England, too.
1: Hans!
0: Huh?
1: There's a plane!
0: What?
1: Can you see it?
0: Oh, yes!
1: Whose is it?
0: I don't know. Not light enough. Binoculars, please.
1: It's turning.
0: I think it is. Just a moment, Jan. I think it's English.
1: Quick, Mr. Drunkard, our flag. Show our flag.
0: Hey.
2: Oh, God, please make it English. Please make it English.
1: Quick, give me an end of it. Show our flag. Wave to him. Wave to him.
2: Hey.
0: Did you see, Jan? It's English.
1: We are Dutch.

0: Yes, they were Dutchmen, but they were not yet free. They had braved the dangers of the North Sea in wartime, but each boatload of men, however brave, was a mixed blessing. Most of them were patriots, but some we knew were spies. And who were they? For the safety of Great Britain, each escaper had to be screened and interrogated.
1: Come in. Oh, thank you, Waterloo. Please sit down. Thank you, sir. Your name, please?
2: Luffin, sir. Jan Luffin.
1: Nationality?
2: Dutch, sir.
1: Born?
2: Rotterdam, sir.
1: Age?
2: 26.
1: When did you arrive in England?
2: 2 days ago, sir.
1: And why have you come here?
2: To escape from the Germans, sir, and to join the Free Dutch Army. I'm a trained soldier, sir. I did my training before the occupation.
1: Tell me your story.
2: You mean how we escaped, sir?
1: Yes.
2: Well, we came in a small boat from Rotterdam 2 nights ago.
1: Did you have any trouble making your escape?
2: No, sir.
1: Was it your boat?
2: No, sir. It belongs to Mr. Drunkers. He bought it.
1: Who organized the escape?
2: I suppose Mr. Drunkers, sir. He found this boat and let us join him.
1: Yes, tell me about joining him.
2: Yes, sir. Well, I've been wanting for some time to come to England to be away from the Germans, to join the Free Dutch Army in England. And I was told that Mr. Drunkers was also trying to get to England.
1: Who told you?
2: A friend, sir. You know how it is. Mr. Drunkers was in trouble with the Gestapo.
1: Oh? What kind of trouble?
2: Well, for dealing in the black market, sir. I was told that he'd gone to Rotterdam to try to get to England. I was born in Rotterdam, sir, so I went there to find him.
1: Well, if he was hiding from the Gestapo, did you expect to find him?
2: Well, this friend, sir, gave me an address where I could find him. A cafe.
1: Which cafe?
2: The Cafe Atlanta, sir.
1: Hmm. Now, you went to this cafe and met him?
2: Yes, sir.
1: Was he pleased to see you?
2: Oh, yes, sir. He's an old friend. I've known him since I was a boy.
1: Did he ask you to go with him?
2: No, sir. I asked if I could join him, and he was pleased about it. He said he'd been offered a boat. It was an old one, and he needed someone with him in case of trouble.
1: What kind of trouble?
2: Well, a storm, sir, or the engine failing.
1: Do you know about engines?
2: Not very much, sir. I can tinker with them. But it was a very simple engine and not a very good one.
1: But it got you here.
2: Yes, sir.
1: There were three of you on this escape.
2: Yes, sir. Myself, Mr. Drunkers, and my friend Hans Delden.
1: Tell me about Delden.
2: We were students together in Rotterdam, sir. Malayan Dutch, sir. His parents are in Malaya.
1: Where did you meet him?
2: In Rotterdam, sir.
1: By arrangement?
2: No, sir, but just by chance.
1: Did you tell him why you'd come to Rotterdam?
2: No, sir.
1: Well, how did he come to join you?
2: I told him about it later, sir. When we'd become friends again. He said he wanted to join the Dutch army, sir.
1: And when you asked Mr. Drunkers if a third man could join this escape, what did he say?
2: He said no. He didn't want a third person. He said the boat was too small.
1: Well, what made him change his mind?
2: I did, sir. I said that if I was joining the Dutch army, so was Hans.
1: What did he say to that?
2: Well, he said that if Hans promised to join the Free Dutch Army, he would take us both.
1: So it was on your insistence that Hans Delden came with you?
2: Yes, sir. It was.
1: Delden, where did you meet this friend, Jan Luffin?
3: In the street, sir.
1: Where?
3: Rotterdam, sir. Near my home.
1: How long was it since you'd last seen him?
3: Since we were at school, sir. About 10 years.
1: And was he pleased to see you?
3: No, sir. Not at first. He was a bit jumpy and said he didn't want to be seen in the street. He asked if we could speak in my rooms.
1: So you took him to your rooms and he told you this story of escaping to England?
3: No, sir. We just talked about old school friends and what had happened to them. He said he was on holiday from The Hague. It was later, many days later.
1: How many?
3: 4 days, I think, sir. It was the next Thursday.
1: Why did he tell you then?
3: We were talking about the English radio, about listening to the BBC News. And he told me in confidence that he was hoping to escape to England to fight with the Free Dutch Army.
1: Did he tell you how?
3: No, sir.
1: And he asked you to join him?
3: No, sir. I asked him if I could join him.
1: What did he say?
3: He said he would ask his friend. Later, he told me his friend had said no. He was very upset about it and took me to see his friend.
1: Who was this friend?
3: Why, Mr. Drunkers, sir.
1: What did he say?
3: At first, he would not have me. He said the boat was too small.

0: So young Lurton used his influence to get you into this escape party?
1: Yes, sir.
0: I see. Well, that will be all for the moment. Well, I must congratulate you on organizing this escape, Mr. Drunkers.
1: Thank you, sir.
0: As you know, I've already been talking to your two young friends, and there are one or two points in their stories that I'd like to get clear.
1: Of course, sir.
0: So, would you tell me your story in full and from the beginning?
1: Yes, sir. My name is Johannes Jacobus Drunkers. I lived at The Hague. I'm married, but we have no children, sir. I was a postal clerk, a small position, sir, not well paid. Well, even before the war, we were not well off, and with the occupation and the price of everything going up, it is impossible to live on my small salary. We hadn't enough food, and my wife became ill. I'm not a very strong man, sir, and not a very brave one. I heard that one could make money in the black market. Well, even a clerk of the postal service was useful to the black market. So I was able to sell food. It was German food, sir, stolen food. If things had gone well, I admit I would have stayed in Holland with my wife, but one day the Gestapo began to round up the black market, and then a friend came to my house to warn me that the Gestapo knew about me.
0: What day was this?
1: Oh, it was a Sunday morning, sir, about 3 weeks ago. He came to my home and said I should leave immediately. I told my wife, and she said I should go. Well, I gave all the money I had saved, except about £50 to get away with, and I went to Rotterdam.
0: Why to Rotterdam?
1: Well, my friend advised me that Rotterdam was best, and I'm not known there. He told me to go to a cafe, the Cafe Atlanta, and to try to make a friend there. He said I could meet people there from the harbor who might help me, but I must be careful to get to know them well first.
0: And you were able to meet a harbor official?
1: Oh, I'd gone there for coffee for 3 days before we even spoke, sir. Then for 2 days, when we met, we spoke about just anything, and I learned that he worked at the harbor. Later, when I felt I could trust him, I told him that I needed a boat, and he said he might be able to help me.
0: You told him that you were in trouble with the Gestapo?
1: Oh, no, sir. No. At first, I told him I was in trouble with the Germans. Just the Germans. And he said he would be glad to help me if he could.
0: And when he said that he might be able to help you, what happened then?
1: He said he had a small motorboat in the harbor, not a very good one, but it might make the journey to England if I was really desperate. I said I was. And I said I would buy it from him no matter how bad it was if he thought it could get me to England. He said it wasn't any use to him because there was so little petrol.
0: Can you navigate a boat?
1: No, sir. But he said he had authority to take this boat out of the harbor. He would do this while I was hidden in the cabin. We'd go down the coast and then he'd go ashore, and I was to steer west, just to keep going west.
0: And it was then up to you?
1: Yes, sir.
0: Were you afraid?
1: There was no other way. But then things began to go right for me. When I went to the cafe that evening, Jan was there, and he brought me news that my wife was well and the Germans had not arrested her. And he wanted to come with me, sir, and he knew about boats. Well, he knew about engines.
0: Weren't you surprised that he was able to find you so easily?
1: No, sir. You see, this friend who told me about the cafe...
0: But didn't you feel that if Jan Lurton could find you so easily, the Gestapo could also find you?
1: Yes, sir. That's why I was so anxious to get away quickly.
2: There's an air raid warning, sir. A red warning.
0: Oh, thank you. I think we'll have to break now, Mr. Drunkers. This is an air raid warning, and I'm afraid our headquarters are in what we call Bomb Alley, so you must go to the shelter.
1: Yes, sir.
0: The orderly will take you. We'll continue our talk later.
1: Thank you, sir.
2: This way, please.

0: sorry, sir. I thought you'd gone to the shelter.
1: Huh? Oh, no. I've got some work to do. I think I'll sit this one out.
0: Some papers for your signature, sir. Clearance orders.
1: Yeah, thank you, Captain. How was your lot this morning?
0: Oh, a pretty straightforward bunch. The crew of a fishing boat out of Brittany. They doused the lights and made off in the night. They all wanted to come except two, and they had to come.
1: Well, at least we get a fishing boat out of that.
0: Yeah, and some recruits for the French Navy. What do we get out of yours?
1: An old motorboat, two patriots, and a spy.
0: Certain, sir?
1: Yes.
0: Evidence?
1: Not yet.
0: Do you know which one?
1: Yes. Come in. Well, thank you, Orderly. Come in, Mr. Drunkers. Do sit down.
2: Thank you, sir.
1: Now, where were we, Mr. Drunkers? Oh, yes, your young friend Jan Lerton had arrived at the Café Atlanta and had found you there, and I asked you if you knew that the Gestapo might find you just as quickly.
2: Yes. I'd thought of that, but all the time I'd been afraid that the Gestapo would come before the boat was ready. But I had to wait until there was enough petrol.
1: And when there was enough petrol, what happened?
2: Well, by this time, sir, there was Jan and also Hans. My friend was not pleased about this, but he agreed. He took us one at a time to his office at the harbor, and then one at a time to his boat, and hid us in the cabin.
1: All right. Well, now you're on board.
2: Yes, sir. Well, my friend was right. It was a very small cabin, and we were there for hours. In the evening, my friend came, and he knocked on the cabin as a signal. And then we heard the engine start, and we began to move. After a time, my friend opened the cabin and let us out. He then steered into the shore, sir, and it was getting quite dark. He pointed to the west and said we should steer that way. I paid him, and he wished us luck, and then he jumped out and waded ashore.
1: How much did you pay him?
2: Hmm? Oh, 450 guilders, sir, £40.
1: Why £40?
2: It's all I had, sir.
1: This was the bargain that you'd made in the cafe, £40.
2: £40, or whatever I had left when he helped us to escape.
1: Mr. Drunkers, can you tell me why your friend should wish to commit suicide for £40?
2: Sir?
1: Well, why should he?
2: I don't understand, sir.
1: You may not know it, but we know that every boat in Dutch waters and in Belgian and French waters is registered by the Germans. This man is a harbor official. He's known to own this boat. He's seen to take it out of the harbor. Next morning, the boat is missing. What will happen to him?
2: I don't know, sir. I hadn't thought of that.
1: No, but presumably he had. If he's a harbor official, he works for the Germans. A boat registered in his name is now missing. He's in trouble, isn't he?
2: Yes, sir.
1: For £40.
2: But he said he wanted to do this for me, sir. He wanted to help me. There are many good patriots who have to work for the Germans.
1: Very well. Another point. You told me that you went to Rotterdam and went to the Café Atlanta so that you might meet someone from the harbour who could help you to escape.
2: Yes, sir.
1: Well, don't you think you would have been safer, that you might even have had more chance if you'd gone to a dockside café to meet someone from the harbour?
2: There are so many cafés I could have gone to, sir. I was told to go to this.
1: No, you're misunderstanding my question. I know the Café Atlanta. It's very far from being a dockside cafe. It's a luxury cafe, isn't it?
2: Yes, sir.
1: And it's a favorite cafe of the Germans.
2: No, sir. They go there, but they go everywhere.
1: In this cafe, this luxury cafe, this resort of Germans and German sympathizers, you meet a man who offers to sell you a boat.
2: No, it wasn't like that, sir. I went there several times. I got to know this man. He was a Dutchman.
1: And when he offers to sell you a boat, which you can't sail, there arrives at this same cafe a young man who can sail it.
2: You mean Jan, sir? Oh, no. He wasn't like that. I've known Jan for years, sir. I've known him ever since he was a boy. He's an honest, good Dutch boy, sir. A good Dutch patriot. You can check it, sir. All that I've told you is true.
1: Yes, I believe that. I believe that all you've told me is true. But I've not been told everything. Now, Donkers, I'm going to ask you four questions. And you will tell me the truth.
2: Yes, sir.
1: First, why, when the Gestapo were after you, did this friend at The Hague send you to the notorious Café Atlanta? Why did this same friend send Jan Lerven to join you just at the right moment? Are you satisfied that your meeting with the harbor official at the Café Atlanta was as accidental as you say it was? And was the risk he took for you a reasonable one?
2: Sir, there is no longer reason under the Germans.
1: Go on.
2: Sir, you think our escape was too easy?
1: Yes, I think it was.
2: Well, perhaps it was easier than other escapes you've heard of. Perhaps I was lucky to meet this man. Perhaps I was lucky that Jan and his friend were able to help me. Perhaps I don't deserve this luck. But, sir, if I had not been lucky, I wouldn't be here.
1: That's all you have to say?
2: Yes.
1: Well, it's not all I have to say. I don't believe your story.
2: I'll swear on...
1: I won't accept that. I intend to keep you here until I know the truth.
2: Sir, in the name of the God I worship, and in the name of my dead father whom I loved, I swear to you that I am faithful to my country and to the House of Orange. Every word I have told you is true.
1: Go on.
2: With respect to you, sir, I've told you my story truthfully, that I came here to seek safety and freedom. And what have I found?
1: Well, what have you found?
2: I'm writing to our Queen about you, and to the King of England, and to Mr. Churchill.
1: You are free to write to whom you wish, but you are not free to leave this building until I say so.
2: I've done nothing wrong.
1: If that is so, you've nothing to fear. Sit down, Lugan. This friend at The Hague, this friend who sent you to Rotterdam, how did you meet him?
3: He was a friend of Mr. Donkerson.
1: How did you meet him?
3: Well, as I told you...
1: I don't want to know what you told me. How did you meet him? Did you know him before?
3: No, sir. It was when Mr. Donkerson did not turn up at the office. I thought he must be ill, so I went to his house.
1: Who was there?
3: Well, his wife, sir, and this friend.
1: Well?
3: His wife was very upset and said Mr. Donkers had gone away. His friend told me that Mr. Donkers was wanted by the Gestapo for dealing in the black market. I was very worried about it, and he told me Mr. Donkers was trying to get to England. And I said I wanted to go to England. We talked about it, and he said that he might have some news of Mr. Donkers in a few days. But he said not to go near the house as they expected the Gestapo to call.
1: They expected the Gestapo to call? When did you next see this friend?
3: 2 days later, sir. He met me near my office. And he asked me if I still wanted to go to England, and I said yes. He asked me if I would take a message to Mr. Donkers that his wife was well and that the Gestapo had not arrested her. Then he gave me the address where I could meet him.
1: Did you take a letter to him?
3: No, sir. Just this news about his wife.
1: And when you went there, you were quite determined to join him?
3: Yes, sir. If he was going. I didn't think he could make the journey by himself.
1: Why should he make it at all?
3: Well, sir, the penalty for dealing in black market... his death.
1: There are other things than black marketing for which the penalty is death.
3: Yes, sir.
1: I was still certain that I had a spy in my net. 2 patriots and 1 spy. But without evidence, I had no case. Spies had no value to their masters unless they could get their information back. On the following evening, I continued my examination of their belongings. I'd eliminated every item excepting 2 books. A book on advanced mathematics belonging to Delden, suspicious, but he said he was a student engineer, and a Dutch-English dictionary belonging to Donkers, also suspicious, but understandable. I studied them against my table lamp, page by page. I was at page 432 when I first saw it, a tiny pinprick under the capital letter F, and on the next page, another pinprick under a small R. Under an O, under an E, under a K, under an E, and under an N. Perkin. Perkin. This was it. The markings continued on successive pages. It had been the address of a contact. Well, luckily it was straightforward. And now it was only a matter of patience.
4: I have the 3 men here, sir.
1: You'll bring them in.
4: Sir. This way.
1: You come forward, please.
5: Yes, sir.
1: Hans Delden.
5: Sir?
1: You still wish to join the Free Dutch Army?
5: Yes, sir.
1: Jan Luffen?
6: Yes, sir.
1: Very good. A car is waiting downstairs to take you to your barracks. You can collect your belongings on the way out. I'm sorry to have detained you so long. Congratulations. And good luck.
6: Thank you, sir.
5: Thank you, sir.
4: This way, please.
6: Yep.
1: Not you, Donker.
4: Sir?
1: I found this amongst your belongings. Can you explain it?
2: What, sir? That bit of paper.
1: Not the paper, the addresses. You wish to read them? Then I'll read them. Fröken Annette Skala, Greven Manigarten, 13-5, Stockholm. And Fernando Lorore, Roa Souza Martin, Lisbon. Two addresses in neutral capitals. You came here to spy. This is where you had to send your information.
2: In my belongings?
1: In your dictionary. Who marked this for you? Was it Herr Strauss?
2: No, sir. It must be some mistake.
1: It's no mistake, Bronkers. We have checked the addresses. They're spy boxes, and you came here as a spy. Well, what's your story now?
2: Please, sir, you're making a mistake.
1: Am I? Sit down. Sit down and listen to my story.
2: Yes, sir.
1: You were in the black market. That part of it is true.
2: Yes, sir.
1: You were warned by your friends, but you didn't get away. You were caught by the Gestapo. The penalty was death. They offered you your life if you would work for them. They gave you a little training, and they marked this dictionary for you with two addresses. They said they'd get you safely to England to spy for them. What did they want to know?
2: No, sir.
1: Very well. They sent you to the Café Atlanta to contact one of their agents. He was to provide you with a boat and petrol, but he reported that you were incapable of taking it to England alone.
2: No, sir, please, I assure you...
1: This man whom Jan Leuven met at your house wasn't a friend. He was from the Gestapo, keeping an eye on your wife. Jan Leuven was a gift to them. A young patriot who could sail a boat and who thought you were honest and would vouch for you. So he sent him to join you. Jan met a friend in Rotterdam. This was even better luck. Two young patriots who would bring you safely to England and vouch for you. The lovable old man who had befriended them. Oh, the Gestapo did well by you. What else did they offer you besides your life? A pension for your wife?
2: Yes, sir.
1: Will they pay it? Will they pay it now?
2: No, sir.
1: When you're ready, I'll take your statement. And this time, the true story. Johannes Jacobus Dronkers was tried at the Central Criminal Court before Mr. Justice Rottersley in November 1942. He was condemned to death. He appealed, and his appeal was rejected. On December 31st, 1942, he was hanged at Wandsworth.

You've been listening to Spycatcher with Bernard Archard as Colonel Oreste Pinto. The script was written by Robert Barr and the program produced for the...

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3: And now, The Hunters, starring tonight, Mr. Victor Jory.
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3: 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Stories of the hunter and the hunted, from the annals of history, from the world of adventure fiction, from yesterday's headlines. Tonight's story is Cornell Woolrich's exciting tale of suspicion and murder, You Take Ballistics. And tonight's hunter is the star of stage and screen, Victor Jory.
4: I am a hunter, in a manner of speaking. My name is Harvey, Inspector of Scotland Yard. The hunted man acts very much like the hunted beast. In the case of Clarence Coleman, for example, the hunt was in the stalking phase. This was no chase yet. I knew where the murderer was hiding, and I was waiting for him to run. Only he wasn't exactly hiding, nor did he seem inclined to run, and the waiting had become tedious. By this time of night, rather late, I walked down towards the building on the opposite side of the street, like I had a dozen times before during the day. This time I had to count the doorways. I knew that Sergeant Cass was on watch, in the 10th one from the corner. I knew he was there, but I also knew I'd never see him. It was too dark, and Cass knew his job too well. Has he made any moves yet?
5: Oh, it's you, sir. No, sir. Not a move.
4: How about the rear?
5: No, sir. Peters is covering that. He'd warn us. Anyway, I'm sure he's still up there. Every now and then you can see his shadow against the blind. There. See? What shall we do, Inspector? It's my guess he's not going to run for it. I think he's set for the night. Shall we stay here like this?
4: No. This isn't getting us anywhere. We better take him in now. Come on up with me. We'll see what we've got.
5: Yes, sir. Oh, it's good to stretch. My knees were beginning to give way, sir.
4: Yes, I know. I've had my share of stakeouts myself. Yeah, fortunately, it's warm tonight. That's a help.
5: That's always a help. You know what I think, Inspector?
4: What?
5: I think the chap's waiting for something.
4: Or for someone.
5: Like who?
4: Us.
5: He's a brainy chap, eh?
4: Clever. Very clever. I don't like it.
6: Yes, sir, gentlemen.
4: Coleman, Clarence Coleman. Take us up, please.
6: Yes, sir.
4: This has been a hot day. I need a shave.
5: It's not very noticeable, sir.
4: How long has he been living here?
6: Who?
4: Coleman.
6: Oh, him. About 2 years, I'd say.
4: Uh-huh.
6: Second door to your left.
4: Thank you. We know the way. What a hole.
5: Inspector, shall I,
4: What? Oh, no. I don't believe he'll give us any trouble. He's much too sharp for that. Are you Clarence Coleman?
7: That's right.
4: And we're from Scotland Yard.
7: You don't say. Do you want to come in, or do you just want to talk to me out here?
4: We want to talk to you at the yard. But first, we want to come in.
7: Come right in. Nobody's stopping you.
4: Look around, Cass.
8: Yes, sir.
7: I suppose you have a search warrant.
4: I suppose you've got a witness to say we don't.
7: Go ahead, look. I just want you to know I'm not so dumb, that's all.
4: Oh, we're not underestimating you. You're clever enough.
7: I was doing a crossword puzzle. You don't mind, do you?
4: Now, go ahead.
7: I wanted to get that one down before I forget.
4: You find it, Cass?
8: No, sir.
4: You own a gun?
7: Me? Why, yes.
4: Well, where is it?
7: Tell him to look in the bottom drawer of the chest in there, under my winter underwear.
4: You hear that, Cass?
8: Yes, sir.
7: I got a permit for it, too.
4: You fired it recently?
7: That's right, I fired it recently.
8: Here it is, Inspector.
7: Careful you don't rub off any fingerprints.
4: I told you he was clever.
5: Maybe too clever.
4: Ah, 38. That's one shell gone.
7: Only last night. Why should I lie to you? You're going to give me the nitrate test as soon as you get me to the yard anyway?
4: Only last night. Right into Edmund Lombard's body.
7: Wrong. Into the floor here.
4: Yeah, you've got all the answers, haven't you?
7: I only know what I know. Can't do better than that for my own brother.
5: If you fire the gun into the floor, where's the hole?
7: You see that little scatter rug? Just kick it aside. See it? I can do better than a hole. If you dig in with your penknife, you can probably get a slug.
4: What are you doing that for, Cass? Our friend here's probably pulling your leg.
8: Maybe. But we better have the slug just the same, Inspector.
4: All right. You, Coleman. Take your hands out of your pockets and get your favorite hat and start moving towards the door. You're coming with us.
7: I'm hopping, Inspector. I'm hopping.
4: Get it, Cass?
8: Yes, sir. 38, all right.
7: All ready. Am I under arrest?
4: If you must have a name for it, no, not yet. You're just a guest of Scotland Yard for the rest of the night.
7: I hope the bed's comfortable.
4: Take him down the stairs, Cass. I want to talk to our lift friend here for a bit.
8: Right, Inspector. Come along, you.
6: Step right in, sir.
4: Thank you. Tell me, did a gun go off anywhere in this building last night?
6: A gun?
4: Hmm?
6: Now, let me see. Yes, I believe it is dead.
4: Whose? Coleman's?
6: Now, Mr. Coleman's. The people downstairs complained, so I went up. He fired it into the floor. By mistake, he said. He was quite alarmed. Is anything the matter?
4: Oh, I would say so. Just a little thing called murder.

Yes, murder. The motive for the manhunt. The hunted man, whom you've just met, is not only inspired by the instinct for self-preservation, but also by an evil desire to outwit the law. And these two forces bring out in him not only every wile of the desperate primitive beast, but also every trick of the fertile human brain. The hunter, then, has his work cut out for him. We continue the chase now as Victor Jory, in the role of Inspector Harvey of Scotland Yard, the hunter, matches wits with Clarence Coleman, the hunted, in this first of the new CBS series, The Hunters.

0: I've been a member of Scotland Yard for some years now, and I've brought in my share of criminals, big and small. Yet I never made an arrest that looked better, that I liked less than this slippery chap Coleman. I had everything. I had to make the arrest, and yet I knew it was going to turn sour the moment I walked into his flat. And a sour murder charge is something an old hand like me doesn't care for. We didn't take him down to the yard. Instead, we took him to a police station in the West End. And we didn't charge him. We simply left him in the back room to stew a bit. Chief Inspector Lethinger, my superior, arrived there about 10 minutes later.
1: You brought him in, Harvey?
0: Yes, sir. He's in back. Here's his gun. It claims it went off on the floor last night by mistake.
1: And he beat us to the paraffin test, huh?
0: Huh?
1: Well, he could have arranged it that way after he killed Lombard.
0: He could have.
2: Here's a slug, sir.
1: 38. Suppose you turn those over to ballistics.
2: Yes, sir.
0: Any report on the one they dug out of Lombard's body?
1: Probably on its way now. Who are those two champs?
0: The night lift operator who took him up to Lombard's apartment, and the night attendant at a small sandwich shop half a block away.
1: They recognize him?
0: Positive.
1: Then let's go to work. Sergeant?
3: Yes, sir.
1: We'll want to surprise him with these witnesses. So one buzz, send in the lift man, two buzzes, the other champ.
3: Yes, sir.
0: You think he'll break, sir?
1: Do you?
0: No. All right, Coleman. Sit over there.
4: All right, huh?
0: Perhaps we better put the light on him, O'Farrell.
4: Yes, sir.
1: All right, Coleman. Suppose you tell us what you did last night.
4: Beginning when?
0: When you left your flat.
4: Well, I went out about 9 o'clock and I walked over to the Edgware Road. There's a tobacconist there. I made a phone call.
1: To whom?
4: To Edmund Lombard.
1: So you did contact Lombard?
4: Why, certainly. Did I say different?
1: Go ahead.
4: Well, now, do you know what business Lombard was in?
1: Suppose you tell us.
4: I don't mind. He collected bets on the horses. Only the long shots he wouldn't turn in. They never come in anyway, so who knows the difference? Only this one time I received a tip on a filly that did come in at 20-1. Lombard couldn't pay off and he disappeared. I just caught up with him last night. On the phone, I told him I want my money and I told him to meet me in an hour.
0: Did he meet you?
4: I didn't give him a chance. I went up to his place.
1: You went up to his place?
4: That's right. There's no use for me to lie. I know you got witnesses to place me there.
1: So you did go up to his place?
4: Yeah, he was already packing. He was getting ready to run away again. He kind of laughed and said, you can't blame a chap for trying. And I says, I want my money. Okay, he says, you win. And he asked me for a receipt, so I can't come at him again. Fair enough, so I write one out for him on the hotel station.
1: Go on. Let's hear how good you can make it.
4: Well, that's all. He starts to unpack, thinking he might just as well stay where he was now. And I left.
1: So that's how it was. But are you sure you didn't leave out anything?
4: No, I...
1: Why did you leave out the fact that you killed him?
4: Because it belongs out, because I didn't.
0: You didn't have a gun with you when you went up there.
4: You can bet your last shilling I did.
1: Then why did you take a gun if you didn't plan to shoot him?
4: So he wouldn't pull one on me. You think a chap like Eddie Lombard is going to cough up 500 quid just like that unless he has to?
1: Well, don't you lie to us. When we bring you in here, we want the truth. You shot him first and collected your money afterwards.
4: No.
1: And then you wrote out your receipt to a dead man.
4: No.
1: That's how it happened, isn't it? Answer me.
4: No.
1: Isn't it?
4: No.
1: Cass.
3: Yes, sir?
1: Never mind those witnesses. We won't need them. Come in here and give us a hand.
3: Yes, sir.
1: All right, now bring him out of it. Seems to have a rather delicate constitution.
3: Come on, you. Get up there. That's better.
1: Why did you tell the night man that Lombard was staying and not bother to bother about his luggage?
4: Because I was afraid he'd go up there. Lombard might think it was me again. Take a shot at him.
0: Because he was dead in there and you wanted to get clear of the building before he was found.
4: If I did, I didn't go very far. I stayed in the sandwich shop down the street for 15 or 20 minutes afterwards.
0: What did you do with the money you took from him after you killed him?
4: The money he gave me? I put it in the bank first thing this morning.
1: Take over, Cass. Come on, Harvey. You know, if I had stayed in there much longer, I'd have been tempted to hurt him.
0: Now see what I mean?
1: I do. But how is it that no one heard the shot?
0: The people next door were out. Down below, they were asleep.
1: I don't like it. You notice how he beats us to the punch every time?
0: Mm.
1: We have witnesses for everything except the killing.
0: Which seems to indicate that we have nothing but circumstantial evidence. It wouldn't stand up in court 5 minutes.
1: Well, maybe the ballistics people will tie it up for us.
0: Maybe.
1: What's the matter, Harvey? Don't you believe in ballistics?
0: I do. But you heard the chap. He's got every other angle covered. He wouldn't be likely to slip up on anything as obvious as ballistics.
1: Don't you think he's guilty?
0: Think. I don't think. I know he's guilty of sin. I went back to Coleman's flat. I dislike this part of any job, but it's elementary when you're following a trail and there's always a slight chance that it may turn up something. So it had to be done. It's one of the processes of the manhunt. Nothing came of it. Just a lot of junk. In the living room, items. The crossword puzzle he'd been working on and the pencil stub and the stub of the cigarette he'd been smoking and the package it came out of. The bathroom. Items. The usual assortment in the medicine cabinet and 15 rusty razor blades. Under the bathtub. The kitchen. Items. 2 empty whiskey bottles. The bedroom. Items. A chest full of linen and 3 suits in the wardrobe. One of them was the gray plaid he'd been wearing the night he called on Lombard. There was nothing in the pockets but a Canadian penny and a faded snapshot of a faded blonde and a book of cigarette papers. These latter items from his pocket I put in a regulation brown envelope for no very good reason and went back to the station. Chief Inspector Leffinger was still there and close to the end of his patience.
1: Get anything?
0: If I did, I don't know it. How's he doing?
1: Much better than we are, I'd say.
0: Only so far, though.
1: You're still sure of him, Harvey?
0: I was never so sure of an arrest in my life.
1: I see. Well, I've decided to let it go through on circumstantial evidence. Ballistics will be certain to match his gun to the bullet that killed Lombard, and that should be enough to do it without anything else.
0: I don't know.
1: I say, what are you driving... Yes. Yes, this is Leffinger. Well, it's about time. I've been waiting for this report. Yes. What? All right. Ballistics. Coleman's gun was a .38.
0: I know that.
1: You know that? Well, then maybe you know that the bullet they took out of Lombard was a .32.
2: So now what do you know?
0: That does it.
2: Indeed, and what does it do?
0: It proves he's our man. I'm convinced of it.
1: Oh, that's fine. Except that the court isn't likely to convict on your word alone. And especially when ballistics disagrees with you. I'm not telling you different. But ballistics is. It's a case of theory against fact, and ballistics don't lie. Are you setting yourself up above ballistics?
0: You take ballistics, I'll take human nature. That doesn't lie either.
1: If you mean he did it with a .32 and then threw it away, you're wrong, because
0: I know he didn't. Otherwise, he wouldn't have shot that slug into the floor.
1: But the slug in the floor was a .38.
0: Chief, I've had occasions to call on important members of parliaments, even lords of the realm. And they, even they, got a little pale and discomforted when I said, Scotland Yard. But not this chap. He was waiting for us. He was calm. He was doing crossword puzzles. He was too calm. He's too clever. He's got everything covered. He's been ahead of us all the way. Now, he's our man, I tell you. He's our man.
1: If he's our man, you haven't proved it. And I must warn you, it'll take more than words to convict him.
0: I know that.
1: Well, then do something about it.
0: How long will I have?
1: Tomorrow morning.
0: But I can't...
1: We can't hold him forever without charging him, you know.
0: Tomorrow morning? What can I do at this time of night? Give me a fair chance. Make it noon.
1: All right. Noon. And I'm stretching it for you.
0: Thanks.
1: Harvey, you're not concealing anything from me, are you?
0: I wish I were. I don't know a thing more than you do, Chief. I'm just convinced we're right, that's all. I think I'll take another look at him before I go.
5: Look here, Coleman. We know you did it. Why don't you make it easy for yourself?
4: Make it easy for you, you mean? I know you. Anything for a pinch. What do you care if you got the wrong chap?
5: All right.
0: Skip it, Cass. You can leave him alone now.
5: Have you got something new, Inspector?
0: Possibly. The bullet that killed Lombard was a .32.
5: Huh?
0: Coleman's gun here is a .38.
5: But I...
0: Take him to a cell and let him try our beds. We'll probably have to turn him loose in the morning.
4: Morning? What's the matter with tonight?
0: What's the matter? Don't you like it here?
4: All right, dear chappie. But you'll have a sweet case of false arrest on your hands by morning. You remember that, Inspector, when you're a sergeant again?
0: Oh, I won't forget you, Coleman. You're too sharp. Oh, a cigarette?
4: I've got my own.
0: Oh, go ahead, have one.
4: I wouldn't take a smoke from a copper if it was the last one before I die.
0: You may have a chance to prove that someday.
6: Will I now?
0: You will. When you go to the gallows. That sounded good, but I wasn't too certain. They say every criminal makes at least one mistake, but I couldn't be too certain of that either. All I was certain of was that he'd done it and that I had to keep hunting for a way to prove it. First, I went back to his apartment again. I went over the place with a fine-tooth comb, nothing new. Then I thought of that suit in the wardrobe. I got it out and went over it inch by inch. I turned the pockets inside out. And right there was where I found something that gave me an idea, or rather, it was what I didn't find that I should have. I went out to Coleman's kitchen and made a pot of tea and sat down to think. And the more I thought, the better I liked it. It might not mean a thing, it might not even be possible, but it was all I had. The next step was the yard, headquarters, and the pistol range in the basement. By the time I got through there, it was daylight. At 6:45, I was waiting outside the tobacconist's shop on Edgware Road where Coleman had made his phone call to Lombard. It was run by a small chap named Truoff. We'd questioned him before. However, this was different. The shop wasn't open yet. But finally, after what seemed at least an hour and a half, I saw Truoff come puffing down the street.
7: Well, Inspector, you're the real early bird, eh?
0: You're late.
7: Late?
0: Yes.
7: What time do you want the shop to open? In the middle of the night?
0: Let's go inside. I want to ask you a few questions.
7: Oh, more questions? Didn't you already ask me everything but my grandmother's middle name?
0: That's the point. I forgot it. That's why I came back.
7: All right. So now what?
0: Well, about this Coleman. When he was here that night...
7: He telephoned from the box back there.
0: Huh?
7: But how can I hear what he says from way up here?
0: Well, I don't care about that now. He used to buy his cigarettes from you, he said.
7: Yeah, that's right. Mm. Every day, almost.
0: Any particular brand?
7: Well, certainly always the same for 2 years. These here.
0: Ah, mm-hmm. Always machine-made cigarettes, eh?
7: Always, why not?
0: What did he buy from you the night he was in here phoning?
7: Same, why not?
0: You sure he didn't buy these?
7: Oh, wait, no. Yes. You know, if I didn't see them in your hand, I wouldn't ever remember. Cigarette papers. For a change, he said, to cut down expenses.
0: Did he buy any loose tobacco to go with them?
7: Let me see. No? No, I don't think... Well, he didn't ask me, so I thought he'd got some already.
0: Ah. All right. You can give me some now.
7: Be happy to. I say, what is it all of a sudden with you, Inspector? You look like you just swallowed the cat that ate the canary.
0: You're all right, Dad. And I'm going to arrange some things for you.
7: Is that so? What?
0: To be a witness at a nice big murder trial. Free. I started back to the police station. Now that the hunt was nearly over, except for the kill, I suddenly felt tired. Tired as an old foxhound at the end of the chase. I tried breakfast. That didn't help much. So I went over to the station. Chief Inspector Leffinger was right on the deck and as cranky as ever, but I could see he was worried. We'd held this chap nearly 24 hours and His Majesty's courts don't favor false arrest.
1: I hope you've got something. And where have you been all night? You look like you've slept on a park bench.
6: I didn't sleep anyplace. I've been doing some hunting.
1: I hope you bagged something, otherwise Coleman's next move is out.
6: His next move is arraignment. After what I'm going to show you.
1: Oh, excellent. I'm just in the mood for lantern slides.
6: Shall we have him in?
1: Oh, yes, by all means. Farrell, bring him in.
8: Yes, sir.
6: First, I'd like you to watch how he rolls a cigarette.
1: Oh, now, what are we doing? Playing parlor games?
6: Just watch him, Chief, that's all. And remember, I found these cigarette papers in the pocket of his suit. The suit he wore the night he went to see Lombard.
1: You suggesting he gassed him to death with cheap tobacco?
8: Here he is, Inspector.
9: Good morning. You woke me up just to move me to another ride out. Why don't you get wise to yourselves? You know you're going to have to charge me or turn me loose sooner or later.
1: All right, enough of that. We're turning you loose. All we want you to do is to sign a waiver that nothing has happened to you in here.
9: Blimey, I sign nothing.
6: Now. Take it easy, Clarence. We got the chap who did it. You have nothing to worry about. We just don't want any suits for false arrest, that's all.
9: You took the words right out of my mouth, copper, because my first stop after here is a solicitor.
6: Now, wait a minute. Suppose we talk this over. Smoke?
9: Not one of them things I...
6: You smoke these, don't you?
9: Yeah, certainly.
6: Here's some tobacco. Go ahead. Roll one.
9: Thanks.
6: That's not the way.
9: I'm a little out of practice.
6: A little out of practice, he says. It doesn't look to me as if he'd ever rolled one before in his life. Does it to you, Chief?
9: All right, but you can't hang a man for that.
6: Just the same, he bought these cigarette papers the night he went to see Lombard. At the tobacconist where he phoned, where he bought all his cigarettes. The first time that he'd ever bought any. And no tobacco to go with them. And not a shred of loose tobacco in any of his pockets. Now, why do you suppose he bought those cigarette papers that night?
1: You're telling it, Harvey. I'm listening.
6: Are you listening, Coleman?
9: You're talking in your sleep.
6: I'll tell you why you bought them. Better than that. I'll show you. Loan me your gun a minute, will you, Chief?
1: Oh, here.
6: Yes, a .38, right. The same caliber as Coleman's gun.
1: Right.
6: And now here's a .32 caliber bullet. The same caliber as the one that killed Lombard. Care to see it?
1: No, I know a .32 when I see it.
6: All right. We take the .38 bullets out of your gun. And now we take this .32 bullet and about three of these cigarette papers. We double them. Over, wrap them around the bullet, and see how snug that .32 fits into your .38 gun now.
1: Well, I'll be...
6: Now watch how a .38 gun will fire a .32 bullet. I'll put it in the baseboard over there. That's ballistics, Chief. How do you like it?
1: Ballistics. Ballistics. You take ballistics. I'll take human nature every time.
6: Three months later, Coleman went to the gallows, as you must have read in your newspapers. It wasn't a very spectacular case, and they didn't waste any time telling you about it, nor did they mention whether Coleman took a cigarette from a copper before he died. I don't know whether he did or not either, but I do know that this case demonstrated the imagination, the patience, the relentless attention to detail required when a man hunts the most dangerous game of all, man.

Thank you, Victor Jory, for playing the first hunter in our new series, The Hunters. Tonight's script for The Hunters was based on Cornell Woolrich's famous short story, and with music by Lud Gluskin, was produced and directed by Tony Leader. Be sure to listen again next week when CBS presents George Sanders as the hunter in Green Summit, the celebrated tale of danger and pursuit in which a man chases his best friend until he... But perhaps you'd better tune in yourself and find out next week on...

0: once upon a time there was an engineer.
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0: 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He used good and plenty candy to make his train run.

0: south, south. 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
1: Yum, yum, yum.
0: Jell-O pudding.
1: Yum, yum, yum.
0: Jell-O duck. The Elka pudding just so real.
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2: What about that?
3: No. It's quite nice, though.
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3: Mm.
2: I'll have 2 ounces, please.
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0: 10 o'clock on a cold, rainy night on a state highway curving along the coast of Southern California. Jack Packard and Doc Long are in the cab of a 2-ton delivery truck, attired in the khaki uniforms and peaked caps usually worn by truck drivers. Doc is at the wheel, peering anxiously through the foggy windshield at the barely visible white line down the middle of the road. Jack seems more interested in the side roads intersecting the main highway and adjusts the wind wings so he can see out as they speed along.
1: Jack, you have to keep that wing open. This cab's like an icebox already.
2: Bear up a little longer, Doc. We've almost finished our day's work.
1: Night's work, you mean? And just what is our work?
2: Why, we're truckers, of course. Anybody can tell that from our clothes.
1: Oh, what's the idea, Jack? Why are we wearing this disguise? Why are we driving up and down the highway for 3 nights running looking for something? And what are we looking for? And why don't you let me in on it?
2: Well, I had what I thought was a pretty good reason for keeping you in the dark, but it doesn't seem to be working out.
1: You keep telling me to keep my eyes open, but what for?
2: Hijackers.
1: Hijackers? Is that what we're looking for?
2: That's it.
1: Why didn't you tell me? I might have noticed something.
2: Well, I knew what we were looking for, and I haven't noticed anything.
1: Hijackers, huh? I've been reading about it in the papers. They having a regular epidemic down here, ain't they?
2: Yeah, I've been gone for months now. Local police have been yelling for help. That's why we're here.
1: Well, are we working with the police?
2: No, we're working for the Citizens Welfare Committee.
1: Well, who are they?
2: The local welfare organization. Semi-political, I believe. Anyhow, they think this hijacking business is a reflection on the fair name of Southern California, and they want it stopped.
1: You mean they want us to stop it?
2: That's about it. We report to Xavier Carmichael, chairman of the committee.
1: Well, son, how'd they happen to pick on us?
2: Well, we got a telegram from this Mr. Carmichael. Asked me to come down here for an interview last week. Got headquarters in an office building in downtown Santa Lorenzo.
1: So you come all the way down here to see him?
2: Yeah, I came down to see him.
3: Come in, Mr. Packard. I know you by reputation, and it's a pleasure to meet you.
2: Well, thanks, Mr. Carmichael. I'm flattered, I'm sure.
3: Well, we're not as far out of the world as you might think. We know what's going on. Now, sit down, please.
2: Oh, thanks. What's it all about?
3: Well, undoubtedly, you've read about the wave of hijacking going on down here.
2: Yes, I have. Several truck drivers murdered, I believe.
3: That's right. Well, Mr. Packard, as chairman of the Citizens Welfare Committee, I am prepared to offer you a good fee and expenses to get at the bottom of this hijacking for us.
2: You mean to work with the local police?
3: Absolutely not. Let the local police follow their own clues. As citizens whom I represent have sent for you to do the cleanup job alone.

0: Let the local police follow their own clues. As citizens whom I represent have sent for you to do the cleanup job alone.
1: Well, what's wrong with the police?
0: Oh, we're just tired of this hijacking and nothing done. We don't blame the police, but we want some action.
1: I know you're Sheriff Hunley by reputation. I always thought he was a very capable man.
0: You see how capable he is. Practically every load of liquor and cigarettes that leaves the Santa Lorenzo Consolidated Warehouses is hijacked. In fact, it almost looks like a put-up job. And with us being so close to the border, we're stymied.
1: You mean you think Sheriff Hunley...
0: Perhaps not Hunley himself, but someone under him. I'm not accusing anyone until I get the facts. That's what I want you for.
1: I'm interested, Mr. Carmichael. It may take time, but I'll have a try if you like.
0: We're willing to stand a reasonable amount of expense. I've made out a check for your first week's services.
1: Well, that's pretty generous. And by the way, have you any suggestions? Any place where you want us to begin operations?
0: That's your business, sir. I won't attempt to tell you how to go about it.
1: Mm-hmm. Play it any way I see it, huh?
0: Exactly.
1: Well, that sounds all right. Good afternoon.
0: Good luck, Mr. Packard.
2: So that's how we happen to be here, Doc.
3: I bet you the police will yell bloody murder if we break his case. Oh, say, son, I thought that Sheriff Huntley was a friend of yours.
2: Was. Still is, I hope.
3: Well, does he know we in town?
2: Sure. I went to see him, too.
4: Well, if it isn't Jack Packard himself. I haven't seen you in a coon's age.
1: Well, how are you, Sheriff? I thought you'd be back in the Army now. They're looking for good top sergeants again.
4: I tried, but they said I was too old. What are you doing down here anyway, Packard?
1: Don't you know?
4: Well, now that you come right out and ask me, yes, I do. You're working for Xavier Carmichael.
1: I can see he doesn't keep a secret very well.
4: Yeah, what can you expect from amateurs?
1: Any objections to my new assignment?
4: No, not at all. I'm just as anxious to get this hijacking business cleared up as Carmichael. More, in fact.
1: Hey, just what is Carmichael's racket?
4: Oh, he's made a pile of dough in the drug business. He's organized this Citizens Welfare Committee as a hobby. And they do a lot of good and help the veterans and write to the newspapers and all that.
1: I wouldn't say you two were exactly working together.
4: No, opposite sides of the political fence.
1: Well, I'd like to cooperate with you on this business, Sheriff, but my orders are to go it alone.
4: Oh, I understand, Jack. You can't always pick your clients. It was nice of you to come and see me. Under the circumstances, I doubted if you wouldn't.
1: Well, don't spill my play, huh? I imagine Carmichael would hit the ceiling if he knew.
4: You can depend on me. If you need any help, don't worry on that score.
1: Well, that's fair enough, Sheriff.
4: Well, I meant it when I said I'm anxious to get the bottom of these hijackings. Several drivers have been killed, friends of mine. Just between ourselves, we haven't been able to get a single lead on the gang that's doing it.
1: They specialize in cigarettes and liquor, I hear.
4: Yeah, and then a fast trip across the border. They seem to know every time a load of the stuff hits the road. There's a leak somewhere.
1: You've already checked the trucking companies?
4: Everyone in the district.
1: How about the drivers themselves?
4: They don't know what they're carrying until they're on the road. They know it may mean their life if they talk. And too many of them been killed. No, it's not the drivers.
1: Well, Sheriff, if you haven't been able to crack it, I don't know what I'm doing here, but the fee is good and a job's a job in this game.
4: Well, glad to have you. And don't forget what I said. If you get into any trouble, need any help, just yell.
1: Thanks. And don't think I haven't got the voice for it.
3: Well, I feel a little bit better knowing the sheriff's office ain't gunning for her.
1: Sheriff Hunley's all right.
3: Hey, here comes the truck. He's blinking his lights.
1: He's saying hello. Blink back at him.
3: You okay? Hello there, feller. Hope he ain't carrying no cigarettes or liquor.
1: If he is, I bet he's none too happy.
3: Gets mighty lonesome on this stretch of highway at night.
1: Not getting nervous, are you?
3: Oh, no, I'm just tired. Plenty of strain watching this white line.
1: Yeah, I know. I'll take the wheel on the way back.
3: When we going back?
1: As soon as we have a bite to eat. I think there's a cafe along here somewhere.
3: Yeah, down the road a piece, sir. A roadside cafe. We ain't tried it yet.
1: Yeah, there are the lights up ahead. Roadside cafe.
3: I can always remember places to eat.
1: Popular place. A lot of trucks parked around.
3: Must be good. That's one thing I've learned about the trucking business. Trucks stop where the eating is good.
1: I hope you're right.
3: Here we are. And am I hungry?
1: Hey, there's a space in between those two trucks.

0: Hey, look it, son. Ain't no wonder there's so many trucks outside. It ain't the food, it's that beautiful blonde.
1: Watch it, Doc. She may not be so dumb either.
0: Yeah. Hey, there's a couple of vacant stools down the far end of the counter.
1: Yeah, lead on.
2: Hey, Goldie, how about another egg sandwich on toast?
3: Egg sandwich. Burn it.
0: Nice shape, huh, Jack?
1: Remember what I told you.
0: Yeah, gosh, it's nice to sit down and not have no wheel in your hand.
2: You said it, brother. I see white lines in my sleep.
0: Yeah, I'll be satisfied if I can see them when I'm awake. Hey, Goldie, how's about a couple of cups of Java?
3: Okay, Java coming up.
0: And a menu.
3: Menu's on the blackboard.
1: Yeah, up there on the wall.
2: You fellas haven't been trucking long, have you?
1: No, just breaking in. How'd you know?
2: Oh, I haven't seen you around, and you ain't been here before. You've known about the blackboard.
1: Yeah, we didn't know about this place.
2: Oh, all the truckers hang out here.
3: Mr. Java, this'll thaw the ice out of your bones.
0: Honey, I thawed out the minute I laid eyes on you. How about a date on my night off?
3: You're talking out of the wrong side of your mouth, pal.
1: Pull the chili for me, please.
3: What'll be for you, Yardbird?
0: How about Saturday night?
3: Booked up 2 months solid. Get your mind on your ease.
1: I'll buy him a chili. I'm starving.
3: Medium. On two.
0: Hey, don't go away. We're just getting acquainted.
3: I got better company to keep. How you doing, thing?
4: Hey, I want your little present, Goldie.
1: Hey, Doc, look.
3: Bottle of bonded stuff. Oh, you're a pal, Bing.
4: I got a whole case for you outside.
3: Oh, I'd have been happy with a quart. Hot shot trip, huh?
4: How do you think I got it?
3: I knew you'd make it. You can afford to take me to Los Angeles now.
4: I'll be back Saturday night.
3: I'll be waiting. Excuse me, your stand's ready.
1: Hot shot trip. That's what they call carrying an important load, Doc.
0: Yeah, I get it. Oh, I'm sorry, Bing. I didn't know Goldie was your gal.
2: That's all right, fella. I've been trying to make the grade a long time.
0: Yeah, she's worth waiting for. If you ever get fed up, let me have your place in the line.
3: Two chilies and eggs, Sam.
2: I'll eat on the way, Goldie. I got to step on it now.
3: Okay. Bye, Bing. Be seeing you.
2: I'll leave the case in the storeroom.
3: Oh, swell.
2: Bye, Goldie.
0: Hey, honey, is this radio work?
3: Sure. But you got to turn it on. Takes a minute to warm up.
0: Took me less than that to warm up to you, baby. I bet you're wonderful on a dance floor.
3: I can stomp a little, if that's what you mean.
0: Well, look, now that Bing's gone, we can get down to business. Hey, don't go away.
3: Sorry. I gotta phone my mother.
0: Well, let me treat you. Here's a nickel.
3: Why not? I'm thankful for small favors.
0: Well, when you get through talking, can I come see you in the phone booth?
3: No, not tonight. There's onions in that chili.
1: You don't seem to be going over so well.
0: Oh, she's just playing hard to get.
1: We don't want any trouble with this fella Bing. The less attention we attract, the better.
0: Oh, Goldie's just being nice to him on account of the bottle goods. Yeah, lots of static around here.
1: No, that's Goldie calling her mother.
0: On my nickel, too. It better be her mother.
1: Well, we've had enough. How about you?
0: I could stand a piece of pie.
1: You mean you want to hang around that waitress?
0: Well, it'll probably break her heart if I don't wait to see her.
1: Come on, Doc, forget it.
0: Well, how about paying her check?
1: I left money. Here we go.
0: Now you can see for yourself how hard it is to drive in this rain.
1: Yeah, kind of tough on the eyes. Glad we had that hot chili.
0: I wonder what drivers done before they had windshield wipers.
1: Hey, what's that up ahead?
0: Looks like a fire. Somebody's burning fresh.
1: In this rain?
0: Oh, yeah, that is kind of funny.
1: I think it's a flare. Yeah, there are two of them.
0: Sure, somebody's truck broke down.
1: Uh-huh, parked the side of the road.
0: Flares front and back. Slow down, maybe we can help.
1: You know anything about trucks?
0: Only just enough to drive again.
1: Yeah, that's what I thought.
0: Hey, Jack, is a guy underneath working on it?
1: We'll pull alongside and sympathize anyway.
0: Hey, under there, you need any help?
1: Guess he didn't hear you.
0: Hey, you in trouble? He must be deep.
1: Can you see him?
0: Yeah, well, what you know, it's a friend Bing.
1: Bing? You mean the fella at the cafe?
0: Yeah, the guy give Goldie that liquor.
1: We better take a look.
0: Hey, you don't
1: get
0: think...
1: out. I got a hunch something's wrong.
0: Hey, Bing. Bing, can we help you?
1: He hasn't moved. I'm going under there.
0: Hey, look, son. That wrench is taped to his hand.
1: Yeah.
0: Well, shake him.
1: No use. He's dead.
0: Dead? You mean...
1: Yeah. Shot through the heart.
0: Oh, poor hombre. I guess he was carrying cigarettes and liquor, all right.
1: Come on, we got a job to do.
0: Doing what?
1: I got a hunch. Let's get on it. Slow down. Here's the highway.
0: Well, where to now, son?
1: Turn right to the roadside cafe.
0: The roadside? Say, now, ain't that a mean trick on Goldie?
1: Goldie? Oh, the blonde waitress. Why is it a mean trick?
0: Well, Bing being dead and all, she probably feeling pretty bad. I wouldn't want to take advantage of her. She's a nice kid.
1: How are you going to take advantage of her?
0: Well, son, she kind of likes me, and now that her date for Saturday night is busted, I could probably step right into Bing's shoes.
1: And that's just what you're going to do.
0: Jack, you mean that you approve of my interest in Goldie?
1: I not only approve, I'm encouraging it.
0: Well, hey there. You have had a change of heart.
1: Look, you know what's in this package here?
0: No, I don't. I've been wondering. Looks like a Christmas present.
1: Well, not exactly. It's a gift for Goldie.
0: Oh, a gift for Goldie. Hey, now, you don't mean that
1: you... No, I'm not trying to beat your time. You're going to present it to the fair young lady yourself.
0: Oh, I am? Well, it must be a catch somewhere. Well, what's in the package? A
1: couple of bottles of scotch.
0: No kidding. Oh, man, is she gonna like that?
1: Very much, I think.
0: Well, wait just a minute now, son. Bing, that other driver, he gave her a whole case of liquor just before he was found dead.
1: Well, you wanted to step right into Bing's shoes, didn't you?
0: Not all the way, if you know what I mean.
1: And when she asked if you're hauling cigarettes and liquor, you answered just like Bing did.
0: Well, how was that?
1: Just say, where do you think I got this stuff?
0: Hey, you don't think Goldie had anything to
1: do with
0: it.
1: Well, I'm
0: going to
1: find out pretty quick. If she's the leak, we're going to be hijacked tonight.
0: You mean you think she finds out from the drivers when they're hauling stuff that the hijackers want?
1: Why not?
0: Oh, hey, I don't think I like Goldie nearly so much.
1: Well, don't go jumping to conclusions till we prove it.
0: But if we prove it, I won't be here not to like her.
1: You got your gun handy, haven't you?
0: Right here in my shoulder holster. That's how come you asked me twice tonight if I was set for target practice.
1: That's it. And if Goldie says anything about Bing, we know nothing about it.
0: Only what we read in the paper.
1: Right. Even the police don't know we found him.
0: Oh, hey, you didn't identify yourself when you called in from that gas station.
1: No, just told him I was a motorist passing by. No point in our getting mixed up in it.
0: Well, here's a roadside cafe. I'm pretty excited, but not in just the same way I was last night.
1: Pull in here. That's it.
0: Ain't many trucks here tonight.
1: Well, a little early yet, yeah. Don't forget your package.
0: Yeah, give it to me.
1: Now, do your stuff, Doc. Remember, this may be the break we've been waiting for.
0: And about time.
1: Well, if you ever made a play for a girl, do it tonight.
0: Oh, now you're talking about the kind of work I was cut out to do, wooing the women. Not that I think you're right about Goldie.
1: Maybe.

0: There she is.
1: Hi, Goldie.
2: Hello.
3: Not so crowded tonight.
2: Nah, never is for seven.
1: Have you missed me, honey?
2: Look, I haven't had to throw anything at you yet, but when I do, I won't miss.
1: Oh, ain't she the kidder?
3: Well, let's sit down. Anywhere, Goldie?
2: Sure, no reserved seats here.
1: Hey, I've been carrying your picture around with me ever since I seen you last, Goldie.
2: Picture? I didn't give you no picture.
1: It's in my mind. I can't see nothing else.
2: Then all I gotta say is, you better let your friend do the driving.
3: Truer words were never spoken. He almost ditched us last night.
2: Okay, well, it be, gents.
3: Slab of cheese on rye for me.
2: You eating, handsome?
1: Well, thank you for them kind words, Sugarfoot. Oh, I'll just sit right here and look at you.
2: What's eating you? You look as sick as our beef sandwiches.
3: He's in love, Goldie. If a guy says, give him a date so he can do his share of the trucking.
2: American on rye. Java?
3: Yeah, one for the love lawn, too.
2: Colored?
3: No, we'll take them blank.
2: Just made up a batch. I'll see if it's ready.
1: How am I doing?
3: Not bad. You better eat something, though.
1: Nuh-uh. We're going to have action. I shoot better on an empty stomach.
3: You don't seem to be worrying about Bing, any?
1: No. But that's always the effect I have on Widder.
3: You should come. Now, don't forget your package.
2: Here you are. First 2 cups out of the kettle.
1: Have you thought any more about Saturday night, Goldie?
2: What about Saturday night?
1: Well, I sort of thought that maybe you might have changed your mind about going out with him.
2: Oh? You got a car?
1: Well, no, not just exactly.
2: I ain't going nowhere in no truck.
1: Well, it gets you there and it gets you back. What's the difference?
2: My chinchilla don't look good in a truck, no thing.
1: Oh, Goldie, now, that ain't no way to treat me after what I brung you to.
2: Yeah? What did you bring me?
1: Here. That's a present for you.
2: Oh, gee, thanks. What is it?
1: Open it up and see.
2: Well, Scotch, this is a surprise.
1: I thought maybe you might like it. It's best brand on the market.
2: Yeah, swell stuff. So you're not hauling these?
1: Well, where you think I got it at?
2: Gee, a hot shot already,
1: important,
2: huh?
1: To slow down the highway. You can't keep a good man down.
2: Yeah, I guess you got a future, all right.
3: Well, I finished my feed bag. You ready, Doc?
1: You ate that sandwich already?
3: Sure, but you wouldn't know. You've been in a trance.
1: Hey, Goldie, I get automobile for Saturday night. I'll rent one.
2: Okay, handsome. Okay, it's a deal.
3: Come on, Doc. We're behind schedule.
1: All right. Bye, Goldie. I'll see you Saturday.
2: And I'll be waiting.
3: Good work, Doc. Mm.
1: Done all right, huh?
3: I'm in. Let's get going.
1: Am I still driving?
3: Yep.
1: Yeah, got me a date, too. You know, Jack, there's something about
3: me. Yeah, sure is. It takes a busy blonde to see it.
1: Oh, you just jealous.
3: Oh, sure, sure.
1: Boy, I can't wait till Saturday.
3: Aren't you forgetting the reason for your little act in there?
1: Oh, yeah, that's right. It was just an act, wasn't it? I forgot for a minute.
3: Keep your mind in your driving. Now turn around and go back to the cafe.
1: Go back? What?
3: I forgot my cap.
1: Oh, guess I ain't the only one that's always forgetting.
3: Yeah.
1: Hope there wasn't no cops seen me make that U-turn.
3: Turn out your lights as we drive up.
1: Well, why?
3: Don't want to attract Goldie's attention.
1: Well, okay, they're off. Where you want to park at?
3: Out here on the road. I'll be right out.

0: Goldie.
1: Just went in the telephone book.
0: Oh, I forgot my cap. I thought you might have put it away.
1: Listen to that static on that radio. Always does it if anybody telephones.
0: Yeah. My cap must be around here somewhere.
1: There's a cap on the floor under that stool.
0: Oh, yeah, that's it. Thanks. Okay, get going quick.
2: North?
0: Right. Step on it. Keep your eyes open.

0: Huh, don't see nothing yet. What are we looking for?
1: Keep your eye peeled. Don't relax for a minute.
0: You think we're sure enough going to get hijacked tonight?
1: I'm sure of it.
0: Son, the more I think about it, the more I think you've got Goldie pegged wrong.
1: She was in the telephone booth when I went back to the cafe.
0: Well, she might have been calling her mama.
1: Called her mother the night Bing was murdered.
0: Hey, you don't suppose there's a chance of us being murdered, do you?
1: Who knows?
0: Still don't see nothing. We must have come a good 60 miles.
1: 58 to be exact.
0: Maybe they missed us. Maybe we spent too much time back there at that gas station.
1: I don't think so.
0: Son, seeing as how I might not be alive to talk this over with you, why, tell me, how did you know all them police would be waiting for us at the gas station?
1: The little plan I worked out with Sheriff Hunley.
0: I darn near fell out of the cab when I seen him. Must have been a couple of dozen of them.
1: 20. And every one of them handy with a machine gun.
0: Won't them hijackers be surprised when they find out we're carrying a load of police instead of cigarettes and liquor?
1: That's the general idea. Hey, what's that up ahead?
0: Looks like a flare.
1: That is a flare. Two of them.
0: You reckon there's a truck in trouble?
1: No. This is what we've been looking for.
0: This the hijacking gang?
1: Yeah.
0: And you better warn our machine gun crew in the back.
1: Right. Three knocks on the back of the cab.
0: They hear you?
1: They haven't answered yet. Yeah, there it is. They're ready.
0: We're getting pretty close. What I do now?
1: Slow up for the flares, just as they expect we will. A couple of thugs will probably jump on the running board to try to open the cab doors. Sure yours is locked?
0: Oh, yeah, tighter than a drum.
1: So is mine. Now, when they hit the running boards, be sure the truck is stopped. Throw on the emergency brake and then duck. You understand?
0: Yeah, I got it.
1: When the truck stops, Hunley and his men will pour out the back and start blasting away with their Tommy guns.
0: Well, can't we get in on the fun?
1: Not unless we have to. They'll be covering us. We're depending on surprise.
0: Hey, there's somebody in the middle of the road.
1: Signaling with a flashlight.
0: Yeah. I guess this is it, all right.
1: All right. You're going to slow down now.
0: Only seems to be just one man.
1: The others are probably hiding behind the truck. Remember your instructions.
0: Yeah. Here we are.
2: I'm in trouble, pal. Can you give me a hand?
1: What's the matter?
0: Hey, what is this?
2: I need some liquor, pal. Stick them up.
3: Get them up, both of you, and get out of the cab.
1: This is stick up?
2: You said it. Open those doors before we drill you.
1: Duck, duck.

0: Come on in, Jack. Here in my office.
1: You don't mind if Doc comes along, too?
2: Yeah, how about me?
0: Oh, not at all. Come on in. Want to congratulate you both. Fine work.
1: Well, same to you, Sheriff. Any of your men hurt seriously?
0: No, that's the best part of it. Only a couple of scratches. And we got 10 hijackers. 4 dead and 6 wounded.
1: Well, then I guess we're washed up here.
0: Well, I think we've broken the back of the gang, all right. But I do wish we could have gotten the brains behind it.
1: None of the wounded hijackers will sing?
0: They claim they got their orders from Bugs Thompson. He died back there on the road.
1: That's too bad. What about the girl, Goldie? Did you pick her up?
0: Yeah, we're working her over. She says she always called Bugs Thompson on the phone.
2: Well, now, maybe Thompson was a brain.
0: No, Thompson was just a thug. He could do the rough stuff, but somebody else did the planning. It was too clever.
2: Oh, then Goldie was a member of the gang?
0: Sure, she admits it.
1: You're breaking Doc's heart, Sheriff. Doc had a wolfie's eye on Goldie. Even gave her a couple of bottles of scotch.
0: Oh, so that's it, huh? Yeah?
3: Miss Xavier Carmichael sees you, Sheriff. Says you sent for him.
0: Carmichael? Uh-oh. This probably means trouble for you, Jack.
1: Oh, I don't think so. In fact, I took the liberty of sending for him in your name, Sheriff.
0: You want him in here?
1: Yeah, do you mind?
0: Yeah, show him in.
3: Yes, sir. I'll get him.
0: What's the idea, Jack? Got something you haven't let me in on?
1: Maybe.
3: This way, Mr. Carmichael. Sheriff's right inside.
4: Pretty late hour to be getting me out of bed, Sheriff. Must be something important.
5: Packard.
0: Oh, so you know Jack Packard.
5: Packard, what's the meaning of this? I thought I told you...
1: Carmichael, I accuse you of being the mastermind behind the cigarette and liquor hijacking gang. I accuse
2: what?
1: You...
2: What? Hey, Jack.
1: I accuse you of murder and robbery on the highway.
5: Packard, you must be out of your mind. You must be drunk.
0: Yes, what is this, Packard?
1: This is your mastermind, Sheriff. Carmichael, your gang was rounded up tonight and Bugs Thompson is dead.
5: Bugs Thompson? Never heard of the gentleman. Who is he?
1: I know it seemed like a foolproof setup, Carmichael. None of the gang knew who they were working for except Goldie.
5: Goldie?
1: Yeah, we got her, too. She gave away the whole show.
5: Oh, that two-faced little brat. Yep. Okay, Sheriff, I guess that's that.
2: Well, looks to me like a friend Carmichael's about ready to sign a confession, Jack.
1: How about it, Sheriff?
0: Yeah. Deputy, take him outside and give him pen and paper.
3: It's a pleasure. Come along, you.
0: Jack, what goes on here? You throw me a curve. How'd you happen to suspect Carmichael? He's got wealth, position. What was his motive?
1: Greed. Just plain greed. He was rich, but he wanted to be richer.
2: Yeah, but Goldie, Jack, how come you know she knew Carmichael?
1: Because I listened to a telephone call.
2: But she always called from the booth. How could you hear her?
1: Remember the static on the radio?
2: Yeah.
1: Remember I told you it was the telephone dial?
2: Yeah, I remember.
1: Well, when I went back for my cap, Goldie was dialing a number. I listened to the clicks over the radio. I counted the clicks and got the number. Granite, 9854.
0: And that was Carmichael's number?
1: I checked with the telephone company and found out the number was a private wire leased to Carmichael.
2: And from what Carmichael said, Goldie not only worked for him, she must have been his girl.
1: Sorry, Doc. Better luck next time.
2: Oh, that's okay, son. She was only a strawberry blonde after all. I never did go for a strawberry blonde very much. Now, you take a real flaming redhead.
1: Not me. You take her.
2: You think I won't? Whoop. I'll take a flaming redhead every time.
6: You have just heard I Love Adventure, a new Carlton E. Morse production featuring Michael Raffetto as Jack Packard and Barton Yarborough as Doc Long. Next week, International Incident Number 13, entitled The Ambassador Ricardo Santos Incident, an affair of death in the African jungles. Other players in tonight's show included Lou Krugman, Peggy Weber, Russell Thorson, Frank Richards, and Frank Gerstle. Curse on the Highway was written by Thomas J. Ahern. Organ music by Rex Curry. Your announcer, Dresser Dalstead. Now, a listening reminder. Laughs and thrills go hand in hand on the wonderful Johnny Fletcher Show, starring Bill Goodwin. Stay tuned. 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

0: We now present The Adventures of Marco Polo. Marco Polo made his escape from the castle of the Old Man of the Mountain by means of a secret and treacherous path, and battled his way down the mountain until he arrived at the camp of the Khan of Persia. Eventually, he was shown into the presence of the Khan, who had first treated him as an enemy. Eventually, however, Marco Polo persuaded the Khan that he wished to help him, and he offered to show the secret path to the Persian soldiers. That night, Niccolo Polo, Maffeo, and Benno were still wandering about the grounds of the castle. They were intercepted by an officer, and eventually Prince Alauddin, the Old Man of the Mountain, came on the scene. He ordered that the three Venetians be seized and put to death.
1: Mighty Prince, what will you gain by killing us? We are three travelers. Your men attacked us, robbed us of our goods. We were merely going on a peaceful mission to promote trade between our country and Persia.
2: I am not interested in that. I have stolen your goods, and in some way you have deceived me. Where is Marco Polo, the tall young man? Why is he hiding from me?
3: I fear, most high, that he has escaped.
2: How could he escape? I bade you watch over these men. If Marco Polo has escaped, then you shall die.
3: But, most high, I could not watch over these men and at the same time take part in repelling the invaders.
2: I'm surrounded by fools. I do not like these Venetians. I offered to take them into my household. I gave them some of the precious drug, hashish. Gave them a taste of paradise. And yet they turned from me. Let them die now.
1: I beg that you give us a few moments before we die. Let us make peace with our Christian God.
2: Make your peace with your God. Then your head shall be struck from your shoulders.
4: Oh, my master, it seems that now we are to die.
1: All hope has gone, Benno. To your knees and pray that your soul may be saved. I ask pardon for bringing you on this hazardous journey, for leading you to your death.
4: At least I may pray that my master, Marco Polo, has reached safety.
5: Niccolo, my brother, ask no forgiveness from me, for none is needed. We have braved many hazardous journeys together. We have done much for Venice. We have been honest, God-fearing men, and I die with a clear conscience. Let me clasp your hand, brother.
1: I clasp your hand, Matthew. I am prepared to die. And may the Holy Father in heaven receive our souls.
5: Amen.
4: Amen.
2: Enough of this. Let their heads be struck from their shoulders.
6: What has happened? Look! The grounds are full of Persian soldiers! They're coming over that wall!
7: Father, uncle, where may I find you?
1: May the Lord be praised! Marco Polo, my son, you have returned in time to save us.
4: My prayers are answered. I knew Marco Polo would return.
2: Let my men rally. We shall fight to the death.

0: The Persian soldiers poured over the wall at the rear of the castle. Their plans were well laid. Marco Polo had led hundreds of them up the tortuous path. Then they had erected barricades so that they could easily leap the walls. The soldiers of the Old Man of the Mountain were caught unawares. They tried to rally, but in vain. Wave after wave of Persian soldiers swept down upon them. A pitched battle took place around the castle. The four Venetians watched the battle, and at last the Persians prevailed. Then commenced the slaughter. The robber army was mercilessly put to the sword, but Prince Alauddin fought like a man possessed until he was surrounded by Persian soldiers. Then he was disarmed and dragged into the castle. The noise and tumult of battle died down. The Old Man of the Mountain had been defeated. The nightmare robber of the roads had at last been brought to defeat. Later that night, the Khan of Persia was carried into the castle in a silken litter, borne by six huge men. His throne was carried into the great audience chamber. Then he sent for the four Venetians. Marco Polo, with his father, his uncle, and his servant, strode down the beautiful tiled audience chamber. This time, the Persian soldiers stood on guard on either side. Marco Polo and his companions bowed low before the Khan.
1: You may rise, my friend. And you, Marco Polo, I thank from the bottom of my heart. You will not find that the Khan of Persia is ungrateful. Ask what you will, within reason, and it shall be yours.
2: O most high and noble Khan of Persia, it was through your good offices that I was able to save the lives of my father, my uncle, and my servant. They stand before you now, and they offer you their thanks.
3: Indeed, we offer you our thanks, most noble Khan. You are bound for your country, and you were attacked by the soldiers of the Old Man of the Mountain. We bring you good wishes and greetings from the people of Venice. We had goods to offer you for trade. We wish to establish regular trade between Persia and Venice.
4: Unfortunately, most high, those goods were stolen from us by the Old Man of the Mountain.
1: The goods will be found and restored to you. We will trade with the people of Venice, and from now on the roads will be safe. I give you my promise of that. But first, you shall see me dispense justice. Let Alauddin, he who is called the Old Man of the Mountain, be brought before me. Come, my friends, stand by my side. A robber, a murderer, a villain is about to meet his just deserts. He has never shown mercy, nor will he receive mercy. See, they drag him before me now. To your knees, dog.
5: And Alauddin, the Old Man of the Mountain, goes to his knees before no man.
1: For many years have you resisted the forces of the law. For many years have you robbed, plundered, and made your name a terror to law-abiding people.
5: For many years I repelled the forces of the Khan of Persia. For many years I defied you. And but for ill fortune, I would have defied you again.
1: Nevermore will you defy me nor any man. My thanks are due to this young man, Marco Polo, who showed me the means of defeating you.
5: I place 1,000 curses upon Marco Polo. Would that I had slain him when I first set eyes on him.
1: He will be rewarded for what he has done, but you shall die.
5: I know I am to die soon. I am to go to paradise. Mayhap it will be the same paradise which I have often visited in my dreams when I have taken hashish. Nevermore will I taste the drug. Mine has been a long life, and an eventful life, O Khan. Now I am ready to die.
1: You will find no place in paradise. You will suffer tortures and torments. Take him from here. Let his head be struck from his body.
5: I go, and I go happily. I know that soon I will be in paradise, surrounded by beautiful women, tasting the wine of Allah. I go now, and I make my peace with Allah. The Old Man of the Mountain is not afraid of death.
1: The world is well rid of such a scoundrel.
2: One must admire the man's courage, O Most High.
1: Speak no more of him. It does not please me. And now, my friends, what do you ask for a reward?
0: Our reward is to be allowed to trade with Persia. The return of our goods, which we may exchange for rugs and valuables from your land.
3: We have many wonders from our own land, which we can place before you, most noble Khan.
1: The Old Man of the Mountain kept a veritable treasure house here. I have already looked on many wonders. Mayhap your goods are amongst them. I make you welcome to Persia. You shall travel to my capital with me. You will meet my wise men and counselors. I trust that you will make many visits to my land, bringing your goods in exchange for mine. I have heard of Venice.
3: We also carry messages from the Pope at Rome. He gives you greetings and extends his hand in friendship.
1: Come with me to my capital. I shall give you messages for the Pope, and I will send presents to him. We wish to live at peace with our fellow men, to trade with them. But I would that you would travel to China, there to meet my illustrious brother, Kublai Khan.
3: Kublai Khan?
4: He who is known as the Great Khan?
1: Yes, he is known as the Great Khan, the head of all the Tatar tribes. No man has ever penetrated his land. No white man has ever seen the wonders of his city, the palace of gold and silver and marble, the treasures in precious stone, the wonders of which his wise men are the masters.
4: We can never go to China, Most High. They kill white men. They hate them.
1: If I send you to China, you will be safe.
3: But you must have special goods to trade with China. Many times have I had a dream that someday I would go to China and view all the wonders of that mighty land, to bow before the great Kublai Khan. But I must take in gifts. I must take in messages from the Pope.
1: Hear me. There is a beauteous maiden in my city whom I wish to offer to my brother, Kublai Khan, as one of his wives. There are many lawless men in my land, and I must keep my soldiers near me to subdue these lawless rebels, just as I have subdued the old man of the mountains. But I beg and pray that you will accompany this beauteous maiden who is to be offered as a bride to my illustrious brother.
2: You are asking us to accompany her to China?
4: We cannot go to China. They will kill us there. It is known that they have passed the law that no white man is welcome there.
3: Peace, my brother. We shall hear what the Khan of Persia has to say.
1: My brother will make you welcome if you carry messages from me. I will give you a ruby ring, which you will but have to show in order to obtain an entry to Peking, my brother's city.
2: Tell me if this beautiful woman is to be married to your brother.
1: Her name is Zelana. She is as beautiful as an angel from paradise. Her hair is almost as black as the wing of the raven. Her skin is milky white, and her eyes are brown, limpid pools of glory. She is a worthy bride for my brother, the great Kublai Khan. Already he has 26 wives, but I swear that Zelana, the 27th, shall be his favorite. And he will thank me 1,000 times for having bestowed her upon him.
2: I never thought that we would have a chance to visit China. You have always wanted this chance, Father.
3: Yes, Marco. I have always wanted this chance. And it seems by your bravery and resource you have obtained it for me.
4: It seems like a dream. No white man has ever gone to China. We do not know how we will be greeted there.
1: I have told you that Kublai Khan is my brother, and that you will go to China under safe escort from me. Come, my friend. What do you say?
3: We would like to undertake your task, O mighty Khan. But I beg you, allow us to return to our own home first, that we may gather fitting presents for the great Kublai Khan.
1: Can I trust you to return?
3: If I give you my word, I will return.
2: I swear that I will return, most mighty Khan.
4: I go where my brother and his son lead me. We shall return.
1: No white man has ever penetrated China. If you are brave and courageous, you will see wonders which white men have never beheld, of which they have never even dreamed.
2: I speak for my father and my uncle, O mighty Khan. We shall accept your offer. We shall do what no white man has ever done before. We shall visit China and make obeisance to the great Kublai Khan.

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3: What the heck is going on, Commissioner? The phone calls that go to Robinson Square. Looks like everybody got invited. You think somebody glimpsed the Batman and word got out?
4: You're on the right track, Bullock, in the worst possible way. Look, up on the roof of Kane's Art Museum.
3: Oh my God, that huge guy's holding Batman's body over his head. Like a broken doll.
5: People of the city, you will listen. I am Bane. You are mine. Batman is no more! I rule these streets! I rule Gotham City!
4: It's falling into place, Harvey. The Arkham breakout, the disappearance of Gotham's key mobsters, this guy, Bane, was behind the whole thing!
3: Bane's lifting Batman's body up again! Is he still alive?
5: Here is your hero! Here is your protector! Take him! And bury him!
4: Certainly kill him.
3: Look, the canopy over Hannah's deli broke his fall. Come on, Commish.
6: Okay, people, make some room here. We can't help the man with you crowded in here like this.
3: Good work, Montoya.
6: Thanks, Harv.
7: Batman. It's Jim Gordon.
4: Bullock?
3: Al? Yeah, big guy. Has a black mask.
7: We have EMT units on the way. Can you hear me?
3: I'll be
7: fine.
1: Clear back, please. Paramedics coming through.
7: I see too much.
1: Alfredo, the backboard, hurry.
8: Gangway people coming through here.
4: You guys got here in a hurry?
8: Yeah, we want in the neighborhood.
4: He's breathing shallow and has a quick, weak pulse. Skin's ice cold. I didn't try to move him.
1: Here, keep him straight.
8: Yeah, got him. Slide it straight into the van.
4: Look, I can ride along in the unit. Help me get to the hospital in a hurry.
1: It's okay, Commissioner. We're only a few blocks from Mercy General.
4: Montoya?
6: Yes, Commissioner.
4: Did those paramedics say they were taking Batman to Mercy General?
6: They did, sir. Why?
4: The paramedics from Mercy General have only just arrived.
6: Well, that's impossible. I saw those other guys' ID.
4: She's getting worse by the minute.
3: Not necessarily, Commissioner. Those guys could have been some of Batman's own people.
4: They... Huh? Oh.
9: Hurry up, Jean-Paul.
1: I'm doing 60 in a school zone.
9: How is he, Alfred?
10: He's in shock. He's lost a great deal of blood. There are certainly internal injuries and...
9: And?
10: I think his back may be...
9: Oh, my God!
11: And nothing is known about the whereabouts of the allegedly injured Batman or his assailant, the masked strongman calling himself Bane.
12: Isn't it ironic, Scarecrow? A legion of Batty's baddest foes has tried to bring him down, and some new rookie comes along and thrashes him!
13: Hilarious, Joker. Particularly after the beating Batman gave us, followed by nearly drowning in that damn tunnel. We didn't even get to kill the mayor! I haven't even got any ransom money to continue my fear gas experiments!
12: Fear gas? You might as well have squirted air freshener in Batty's face for all the good it did us!
13: I've had enough of your insults, Joker!
12: Oh, stop! You're terrifying me!
13: And I have a new fear gas mixture I need a guinea pig for!
12: The horror! The horror! Make it stop! Not bad, Crow. What other flavors have you got?
13: I don't understand.
12: Then let me explain with this chair! Loser! Charlatan! Our partnership is over! Good luck, Scarecrow. They're bound to rebuild Arkham Asylum. Maybe next time you'll get a straw mattress to go with your head!
13: That's half an hour.
14: Okay, ventriloquist, what's with this Sarko character? Your old pal Scarface is out of action in a couple of months, and you gotta replace me with a piece of underwear.
12: Now, Scarface, Sarko's been very helpful in finding you.
15: Damn right I have! Who are you calling underwear?
14: You muff-eating piece of dryolid.
15: The name is Sarko!
14: Should be Stinko. You should change your partners more often, ventriloquist.
12: Boys!
15: Listen, idiot!
16: Sucko, not the gun.
14: Pull a heater on me, would you? Well, I got one, too.
16: Boys, no!
15: You idiot!
14: Who are you calling in this?
16: We shot ourselves.
17: How is he, Alfred?
10: Stable, Jean-Paul. His pulse is getting steadier and stronger, although I may have to aerate his left lung again.
17: Shouldn't we get him to a proper hospital? He could die.
10: We've been here before, he and I.
17: I ought to put in an appearance at home. My dad's going to be worrying about me. But if there's anything...
10: Go home, Tim. I'll call you if there's a change.
17: Okay. Back later.
18: So Bruce is out of danger?
10: Not quite, Jean-Paul. I didn't tell the boy everything about Bruce's condition. The fever won't go down unless I stop the swelling on the spinal tissue. And even if Batman does awaken, he'll be paralyzed for life.
19: And as if the Dark Knight's alleged downfall were a green light for chaos, violence is erupting citywide for the fourth weekend in succession. This is Alan Grant reporting for Good Morning Gotham.
20: Oh. You are head of Gotham Three Families. You know who I am?
21: The guy who broke the Batman.
20: I am Bane, and I am the new owner of Gotham. Any arguments?
21: No, I'll work with you.
20: You'll work for me, won't he, Bird?
14: He'll lead us to every gang in Gotham City, Bane. Won't you, pal?
21: No. Yes, there's plenty for everybody. You can be in on it.
20: In on it? I will have it all.
22: Sleeping peacefully or not, Alfred, this man has suffered a severe spinal trauma. He belongs in a special hospital.
10: I'm afraid that's impossible, Dr. Kinsolving. Mr. Wayne, as you know, is the CEO of an extremely prominent business. Were his injury made public, it would be perceived as a weakness, and his affairs could well suffer.
22: A fractured spine is far more than a perceived weakness, Alfred. Without hospital facilities, it is Mr. Wayne who will suffer a great deal.
10: Dr. Kinsolving, I'm not arguing with you, just attempting to show you. I have had the gymnasium adjoining Master Bruce's bedroom re-equipped.
22: You tell me this man has broken his back in a car smash and you re-equipped his gymnasium?
10: Let me show you.
22: Oh, my. X-ray, hydrotherapy, even a body scanner.
10: Mr. Wayne is a considerably wealthy man, and he would want his doctor to have every means necessary to help him recover, no matter how long it takes.
22: In a case like this, Alfred, you could be talking the rest of this man's life.
23: James?
24: Oh, I knew I'd find you up here. Knew you'd try the bat signal again.
25: This must look foolish, Sarah, considering the way he looked.
24: He's your friend, and you're worried about him.
25: Friend? Can I call him that when I don't know a damn thing about him?
24: You know the important things, James.
25: I'll be down in a moment. Hold the fort for me?
24: As always, Commissioner.
25: Just a word. Just a sign. That's all I ask.
20: Listen to it, Bard. It is music. It is my creation.
26: Bat signal still shining over police headquarters, Bane. It's the fourth week since you took him down. Don't they realize he's finished?
20: Still, they cry out for him. The hero, the savior. But I broke him, and Gotham is mine.
22: Pulse normal. Respiration good. And at long last, you're getting the sleep you need. Now that I'm your personal physician, Bruce Wayne, the only worry I have about you, apart from your spinal injury, is that you haven't said a word since the car accident. If it was a car accident.
25: Car?
22: Bruce, you awake?
25: Dr. Kinsolving, Chandra, I've been awake for days. Didn't feel like opening my eyes, that's all.
22: Why didn't you say something before?
25: Couldn't think of anything worth saying. Where's Alfred?
22: In the kitchen cooking supper. You've got visitors, too. Your neighbor, Jack Drake's son, Tim, and a blonde man, Jean-Paul. They've been here most evenings, taking turns to watch over you.
25: Well, that's who it was. I only really remember when you were here, Chandra. Other than the pain, it's the first time in too long that I've felt anything. Not that the injuries stack up against the loss I've suffered.
22: It's natural you should feel some depression, Bruce. But I hope you're not talking about a mere car.
25: Car? You mentioned a car before.
10: The Porsche. You were in shock when I found you by the roadside, remember? With little or no memory of the accident.
25: Yes, Yes, of course.
22: Bruce, I promised to visit next door with Tim's father before I drove home. I'll be back to check you later.
25: Jack Drake. His was a back injury, wasn't it?
22: Very similar to yours. And he's doing pretty well in that wheelchair. He'll be mobile before you know it.
25: Wheelchair.
0: Master Bruce, I am very relieved to see you awake at last. I sent Master Timothy and Jean-Paul Valley out to the East Cliffs with a Porsche and a pair of sledgehammers. The result was very convincing. We would say you were thrown from the car and fell on the rocks.
17: Bruce? Dr. Kinsolving told me you're awake. How are you feeling?
25: Tim, what's happening in Gotham City?
0: Nothing to concern yourself with now, sir.
25: That bad?
17: Worse. The city's going to hell with that Batman.
25: You were thinking someone should fill in, and I agree.
17: Should I go to Nightwing? He was your first partner. He knows Gotham.
25: No, no, Dick Grayson is his own man now. With his own responsibilities.
17: Yeah. Then I can only think of one other person.
25: Yes, he's the only choice, but I want it made absolutely clear that under no circumstances does he confront Bane.
2: Now I look around this table. I see the 20 surviving Gotham City interests represented in here. Now, whoever called this powwow, make your case now, or I walk and the members of the Gorthinkel Syndicate walk with me. Is this a business meeting or what?
3: It is a business meeting, Mr. Korchmar.
2: Oh, Bane.
3: For those who have yet to make my acquaintance, I am Bane. I broke the Batman, and Gotham City belongs to me. The purpose of this meeting is to give you instructions as to how you will pay me 50% of your weekly gross income as from today.
2: What are you talking about? Hey, 50%?
3: No one.
2: Hey, pal. Bane, this is not how we operate.
3: This is how I operate, Mr. Kochman. And when I'm very annoyed, I pump myself with a little venom. And I punish the transgressor!
2: No!
3: To continue, gentlemen, this is how you will make the payments.
17: Robin! Jean-Paul, it's time to talk.
5: I thought it might be.
17: Bruce can't be Batman anymore. Not with a broken back. So I need help.
5: The whole city needs help, Robin. And I'm ready. Azrael is ready.
17: Bruce doesn't want Azrael. Here.
5: By Saint Dumas!
17: He chose you to wear the mantle of the Bat.
5: His costume?
17: One of them fitted for you.
5: But why do I dress as Batman? I am Azrael. I have a uniform.
17: You don't understand Gotham City. The maddest out there is rooted in this town's psyche. And so is the Bat.
5: You think I can be as good as him?
17: No one's as good as him.
5: You're wrong. I'll be better.
17: Big words. Just don't try him out on Bane.
22: That's quite a wheelchair, Bruce.
25: If I'm going to spend real time sitting, I want a state-of-the-art cushion.
22: Wait a minute. I just might have you up and about someday. It depends on trust. Your trust in my healing skills, and mine in your honesty.
25: Honesty?
22: That was no car accident that broke your back. The injuries just didn't add up. You're hiding something from me, but that's okay. I can wait.
17: You're sure swinging a wire like that, man, Jean-Paul. And you're the right build. When we land on the police department roof, just stay in the shadows and try to keep your voice like Bruce's.
5: I can do it, Robin. And there's the commissioner now.
25: Commissioner?
6: What?
5: My God, it's you? Batman? You're all right?
25: Not quite what I was, Commissioner, but I'll get there.
5: Your voice sounds different.
25: A lot has changed, Commissioner, but there is one constant. Bane has got hell itself to pay.
2: Gotta hand it to you, Bane. First you take down the Batman. Then you're getting 50 cents on the dollar from every crooked operation in Gotham.
3: And next, the Union.
7: Tough Tony Bressy wants a word, Bane. I told him to make it fast.
3: Hey, we got problems. You will if your payments are not kept up, Mr. Bressy. Hear me out. We pay you what we pay you because you told us you broke the Batman. That he wouldn't be interfering in our business interests no more. I beat him to within an inch of his life. He is crippled and helpless.
2: So how come he's back on the streets? How come he and that boy Wonder Kid rousted my guys while they was heisting the mail last night?
3: Impossible. He is broken. Broken and defeated.
2: Oh, no!
17: Everything is the same. Oh. And everything's different. Batman and Robin in a tight spot. Outnumbered at... Surrounded by hoods we caught in the middle of a break. Except the guy in the cape and cowl isn't Bruce Wayne.
1: Filth. Slime!
17: Stay back, man! I'll hurt you, man!
1: Hurt me? You hand over that axe and you hand it over now. Unless you want to spend the rest of your life on a respirator.
17: No! That's not the way Batman does it. Lay off!
1: Let me go, Robin. He chose me to take his place.
17: It's more than a costume, pal. You're going way off the top here.
1: Maybe that's what it takes.
17: Whatever it takes, the end justifies the means.
1: We have a city to get back, and I've got to work out a way to do it.
0: Master Bruce, how very good to see you downstairs. The service elevator is perfect for that wheelchair. Dr. Kinsolving will be impressed.
25: She's worked wonders, Alfred. The scars of what has happened run deep, but I feel like something warm is happening in my life.
0: It'll be that glass of hot milk, I expect.
25: Seriously, Alfred. She told me to trust her if I wanted her to help me. And I want to be able to. Maybe I should share myself with her. Drop the mystery.
0: Ah. All well and good, sir, as long as we're speaking hypothetically, sir.
25: She's next door, visiting with Jack Drake. Maybe I'll take a turn around there in this thing. He can give me a few tips and wheelchair techniques.
0: Ah, I'll come too.
25: Don't worry, Alfred. I won't do anything hasty.
22: Well, Jack, I'd say you made some real progress. More mobility in your left arm, more feeling in your legs. You know, I'm telling Bruce Wayne you're a model of rapid recovery.
4: Terrible thing, that car crash. Is he finding it as impossible as I am?
22: It's not impossible, Jack. That's the basis of my entire practice. The gap between conventional medicine and the human will. I thought you said Tim was out tonight.
4: He is.
6: Good Lord!
1: Great! Do exactly as we say and no one gets hurt.
8: That's it in a nutshell, gentlemen. As it is, we're handing over 50 cents on the dollar to this Bane for every street transaction.
17: Tony Bressy's pretty sold out on Bane, Paul.
1: I'm not so sure, Robin. He sounds more scared to me. I think Bane has gotten to Tough Tony, and I think Tough Tony will lead me to Bane.
17: Paul, no. Bruce said you mustn't.
1: Bruce made me Batman. That means I have to call it as I see it.
8: Hear him out. That's all I say.
1: What? Tony Bressy!
8: Batman?
1: Where's Bane?
17: Batman! The monsters are getting away.
1: Where is he?
8: I can't tell you. He's got my kids. He's got my kids.
17: Oh, there's no need for this.
1: You be quiet.
8: My kids.
1: Your kids will be fine.
9: First, I want Bane.
11: Who are you people? Why the guns and masks?
13: Get in the van, Dr. Kinsolving, or we shoot the geek in the wheelchair.
1: Run, Chandra. Don't worry about me.
27: Help! Chandra, what's going on?
11: Bruce, no! They're armed!
13: Another wheelchair. Shoot that one, Taz. No witnesses.
11: No! You don't want him,
27: you want...
9: Chandra! You picked a dumb time to come calling, cripple.
27: I'll take the gun, friend. Oh, you should never underestimate the disabled.
13: Come on, Taz, get
9: going. Oh, you ain't so tough. Will I knock you out of that chair?
13: Come on, Taz, move in.
9: Yeah, sure. As soon as I kill this geek. Oh!
28: What's time, Bert?
17: Bressy's late, Trog. Maybe Bane was wrong to hand them kids back like that.
28: Bressy's played ball all along, my friends. He's too frightened.
1: Batman! Bane was supposed to be here tonight. I want him.
17: You're not real. He broke you.
1: He will pay for his transgressions and for eluding me tonight.
17: Cops are on their way, Batman. We'll be out on bail before sunup.
1: Not before you tell me what you know. We have a few minutes before the units arrive.
0: Sir, are you certain you're up to this?
25: Chandra and Tim's father have been abducted, Alfred. And I'd be dead now if the kidnappers hadn't been in such a hurry to leave. If only I wasn't stuck in this jam. There's work to be done.
0: You say you memorized the rental plate on their van, sir?
25: Let's key it in. You know, I don't feel right here in the cave anymore. It belongs to Jean-Paul. He's the Batman now.
0: He's certainly become as elusive as you used to be, sir.
25: Just so long as he steers clear of Bane. Now, let's see what we know about these kidnappers. British accents. One named Taz. And according to this, a dummy company the van was rented by gave an address in London.
0: London? A trip to the United Kingdom should make a very pleasant change.
17: Bane, I swear it was the Batman. He would have beaten us senseless if the cops hadn't showed.

0: Bane, I swear it was the Batman. He would have beaten us senseless if the cops hadn't showed.
1: The Batman, it is not him. I broke the Batman. It is an imposter you were taken by. Nothing but a costume.
0: Phony or not, he sure hit hard.
1: He will regret what he has done. I look forward to the pleasure of crushing this Bat imposter.
2: Jean-Paul, is Bruce still around? Or Alfred?
3: They left a message, Tim. Didn't you see it?
2: Of course I saw it. My dad's been kidnapped, and Dr. Kinsolvin, and they just left. Why didn't Bruce take me with him?
3: Maybe he couldn't find you.
2: I've been out all night looking for you. We were supposed to meet for the regular patrol. Word on the street said you were too busy rousting out Bane's gang.
3: Look, another time.
2: Hey, my dad's been abducted, and you're directly violating Bruce's orders.
3: I'm Batman now, and I'm busy.
2: What are these little bat-shaped things? Ah, sharp.
3: They're called shurikens. Bruce wouldn't have been defeated if he'd given himself an edge. So I've redesigned the uniform. These are for the new gauntlets. 50 in each magazine. Accurate to 25 yards. A tougher Batman for a tougher Gotham.
2: Tougher or meaner? Paul, where'd you get the idea of firing 2-inch razor blades at people?
3: I don't know. But if you don't like it, you can walk.
4: Is it you? Are you the Batman from Gotham City?
5: You got my message, Hood.
4: I wasn't aware I was known outside England.
5: I've been following your exploits. You call yourself Hood after a certain English hero who robbed the rich to feed the poor.
4: I'm flattered. Now, what brings the Batman to London if you are the Batman?
5: I need help. I'll pay for it.
4: I don't take money.
5: This envelope contains the name of a ship carrying a half ton of cocaine from Gotham City, its date of arrival at Tilbury Dock, and the names of 3 principal suspects.
4: This could be a setup. You could be anybody in that costume.
5: Care to test me?
4: If this information checks out, that won't be necessary. What do you want?
5: I need the location of a kidnapper, a certain Benedict Asp, who arrived yesterday on the noon flight from Gotham. All the information I've uncovered so far suggests he's on a file held by your secret service, MI5.
4: A challenge, but not an impossible one. Meet me back here in 24 hours.
6: Has he gone?
5: Oh, untie me from this post, Alfred.
7: Your back's in no fit state to support your weight, sir. I must protest, and virtually challenging him to a fight.
5: If that's what it takes to find Chandra and Robin's father, it's worth it.
3: Commissioner Gordon.
8: Batman, you've been very active the last few nights. My detectives have been cleaning up after you.
3: Did you learn anything from Bane's stooges?
8: They were hardly in the interrogation room before their lawyers slid them out again. My God!
3: Something wrong, Commissioner?
8: You're still here?
3: So?
8: I usually turn and you're gone.
3: I wasn't certain we had finished talking.
8: That never stopped you before.
3: Then I'll be going. I have to find Bane on my own, unless he comes looking for me.
8: Stranger and stranger.
9: Here it is, Frank, Mr. Drake.
10: Benedict, stop it!
9: Then do as we ask you, Chandra. Help us with our experiments, and I'll leave Mr. Drake to his miserable existence. Very unfortunate for him, we had to recruit you while you were visiting him.
10: Recruit? You've kidnapped us and shuttled us halfway across the world. The only thing I'll ever do for you is to testify against you at your trial.
11: Dr. Kinsolvin has spirit, Mr. Ash.
9: Chandra never really developed a love of her abilities, as I did. She channeled them into conventional medicine. We're fortunate one of her patients is here with her, for Mr. Drake will change her mind. You're it?
10: Yes. Oh! You brute! He's sick! You can't do this!
9: Chandra, buying Monkley Hall not only made me Lord of the Manor, it provided us with this soundproof vault. An ideal location for the demonstration Colonel Vega and I are planning.
11: Ex-Colonel, Mr. Asp. Glasnost and Perestroika were enemies of my career. Yuri, continue beating Mr. Drake until the good doctor changes her mind.
10: All right, stop it! Whatever it is you want me to do, I'll do it.
9: My dear Chandra, we want you to kill.
5: I used to be able to do 1,001-arm push-ups at a go, Alfred. Now a single leg lift is torture.
7: It's a tribute to Dr. Kinsolving's healing power that you can feel your legs, let alone lift them, Master Bruce. These files you had Hood obtained from MI5 are certainly very revealing on that subject, and about her connection with her abductor, Benedict Asp.
5: I felt as if I'd known Chandra for years. Turns out I didn't know her at all.
7: It was logical to assume Mr. Drake was the kidnapped target, that Dr. Kinsolving only went along to be with her patient. You couldn't have guessed that she grew up with Benedict Asp, that they shared a

0: talent for healing.
1: But Chandra put her abilities to good use. I'm not so sure about Asp.
0: According to this Secret Service memorandum, Asp was mixed up with Russian intelligence. In fact, he spent a year in Moscow as a freelance psionic consultant. Honestly, that's what it says here.
1: I used to know a man who went downtown most nights dressed up as a bat.
0: Anyway, the most recent note in this file says he's back here in England, recently bought himself a medieval manor, and its title, Monkley Hall.
1: I saw that name this morning. Here in the paper, diary section.
0: Ah, annual hunt ball tomorrow night at Monkley Hall. New owner, Benedict Asp, has graciously consented. How very useful.
2: So quiet in this house with Mr. Drake on and everything, young Tim.
3: Yeah, it is, Mrs. McIlvaine.
2: Well, that's your dinner. You'll be all right with me off to the movies for the evening?
3: Sure. Oh, is Bruce called at all today? I was hoping to hear from him.
2: No, not a word from Mr. Wayne. Oh, why don't you go next door and see if he's at home?
3: Oh, it's okay. Have fun. Dad and Dr. Kinsolvin gone under mysterious circumstances. Bruce and Alfred looking for him. And the bat signal shining over the city for some other Batman who's made it pretty clear Robin's not welcome as his partner. Well, that's tough. He didn't give me the job.
4: Who that? Carter?
5: We've got problems, Asp. Your file was stolen from HQ last night. Any strangers sniffing about here today?
4: No. Had a call from some Hooray Henry, whose father used to own this place. Wants to come to the Hunt Ball tomorrow night.
5: Hunt Ball? Are you insane? Tomorrow night's the demonstration.
4: The Hunt Ball is the demonstration, Carter. Your people are paying me to prove that psi amplification works. I've gone to great lengths to ensure it will work with deadly efficiency.
6: Come on, Murray, snap it up with the stuff, will ya?
7: I told you this stuff was good. Take a look at this.
6: Wait, who's that? Well, we got him!
8: I'm out of here, man!
9: Slime, filth, you will repent.
6: Oh, my God! You the Batman? Boy, you're nothing like I heard!
9: You will tell me what you know of Bane and his whereabouts.
6: Bane? I don't know nothing!
9: You will tell me, or I will hurt you.
10: Step right down, Miss Con. You're about to play Box of Mystery. And for the folks at home, here's tonight's mystery word.
11: Okay, folks, the word Ms. Conlon said in the next 20 seconds, if she is to keep her platinum oven mitt, is anti-disestablishmentarianism.
3: Mrs. Mack? Great. I thought she'd never drop off. Not that it matters if she sees me go down into her cellar, but this is my secret access tunnel to the Batcave, and if I squeeze through this aperture, it's only 300-yard scramble to Bruce's computers. And Paul doesn't seem to use them so much, but... Wow! He sealed up my entrance to the Batcave with bricks!
12: I don't feel well. I don't want to do it again.
4: It's only a few hours till our big demonstration, Chandra.
12: But this equipment, what is Vega doing?
7: I am analyzing the polarity of the psychic energy you and Mr. Asp are projecting to heal Yuri's wound, Dr. Kinsolvin. This is why Yuri must cut himself again. Its settings are critical. The knife, Yuri.
12: This is sick. It must be the 50th time he's done that.
4: Yes, Chandra, but when you and I focus our combined psionic resources on it... Yes... Yes, the gash heals. A little more slowly than before, but there. The skin is whole again. She's passed out again. Got enough data to guarantee success tonight, Vega.
7: Yes, it's safe to put on the head unit. It stored enough energy to test its potency on this.
4: Helmet on.
7: Focus the transmission on narrow beam. Excellent. The life sucked out of you.
4: Death at the distance. Silent and unstoppable. Whoever wields it can kill at will and never be detected. And it is ours.
7: A cage full of rats will serve for now. But tonight we demonstrate for our sponsors on a village full of people.
0: A beautiful summer's evening in Monkley. What a shame to spend it indoors at a function attended by the horse and hound set.
1: How do I look, Alfred?
0: If the crepe moustache doesn't come unglued and you can keep that monocle screwed in, Master Bruce, I might just be fooled that you were a scion of the aristocracy, returned from living abroad. How are you going to explain the walking sticks?
1: I was charged by a mad rhino on my last safari.
4: Welcome to Monkley. You are...
1: Grey, Sir Hemingford Grey. My family used to own this stately heap until Pater had a brainstorm and took us all off to Mombasa.
4: Ah, yes, you rang. I'm Benedict Asp, and...
3: this is...
1: My chauffeur, Pennyworth. We're here for the Hunt Ball, don't you know?
4: It's a lively occasion. Do come in.
0: Master Bruce, did you hear that?
1: Yes, I did. And if it was Chandra, there will be hell to pay.
13: Imposter! Where are you? Show yourself! I want the one who claims to be the Batman! Now!
14: You are calling me out, Bane?
13: Pretender! I will prove to this city that you are not the Batman! Gotham is mine!
14: I'm the only Batman you need to worry about, Bane!
15: So it's a big showdown at last, the return bout.
16: What the hell happened to the Batman, Montoya? Look at that outfit. It's more like a suit of armor.
17: Sharpshooters on place, Commissioner. We could drop bait right now.
15: Let's be sure they can't hit the Batman first.
16: Wait a second. I thought they were up there. What are they?

0: You have not, Batman. Gotham is mine.
1: Then prepare to be relieved of it.
0: You have run out of toys, Pretender.
2: You have run out of time.
0: The bat has claws. You think you have cut my throat?
2: No, your lifeline. You've been on venom too long, Bane.
0: Huh? Time to kick the habit. Cold turkey! No, not the feed pipe! I can steal the feed, too! You're finished! I already won! I already broke the Batman!
1: Not this Batman!
0: Venom! Just a jolt! Stop the pain! No! Venom!
3: Marksman's got a clean headshot on Bane, Commissioner.
4: No, wait!
0: Kill me,
2: transgressor, betrayer, defiler. I shall punish!
3: Batman, no!
2: He is broken. Blackgate Prison can hold the pieces.
3: Yes.
2: You see, Robin, I can't resist the system.
5: Hey, look, I still don't like the way you do things, but you have earned the right to a costume, new or old. And I guess you are the Batman.
2: Thanks, kid.
4: It looks like the whole village has turned up for the hunt ball.
6: But why did this Benedict Asp fellow allow these people to hold the event in his own home? Especially if he's holding two hostages in here somewhere.
4: That was definitely a scream I heard earlier.
7: Oh, I'm terribly sorry.
8: That'll be all right.
4: And it could have been Chandra Consalvo.
6: If it was, we may find Tim's father, too.
9: Gentlemen, Colonel Vega and I are very grateful your respective security services were able to spare you for our demonstration of psionic power this evening. Dr. Kinsolving has now decided she will, after all, take part after some persuasion.
10: You leave Jack Trick alone, Benedict. He's taken enough pain.
9: Quiet, Chandra. Now, gentlemen, Dr. Kinsolving and I share a rare talent, an ability to focus and magnify our natural psychic powers. We were trained from an early age to exercise this ability. Colonel Vega?
11: Research I conducted in the KGB, as was, revealed that such powers can be stored, magnified, even reversed.
9: The equipment Dr. Vega is operating repolarizes and focuses Dr. Kinsolving's natural healing powers through this psionic helmet. If you'll watch the video monitor showing the festivities upstairs, I will put the helmet on and direct its output towards the ballroom.
4: Let's get away from the ballroom. We'll split up. You try upstairs, I'll look in the basement. If anyone discovers you...
12: Sir! The hunt ball. It's all gone deathly quiet.
4: Something's wrong in there.
12: Good God in heaven! Everybody's dead.
13: I killed them! I just fought and I killed them all!
0: Be quiet, damn you! Don't you realize what a triumph this is?
4: Chandra, what's happened? Asp, you killed all these people. How, damn you?
0: Good grief, it's the idiot with the monocle. Finish them off, Yuri. I'll get her out of here.
12: Sir, I beg you, don't try and fight him.
4: Chandra, it's me.
13: No, I don't know you.

0: The stagecoach drivers faced many dangers in the early years of the western United States. Landslides and washouts were as common as attacks by hostile Indians and road agents. It was not until the masked rider of the plains started his great fight for law and order that the trails became safe. His strength and courage, his daring and resourcefulness, brought peace and security to the frontier, and finally made possible the winning of the West. Return with us now to those thrilling days of yesteryear. From out of the past come the thundering hoofbeats of the great horse Silver. The Lone Ranger rides again.
1: Come on, Silver! We're heading for Wolf Run. There's going to be trouble. Hail, Silver! Away!
0: Brad Carnell and his wife were busy rigging up a new lean-to beside their sod homestead when they heard the clattering of hoofs and the rattle and squeal of a stagecoach approaching.
2: Sally, looky yonder. It's a stagecoach.
3: It sure is, Brad.
2: Look at it hightail this way. The first stagecoach along this here trail. From now on, we're living right in the middle of civilized country. With a new stage line starting between Bartle to the east of us and Wolf Run to the west, we'll soon be
3: right... Brad, something's wrong. Something ails that stagecoach.
2: Hey, where in thunder's it heading for?
3: He's coming this way.
4: Hey, doggone you, get back on the trail. Get back.
3: Brad, the driver. He slumped over in the seat like he's dead.
2: My gravy, Sally, you're right. Something's happened to the driver.
3: Get your horse, Brad. Stop.
2: Ain't time for horses. Here, I got my throwing rope.
3: You can't stop them horses. They'll pull you right along.
2: Not if you stop the end of this rope around this pole so we can get settled to the ground here. Get ready, Sally. Quick, stop that rope.
3: They've done it, Brad. You stopped them. Find a still.
2: Steady there, you horses. Whoa. Whoa up there. Take it easy there. Whoa. Whoa there. Oh, easy there. Easy. Good horses. Easy. Stand now, Sally.
3: Brad, the driver.
2: Yeah, let me. I'll get him. What's happened to you, mister? Are you...
3: Brad.
2: Oh, lend me a hand, Sally. We got to get him down.
3: Easy.
2: This'll do.
3: Brad, he's wounded.
2: Steady, old timer. We'll get you into the cabin. Who done it?
5: I don't know, partner.
3: Bring him this way, Brad.
5: No, don't bother, partner.
2: But you need care and tending, mister. We'll take you inside.
5: Oh, no, tain't no use. Figured I could make it into Wolf Run by my lonesome. Can't. That bullet got me bad.
2: Oh, we'll fix it. Oh,
5: don't lie to me, son. I'm old enough to be your pappy. Seen too many gents die. Not to know when it's my turn. Will you get the stage to Wolf Run?
3: You mustn't talk that
5: get
3: way.
5: Get the stage to Wolf Run.
2: Sure, I will. Sure.
5: Thanks. That's all I've been fretting about. Reckon I can cash in my chips with a

0: stage for Wolf Run.
1: That's the stage, Tonto. Did you notice the driver?
0: Huh?
1: That wasn't Williams, a regular man. And yet we know that Williams took the stage out of Bardo this morning.
0: Isn't that right? And who that feller?
1: I don't know, Kemosabe. Besides, the stage is late. Should have passed here hours ago.
0: Maybe horse get hurt.
1: No, Tonto. Those are the same horses we saw this morning in Bardo. Looks as if we were right about this new stage line.
0: Ah.
1: We came across country because we thought there'd be trouble. The trouble may have hit it already.
0: Where? Williams?
1: I don't know, Kemosabe. Perhaps we ought to...
0: Listen.
1: Rifle shots, Kemosabe.
0: That way stage go.
1: It's on the trail up ahead. Follow me. Come on, Silver.
2: Get him up, Scout.
1: This way, Kemosabe. Keep your guns handy.
2: We got him.
1: The shooting stopped.
2: Huh?
1: Keep close to the rock wall. As soon as we round that bend up ahead, we should be near the stage. We don't want to make perfect targets of ourselves.
2: Be careful. This way, Scout.
1: Over closer behind me.
2: You watch out.
1: All ready. Here we go around the curve.
2: Nobody here.
1: Just the stage.
3: All right, you long brace. Reach for the sky.
1: Hold it. Drop that gun.
2: Oh, him wounded.
3: I ain't dropping it. I reckon I am kind of dizzy at that.
1: Steady there. Tonto, get that gun.
2: He got it.
3: I couldn't hold the gun or I'd let the daylight through you.
1: It's your right arm, isn't it?
3: You ought to know, Mace, man. Most likely you're the hombre who shot me.
1: Tonto and I did no shooting. Let me see that wound. Tonto, how does it look?
0: Oh, not bad. Tonto fix him good.
3: If you didn't pull a lead at me, mister, who in tarnation did?
1: You saw no one?
3: There it is, soul. There's nobody in sight now, either. Williams said the same thing before he died. He didn't see the hombres who shot him.
1: Well, Williams is dead?
3: Yeah. He's right back in the stagecoach, mister.
1: Yes. Yes, I see him.
3: I told him I'd take the stage to Wolf Run, but this here arm...
0: No, Tonto fix it.
3: Sure, Injun, but even so, I'll have a sight of trouble handling a forehand. Besides, these horses ain't familiar to me.
1: Now, we'll go with you.
3: Huh?
1: Now, what's your name?
3: Carnell, mister. Brad Carnell.
1: All right, Carnell. Tonto and I'll ride as far as Wolf Run with you.
3: But mister, you're mad.
1: Now, we'll leave you just outside the town. It'll be getting dark and no one will be apt to notice us. And after we leave you, we'll come back here. Perhaps Tonto and I can pick up this trail. You've cared for his arm, Kemosabe?
0: All fix.
1: I'll do the driving, Carnell. You take it easy.
2: Here, Scout.
1: Come on up, Carnell. Here, I'll help you.
3: Thanks. What about your horse, mister? Won't he run away?
1: No, not Silver. He'll come right along beside us.
2: Get him up, Scout!
1: Get up there. Come on, you horses. Come along, Silver, old boy. Stay with us.

0: Hey, what are you doing with our stagecoach, mister?
1: Who are you and where's William?
2: Oh, hold it, hold it. It's a plumb second out. This here arm of mine is...
0: Yes, I see you wounded, but you still haven't answered us.
2: My name's Conniff. I got a homestead halfway between here and Bardo. This noon, the stage come right into our place. Left the trail...
1: You're loco. Williams is the best stage driver we got. He'd never wander off the trail.
2: Williams is dead, mister.
3: But, what's hey?
2: Yeah, if you don't believe me, open that coach door.
3: Well, I'll be... It's Williams, all right. Drucker, I reckon there's been trouble.
1: Yeah, a heap of trouble, Murdoch.
2: Look here, you two. I'm tired. My arm aches like fury. I gotta have a mite of rest.
1: Sure, Connell. Get down. Come inside the office.
0: Will you gents look after Williams?
1: All right. Close the door, Murdoch.
0: Now, Connell, how'd you get that arm shot up?
2: Yeah, it ain't so bad, mister. Be all right with a little rest, I reckon. I was driving the stage toward Wolf Run here when there was a shot from the cliff side of the road right where that...
1: I know where that'd be, Connell.
0: You say the shots come from across the ravine?
2: Yeah, I reckon so.
0: And you don't know how come Williams got shot?
2: I told you that was before he showed up in my place. Huh. Well, what's eating you, Mr. Murdoch?
1: It ain't only Murdoch. We both sort of doubt your story.
2: Huh?
1: Me and Murdoch runs this here stage line together. We come out to Wolf Run, especially for the opening of this new branch, savvy? And now, on the first trip, something goes wrong.
0: Connell, you sure you didn't shoot Williams yourself?
2: What in thunderation is this?
0: We seen that masked man in the engine leave you before you come into town, Connell.
2: You did, huh?
1: He was holding the reins. You and him and the engine look like pods, kind of.
2: I don't savvy this.
1: Who was he, Connell? Who was the hombre wearing the mask?
2: Well, I don't know his name.
1: You hear that, Murdoch?
0: Yeah. Was he an outlaw, Connell?
2: Say, what's going on here? Maybe he was an outlaw. I don't know. Anyways, they helped me aplenty, him and the engine. They brung me here.
1: And left before they entered town.
2: Sure, he figured with a mask on, he better stay out. And as for all this, I... Hey, you ain't trying to make out like I had something to do with Williams getting killed.
0: I reckon that's just what we figured.
2: What? And that's the thanks I get for bringing your stagecoach in for you. That's the thanks I get for getting shot up. For leaving my homestead to do you hombres a favor. Well, I'm getting savvy. I'm going back to Sally and the homestead.
1: Just a moment, Connell.
2: Let go of me. Instead of helping you, you gents act like it was an honor of a thief.
0: Yeah, Connell, we do.
2: What?
0: There was something else in that stagecoach besides poor Williams. There was an express box full of silver and cash. And it's gone now. Connell, I reckon you and your mass pod figure you'd pulled a slick one. But we're on to you.
2: Express box? You going to clean off your mind? There wasn't no express box.
0: Yeah, because you took it. Connell, we're putting you in jail.
2: Sally, I tell you, I don't know a thing about it. You helped me put Williams into the stagecoach. Did you see anything of the express box they keep yamming about?
4: Brad, you got to rest. Your arm is...
2: Oh, my arm's all right. Just that pair of coyotes accusing me of
4: you
2: stealing...
4: You can't blame Mr. Drucker and Mr. Murdoch, Brad.
2: Doggone it. Next thing you say, I took that cash.
4: Brad.
2: Oh, I'm sorry, honey.
4: Brad, do you figure it could have been the masked man?
2: Oh, I don't know.
4: Where's the masked man now?
2: Him and the engine said they'd see if they could dig up a trail.
4: Oh.
2: Sally, you got to get me out of this jailhouse. Long as you're in town, supposing you talk to Murdoch or Drucker again.
4: I'll go over there right now, Brad.
5: You'll have to go now, Mrs. Connell. Got to lock up the prisoner.
4: Good night, Brad, and don't worry. I'll see Drucker and Murdoch right this minute.
2: Sure, Sally. Just give them a little time and they'll realize I couldn't have stole that cash, no, huh?
4: I'll make them see it.
5: This way.
4: Good night.
2: Night. Sally's a right fine woman, but I don't think she's going to talk them two gents into seeing things my way. Not without some real proof. I wish I knew if the masked man was really on the trail like he said he was.

0: We've been following the trail all right so far, Tonto.
1: Moon, plenty bright.
0: You notice that it's taking us straight back toward Wolf Run?
1: That's true.
0: If we can find out who... Tonto, pull up.
1: What?
0: Listen.
1: That horse.
0: Heading toward Wolf Run. In a hurry, Kemosabe. There he goes, over the ridge. Too far to get a good look at him.
1: Where we go now?
0: Come along, Tonto. I want to get a look at that horse's hoof prints.
1: Them over this way.
0: Here's the ridge. Off your horse. Steady, Silver. Here we are. I'll light a match. Look for hoof marks.
1: Here, Prince.
0: Yes, Tonto, the horse was... Tonto, look at this. The left-hand shoe. It has a break across the toe.
1: That's right.
0: It's the same horse we've been trailing all along. That must be the man who murdered Williams. Come along, Tonto. We're going after him.
1: Come on, Scout.
0: Come on, Silver.

0: placed, Hunter. A trail that is close to this building.
1: Oh.
0: We can't be certain. The street's full of hoof prints. There's a light on here. We can see through this open window.
1: Oh. We leave horses back at building, huh?
0: Silver and Scout will stay here.
2: But
0: listen, Tonto. There's someone talking inside.
2: Fred ain't no thief.
3: Mrs. Connell, me and Trucker needs that express money bad. Business ain't so good, and we need it. If it wasn't your husband, who then?
1: You hear? If wife or driver.
0: Yes, Tonto. Express money stolen. They put him in jail. Well, I hadn't expected...
4: Stand right still, both of you. Or the next shot won't be fired at the ground, savvy?
5: Trucker, what in tarnation's all the fuss about? Have you... The masked man.
4: Yeah, Murdoch. The masked man in the engine. You better tell the sheriff he's going to have a right crowded jailhouse.

0: Now to continue our story. While on the trail of the murderer and stagecoach robber, the Lone Ranger and Tonto were captured by Drucker, one of the stage line owners.
1: So you're putting us in jail, eh, Drucker?
2: Pronto, mister.
3: You've done a good night's work, Drucker. Keep your guns on him. I'll get the sheriff.
1: Just a moment.
3: Huh?
1: Before you go for the sheriff, I have something to say to Mrs. Carnell.
4: My husband's in jail, masked man. And it's my belief you put him there.
1: Huh?
4: My husband never stole a penny in his life. I think you and the engine stole that express box. I think you murdered Williams and Brad is in jail just because...
2: Hold on, Mrs. Carnell. If your husband's innocent,
4: why don't...
2: Then these two hombres will turn over the express box and hang
1: we
2: for the killer.
1: We took no express box from your stage.
2: I figured you'd say that. Go on, Murdoch, call the sheriff.
1: Hold on. Tonto and I didn't rob the stagecoach, but we know who did.
2: Huh?
1: And we also know who shot Williams.
5: Not true.
2: Of course they'd say that. Get the sheriff.
4: Wait. Mister, please. If you and the engine really didn't do this, then who did?
1: Later, Mrs. Carnell.
4: It wasn't my husband. It wasn't Brad.
1: No. Later.
2: That's a lot of nonsense. They're just covering up to stall...
3: One moment, Drucker. Why won't you mention names, mister?
1: Tonto and I have no proof.
2: I figured as much. Murdoch, before you call the sheriff, take that hombre's mask off, will you?
3: That's a good idea, Drucker. And don't try nothing, because Drucker's got you covered. Now we'll see
2: about this time. Yes, man, let go of Murdoch. Let go or I'll blast you.
1: Pull that trigger, you'll hit your partner.
3: Drucker, don't shoot. The masked man's holding me right in front of him.
1: Tonto, get the horses.
5: Nico.
2: Come back here, engine, come... Murdoch, what did you let yourself get grabbed for? Now I can't shoot
1: him. Don't blame Murdoch. Holster your gun.
2: Huh?
1: I have my gun now. Put yours away.
3: Better do like he says, Drucker.
1: Good. Now I'll let you go, Murdoch.
3: Oh, my wrist. Mister, you got a grip like a bear trap.
5: Quick. We bring Scout Silver.
1: Mrs. Carnell.
4: Yes?
1: You may doubt me now, but believe me. Tonto and I mean what we said before. Your husband's innocent, and we'll prove it.
4: Mister, if you only could.
1: We've discovered a trail, Mrs. Carnell. And that trail is going to lead us to the express box sooner or later. Adios.
5: Get him up, Scout.
1: Come on, Silver.
2: Get him away. Now's my chance to get a good...
4: Don't put down your gun.
2: Let go, you...
3: It's too late now, Drucker. The masked man and the engine are out of sight.
4: I couldn't let you shoot him. He says my husband's innocent. Brad's going to need all the help he can get.
2: Yeah? Well, savvy this, Mrs. Carnell. I don't swallow that story the masked man handed out. And the next time I see that hombre, I'll shoot first and talk after.
3: I sure wish I could figure out what he means about that express box.
6: Hi, old Silver! Hi!

0: Why we stopped here, huh?
1: And this is the spot for the trail of the broken horse you led us earlier, Kemosabe.
0: Isn't that right?
1: You remember that tall pine across from us? That one over there.
0: Trail go right under tree.
1: Yes, I noticed something in the moonlight when we passed earlier this evening. Someone had been digging at the foot of the tree. The ground had been pounded back again. Something is buried there.
0: Express box, huh?
1: Well, that's what it must be.
0: And maybe we dig him up. Take back to stagecoach man.
1: No, Tonto. We still don't know who owns a horse with a broken horseshoe. We don't want the express box alone. We want the murderer who took it.
0: Oh.
1: And the only way to get the murderer is to set a trap for him. That's why we're here.
0: Me not savvy yet.
1: Yeah, something should happen soon. It's been 3 hours since we left Wolf Run. That's plenty of time. Carnell still is in jail. His wife must be in town near him. That means the Carnell homestead will be empty all night. And after the hint I dropped to Murdoch and Barker... nothing, Kemosabe, just figuring. Hope I haven't gone wrong on this because it... Tonto.
0: Me here.
1: I was right, Kemosabe. I knew it. I knew he'd have to come out for that express box sometime.
0: What? Who?
1: I'm not sure, Tonto.
0: Huh?
1: I'm not sure. We didn't have time to look at any horses. It's too dark to tell who the rider is. We've got to get busy, Tonto. I'm going back to Wolf Run. You stay out of sight. Trail the man who's coming.
0: Then what me do?
1: Follow him. Don't let yourself be seen, but follow him all the way.
0: What about express box?
1: That's what he's coming for. I'm certain of it. But don't try to stop him, understand? I think I know just where he's going, and I want him to get there.
0: Time to do it.
1: Adios. Come on, Silver.
0: Friend him go plenty fast. Scout? Here come man now. It too dark to see. Him dig for express box. Friend him plenty smart. Him savvy what crook do. But why him go back to Wolf Run?

0: wise man. Not so loud. Sheriff will hear you sure shooting.
1: I have your horse outside, Cornell. We're heading for your cabin.
0: Got that cell door open yet?
1: All right, Cornell, follow me.
0: Right with you, Mass Man. My gun's in the room where Sheriff Prout sleeps.
1: Never mind your guns. This way. And the horses. Here, Silver.
0: Here, boy, come here.
1: Hurry, Cornell, on your horse.
0: Yeah, mister. Say, how come we're heading for my place?
1: You have any other ideas?
0: Well, didn't you and the engine pick up the trail back along the Gulch Road? You said you was going back to try.
1: Yeah, we found it. Cornell, Tonto and I have a pretty good idea who murdered Williams and took the express box.
0: You have? Well, thunderation, Mass Man. Why go back to my cabin? Why don't we go after the ornery skunk who done it?
1: Now, let me handle this my way, Cornell.
0: But, mister, I've
1: helped you so far, haven't I?
0: Keno, mister, whatever you say. Steady, boy. We better make tracks pronto now for the sheriff.
2: He's gone! My prisoner's gone!
0: Yes, man, it's him. It is the sheriff.
1: Come on, Cornell.
0: Yeah. Mister, we can't head for my place now. Sheriff's sure to go there first.
1: And that's where we're going, Cornell.
0: But, mister,
1: we're heading for your cabin, no place else. Now, get that pony moving. Come on, Silver.
0: Come on, pony, stretch.
2: There they go! It's a jailbreak! No use wasting lead. They're gone, but I'll get them. I'll trail them if I have to do it in the dark. Hey, turn out! I gotta get a posse.

0: Yes, man, you're making a mistake, ain't you?
1: There's no mistake, Cornell.
0: The thunderation, mister. Here's the cabin. We can't light here. The sheriff's after us. He must be.
1: Rain up, Cornell. We stay here.
0: Yes, sir, I think you're plumb loco.
2: Fred!
0: Sally!
2: Fred, it's sure good to see you out of that jail. Masked man, you did it. You got him loose. Where are you heading for?
1: We're going no place, Mrs. Cornell.
2: I made up a blanket roll for Vlad and packed some meat and supplies in the saddlebags.
0: Sally, I reckon you didn't savvy what the masked man said. He wants me to stay here, right here.
2: But, no, mister. Brad's sure to get caught. He's got to get away. He's got to. Even if the sheriff doesn't know about the jailbreak
1: yet. The sheriff already knows.
2: That's all the more reason for vamoosing. The sheriff is sure to come out here. He'll be here any minute.
1: Yes, Mrs. Cornell. And we'll be here waiting for him.

0: Here he comes now, masked man. That's the sheriff.
1: Stand right here in front of your cabin, Carnell.
2: We'll do just like you say, mister.
1: I'll take care of him at the proper time.
0: The sheriff's all alone, Sally. Reckon he couldn't get a posse together.
2: No call to be nervous, Brad. The masked man must know what he's doing.
0: Yeah, but I wish we did.
3: All right, Carnell. Keep your hands grabbing for the stars or I'll pump you full of lead. Where's the hombre to help you break jail, huh?
2: Sheriff, my husband...
3: Your husband's a fool. I couldn't wait for no posse. But I never figured he'd be loco enough to head straight for his cabin and then stay here for me to catch.
0: It wasn't my idea.
3: And standing right with the light behind you in front of the open door. Why, you're a perfect target for... What? Who blew out that lamp?
1: I'll take that gun of yours, Sheriff.
3: What the...
1: That's better.
3: Ah, a masked man, huh? So you're the one that blew out that light. You're the one that got Brad Carnell out of the calaboose.
1: I knew you'd follow us, Sheriff.
3: Yeah? Well, Drucker and Murdoch warned me about you, mister. You're all fired slick. But this won't save Carnell's hide nor yours. Williams was murdered.
1: Sheriff, in less than 5 minutes, you'll know who did the killing.
3: I know right now it was Carnell.
2: No, it wasn't. Brad was right here on the homestead.
3: Well, it was him or the masked man.
4: Oh, for Pete's sake, Sheriff, I tell you...
1: Quiet, all of you. Sheriff, words won't convince anyone. But the murderer is on his way here right now with the express box.
3: Huh?
1: He plans to bury the box here on Carnell's land. Later on, he plans to make sure the box is discovered.
4: Well, that'll make it plumb certain, not hang.
1: That's the idea, exactly. Things are getting too hot for the real gunman, so he's using this method to make sure he escapes the noose.
3: A likely story, mister. You expect me to believe it?
1: The reason why I blew out that light before was so there'd be nothing to alarm him. He thinks the cabin is empty. There's a horse coming, Sheriff.
2: Masked man, you're right.
3: Sure is.
1: Quiet, everyone. When I give the word, we'll jump him. But not before.
0: Sounds like he's stopping down with the cottonwood.
5: Place is empty. Carnell's in jail and his wife's in town. Now the shovel. Reckon I can arrange so this here box is discovered right where it'll put a rope around Carnell's neck. I'll get the sheriff out here tomorrow.
3: I'm here already.
5: Put in. Sheriff!
4: So you robbed your own stage line, killed your own driver. Why, you mangy coyote.
5: All right. Don't one of you make a move. It's getting toward dawn and I can see you right good. You too, masked man. Don't reach for them guns.
2: Mr. Drucker, I never figured you for a crook.
5: Neither did anyone else, until that masked hombre interfered.
3: Why,
1: don't
3: I...
1: Don't reach for your gun, Sheriff. Drucker means business.
5: Yeah, I do.
1: I wasn't sure whether it was you or Murdoch.
5: The stage line was losing money. I had to have some. I didn't care who got blamed. The second time I saw the stage, it was from a distance.
1: You thought you hadn't killed Williams, huh?
5: You got it all lined up, ain't you?
1: So you shot again. That was when you hit Carnell here.
5: Never mind the powwow, mister. Just one question before I blast you to the dust.
1: Well?
5: How'd you trail me? You never saw me or my horse.
1: We saw your horse's prints, Drucker.
5: Huh?
1: He has a broken toe on his left-hand shoe. And that was enough to find your trail and keep it.
5: All right, mister. And just for being so smart,
2: He's going to shoot the masked man.
5: Yeah, I'm getting out. But first time...
1: You'll never pull that trigger. Tano is right behind you.
5: Behind me. Mister, I don't fall for that old ancient trick.
3: It's not a trick. You drop gun.
5: Get him!
3: Don't have him! I got his gun! Don't try nothing more, Drucker. You're licked.
1: He's your prisoner, Sheriff. Tonto and I are leaving.
2: Masked man, we sure thank you.
4: Adios.
3: Adios. Drucker, he sure clipped your wings, didn't he?
0: Well, there he goes, Sally. Him and the engine. Reckon we can go back to homesteading again with everything quiet and peaceable like it was before. You know, if it wasn't for that masked man, I'd be getting ready for hanging. With me as the main attraction.
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0: Hey, you folks, hold on to your hats and pass those Kellogg's Corn Pops, because here comes Guy Madison as Wild Bill and his pal Jingles, which is me, Andy Devine. We got another rootin' tootin' Wild Bill Hickok adventure story for you from that great new cereal with the sweetening already on it, Kellogg's Corn Pops!
1: Kellogg's Corn Pops brings you Wild Bill Hickok, starring Guy Madison as Wild Bill and Andy Devine as his pal.

Now to the western town of Hangtree. It is late at night, with only the sound of laughter from the Golden Dollar Saloon, tinny music from the ancient player piano. If the citizens could know what's happening at the local jail right now, they'd be singing a different tune. At the barred window, a large but quietly moving figure steals up, slips a rope around the bars and ties it fast. Then he runs silently to his horse, ties the other end of the rope to the saddle horn. The bars in the jail give way, and the prisoner leaps through the open window. He's on his waiting horse and riding off with his rescuer as the excited patrons pour out of the saloon in confusion.

0: Gee whiz, Bill, I'm getting tired.
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0: Good.
1: Cross the river to cover our trail.
0: Cross the river, ride on the hard ground. Don't tear your clothes on the brush. We wouldn't have to do all this if Wild Bill Hickok hadn't gone and got himself arrested. Bill, what'd you do it for?
1: People will say things in front of an outlaw that won't around a U.S. Marshal, Jingle.
0: But I was...
1: Hold it.
0: Huh? Now what?
1: Quiet. Off your horse, Jingles. Head cover.
0: Oh, me. Trouble, trouble, trouble. I should have stayed a stagecoach driver.
1: Go get him, Jingles. He's your size.
0: I'll get him.
1: All right, Jingles, you've got him.
0: Holy gee, Willikers. Hey, it's just a boy, a little rascal of a squealing boy. Looks like a drowned mouse.
2: I'm not squealing. And you look just as drowned, Fatso.
0: Hey, now, no smarty stuff now, Mousy. I'll throw
1: Hold it, Jingles. What's your name, son?
2: Chad. Chad Lawson.
1: And where do you hail from?
2: Hangtree. My father's a sheriff there.
0: Oh, me. Shall I throw him back in the river, Bill?
2: Bill? Hey, I know I was right. He called you Bill.
1: He talks too much.
0: Oh, no. You see, I made a mistake, Mousy. This is the Missouri kid.
2: That's oh, it. No, he's not the Missouri kid. I knew it when the deputy arrested you.
0: No.
2: That's why I rode out after you. Gosh, Wild Bill Hickok. Oh, my dad sure talked about you. He saw you in Abilene once.
1: Where's your dad?
2: He's out combing the hills for the real Missouri kid over near Big Rock. He never would have let him arrest you if he'd been in town.
1: Tad, are you sure you weren't followed?
2: No, I don't think I was, Bill. But we could move on. Hey, I'll show you a good hideout. The old skeleton mine.
0: No, I ain't hitting leather again. No, I'm tired.
1: Show us the way, Tad.
2: Okay. But like I was telling you, that deputy that arrested you, well, I never did like him. I don't think my dad trusts him either.
1: Who does your dad trust?
2: Well, I reckon the only real honest man in town is Mr. Perry. Frank Perry. He runs the newspaper.
1: Go on.
2: Well, naturally there's others, but not that deputy. He's always hanging around with Marty Slade that owns a saloon. My dad's had a lot of trouble with them, boy.
0: Well, maybe you ought to have a talk with this man Perry, Bill.
1: Yeah, I guess so, Jingles. Tad, you show us where the old skeleton mine is, will you?
2: Oh, sure.
1: Then I'll ride into town and see Perry.
0: Well, what about me?
1: You stay at the skeleton mine.
0: Skeleton mine? Well, I'll... Who, me?
1: Mr. Perry?
3: Huh? Oh, that's right.
1: Pleased to know you.
3: Who are you?
1: The deputy that arrested me figured I was the Missouri Kid.
3: You? Why, you're the man that broke jail.
1: But I'm not the Missouri Kid, Mr. Perry.
3: Well, of course you wouldn't admit it.
1: My name is Hickok, Mr. Perry. Bill Hickok.
3: Hickok? Wild Bill.
1: I've been called that.
3: Wild Bill Hickok. The United States Marshal.
1: Right again, Mr. Perry. I've been told I can trust you.
3: Why, of course, Bill. I'm always on the side of the law. What do you want from me?
1: Think you can find out why somebody tried to pass me off as an outlaw? Get me hung?
3: I could try. Start asking questions around town. If I get some information, Bill, where can I find you?
1: I'm holed up with my partner in an old mine outside of town.
3: Not the old skeleton mine?
1: That's the one. Tad Lawson led us to it. You can find me there.
3: Tad Lawson, huh? Well, fine, Bill. Glad you told me. And I'm sure I'll be able to bring you something soon. Can you see him down there by the mine, Slade? What's keeping that fool deputy?
4: Oh, take it easy, boss. Takes time to plant dynamite. Besides, it has to go off just right to blast the mine entrance. Close it off.
3: He'll make sure they're in there. You warned him about this Bill Hickok.
4: Yeah, he's heard of him. But when we're through, well, nobody else will ever hear of him or his partner either.
3: I wish he'd hurry. We far enough away here?
4: Sure. Relax, Perry. Nobody's ever going to find the real Missouri Kid. These two marshals will disappear just like the last one.
3: We killed one already. Let's get rid of these two.
4: Don't be so nervous,
3: boss. Well, I'll feel better when I hear that explosion.
4: You'll hear it.
3: What's the devil's keeping him? You should have gone yourself, Slade.
4: What were you saying, boss?
3: Yeah, well, that's more like it. Hey, you're all right, Slate, all right. So long, Mr. Wild Bill Hickok. You can add two more to the old skeleton.

0: Say, this mystery of Wild Bill's got old Panhandle Jim on the edge of his chair. I'm feeding my face with Kellogg's Corn Pops fast as I can grab them. Yeah, sure is a good thing these Corn Pops are a two-way cereal. That's right. You can eat Kellogg's Corn Pops two ways. One way is right out of the box, like I'm eating them now. Yes, sir, they're a real tasty snack, with the sweetening already on them. Now, the other way to eat Corn Pops is out of a bowl with milk. But remember what I said about the sweetening. Don't go dumping a lot of sugar on Kellogg's Corn Pops. They're already sweetened for you. Tasty, puffed-up hearts of corn all ready to go. They're not only good, but mighty good for you. Why, partner, they're a real two-gun, two-way cereal with B vitamins, vitamin D, and with important minerals and food energy, too. 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And you can eat all you want. So if you aren't already settled back enjoying Kellogg's Corn Pops right now, you better sashay down the store tomorrow and get a load of them. You'll need plenty, because the whole family's going to be gobbling your Kellogg's Corn Pops all up. Now listen to this little saying. Kids love Pops. Moms love Pops. Pops love Pops. Well, sir, I'm busting to get back to the show. How about you? Let's go.
1: Now, back to the adventures of Wild Bill Hickok. The deputy who blew up the mine for Slade and Perry rides away from the scene, unaware that high on the ridge, two figures have been watching his every move.
2: Bill, that ornery polecat tried to blow us to kingdom come. I seen him with my own eyes. I seen him plant that dynamite in the opening of the mine.
3: That's right, you did. But there was someone else around we didn't see.
2: What you mean?
3: You heard that horse whinny across the canyon, didn't you?
2: Say, that's right. And it wasn't the deputy's horse either. Hey, you think somebody else was up there watching?
3: And maybe that somebody told the deputy what to do.
2: Hey, Bill, I just thought of something. How'd that deputy know we was staying in the mine? Only Tad and Frank Perry knew about it.
3: That's right.
2: You don't think that Boyd told anybody, do you?
3: Without meaning to, maybe.
2: Oh, now, I don't reckon he'd tell anyone except that maybe his pa. And we know the sheriff's over at Big Rock.
3: Do we?
2: Huh?
3: Maybe he's back.
2: Oh, now, Bill, you ain't
3: Let's go. Get the horses. Come on.
2: All right, come on. Now, here. Listen, Bill.
3: Saddle up, Jingles. We'll ride over to the other side of the canyon and see what we can find.
2: Whoa,
3: easy, boy.
2: Steady.
3: Ooh,
2: yeah. Any signs of them, Bill?
3: Over here. According to the tracks, looks like the party split up.
2: Sure does. One of the riders headed back to town.
3: Deputy, probably. He must be real anxious to tell the citizens in Hangtree that the Missouri Kid got killed in a mine cave-in.
2: Hey, look, Bill. Look over here. The other riders must have headed up the road into the hills.
3: Sheriff Lawson lives over that way, doesn't he?
2: He sure does.
3: Let's go. Hiya! Hiya!
2: Hiya! Hiya! Hiya! Well, there's the sheriff's place down there in the hollow, Bill. But I don't see anybody around.
3: Didn't expect anyone.
2: Well, I reckon you was right, Bill. Them riders must have turned off where we lost the trail back there. Hey, look. There's somebody coming out on the porch.
3: Sheriff's wife, maybe.
2: Sure hope she's got breakfast going. I got me an appetite something fierce.
3: Ooh, ooh, ooh, ooh. Morning, ma'am.
4: Morning. Heard you coming down the road. Figured it was the sheriff.
3: He's not back from Big Rock yet.
4: No, but I'm expecting him back soon. Won't you come in? Coffee's on.
2: Well, thank you, ma'am. Ah, that's real nice of you.
4: Say, haven't I seen you somewhere before?
3: Me, ma'am?
4: Well, yes. Yes, your face looks right familiar.
3: Could be. Maybe in Abilene. That's where your boy said.
4: Bill Hickok. Wild Bill Hickok, of course. Tad was telling me about what happened last night, and... Well, I reckon he shouldn't have told me, not after he promised.
3: That's all right, ma'am.
4: Well, I really can't blame the boy. He was all fired, excited about meeting you and all. Wow, Bill!
3: Morning, Tad.
4: And Jingles.
2: Howdy, son. Say, ain't you all dressed up? My, real pretty.
4: Ma and me's fixing to go to the church picnic after a while. Gosh, what are you doing here? I thought you...
2: Oh, now, there was an accident at the mine, Tad. Some dirty varmint... Oh, excuse me, ma'am. Some dirty skunk tried to blow us up.
4: What?
3: That's right, Mrs. Lawson. Say, Tad, you didn't tell anybody besides your mother about us being up there at the mine, did you?
4: Oh, no. No, honest, Wild Bill, I didn't tell anybody.
2: Come on, let's get inside. I sure could use a cup of coffee.
3: Hold it, Jingles.
2: Just one cup and, well, maybe some bacon.
3: Look, over there.
4: Yeah, fire. Hey, look, Ma, smoke's coming out of the canyon. Come on, let's go see.
3: No, Tad, you better stay here with your mom. Jingles and I'll ride over and have a look.
2: No, all right. And, ma'am.
4: Yes?
2: Keep that coffee warm. Hey, look there, Bill. Hey, ain't much of a fire at all, but sure a lot of smoke.
3: I got a hunch that fire just didn't start by itself.
2: What you mean?
3: Get back, Jingles. Here, behind these boulders.
2: Hey, what in tarnation's going on around here?
3: That fire was set to get Tad up here. I reckon they were surprised to see us.
2: Hey, look, Bill, there they go. Come on.
3: We'll head them off. After seeing us, they'd probably be on their way to the sheriff's house. It's Tad they want. Come on. Hey,
5: hey.
2: There they are, Bill, just pulling up to the house. I'll take the one on the pinto.
3: Careful, Jingles. You don't want to hit Mrs. Lawson or Tad.
2: They're breaking for the tree.
3: Let's get inside the house.
2: Whoa.
3: Mrs. Lawson, you all right?
4: Yes, I'm all right, Bill.
3: Where's Tad?
4: He's right here.
3: Down, all of you. Jingles, take that side of the house.
2: I'll take it.
4: Who are those men? Who are they, Wild Bill?
3: Well, I'm right sure one of them's Frank Perry, ma'am.
4: Perry? But I don't understand.
3: He and Slade want us, Mrs. Lawson, and they want Tad.
4: Tad? But why?
3: Because Tad knows that I was up in the mine, not the Missouri kid.
2: Watch it, Bill, one of them's sneaking around the barn.
3: I see him.
2: Doggone it.
3: What's the matter?
2: Oh, look at what one of them skunks did, Bill. Shot a hole plumb through the coffee pot.
3: Hold it, Jingles.
2: Hey, they're getting away, Bill.
3: We'll get them. But first, we got to see to it that nothing happens to Mrs. Lawson and Tad.
4: Oh, we'll be all right. I got Dad's rifle. I can take care of things.
3: Sorry, son, but I don't think you and your mother ought to stay here.
2: If there's someone you could stay with for a spell, ma'am.
4: Well, yes, there's the Crowleys. Their place is just at the edge of town.
3: Plenty of menfolk around?
4: Oh, plenty.
3: All right. Let's ride, then.
4: Oh, I hate to put you to all this trouble, Wild Bill.
3: No trouble at all, ma'am. Jingles and I have business in town anyway.

0: Well, this is plumb loco. You walking right into town this way in broad daylight. Too many folks still think you're the Missouri Kid.
1: Sure they do. But the Missouri Kid is supposed to be dead.
0: Well, there ain't nothing to stop him from shooting at his ghost.
1: Well, in that case, you cover the other side of the street and keep a sharp eye on the windows.
0: You ain't told me yet where we're going.
1: To the saloon. That's where we might find the deputy.
0: Good. That's one hombre I'm hankering to have a few words with.
1: Now, you let me handle him.
0: Oh, just let me bang his head against the wall a few times, Bill. Just a few teensy-weensy times. That's all I ask.
1: Oh, all right. Let's go in.
2: The Missouri Kid!
3: I thought he was dead!
4: Howdy, strangers. What'd it be?
1: Seen the deputy sheriff around, bartender?
4: Why, no, I...
0: Bill, look out!

0: Couldn't talk for a spell. I was eating corn pops. You know, it's bad manners to talk with your mouth full, especially when you got nothing to say. I got something to say, though. Something big. It's about Kellogg's Corn Pops, that wonderful eating cereal that's already sweetened for you. Now, listen close here. Corn Pops are hearts of corn, all puffed up, big and crisp, with plenty of tasty sweetening on them. Now, you can eat Kellogg's Corn Pops the way I eat them when I listen to Wild Bill Hickok, right out of the box by the handful. But come breakfast time, pour them out in a bowl and add a little milk. But don't go putting any sugar on Kellogg's Corn Pops. No, sir, because like I just said, Corn Pops already got the sweetening right on them, every single Corn Pop. Now, if you're eating them right now, look at the bag inside the box. Well, that bag is pure aluminum. Keeps Kellogg's Corn Pops fresh up to 10 times longer. And your mom will want to know this. That bag's wonderful for storing things in the refrigerator, for wrapping sandwiches in. Now, don't go fussing with one box of Kellogg's Corn Pops. Get your mom to load up big and keep them on the pantry shelf. Then, out of the box or out of the bowl, you can have all the Kellogg's Corn Pops you want. Now, let's tell everybody who loves Corn Pops. Kids love Pops. Moms love Pops. Pops love Pops. Now you're talking.
1: Now back to Wild Bill Hickok, who ran straight into gunfire when he started looking for the deputy in the saloon.
2: Well, I'm trying to get in.
3: You must have a bad memory, bartender, or bad eyesight.
4: Yeah, that deputy was standing right behind the piano.
3: Get him on his feet, Jingles. He's not hurt.
4: It'll be a pleasure, Bill, a pleasure.
5: Say, stranger, you ain't... I mean, you couldn't be...
3: The Missouri Kid? What do you think?
5: I know you ain't. Not with a draw as fast as that one. The Missouri Kid, I heard tell, ain't much of a gunfighter. He gets others to do his killings for him.
3: So I heard, too.
5: Yeah, there's only one man I ever heard of had a draw as fast as yours, stranger. And that's Wild Bill Hickok.
4: And that's just who he is, bartender. Wild Bill himself. Come on, deputy. Come on now.
6: Leave me alone.
4: Well, what'll we do with this critter, Bill?
3: Ask him a few questions first.
4: And I'll bet he answers, too. Won't you, deputy? Won't you, deputy?
3: Where's Frank Perry?
6: Perry? I don't know.
3: He doesn't know, Jingles.
4: Oh, sure he does. Oh. Sure he does.
6: Wait.
3: Where is he?
6: Maybe up at the cabin. Lone River Way. I don't know.
3: All right, Jingles. That's enough.
4: Oh, Bill, just one more time around, please.
3: No.
4: Oh.
3: We'll take him down to the jail. Then we're riding after Slade and Perry. And I've got a hunch we'll find the Missouri Kid, too.

0: them hombres sure made it easy for us to trail them, Bill. Look at them tracks here along the river. Can see them a mile away.
1: Yeah. Maybe they made it a little too easy for us. Maybe they're expecting us.
0: You reckon so?
1: Pull up a minute. Listen.
0: Oh, don't hear a thing except the river.
1: Sure you do.
0: Hey, you're right. Horses somewhere in back of us.
1: Not far behind either.
0: Them varmints double back on us.
1: Let's give them a surprise, Jingles. Get behind those rocks.
0: Must be Perry and Slade.
1: Yeah, that's right. Here's where we meet the Missouri Kid.
0: You're sure one of them is the Missouri Kid?
1: That's right. And I want to hear him say so.
0: Oh, don't worry. I'll make him talk.
1: Quiet. Here they come.
0: Yeah, shh.
2: All right, boys. Reach.
3: Hickok, hit him.
2: I said reach, Slade, but not for your gun. Now, both of you get off those horses. Drop your gun.
3: Look, Hickok, let me take care of my hand. It's bleeding bad.
1: See what you can do for Slade, Jingles.
4: You can't get away with this, Hickok. I'm a respectable citizen.
1: Save your breath, Perry. I know you're the Missouri Kid.
3: Oh, that fool deputy must have talked, boy. Shut up, you fool.
0: Look out for him, Bill.
2: Come back, Perry.
0: Shoot him, Bill.
1: He hasn't got a gun, Jingles. I'm going in after him.
2: Give up, Perry.
4: Get away from me.
2: That's as far as you go.
4: Let go.
2: Who killed the marshal?
4: I don't know.
2: Okay. Underwater with you.
4: Oh.
2: Who killed him?
4: The deputy. Who's the deputy?
2: On your orders?
4: No, I had nothing to do with it.
2: You had him killed because he was pretty sure you were the Missouri Kid.
4: Yeah, sure. Sure, now let me go.
1: All right, Perry. Let's go back to shore.
4: Oh.
1: I got some more questions.
4: I know I'm finished. I told the deputy to grab the first stranger coming into town. Let it get around he was a Missouri Kid. I didn't know it'd be you.
1: Then there'd be a lynching. The Missouri Kid would be dead. The law would stop looking for you.
4: Yeah. I'm the Missouri Kid.
1: I thought so.
0: Jumping catfish, Bill. I thought you was both going to drown.
1: So did Perry.
0: Did he say he was a Missouri Kid?
1: Yeah. After I held him underwater.
0: Hey, you know something, Bill?
1: What's that, Jingles?
0: Well, we started out hunting, and then you went swimming, and, well, you wound up fishing.
1: That's right. And here's what we caught. A big fish who thought the law wouldn't catch up.

0: And now, here are the stars of Wild Bill Hickok, Guy Madison, and Andy Devine.
1: Andy and I sure hope you enjoyed our adventure today and that you'll be with Wild Bill and Jingles again next week.
2: Yeah, and I guarantee you I won't take care of more than 30 or 40 bad men.
1: If I know you, Andy, you'll have enough trouble just taking care of yourself. Meanwhile, Andy and I hope you'll be eating Kellogg's Corn Pops like we do.
2: That's right. It's the great new cereal with the sweetening already on it.
1: We think Kellogg's Corn Pops are great. So long.
2: See you next week.
0: Yes, sir, be sure to listen next week, this same time, same station, when Kellogg's Corn Pops again bring you Wild Bill Hickok, starring Guy Madison and Andy Devine in person. Directed by Paul Pierce, music by Dick Orant. This is a David Heyer production. This is Charlie Lyon reminding you, kids love Pops, moms love Pops, Pops love Pops. Kellogg's Corn Pops.

0: Well, come in, Smithers. What is it? Speak up, boy. Orange juice.
1: No, sir. New Kellogg's Rise and Shine.
0: Hey, fiendish.
1: And look at this, sir.
0: No peel, no pips, and it's got vitamin C. Well, Smithers, I suppose this is it.
1: What are you doing, sir?
0: Thank you, Governor. Wife and three pips to support. Thank you.
2: New Kellogg's Rise and Shine. Now tastes as good as orange juice.
3: You know, cats have minds of their own. That's why we love them. They really do know what they like. Tibby, Tibby, Tibby. 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All the meat he loves, and tasty liver too. It might have been cooked specially for him. And Tabby, she's happier than ever. She likes both the Kitty Cat dinners.
2: Now from Kitty Cat, fish and liver and meat and liver dinners for your cat. 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
5: Down in the secret chambers of the Magic Isle of Euclidea, an important experiment is underway. G-47 has a formula which he believes to be Captain Bradford's universal solvent. And all of the Euclidean scientists are gathered in the main chemical laboratory to see the formula completed. While down inside the island, on the same level with the laboratory, Jerry and Joan are completing their plans with the help of the Euclidean submarine commander, who has been won over to the aid of the Gregory party. They are in the sound channel, the only really noisy room on the island.
6: Well, I guess we might as well go in the laboratory and get it over with.
7: Do you not think it is time to start now, Commander?
8: It would not be advisable to arrive at the laboratory prematurely. If it is possible to plan it so, I think it best that you arrive just before the formula reaches completion. Then the scientists will be so deeply interested in watching the compounding of it that they will ignore your presence.
7: But they will have to know of our presence, will they not?
6: Sure, Joan. How about it, Commander?
8: We have agreed that I will take you into the laboratory as my prisoners, whom I have found spying in the secret chambers. Right?
6: Yeah, go ahead.
8: If I arrive with you two just before the experiment is complete, G-47 will merely order us to stand at one side and wait the result. He will be too deeply engrossed in his work to do otherwise.
7: That is right, Commander. But what if we arrive too early?
8: G-47 would then have time to question me as to your activities in these chambers, and would undoubtedly send me to deliver you as prisoners to the confinement chambers. Then you would be helpless, and the experiment would be finished without your knowledge.
6: You're right, Commander. But how can we tell when to go in there? Captain Bradford said they might get the formula finished any time from a few minutes to an hour.
8: I will go now to the laboratory, ascertain the degree of progress on the experiment, and return for you.
6: Boy, that's swell.
7: We will all be very grateful to you, Commander.
8: Do not let your gratitude carry you away at this early date. Many things stand between this little plan and the overthrow of Euclidea. Remain in this room. Speak to no one. I will return in a few hundred seconds.
6: Jiminy crickets, Joan. The island must be falling to pieces. What a racket that was.
7: It was just the closing of the door as the commander went out.
6: But when we came in, that door didn't make a sound.
7: But that is not the door we came in through, Jerry. We entered through one of the noiseless doors. This one is an ordinary steel door that has not been treated with the noiseless paint.
6: Boy, this is sure some place. Let's look it over while we're waiting for the commander.
7: You must walk gently on many parts of this floor.
6: Why? Will I fall through?
7: Certainly not. But the noise will be so terrific you will give yourself a headache.
6: Well, I can stand a little noise for once. Come on, we'll walk around in here. Hey, I can't hear a sound from this floor.
7: If you will observe the color of the floor, you will see that the particular strip upon which we now move has been treated with a noiseless paint, while the next section, that strip running parallel to this one, is just the raw metal. Step gently onto it, if you wish.
6: Okay, here goes. Golly whiskers, what a place. I guess I don't need the noise as bad as I thought I did. That's better.
7: You see, Jerry, wonderful things have been done on Euclidea.
6: I'll say they have. Look at that workbench and the bunch of tools they've got there. Would it be all right if I looked at them?
7: I see no reason why you should not. But be very careful to return each tool to its proper place.
6: Oh, I'll watch it. These hammers look just like regular ones.
7: Some of them are. You will notice that some of the hammers are painted with a red coloring matter. Those are noiseless. The gray metal ones are ordinary hammers.
6: And some of those nails are colored, too. Are they noiseless?
7: Yes, Jerry. You may use that piece of discarded wood on the floor. Drive the various nails into it if it will furnish you with any amusement.
6: Oh, I know. You think I've got to have something to play with all the time. Well, don't forget, this is all new to me. And when I get you back to the world, I'll show you a few things that'll... Well, you'll want to stay and play with all day, too.
7: I understand that, Jerry. I merely wanted you to know that I appreciated your interest in these things.
6: You do all right in politics, Joan. Well, here goes. I'm going to drive a regular nail into this board with a regular hammer. Jumping, gee whiz. Did it make all that noise when I laid that little stick on that workbench?
7: Yes, Jerry. That portion of the bench and the piece of wood you chose have been made deliberately more resonant.
6: Giggling goldfish. Where's a quiet place on here and a quiet piece of wood?
7: Place that dark wood on the red-colored section of the bench.
6: Okay. There it is. Hey, not a sound.
7: Now, if you take one of the colored nails and a noiseless hammer, you may drive the nail in that wood with very little sound.
6: Well, I'll try it. It's a good trick even if it doesn't work. Gee whiz. That big spike went right through that board without making a bit of noise.
7: I think you would enjoy the noiseless saw also.
6: Huh? Noiseless saw?
7: Yes, Jerry. It is over here in the corner. Come right here beside me and you will be able to operate it.
6: Hey, your voice. Mine too. They've lost that funny sound.
7: This corner of the room is soundproof, Jerry. Now there is the saw. You start the motor so...
6: That motor doesn't make a sound. Now, can I run a board through that saw?
7: You may.
6: This colored piece is one of the noiseless ones, huh?
7: That is right.
6: Well, here goes then. Well, what do you think of that? The saw just eats its way right through that.

0: Well, what do you think of that? The saw just eats its way right through that heavy bore without a bit of noise. I'll bet Captain Bradford would like to get his hands on that formula.
1: Formula? Jerry, that reminds me the commander should be back by this time.
0: Oh, yeah. I hope she didn't get herself into any trouble trying to help us.
1: I think the commander would be too clever for that. But she is also too clever for you and me, Jerry.
0: What do you mean?
1: She could deceive us very easily and be telling G-47 all of the captain's plans.
0: You don't really think she'd do that, do you?
1: We learn our lessons well on Euclidia, Jerry. It is a school of fear, and one not easily broken away from.
0: But you got away from it easy enough. Just as soon as you heard your mother and the rest of us talking about a few of the things in our world, you figured out that this isle wasn't so hot after all.
1: That is true, Jerry, but I have my mother. She will take me to her beautiful home in California. The commander has no reason to leave here.
0: Well, suppose she does give us away. We couldn't be any worse off than we are now. All prisoners on this island, with no chance of getting away until Johnson goes to Los Angeles and comes back. And G-47's got a good chance to fix it so he won't ever come back. What's the difference, Joan? We're sunk anyhow. We might as well put up a fight for it.
1: I like you when you speak like that, Jerry. You are a brave, loyal boy. I think you are very fine.
0: Oh, kind of waking up, aren't you? You'll appreciate me someday.
1: Oh, here is the commander, Jerry. We must go to meet her.
0: She's got about as much expression on her face as a wooden Indian. You can't tell whether she's got good news or bad.
2: The time has come for us to repair to the laboratory. The experiment is nearing completion.
0: Oh, that's swell, Commander. Does G-47 know we're around here?
2: Your presence in the lower levels has naturally been reported. But fortunately, I have been sent to find you.
0: When do we go?
2: Immediately. First, let me give you a few brief instructions.
1: Of course, Commander.
0: Shoot?
2: Under no conditions.
0: Huh?
2: You must not even display a weapon.
0: Oh, I'm sorry, Commander. I didn't really mean to shoot. That means go ahead with your story.
2: I must have a translation of your complete vocabulary at another time. Now we will enter the laboratory and remain just within the door. Even if our presence is observed, we will probably be ignored. However, should G-47 have time to question us, remain silent. I will explain how I found you and brought you to the chambers.
1: I think that is a splendid plan. Do you not, Jerry?
0: Well, let's get going.
2: Precisely. Follow.

0: follow me?
1: But what are you going to do with us?
0: That will be decided by G-47. I will take you to him at once.
2: But we were not doing anything harmful, Commander. I was merely showing the sound channel to Jerry.
0: The extent of your misdemeanor will be decided by G-47.
3: I see you have them with you, Commander.
0: I was ordered to take them before G-47. Will you accompany me? This young fool Hall may become obstinate. He has more courage than brains.
3: I will accompany you. G-47 made it quite plain that this boy and girl were not to be harmed. So you would find your ray gun useless. I can use force if necessary. G-47 will question them immediately upon our arrival.
1: Hey, look here, you two. We haven't done anything wrong.
2: That is correct. Jerry and I were simply looking at the strange devices in the sound channel.
0: Nevertheless, you are on the lower levels without permission. Is that not so?
1: Well, yeah, that's right.
0: Then you must explain to G-47. Silence. We enter the laboratory.
1: Gee, I thought the laboratory would be another of those silent rooms.
0: It is not silence for the benefit of many experiments which deal with sound. Normal hearing is indispensable.
3: Should I report our presence to G-47?
0: It is not necessary. We are observed.
2: G-47 is coming toward us now, Jerry. Say nothing to make him angry.
1: Then I can't say anything. That guy hates me for saying good morning.
4: Excellent work, Commander. You have brought them just in time. The work on the captain's formula is within seconds of completion.
0: I will take them to the confinement cells, if you wish it.
4: No, no. I want them here. Bradford is a very clever man. It is entirely possible that he may have planned a little surprise for us at the completion of the formula. It will be well to have two of his friends near me at that time.
2: What do you mean, G-47?
4: Is anything unpleasant?

0: to know that you too, young fools, had received a portion of the treatment.
1: You are wanted at the table,
0: G-47. Yes, yes. Come with me, you two. Over here, quickly.
2: Is that the stuff there?
0: Precisely. It has reached the boiling point. The process should be complete any second.
3: Yes. Jerry, I'm sleepy, Jerry.
4: I'm joking, Joan.
5: Once upon a time there was an engineer.
6: Choo-choo Charlie was his name, we hear.
5: He had an engine and he sure had fun. He used good and plenty candy to make his train run.
3: Charlie says, well, my good and plenty. Charlie says, really rings the bell. Charlie says, love my good and plenty. Don't know any other candy that I love so well.
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15: Presenting the adventures of Jungle Jim. Last week we met Jungle Jim, a gentleman adventurer, and his native boy Kolu, a powerful Malaysian, as they returned to their camp and found it sacked and burned by river pirates. About to start to the village for new supplies, they were visited by the Reverend Manly Chalmers, who was on his way up country to investigate a report of a new religion being started among the natives. When Jim and Kolu reached the village, they met Lynn Chalmers, daughter of the missionary who had arrived unexpectedly and missed her father. So Jim took her under his protection. Stopping at a cafe to visit his old friend Patrick O'Shaughnessy Flynn, Jim saw a lad being beaten up by a brute of a man named Jacques Labat. Jim stepped up and warned the French Canadian that he would give him the beating of his life. The thrilling adventures of Jungle Jim are pictured each Sunday in the Big Comic Weekly, the world's greatest pictorial supplement of humor and adventure. The Comic Weekly, each page printed in full colors, is distributed everywhere as an integral part of your Hearst Sunday newspaper. And now we continue the story. Jungle Jim, his eyes narrowed into burning slits, advances on the giant French-Canadian, Jacques Labat.
16: You want to fight, eh, Jungle Jim?
17: You heard me, Labat. I'm going to give you the beating of your life.
16: My God, you think you lick Jacques Labat, huh?
17: I'll make a good try at it.
16: You one funny man.
17: Maybe you won't think so when I get through with you.
16: Hold on now, Jim.
17: Oh, you keep out of this, Pat. This is between me and Labat. To the finish.
16: And I tell you now, what will be finished, Mr. Jungle Jim? Not me, Jacques Labat. How do you like that?
17: Well, go ahead and talk. You won't be able to in a little while.
16: Come on, what you wait for?
17: I'm letting you get that rest first. I don't want you saying I took advantage of you when you were out of breath from beating up a kid.
16: That kid's a lie. Like one bad dog. I killed him.
17: I don't think so. He's coming out of it.
16: Fix that kid.
17: Hey, get that boy out of here, Pat.
16: That I will. Come along, me boy.
18: Thanks, Mr.
17: Oh, I'll forget it, kid. But keep out of this half-breed's way after this.
18: You bet I will.
17: Now let me get this coat off and I'll go to work.
16: Yes, do be careful now, Jim.
17: Oh, don't you worry, Pat. I'll be able to take care of myself.
16: Maybe you take care of yourself. But you're not able to take care of Jacques Labat.
19: Don't be too sure of yourself, Labat, and say that you fight fair and square. No hitting below the belt, mind you, and no fouling in the clinches.
17: There won't be any clinches, Pat.
19: Good. It's to be a fair fight, Jim. I'll stand here with this bottle in me hand and see to that.
17: Pat, let's move these tables back. We'll need plenty of room for Labat to land.
19: All right, Jim, shove them back as far as ever you like.
16: You waste your strength, Jungle Jim. You need all you got to stand up and catch what I'm going to give you. No use for move pebble and knock you right over him.
17: Listen to me, Labat. This time you're facing a man, not a kid half your size. This is a fight to the finish.

0: In the meantime, the Reverend Manly Chalmers has arrived at Burawani and is interviewing a native.
1: What is your name, my friend?
2: Loki Tuan.
1: Do you know the bush country up that way?
2: Yes, Tuan. Loki know bushland, lick, all same good.
1: Well, that's fine, Loki. Perhaps you're just the boy I'm looking for.
2: Why you want Loki, Tuan?
1: For two reasons. The first is I want some information. And the second, I want a boy to guide me up into the bush country.
2: Loki guide lick, all same good.
1: Well, we shall see about that. Loki, how long ago did you come down here to Burawani from up there?
2: 7 days, 7 nights, Tuan.
1: Loki, listen. I work for one big fellow master. He orders us all to speak the truth. Do you understand?
2: Loki, no. One big fella master say lick, all same, no tell lies.
1: That's right, Loki. We must never tell lies. Now, how long ago did you come from up there?
2: 7 days, 7 nights, Tuan.
1: A week ago, eh? Then you may be able to tell me what I want to know.
2: What Tuan want know?
1: I've heard that your brother's up there in the bush. Do not listen to the words of big fellow master God. I've heard they worship another master. Is that true, Loki?
2: Loki, good boy, Tuan.
1: I'm not questioning that, Loki. I'm sure you are. But some of your brothers aren't.
2: What Tuan mean?
1: You know about God. The mission Tuan has told you about him.
2: Yes.
1: All good boys know and love God.
2: Yes.
1: But your brothers up there in the bush have forsaken him. They do the bidding of another master, Loki, a bad master. Isn't that true?
2: Maybe. Why you ask?
1: I want to find out why they obey this new master. Can you tell me?
2: Maybe.
1: Your brothers are holding some sort of ceremony up there in the bush. That is true, isn't it?
2: Yes, it's Tuan.
1: I want to see it, Loki.
2: No white Tuan ever see.
1: Perhaps not, but I want to see it. Will you take me up where they hold it?
2: What do you do there, Tuan?
1: Nothing. Just watch the ceremony.
2: Not for white Tuan's eyes.
1: Have you seen it, Loki?
2: Yes, it's Tuan. Loki see lick, all same, plenty.
1: Tell me, what is it like?
2: Loki no can tell, Tuan.
1: You mean that you can't describe it, that you can't put it into words?
2: Loki make promise not tell what see.
1: Yes, but you didn't promise that you wouldn't take anybody up there where he can see the ceremony for himself.
2: No, Tuan. Loki no promise.
1: Good. Then you'll take me there.
2: Loki tell true, Tuan better he stay Burawani.
1: You mean it's dangerous for me?
2: Tuan better he stay here. Loki tell true.
1: Now listen, Loki. I am a missionary of God. I am not like some of my white brothers who mean your brother's harm. I'm on a mission of peace. Take me to this place where I may see this new ceremony, and I promise you that I'll come away with you quietly. I shan't start any trouble.
2: You want no kill my people?
1: No, Loki. Of course I won't kill your brothers. Just take me to this place you speak of, and after the ceremony, I'll come away with you.
2: You want no got fire stick?
1: No, I have no gun, Loki. No fire stick.
2: Good. Loki got mission to us.
1: Splendid. When can we start?
2: Now.
1: Now it's all right with me, Loki. Get into my boat. Sit there while I just turn the engine over. There. Now, which way, Loki?
2: Go there.
1: Righto. We're off.

0: While the Reverend Chalmers has been persuading Loki to guide him to the scene of the mysterious ceremony, Jim and Labar are mixing it up in the cafe. The half-breed charges, swinging viciously. Jim ducks the blows and rips his left into the giant's midsection.
1: Where you, Viper?
0: With a growl, Labar retaliates with a right to Jim's jaw, and Jim lands against the table.
1: Yeah, how do you like that?
0: Jim shakes his head to clear it and comes back at his opponent with a rush.
1: How do you like that?
2: Good work, Jim. Watch out for any dirty work. Come on, Labar. Fight fair now.
0: But let's leave them to fight it out. We go to the hotel veranda where Lynn Chalmers is waiting for Jim to return. Colo has made all the purchases and arrives at Lynn's side.
3: Mrs. Chalmers?
4: Yes, I'm Miss Chalmers. You must be Colo.
3: Yes, Missy. Me, Colo.
4: Mr. Jim told me you wore a red turban.
3: Yes, Missy. Colo likey pretty turban. Only boy have red color turban. Well, go on, Jim. Colo ready go back camp now.
4: He hasn't returned from the cafe. I've been expecting him.
3: Go on, Jim. Tell Colo meet him here. Colo, wait.
4: Very well, Colo. Colo?
3: Yes, Missy.
4: What does Mr. Jim do?
3: Colo, no. Go on, Jim. At cafe. Colo, here.
4: Oh, I don't mean what is he doing at the cafe. I mean, what is he doing down here? What does he work at?
3: No work.
4: You mean he's just a gentleman of leisure?
3: Go on, Jim. No, gentleman. Go on, Jim. Good master.
4: I'm sure he is. But hasn't he some work to do?
3: Go on, Jim. Lick, all time fight. Bad white man. Bad black man.
4: Oh, I see. He's a crusader.
3: No, Missy. Go on, Jim. Good fella master.
4: Of course, Colo. That's what I said. But what was he doing here when he first came down?
3: Fight wild cat, fight animal.
4: A hunter of wild animals? What for?
3: Swan Jim, tie rope on animal. Colo help push animal in bark.
4: Yes?
3: Bark put on puff boat. Swan Jim get much gold.
4: Oh, he captured them alive.
3: Yes, Missy.
4: Oh, how exciting.
3: Yes, Missy. Plenty much excite. Look, see.
4: Oh, what gave you that awful scar?
3: Wildcat.
4: How did it happen?
3: Wildcat, lick, make it jump. What, Swan Jim? Colo, get in way.
4: You mean you threw yourself between Mr. Jim and the cat?
3: Swan Jim, no see. Wildcat, no have I, him back head.
4: Then you saved your master's life.
3: Maybe, Missy. Swan Jim, think so?
4: How wonderful of you, Colo.
3: Colo, no could do but jump.
4: Oh, yes, you could have. Lots of boys would have jumped the other way. I'll bet Mr. Jim thinks the world of you.
3: Maybe, Missy.
4: Well, I bet he wouldn't trade you for all the other boys in Malaysia.
3: Maybe, Missy.
4: Where do you and Mr. Jim live, Colo?
3: Up water. Swan Jim camp. Lick. All same get burned. Come village, get new camp.
4: But how did it happen to burn?
3: Pirates come while we go. Lick, burn tent. Lick, take away. Jim can food. Food or gun.
4: That was too bad. But why were you away from the camp? Getting more animals?
3: No, Missy. Swan Jim, go look-see for white Missy and baby. Bad white man keep in cage.
4: Oh, how terrible. And Mr. Jim saved her.
3: Yes, Missy. Swan Jim save white Missy and baby. Now gone away on puff boat.
4: Mr. Jim must be a wonderful man, Colo. I know my father admires him very much.
3: You father mission Swan with engine boat?
4: Yes, father's the missionary with the motor boat.
3: Mission Swan, good Swan. Belong one big fella master on top in sky? Colo, no.
4: I'm glad to hear that, Colo. I wonder why Mr. Jim doesn't come back.
3: Swan Jim, old friend, Swan Flim. Plenty talky. Long time no see.
4: Then I guess there's nothing to do but wait.
3: Yes, Missy, we wait.
0: Down in the cafe, Jungle Jim and the French Canadian are still at it. Back and forth across the room they go. First one down on the floor, then the other.
2: Ah, good for you now. Give it to him. Good for you, Jim. Let him have it. That's a beauty. Give him another one.
1: Ah. See you.
2: Ah, drop that knife, Labar.
1: Drop it.
2: Ah. I said I'd stand by to see fair play.
0: As the giant half-breed comes at him, Jim plants his left fist into his stomach. Labar doubles over. Jim swings from his boot tops and lifts him across the table. Labar is on the floor and lies still.
2: Glory be, what a fight that was, lad.
5: I thought he had me a couple of times, Pat. Well, that settles Jock Labar.
2: I guess it does, all right. He's... Jim!
5: What?
2: At the doorway! Look out!
0: What can be behind the warning of Patrick O'Shaughnessy Flynn? What new menace confronts Jungle Jim? Be sure and be with us next week at the same time for the continuation of the great adventures in the life of Jungle Jim. Next Sunday, the Comic Weekly, which is distributed with all Hearst Sunday newspapers, will portray the scene you have just heard dramatized in thrilling full-color action pictures. Be sure and get it. And of course, besides Jungle Jim, you will find Jiggs and Maggie, the inimitable Katzenjammer Kid, Flash Gordon, Dutz and Casper, and your old pal Skippy. Then don't forget to cut out those marvelous poster stamps. A full half page of new and interesting subjects such as ships, flags, American history, aviation, and animals. They are drawn by real artists and printed in full colors. Each stamp 6 times as large as the ordinary postage stamp. The official album of the Poster Stamp Collectors Club is now available at all stores. So get the Comic Weekly next Sunday with your Hearst Sunday newspaper. And don't forget to be with us next week at the same time for the continuation of the adventures of Jungle Jim.

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1: From the heart of the jungle comes a savage cry of victory. This is Tarzan, Lord of the Jungle. From the black core of dark Africa, land of enchantment, mystery, and violence, comes one of the most colorful figures of all time, transcribed from the immortal pen of Edgar Rice Burroughs, Tarzan, the bronzed white son of the jungle. And now, in the very words of Mr. Burroughs, the story of Small Packages.
2: Tarzan was always loath to leave his beloved jungle, and he disliked the native city of Bekkarata intently. But duty had brought him to the soiled, disreputable-looking port that sweltered beneath the equatorial sun. And as he walked along its narrow streets, he formed an interesting part of its colorful hodgepodge of humanity. Had Bekkarata been the type of city to attract tourists, they would have looked with great interest at the bronzed white savage who wore a leopard skin and reached up to pet the parrot perched on his shoulder as he entered a shabby warehouse bearing the sign Hassim Al Saad, Imports, Exports.
3: Good morning, Benglud.
4: Tarzan, you know that you are not welcome in the establishment of Hassim Al Saad, my master.
3: I have no more desire to see Al Saad than he has to see me, but I have business to conduct with him.
4: And what possible business could you have with me, Tarzan?
3: I have brought a great quantity of semi-precious stones found by the Punya people. They have authorized me to barter them with you, Al Saad.
4: I prefer to deal directly with the Punyas, as I have done in the past.
3: Yes, I'm sure you would prefer dealing with them. You're able to palm off items that are worth a fraction of the stones they turn over to you.
4: That's their business. And mine.
3: I would not have come to you at all had it not been for the insistence of the Punyas. They wish to live up to their agreement with you. But I do have their permission to deal elsewhere if you fail to offer suitable goods in exchange for their stones this time.
4: Ah. Well, then, it becomes my humble duty to offer you the best of terms. I might even make you an offer for that handsome parrot you carry on your shoulder, Tarzan.
3: Unfortunately, Juanita's vocabulary is limited to the saying of my name. He'd be a valuable bird could he learn anything else, but as it is, he's almost worthless. And I would not cheat you any more than I would permit you to cheat the Punya people.
4: Cheat is an ugly word, Tarzan. I have no desire to give anything but the finest of merchandise in exchange for what you have brought me. Ben Kulib, when is Captain Hawkins' ship due in port?
5: I shall have to consult my records, master. I shall have the information at my tongue's tip in an instant.
4: Tarzan, to be honest with you, my stock is depleted at the moment. But as soon as the ship of Captain Hawkins arrives from England, I shall have rich goods to offer the people of Punya. There. That proves my good faith, does it not?
3: It seems to. All right, I shall return when the ship arrives so that I may examine the merchandise before our barter is agreed upon.
4: You may leave the semi-precious stones in my custody in the meantime. There is little reason to transport them back to your jungle.
3: I shall leave them so that the porters need not carry their burden twice. But I warn you, Al Saad, I expect to receive full value when the ship docks. I'll not stand for chicanery.
4: You do me too little honor. Ben Kulib, why do you not give me the information I desire?
5: 1,000 apologies, most gracious master. Only now did I ascertain exactly when the ship would sail and when it would arrive here.
4: Then out with it, you stupid fool.
5: Captain Hawkins' ship is due in Bekkarata at the next full moon. Even now it sets sail from Liverpool.

0: Lash the bales of the docks, you blasted landlubbers! Can't you see there's no more room below?
1: Pardon me, sir.
0: Yes? Well, if it isn't a young gent and all dressed up in an Eton jacket, too.
2: What do you want here?
1: I'm looking for the master of the vessel, sir.
0: Well, I'm Captain Davy Hawkins, skipper of this blasted freighter, if it's any of your business.
1: I'm glad to know you, Captain Hawkins, sir.
0: Well, I can't say the same. I don't like dressed up tops, little or big. You state your business and they'll be off.
1: I'd like to take passage with you, sir.
0: Oh, you'd like to take passage, would you? You know where we're bound.
1: The man in the tavern said you were sailing for Africa, sir.
0: Yeah, that's right. And we're a cargo ship. We don't take passengers, and I've got a full crew.
1: I can pay my way, sir. Look.
0: Well, I'll be blowed. A young'un with a fistful of 100-pound notes.
2: So you want to go to Africa, do you?
1: Yes, sir, very much.
0: Well, maybe it can be arranged.
1: There's only one thing, sir. If you go ashore, you mustn't say you've seen me.
2: Oh, I get the picture. You stole the money and those fancy togs, eh?
0: Well, Captain Davy Hawkins won't spill things. Besides, I won't be going ashore. We're sailing in a mo.
1: Then it's a deal, sir. You'll take me along?
0: That I will, matey. It's you and me for Africa. And the bobbies will never find you. Why, you're apt to stay in Africa as long as you live.

0: In just a moment, we'll continue with our story of small packages. Briarmount, a great rambling manor house in the quiet countryside some miles from London, was usually a peaceful place, a suitable abode for the dignified Earl of Carisbrook. But tonight it was not quiet. Men from Scotland Yard were going over the place with a fine-tooth comb. The telephone kept ringing. An endless stream of telegraph boys wheeled up the long driveway. Special constables trampled the velvety lawns as they looked for clues. And Lord Carisbrook was not his usual dignified self either. He stood in his library, his eyes flashing, his face purple with rage.
1: Well, what did you find out?
2: Nothing, sir.
1: Nothing. I tell you, it's a national disgrace. One small boy disappears and the entire constabulary can't find him.
2: Well, there's no use getting yourself all upset, sir.
1: No use getting myself upset. My only grandson disappears as though the earth had opened up and swallowed him. I'm not to get upset. I'm glad his parents aren't alive to see this day.
2: Well, if you'll permit me, sir.
1: Well,
2: I'm sure when Anthony skipped a few meals and slept in a lumpy bed somewhere, he'll be home. It always works out that way. Why, there must be hundreds of lads who run away from home every year. They find the going a bit rough and...
1: Certainly a great many lads take it into their heads to run off. But Anthony isn't just another lad. He's my sole heir. Someday he'll have a fortune and a title. The 12th Earl of Carisbrook. If some unscrupulous person got Anthony in his clutches...
2: Oh, no. You're too much of a realist to really believe anything as melodramatic as that. How far could Master Anthony get with the small amount of money he has left from his allowance at this time of month?
1: Well, some truth in that. Yes, for goodness sake, this is Lord Carisbrook. Of course I know it's you, Jenkins. Huh? Early this morning? Well, why'd you wait until just now to tell me you've seen the young rascal? Oh, you didn't know he's missing until... Well, what did he... All of it? Every last shilling? Of course I told you used to have full say, but you might have had the good sense to... Oh, never mind. Good night, Mr. Jenkins. You haven't heard the last of this.
2: Jenkins saw Master Anthony this morning.
1: Yes. Do you remember the account I set up for the lad so that he could try his hand with stocks and shares?
2: Oh, yes. As I recall, it was so that he'd be able to handle financial matters when he became Lord Carisbrook. You told Jenkins that Master Anthony should have a free hand in the manipulation of the account.
1: Well, Jenkins gave him a free hand, all right. This morning, Anthony went into their office, told one of the clerks to sell everything, pocketed the proceeds, and left.
2: Oh. But then he had hundreds of pounds when he made off.
1: Exactly. Oh, Melford, where in the name of heaven do you think the boy's gone?
2: Well, I didn't really consider it seriously until now, but when we went through his room, we found it full of maps and stories about Africa.
1: Africa? Then that's where he's headed. I know it.
2: Shall I send a wireless to our consular service there?
1: No. There's been enough bungling on this already. I'm chartering a plane tonight. I'll be in Africa before he lands, and I'll personally contact the consuls in every major city of the continent. Unless some harm befalls him before he reaches Africa, I'll keep him from going into the infernal jungle that must have captured his young imagination.
0: But although Lord Carisbrook reached Africa almost a full month before his grandson, he was unable to anticipate Master Anthony's arrival at such an obscure port as Bekarata. While the police of every major port on the continent scrutinized each new arrival, the young English lad, with an appetite for adventure, left the ship at Bekarata without the slightest interference and headed for the jungle that appeared so fascinating in the books he'd read. His path came within a few miles of the Lord of the Jungle, for Tarzan was on his way to the city, on his way to see Hassim al-Saad, whose cunning was greater than his conscience.
3: Ah, it is my friend Tarzan and his handsome parrot.
4: I've come for the goods that you owe the Punya people.
3: Oh, it is truly embarrassing, but I have not as yet received the merchandise we discussed.
4: But you said I was to return at the full moon, and I've already learned that the ship of Captain Hawkins has reached port.
3: Ah, you are clever, my friend. Yes, it is true that the ship has arrived. But for some mysterious reason, Captain Hawkins has seen fit to bargain harshly with me this time. I have been unable to persuade him to part with his goods.
4: I dare say you try to deal as sharply with him as you do with others. No wonder he's reluctant to trade with you. Well, return the precious stones I brought on my last journey, and I, too, shall deal elsewhere.
3: I'm afraid it is quite impossible to return the stones to you. I have already disposed of them.
4: What?
3: Stay your temper. I mean the Punyas no injustice. Once I have made my bargain with Captain Hawkins, I shall equip a safari and bring the goods I owe into the jungle. I shall even include an extra bounty for your patience.
4: The extra bounty is not necessary. But this time you shall be held to your word. Goodbye, Hasim al-San.
3: May Allah guide your footsteps, Tarzan.
5: Are there?
3: Captain Hawkins, if you anger me further, I shall refuse to do business with you.
6: Suit yourself, matey. I'm in no hurry to sell the goods I got aboard.
3: For one who is always down to his last gold piece, you show a remarkable disinterest in trade.
6: Oh, I do, do I? Well, let me tell you this, Mr. Iron Mighty Hasim al-Saud. I'm not in a hurry to have you do me. No, this time I'm not down to me last farthing. I'm rolling in wealth, I am.
3: After taking a full cargo aboard in Liverpool, you're not deceiving me, you miserable infidel dog.
6: Oh, deceiving, am I? What, if you think I ain't rolling in money? Here, look at this.
3: 100-pound notes. Where did you get them, Hawkins?
4: Not your concern, it ain't.
3: I shall make it my concern. I've been waiting months for your shipment, and now that you've docked, you won't sell it to me. I want to know how you got the money that enabled you to be so independent.
6: Oh, well, I'm not telling, I ain't.
3: Perhaps your blood will spell out the answer.
6: Yeah, no, I see. No, no, no. Put the knife away. I'll tell you.
3: Ah, that's better. Well?
6: Well, it sounds like a fairy tale, it does. Promise me you'll believe me.
3: Tell me the story. I'll make up my mind whether to believe it or not after I've heard it.
6: Well, sir, I was standing on deck just before we sailed when a young tough comes aboard. He has all his money, and he offers to give me half to bring him to Africa.
3: So far, I don't believe it, but go on.
6: Well, it seems he stole the money. I brought him here, and I took the other half of the money on the way. Now, not that I didn't give him value received, oh no. I traded an old navy uniform for the Eton jacket he was wearing.
3: An Eton jacket? You fool, you slippering fool!
6: A fool for getting hundreds of pounds for an old navy uniform?
3: You realize who the boy is? He's the heir to the earldom of Carisbrook. All of Africa is searching for him. There's £1,000 reward out for him.
6: Well, I'll be blowed.
3: Where is he?
6: Well, I wouldn't know that. He took off the minute we landed. Headed for the jungle, he did.
3: Then I'm going after him.
6: Well, you can suit yourself, chum. I wouldn't go into the blasted jungle, not even for £1,000.
3: £1,000 is only the beginning. You see, if Lord Carisbrook is willing to pay £1,000 as a reward, he should be willing to pay 100 times that as ransom.

0: in just a moment the exciting conclusion to our story of Tarzan. Tarzan was on his way back to his jungle stronghold, and his heart was heavy. For once again, he would have to return empty-handed to the people of the Punya tribe. Suddenly, he stopped in his flight through the upper level. From below had come the scent of man and of beast. He held the huge branches of a jungle tree apart so that he could peer down. Below him, Sheeta the panther was engaged in a strange battle with a small boy who wore an ill-fitting Navy uniform. The boy had tied a scout knife to the end of a long stick. Each time Sheeta drew close, the boy prodded the animal and it drew back, snarling and baring its fangs. But its fear of the pitifully inadequate weapon would not protect the boy for long. Tarzan grasped a swinging vine and hurtled downward, his voice raised in the savage cry of the bull ape.
1: Well, our friend Sheeta has run away.
2: I shouldn't wonder, sir. It's a frightening sound you make. If I hadn't been dreadfully tired, I would have run away too.
1: I doubt that. You seem very brave. What are you doing here alone?
2: It's a long story, sir.
1: You needn't call me a sir. My name is Tarzan, and I'm not in any great hurry.
2: Well, Tarzan, sir, my name's Tony. Tony Jones. You see, I'm an American lad.
1: American? You don't sound like an American boy, Tony.
2: Oh, but I am, sir. An American orphan. I lived in an orphanage in Pennsylvania. That's a city in Philadelphia.
1: Oh, I see.
2: I ran away. They've been chasing me, and entering the jungle was the only possible way of escaping them. You won't make me go back.
1: Well, I wouldn't want the people from the orphanage in Pennsylvania, Philadelphia, to catch you. So if you'd like to cast your lot with mine, you can return to my seacoast cabin with me.
2: I'm not sure, sir. I shouldn't like anyone to know where I'm going. Do you live in the cabin all alone?
1: Not quite.
2: I say, that's a jolly looking parrot. And he flew right to your shoulder. Does he live with you? Is that what you meant?
1: Yes, sir. Well, all he can say is my name and awk, awk. I know that you'll be perfectly safe alone in the jungle as long as you have that scout knife in your possession, Tony, but were you to return with Juanita and me, you might be able to teach him some new words. That would be a great favor to me.
2: Well, I shouldn't like to refuse you a favor after you did me one by chasing off that panther. Anyway, I shouldn't think anyone could find me at your place, Tarzan.
3: You understand my orders, Ben Kulib?
4: Yes, my master.
3: I want 100 of the most experienced jungle men who can be found in Bacarata. I want men who are not afraid to use their knives and their guns. The boy must be found, and he must be brought back here regardless of any interference that might be offered.
4: The men are already engaged, El Saud.
3: It is well. I myself shall lead the safari, and if need be, we shall turn the jungle upside down and shake the lad into our hands.
4: And at the same time shake many gold pieces into our coffers. Is it not so, master?
3: Your words are plated with the gold of truth, my servant.
4: You do not think Captain Hawkins will raise trouble to avenge our raid of last night?
3: No one will cause trouble for Hasim El Saud. Neither Captain Hawkins, the English boy, nor those who will pay ransom for him. For they will discover that the boy will not be alive to describe his abductors.
5: I say, who's coming down to my cabin? Who's there?
6: My name's Carisbrook. Are you Captain Hawkins?
5: Oh, yes, sir. Are you Lord Carisbrook?
6: That's right. Now, tell me, what have you done with my grandson? Where is he?
5: I don't know your grandson, Governor. How could I?
6: He was on your ship when you touched at Mombasa. The pilot of the port had been on his toes. I'd have known it a week ago.
5: Oh, now, you're on the wrong track, Governor. I don't know the lad.
6: Oh, yes, you do. I've checked my facts. You even went so far as to sell the Eton jacket he wore when he left home. I found it in a native shop right here in Bacarata.
5: Well, it's like this, Governor. A villain by the name of Hasim El Saud raided my ship last night. He took me old blooming cargo. Had 100 men, he did, and I was left without a farthing, so I sold some old clothes I found in the crew's quarters. You can take my word, I didn't even know where that little jacket come from.
6: You do know where it came from, but I'm going to shake the truth out of you. Tell me, or I'll take you back to England and have you hanged until you're dead.
5: No, no, no, Governor, I'll tell you. He was aboard. was Master Anthony, yes. But I haven't seen him for days. He headed for the jungle, he did. He was going to try to reach French Equatorial Africa, he was. He said it sounded romantic.
6: Was anyone with him?
5: No, sir.
6: Anthony, alone in the jungle. Have you told this to anyone else?
5: Only to Asim Al Saud, your lordship.
2: You almost said something that time, sir.
1: Juanita almost said something?
2: I could see him thinking about it.
1: Tell me, Tony, do you like it here in my jungle home?
2: Well, I've never seen a house quite like yours, Tarzan. The jungle itself isn't quite what I expected. But with all the animals and the snakes and things, I have to admit there's never a dull moment.
1: Never a dull moment. Yes, perhaps that might describe my life here. A lot different from the life of England, eh, Tony?
2: I wouldn't know what it's like in England.
1: I meant different from the life I would have led if my parents hadn't been marooned in Africa before I was born. I thought perhaps you might have read something about England.
2: No, sir. In America, we don't read much about Blighty.
1: Blighty, huh? Well, when you go home to America, you shall have a great deal to tell about. I have to leave shortly for the Punya village, and you shall see a real native crawl and perhaps play games with a genuine little Bantu youth.
2: If it's all the same to you, Tarzan, sir, I'd rather remain here. Perhaps I can finish teaching Juanita how to say something else besides Ok Ok and Tarzan.
1: All right, Tony, but keep the door locked and be sure and eat a good meal before you go to bed. I have to explain something to the Punyas, but I'll be home by morning.
2: Goodbye, Tarzan. Have a good journey.
1: Thank you. Goodbye, Tony.
7: Are there?
2: He's gone, Juanita. I'll have to leave before he gets back. You see, he's on to me, Juanita. He knows I'm not an American. He'll send me home, and I don't want to go home. I want to explore the jungle.

0: Tony? Tony!
1: Where in the world could he... White men. A safari, perhaps. Oh, no, I shall wait until they approach.
2: I say there. You! Quiet down, men, and wait here. This white savage speaks English. Perhaps he can give me some information.
1: I speak English, but I'm in great trouble at the moment, and I have little time to spare. What do you want to know?
2: I'm looking for my grandson, an English boy who disappeared into the jungle.
1: Is his name Tony?
2: Yes. You've seen him?
1: He was with me at my cabin a few miles from here until yesterday. I had to go away, but I told him to keep the door of the cabin locked. He was gone when I returned.
2: I've missed him again. Oh, perhaps I'm not destined to find him until it's too late.
1: He left of his own accord. There were no signs of a struggle or of the presence of others. If only my parent could tell me why he left.
2: Oh, it's highly unlikely, and all this talk isn't finding Tony for me.
3: Lord Carisbrook! Lord Carisbrook!
2: What is it? What is it, Melford? Have you found something over here?
3: Yes, I think so, sir.
4: Isn't this Master Anthony's scout knife?
2: It might be.
1: Yes, that's the very knife Tony carried. Well, where did you find it?
4: Oh, right by this tree.
1: His footprints. And the light impressions of Arab sandals.
2: Hassim al-Saud.
1: What about al-Saud? How does he fit into the picture?
2: Captain Hawkins, the man who brought Anthony to Africa, told this al-Saud about his young passenger. Al-Saud was also apparently aware of the £1,000 reward I've offered for my grandson's return.
1: Oh.
2: I went to his establishment in Bekurata, but I was informed he was off on a hunting trip.
4: Oh, well, then, if he's the chap who's found Master Anthony, we have nothing to worry about. We return to Bekurata, we go to his warehouse, give him the £1,000.
1: That's the one thing you mustn't do. Lord Carisbrook, I know Hassim al-Saud. If you've offered £1,000, he'll want 10 times that. It's the one thing you pray for is to find your grandson alive. It's the one thing al-Saud will seek to prevent. No, we must go to Bekurata. But in dealing with Hassim al-Saud, we must use a devious method.
5: Sentries stood outside of the garret room of al-Saud's warehouse, and inside, a small boy lay bound to a crude bed beneath a dull skylight. In the office of the warehouse, Lord Carisbrook bargained with al-Saud for the boy's life. The table between them was piled high with banknotes, but the ruthless Arab was not yet through with his demand. In the streets outside of the building, hundreds of Punya warriors in a variety of clever disguises blended with the city's multitude. And over the roofs of the city, a bronzed white savage with a parrot perched on his shoulder crept closer and closer to the roof of the warehouse. And then, just as the sun caused the shadow of a minaret to fall across the window of the office, everything happened at once. Lord Carisbrook leveled a gun at al-Saud. The Punya warriors streamed into the building, and Tarzan leaped down through the skylight.
6: Watch out! The guards!
1: I see them!
2: You shall not take them! You infidel!
1: We'll see! Get
6: fully clever with that knife of yours.
1: Yes, it's a handy instrument. Also effective for cutting these bonds. There.
7: Tony! Tony, my boy. You're all right.
6: Yes, Grandfather. But what are you doing in Africa?
7: I came to take you home. Are you ready to go home, boy?
6: Yes, sir. I think maybe I'd just like to read about Africa till I'm a bit older. Tarzan, would you be willing to part with Juanita? I'd love to show the other boys in my school what...
1: Oh, he's yours, Tony. I'm happy to give him to you, and I only wish you'd been able to teach him something new.
6: Well, perhaps someday I...
8: Never know, Mama. Never know, Mama.
5: In just a moment, a preview of our next story of Tarzan. Tarzan's respect for the Karmiki tribe had always been great. Of all the jungle peoples, the Karmiki had always been the bravest. But suddenly they became a people enslaved by fear. Their leaders were helpless, their once proud warriors like frightened children, and a feeling of unearthly horror filled their village. Tarzan, too, became a victim of their unseen enemy, the ghost of the Karmiki.
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0: You know, some marmalades get some of their tang from added flavoring. While Robertson's Golden Shred gets all of its tang from Seville oranges. What would you rather have for breakfast?
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They seek him here, they seek him there. Those Frenchies seek him everywhere. Is he in heaven? Is he in hell? That damned elusive Pimpernel.

Thomas Gordon, star of the motion picture Red Shoes, as Baroness Orksey's immortal character, the Scarlet Pimpernel.

0: French Revolution started gloriously, ringing with words such as liberty, equality, fraternity. But somewhere or other, the word justice had been lost. And lost with it was the word mercy. Tony Dewhurst and I, disguised as French beggars, sat with a sullen mob attending the trial of the Duc de Montreux and his daughter Yvonne.
1: Of course we must be merciful to such a beautiful lady. We must be merciful and sentence her, along with her father, to death on the guillotine.
2: Citizen de Montreux and his daughter will be taken to the conciergerie prison, where they will be held overnight and placed on the docket for tomorrow's list for the guillotine.
0: And that, Tony, is justice, and I'm Monsieur Chauvelin.
3: We must save them, Blake.
0: We shall. The League of the Scarlet Pimpernel has a busy night ahead.
3: What's our first move?
0: Oh, I'd say an act of courtesy. After all, since we're disguised as citizens of the Republic, we should congratulate Citizen Chauvelin on his wisdom. Come on.
3: You mean you're going to walk right up and talk to him?
0: Why not? He won't recognize us in these rags. I have something to give him.
3: What?
0: A poem.
4: They see there.
0: Yes. But we must be very French, citizen.
4: But of course, citizen.
0: As I go to shake his hand, I'll drop the poem at his feet. Now you pick it up and hand it to him and tell him it fell from his pocket.
3: All right,
0: Watch it now.
1: Ah, citizen Chauvelin.
2: Citizen?
1: You were magnificent.
2: Thank you, citizen.
1: The aristos, oh, you made them tremble so. They shall know the wrath of the Republic.
5: It was wonderful to see, citizen.
4: you dropped something, citizen.
2: I do not think that is mine.
5: Oh, yes, it was protruding from your pocket. Oh. I saw it fall.
1: Possibly a very important paper of state, citizen.
2: From my pocket? Oh, very well, let me have it.
1: Citizen, what is wrong?
5: You are pale, citizen. Are you ill?
2: Sacré, non. The Scarlet Pimpernel.
1: Hey, the Scarlet Pimpernel. On this paper, his poem. Somebody must have put it in my pocket.
5: Oh, the Englishman would not dare come here into the tribunal.
1: He would not be such a fool. Somebody must have placed it in your pocket while you were en route to the trial, citizen.
2: Yes. Go about your business, citizens. Say nothing of this.
5: Do you think the Pimpernel plans to rescue the aristos?
2: Yes, but he will not succeed. Not tonight. This time, the Scarlet Pimpernel will not leave Paris alive.
6: In a moment, Marius Goring returns as the Scarlet Pimpernel.

0: Now, Marius Goring as the Scarlet Pimpernel.
1: Chauvelin was rattled. It would make him particularly cautious. And I planned for that caution to work in our favor. Tony and I slipped back to our quarters via back alleys and muddy streets and changed into our regular garb, the foppish garments of British gentlemen. By dinner hour, we were at Chauvelin's favorite café in the Rue Dauphine, where one of our men had long posed as a waiter.
2: More wine, monsieur?
3: No, by all means, my good fellow. Always more wine.
4: Oh, really, old chap. Find a good vintage, won't you? That looks like the abominable stuff you gave us last time.
2: Oh, no, monsieur. It is a fine vintage.
4: Well, lean over. Hold it to the light so I may see it.
2: Oui, monsieur.
1: Did Chauvelin dine here?
5: Yes. He has tripled the guard of the Conciergerie prison.
1: Good. Anything else?
5: He had a guest.
1: Who?
5: Citizen Bibot of the People's Police.
1: Bibot, eh? Overhear any of their conversation?
5: All exit gates from the city are to be closed tonight at sundown. Except the Maillot Gate. Bibo will personally take charge there. All passports will be scrutinized by him.
6: Visitors coming, Bleakney?
4: Oh, really, garçon? I don't know how you French ever acquired such a reputation for wine. Oh, well, it will have to do, I suppose. Look, Tony. Citizen Marat and his friends. Evening, citizens.
7: Who's that English fool?
2: Blakeney is an idiot.
4: Ah. Garçon, another bottle of wine for Citizen Marat and his guests, with my compliments.
2: Oui, monsieur.
8: Looks like we're in for a rough evening, Blakeney.
1: You think so?
8: If we hadn't given Chauvelin that poem, they might not be so alert. Bad enough, the extra guards at the prison, but with Bibo personally guarding the Maillot Gate, well, he's no fool.
1: That's where you're wrong, Tony. The sharpest man can be a fool when his mind is open to fear.
8: Fear of what?
1: Fear of making a mistake. What would happen to Bibo if the Scarlet Pimpernel and a couple of aristocrats escaped under his very nose?
8: I imagine Citizen Chauvelin would send them to the guillotine.
1: Precisely, and Citizen Bibo knows it. And that knowledge will be our passport through the Maillot Gate.
8: You seem quite certain.
1: I have never been more certain.
8: How do you plan it?
1: The plan can wait, Tony. First things first. Because we may never reach the Maillot Gate unless we can get the Duc de Montreux and his daughter out of prison. Do we have any police uniforms?
8: A dozen or more.
1: Good. We'll need four. For you, myself, and Fuchs, and Kent. While you're getting them, I have a letter to write.
8: What sort of letter at a time like this?
1: Oh, just a simple forgery, old boy. From Citizen Bibo to the jailer, ordering the release of the Duke and his daughter in our custody.

0: It was dark when we entered the conciergerie prison. But even the night could not be as black as the dank corridors that led down to the dungeons. The uniforms we wore got us to the corridor we wanted, until we approached the mournful lanterns that painted one end of the prison with a weird yellow light.
1: Halt there! Halt! Identify yourself, citizens.
2: I am Citizen Sergeant Moret, assigned to leadership of the three citizen soldiers under my command.
1: Have you not been informed that this section of the prison is restricted?
2: I am acting under special order of Citizen Bibo, who has given me this paper to deliver into your hands, Citizen Captain.
1: At once.
3: A left, men. Watch them carefully. Very well. Let me have the paper.
2: Oui, Citizen Captain.
3: You know the contents of this note, citizen?
2: Oui, citizen captain. My men and I are to take the filthy Aristo and his daughter to the detention prison in the Rue de Carousel, so they may be nearer the guillotine when morning comes.
3: Do you take me for a fool, citizen?
2: I do.

0: not understand.
1: This note is not an official stationery of the police.
0: Because it was written in a cafe where Citizen Bibo was dining with Citizen Chauvelin. No, do not look at me so, citizen. Do you think I like being charged with the responsibility of holding the aristos when that cursed Englishman has sworn to free them? I would prefer to leave them in your custody. If you will,
1: never mind your preference, Citizen Sergeant. You will obey your orders as I obey mine. Open the mortre cell. The prisoners will be released to the Citizen Sergeant. You will sign here, acknowledging release in your custody, citizen.
0: Very well, but remember the rest of your instructions.
2: What is it now?
0: You are to place two of your own men in the cell, without light, and continue to maintain full guard in case the Pimpernel comes here. If he does not come by midnight, Citizen Bibo gave me this note for you. You may open it at midnight.
1: I understand. Here are your prisoners.
0: Citizen Captain, I would like it if you would give me a few more men.
1: You read my orders, Citizen Sergeant. I am to maintain a full guard.
0: But with only four of us to convey the prisoners, it seems an act of stupidity.
1: You call Citizen Bibo's orders an act of stupidity? If I can obey him, so can you.
0: Oui, Citizen Captain, I apologize.
1: Take your prisoners and go. Come.
0: Come, you. The guillotine will remove those pretty curls.
2: Take your hands off me, you swine.
0: Swine, eh?
2: Brave soldier of the Republic, striking a woman.
3: I am an old man, monsieur, but not too old to defend my daughter.
4: Come on, you old fool. Walk, or
3: no,
4: it will go badly with you.
0: This
4: her.
0: Way, oh, this
3: no.
0: way.
1: Mind that you watch them well, Citizen Sarchon.
0: Do not fear, Citizen Captain. They will be well cared for.
5: And now, mademoiselle, may I apologize for slapping your face?
2: You are not French.
4: Not at all, mademoiselle. We are English. And while apologies are in order, please forgive me, monsieur, for handling you so roughly.
3: Oh, dear, English.
2: You, the tall one. You must be the one we have heard about.
3: Oh, the Scarlet Pimpernel.
5: Who I am doesn't matter. Getting you out of Paris and safely to England is all that...
4: What's that?
5: I'm afraid I've overplayed my hand, Tony. They're onto us.
4: That second note you left with the captain, hmm?
5: Yes, the Scarlet Pimpernel rhyme. I might have known he wouldn't wait to open it. Quickly, there's a door to the courtyard.
4: Too late! The guards in the courtyard have heard. We are trapped!

0: We were trapped. And I cursed myself for having left the telltale note with the captain. I could hear him and his men pounding through the corridor behind us. While from the other direction, the guards from the courtyard rushed in towards us.
1: We're for it, Blakeney.
0: Not yet. One last bluff. Hurry! You courtyard guards!
2: What is it? What are you doing with the prisoners?
0: Getting them safely away from the Scarlet Pimpernel, you fool.
2: But
0: he's in there with more than 20 men.
2: But how?
0: Who knows, you fool? He's disguised as captain of the guards.
2: Captain,
0: get him while we get the prisoners to safety.
2: This way, men! This way! Seize the captain of the guard!
1: Go on, in there, quickly, all of you.
2: Follow me, citizens!
0: Now, your grace, mademoiselle, this way, hurry. Soldiers poured into the dungeon, clashing with the captain and the squad that pursued us. They milled about like cattle, thrashing and shouting in their confusion. Tony slammed the door behind them. Slid a bolt. Then we dashed for the gate.
3: I am sorry, monsieur. I cannot run.
0: Sorry. I'll carry you.
4: Yes, save her. Save my daughter. I'm an old man. Leave me.
1: No fear. You can be carried too. Hang on to my shoulder. Looks like they've broken out of that door.
0: Too late to stop us. All right, Kent, Fuchs, the horses are in that alley. Get them out. Fast!

0: Here's the brandy.
1: Ah, good. Well, pour some out for the Duke.
2: Thank you, monsieur.
1: And I think Mademoiselle Yvonne would like a glass, too. After our little excitement.
3: Little excitement, he says, Father. No wonder we have heard so many tales of the Scarlet Pimpernel. Oh, monsieur, a moment ago my hands were still trembling. Now, for the first time in many months, I feel we are safe. Is it not so, Father?
2: Yes, it is a good feeling to be safe.
1: Well, I'm glad you feel that way, but please remember we are not yet out of Paris, and whatever move we make must be made tonight.
4: Where did you get this passport, citizen?
5: It was issued by a member of the Committee of the Public Safety. See? It bears the personal signature of Citizen Marat.
4: Why is it your wish to leave Paris tonight?
5: I have the right to go to my home, citizen. My farm lies outside the city. I'm a devoted citizen of the Republic, citizen. Why do you question my passport? If you do not honor it, I will lodge a complaint with Citizen Chauvelin.
4: Oh, you claim to know Citizen Chauvelin?
5: I do.
4: We shall see, citizen. We shall see. Guard! Summon Citizen Chauvelin from the inn.
6: Yes, my Bibo.
0: They're really on the alert, Blakeney. Chauvelin himself?
1: Yes, no wonder Bibo is so nervous.
0: What do you mean?
1: He's actually afraid to let that man go through without consulting Chauvelin. That means he's afraid Chauvelin doesn't trust his judgment. Bibo's fear. It was our one chance. The only thing that could get us past the guards at the gate. As we entered the street that led to Maillot, I spurred my horse and the others charged after me.
7: Citizen Bibo! En garde, citizen! Halt! Trop!
8: What is it, citizen captain? What is wrong?
7: The Scarlet Pimpernel. He is headed this way. Be alert.
8: Ready, citizen. How do you know?
7: Citizen Chauvelin sent me to warn you. He has information. The Pimpernel and his men and the prisoners will approach in disguise. The cursed Englishman has copied the features of one Citizen Durand, who brings food to the prison.
8: Citizen Durand?
7: Yes. En garde now. My men and I ride to warn the other troops to be on the lookout. All right, men. Head back.
8: Captain! Captain!
7: What
8: wait.
7: Is it, citizen? Quickly! The cursed Englishman!
8: He has been here. Listen to me. An hour ago with Durand's passport.
7: Ah! Then you have captured him.
8: No. I should have been warned sooner. I let him through.
7: You fool! You let the Scarlet Pimpernel escape!
8: I could not help it. His papers were in order. You warned me too late.
7: Too late to save your life. I must ride and tell Citizen Chauvelin. You have forfeited your head.
8: No, no. Listen to me. You can't stop him. They were on foot. They can't be far away. Capture him. Capture him and save me and bring glory upon yourself.
7: How long ago did they pass? My orders
8: less
7: are...
8: less than an hour, citizen. Give chase, I beg you.
7: All right, citizen. But it is on your head, not on mine.
8: Don't talk. Go, go. Open the gates for this troop. Open them.
7: All right, men. We are after the Pimpernel. Right. Catch this nut, Citizen Bibo! A special order!
8: I'll get it! Hurry!
7: All right, men! We are safe! But ride hard! The road to Calais!
9: Blakeney, you're a marvel! You knew just what Bibo would do!
3: If the Scarlet Pimpernel knows women as well as he knows men, he must lead a charming life between adventures.
1: I've never complained about my lot, mademoiselle.
9: I wager poor Citizen Bibo is complaining about his.
1: Oh, I don't know, Tony. He may be especially fond of poetry.

0: Mademoiselle boy? Do you want me?
1: Yes, you've just come back from France. Lady Margaret thought you might know some new tale about the Scarlet Pimpernel.
0: Pimpernel? Afraid not, old boy. See, I was pursuing a lady. Dancer from the ballet, what? Well, you know. Must go and pay my respects.
1: I should have known better than to ask him.
2: Yes. I wonder why we even invite him here.
1: In habit, I guess. In every gathering, there's always one idiot like Blakeney. Oh, well. Shall we join the others, my friend?

The Adventures of the Scarlet Pimpernel, starring Marius Goring, with music composed and conducted by Sidney Torch. Produced by Harry Allen Towers.

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5: 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We

0: 31 and a half, 32, 33, 35, 40, and 10 is 50, and 50 is a pound. 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
4: 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Charlie says, love my good and plenty. 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
14: 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All clear.
13: Okay, this is Hop Harrigan coming in. Yes, it's America's ace of the airwaves. Coming in for another transcribed episode in the adventures of Hop Harrigan. Fellas and girls, our special guest today is the commander of the 505th Airborne Battalion Combat Team. He was with the advance party of the 82nd Airborne Division at Casablanca, and from there proceeded to Sicily, where the first successful large-scale airborne mission was carried out. He's had many adventures, but suppose I introduce him and let him tell you about them himself. Fellas and girls, I'd like you to meet Lieutenant Colonel Robert H. Weinecke.
15: Thank you, Glenn, for a very fine introduction.
13: Colonel Weinecke, after you landed in Sicily with the 82nd Airborne Division, where did you go?
15: Well, next came Italy, and then England with the General Staff, where I was made G3 for the 82nd's invasion of Normandy. I assumed the position of Chief of Staff under General Gavin in August of 1944. I remained with General Gavin until my separation from the Army in January of 1946. I returned to the Army in January of this year and was assigned as commander of the 505th Parachute Infantry. As a senior officer of the regiment, I am in charge of the combat team that is conducting Exercise Snowdrop.
13: Well, say, Colonel, we've talked about Exercise Snowdrop many times on the Hop Harrigan program, and I'd certainly appreciate your telling me and our listeners the inside dope on Snowdrop.
15: Oh, I'd be glad to, Glenn, and I'm sure the fellows and girls will find it a very interesting story.
13: Uh-oh, I see it's time for us to join Hop Harrigan. So, Colonel, if you'll stand by, we'll be back again to talk about it in just a few minutes. Gang, be sure you're on hand. Don't forget to listen. And now to our story. Twilight, ushered in by heavy, snow-laden clouds which blanket the entire sky, settles over the small midwestern town of Lakeville. Out at the airport, Hops and Tanks Airport, an icy wind whips across the runways and around the hangars, driving the snow before it in weird, ever-changing patterns. A light gleams dully from the windows of the small administration building, and inside, Gail Nolan paces the floor nervously. From windows to radio transmitter, from radio transmitter back to the windows, staring out at the white curtain of windspun snow, then listening to the crackle and sputter of the shortwave receiver. Suddenly the door opens and a boy bursts into the room, followed by a whirling gust of snow.
16: Wow, what a night.
4: Chris, close the door. You're letting all the snow in.
16: Oh, I'm sorry. Oh, gosh, it's coming down so thick you can hardly see anything.
4: Oh, Chris, look what you're doing. Snow all over the floor.
16: I'll mop it up. No word from Hop and Tank?
4: Not yet. I've been calling them every 15 minutes, but either they're not in range yet or they can't hear me.
16: Well, that might be it. Not hearing you, I mean. A storm like this makes reception tough.
4: Well, how's he going to land? Runways are probably a foot deep in snow.
16: Maybe not. I'll take a look.
4: No, Chris. You have to go into town with Aunt Agatha.
16: Oh, Gail, who wants to sit in town hall and hear a lot of dumb speeches?
4: Oh, it won't be so bad. They're having a party. Ice cream, cake, and candy.
16: Oh, who cares? I want to wait for Hop and Tank. And besides, Aunt Agatha doesn't want to go either. She said so.
4: But she has to. She's on the committee that arranged the party. And I don't want her driving into town alone in this weather.
16: Oh. Hey.
4: Now what?
16: What about those two fellas in the hangar?
4: Well, what about them?
16: Well, maybe I better stay here with you until they go, huh?
4: Chris, those men are perfectly all right. They're only trying to repair their plane.
16: Well, maybe I can help them.
4: Will you stop thinking up excuses and go? Aunt Agatha's waiting.
16: Gosh, to have to sit and listen to everybody talk. Hey, it's worse than ever. Maybe the road is blocked.
4: Chris, it's 6 o'clock. You'll be late.
16: Okay, I'll see you later. Oh,
17: I'm sorry, young man. The snow was so blinding I didn't see you.
16: Oh, that's okay.
17: Is Miss Nolan in the office?
16: Yeah, go on in.
17: Thank you. I am sorry to trouble you, Miss Nolan.
4: That's all right. What can I do for you?
17: Well, my mechanic and I have run into a bit of trouble. You don't happen to have a welding outfit here at your airport, do you?
4: No, I'm afraid not.
17: Oh, that is a shame. Well, then I fear we must go into town.
4: Oh?
17: Yes. You see, we found a weak spar in the engine mounting. It should be welded. Any plumber could do it.
4: Oh, you'll probably find one in Lakeville, all right.
17: May I phone for a taxi cab?
4: Why do that? Chris and Aunt Agatha are going into town. They'll take you.
17: Oh, no, I wouldn't want to trouble them.
4: No trouble at all. I think I can still catch them.
17: But Miss Nolan.
4: Chris!
17: Chris!
4: Miss
17: Nolan!
4: Chris! Yeah? Wait a minute! Daniel Mendes and his mechanic are going into town with you.
16: Okay.
17: Miss Nolan, you really shouldn't have...
4: It's perfectly all right. Go on now. They're waiting for you.
17: Very well. Thank you so much.
4: Don't mention it.
17: I will be able to find a taxi cab in the town to bring me back, in fact.
4: Oh, yes.
17: Good. Thank you again.
13: Left alone, Gail hesitates momentarily in the center of the room, then, looking at her wristwatch again, turns and walks quickly to the radio transmitter. Holding the microphone close to her lips, she calls anxiously.
4: Beechcraft NC82043 from Lakeville Radio. 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Come in, please. Come in, please. Over.
13: Pausing, she listens for a reply, but hears nothing but the whining crackle of static. Nervously running her hand through her hair, she rises and walks to the window. Outside, there is blinding white fury. As though to shut it out, she turns away and paces the floor. Time passes slowly, and the storm continues to rage over the airport. Until finally, a little before 9, the flickering beams of headlights are reflected through the window. Gail walks to the door, opens it, and through the swirling white curtain sees Senor Mendes.
4: Is everything all right now, Senor Mendes?
17: What?
4: Is everything all right?
17: Oh, it is you, Miss Nolan. I did not think you would be here so late. Yes, yes, the broken spar is welded. We shall take off soon.
4: In this storm?
17: The runway is clear in certain places. I think we can manage to take off successfully.
4: But, Senor, to fly in this weather...
17: I have flown in worse. Besides, time is of the essence. I have been delayed much too long already. Go inside now, Miss Nolan, before you catch cold.
4: Well, all right. But I still think you'd do better to wait until morning.
17: That is out of the question. I must leave tonight. And thank you for your help and your hospitality.
4: That's perfectly all right.
17: Adios, Miss Nolan. Hasta la vista.
4: Goodbye.
13: Shrugging her shoulders, Gail turns back into the office. Then, checking her watch for the 100th time, seats herself at the radio. A few minutes later, the powerful beams of landing lights flash past the window as Senor Mendes' plane taxis out to the runway, Then suddenly, the radio crackles into life.
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18: 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Come in, Gale. Come in. Over.
19: I hear you, Hop. Go ahead. Where are you? Over.
18: In Lakeville. Come in. Over.
19: Hop, I hear you. Answer me. Over.
18: Not picking up your signal. Now at the approach for landing. Feeling my way in. Give me all the lights you've got.
19: No, Hop. Wait. There's a plane taking off. Wait, Hop.
18: Down to 500 feet. Ready to land. Over.
19: Hop, please. No.
13: Dropping the microphone, Gale rushes to the door, flings it open, and with horrified eyes, sees the wing lights of Senor Mendez's plane blinking squarely on the runway, and behind and above him, coming in fast, the powerful landing lights of Hop's Beechcraft. Neither pilot sees the other, and a deadly crash seems inevitable. Gang, the climax of today's episode is exciting, so stand by. Fellas and girls, back again with us is Lieutenant Colonel Robert H. Weinecke, commander of the 505th Airborne Battalion Combat Team. Colonel Weinecke, will you tell us about Exercise Snowdrop?
15: I'll be glad to, Glenn. The Snowdrop exercises will comprise a complete airhead operation in snow-covered country throughout the winter months. During the first phase of the training program, the individual soldier will be instructed in survival methods in both bivouac and combat, and in snow and extremely cold weather.
13: These tests are being conducted at Pine Camp, New York, aren't they, Colonel?
15: That's right, Glenn. Snowfall at Pine Camp is heavy during the winter period. Temperatures are low and the humidity is comparatively high. All of this makes for a perfect site for these experiments.
13: Well, now, Colonel, will you tell us something, please, about the training of these troops?
15: Well, the men will be taught survival procedure for cold weather, building of shelters, foxholes, snow houses, and so forth, and the use and care and maintenance of arms and equipment in extreme cold. And lastly, the men will get 6 hours of airborne training to include loading and lashing of equipment in gliders and transport. And that's the 9th Air Force's Fairchild C-82, you know, the flying boxcar.
13: Oh, yes. Well, Colonel, with all this training our soldiers are receiving, they should be the best equipped in the world for winter fighting.
15: Well, that's exactly the aim of the United States Army, Glenn. After this training, the men will be able to fly to their cold regions and live there indefinitely, as the C-82s can drop supplies as they're needed. What we're doing now will aid us invaluably if there's ever another world conflict.
13: Well, thank you very much for being our guest today, Lieutenant Colonel Robert Weinecke. And fellas and girls, whether you like the cold climate or the tropics, with a plane you can pick your locale. So get set to take your place in the sky. For always remember, America needs flyers. And now back to our story. Delayed in their return to Lakeville by a raging snowstorm, Hop and Tank finally reached their home airport a little after 9 in the evening. But they were unable to hear Gale's voice over the radio because of heavy static, and so were completely unaware that another plane was preparing to take off just as they were landing.
20: Oh, brother, this stuff is so thick you could walk on it.
21: Watch for the runway.
20: My eyeballs are practically hanging out. Down to 200 feet, we should be right over the lake now.
21: You hope.
20: I'll have to stall and drag the tail. Snow must be pretty deep down there.
21: 100... Hey, what's that?
20: Huh?
21: Those lights. Navigation lights right on the runway. Hop, there's a plane in front of us.
20: Good Lord.
21: Oh, cut it down. He's taking off.
20: I'll have to sit down behind him. Hang on.
21: This is going to be close.
20: We're going in.
21: Oh, murder if we don't chew up his tail.
20: We're okay. We're down.
21: Loader, we're plucking in his pop wire.
20: That's all right. We're under control. We've stopped.
21: Oh, brother, what a homecoming this turned out to be.
13: Hop taxis the Beechcraft straight to the hangar. And a few minutes later, both boys are greeted with almost hysterical fervor by Gale. Now, later that same evening, we find the boys seated comfortably in front of the fireplace in the living room of Aunt Agatha's home, relating their adventures of the past few weeks away from Lakeville. As the hall clock strikes the quarter hour, Tank stretches and rises.
20: Quarter of 12. No wonder I'm so pooped. Me for the sack.
22: Yeah, I want to hit the hay myself, but I'd like to see Aunt Agatha and Chris.
20: Hey, what's keeping them anyway?
22: What'd you say they want, Gil?
19: There was a big party at the town hall tonight. Sort of a christening party, you might say.
20: Somebody have a baby?
19: No, not a baby, Tank. A bell.
20: What?
19: The town hall has a new bell. It was sent here from Europe. It arrived last night and was put up in the steeple today. So everyone thought a party was in order.
20: Well, either the party's going strong or the road's snowed under. Kind of late for Chris to be out, though, ain't it?
19: Oh, not for this once.
20: So how is he, Gale? Did he get over his father's death yet?
19: No, not completely. But he's a lot of fun. Man, Agatha loves him dearly.
20: I'll bet he runs her ragged.
19: He says he reminds you of you, Hop, when you were his age.
20: Telephone.
19: Oh, maybe Aunt Agatha. I'll get it.
20: If it is, tell her to come on home.
19: All right. Hello? Where is Aunt Agatha?
20: Tell her we're home to hurry up.
19: Wait, sir. What did you say, Aunt Agatha? Why, no, he isn't. No, I haven't heard a word from him. Oh, wait, please, Aunt Agatha, don't get excited. Tell me what's happening.
20: Hey, what's cooking? Wait.
19: Oh, no. Well, all right, I'll send him right now. You wait there. Yes, yes, wait a minute. Bye.
20: What is it, Gail?
19: Chris, he's gone.
20: Gone? What do you mean, gone?
19: He left the party about 3 hours ago. He never came back.
0: Gail's face is drawn and white with sudden fear as she breaks the startling news to Hop and Tank. What could have happened to the boy?
1: Gang, there's deep mystery and exciting adventure ahead, so don't miss our next action-packed episode. Tune in and fly with Hop Harrigan, America's ace of the airwaves. So long, Hop. We'll be seeing you same time, same mutual station. Hop Harrigan is a transcribed, copyrighted feature appearing in All American Comics magazine.

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1: Agent B-9, certain officers of this country's intelligence department have uncovered a letterbox agent in this city. Spies leave correspondence to be picked up later by other spies. These records contain all the known facts. You will have to work without your assistant, Miss Drake, as I have assigned her to other duties. I suggest you contact L6. Keep the letterbox under close observation. You may gain information that will lead us to an important spy ring. Keep me informed.

0: Agent B9 left K7's office and immediately contacted Agent L6, who had been instrumental in uncovering the letterbox. The two discussed the case and the steps to be taken.
1: L6, how much do you know about this letterbox agent?
2: Quite a bit, B9. As you know, I've specialized in ciphers and codes.
1: Yes.
2: When intelligence officials first began to suspect the address we now know as the letterbox, all mail being delivered there was first brought to me.
1: You read everything?
2: Yes. Surprisingly, the spy who operates this information drop is a young girl.
1: A young girl?
2: Yes. Her name is Brenda Korth. Mm-hmm. As I said, I've read all of her correspondence, so I know quite a bit about her. She's an orphan. She lives alone. And as far as we know, had a spotless record until several months ago.
1: I see. You've seen her?
2: Yes, from a distance. And I warn you, you'd never suspect her of being a spy. She just doesn't look the part, nor act it either. Why, her neighbors all think a lot of her.
1: I've been in this business long enough to know that looks are deceiving. You're sure this girl doesn't know you?
2: Positive. She's never even seen me.
1: Good, L6. I have a plan. It may work. Spies who operate letterboxes or information drops often serve more than one nation. I want you to go to this Brenda Korth. Tell her you represent another power. Ask her to act for you.
2: It might work.
1: It's a chance. See her this afternoon. In the meantime, I'm going to set up a watch on her apartment day and night. Miss Korth is going to serve as a trap, and we may capture some big game.
0: A few hours later, Agent L6 called on Brenda Korth, the young blonde girl whose apartment saw many strange visitors. She seemed more like a schoolgirl than spy. L6 came directly to the point.
3: Yes?
2: May I come in and talk with you, Miss Korth?
3: Who are you? Why have you not used the usual greeting?
2: I don't know the greeting. However, I believe the name Lothar Rohn may be familiar to you.
3: You know Lothar?
2: She sent me here. She told me that perhaps you would help me.
3: Come in.
2: Is it safe to talk here?
3: Yes.
2: Now, Miss Korth, I'm doing some rather confidential work for a certain country. I'm off and out of the city for many weeks. Now, I need an address where mail can be sent to me. Lothar Rohn suggested that I see you. She said you could be trusted.
3: Perhaps I can help you.
2: Now, my work is confidential and important. Now, if you will accept mail for me and forward it from time to time to addresses that will be furnished, I'll pay you £100 a month.
3: £100?
2: We prefer to use English banknotes. I'll pay you in francs if you'd rather have them.
3: It is more than I have ever received.
2: You've done this type of work before, haven't you?
3: I merely said that £100 was more money than I have ever received before.
2: Oh. Well, I'm prepared to pay you for the first month now.
3: Well, wait. I haven't said that I would accept. First, I must know the nation you serve.
2: And if I refuse to tell you?
3: I am afraid that I can't help you.
2: I see. Well, I prefer not to mention names. However, lean toward me. I'll whisper. I'm sure you will find working with us. What are you doing with a gun?
3: Keep your hands over your head. If you move, I'll shoot you.
2: Miss Korth, I don't understand.
3: Well, then I'll explain. The nation you serve is responsible for my father's death. He was beaten, thrown into a concentration camp. He died. I hate all of you.
2: Now, wait. Let me explain.
3: Oh, your people didn't let my father explain. Turn around. Keep your hands up. Now I have your gun. Turn back toward that closet door.
2: But, Miss Korth, I warn you.
3: Back into that closet. Step in, I said.

0: That evening, the young spy received another visitor, a man well known in the world of international intrigue. As soon as he heard of her prisoner, he questioned L6. Later, he talked with the girl.
1: What did he tell you, Bema?
2: Not much. And yet I found out more than he realizes. I have seen him before.
1: Bema, you must do me a favor. I've served you. Give me some secret papers. I don't care what they are. We'll plant them on him and turn him over to this country's intelligence department. He will be tried and face the firing squad.
2: You hate him?
1: I hate him and all he stands for. Will you help me?
2: Your plan wouldn't work. The man locked in the next room is Special Agent L6. He's a secret agent.
1: But he told me he served...
2: Yes, I know. He told you he served the country you came from. It was a trap. He didn't know your race, Miss Corr. You are probably the only girl of your race who has ever had the honor of serving our leader.
1: Our leader? Do you mean that the spies whose messages I take serve the land I was driven from?
2: Of course. Who did you think we worked for?
1: I am serving the land I hate.
2: What did you say?
1: Nothing.
2: I hope I misunderstood. We now have you completely in our power, Miss Corr. Your prisoner in the next room places you in our hands. You can't escape.
1: What will we do with him?
2: Tonight, an important official of our government is to meet me here. He comes with papers of great value to our country. As soon as he has left, we will leave this apartment and never return. The fact that L6 came here proves the police are suspicious of your activities. I leave you now. I will return at 8 o'clock. Our visitor will also come at that time.

0: It was a strange situation. Brenda Korth found that she served the man she hated most, the man who persecuted the people of her race. The information stunned her at first. Then she realized what she must do. A little before 8 o'clock that evening, she talked with L6.
1: L6, I've got to talk to you. He has tied you. Wait, I will cut the ropes.
2: How did you find out that I was Agent L6?
1: Bema, the man who was here, he told me. He told me many things. There. Now you're free.
2: I don't understand your actions.
1: Wait, let me explain. I didn't know Bema worked for the nation that persecuted my father. When I first started, he told me that he belonged to the French Secret Service.
2: He lied to you?
1: Yes, because he realized how much I hated the country he really served. I should have known.
2: You've been playing a dangerous game. I'll have to arrest you.
1: I know. I don't mind. But first, I'll have revenge. Listen to me. Tonight, Bema is to meet an important official here. He comes with papers of great value.
2: They're coming here to your apartment?
1: Yes. You must arrest them, too. There, take your gun. I also have one. I'll help you.
2: Miss Korth, have you been outside of this building since I came here this afternoon?
1: Why, yes. I went to the telephone and...
2: Did you see an organ grinder outside?
1: Yes, he was across the street. I saw the children. Oh, why do you ask?
2: The organ grinder was Agent B9. He's watching this building. I think we're ready for your friends when they arrive.
1: Oh, they're here. Quick, get out of sight.
2: Let them in. I'm ready.
3: What made you take so long answering the bell? Come in, Excellency.
4: This? This is the girl?
3: Yes. Who would suspect one of her race, sir?
5: Put your hands over your heads, both of you.
4: What is the meaning of this?
1: It means that I've had my revenge, Excellency.
5: You are both under arrest.
1: Look out, L6. He has a gun.
2: Thank you, Miss Korth. You saved my life.
4: Are you all right, L6?
2: Yes, Agent B9. It's all right, Miss Korth. This is Agent B9.
4: Who's this man on the floor?
2: His name is Bema. Miss Korth shot him when he attempted to escape. And the other is an important official of the secret police of Bema's country. He carries important papers. I think we can say this case is closed.

0: Agent B9 reporting, K7. The letterbox has been closed. An important arrest has been made, and valuable information seized. Miss Brenda Korth, the girl known as the letterbox spy, has served us well. I believe she is an innocent victim of circumstances. She has additional information, which she will give to you in person.
1: Spies known as letterboxes are active in many world capitals. Their work consists, for the most part, in forwarding papers, plans, and correspondence sent in their care. Often, this type of spy is very difficult to uncover. Listen for my next story. This is K7 speaking.

Log entry, the catch Scarlet Queen. Position, 123 degrees 8 minutes west, 37 degrees 31 minutes north. Gyro compass course 237. Wind, fresh. Sky, fair. Remarks, cleared port of San Francisco at 2:30 p.m. Sailing delayed 19 hours due to death of first officer. Cause of death, the Shanghai Secret.

0: I stood there on the pier that evening, the ache in my frame reminding me that the last long, hard day of loading stores was behind me, and watched a China-bound freighter feeling her way out into the fog-shrouded harbor. The Scarlet Queen nudged her fenders against the dock right below me, her bright work shining like costume jewelry even in the failing light. She was beautiful in her new white paint, and she was mine, all 78 feet of her. She rose and fell just a little, delicately, lifting the carved wood figure under her bowsprit out of the shadows now and then. A fresh, young body, looking forward, bold, teasing, dressed in only a crown and painted brilliant red. The Scarlet Queen, the woman my own particular world revolved around. But that gray San Francisco evening wasn't cut out for romance between man and lacquered wood. I didn't hear him as he walked up behind me, but it didn't take me long to pick up the odor of a jail cell after he opened his mouth.
1: You Philip Kearney?
2: Yeah, that's right.
1: I'm Kessel, San Francisco homicide. You know a man named David R. Malone?
0: Yeah, he's my chief mate. What did he do?
1: He died. Come on, you got a date at headquarters.
0: Wait a minute. It's a little sudden on a full stomach. What happened to him?
1: The books are going to call it murder by a person or persons unknown. Homicide wants to know you better.
3: And so Mutual begins The Voyage of the Scarlet Queen, written by Gil Dowd and Bob Tallman, and starring Elliot Lewis. The Scarlet Queen, proudest ship to plow the seas, bound for uncharted adventure. Every week, a complete entry into the log. And every week, a league further in the strange voyage of the Scarlet Queen.
4: Your last name, first and middle initial.
0: Kearney Philip M.
4: Age?
0: 29.
4: Height?
0: 6'2½.
4: Weight?
0: 207.
4: Eyes blue, hair brown. Scars or other identifying marks?
0: Yeah, a tattoo. A three-strand Turk's head on my right bicep.
4: A what?
0: A three-strand Turk's head. It's a knot, you know. Or does somebody else tie your shoelaces? Kessel, I'm getting awful sick of this.
2: Shut up and answer the question.
4: Address?
0: The Ketch Scarlet Queen.
4: Street number?
0: Street number? How... Pier 48, berth 2, Embarcadero, not permanent.
1: That'll be enough for now, O'Brien. That might be a pretty permanent address at that, Kearney.
0: Not with me paying the rent. I got my port clearance and I'm leaving tomorrow.
1: Maybe you are, Kearney. How long had you known Malone?
0: Since about 5 days.
1: Not about, Kearney. How long?
0: 5 days. I signed him on 5 days ago.
1: Uh-huh. When'd you see him last? Exactly.
0: Between 12:30 and 1 this afternoon, I saw his stern end going around the warehouse at Pier 48. He turned to the right, exactly.
1: He went to room 218, the Crown Hotel on Columbus Avenue, the North Beach section. Why?
0: Because he's human, I suppose. They build hotels for people to go into.
1: He didn't look human when we found him.
0: Look, Kessel, I don't know anything about it. I'm sorry Malone's dead. He was a nice guy. But that's all I can give you. If you want an alibi, I've got four seamen who loaded stores with me all day. That'll carry me to the time you tap me on the shoulder. What do you want, a halo?
1: That's all right. Just don't get sore, Kearney. Here, you want a cigarette?
0: No, thanks. All I want is a cab back to the Embarcadero. On you.
1: Sure. We'll take care of it. Just a couple more questions.
0: Oh, stop. That patience act fits you about like a bare midriff evening gown. Take it off. Get comfortable.
1: Thanks, Kearney. I will. What could Malone have learned on your Scarlet Queen that somebody would go to a lot of trouble to get out of him?
0: What are you talking about, Kessel?
1: Malone was tortured, that's what I'm talking about, for a good long time, and then somebody slipped or lost their temper.
0: He didn't know anything.
1: He didn't know why $50,000 was deposited in your name last year?
0: I don't know what you're talking about.
1: Hey, Barrett, bring Funston in.
0: The name Funston rang just a faint bell for me, but I recognized the little guy they brought in, all right. If there was anybody who knew about my banking business, he did. He worked there, in the assistant cashier's office. Down there, he was just another face looking at you through rimless glasses. Here, he looked like trouble.
1: Mr. Funston, is this the man you say received that $50,000 letter of credit?
5: I'm sorry, Mr. Kearney, but the police, you know. Yes, sir, he's the man.
0: Remind me to bank someplace else next time.
1: That's all, Mr. Funston. Thank you.
5: I hope you understand, Mr. Carney. I had to answer the
0: question. Cast off, Funston. I'll thank you later. You guys have got long noses, haven't you?
1: Yeah. When things smell as rotten as this. It was deposited in the San Francisco bank while you were in China with the Marines.
0: Where are you getting this, Kessel?
1: It was sent over as a letter of credit from a firm in Shanghai called Kang and Son. Most of it went to a local shipyard where your Scarlet Queen was built and to a flock of coast companies for your cargo. $50,000 mystery dollars, Connie. And a voyage to nowhere.
0: I won it in a crap game, and my articles say Honolulu.
1: Honolulu. With enough stores aboard for a 2-year cruise, who do you think you're kidding, Connie? Why don't you talk?
0: Why don't you get tired? You're pumping a lot of bilge flush. You're bluffing your heart out, and you know it.
1: All right, Connie, you can go.
0: It's about time.
1: But you'll be at Pier 48 when we want you.
0: What do you mean by that?
1: The Coast Guard's a cooperative outfit. Your port clearance has been revoked until this is cleaned up. I'll call you when I want you again.
0: I would have traded places with any engine room hand on any...

0: would have traded places with any engine room hand on any Great Lakes ore ship after I left Kessel. And I hate freshwater almost as much as I hate engine rooms. Kang had warned me when I signed with him in Shanghai. The opposition, he called him. An octopus with a body in an office building in Hong Kong, a brain called Constantino, and the tentacles groping across the world for the prize Kang was sending me after. A $10 million prize somewhere in the South Pacific. Its exact location was Kang's secret. And Constantino was ready to bribe, steal, or murder to get that secret. I didn't know who his San Francisco tentacle was, but I did know that it had killed Malone. I knew that he'd been tortured for something even I didn't know. The true destination of the Scarlet Queen. It was 7:30 by the time I got back to the Queen. I checked the mooring lines, went into my cabin, poured myself two quick, stiff drinks, and started to clean a .45 automatic I'd gotten out of the habit of wearing. If Constantino's machine had gone into operation, I figured it might be a healthy habit to get back into. I had it stripped and spread out on my desk. And that's when I met Gallagher. Big Red Gallagher.
1: Hello, Skipper.
0: Who the devil are you and how'd you get aboard?
1: I wanted to talk to you. I'm Red Gallagher.
0: Where's my gangway watch? He's got orders. Nobody aboard.
1: He tried, Skipper. Don't blame him. But you know how it is. I wanted to talk to you.
0: He didn't have to explain. He held up a hand about the size of a fielder's glove and rubbed the knuckles as if they were bruised. He didn't have to say any more. He was about my size, wearing a shapeless, stained white duck officer's cap, faded dungarees, and a jumper with the sleeves rolled up. His face was heavy-featured, but not flat. His eyes gray and set off by crow's feet wrinkles and squinting into the sun. And they were laughing at me.
1: But no harm done, Skipper. He isn't hurt bad.
0: Maybe he wasn't big enough to put you over the side.
1: Now, wait a minute, Skipper. Take it easy. We'll just bust up a lot of furniture and lose a lot of skin that way. Don't be so jumpy.
0: All right, unload in a hurry and get out of here, then. What do you want?
1: I hear you're looking for a new chief mate, and I want to sign on.
0: Where did you hear I was looking for a new chief mate?
1: I got a friend at the mall. He keeps me abeam of these things.
0: Uh-huh. Is the rest of the story for sale?
1: What story, Skipper? Is there something I should know?
0: I don't like your trim, Gallagher. Maybe it's because you think you can get a berth after knocking my crewman around. Maybe it's because I think you're lying in your teeth. Either way, I wouldn't get into a dory with you.
1: Wait a minute, Skipper. I was made for this trip. I know that South Pacific.
0: How do you know where I'm going?
1: Maybe that scarlet beauty under your bowsprit whispered to me.
0: You're too nosy for me, Gallagher. Get your sea boots off the ship. I'm manned and loaded and ready to shove as soon as I get clearance.
1: When do you think that'll be, Skipper?
0: What do you mean by that?
1: There you go, getting jumpy again. That was a civil question. I just wanted to know how long, that's all.
0: It'll be as quick as I can make it.
1: Yeah. I guess I can't blame you for that, but maybe it'll be long enough for me to try again. You need me on this ship, Skipper.
0: I've lived a long time without you. Keep your eye on the newspaper shipping columns, Gallagher. That's as close as you'll come to my sailing. After he left, I reassembled the .45, checked my naval code on the disposition and effects of deceased seamen, and started to get Malone's gear together. In the pocket of one of his coats, I found a match folder from the Gorgonio, a bar advertising pre-war liquor and continuous entertainment. On the inside, somebody had written a name, Helen, and a number that straightened me up like a right to the chin. It was 218. The number of the murder room at the Crown Hotel. Twenty minutes later, I was at the Gorgonio. It was a typical non-tourist North Beach bar. Good, healthy fishermen up from Fisherman's Wharf. Three women at the bar, and one sitting at the electric organ up on a platform. None of them had Helen printed on their backs, but the only one whose name anyone would bother writing down was the girl making with the music. Honey-colored hair with a gardenia over the left ear. White shoulders pushing out of the whiter gown. A face full of confidence in the rest of it. And no wonder. After I finished my drink, I walked back toward her. Say, excuse me, but would your name be Helen?
2: Well, that's a novel approach, isn't it?
0: Should I go back and try it over with Irene or Penelope?
2: What's the difference? It ends the same way. Can I play something for you?
0: This one suits me. If I could talk to you through it.
2: Can't for the life of me see what we'd have to talk about.

0: Maybe some other time we can get around to that. But I ran into an old mate of mine yesterday. He mentioned this place, and you know I'd like to locate him. His name is Dave Malone. Do you know him?
1: Malone? Sure he said he knew me?
0: Yeah, I thought so, but maybe he was just hoping, huh?
1: Yeah. I'm afraid that must have been it, because I don't know any Dave Malone.
0: Yeah, well, it was one of those things. He mentioned your name, so I thought I'd give it a try, but I'll coast around. Maybe I'll come back on my own sometime.
1: I hope you do. I'll be here.
0: Wear that dress, will you? I had another drink at the bar and kept my eyes off her just enough to catch her looking at me with more than a professional look once or twice. She did go off guard right after I threw Malone's name at her. I was sure of it. I finished my drink and went out the door like I had someplace to go. But I stopped right after I got out of range of the windows, counted five, and eased back so I could just look in. She was leaving the platform. And I, along with the good, healthy fisherman, watched her sway that white gown back to the phone booth. It wasn't taking her long to contact somebody about me contacting her. It was just chance so far, but there were Malone, Helen, and 218, the number of the murder room at the Crown Hotel. It could have been coincidence, but there isn't much room on the back of a match folder. Crown Hotel was a narrow brownstone front building squeezed between two more narrow brownstone front buildings. I looked in at the musty lobby. It was empty. I tried the door once to see if it was going to ring a bell someplace. When nobody showed up, I went in. There was a dingy brown hunting scene hung on one wall, and a dingy brown smell of bad ventilation hanging over everything. There was an immodest talent of Merino Gambling Club wasting its time behind the desk. And a register book that had seen more lies than Munchausen. And I flipped the pages back to the day before. Found room 218. It was registered to one John Smith. Then, just on impulse, I flipped back to the current date and found myself on top of the whole mess. Sprawled in an awkward hand against room 218 was the single name, Gallagher. Room 218 and the name Gallagher. All I needed to keep me going up those stairs. All I had to remember to enjoy bringing that .45 out of my shoulder holster was the picture of that wide grin and those gray eyes. I'd have gone through that door even if it hadn't have been unlocked.
2: Well, Skipper, come on in.
3: I'm in, Mother.
2: What's all the hardware for, Skipper? Why are you always aching for a beef when you and I run into one another?
3: Let's throw that warm friendship, shall we? Let you do a little talking that you mean for a while.
2: I never say anything I don't mean, Skipper. You'll learn that when you know me better.
3: That's what I'm here for, Gallagher, so start saying something you mean.
2: Sure. Why do you think I took this room if I wasn't sure you'd be bullying around this neighborhood tonight?
3: What interests me most is that you did.
2: I knew you'd like it, Skipper. I know you've got to have Malone's murderer before you can clear San Francisco, and I can give him to you. They call him Mr. Fox. He's working for Constantino. If you didn't know that before, you know it now.
3: Who's Constantine?
2: You're being cagey, Skipper, and that's all right. You don't know what to say because you don't know how much I know. I don't know how much you know, so we're even, right?
3: You're talking.
2: The Fox didn't learn what he wanted to learn from Malone. He tried too hard. So he paid me $2,000 to sign on with you. I was supposed to find out what part of the Southern Oceans you were making for, and the payoff was going to be $1,000 a month. But just keeping the finger on you and waiting to be contacted. It was an easy deal.
3: Somebody in your family must have been born with shark fins not too far back.
2: There was supposed to be a great uncle under the Jolly Roger, Skipper, but no fins yet. But I got reasons. I'm telling you this because if they'd pay off like that for just a line on you, I figure the real dough is going to be made on your side. You got a hold of something big. I still want to ship with you, but for you.
3: Well, I'm telling you, Gallagher, for the price of the queen, I can't tell you who's crazy in this room.
2: Nobody is, Skipper. You're going to be ahead, too. Believe me, you are. I can help you clear up the mess here in Frisco. I'll put you next to the Fox and his mermaid.
3: Oh? Her name, Helen?
2: How'd you get that?
3: She isn't hard to find.
2: Well, that's right. Helen Curran. She led Malone to this room with a smile and a promise.
3: Yeah. Neither one would look good from her. I know I was there.
2: She's seen you? Did you tell her who you were?
3: Are you nuts?
2: Then it'll work. Listen. But tonight, you're the chief mate of the Scarlet Queen. You beat me out of the berth. If you'll go for that story, I'll get you Malone's killers.
3: Or put me on a morgue slab for another $2,000. I trust you like I trust a compass at the North Pole.
2: It'll take you a month to get him without me, Skipper.
3: With you under homicide's third degree?
2: Even then. Now, here's my deal, and we both make headway. I get the mate's berth, and you get your port clearance. But we gotta have a bait, that's you. And we gotta have somebody who can put it in the right place, that's me. You've got the 45. Take a gamble, Skipper. I'll show you how it works.
3: It was about 10:45 when I pulled my left ear for luck the last time, followed him down to the lobby, took my last look at that Reno calendar. Gallagher looked like he was enjoying putting me on the block, and the only reason I could dream up for playing sucker was the idea that as long as I kept the line on him, I was at least secure to something. He squeezed me into the phone booth with him when he put the bait on the hook. He held the receiver so I could get my ear into it, too, and called Helen Curran at the Gorgonio.
2: Hello, baby. This is Red.
4: Oh, it's about time. I thought you were coming in.
2: And something came up. Did you get the gardenia?
4: Sure, I'm wearing it right now. When can I show you how much I like it?
2: Don't talk like that when I'm so far away. Listen, things got foul tonight, but I think they'll work out anyway.
4: What happened, Red?
2: I missed that mate's berth by about 15 minutes. A guy by the name of Pritchard beat me to it.
4: Oh, Red, the fox isn't going to like this.
2: I think he will. Did a guy come in there tonight looking for Dave Malone?
4: Yeah. Why, Red?
2: That was Pritchard. And he's got the information we want.
4: That sounds funny, Red. How'd you get all this?
2: He stuck his head in a bar where I was, and I recognized him. He knows where they're headed. I could have maybe pumped him for it, but I thought it'd be better if you and the fox were in on it, too.
4: Yeah. Where is he?
2: On his way back to the Gorgonio to see you. He's big. So I better tag along for the party, don't you think? Maybe in your apartment later, if you can get him there. And I think you can.
4: All right, Red. Give me a half hour to get through to the fox and call me back. I'll let you know where he'll pick you up, okay?
2: Yeah, but baby, take it easy till I get there. I don't want that gardenia crushed on anybody's shoulder but mine.
3: Helen Curran knew her business. She didn't go overboard selling herself, but like nature taking its course, she in the white gown and I got into a cab after closing time. Her apartment was in the Buell Arms on Russian Hill. It was a little overdone in modernizing a setup that was dull mid-Victorian a few years back. Light walls with Venetian blinds, some flamingos and parakeets flying through verdant jungles, and framed before they started. And the bedroom to the right that she went into saying something about something comfy. When she came back, I saw clearly that she went for off-the-shoulder hostess gowns, too.
1: There now. I feel more comfortable.
3: Mm-hmm.
1: What's the matter with me, anyway?
3: Is there something?
1: I always seem to stir the wrong approach in you. Or are you just shy?
3: With you, you don't need an approach. You just move naturally.
1: You aren't shy at all, are you? You're just overconfident. You've been spoiled by women.
3: It's never hurt me. But then it's not very often as appealing as your brand.
1: Do you think I'll spoil you?
3: Mm-mm. But I wonder if you'd hurt me.
1: Not even if I could, and I'd... Hey, wait a minute. Oh, I couldn't hurt you if I wanted to, could I?
3: I don't know, but from where I sit, who cares? Like I said, she knew her business. And I had to keep remembering that it wasn't all crushed gardenias tonight. We finally did get around to a drink out of a rattan-covered bottle, and I could tell by the heavy lidded look she gave me over her glass that I was supposed to be a complete victim and as meek as a kitten with a full belly. She knew her business. But knowing that she knew her business, I went along with the kitten act. But I was as ready as a tiger when Gallagher opened the door. But I wasn't ready for the man he brought with him. It was Funston. L.B. Funston, still looking through the rimless glasses, but now his eyes were steely hard, and it only took one deep breath to realize that he was the fox. He had a small caliber gun out of an inside pocket faster than I could get my breath.
5: Wait a minute, Gallagher. This man's name is not Richard.
6: Fox, what do you mean?
7: I know it. Something went wrong. This guy's Phil Connie, the master of the Scarlet Queen.
0: I was sitting on the couch, and after a sellout like that, there was no use standing up. Helen left me like I'd broken out with the purple pox, and Gallagher still stood behind Funston looking at me with that grin.
6: Fred, he's the one who was in to see me earlier.
5: Never mind, Helen.
2: He isn't the guy I talked to.
5: Never mind, I said. You are an impulsive man, Carney.
0: A little surprised at you, too, Funston.
5: What are you doing here?
0: I like a game of bridge as well as the next guy.
5: You play a stupid game. You should remember that your Red Queen is not the top of the suit.
0: She'll do.
5: She'll never win a trick. You'll never use her. Do you know what I mean?
0: Yeah, I know what you mean. But you're bluffing, Funston.
5: Huh?
0: Either that or you're double-crossing Constantino and talking for yourself. Fighting to stay clear of Malone's murder.
5: I want more than talk.
0: You're still bluffing. You don't want to hurt me, because with me out of the way, Constantino's octopus would have nothing to follow. Wise up. You don't scare me. I'm too valuable.
5: All right. I'll pay you $25,000 for the destination of your Scarlet Queen.
0: I can't hear you.
5: There are other methods, Carney.
0: Now you're bluffing again. You'd never get it that way either. And what did Constantino say if you laid me next to Malone?
5: That's something I'll have to find out. At the moment, that looks better than arrest for murder. Stand up, Carney.
0: You're really on a spot, Funston. You're even getting the double-crossing your own people in this room.
5: Now, who's bluffing, Carney?
0: I mean, you're getting it from Gallagher. He knew who I was tonight.
5: Gallagher!
7: Skipper, why do you have to rush? Hey! I'm all right, Skipper. I'll take him. What's the matter?
0: I raced her across the room to a table. She had a drawer open and a nickel-plated revolver half out of it by the time I grabbed her.
6: Drop it!
0: I said drop it! Calm down, sister. Get over there and calm down. I grabbed her by the arm and tossed her across the room and had that .45 out before she landed. I twisted to look at Funston. Gallagher had hit him hard enough to keep him from opening until Christmas. He was tangled up with a throw rug and not thinking about a thing.
2: Oh, well, Skipper, there's your port clearance and my chief mate's berth spread all over the room.
0: Yeah. Now, what the devil was the idea of you leaving me to shake hands with that gun of Funston for so long?
2: I had to do it, Skipper, to keep him off guard. He knew our story was fishy before I got him up here.
0: He knew?
2: Yeah. He knew you hadn't signed on the chief mate.
0: He had good spies. Where'd he find that out?
2: He got it by being the honest banker.
0: Huh?
2: Eager to play along with the police. He kept in touch with your friend at Homicide, Kessel.
0: Yeah. I knew that Kessel was a good man.
2: But we're a great team, Skipper. We're standing up and they're laying down.
0: But Constantino isn't with them. We'll hear from him again. Keep an eye on him, will you? I got a proud call to make to Homicide. By 2 the next afternoon, we cast off from Pier 48 and were headed out. We went through the Golden Gate under power, sitting on the wheel box with a bottle between us. We followed the channel buoys out to the Farallones, picking up that good deep water roll. And the driving westerly started to sing through the rigging. I felt like a man getting his back out of a cast and walking again. Perked up too, and they fell through with a will when Gallagher started falling over. The men liked him too. Even the one he slugged had a pull from the bottle and shook hands with him. They took their stations at the main. Master Halyard hoisted away smartly, and the head of the mainsail climbed up the mast, and the white expanse of it bellied out and pulled the deck beneath me, hove over the port. And I could feel the power of the wheel. The jibsail boomed out. Then the mizzen. The Scarlet Queen was glad to be free, too. She took the bone in her teeth and charged every swell as though she were carrying on a one-woman war with the whole Pacific.
7: Is the rig heavy enough for you, Skipper? We're showing 8 knots on the taffrail loft.
0: Good enough. We'll hold her full and vital nightfall and then let her off some.
7: You got a fine lady here, Skipper.
0: Behaving like a queen. She'll get us to Kaiwi Channel in less than 14 days.
7: That means the Royal Hawaiian Bar in less than 14 nights. What's the run from there?
0: That'll depend on the wind and other circumstances. Japan, the coast of China, then south across the line to the shallow sea.
7: How long are we going to be down there?
0: We may never get there, so who cares how long it'll be?
7: Not me. I'm not married.
0: You are now, mate. For the Scarlet Queen, the bigamist.
7: Oh, better let me take the wheel, then. We got to have a honeymoon sometime.
0: Sure, take over. Course is 237 on the gyrocompass.
8: Got her?
7: Yeah. Hey, she's got spirit. What a wife she's going to make. What a honeymoon. Want a drink, Skipper?
8: After you, mate. Your wedding day. And you'll make a handsome couple. Believe me, you do.
0: Log entry. Catch Scarlet Queen. 5:30 p.m. Miles traveled 31. Wind brisk. Sky fair. 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

0: Will you have a polo, dear Liza? Dear Liza, will you have a polo, dear Liza? Polo.
1: How very kind of you, dear Henry. 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
1: Because they happen to be my tube of polo, dear Henry. Have one.
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7: African drums are talking. Through day and through night, the booming of the drums continues. They bring you a story of a primitive land, of life and death in strange and varying forms. Dark bodies slinking through trees, feline forms creeping through underbrush. This is nature's hunting ground, where murder is rampant, and the law of the jungle prevails. Professor Anton Edwards, a man of huge proportions, heading a scientific expedition into Africa on the trail of what, to him, is a tribe of people related to the lost Atlanteans, is seeking a small carved native snuff box. Carvings on this box will open the way for his party through some bad country. But while the professor, his daughter Lorna, and his assistant Jack Martin approach their goal, they are suddenly set upon and, hands bound behind their backs, forced to walk ahead of their captors.
8: You all right, Jack?
9: Yes, I'm all right.
8: What do you make of it, sir?
9: I've been afraid to speak in case they'd separate us.
8: Can't make head or tail of it, my boy. These natives hadn't let a peep out of them since grabbing us. They usually go about after a capture with yells and screeches.
9: The whole thing was over so quickly, it seemed like black magic. I wonder how Lorna's taking it.
8: I don't know if you've noticed it, Jack, but they haven't laid a hand on her. At least not since I got over that whack on the head. What happened while I was laid out there?
9: Well, you weren't out very long, sir. Only about half a minute. They probably figured it was the only way to deal with you. They threw me on my face and tied my hands. When I was hauled up again, Lorna was ringed with spears. I don't think they touched her with their hands.
8: I wish this black behind me would keep his spear out of my back. If it wasn't for Lorna, I'd snap these thongs and brain the idiot.
9: I wouldn't do that, sir. They'd just tie you up more effectively the next time. They don't know your strength. It might be a good idea to let them think you're helpless.
8: Yes, I suppose so. But I'd brain a few before they got me down again. I wish I knew what their game was.
9: What tribe are they? They're rather large for natives of these parts.
8: I don't know. I can't get the beggars to talk. They just grunt and point the way.
9: Well, we've been walking for half an hour. We ought to be getting near somewhere. Oh, yes, look. There's a group of huts.
8: Yeah, that big hut over there must belong to the chief. See that one next to it with all the paraphernalia?
9: Yes.
8: That belongs to a witch doctor.
9: They're taking Lorna over to the chief's hut. Can't we do something, sir?
8: There's nothing to be done. She hasn't been harmed yet, which is a good sign. But if I hear the slightest cry out of her, somebody's going to pay for it. They evidently mean us to park in that hut straight ahead. Come on.
9: That hut doesn't look exactly healthy, does it? You'll have to bend and go in sideways. You'll take part of the doorway with you, sir.
8: You go in first, Jack. I want to try something.
9: All right, sir. Here goes.
8: Well, that's that. I thought it'd loosen their tongue.
9: Well, what did you do to start all that babbling?
8: Simply turned around 3 times before entering the hut.
9: Does that mean anything?
8: Nothing as far as I know. my hands had been free, I'd have played eeny, meeny, miny, moe on my fingers. These blacks are so full of superstition, anything like that appears to be bad medicine to them.
9: What? Why did you do it, sir?
8: Well, I couldn't bear the thought of being taken without giving them something to worry about. Besides, I wanted to hear them talk.
9: Good Lord, but it's dark in here.
8: Yeah, it'll be dark outside in a few minutes.
9: Are you sure they don't mean any harm to Lorna?
8: Well, the signs are fairly good up to now. I hope Lorna keeps her head, though.
9: You know, the thing that stands out in my mind is that these blacks haven't laid a hand on her.
8: That's it. They've either been given orders not to touch her or they think she's sacred.
9: If it's the former, I don't like the look of it. That means we've been watched and they knew Lorna was one of our party.
8: Well, let's hope they think she's a goddess or something. Then we'll have time to work before they begin any ritual stuff.
9: Look, they've placed a guard at the door.
8: Hmm?
9: I can see to the crack in the wall.
8: These walls are nothing but interwoven grass, Jack. Be an easy thing to break them down.
9: Probably get a spear in the back of the neck as soon as we put our heads outside.
8: Mm-hmm.
9: Look at that. There's someone talking to the guard.
8: Mm.
9: It's a woman. She's coming in. Look at her lips. Like great saucers.
8: Yeah. That's food she's placing on the ground. Turn around, Jack. You must untie your hands. Yes, that's right.
9: Good heavens, sir. This is unbelievable. I've heard of these great-lipped women, but I've never seen one before. Well, I'm glad I'm going to have my hands free to eat anyhow. Boy, that feels good.
10: Bongo no. Bongo no.
8: That means it's your job to take these thongs off my wrists. Come, look sharp, Jack. I'm hungry. Jack, that's a woman from the Ubangi's race.
9: Hold still, sir. It's so confoundedly black in here, I've got to feel for the knot.
8: Oh, don't worry, I'll snap it. That's better. And where's the grub? You know, it'll be the first time I've tasted native food in years.
9: Did those thongs cut your wrist, sir?
8: Not enough to worry about.
9: Well, I have some iodine capsules in my pocket.
8: Oh, for heaven's sake, Jack, let's go native for a while and forget civilization. When I do that, it always helps me to outthink these savages. I've been in worse fixes than this. But then, I didn't have Lorna with me. Yeah, that tastes good.
9: Say, how do you eat this stuff, sir? With your fingers?
8: Well, of course. Back to nature, my boy. Does you good once in a while.
9: You don't seem to be worried at all since you recognized that woman with the great lip extension. Recognized her tribe, I mean.
8: I'm not, Jack. But wait a minute. Maybe I'm wrong. I've just thought of something.
9: Is it anything helpful, sir?
8: No, I'm afraid not. Possibly I was holding on to a forlorn hope. You see, the Ubangis are a peaceable people and full of curiosity. I thought maybe we were victims of that.
9: And on the other hand?
8: Well, those people have been habitual slaves for many years. It's just possible that this woman is just that, a slave.
9: Well, are there any known tribes of Ubangis in these parts?
8: No. No, the furthest north I found them is the village of Kayabi, bordering on the Cameroons.
9: Mm.
8: Come on, eat something, Jack. We'll need all the strength we can get.
9: Well, I really don't feel like eating, sir.
8: No stomach for native food. If you were cooped up in a place like this for weeks, you'd soon get to like it.
9: Well, I guess I'm just a little...
8: Hush. You hear that?
9: What's that?
8: That dog barking. Quiet. I want to listen to it. I knew it, Jack. I knew it the moment I heard it. Thank goodness I haven't lost those senses.
9: What is it, sir? All I heard was the yap of a native dog.
8: That native dog you heard was Nguru. He knows where we are, evidently followed us and saw what happened.
9: But what can he do? The native porters can't help him.
8: We don't want the porters. I'd rather have Nguru with me than any 10 men you'd like to name, Jack. I haven't told you his history, have I?
9: No, the first time I saw him was when I joined you.
8: Yeah, well, he's a Maasai. Chief's son. Keep quiet. There he is now. The far end of the hut. I'm going over. That you, Nguru?
11: Ah, Bwana. Fear nothing. Missy safe in the hut.
8: How did you get up here?
11: These men, fool, hear nothing. see nothing.
12: You know where my daughter is?
11: I, Buona. Missy in hut 1, 2, 3. Guru go kill him god.
12: Huh? No, not yet. Wait. What did you bring, you old shadow?
11: Guru bring Buona's ranga.
12: Good, my war club.
11: Shotgun, little warrior. Dig Buona, dig.
12: Yeah. Jack, help me dig under that quick. He's brought a revolver for you and my war club. Guru, if there's any danger, leave the things there and move back until I give the signal.
11: Danger, finish Buona. Guru kill him one guard by gate. One man, big eye, try stopping Guru. Catch him neck, so-so.
13: What did he say he did?
8: He broke the neck of the guard at the gate and also another man who saw too much. It's an old trick when Guru and I used during the war.
13: But they'll find the dead guard and start a search, won't they?
8: No. No, they'll think it's the juju I worked as I entered the hut. There'll be no mark on them.
13: Here's the gun, sir. And here's the club.
8: Yeah, there's a knife, too. Guru, asante sana.
13: That goes for me as well, old fellow. Thanks very much.
11: Buona. They find dead man.
12: Lie still, old watchdog. Lie still. Is it the guard?
11: Aye. Other man lying bush. No see.
12: Good work, Guru. When safe, return to Missy. Say we come tonight.
11: Aye, Buona. I go.
13: How in the world did he manage it, sir? I mean, coming through the village like that.
8: Jack, that black sinner could go through Hades without even Satan knowing of it. You know, sometimes I wonder if he isn't Satan himself. He holds all these tribespeople in absolute contempt.
13: Well, if he can do a thing like that, I don't wonder at it. By the way, sir, what war was it that you spoke of just now? Surely you didn't have Nguru in France with you?
8: No, I was in East Africa in 1914. Nguru was my guide and gunbearer. We attached ourselves to a British force that was moving into some country I wanted to go over, and we had a lot of fun.
13: Listen. The drums have started, sir. I think it's a message.
8: Yes, listen. Come. Come. Meet. White. Full moon. Tomorrow. Good heavens, Jack.
13: What is it, sir?
8: These people are cannibals. They're setting a feast for the full moon and calling the tribe home, saying the meat has been found.
13: Good Lord.
8: I didn't think it was as serious as that.
13: We haven't heard a sound from Lorna. Do you think anything could have happened?
8: No, Jack. These people only become cannibals at the full moon. I know what they are now. They never kill until the full moon appears. It's a sort of ritual with them.
13: But that's tomorrow.
8: Yes, we've got to get out of here tonight or we'll never get out.
13: That's Lorna. Good Lord, sir. We can't sit here and do nothing.
14: We had a party last night. It's one of the places in the worst shape.